0: and a person with a rare neurological condition.
1: Plus, Thai police are looking into suspected negligence behind Bangkok's deadliest fire in more than 15 years. Good morning. Here are the latest headlines on The Morning Report with me, Harianto Diman and Andrea Hing. The US-Iran standoff is escalating sharply. Washington has launched a third straight night of strikes as reports emerge that President Donald Trump formally notified Congress last week that fighting had resumed. He has announced that the US is reinstating the blockade on the Strait of Hormuz and charging a toll. The US blockade will resume tomorrow at 4 a.m. Singapore time. It will stop Iran's ships and customers from entering and leaving. Mr. Trump says all other countries will continue to have access to the waterway, but at a cost. They will be charged a 20% toll on their cargo as the US declares itself the so-called guardian of the Hormuz Strait. Iran's top diplomat Abbas Araghchi has struck back, saying his country has always been the guardian and will remain so forever. He also hinted at a better deal on toll charges, promising to be fair. Amin Saikal is Emeritus Professor of Middle Eastern, Central Asian and Islamic Studies at the Australian National University. He is also a Chung Senior Research Fellow at NTU's S. Rajaratnam School of International Studies. He explains whether the proposed US protection fee differs from the toll Iran had sought to impose.
2: It's not really much different at all. When the Iranians proposed that, they wanted what they called an environmental fee or management fee. The United States totally opposed it. In fact, Secretary of State Marco Rubio came out and said that there should be absolutely no toll on the passage of ships through international waters, international waterways, and he regarded the Strait of Hormuz as an international waterway, and therefore there should be absolutely no tolls or any kind of fees. But now President Trump himself has announced that he's going to charge 20%, which is it raises a number of really questions. I mean, how is he going to really enforce it? Does he have the necessary mechanism on the ground to charge that sort of fee? And secondly, they will be charging something like $30 million per tanker. The price of oil will really shoot up through the roof. So the world economy, once again, is going to be taken hostage to high prices of oil. I mean, to me, it appears that the United States does not have a very thought out strategy in handling the crisis that they've created in the region. And President Trump is basically reacting on a daily basis to this crisis. And the Iranians are always in a position to disrupt shipping through the Strait of Hormuz, even if the United States degraded the Iranian defensive and offensive capability, which at the moment I think the United States is trying to do it through a war of attrition.
0: Tensions are escalating between Iran-backed Houthi rebels in Yemen and Saudi Arabia, testing a years-long ceasefire threatening a new front in the Middle East. The Houthis targeted Saudi Arabia's Aba airport after accusing Riyadh of carrying out a strike on Yemen's main international airport, which the Houthis control. But Yemen's government has claimed responsibility, saying it struck the airport to prevent an Iranian plane from landing. The aircraft was said to be carrying a Houthi delegation returning from the funeral of Iranian Supreme Leader Ali Khamenei. The Houthis said the plane was diverted and landed at Hodeidah Airport instead.
1: Thai police investigating Sunday night's deadly fire at a Bangkok bar are looking into possible negligence, with a focus on suspected safety lapses. Authorities are examining whether the emergency exits were properly maintained, clearly marked, and correctly positioned. The blaze killed at least 27 people and injured more than 70 others, many of whom are in critical condition. Authorities say most of the victims died from smoke inhalation. The beer hall will be closed for an initial 30 days while further inspections are carried out. Records show the bar passed a safety inspection in April.
0: Singapore's economy remained resilient in the second quarter, though growth eased slightly from the strong pace recorded at the start of the year, as external uncertainties persisted. Advanced GDP data shows the economy expanded 5.7% on year, slightly beating expectations, but still moderating from the revised 6.3% pace recorded in Q1. On quarter, growth came in at 1.1%, suggesting that economic momentum is still intact. The manufacturing sector remains the main engine of growth, expanding at 12.2% on year. Demand for semiconductors, memory chips, and AI server equipment has continued to support factory output and exports. The government has maintained its full-year growth forecast for this year at 2-4%.
1: A new study on earthquakes has found that the ground can continue to sink, even thousands of kilometers away from the epicenter, long after quake has struck. The study by Nanyang Technological University found that the 2004 Sumatra quake caused the ground in Singapore, Malaysia, and Thailand to do so. Researchers say this information is critical to improving the accuracy of sea level projections and flood planning for low-lying coastal cities like Singapore. In this report, CNA's Nikhil Kathar speaks with the lead author of the study, Dr. Grace Ng, a research fellow at NTU's Earth Observatory of Singapore.
3: The 2004 Sumatra earthquake was one of the most powerful ever recorded. It killed more than 200,000 people and caused billions of dollars in damage. Devastating communities across the region, its tremors were also felt in Singapore. More than two decades on, scientists are still uncovering its lasting effects deep beneath the Earth's surface.
4: A lot of these studies actually focused on regions that are close to the earthquake zones. Yeah, so there has been quite few studies looking into areas that are further away, and we're talking about regions that are more than 600 kilometers away, like Singapore, Malaysia, and Thailand. And a lot of the previous studies, they have very short data sets as well.
3: The NTU study found that when a massive earthquake strikes, the weak layer of hot rock in the Earth's upper mantle, deep beneath the surface, deforms. That sets off a slow movement that can continue for decades. It causes the land above to keep shifting and sinking, even hundreds of kilometers from the epicenter. The effect is strongest after magnitude 8 earthquakes or larger, with implications for low-lying coastal cities like Singapore.
4: The deformation that we are seeing is actually gradual over years or even decades. So we shouldn't be immediately alarmed, but rather it should impact the long-term planning that we have so that we will slowly adapt to the potential influence of these land height changes to relative sea level.
3: Researchers are now working with government agencies to incorporate these findings into future sea level projections.
4: We are looking at the land height change, but for sea level wise, there's also other factors that we also have to take into account, which some of our research group at NTU is also looking at, which is like extreme storm surges, or we are looking at the tides as well.
3: NTU researchers say combining these factors will improve future coastal flood modeling and help shape long-term planning, even as earthquakes and tectonic activity remain difficult to predict.
1: And that's the news with Andrea Hing. I'm Harianto Diman. You can get more headlines by staying with us right here on CNA 938, or you can check out cna.asia.
0: All right. A very good morning. Thanks very much for making us your choice on this Tuesday, the 14th of July. Just a traffic update at 8:09 a.m. Accident on the TPE towards the PIE after Punggol Road, causing congestion till Sengkang East Road. You'll need to avoid lane 1. There's also a stationary vehicle you need to watch out for on the ECP towards Changi after Bayshore Road. That is it for traffic. Please drive safely.
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0: And a look at the weather forecast. It will be raining in the northern and eastern parts of Singapore in the late afternoon today, with a temperature peak of 34 degrees Celsius and a cool of 26. So if you are going to be in those areas, please pack your brolly.
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1: Thank you for choosing us this morning on CNA 938. It is the start of the morning report. And for our first chat, we are going to be looking at the new task force, of course, that's been convened, and they have come up with suggestions, which will be announced and released by the end of this year. So what has the task force done? More than 30 engagement sessions with one goal, that is to figure out how Singapore can better support persons with disabilities and their families. Now, this task force, it's led by Minister of State Goh Pei Ming, and it's been looking at three big questions. One, how to help persons with disabilities stay employed. Two, how to expand healthcare and community services. And three, how to lower the out-of-pocket costs of living with a disability.
0: So beyond the workplace, many families are concerned about long-term care, right? Who's going to take care of my child as an adult with such disabilities? So these families are calling for better coordinated adult disability services that are both accessible and affordable. Now, these services must do more than provide care. They must ensure that persons with disabilities live more independently and stay connected to the community as well, because without that community, there is no support. And it does lend not just a physical and financial assistance and help and support, it also is good for the mental health of such people. Now, today we're joined by two people who've lived every one of those concerns. Pua Wee Seng, Executive Director of the Rare Disorders Society Singapore. Now, his own son was diagnosed with a rare genetic disorder that required a $400,000 treatment. Let that number sink in for just a moment there. Joining him also is Warren Sheldon Humphreys, leading partnerships manager at Blended Concepts. He's also a docent at Enabling Village, and he is an adult, a working adult living with a rare neurological condition. He's also got diabetes and an amputation. He's calling for more stable long-term support. Now, this is a very pertinent conversation that we must have, especially as more and more Singaporeans are falling through the cracks, or trying not to fall through the cracks in this situation. Gentlemen, it's good of you to join us today. Thank you very much for your bravery and for your courage, and also for your suggestions in advance. Wee Seng, let's start with you, right? Even after government subsidies, you had to secure a $100,000 pledge for your son's treatment. Walk us through that process, right? Including the challenges of having to navigate the healthcare and financial support system in that situation.
7: Yeah. Thank you, and good morning to Andrea and Haryanto. So at a point in time, it's really a great challenge, because while scrambling for, finding the right doctors with the expertise and the kind of treatment plans, we were faced with a staggering procedure cost, right? And so at the point, we do have quite a comprehensive healthcare coverage. However, we were still faced with having to pledge $100,000 just for the treatment to go on. And it was in the space of perhaps about 2 weeks, because we were rushing for time to get the treatment started. My son is actually losing his functionality and abilities day by day. But it wasn't easy to find that sum of money in liquidity at the point to gather that. So we had to work very, very hard with the medical social worker as well as the finance team in the hospital to see how to piece together this. And I have to really ask them to work with the insurance company that my son is covered with. So it was only perhaps about 3 days before the procedure, before this sum is actually being secured. and pledge.
1: Now, we understand, of course, your family's case, it is not an isolated case. Even at RDSS, across the roughly 280 families that you support, talk to us about how common these challenges are among these families.
7: So first of all, I would say that for rare diseases or rare disorder, another term for it, about 5% is very much under research. So only 5% of the condition have got some sort of treatment. And these are very often very costly treatment that has to be done, you know, in a hospital setting. So the cost are often a huge challenge. Some families are not able to access to those treatments due to cost. And the other part is that, you know, there are 95% of the condition are still waiting for medical advancement and, yeah.
0: Okay, Warren, let's bring you into the conversation. Your biggest monthly costs, which includes things like diapers, cleaning supplies, they don't show up on a medical bill at all. And yet they're driven directly by your condition. So talk to us about your experience in the current situation. How does the current support system help? And where does it fall short in addressing disability-related expense? Because these are expenses that a lot of us, are blind to. We often think of just, you know, the wheelchairs and the crutches and treatments, but rarely do we think about the other daily small expenses that add up, right?
8: Yeah, first things first, good morning, Andrea. Good morning, Haryanto. Morning, Wee-Sing. You're spot on there. I think one of the biggest challenges is when you're requesting for additional support. For example, if you're going through the SSO system, you know, you have to put down your list of expenses. And, you know, those are actually quite high expenses. And one of the things that I always face as a challenge is that it is, you know, it eats into whatever is given. So that is one major challenge. The other one at the end of the day that's not seen is the care for the caregiver. You know, a lot of times, like in my case, my caregiver is literally full-time due to my conditions. And that's another hurdle as well. One of the things that we all face, many of us, is the fact that the assistance, which we really appreciate, that comes from SGA Enable, comes from AIC. They're actually, you know, short-term. But disability is long-term. So it creates a lot of anxiety, you know, every time that when you're nearing the end of that tenure, whether it's with, you know, the SSO as well. And this, you know, at the end of the day, can have a heavy impact on the mental state of an individual. You know, it doesn't matter the age, but it falls onto us quite heavily.
1: Okay, let's stay with you for a bit more. So you proposed a CHAS-style disability health card. We know CHAS itself currently now is tiered, it's means-tested. Should a disability version be universal, regardless of income? I mean, given costs like yours are, you know, tied to the condition itself, not household earnings?
8: I think it should be at the end of the day universal. Let me give you my context of it. The moment we are labeled or medically certified as a person with disability is for life. There is no reversal on our disability. In fact, it gets progressively worse. So, you know, the fact is today we live in a world where everything is online. Having that available means that it should be almost instantaneous to say that, okay, Mr. Humphreys, we acknowledge the fact that you have the following conditions, and here's what we can do to help you. So you are now the recipient of XYZ card. Now, this card allows you access to further medical support. Okay, one of the most important elements which I advocate very strongly for, which is mental health support. Okay, and perhaps maybe, I know it's going to be difficult to ask for something to be free, but giving us the ability to have this at a discounted rate, maybe from select vendors, goes a long way to helping us with our expenses. Because one of the key elements at the end of the day is the employment aspects of things. You know, everything is, you know, synchronized. If you don't have employment, you can't actually meet some of the present conditions that are laid out. So being a person with disability, having that card goes a long way to also easing the stress on the family and even the caregiver. And in fact, the caregiver should be given a similar one because he or he is the one that's making the purchases. So this is my rationale. And this was actually not just my idea, but the idea that my table came up with during the recent MSF forum.
0: Thank you for those. And I think it really does shed light on the realities faced by persons like yourself. Wee Seng, you've heard there the ideas and the suggestions from Sheldon about, you know, what would make life better for not just your son, but for yourself as well. And I wanted to zero in on the employment bit that he raised also, right? Is that something surely that you're worried about? And what are your plans to help improve his employment? Ability, but also with that comes a whole lot of independence, because I think people, average people out there don't realize that this lack of independence is what a lot of people crave. And unfortunately, with that comes the assistance and the support that they need. So what's your take on this?
7: Yeah. So I think right now, what we are seeing is that there has been a lot of support with for very high functioning person with disability in some ways. The baseline support system is there. However, you know that it's a spectrum, right? And there are different degree of disability, and some people needed a longer time frame to actually progress towards independence. And sometimes due to the underlying condition, especially things like rare disorders, the condition are going to worsen over time. So that independence will look very, very different from the current landscape. It probably need a lot more support, not just from a work environment, but also a day-to-day living, especially what Sheldon had mentioned, caregivers, their main pillar of support. So to be able to find and redesign the workplace and HR policies, flexible HR policies to allow flexible work arrangement so that the person with disability can actually go for treatment and still have a career. That's number one. The other one is to be able to let them, you know, work from home setting and still, you know, deliver the work outcome that's required. I think some things that really needs to be looked into, and it's not just the person with disability, but also caregivers. Mm. For many of our families at Rare Disorder Society, Singapore, it's not uncommon to see parents, one of them to drop out from the workforce to give care to the loved one with the rare condition. Now, if the expenses is going to go up and, you know, hypothetically we take it that, you know, one drop out and means the income of the family actually drops to half, then how do we ensure the financial sustainability of the families in order for them to, you know, manage the whole journey and process, right?
1: I would imagine employers will also have to play a part, right, Wee Seng? Your thoughts on that. How do you think employers can better play a role to support that sort of, you know, employment opportunities for not only persons with disabilities, but also the families as well, the caregivers?
7: So I think the many of employers are doing the best. The first key thing is that they are not aware of how to design some of these redesign some of the work processes. That's number one. The other one is, I think in Singapore there's a large segment of employers who are in our SMEs, right? Our SME business, where there are more challenge on the daily operations and having that daily operation outcome to achieve. This really needs a different mindset from the employers, an open mindset, a willingness to engage the community to understand the needs, and perhaps multi-stakeholders arrangement, be it the employers, the Singapore Business Federation, or you know, NTUC as well as the government, and also community partners like RDSS, to look into how could we redesign to meet the needs of both the patients as well as the caregivers.
0: Yeah, so there's job redesign, but also there's the thing about job redesign in today's context is has to also involve things like AI. Sheldon, I need to ask you this because you are living independently, you are employed, and you are someone already living in this situation, right? I'm wondering because things like something like AI, I imagine, would help in advancements in healthcare. Do you think it could also mean better opportunities for you in terms of employment? Because, you know, it could benefit someone who may have a disability learning to harness technology like that to, you know, better your future and your employability and help with expenses as well. I mean, I'm just throwing this idea out there. Is that something that's on your mind, Sheldon?
8: It has actually been something that's on. In fact, currently, AI plays a big part in my life. Due to my condition, you know, I used to be able to type really fast. But today, in order to actually even be gainfully employed, I must still be able to at least do some administrative stuff. So with AI, I'm still able to actually send emails, write out, you know, copyright, and even do presentations, which goes a long way. Previously, it wasn't something that I felt I was competent enough. So I do see AI as a major involver in terms of employment opportunities. Something that I advocate that, you know, many PWD should actually start on that journey. And in fact, SG Enable does that through its Enabling Academy. There are courses and programs that keep us equipped, you know, with today's employment market. But I also think at the end of the day, what's also important is for, you know, both the employer and a person with disabilities to have to come to a consensus that during the said job itself or the employment, AI is going to be used extensively because some employers are resistant. You know, that's one challenge. The other thing is PWDs as well. So I think it has to be a mutual, you know, journey. But I fully agree that it's something that will benefit us on so many levels. Mm.
1: Gentlemen, it's been a very important question. Conversation that we're having here. We have about a minute or so left. We thought, you know, as we wrap our conversation, perhaps if you could share very briefly and very quickly as well, what is the one thing that, you know, you hope people out there will understand with regard to the support that the community needs? Wee-Sing, perhaps we start with you.
7: Sure. So I think what I really hope to see, you know, coming out from the task force and from the community is many of families wanted to see integration to the society, and for that to happen, we really hope to see coordinated cares in many levels, not just in the healthcare setting, but also at a community level, to really understand and personalize, you know, the handholding through the journey, so that there's somebody who understood what is it like transiting from different, you know, milestones. And also how to then handle those care along the way, and especially, areas of providing better financial support system. Because for us, you know, rare disease don't choose families. Most are impacted by, most are in the middle family income, and that's where the financial challenge is really high.
1: Sheldon, very quickly from you as well.
8: Yeah, I think basically at the end of the day, look at us as a lifelong investment because we are equal contributors back to society.
0: Okay. Thank you, gentlemen, for this very meaningful conversation, for helping us, the rest of us, understand the plight, but also the opportunities to improve the lives of people in your world. Thank you so much for this meaningful conversation. Really appreciate it, gentlemen. We were speaking there with Warren Sheldon Humphreys, Learning Partnerships Manager for Blended Concept. He's also a docent at Enabling Village. Pua Wee-Sing joined him. He's Executive Director at the Rare Disorders society.
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1: With the time at 8:30, let's have a look at the latest headlines coming up from the CNA newsroom. I'm Haryanto Diban. The US-Iran standoff is escalating sharply. Washington has launched a third straight night of strikes as reports emerge that President Donald Trump formally notified Congress last week that fighting had resumed. CNA's Arnold Gay has more.
12: He's announced the U.S. is reinstating the blockade of the Strait of Hormuz and charging a toll. All this ahead of a speech to the nation in 3 days. The U.S. blockade on the Strait will resume tomorrow at 4 a.m. Singapore, Hong Kong time. It will stop Iran's ships and customers from entering and leaving. Iran's top diplomat Abbas Araghchi struck back, saying his country has always been the guardian and will remain so forever. He also hinted at a better deal on toll charges, promising to be fair. The volatility in the Strait is prompting the UAE to plan a new port to bypass it. The Financial Times reporting the location in Fujairah on the East Coast. It would shift capacity out of the main port of Jebel Ali in Dubai. President Trump warning the US may target Iran's Pickaxe Mountain for what he called a nice big fat shot. Now, Pickaxe is said to be a deeply buried nuclear site suspected to have secret enrichment facilities.
1: And moving on now, we look at a flight that's carrying the remains of 15 Indian nationals killed in a speedboat accident in Vietnam has arrived in India. The bodies were flown from Ho Chi Minh City to Mumbai. CNA's Julie Yu with more.
13: India says its embassies in Hanoi and consulate in Ho Chi Minh City will continue to coordinate with respective state governments to ensure that the remains are handed over to grieving families as soon as possible. Of the 17 Indian tourists who were rescued, 16 have returned home. One survivor remains in critical condition and is still receiving treatment in a hospital in Vietnam. The accident happened near Hon Mai Rut Noi, off the coast of Phu Quoc, Vietnam's largest island and a popular tourist destination. The cause has not yet been determined. The police have arrested the boat captain, who is reportedly being investigated for alleged violations of safety regulations. Well, the speedboat was carrying 32 Indian tourists and 4 Vietnamese crew members. The group was on a company trip organized by Lava International, an Indian smartphone and consumer electronics manufacturer.
1: At least 54 people have died after days of heavy monsoon rain in Bangladesh. The deluge had triggered floods and landslides, stranding entire communities, mostly in the southeast. Numerous villages remain submerged in waist-deep water, with floodwaters in some places rising above the roofs of homes. More than 1 million people have been affected, with many complaining that aid has been slow to arrive. Authorities estimate more than 1,800 kilometers of roads have been damaged and dozens of bridges destroyed. Cox's Bazar, home to 1 million Rohingya refugees, is the worst hit. Landslides there have killed several people, including children. In other news, a new heat wave scorching Europe is also gripping Italy, with the summer's hottest spell expected to last at least another week. It's putting pressure on the country's $5 billion US Parmesan industry, as farmers work to protect one of Italy's best-known exports. The news desk has more.
14: We are in Reggio Emilia, where authentic Parmigiano Reggiano is made. 300,000 wheels of Parmigiano Reggiano are stored inside this warehouse run by Italian bank Credito Emiliano. The cheese is made using just 3 ingredients: milk, salt and rennet. But there is a fourth one. It's time.
15: Wheels are stored during the aging process for at least 12 months and sometimes several years.
14: Parmigiano Reggiano is stored as collateral by Credito Emiliano in exchange for credit lines that help to finance production costs.
15: More than 500,000 wheels of Parmigiano Reggiano are stored in its two warehouses, together worth more than 300 million euros. While rising bills are hitting managers of the warehouses, the heat waves are hurting farmers too.
14: The heat wave means cows eat less. That causes a drop in milk production by up to 10%.
4: The cow's well-being is key to produce good quality milk for Parmigiano Reggiano cheese. That's why it's crucial for farmers to keep these cows fresh during the heat wave. They need to drink up to 150 liters of water daily.
14: To keep temperatures down, barns are open and farmers use cool water and fans.
1: With the time at 8:35, let's get you some business updates. Singapore's economy remained resilient in the second quarter, though growth eased slightly from the strong pace recorded at the start of the year, as external uncertainties persisted. Advanced GDP data shows the economy expanded 5.7% on year, slightly beating expectations but still moderating from the revised 6.3% pace recorded in Q1. On quarter, growth came in at 1.1%, suggesting that economic momentum is still intact. The manufacturing sector remains the main engine of growth, expanding at 12.2% on year. Demand for semiconductors, memory chips and AI server equipment has continued to support factory output and exports. The government has maintained its full-year growth forecast for this year at 2 to 4%. Chua Han Ting is senior economist at DBS Bank and shares his take on the GDP data.
16: In fact, the strong growth that we've seen in the second quarter is very much in line with our forecast of 5.8% year-on-year. And I think this really reflected a resilient economy despite all the geopolitical chaos and disruptions in the Middle East. Trade-related strength driven by global AI tailwinds continue to outweigh the drag from the Strait of Hormuz disruption and the energy price surge. We had a strong start to the year in Q1, and this was seen again in the second quarter. And I think this sets a positive backdrop for the second half of the year, despite all these external uncertainties.
0: Oil prices have soared more than 9% amid renewed concerns over supply disruptions. The full report now from CNA's Elizabeth Neal.
17: The uncertainty risks reinserting a war premium into oil prices after they came back down to pre-war levels from the $100 level reached earlier this year. Both benchmarks are up by more than 30% this year. Our traffic through the Strait of Hormuz had started to pick up after the U.S. and Iran ceasefire in June, but has slowed since tit-for-tat fighting was reignited. A ship tracking data compiled by Bloomberg show crude tanker transits sunk back to the lowest, although some ships reportedly passed through without their satellite signals on. Well, analysts expect countries to work on ways to permanently bypass the strait as the prospect of long-term disruptions and higher tolls on the waterway looms. Mr. Trump's 20% charge could mean a fee of $30 million per supertanker. But Goldman Sachs says a wave of pipeline projects in the Gulf could shield more than 60% of pre-war regional oil exports from any future Hormuz disruptions by the end of 2028.
0: AI jitters have returned to Wall Street meantime, sending semiconductor stocks sharply lower. Investors are questioning whether the sector's rapid rally has gone too far. SanDisk led the losses among chip makers in the US, down more than 12%. Western Digital, Intel and Micron also posted steep declines as investors pared back exposure to chip stocks. The trigger came all the way from Seoul, where SK Hynix suffered its biggest ever one-day decline, tumbling more than 15%. The chip giant reversed course just one trading day after its blockbuster Nasdaq debut. Its shares in New York also fell 10%, or just a few dollars above its listing price, price last week. The weakness spread beyond SK Hynix, pulling the KOSPI down 9% and triggering a 20-minute trading halt. Samsung Electronics fell nearly 11% yesterday. Yung-Yu Ma is Chief Investment Strategist at PNC Asset Management Group. He weighs in on the decline in tech stocks.
18: We do expect Q2 earnings to be very strong throughout the AI ecosystem for semiconductor names and a lot of hardware companies. But the question right now the markets are grappling with is whether or not all of this CapEx spending is durable. Not whether it's happening right now or maybe even next quarter, but will it happen quarter after quarter? Is this sustainable? And with companies continually tapping the debt and equity markets, with the ROI and return on investment not looking like

0: I'm paying for breakfast.
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1: I'm switching now. Eh, next breakfast is on me, okay?
0: Choose Tuas Power. Same SP bill, better value.
2: There is a delay after Jalan Yunus on the PIE towards Changi. An accident has caused the delay of bus services 5, 23, 59, 518 and 966. So it's safe to say that the bus timings are already being resolved. We have now a fresh accident on the PIE towards Changi, this time after Bukit Timah Road. You'll need to avoid lane 1. Please have a safe drive.
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4: Thank you for staying with us right here on CNA 938. It is the Morning Report with me, Haryanto, and Andrea, where we now want to head to Thailand. Authorities there are investigating the deadly fire at a Bangkok bar that killed 27. Now, police are looking into possible negligence with a focus on suspected safety lapses. They are examining whether the emergency exits were properly maintained, clearly marked and correctly positioned.
2: That's correct. So taking a look at the latest updates now, we do know that this is Thailand's deadliest fire at an entertainment venue since the 2009 Santika Club blaze in Bangkok. Now, the district office says the beer hall will be shut for an initial 30 days while further inspections are being carried out. Jeremy Koh is covering this story for CNA. He joins us now from Bangkok with the very latest. Jeremy, what can you tell us about the latest in terms of the investigations?
5: Well, Andrew, on Monday, when Thai Prime Minister Anutin Chandrakun visited the scene, he said initial inquiries suggested that there were blind spots without a visible fire escape route. And while he urged everyone to wait for the official findings, he also added that there will be no leniency if any laws have been broken. Now, most of the people who were killed in a fire were found trapped in windowless bathrooms at the back. That's where they may have sought to escape the flames. And the National Police Chief has said the exit was not used and people may have been blocked from reaching it by a table set up in the hall to sell candy or because it was too dark to find a way out. And he also added that there were signs that at least some of the exit doors might have been locked. Now, I spoke with a musician who was performing that night and he told CNA that he started to smell smoke while he was performing. And about 10 seconds later, he noticed sparks and a large amount of smoke coming out of the ceiling. And as soon as he saw that, he immediately ran out of the venue. Now, investigators are focusing on the ceiling above the stage where they found materials that may have been used as decorative elements. And police will also examine whether flammable materials have been used in the interior and how electrical wiring was installed across the ceiling.
4: Jeremy, we are reading reports of families. They are still holding out hope. What's been the sentiment on the ground like since the incident?
5: Well, there's been a mixture of shock, fear and anger. Now, shock, well, the force of the blast stunned observers. Footage of the incident showed a fireball exploding out the front entrance. And yesterday, when I was at the scene, I could see shattered windows, charred musical instruments, including an electric guitar and keyboard. Now, I also saw some shoes that appear to have been partially melted, which points to the ferocity of the blaze. And Thais I spoke with are now wondering whether, you know, the places they frequent are safe. Now, it's not uncommon here to enter crowded venues where there are no visible exits besides the entrance. And in fact, a friend of mine who lives near the pub shudders at the thought that he could have been a victim as he was just chatting with a friend about visiting the pub soon. Now, Thailand's approach to health and safety regulations, particularly in its bars and nightclubs, has long raised concerns. In 2022, 26 people died after a fire ripped through the Mountain Bee nightclub in

0: eastern Chonburi province, and in 2009, more than 60 people died in a fire in a nightclub here in Bangkok while they were celebrating the New Year. So analysts are saying that while Thailand has adequate regulations, enforcement is a problem. And they say the fire on Sunday was a culmination of repeated failures by the authorities to enforce safety codes, conduct proper inspections, and ensure compliance with regulations.
1: All right, Jeremy. Taking a look now at the support that's being given to the injured and families of those who've lost their lives. I'm sure you've spoken with some of them. What have the authorities indicated in terms of the aftermath, the support that's going to be extended to these parties?
0: The government has promised financial support for the victims of Sunday's fire, and the Director General of the Department of Rights and Liberties Protection has said he will chair a subcommittee meeting today to finalise compensation guidelines based on the latest police reports. And he said the relatives of each deceased victim are eligible to receive up to 300,000 baht, or about 11,500 Sing dollars, instead of the standard 200,000 baht, if it's established that the fire was caused by negligence on the part of the pub owner or another person. While those injured are each entitled to receive up to 80,000 baht, or about 3,000 Sing dollars in compensation, including for loss of income, plus up to 50,000 baht for physical and psychological rehabilitation. But, you know, some have already said that no amount of money will soften the blow of losing their loved ones.
2: Jeremy, if we could squeeze in just one more question. What can we expect in the coming days? What have the authorities said? Do we know moving forward?
0: Well, for now, it's just investigations are on the way. Yesterday, there was an engineer who came to the site. They're checking to see whether, you know, there was a lot of faulty wiring as well as whether some improper materials were used in the venue to ensure that, that the fire is not properly contained as well. Mm-hmm. And also, I guess, there's a lot of speculation here about whether the exit doors may have been locked, intentionally mm-hmm. to prevent the people from fleeing without paying for their, you know, their meals and everything. So I guess, over the next few days, we're going to see a lot of investigations into these different avenues to check, you know, what's been happening that, you know, caused this deadly blaze.
1: All right, Jeremy, thanks very much for that update. Do take care over there. Jeremy Koh is reporting for CNA from Bangkok. We want to turn to a business story now to talk about IPOs as we see an AI sell-off in the markets. Chip giant SK Hynix, as we know and you heard in the business bulletin, sliding more than 10% on the Nasdaq where it just listed last week. It did pop around 13% on its debut day, though. Now, here's the thing. IPOs are supposed to be the good news story of the markets, right? A company all grown up, ready for its Wall Street or SGX debut. But here's the thing. Not every debut ends in champagne. Here in Singapore, for example, Foundation Healthcare and JustCo both closed their first day of trading below their offer price.
2: And waiting in the wings, we have OpenAI and Anthropic, where both confidentially filed for IPOs that could rank among the largest listings in history. So early on Open for Business, we spoke with Paul Chew, he's head of research at Phillip Securities, about actually what separates a blockbuster listing from a flop.
3: In general, as an investor for IPOs, you on paper, there shouldn't be much bargains when you're going for an IPO, because on the opposite side of this trade right now is a seller that is very well informed. And also, you might have an investment banker that will also look to price this to perfection. So in general, you can't find bargains in IPOs. But if you do pursue an IPO, I guess the two metrics that you probably want to look at is probably valuations would be the key, and also the type of industry. I think you did mention the two latest ones. So those valuations were probably, I think, 20 times and above. And not only that, I mean, you're in industries like, I guess, property related and healthcare, probably not the most exciting that you need another. Do you need another property in your portfolio? Probably that's not something that is the most appealing right now. So these are generally the two lenses that you should look at before pursuing an IPO.
1: When you say price to perfection, which is what a lot of companies try to do before they IPO, what does that actually mean? Because it's a bit of an arbitrary definition, isn't it? What perfection really means when it comes to pricing, because how do you dictate value?
3: I guess the most general way is to price it against your peers. That'll be one way. Or also to price it against the market itself. I think the last time Singapore had an IPO boom, you could call it, it was probably during the 2005 to 2007, the so-called Chinese listings or S-chips. Now, if you look at those IPOs, they were listed at maybe 6 times, 11 times, far below industry peers. And of course, at that time, it was also an exciting era for, you know, Chinese stocks, all the stories behind the tremendous growth that was happening in China. So you had that formula of maybe cheap valuations and also a very positive, you know, macro overview on that particular sector or country or company.
2: Okay, Paul, so there would definitely be two camps, right? One has the intention to buy, keen to buy, and then there is also the other camp where, you know, maybe no intention to buy, not so much keen on these mega IPOs. So why should someone with no intention of buying the stock still care about a mega IPO?
3: Yeah, okay. So if it's in a unique industry that maybe you never had exposure of, I think like you mentioned OpenAI, that's you're talking about frontier models or large language models, which investor or individual or portfolio manager may not have exposure, that makes it a bit more appealing. Because if you view that segment as a high growth and you don't have it in a portfolio, then naturally that's something that you might want to add. But for OpenAI and Anthropic, it is especially more important or crucial to monitor, because they are the biggest customers for, you know, your data centers that's not booming everywhere. And that cascades down to semiconductors, cascades down to semicon equipment. So once listed, the one positive is it gives transparency to how fast these LLMs are growing. And that virtually determines how well semiconductor stocks do in general. So those two in particular are exceptionally important for this current market situation right now.
1: But here's the thing, right? When you buy into an ETF, chances are you will already automatically be included into that exposure, right? So for example, SpaceX being in the NASDAQ 100 when they IPO'd last month, that means if I had bought into an ETF that had the NASDAQ, that means I'm already exposed to SpaceX and I didn't make that decision, right? So how would you advise retail investors in that position, in that situation, because they would be worried. I would be worried about having exposure to a company I didn't exactly buy into, but I'm indirectly exposed to because of my ETF.
3: Yeah, I think that's a very important point to note. I think for all ETFs, always remember these are blind flows in the sense that you're buying whatever is the biggest, can be the most overvalued company in the world. It doesn't matter that passive ETF will just buy it. Regarding SpaceX, so that it's probably about 1%. So it doesn't really move the needle that much, but you're exactly right. I mean, indirectly, you will have exposure to that company, and that is something. If that's already in your portfolio, then maybe indirectly, then that's something to consider that you should not actually participate in it directly. I think there will be one very large REIT that's coming up in Singapore, which could even, you might have that situation. They could have a automatic inclusion into the STI. So that topic that you just mentioned might have some bearings even in Singapore.
2: Okay. So ahead of big IPOs, we often hear things like the next $1 trillion IPO. Paul, what is the biggest misconception, you know, behind phrases like that? What should investors be paying attention to instead, and what should they be wary of?
3: Yeah. Okay. So the one peculiar thing that's happening right now is that you can get into this huge $1 trillion because the private markets are now so much deeper, and they actually pay sometimes even higher valuations than the public markets. So I think don't get caught up because it's just $1 trillion. It could be a trillion dollars It could be a $1 trillion overvalued company. So that tagline doesn't really help, and you should not get caught up in the tagline. I think more important, like we mentioned, is just to peel away from that and to look at the underlying underlying industry, the underlying company. It's back to really, lack of a better word, not a motherhood statement, it's back to the pure fundamentals and valuations of the company, and not get caught up with the kind of hype and tagline that you just mentioned.
1: Yeah, fair enough. And I think that's also, something that applies to many other things with such headlines and phrases, right? So, Paul, it's hard not to notice that a lot of the recent mega IPOs involve AI, involve the tech scene. So I think investors might be wondering whether mega IPOs are specific to industries or sectors, and whether they actually can risk distorting the valuations or inflating a bubble even of a specific industry. I mean, in this particular scenario, it does sound a lot like, the AI and tech bubble about to burst, right? And you hear that a lot as an investor, you tend to get worried. But then at the same time, you see all these mega IPOs coming from the same industry as well.
3: Naturally, any company will only want to list when there's a lot of hype. So I think that's why the prime time to list is when there's a lot of hype, there's a lot of positive news or positive news flows around it. So you have to look at it. If you looked at the last 10 mega IPOs, so-called largest IPOs in the US, since the year 2000 and so forth, I think you still get positive gains, actually, up to the first 2 to 3 months, then it starts to dwindle down, ironically. And that's because at the 6 month, that's because of the moratorium. So a lot of shares will be unloaded to the public. And that's why you get weakness in the later months. But in general, if you are going to buy an IPO, don't look at it just for that short time period, that 1-2 months. You just take a view that I'm going to buy this, like Facebook, which actually came down on the first few days, and you want to get exposure to that particular sector, which you looked at the industry positively.
2: And that was our conversation with Paul Chew, who is head of research at Phillip Securities. Don't go away, because the 9 a.m. morning report coming right up, and we are going to be talking about a beauty trend, and that is all about collagen. So make sure you stay with us right here on CNA 938, and of course the 9 a.m. news coming right up.
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11: Now, the morning report with Andrea Heng and Haryanto Dima.
2: It is the start of the second hour of the morning report. Collagen injections, they are the latest anti-aging trend, but how do they work, and are they right for everyone?
1: We're going to separate the science from the hype up next on The Morning Report.
2: Plus, find out what happened when Norwegian Air and British Airways made a playful World Cup bet. All these coming right up, but first, the news. Good morning. Here are the latest headlines coming up from the CNA newsroom. I'm Haryanto Diman together with Andrea Hing. Singapore's economy remained resilient in the second quarter, though growth eased slightly from the strong pace recorded at the start of the year. External uncertainties persisted. We have CNA's Elizabeth Neo with the numbers.
12: Advanced GDP data shows the economy expanded 5.7% on year, slightly beating market expectations, but still moderating from the revised 6.3% pace recorded in Q1. And on quarter, growth came in at 1.1%, suggesting that economic momentum is still intact despite a softer annual comparison. While the manufacturing sector remained the main engine of growth, expanding at 12.2% on year, demand for semiconductors, memory chips, and AI server equipment has continued to support factory output and exports. Now, the government has maintained its full-year growth forecast for this year at 2 to 4%.
1: Bus arrival timings on the MyTransport SG app are back to normal after a technical issue disrupted the service this morning. It affected the Land Transport Authority's estimated time of arrival system, leaving commuters unable to view estimated bus arrival times on the app. Bus services continued operating as usual, and a notification on the app apologized for the inconvenience. In April, inaccurate bus arrival timings and long waits were reported when fibre network cables were damaged during construction works on the North-South Corridor. A month later, Acting Transport Minister Jeffrey Hsiao said LTA was upgrading its bus ETA system to reduce the risk of a similar disruption happening again.
2: The US-Iran standoff is escalating sharply. Washington has launched a third straight night of strikes, as reports emerge that President Donald Trump formally notified Congress last week that fighting had resumed. He has announced that the US is reinstating the blockade on the Strait of Hormuz and charging a toll. The US blockade will resume tomorrow at 4 a.m. Singapore time. It will stop Iran's ships and customers from entering and leaving. Mr. Trump says all other countries will continue to have access to the waterway, but at a cost. They will be charged a 20% toll on their cargo, as the US declares itself the so-called guardian of the Hormuz Strait. Iran's top diplomat Abbas Araghchi has struck back, saying his country has always been the guardian and will remain so forever. He also hinted at a better deal on toll charges, promising to be fair. Kate Fisher is tracking the story for CNE. She explains the significance of Mr. Trump's decision to notify Congress of military action against Iran.
13: Well, I think it's significant that it essentially acknowledges that any chance of a ceasefire is now over, and it gives him a little bit of leeway again before he officially needs to seek congressional approval for this war. He's essentially restarted that clock on the 7th of July, and he has now 60 days before he needs to go to lawmakers for their authorization. But in terms of actually moving things along, he's essentially going back to how things were. This naval blockade that's coming back on Tuesday, the airstrikes, of course, we're in our third night of those. And then the Strait of Hormuz. This is really controversial, saying that it's now the US that will charge a toll, having had senior members of his cabinet saying that when the Iranians suggested that, it was simply not acceptable in terms of, you know, international norms. So that's a complete switch over. And I think it shows that the president is trying to essentially take control of a situation that is really very difficult to control. And this announcement sort of being another sign of that. And to that end, he said that he's now going to address the nation on Thursday night at 9 p.m. Eastern time, so prime time television. He hasn't said what he's going to talk about in that speech, but clearly Iran is very likely to be one of the topics, if not the topic.
1: The U.S. is launching a campaign to dismantle the International Criminal Court, calling it a threat to American sovereignty. Secretary of State Marco Rubio says the court was created to prosecute the world's gravest crimes, but has become, in his word, far more radical and extreme.
14: The ICC and its friends are waging a war against our country, not with bullets or missiles, but with statutes, compacts, and the force of so-called international law.
1: The Trump administration has already sanctioned several ICC officials after the court issued arrest warrants for Israeli Prime Minister Benjamin Netanyahu and former Defense Minister Yoav Gallant. Washington says it is now considering a wider range of measures against the court. This includes tougher sanctions, travel bans, visa revocations, and the diplomatic pressure on other countries to withdraw from the ICC.
2: India has launched its campaign for a non-permanent seat on the UN Security Council, positioning itself as a champion of the Global South. External Affairs Minister S. Jaishankar hosted a reception to promote the country's candidacy, ahead of a meeting with UN Secretary General Antonio Guterres. Mitch McCann reports from New York.
15: India's bid for the Asia-Pacific seat on the Security Council for the 2028-29 term comes almost a year before member states are likely to vote, kicking off a long campaign that began here at UN headquarters on Monday. In the afternoon, India's External Affairs Minister Dr. S. Jaishankar met with the UN Secretary General Antonio Guterres, although Guterres will no longer be in the role by the time the General Assembly votes on Security Council membership. Hours before that meeting, the minister addressed a number of UN delegates and officials at a launch event where he outlined India's intentions, if successful, in its bid, which included being a voice for the Global South, addressing threats posed by AI, and putting a focus on maritime security. The External Affairs Minister's visit to New York follows trips to Qatar, Bahrain, Kuwait, and Oman, and he'll soon head to Brussels. Daniel Forti, who is the head of UN Affairs at the International Crisis Group, says this is another example of India looking to expand the role it plays on the international stage. India has been on the Security Council 8 times before, the last being the 2021-22 term.
16: India has long seen itself to have a major role in world affairs, and its campaign to rejoin the Security Council is yet another sign that it wants to shape foreign policy developments not only in its region but around the world.
15: India will come up against Tajikistan, which is also vying for the Asia-Pacific seat. The Central Asian country already has the backing of the Organization of Islamic Cooperation, or OIC, a regional bloc made up of 57 countries. Candidates need a two-thirds majority of UN members present and voting in the General Assembly. Daniel Forti says that despite the OIC, with its dozens of votes, backing a challenger to India, a lot can change between now and next year. Daniel Forti points out that this comes at a time when India and a handful of other member states wish to be permanent members of the Security Council.
16: I would say that India's push for its next Security Council campaign for 2028-2029 is reflective of its larger worldview on council reform and how it sees its role and arguments to be a permanent member in the future.
15: Forti adds that at this stage, it's too early to know the level of support for India's bid. But given the Philippines recently lost its bid to represent Global South interests on the Security Council, India's candidacy is likely to carry added importance for countries in the region seeking stronger representation at the global body. For CNA, I'm Mitch McCann at the United Nations in New York.
1: Back home, a $150 million five-year study aims to find out how growing up in Singapore can affect the development of youths. The first-of-its-kind research will examine how factors like mental health and digital habits shape their well-being. Findings could shape future policies and clinical guidelines for youths. This comes amid concerns about the lifestyle and habits of young people. In this report, CNA's Sabrina Ng speaks with Professor Johan Eriksson, Executive Director of A-STAR Institute for Human Development and Potential, or IHDP, and Dr. Evelyn Liu, Senior Principal Scientist at A-STAR IHDP.
17: Children with their eyes glued to screens are becoming an increasingly common sight. But little is known about how growing up in a digital world shapes their development. That's one of the questions Singapore's Public Sector Research and Development Agency hopes to answer.
18: Many previous studies, both here in Singapore and abroad, have been focusing on one aspect of adolescent health. Let's say, for example, mental well-being only. We would also like to look at physical health, overweight and obesity, social factors. So we are doing it in the most holistic way that we can think of.
17: Researchers hope that by bringing together data from several long-term studies, the findings could help shape future health, education and community policies and support programs that can be rolled out more widely.
19: We are working very closely with the relevant stakeholders. So a potential change will be in, for example, you know, increasing access to sports facilities, to green spaces or open spaces to increase the levels of social interaction, physical activity among the young. So this will also channel maybe more of their attention towards outdoor spaces and away from digital media use.
17: Around 5,000 adolescents aged between 10 and 24 years old will take part in the study.
1: And that's the news. I'm Andrea Heng with Heidi Antodiman. Get headlines anytime on CNA 938 and CNA.asia. All right, a quick traffic check at 9:11 a.m. on this Tuesday, the 14th of July. Accident on the ECP towards Changi after Marine Parade with congestion till Tanjong Katong. You'll need to avoid lane 1. Accident on the KJE towards the BKE before Sungai Tengah Road. Avoid lane 1. Accident on the AYE towards Tuas at Corporation Road entrance. Accident on the PIE towards Tuas after Thompson Road. You'll need to avoid lane 1. Traffic is going to be slow moving in and around these spots, as well as the usual peak hour crowd, so please drive with lots of patience.
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1: Right, weather check. We have thundery showers expected in the late afternoon in the northern and eastern parts of Singapore. Rest of the island will remain cloudy. Temperature range 26 to 34 degrees Celsius.
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0: Thank you for staying with us right here on CNA 938. Okay, Andrew, I have to ask you, you are big on skincare, right?
1: Mm-hmm.
0: And beauty.
1: Mm-hmm.
0: So you are the best person for me to ask.
1: Okay.
0: Do you subscribe to the whole collagen beauty trend?
1: Not really. Because I think I did an interview some time ago dispelling how collagen is actually useful in beauty from a topical sense. It hasn't really been proven to work, but I may be wrong. I may be recollecting incorrectly. But no, I don't really look at products or buy products or consume products that claim to have collagen. I mean, if anything, I'll eat it naturally, in food and fresh produce, but I don't necessarily look for collagen supplements, collagen in skincare. I don't think the science has sort of proven that it can work, especially topically.
0: Okay.
1: Yeah.
0: But you see, the thing is, it is quite talked about now, right?
1: Yeah, I mean, there isn't a day where you scroll social media and you see, or you do your research when you're buying new skincare or makeup even, right? Claiming to have properties of collagen, and there's a lot of noise about collagen. And I don't know if there's enough education about it, which is what we are trying to do today, right?
0: Exactly. So you are right, you know, from collagen drinks to powders to supplements, they can be found almost everywhere with the promise of firmer, younger-looking skin. And then more recently, there is a new anti-aging trend, apparently, that has been gaining attention, and that is collagen injection.
1: That's right. So collagen is not just a beauty trend. I think it's also rising up as a wellness trend where it helps with joints, it helps with recovery, etc. Here's the thing, injectable collagen, which is the kind you inject into your body, it is a growing interest in regenerative aesthetics where the aim is to encourage collagen production in the body. But here's what we want to know. How do these treatments actually work? And what are the potential risks? And like I always ask, do we actually need it, especially when collagen declines as we age? Well, joining us to unpack the science behind all of this is Dr. Isaac Wong, founder and medical director of the Artisan Clinic. Dr. Isaac, I have to get you to react to the finding that I talked about earlier, right? That there isn't really proven science of how collagen works, especially in a topical sense. I mean, is this true?
2: Hi, good morning. Good morning, Andrea and Haryanto. Thank you for having me. Yeah, and I think you're right that there's no proven science on both the topical and also for the oral collagen. I think mainly because the oral collagen, the particles are just too big. You're better off just eating off some other protein. They just become the same thing, amino acids. Your money is better spent elsewhere.
1: Okay, so today though, we're talking about injectable collagen, which is yet another new type of collagen to supplement the body, right? And we're seeing more clinics offering collagen injections as the latest anti-aging treatment. And then we have social media talking about injectable peptides, collagen boosting treatments. I mean, this is a really big trend. What's growing the interest, you think?
2: So I believe that this new trend is that we are more into replacing what is lost in our body. So studies have shown that actually men and women of all ages, I mean, about after 30 years old, we lose about 1-2% of our collagen every year. So our body is losing collagen at a higher rate than our body is replacing the collagen. So that is dropping at 1-2% a year. And that is quite alarming. And that gives rise to our wrinkles, fine lines, you know, and all those signs of aging, sagging skin. And replacing the collagen directly into the skin is a very big trend now due to the fact that there's a lot of overfilled faces nowadays with these traditional hyaluronic acid fillers. So I think the crowd and the public is who are into beauty treatments, they actually are more discerning nowadays, going for this product, which is much better in a way that this collagen can replace our skin naturally.
0: Okay. I mean, whatever happened to gracing nicely age, right? But okay, doctor, so when people hear collagen injections, what exactly are they receiving? Is it the collagen itself, or is it a treatment that is designed to stimulate the body's own collagen production?
2: Ah, that's a great question. So what this thing does, this collagen that I like, I think is doing both things. So number one, it provides a collagen scaffold. So it allows our cells that produce collagen called fibroblasts to actually go inside the scaffold. So it's like building a house, but leaving the inside empty. And then we allow the cells in our body to build the collagen and fill up the whole house. So we decorate it. So our skin actually decorated ourselves with our own collagen as well. And also number one, the scaffold itself actually already fills up the skin, and that replaces the lost collagen. So it's a dual action effect, and I really like the way it actually is very natural instead of using other products which might be a bit more unnatural, where hyaluronic acid, the traditional one, actually it actually absorbs 100 times its water in weight. That causes a lot of puffiness and water retention in some people.
1: Ah, okay. So that's the thing. I like what you said there about how it doesn't work for on some people, right? So I'm wondering whether injectable collagen is for a specific group of people. Is it only for anti-aging?
2: Yes. I think that injectable collagen is fantastic for anti-aging process because of the dual action effect where it directly replaces the lost collagen and then it makes new collagen in your skin. So I think it's good for patients of all ages, mainly, of course, after 30 years old when you have the signs of fine lines, wrinkles, sagging skin, when they are bothered by it. For example, at the under eyes, they get dark eye circles.
1: Mm.
2: And that is where this product shines truly as a superb product, where it actually overturned the whole industry, where people were using hyaluronic acid and having issues like Tyndall's effect. Tyndall's effect is a effect phenomenon where hyaluronic acid filler, it reflects light differently. So it reflects blue light under the eyes where the skin is thin. So that causes a very unsightly look. So this purified collagen actually helps to actually reduce the dark circles under the eyes.
1: Sure.
2: Instead of creating any like blue lines or something like that. Yeah.
1: Right. But is there a use or benefit to injectable collagen outside of aesthetic procedures? Are there like other benefits? Perhaps seniors can use it as well, because I understand that as collagen depletes when we age, it affects things like joint movement, things like, something in your musculature. I'm not sure if I'm on the right track here. So is there any other benefit outside of aesthetic procedures that injectable collagen can be intended for?
2: Yes, definitely. I think that there are more and more studies being done on collagen being used for joints, because we also know that the joints lose collagen and lose cartilage and also lose other things like hyaluronic acid. So currently there are already hyaluronic acid injectables and polynucleotide injectables for knees. So I think the trend also is trying to find out about collagen injectables. I think it's already available in some products that actually allow to be injected into knees. So it is overall, I would say the overall concept for laymen is a very attractive concept, where we actually replace back your own collagen. And then this collagen actually will actually stimulate your skin to produce even more of your own collagen.
0: Okay, so
2: I think it's a dual effect, yeah.
0: Okay, so doctor, as attractive as they may be, I mean, at the end of the day, every procedure carries a risk, right?
2: Yes.
0: Talk to us about, you know, what are the possible side effects or risks people should understand, you know, before they decide to have these injections.
2: Yes, definitely. So all medical procedures have their own risks. And for this risk, it will be, for example, the risk of injection, for example, that will be like bruising and swelling and lumpiness. And of course, the risk of infection. And all this must be properly gone through with your physician to decide if you are suitable for this treatment. And all risks must be explained carefully to you.
1: So we often hear that collagen starts declining in our mid to late 20s. You mentioned also in your 30s, it's every year your collagen declines, right?
2: Yes.
1: So we know that this is happening beneath our skin as we age. But what are some of the common misconceptions people have about collagen?
2: So actually, there are a lot of types. I find that the biggest misconception is that they think that they need a lot of types of collagen for the skin to work. Mainly, we are looking at type 1 and type 3 for our facial skin. So type 3 is the collagen that we call a scar collagen, where, like, let's say if you fall down, you got a cut, your skin needs to grow back fast to cover back the cut and to protect yourself from the virus or a bacterial infection. And then this is type 3 collagen. This is scar collagen. It's a bit disorganized. It needs to be joined fast. It needs to protect your skin fast. And then type 1 collagen is the one that is very good. I think it's more of the baby collagen, we call it, because that is a collagen that is more for youthful skin. And type 1 collagen is the one that makes your skin pointy, bouncy, and juicy to the touch, you know, and shiny and radiant. So so I think there's a misconception sometimes. A lot of laymen thought that type 3 collagen is better than type 1. However, that we differ that in scientific basis, type 1 collagen is the better collagen, and it's actually more useful to our anti-aging effects.
0: Okay, so we begin the conversation, doctor, by asking you, right, with regard to consuming collagen. And of course, you yes. mentioned there is quite no scientific evidence for that. But say still, correct. You know, right now I am still taking collagen powders, taking collagen pills. Is there still any worth taking these oral supplements to replenish collagen, or perhaps even complement my other collagen approaches like topical or the injectables?
2: Yeah, I believe that. I mean, always home maintenance is something that everybody should try to aspire to do something about. And it's good. I think the oral collagen, if you must take it, take the hydrolyzed ones. So they are being broken down into smaller peptides. So ranging from 1 to 3 amino acids. So these are the hydrolyzed collagen. They are smaller particles. And then they are more easily absorbed. Studies have proven that these are more easily absorbed into the skin rather than taking the big particle collagen where they actually break down and they are too big to be absorbed. And then they just get broken down into very, very small amino acids. So if you must take hydrolyzed collagen, and topical ones really don't really penetrate much into the skin because our skin has a barrier. So it's a natural evolution process where it protects our skin from viruses, bacteria, and any external triggers of stresses. So therefore, it's very highly unlikely that any topical skincare can penetrate a lot, especially with a big particle size like collagen.
1: All right. We have the very comprehensive science lesson here on our show. Thank you so much, Dr. Wong, for walking
2: Thank
1: us
2: you.
1: Through.
2: Thank you so much.
1: Yes, injectable collagen and the ins and outs of it. Dr. Isaac Wong is founder and medical director at the Artisan Clinic.
3: Before making any decisions based on the information in our program, please consult a medical professional.
0: Okay, so we want to very quickly talk about this World Cup update that we have. So, you know, Norway went up against England, correct?
1: Yep.
0: And then on top of that match there, they actually had a little bet.
1: Yep.
0: Very interesting there, right? So they basically put up a bet. They said that, okay, if either one of us loses, we will then put the logo of the other airline onto our planes.
1: Yeah, this was a bet that I think a lot of people were invested in. So we obviously know the result. Norway lost to England. So as a result, Norwegian Air did put the British Airways logo on their Instagram profile as a concession to the final result. Also, by the way, I don't know if you've seen footage of Erling Haaland coming down the steps of the Norwegian Air aircraft. He brought home a very strange souvenir.
0: Okay.
1: I would presume is the US, from his World Cup tour, basically, yeah. Right? He was carrying something of, I think it's a taxidermied raccoon. I don't know what
0: is
1: exactly.
0: That?
1: I don't know what exactly it is.
0: Like an animal.
1: But it looked at first like he was carrying a real live raccoon, but it turns out it wasn't moving. So, so I can only guess that it was a taxidermied raccoon.
0: Oh, right, right. Okay. Yes. I'm seeing the
1: So he walked
0: now.
1: Down the steps of the aircraft carrying that very strange
0: looking thing.
1: A strange World Cup souvenir. By the way, I don't know if Norwegian Air's Instagram profile still shows British Airways' logo, but it's long over. I wouldn't be surprised if it's been taken down anyway. But yeah, a bit of branding, national sporting attitudes there. Mm-hmm. It was quite nice to see that happening, by the way. And if anything, it is added PR for the two airlines, don't you think so?
0: Yeah, definitely.
1: Way to jump on the marketing there. You can find out more about the airline swap, airline logo swap on CNA Lifestyle.
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0: Your time is 9:30. Let's get you the latest from the CNA newsroom. The US-Iran battle for control of the Strait of Hormuz is escalating sharply. President Donald Trump has announced the US will reinstate its blockade and impose a transit toll. CNA's Arnold Gay tells us more.
9: The move comes as the US launches a third straight night of strikes on Iran, and after reports emerged that Mr. Trump formally notified Congress last week that fighting has resumed. All this ahead of a speech to the nation in 3 days. The U.S. blockade of the strategic waterway will resume tomorrow at 4 a.m. Singapore, Hong Kong time. It will stop Iran's ships and its customers from entering or leaving the strait. All other countries will face a 20% toll on cargo as the U.S. declares itself the so-called guardian of the Hormuz Strait.
10: Yeah, I want to be reimbursed because we're protecting a very rich portion of the world. We're spending money. And so what we've done is we are going to be reimbursed for protection.
9: Iran's foreign minister Abbas Araghchi hit back, saying his country has always been the guardian and will remain so forever. He also hinted at a better deal on toll charges, promising to be fair.
0: Ukraine has ordered 16 new French combat jets as part of new defense capabilities announced at a meeting of Ukraine's allies in Paris. The coalition of the willing says it includes radar systems and supplementary missiles for Kyiv. The European Union is working to finalize the new round of sanctions against Russia this week. Ross Cullen reports from Paris.
11: Well, another meeting of the Coalition of the Willing was held here in Paris on Monday, focused around three key parts. To start with, the peace negotiations, trying to increase the pressure on Vladimir Putin to come to the diplomatic table, ensuring there can be no discussions about Ukraine without Ukraine. Anything that impacts European security and interests must have Europeans present, and that Russian assets must remain mobilized until a peace deal is signed. The second part was about increasing the pressure on Russia, but also increasing the deliveries of air defense systems and new missile capabilities to Ukraine, but also allowing the licensing by the Ukrainian authorities for the manufacture of European defense capabilities inside Ukraine to try to ramp up domestic production. Along the same lines as what we heard from Donald Trump, the US president, during the G7 summit in Evian, when he suggested Ukraine could be allowed to license the manufacture of US Patriot air defense systems. The third part was about the security guarantees that the Europeans are they believe it's very important for Ukraine to have such guarantees as soon as a ceasefire is agreed.
0: And in other news, we look at some local news now. Young seniors looking to move into a community care apartment can soon do so at the age of 55, 10 years earlier than the previous requirement of 65. That is, as authorities look to make housing and care options more accessible and affordable for seniors. CNA's Natalie Ong with more.
6: 76-year-old Rosemary Gerard used to live alone in a five-room flat in Boon Lay after her children moved out.
12: My children got their own house. They don't stay with me. They prefer their own right. That's all. But I'm living here, I'm happy. I don't have to worry so much about cleaning.
6: But a year and a half ago, she sold her flat and made the switch to Harmony Village in Bukit Batok, Singapore's first community care apartment, which opened in 2024. Now, she's got a new routine, a peace of mind for her health needs, and a community to socialise with.
12: I'm happy to stay here. The people here are very friendly, you know, the staff all, very friendly and helpful. Before I was so sad, but now I'm happy because I meet a lot of friends.
6: At Harmony Village, around 90% of its 169 units are occupied. And island-wide, there are another five more community care apartments in areas such as Bedok and Sengkang. The idea is catching on among her friends, some of whom are as young as 50.
12: They asked me where I'm staying. I said, Harmony Village, CCA. Can I go to your house? I said, of course. But I cannot bring them, so many of them come to my house. Maybe two or three of them. Then they said, not bad. Stay here, everything have.
6: She welcomes the lowered age requirement and believes that having younger residents would also add vibrancy to the place. Its operator, Vanguard Healthcare, says it has experience catering to younger seniors who have different needs and aspirations. It's not just future residents who stand to benefit. Current residents will also see lower monthly fees. That's because the mandatory basic service package, which all residents have to subscribe to, will cost between 18 to 75% less, thanks to streamlined services and new subsidies. A sixth project will be launching at Caldecott this October.
1: Time now for some business headlines on CNA 938. We take a look at Singapore's economy. Fresh data from the press. The economy remained resilient in the second quarter, though growth eased slightly from the strong pace recorded at the start of the year as external uncertainties persisted. The full numbers now from CNA's Elizabeth Goh. Elizabeth New.
13: Advanced GDP data shows the economy expanded 5.7% on year, slightly beating market expectations, but still moderating from the revised 6.3% pace recorded in Q1. And on quarter, growth came in at 1.1%, suggesting that economic momentum is still intact despite a softer annual comparison. While the manufacturing sector remained the main engine of growth, expanding at 12.2% on year, demand for semiconductors, memory chips, and AI server equipment has continued to support factory output and exports. Now, the government has maintained its full-year growth forecast for this year at 2 to 4%.
1: Elizabeth New with that report. Now, Chua Han Teng is senior economist at DBS Bank and shares his take on the GDP data.
14: In fact, the strong growth that we've seen in the second quarter, it's very much in line with our forecast of 5.8% year-on-year. And I think this really reflected a resilient economy despite all the geopolitical chaos and disruptions in the Middle East. Trade-related strength driven by global AI tailwinds continue to outweigh the drag from the Strait of Hormuz disruption and the energy price surge. We had a strong start to the year in Q1, and this was seen again in the second quarter, and I think this sets a positive backdrop for the second half of the year, despite all these external uncertainties.
1: AI jitters, meanwhile, have returned to Wall Street, sending semiconductor stocks sharply lower. Investors are questioning whether the sector's rapid rally has gone too far. SanDisk led the losses among US chipmakers, down more than 12%. Western Digital, Intel, and Micron also posted steep declines as investors pared back exposure to chip stocks. The trigger came all the way from Seoul, where SK Hynix suffered its biggest ever one-day decline, tumbling more than 15%. The chip giant reversed course just one trading day after its blockbuster Nasdaq debut. Its shares in New York also fell 10%, or just a few dollars above its listing price last week. The weakness spread beyond SK Hynix, pulling the Kospi down 9% and triggering a 20-minute trading halt. Samsung Electronics fell nearly 11% yesterday. And in some home news, a new $520 million distribution center will help strengthen Singapore's grocery supply chain. The Sheng Siong facility is set to be completed in 2029. The supermarket chain says the highly automated facility will allow it to stock more goods and quickly replenish stores. The firm has 90 stores island-wide and plans to expand its network. Its existing center was originally designed to support just 50 stores. The new Sungai Kadut facility will be 2.5 times larger, with enough capacity to support over 120 stores. Speaking at the groundbreaking ceremony, Deputy Prime Minister Gan Kim Yong says such investments keep Singapore resilient. This is especially important as the country remains exposed to global food price volatility and supply disruptions.
15: Large players like Sheng Siong have the responsibility and ability to uplift the ecosystem and around them through long-term partnership. To the suppliers here, I encourage you to also pursue productivity enhancements for your own operations. The government will do our part, supporting product innovation, supply chain resilience, and enterprise transformation.
1: And the seven-story facility will use robotics and automated systems to efficiently store, sort and move goods. Storage capacity will be increased to over 70,000 pallets. This gives more room to plan and manage inventory. Warehouse staff will also be retrained for higher value roles, including operating the new warehouse systems and carrying out technical maintenance. That's the business update. Get business news anytime it breaks on CNA.asia. Final traffic check on the morning report before we hand you over to the midday show. Accident on the PIE towards Tuas after Jalan Yunus. You'll need to avoid lane 2. And there's a broken down vehicle on the PIE towards Tuas after Stevens. Traffic is slow moving in the CTE tunnel towards the AYE at the Outram Road exit. And still slow moving on the PIE towards Changi between the KPE turnoff and Thomson Road exit. Please drive safely.

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4: Thank you for staying with us right here on CNA 938. It is the final stretch of the morning report. Now, before we go on to our last conversation, we have some good news for families out there, because from today, families with Singaporean children who are 12 years old and below, you will receive $500 for each child in Child Life SG credits. Now, we know that these credits, they were announced by Prime Minister Lawrence Wong earlier this year in Budget 2026. It is all part of measures to help families with the cost of raising children. Now, what can you use the credits for? You can use them to defray household expenses, like your groceries, utilities, as well as your pharmacy items. Families with children born between 2014 and 2025, you will receive the credits from today. Now, while those credits for children born in 2026, they will be disbursed next year, April. Now, of course, these come on top of the $500 Child Life SG credits top-up that was already disbursed earlier in 2025. How can you use them? Well, you can use them at physical and online merchants that accept payments via PayNow, UENQR, and NETSQER. You don't have to do anything. No application is required as long as you have already registered with the system. You are good to go. So some good news there for families out there. Alrighty, time check now is coming up to 9:45 a.m. Asian markets are open.
5: Let's take a look at Asian markets following the declines on Wall Street. Here's a quick look at the Hang Seng Index down 0.13%. We're seeing also the Shanghai Composite around the same. ASX 200 down 0.3%. STI down 0.6%. Same for the New Zealand Index. The Taiwanese Index also down 1.1% at the moment. The Nikkei 225 moving in the opposite direction, up 0.4%, and the Kospi is gaining nearly 1.5%. That's how Asian markets are faring at the moment. So broadly though, markets have enjoyed quite a remarkable run this year, powered by AI, resilient economic growth, particularly in the US, and abundant liquidity. But investors are now entering a more demanding phase where earnings, capital spending, and valuations tend to matter more than the headlines alone.
4: At the same time, renewed tensions in the Middle East, uncertainty over the Fed's next move, and signs of crowded positioning, they are all raising the risk of sharper swings. So early on Open for Business, we asked Uday Vikram, who is co-chief investment officer at Clay Group, if investors have become complacent about geopolitical risks.
6: Yeah, I think the short answer is that the markets are finding it very hard to price in what's happening with Iran and the U.S. I think that if you look at the news overnight where, you know, there are fears that now U.S. wants to have a blockade and make 20% of the cargo, if you sort of take that at face value and you say, okay, this is not good for the world, I should, you know, reduce my exposure to the markets. And then, you know, 2 days later, they say, okay, now we are again back on the on talking terms and we're going to have a deal. So I think the whipsaw of this conversation is you know, like a TV serial. It's very difficult to sort of trade with, but it is sort of increasing macro volatility. And if you look at, you know, oil was $100

0: few weeks ago, it's back to 70, and now it's around $80. So I think the market had thought that the worst is behind us, and now sort of they're repricing as of yesterday.
1: What's one catalyst, Uday, that could perhaps finally force a repricing across risk assets?
0: I think the next few months are going to be a bit choppy for the market. So I think two or three reasons for that. Number one, I think the markets now have understood that this Iran conflict is going to stay with us for a bit, no matter what the headline says. It's not going to be really bad, but it's also not going to be, you know, 100% okay. So that's number one. That feeds into oil prices higher, maybe inflation a bit higher. And you had the Fed who turned hawkish, right? So now there are no more rate cuts. They're going to be rate hikes. And so the Fed is talking a tough language. You couple that in with the fact that you have new equity supply. So you had, some Korean company, SK Hynix, come out with an ADR. You had the SpaceX IPO. What that means is that there's new equity supply. So when supply goes up, the price has to sort of reflect downwards. And then lastly, if you look, the last 4 months have been really good for the markets. Positioning has been really extreme. If you look at semiconductor stocks and things like that. So if you put all these four together, I just find that the markets will have to reprice a bit. They're going to be chopped around a bit because of the deal with Iran and then also the Fed. I think it's time to just take a pause on the market for 2-3 months. Structurally, I still remain quite constructive.
2: All right. That's pretty optimistic. But at the same time, we do know that markets are looking for softer CPI in the US. At the same time, oil and services inflation remain concerns, even though most of that have been tempered, Uday. Now, you have argued that we may be near peak Fed hawkishness. What would genuinely change the Fed's reaction function from here? Would it be lower inflation, weaker labor data, tighter financial conditions? What's going to move the needle, even if ever so slightly, Uday?
0: I think that what the Fed told us and the new Fed chair told us was that the forward guidance, i.e. they're going to tell us what rates are going to be in the future, is taking a backseat, and they're going to be more data dependent. Now, what that means is that every time a data point comes in and there's CPI today, if the CPI comes in lower than what everybody is expecting, then everybody turns that, okay, maybe the Fed is going to be dovish. And then if it comes hotter, it's going to be a bit more hawkish. So we're going to be chopped around with each data point. So that's the first observation. So that's good for traders, but for investors, you've got to look through that noise. I think what can structurally change the Fed's view on the upside, i.e. higher rates, is that if oil goes back to 100 with this Iran conflict, and feeds into inflation expectations in a way that long-term expectations are going up, that I think is going to be very detrimental to interest rates, i.e. interest rates will be hiked up, and that'll be bad for the equity market. On the downside, I would suspect that as long as oil doesn't go back to 100, we would see some disinflation coming up in the next few months, because remember, oil was at $100. It's still at 80, and so that's still $20 lower than the peak, so there would be some disinflation. And then there's some technical reasons of how they calculate inflation. That's changing September or October onwards. That is also going to reduce inflation. So I just think that we are in no man's land, that there's a case for rate hikes. There's a case for rate cuts. My personal opinion is that they're not going to hike, but, you know, it's a very close call.
1: Okay. Uday, a Bloomberg report that we've read argues equities have been priced for sunshine and rainbows ahead of earnings. Are current valuations leaving too little room for disappointment, particularly when positioning speculative activity, they are already stretched?
0: I would agree with that. I think that the earnings season, and you know, this week we have good earnings, we have important earnings from TSMC and the financial sector. I think the margin of error is very little on these earnings. So if the earnings are good, okay, it's not really going to move the needle, but if the earnings are bad, even by a small whisker, then I think the markets are going to react. So the markets are priced for perfection. There's very little margin of error. Positioning is extreme. But we can see an unwind of that over the summer, which is why I think that investors need to keep some dry powder on the side.
2: All right. Can't not talk about what's happened with SK Hynix, Uday. Its US trading debut was followed by a pullback in Seoul. And obviously that sent a bit of a downward ripple through the tech names on Wall Street as well. Do you see this as a technical repositioning as investors switch from proxies into the ADR? Or could this be an early sign that the market is becoming perhaps more disciplined about AI valuations? Because this is a pattern that keeps re-emerging and in a stronger fashion as the weeks go by.
0: My probabilistic answer is that it's about 80% positioning because the new ADR bought new shares. If somebody wanted to buy Hynix or Korean memory names, they had to go through proxy rules. There were levered ETFs. All of those things sort of unwind because the ADR is an easier way to play that. And then also positioning unwinds through these option plays and things like that. So I think 80%, my view would be that because of the new shares, it increased supply of shares in the market, and therefore positioning needs to unwind a bit because it's just easier to buy the ADR. I think that's had an impact. 20% maybe worries about, is this something more fundamental? We have TSMC earnings, which is going to guide us on CapEx intentions going forward. And then Hynix itself is going to have earnings next week. I think that would be a big guide. But what we see so far is that the big CapEx spenders are not slowing down. I mean, the rate of change is slowing down, but the numbers are still going up. At some point in time, the law of large numbers apply, i.e. they will cut CapEx. But is that a story for this quarter, or is that a story for 4 quarters from now? I think we'll know next week.
2: Hearing there from Uday Vikram, Co-Chief Investment Officer at Clay Group. He brings us to the close of the show today. Don't forget to join us the same time, same place tomorrow on CNA 938. You have a wonderful Tuesday.
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2: First, there was the Super Bowl halftime show, and this time we have the World Cup having its own version of a halftime show, and the star-studded lineup just got better with this guy added to the list. Yes, Justin Bieber is set to join Madonna, Shakira and BTS for the first ever World Cup final halftime show. Also newly confirmed for the lineup are Nigerian singer-songwriter Burna Boy and Venezuelan classical conductor Gustavo Dudamel. Now, a performance curated by Coldplay's Chris Martin is in store as well. The entire set is going to last 11 minutes. Pretty exciting, yeah. I have to say.
8: I am excited for it.
2: It's kind of bringing that American flavor to the World Cup. And if anyone knows how to put on a good show, it is the Americans.
8: Legally Blonde is coming to Singapore, and the cast just got even more exciting. Singapore Repertory Theatre has announced that Pierre Peng and City K are joining the local production of the Broadway and West End hit musical.
2: Legally Blonde is one of those pop culture cult things from the 2000s. And I'm really heartened as a millennial to see that, you know, they've picked up something non-Shakespearean.
8: Yeah, yeah.
2: It's a very accessible story. Yeah. Everyone knows Legally Blonde, right? So I think it'll be a fun one.
9: 2A. Mbappe! Simply irrepressible! Here's Dembele. Ousmane Dembele! Corner, and France are heading for the final four.
8: France, they are now through to the semi-finals after a composed 2-0 victory over Morocco. The tournament's first quarter-final saw a goalless first half with French striker Kylian Mbappe's penalty kick saved by Morocco keeper Yassine Bono. Now Mbappe redeemed himself, scoring the opening goal of the game in the 60th minute with a sublime shot from the edge of the penalty box. Les Bleus saw the net again just 6 minutes later with another goal by Ousmane Dembele, and the match ended 2-0 in favour of France. The result ends another remarkable World Cup run for Morocco, while France will face either Spain or Belgium in the semi-final. You like this band, I know.
2: Yeah, I do.
8: Yeah. Okay, so that is the, well, unofficial victory song for England. And the song, if you don't already know what it is actually Wonderwall by Oasis. Now, during the celebrations, however, English midfielder Jordan Henderson found himself getting injured. As England sealed their victory after the final whistle, English midfielder Jordan Henderson was seen vaulting over the sidelines and landing awkwardly on his wrist. Henderson was seen being stretched off from the field amid the celebrations. Fortunately for Henderson, he has undergone surgery for his injured wrist.
2: Really? I thought he would be out of the World Cup because of that injury.
8: I think maybe you need more of your legs than your wrist.
2: That's true, I suppose. And that's it. That brings us to the end of our weekly Trend Watch. It's something that you can catch every week on The Morning Report with me, Andrea, and Hai Rianto. Till the next one.
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20: Now, Mind Your Money with Cheryl Goh.
21: Good morning to you. 10 o'clock on this Tuesday, the 14th of July. Welcome to Mind Your Money with me, Cheryl Goh. Coming up, medical inflation in Singapore, in Asia rather, is now in double digits and employers are feeling the squeeze. We're going to find out what's pushing costs up and how companies can stay ahead. Also, on the Money Talks podcast, the IPO buzz is back, but when does a blockbuster listing become an overpriced bet? All that's coming up this hour, but first, here's the news. Singapore's economy remained resilient in the second quarter, though growth eased slightly from the strong pace recorded at the start of the year as external uncertainties persisted. CNA's Elizabeth Neal brings us the numbers.
22: Advanced GDP data showed the economy expanded 5.7% on year, slightly beating market expectations, but still moderating from the revised 6.3% pace recorded in Q1. Now, on quarter, growth came in at 1.1%, suggesting that economic momentum is still intact despite a softer annual comparison. The manufacturing sector remained the main engine of growth, expanding at 12.2% on year. Demand for semiconductors, memory chips and AI server equipment has continued to support factory output and exports. The government has maintained its full-year growth forecast for this year at 2 to 4%. And the Monetary Authority of Singapore is expected to decide on its policy settings no later than the end of this month. Economists are largely forecasting a hold after benign inflation data for May.
21: Elizabeth Neo there. And turning to world news, the U.S.-Iran battle for control of the Strait of Hormuz is escalating sharply. President Donald Trump has announced the U.S. will reinstate its blockade and impose a transit toll. The move comes as the U.S. launched a third straight night of strikes on Iran, and after reports emerged that Mr. Trump formally notified Congress last week that fighting had resumed. Now, the U.S. blockade will resume tomorrow at 4 a.m. Singapore time. It will stop Iran's ships and their customers from entering or leaving the strait. Mr. Trump says all other countries will continue to have access to the waterway, but at a cost. And they will be charged a 20% toll on their cargo, as Mr. Trump declared the U.S. the so-called guardian of the Hormuz Strait.
1: Yeah, I want to be reimbursed because we're protecting a very rich portion of the world. We're spending money. And so what we've done is we are going to be reimbursed for protection.
21: Iran's top diplomat, Abbas Araghchi, has struck back, saying his country has always been the guardian and will remain so forever. He also hinted at a better deal on toll charges, promising to be fair. Amin Saikal is Emeritus Professor of Middle Eastern, Central Asian and Islamic Studies at the Australian National University, and he's also Adjunct Senior Research Fellow at NTU's S. Rajaratnam School of International Studies. Now, he explains whether the proposed U.S. protection fee differs from the toll Iran had sought to impose.
16: It's not really much different at all. When the Iranians proposed that, they wanted what they called an environmental fee or management fee. The United States totally opposed it. In fact, Secretary of State Marco Rubio came out and said that there should be absolutely no toll on the passage of ships through international waters, international waterways, and he regarded the Strait of Hormuz as an international waterway, and therefore there should be absolutely no tolls or any kind of fees. But now President Trump himself has announced that he's going to charge 20%, which is it raises a number of really questions. First of all, how is he going to really enforce it? Does he have the necessary mechanism on the ground to charge that sort of fee? And secondly, they will be charging something like $30 million per tanker. The price of oil will really shoot up through the roof. So the world economy, once again, is going to be taken hostage to high prices of oil. To me, it appears that the United States does not have a very thought-out strategy in handling the crisis that they've created in the region, and President Trump is basically reacting on a daily basis to this crisis, and the Iranians are always in a position to disrupt the shipping through the Strait of Hormuz, even if the United States degraded the Iranian defensive and offensive capability, which at the moment, I think the United States is trying to do it through a war of attrition.
21: Now, the U.S. is launching a campaign to dismantle the International Criminal Court, calling it a threat to American sovereignty. Secretary of State Marco Rubio says the court was created to prosecute the world's greatest or gravest crimes, but has become, in his words, far more radical and extreme.
19: The ICC and its friends are waging a war against our country. Not with bullets or missiles, but with statutes, and compacts, and the force of so-called international law.
21: The Trump administration has already sanctioned several ICC officials after the court issued arrest warrants for Israeli Prime Minister Benjamin Netanyahu and former Defense Minister Yoav Gallant. Washington says it is now considering a wide range of measures against the court, and this includes tougher sanctions, travel bans, visa revocations, and diplomatic pressure on other countries to withdraw from the ICC. CNA's Julie Yu explains the role of the International Criminal Court as it comes under pressure from the U.S.
22: The Hague-based court was established in 2002 with a mission to investigate and prosecute genocide, war crimes, and other serious offenses. The 125 countries are members, but some of the world's biggest powers are not among them. They include the U.S., China, India, Russia, and Israel. Still, the ICC can investigate and prosecute nationals and non-member states if the alleged crimes were committed on the territory of an ICC member or country that was a member at the time. Now, one example is the Philippines. It withdrew from the ICC in 2019, yet in 2025, former Philippine President Rodrigo Duterte was arrested and transferred to The Hague to face charges of crimes against humanity over his deadly anti-drug campaign. Now, his trial is due to begin in November. Well, the ICC has no police force of its own. Instead, it relies on member states to arrest suspects and transfer them to the court. Those countries are legally obliged to execute ICC arrest warrants. Now, in 2024, the court issued an arrest warrant for Israeli Prime Minister Benjamin Netanyahu over alleged war crimes in Gaza, limiting where he can travel without risking arrest. It has also issued an arrest warrant for Russian President Vladimir Putin over alleged war crimes in Ukraine. Now, the warrant led him to skip the 2023 BRICS summit in ICC member state, South Africa. Well, the ICC describes itself as a court of last resort, stepping in only when members are unwilling or unable to prosecute serious crimes. The court says it seeks to complement, not replace, national justice systems.
21: That was CNA's Julie Yu there. Now, President Tharman Shanmugaratnam says the consistent choice by Singaporean and Malaysian leaders to build a future together has defined bilateral ties. And he says this has been the case across every generation, giving both nations added confidence in an increasingly divided world. President Tharman is on a four-day state visit to Malaysia. CNA's Asam Shah reports.
0: A rousing welcome for Singapore President Tharman Shanmugaratnam, who was accorded the highest ceremonial honour at the National Palace during his call on Malaysia's King Sultan Ibrahim and Queen Raja Zari Sophia. In his remarks, Mr. Tharman said the relationship between both countries has always been about the larger goal of growing together and expanding shared interests, making it a rarity in today's world.
3: It is this enduring sense of kinship and partnership that gives us added confidence as we navigate an increasingly divided world, knowing that we can rely on one another. As the Malay saying goes, Berat sama dipikul, ringan sama dijinjing. Whether the load is heavy or light, we carry it together. That must be the spirit that continues to guide us.
0: President Tharman also received a call from Malaysian Prime Minister Anwar Ibrahim. He also visited the Seri Negara Mansion, where Malaya's independence agreement was signed in 1957. Now a museum, the president was briefed on centuries of Malaysian history, much of which the nation shares with Singapore. This is President Tharman's first state visit to Malaysia and follows Sultan Ibrahim's state visit to Singapore back in 2024. He says the exchange of visits reflects the close ties between the two countries. While both sides continue to deepen cooperation, he says the foundation of the relationship is based on close people-to-people ties, family, work, language, and even shared traditions. Aslam Shah, CNA, Kuala Lumpur.
21: That wraps your news with me, Cheryl Goh. Headlines anytime on CNA 938 and CNA.asia. On the roads at 10:10 on this Tuesday, the 14th of July. Accident on the PIE towards Tuas after Jalan Yunos with congestion till Bedok North Avenue 3. Please avoid lane 2. And we've got a vehicle breakdown on the KJE towards PIE after PIE Changi. As always, do be patient. Drive carefully.
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21: And weather-wise, thundery showers over the northern and eastern parts of Singapore later this afternoon. Temperatures today ranging from 26 to 34 degrees Celsius.
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21: Hello, welcome to Mind Your Money with me, Cheryl Goh. Now, today on the show on Money on Mind Your Money, we are looking, my computer screen just froze a little bit. Yes, healthcare is something that many of us don't like to think about until the bills start adding up. And healthcare costs across Asia are actually rising faster than almost anywhere in the world. And that has serious implications for both employers and employees. And with medical inflation in the region now forecast to exceed 11%, benefit costs are becoming harder to manage, even as expectations around care continue to grow. So what can companies do to stay ahead of the curve? That's what we're going to get into today with our guest, Christine Wee, who is Regional Director Asia at Howden Employee Benefits. She joins me now in the studio. Christine, nice to have you with us. Welcome. As we've said, Asia is projecting medical costs to increase by over 11% this year alone, which is well above the global average. What's driving this sharper rise in our neck of the woods?
5: Mm. Yeah. So several major contributing factors,
21: yeah.
5: Cheryl.
21: Yeah.
5: So I'm just going to go straight into it.
21: Yeah.
5: Firstly, we are seeing a rapid aging population in Asia.
21: Yeah.
5: So joining Japan, countries like Singapore, South Korea and China, we're experiencing a rapid growth in the number of older people.
21: Yeah.
5: And when we have that demographics increasing in terms of aging, they will require a lot more specialized and frequent care for chronic and, of course, medical conditions. And then the other aspect is rising operational cost, right?
21: Okay.
5: So higher cost of medical supplies, advancement in medical technologies that will cost more, new drugs and rising staff cost are some of the main drivers.
21: Yeah.
5: Public versus private waiting time and perceived higher quality of care for the private.
21: Yeah.
5: Right? So the public sector handles most patients.
21: Yes.
5: So because of the large number of people, waiting time is a lot longer. So the private sector employs most of the available skilled healthcare workers and specialists. So if you have a benefit plan that offers you public versus private, I would definitely go for the private.
21: No, I agree. Likewise.
5: Right? So it's faster and the perceived quality of care is higher.
21: Yeah.
5: And then also a lack of price transparency. Clear pricing structure makes it difficult for consumers like you and me.
21: Yeah.
5: You and I, to compare costs between hospitals. And many of us don't have a sense of how much that treatment should cost.
21: Yeah.
5: Right? So if my benefit plan limit covers all of it, I will not question the doctor and I'll just go with it.
21: Go with it.
5: Right? I won't even look for a second opinion.
21: Yeah.
5: Right? Because if my insurance cover covers the full limit, I'll just go.
21: Yeah, it saves you the hassle of processing.
5: Totally,
21: a claim.
5: Right? And then the last aspect that's driving it would be over-servicing by providers. So insurers in the market have long cited over-prescription by providers. And that drives up the average bill size.
21: Okay, so that could be like, for example, they may order multiple tests when you only need one or two.
5: Yes.
21: Yeah. Okay. On the
5: extras that come with private hospitals.
21: Yeah.
5: I mean,
21: yeah.
5: many of us, we've been to our public hospitals versus the private. The experience is totally different.
21: It is.
5: Right.
21: Yeah.
5: So, these are the factors that's driving.
21: Okay. That's actually a lot of things. I guess that I can see why the rise is in double digits already.
5: Yeah.
21: Christine, from the data, what conditions are putting most pressure on employer healthcare budgets today? Are these like chronic illnesses among their employees that are the main cost driver?
5: Yeah. Our data shows five main cost drivers.
21: Okay.
5: Right? Cancer, cardiovascular, musculoskeletal, diabetes, and obesity.
21: Okay.
5: They are the top five drivers, and all five are chronic in nature.
21: They are.
5: You're right. Cancer, especially, would require long-term management care and it would be the most expensive, right? And at the same time, mental health has also emerged as one of the major costs and risk factors. Yeah. 38% of employees have started seeking treatment in the past year. And that's a very good sign. Because in Asia, you know, the stigma of mental health, right? It's a sign of weakness in our parts of the world, right? But because of the awareness and the acceptance of mental health, it's a good sign that it's driving up adoption, right? For people to reach out to get help.
21: You know, even here at MediaCorp, I think just in the past, this is a recent thing, as recent new benefit as well. I think we can claim up to $1,000 in mental health treatments, that's, you know, therapy.
5: Correct. It gives you that flexibility. Right.
21: I'm sure not everyone taps on it, but I just, you know, having that, knowing that that option is there, is quite comforting, I would say.
5: Correct.
21: Yeah.
5: So sometimes it just feels better for you to talk to someone that you don't know.
21: Yeah.
5: You know, and don't judge.
21: Yeah. Right? Give you external perspectives.
5: Correct.
21: Yeah.
5: Okay. So with this, right, like, employees are dealing with a dual burden. Right? It's physical as well as
21: now the mental health component.
5: Right? And it's both interlinked. Right? Imagine if you are suffering from a major illness. It will also affect you mentally. Yeah,
21: that's a good point.
5: And if you're an employee who has a family member that is struggling with a major illness, it will also affect you mentally.
21: Yeah, for sure.
5: Right? You don't know how to cope.
21: Yeah, so there's so many facets of it when it comes to dealing with it.
5: Yes, the ripple effect is also there.
21: Yeah. Okay. We understand that more than half of employees in Asia do rely on company medical insurance for major treatments. What risks does that create for employers if costs keep rising? Because a lot of us, you know, we're like, oh yeah, company covers, so no, let's go for it.
5: Our data shows that 54% of employees in Asia rely on company medical.
21: So that's more than
5: insurance.
21: Half, right?
5: Yes. And that is actually the primary role, to cover major treatments, right? The benefit plan is to be there when a major illness hits, right? The major bills, right? So when costs rise, employers are effectively absorbing a very significant portion of that inflation. So there are three key risks that I could share. The first would be the financial impacts, right? The premium increase year on year, it just eats into your P&L. So it puts pressure on your margins as a company. And the second would be the sustainability of it, right? How could a company sustain a 30% increase, 50% increase year on year? There has to come to a point where it has to stop.
21: Yeah, there's a limit, right?
5: Yeah, there is a limit.
21: Yeah. Okay.
5: And also talent risks. You know, as employers implement several cost containment measures like co-payments, deductibles, us as employees, we perceive it as an erosion of employee value proposition. So putting pressure on talent retention and also talent attraction.
21: Okay.
5: Right?
21: Yes.
5: Because people compare.
21: Yeah.
5: And, you know, every time you take something away, it just, the perception is that it's getting worse and going backwards.
21: Mm. Okay.
5: So employers are actually caught in a balancing act between costs and employee first.
21: Yeah.
5: All right.
21: Yeah. Yeah. It's a fine balance, definitely.
5: It is.
21: We're also hearing more about expensive new drug classes like GLP-1 management, weight management medications. How significant a factor are these when it comes to the rising healthcare bills?
5: GLP-1, for the listeners who are not familiar, maybe the drug called Ozempic would be more familiar, right? So in Asia, 63% of our employers already sees obesity-related medications like GLP-1 as a growing cost concern. Fun fact, GLP-1 drugs actually was to treat type 2 diabetes treatment. But one of the effects of taking GLP-1 drugs is weight loss.
21: Mm.
5: And because of this,
21: being used for this reason.
5: The weight loss, the success in weight loss has totally changed the game.
21: Yeah.
5: And because of this, the demand for GLP-1 drugs have risen.
21: Mm.
5: And that's where the demand and supply element comes in.
21: Yeah.
5: And that's where costs gets driven up.
21: Yeah.
5: Right? So a large number of population is now asking for the drug.
21: Mm.
5: So the prices would go.
21: Yeah.
5: Right? So to put into perspective, on the average in a month, if you take a drug like Ozempic, that is injection, it will probably cost you about $500 to $700 a month.
21: A month, wow.
5: Yeah. Okay. And, yeah, so...
21: Yeah, so a year that goes into thousands.
5: Yes. And yeah. If I'm not wrong, I was, based on my research, it's you have to continue using it to maintain the weight loss.
21: Yeah. So it's a long, it becomes a long-term drug, almost like a supplement.
5: Yes. So if reliance on that is just one reliance and you're not looking at your diet or exercising, it's going to be a problem.
21: Companies are okay to cover these sort of lifestyle drugs? I won't think
5: GLP-1, unless it's a medically required.
21: Yeah.
5: But if not, it's deemed as an elective.
21: Yeah.
5: So elective treatments are usually excluded in the insurance policies unless your doctor
21: prescribes
5: and says that this is the root cause is is medically required. Yeah. And even the subsidies, I if I'm not wrong, we have no subsidy for elective treatments or elective drugs like GLP-1s.
21: Yeah. And I think in Singapore, they're quite strict that you have to be above a certain BMI in order to qualify for things like Ozempic, because I think they don't want it to be abused.
5: Correct.
21: Yeah, for like, you know, people who are just in for the vanity aspect of weight
5: loss.
21: Yeah. Okay. So many employers are responding by, you know, increasing the cost sharing element. Like for me, when I go to a GP, it's covered by the company, but I do co-pay a certain amount, right? How do companies strike a balance between managing costs and not losing talent? I do think this co-payment is a very fair way to prevent abuse also and overconsumption.
5: Correct. Yeah. So successful employers take a targeted phase approach by introducing modest co-payments or deductibles. And they make sure areas like the hospital bills, your surgery bills are fully covered.
21: Yeah.
5: Right, but where it comes to outpatient specialists and all that, you can introduce small, modest co-payment just so that there's a shared responsibility between employers and employees to make sure that their benefit plan is sustainable.
21: Yeah.
5: And organizations are also investing in flex benefits. Cheryl, you mentioned earlier, right, that you got a lump sum for you to adopt a mental health option.
21: Yeah.
5: So that flexible benefits is not a one-size-fits-all.
21: Mm.
5: It's a lump sum. If you like to pay your premiums, insurance premium, or gym tires and all that, as long as it's well-being, I mean, you can use that, right?
21: Okay.
5: Just as important is also, I think, explaining to employees why, right? That this is just to make sure that communication and that education aspect is there so that we have a shared responsibility, because the company needs to sustain.
21: Yeah, for sure.
5: Right? And somewhere has to give.
21: Yes. And I think also we cannot, as employees, we shouldn't be approaching it from an entitlement aspect that, you know, we need to be covered 100%. I mean, we still have to take responsibility for our own health. And
5: correct.
21: I think this is where that co-payment element is quite important. I agree with it very strongly. Yeah. Okay. Are we also seeing a shift, Christine, towards preventive care? And like we mentioned mental health support as well. So, but how about preventive care? Is this something that could actually help rein in long-term medical costs? Because, I mean, they always say prevention is better than cure, right?
5: Yeah. Cause and effect, right? You manage the root cause to prevent the effect from happening. But honestly, preventive measures isn't new, right? With talks of preventative is always there. I find that the real challenge has always been the execution of a preventative activity.
21: Can you give me an example of what a preventive...
5: Let's say health screening.
21: Ah, okay. Okay.
5: Yeah, right? Yeah. Or talks about chronic conditions.
21: Right,
5: about musculoskeletal best practices.
21: Yeah.
5: Right? Executing these programs in the company setting and sustaining these programs throughout the year, that is the challenge.
21: Right.
5: Right. It's not just one activity.
21: Yeah.
5: Right. It has to be throughout your calendar financial year.
21: Yeah. Yeah.
5: Right. Or else it's just a tick box. So things like cardiovascular disease, diabetes, musculoskeletal, many of these can be delayed or even prevented with the right and early detection.
21: Yeah.
5: Right. When prevention is done well and consistently, it does help rein in the long-term hospital bills. So recently I saw on social media, there's this company in China.
21: Mm.
5: The chairman was quoted as in, a company can last long only when its employees are healthy.
21: Wow.
5: So he implemented a rule. You will get 100% of your bonus for the year if you clock 50 click a month in running.
21: Wow. Well, that's very high though.
5: It is, right? I'm like, okay, I don't think I'll ever be able to join that company.
21: Yeah.
5: But I mean, the intention is good.
21: Yeah.
5: Right? He feels that, he knows that if the employees are healthy, it's a long-term thing.
21: Yeah.
5: Right? But I do not agree it's 50 click for each employee to get their full bonus, but you need to curate it based on the age demographics and the conditions.
21: Yeah.
5: But that is one activity that I thought was, you know,
21: it's a good, interesting way to do preventive care. Before we let you go, Christine, for Singapore employers in particular, what benefit design changes would you say are becoming more common as healthcare inflation, you know, continues to bite?
5: Shared responsibility structure.
21: Yeah.
5: You know, for small, modest, affordable care, like outpatient, specialists, and also steerage. Sometimes you steer your employees to public hospitals instead of private, for example.
21: Okay.
5: Increase the limits for public hospitals.
21: Right.
5: You know, 100,000 versus 50,000 for private.
21: Mm.
5: Right. Mm. And in Thailand, there's an insurance company that came out with a plan that only allowed employees to go to panel doctors and public hospitals.
21: Okay.
5: So that kinds of controls, you know, the claim.
21: Yeah.
5: The claim, average bill size.
21: Okay. Makes sense. Yeah.
5: And again, more emphasis on preventative care, consistent, targeted and phased approach. Yeah. I think that's key.
21: Definitely. Thank you so much for all your insights today. This has been really interesting. We've been speaking today on Mind Your Money to Christine Wee, Regional Director, Asia at Howden Employee Benefits. Their website is www.howden, H-O-W-D-E-N, howdengroup.com. Christine, thank you so much for coming on Mind Your Money today.
5: Thank you for having me.
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25: The thorium project in China is the very first thorium reactor to enter the experimental stage.
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27: The amount of helium-3 in the moon is massive. 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
21: 10:30 on CNA 938. Your news now with me, Cheryl Goh. We're starting with how the US-Iran battle for control of the Strait of Hormuz is escalating sharply. President Donald Trump has announced the US will reinstate its blockade and impose a transit toll. CNA's Arnold Gay tells us more.
29: The move comes as the US launches a third straight night of strikes on Iran. And after reports emerged that Mr. Trump formally notified Congress last week that fighting has resumed. Now, all this ahead of a speech to the nation in 3 days. The U.S. blockade of the strategic waterway will resume tomorrow at 4 a.m. Singapore, Hong Kong time. It will stop Iran's ships and its customers from entering or leaving the strait. All other countries will face a 20% toll on cargo, as the U.S. declares itself the so-called guardian of the Hormuz Strait.
1: Yeah, I want to be reimbursed because we're protecting a very rich portion of the world. We're spending money. And so what we've done is we are going to be reimbursed for protection.
29: Iran's foreign minister Abbas Araghchi hit back, saying his country has always been the guardian and will remain so forever. He also hinted at a better deal on toll charges, promising to be fair.
21: And still on this, Amin Saikal is Emeritus Professor of Middle East, Central Asian and Islamic Studies at the Australian National University, and he's also Adjunct Senior Research Fellow at NTU's S. Rajaratnam School of International Studies. And he says there's no coherent U.S. strategy and questions how Washington would actually impose fees in the Strait.
16: There is no clear strategy which has been sort of outlined how to really handle this crisis. And that is just causing a lot of confusion, not only in the United States and around the world, but also for the Iranians. And of course, the Iranian position is very clear. The Strait of Hormuz is part of our world and it's part of our territorial waters. And therefore, we are in a position to control the Strait of Hormuz, and I think the United States will find it very costly for itself to make sure that it is in charge of running of the Strait of Hormuz. I mean, President Trump has said in the past that he wants to really control the Panama Canal, and that has not really happened. So I think it could be a sort of a bold statement, as he usually makes, or possibly that is what he is precisely in mind, and he has informed the Congress that the war has resumed, and he will continue this. But how long he can really maintain his forces on the, in the region is going to be very costly for the United States. And I would be very surprised that for example, insurance companies will be happy to insure these ships going through the Strait under the American protection while the Iranians are in a position to disrupt the whole process.
21: And still in your news, Thai police probing Sunday night's deadly fire at a Bangkok bar, and they say they have uncovered multiple safety violations. Authorities have been examining whether the emergency exits were properly maintained, clearly marked and correctly positioned. Now, the blaze has killed at least 28 people and injured more than 70 others, 25 of whom are in critical condition. Jeremy Koh is covering the story for CNA and has more on the incident.
2: Now, most of the people who were killed in a fire were found trapped in windowless bathrooms at the back. That's where they may have sought to escape the flames. And the National Police Chief has said the exit was not used and people may have been blocked from reaching it by a table set up in the hall to sell candy or because it was too dark to find a way out. And he also added that there were signs that at least some of the exit doors might have been locked. Now, I spoke with a musician who was performing that night, and he told CNA that he started to smell smoke while he was performing. And about 10 seconds later, he noticed sparks and a large amount of smoke coming out of the ceiling. And as soon as he saw that, he immediately ran out of the venue. Now, investigators are focusing on the ceiling above the stage where they found materials that may have been used as decorative elements. And police will also examine whether flammable materials have been used in the interior and how electrical wiring was installed across the ceiling.
21: Now, Senior Minister Lee Hsien Loong is visiting Brunei from today until Friday as the Singapore government's representative at the 80th birthday celebration of Brunei's Sultan Hassan al-Bolkiah. Mr. Lee will attend the Royal Guard of Honour parade and the investiture ceremony tomorrow. He will also attend a royal banquet on Thursday as part of the official celebrations. Now, Mr. Lee will have audiences with the Sultan and other members of the royal family. He will also meet various Bruneian ministers, as well as Singapore Armed Forces personnel training in Brunei. Mr. Lee will be accompanied by Mrs. Lee and Mr. Goh Pei Ming, Minister of State in the Ministry of Home Affairs and the Ministry of Social and Family Development. And that is your news with me, Cheryl Goh. Headlines anytime on CNA 938 and CNA.asia. Asia Business Now on CNA 938. We're starting with how Singapore's economy remained resilient in the second quarter, though growth eased slightly from the strong pace recorded at the start of the year as external uncertainties persisted. CNA's Elizabeth Neal brings us the numbers.
22: Advanced GDP data shows the economy expanded 5.7% on year, slightly beating market expectations, but still moderating from the revised 6.3% pace recorded in Q1. And on quarter, growth came in at 1.1%, suggesting that economic momentum is still intact despite a softer annual comparison. While the manufacturing sector remained the main engine of growth, expanding at 12.2% on year, demand for semiconductors, memory chips, and AI server equipment has continued to support factory output and exports. Now, the government has maintained its full-year growth forecast for this year at 2 to 4%.
21: That was Elizabeth Neo there. Now, AI jitters have returned to Wall Street, sending semiconductor stocks sharply lower. Investors are questioning whether the sector's rapid rally has gone too far. SanDisk led the losses among U.S. chipmakers, down more than 12%. Western Digital, Intel and Micron also posted deep declines as investors pared back exposure to chip stocks. The trigger came all the way from Seoul, where SK Hynix suffered its biggest ever one-day decline, tumbling more than 15%. The chip giant reversed course just one trading day after its blockbuster NASDAQ debut. Its shares in New York also fell 10%, or just a few dollars above its listing price last week. The weakness spread beyond SK Hynix, pulling the Kospi down 9% and triggering a 20-minute trading halt. Samsung Electronics fell nearly 11% yesterday. And Yong Yu Ma is chief investment strategist at PNC Asset Management Group. He weighs in on the decline in tech stocks.
3: We do expect Q2 earnings to be very strong throughout the AI ecosystem for semiconductor names and a lot of hardware companies. But the question right now the markets are grappling with is whether or not all of this CapEx spending is durable. Not whether it's happening right now or maybe even next quarter, but will it happen quarter after quarter? Is this sustainable? And with companies continually tapping the debt and equity markets, with the ROI and return on investment not looking like it's going to happen in the near term, and even end user companies starting to pull back a bit in terms of their token usage and putting limits on employees in terms of token usage, it starts to call into question whether or not all this spending that's taking place by these major hyperscalers, big investors in AI infrastructure, whether that's sustainable or not. And so that's where you get this tremendous volatility. On one hand, it looks like these names perhaps aren't that expensive if that spending is sustainable. On the other hand, if we're at the peak, then it could be what is akin to a value trap. So that's the tug of war we have right now.
21: And still in your business news, Volkswagen says it could cut up to 100,000 jobs globally, double the number previously stated. Now, the German automaker remains under pressure from higher production costs, U.S. tariffs and growing competition in China. It's likely to be the biggest restructuring the auto industry has seen since 2009. CEO Oliver Blum said in a widely reported memo to staff that Volkswagen needed to further reduce costs to match the competitiveness of its rivals. Now, that means it could theoretically see 50,000 layoffs worldwide on top of the 50,000 job cuts already confirmed across its main brand and subsidiaries in Germany. Now, the measure comes after the automaker revealed plans to drastically reduce its model lineup and pare back capacity. It is also considering shutting 4 factories in Germany. That is your news with me, your business news with me, Cheryl Goh. Business news as it breaks on CNA.Asia. Ten 40 on this Tuesday. It is the 14th of July. On the roads, let's see. Accident on New Upper Changi Road towards the city after Buduk South Avenue 3. Please avoid lane 3. And we've got a vehicle breakdown on the PIE towards Changi at BKE exit. And roadworks happening in the KPE tunnel towards TPE at PIE exit. And also roadworks on the PIE towards Tuas after Eng Neo Avenue. As always, please do be patient. Drive carefully.

It was hard to ignore SpaceX's IPO. It did make history after all. It raised $85 billion and went on to become a $2 trillion company almost overnight. So clearly some IPOs can generate a lot of excitement and buzz and soaring share prices. But then there are those who struggle to stay above the IPO price in trading. So how should retail investors think about IPOs? Should you jump on the next big listing or avoid the hype altogether? Welcome back to the Money Talks podcast. I'm Andrea Heng. And today we are going to unpack

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1: You do have an underperformance to the broad market of about 21%. And if you analyze that out, that turns out to be about 7% per annum. Mm. It may be why the differences between SpaceX versus the lesser known IPOs is maybe because of the hype. It may be because a lot more people have been looking to get into this SpaceX IPO. So it drives up demand from there. Generally, larger cap IPOs also tend to keep their value a little bit better, and that underperformance is not as pronounced in larger cap IPOs, which is, of course, SpaceX is one of the largest out there.
2: Yeah, for sure. So then what separates the winners from the losers?
1: I think it's because of the hype. I think it's because of the amount of demand that people are looking to get. If you look at people on the street, my friends and my friend circles and clients that I've been talking to, they want to get into this SpaceX IPO. And it's a bit concerning how much demand they want to get in as well.
2: Okay.
1: So they were saying to me, oh, I just want to get in regardless of the price. And that's
2: really
1: not actually institutional investing. When institutions invest, they always look at a target price.
2: Yep.
1: You only invest it if it meets those valuations. Mm. You don't get in regardless of the price. Mm. So that lack of price sensitivity there is a little bit concerning.
2: Okay.
1: But it does drive up demand. It does help prop up SpaceX's IPO prices.
2: Okay, so can retail investors have access or learn how to be price sensitive like institutional investors?
1: Yes, you can. Okay. Definitely, you can learn. It just takes a little bit more steps, because what we see in retail investors is that they're a little bit more emotional.
2: Mm-hmm.
1: They're a little bit more subject to investor biases as well. You have things like FOMO, you have things like loss aversion taking over your decision-making process. But whereas these institutions are a little bit more structured and disciplined when it comes to investing. And I'm sure the listeners of CNA are very, very well versed with this, but generally the broad population out there, retail investors, they tend to be more emotional. They tend to just rely on, okay, what's the next big hype? So the big step is to take a step back just to assess companies' fundamentals, know what you are getting into, understand the different business lines of each company that you are looking to get into.
2: Right.
1: And then from that, you can make a good decision whether to invest or not to invest.
2: So when you say institutional investors are data dependent, look at the historical data. What exactly do you mean? What exactly are you looking for?
1: Yeah, when you want to get into an IPO, especially when it's something as big as SpaceX, it's easy to get caught into the hype.
2: Yeah.
1: It's easy to get caught into the FOMO and just jump onto the bandwagon. You need to exactly understand what SpaceX is doing. They, of course, have that space exploration business. That's not just one business line that they have. They do launch rockets.
2: Mm-hmm.
1: The second business line is, of course, their Starlink connectivity sort of play.
2: Yeah.
1: And actually, surprisingly, Starlink is the largest revenue driver of SpaceX. They account for about 60% of SpaceX's current revenue.
2: Yeah.
1: And then, of course, the last pillar that they have is XAI.
2: Right.
1: And they tap into that structural AI play there as well. So it's really different business sides, and it's good to understand what you have when you invest into these companies.
2: But just going back to the two Singapore IPOs that we just saw tanking a little bit below their IPO price at the end of the trading day, what happened there?
1: It's hard to say. Usually when companies IPO on the first day, you do see a pop of about 20%. That's US-based IPOs.
2: Yep.
1: Perhaps because Singapore market is a lot smaller as well. So you don't see the demand.
2: Right. The
1: companies,
2: liquidity is not there.
1: The liquidity is not there.
2: Okay.
1: The demand is not as high. It depends who underwrote the IPO as well.
2: Okay.
1: And of course, that would affect the different prices that they IPO at, that IPO price, and investors thinking whether this IPO price is reasonable or not.
2: Ah, so it could be the person who set the expectation.
1: Correct.
2: That really could make or break
1: the person
2: IPO
1: or the firm,
2: yes. Okay, interesting. I did not know that. All right. So when large companies like SpaceX

0: choose to IPO at this scale, right? Why should someone who may not have any intention of buying this in the first place care at all?
1: Because eventually now SpaceX is a public company. Mm. Even if you have zero intention of getting into SpaceX stock directly,
0: okay,
1: you will eventually, if you hold broad US ETFs, you will eventually hold some portion of SpaceX in your portfolio. It depends which ETF you buy into. For example, the NASDAQ does have SpaceX already. If you are invested into QQQ, that's a NASDAQ-focused ETF.
0: Yep.
1: SPY, S&P 500 ETFs, they don't have SpaceX currently in their stock.
0: Okay.
1: And the next reason why is always because once you hear about these huge mega IPOs, you tend to have what we call a substitution trade.
0: Okay.
1: What that means is because investors want to get into SpaceX, they need to fund it from somewhere.
0: Sure.
1: It's unlikely that they will get it from a pile of cash that's sitting under their pillow at home.
0: So it's not fresh funding.
1: It's not fresh funding.
0: Got
1: it's
0: it.
1: Unlikely that they will be getting it from money market funds. It's likely that they will trade out of something into SpaceX.
0: So they might sell their holding in something else.
1: Correct.
0: In order to fund their SpaceX share price purchase.
1: Correct, yes. So that substitution sort of comes in different forms. Maybe someone has a satellite sleeve of high growth, high tech, frontier AI names that they want to liquidate out from to get into this SpaceX IPO.
0: Wow.
1: Maybe they are very big believers of Elon and they want to shift out of that or shift between the two Elon trades because now you have an alternative, right?
0: That's right.
1: Shift out into Tesla, into SpaceX.
0: Mm.
1: So it does really depend. It does depend on the relative comparison as well of these two companies.
0: So essentially what I'm hearing from you is as long as I'm invested in an ETF that has that stock name that is going to IPO, it will matter.
1: It will matter
0: to my portfolio.
1: That's right.
0: So in the example of SpaceX, if SpaceX ends up in, it is in the NASDAQ now, and I have holdings in a NASDAQ ETF, that's going to affect my, you know, ups and downs.
1: Yes. An ETF is still quite a broad range of investments.
0: Mm-hmm.
1: You have 100 stocks within the NASDAQ
0: sure.
1: ETF, NASDAQ 100 index. It's not huge by any means. It's
0: okay.
1: Not going to take up 20% of your portfolio, for example. SpaceX is a large IPO, so it's going to be in the top 10 names.
0: Right.
1: But of course, you have that diversification there with that 100
0: right.
1: stocks.
0: So that means there's quite a bit of pressure on SpaceX to keep NASDAQ customers happy, essentially.
1: The momentum going, yes.
0: All right. Okay. You were talking about friends and peers who were willing to just buy that SpaceX IPO at the time of launch, not knowing, you know, whether it would do well. Let's talk about that group of people, right? They have pure faith that this IPO is going to do well and they're going to put their money behind it. And it's an individual stock. So what happens there? What risk are they putting themselves in?
1: If you're looking into single stock investing, idiosyncratic risk is going to be there. You have your company-specific risk. That's what idiosyncratic means. Systematic risk is more pertaining to the entire economy. So if you're going to be investing in a single company, idiosyncratic risk is still very much top of mind. That comes in whether you're investing in an IPO like SpaceX or whether you're investing in a company that is traded for decades along the exchange.
0: It doesn't matter.
1: It doesn't matter because the idiosyncratic risk is still there.
0: Okay.
1: You do have to look at historically what has happened when companies IPO.
0: Mm-hmm.
1: IPOs generally don't do as well as people expected, maybe because of the hype.
0: Yeah.
1: Larger IPOs like SpaceX does hold up its value relatively a little bit better versus the broad market. But if you're looking at risk specific to SpaceX, what we are hearing thus far is there's a little bit of governance risk that you have with Elon having 80% of the voting shares.
0: Yeah.
1: You do have, because SpaceX is essentially operating in quite a regulated space, right? You do have governments coming in so that compliance, that governance risk is going to be still there as well. And then, of course, the competitors, it's evident. SpaceX has different competitors that are vying to push them off the podium for that top space exploration spot.
0: Yeah, and not to mention, we also hear of other big companies like OpenAI and Anthropic already keen to list and have an IPO either by the end of this year or early next year. And essentially, these are the same questions investors need to be asking themselves because there will be hype. mm-hmm. behind these two upcoming IPOs, plus so many others, right? So what's the misconception, the biggest misconception people tend to have when they hear phrases like the next $1 trillion IPO? I mean, it sounds sexy as a headline, but what are they not seeing past that headline?
1: Yeah, it's always tempting to get into these because you have attention-grabbing headlines.
0: Yeah.
1: Taking a note from my mentor when I was working at UBS, he always says, the biggest no-no is FOMO. So you don't just get into the stock because your friends are talking about it, because your neighbor asked if you've bought the stock, because you're seeing SpaceX listed in media and you're hearing on it, hearing about it in radio as well. It's always good to take a step back. It's always good to not lean into those investor biases. And retail investors, understandably, will be more subject to these investor biases as well. Mm. They don't have an investment committee sitting behind them like institutional investors do. And of course, it's important to remain disciplined as well. Mm. What you want to do, on the other hand, is to focus on what this company does. So SpaceX, I spoke about before, they do have space exploration, they do have Starlink, they do have XAI. And the synergies between these three is where the real sort of magic happens.
0: Okay, so I'm glad you talked about sectors, because I'm wondering if, IPOs within a specific sector tend to have more substance in a manner of speaking, a higher chance at winning. So a lot of the IPOs that we're seeing in the recent past involve tech. I'm wondering if there's a certain bias in the market for specific types of IPOs. Is there a pattern there?
1: What you're seeing so far is very evident. You see OpenAI, you see Anthropic coming to IPO soon. Mm-hmm. You see SpaceX already doing that. And if you take a step back and look at all these companies, they are operating in frontier tech, frontier AI as well. And generally, these companies do have very capital-intensive needs. They do need huge amounts of funding before they're able to scale their businesses quite a bit. So the natural path after they have gone through this private market fundraising route is to access public markets, is to go out and IPO. So that's generally why you are seeing a lot more of these techie companies coming out into IPO.
0: It's kind of like flavor of the decade.
1: Correct, yes. It's also a structural growth within tech. That's why you're seeing a lot of these companies doing it now. Timing of it is also quite curious.
0: Tell me more.
1: There's a reason why companies choose IPO now. IPOs can be sort of seen as a thermometer.
0: Okay.
1: So what companies want to do is get the best bang for their buck, right?
0: Sure.
1: And if you're looking at markets now, what you're seeing is that they're consistently hitting new highs.
0: Yeah.
1: They are quite warm. The markets are quite warm. You see that growth trade in AI still very, very much evident.
0: Mm-hmm.
1: And what you want as a company is all these factors. This combination of factors make it very good to get a high valuation when you IPO.
0: Right.
1: So that's why IPOs, or the number of IPOs generally, is thought of as a barometer or a thermometer to how warm the economy is. And it's not to say that it's going to overheat and it's going to crash. Nobody has a crystal ball to tell that.
0: Sure.
1: But you know that the economy is booming along quite well.
0: Mm. Thank you for sitting in the hot seat today.
1: No problem. Happy to be here.
0: And thank you to our Money Talks community as well for tuning in. I want to hear from you now. Has the news of mega IPOs on the horizon made you rethink your portfolio? Are you quivering under the pressure of FOMO? Or are you team, nope, FOMO is a no-no, just like Brendan's ex-boss once said to him. Let me know in the comments on whichever platform you're listening to us from. You can also email us directly, cnapodcasts@mediacorp.com.sg. Thanks to the team, Tiffany Ang, Nat Fetalvero, Junaini Johari, Ho Pei Ning, Joanne Chan. Video and sound by Zikri Aiman, Wesley Tan, and Norfaiz Samhari. I'm Andrea Heng, and this has been the Money Talks Podcast.
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8: The easy answer, the best thing, is common sense. Anything, you know, there's a saying, if it's too good to be true, it probably isn't true. We have to use common sense. However, internally, we are developing, or we are looking at technologies, and we are developing technologies that will allow AI to combat AI. So when you get a phone call today, and perhaps it might be an AI impersonator, so we're looking to try and get AI to identify that that is an AI call, and to advise the receiver of the call that maybe this is a scam call. We are looking at these technologies, but these things, they evolve so fast, so quickly, that the relying on common sense, relying on education, and relying on people being made aware of these issues is the ultimate solution, common sense.
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6: 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Now, Eat Drink Singapore with Cheryl Goh.
7: 11 o'clock on this Tuesday, the 14th of July. Coming up, Korean cafe culture meets bold new flavors at Paris Baguette, which brings a slice of Korea here to Singapore. And also on the weekend edition of Eat Drink Singapore, resident foodie Tony Boy shares his top picks for the week with Susan Ng, including a porridge stall in Chinatown that offers an omakase experience. So we're going to find out more, a food-filled hour coming up. But first, here's the news. Singapore's economy remained resilient in the second quarter, though growth eased slightly from the strong pace recorded at the start of the year as external uncertainties persisted. CNA's Elizabeth Neo brings us the numbers.
10: Advanced GDP data showed the economy expanded 5.7% on-year, slightly beating market expectations, but still moderating from the revised 6.3% pace recorded in Q1. Now, on quarter, growth came in at 1.1%, suggesting that economic momentum is still intact despite a softer annual comparison. The manufacturing sector remained the main engine of growth, expanding at 12.2% on-year. Demand for semiconductors, memory chips, and AI server equipment has continued to support factory output and exports. The government has maintained its full-year growth forecast for this year at 2 to 4%. And the Monetary Authority of Singapore is expected to decide on its policy settings no later than the end of this month. Economists are largely forecasting a hold after benign inflation data for May.
7: That was Elizabeth Neal. Now, the U.S.-Iran battle for control of the Strait of Hormuz is escalating sharply. President Donald Trump has announced the U.S. will reinstate its blockade and impose a transit toll. Now, the move comes as the U.S. launched a third straight night of strikes on Iran, and after reports emerged that Mr. Trump formally notified Congress last week that fighting had resumed. Now, the U.S. blockade will resume tomorrow at 4 a.m. Singapore time. It will stop Iran's ships and their customers from entering or leaving the strait. Mr. Trump says all other countries will continue to have access to the waterway, but at a cost. They will be charged a 20% toll on their cargo, as Mr. Trump declared the U.S. the so-called guardian of the Strait of Hormuz.
11: Yeah, I want to be reimbursed because we're protecting a very rich portion of the world. We're spending money. And so what we've done is we are going to be reimbursed for protection.
7: Iran's top diplomat, Abbas Araghchi, has struck back, saying his country has always been the guardian and will remain so forever. He also hinted at a better deal on toll charges, promising to be fair. Kate Fisher is tracking the story for CNA, and she explains the significance of Mr. Trump's decision to notify Congress of military action against Iran.
12: Well, I think it's significant that it essentially acknowledges that any chance of a ceasefire is now over, and it gives him a little bit of leeway again before he officially needs to seek congressional approval for this war. He's essentially restarted that clock on the 7th of July, and he has now 60 days before he needs to go to lawmakers for their authorization. But in terms of actually moving things along, he's essentially going back to how things were. This naval blockade that's coming back on Tuesday, the airstrikes, of course, we're in our third night of those. And then the Strait of Hormuz. This is really controversial, saying that it's now the US that will charge a toll, having had senior members of his cabinet saying that when the Iranians suggested that, it was simply not acceptable in terms of, you know, international norms. So that's a complete switch over. And I think it shows that the president is trying to essentially take control of a situation that is really very difficult to control. And this announcement sort of being another sign of that. And to that end, he said that he's now going to address the nation on Thursday night at 9 p.m. Eastern time, so prime time television. He hasn't said what he's going to talk about in that speech, but clearly Iran is very likely to be one of the topics, if not the topic.
7: And that was Kate Fisher there. Now, tensions are escalating between Iran-backed Houthi rebels in Yemen and Saudi Arabia, testing a years-long ceasefire and threatening a new front in the Middle East conflict. CNA's Arnold Gay has the details.
13: The Houthis targeted Saudi Arabia's Aba airport after it blamed Riyadh for a strike on Yemen's main international airport. Footage showed airstrikes hitting a runway at Sana'a International Airport, which the Houthis control. Yemen's government said it struck the airport to prevent an Iranian plane from landing. It was said to be carrying the Houthi delegation returning from the funeral of Iranian Supreme Leader Ali Khamenei. The Houthis said the plane was diverted and landed at Hudaydah Airport instead. The rebels called the attack a brutal aggression and warned Saudi Arabia of consequences before striking Abha Airport. Riyadh did not immediately respond to the comments. The Houthis and a Saudi-led coalition struck an informal truce in 2022 after the coalition staged an intervention in Yemen's long-running civil war. The campaign failed to displace the Houthis, which have since cemented control of northern Yemen. Now, that ceasefire appeared to take hold, even withstanding the U.S. and Israel's war with Iran. But tensions between the Houthis and the Saudi-backed government started simmering early this month ahead of the Ayatollah's funeral. Yemen's government criticized Iran for operating a direct flight to Sana'a, calling it a violation of its sovereignty.
7: Now, a flight carrying the remains of 15 Indian nationals killed in a speedboat accident in Vietnam has arrived in India. The bodies were flown from Ho Chi Minh City to Mumbai. India says its embassies in Hanoi and consulate in Ho Chi Minh City will continue coordinating with their respective state governments to ensure the remains are handed over to the grieving families as soon as possible. 16 of the rescued Indian tourists have returned home. One survivor remains in critical condition and is still receiving treatment in a hospital in Vietnam. The accident happened off the coast of Phu Quoc, Vietnam's largest island and a popular tourist destination. Now, the cause has yet to be determined. Police have arrested the boat captain for alleged violations of safety regulations, and the speedboat was carrying 32 Indian tourists and 4 Vietnamese crew members. Now, a new study on earthquakes has found that the ground can continue to sink even thousands of kilometers away from the epicenter long after a quake has struck. Now, the study by Nanyang Technological University found that the 2004 Sumatra quake caused the ground in Singapore, Malaysia and Thailand to do so. Researchers say this information is critical to improving the accuracy of sea level projections and flood planning for low-lying coastal cities like Singapore. In this report, CNA's Nikhil Khattar speaks with the lead author of the study, Dr. Grace Ng, a research fellow at NTU's Earth Observatory of Singapore.
14: The 2004 Sumatra earthquake was one of the most powerful ever recorded. It killed more than 200,000 people and caused billions of dollars in damage. Devastating communities across the region, its tremors were also felt in Singapore. More than two decades on, scientists are still uncovering its lasting effects deep beneath the Earth's surface.
15: A lot of these studies actually focused on regions that are close to the earthquake zones. Yeah, so there has been quite few studies looking into areas that are further away, and we're talking about regions that are more than 600 kilometers away, like Singapore, Malaysia, and Thailand. And a lot of the previous studies, they have very short data sets as well.
14: The NTU study found that when a massive earthquake strikes, the weak layer of hot rock in the Earth's upper mantle, deep beneath the surface, deforms. That sets off a slow movement that can continue for decades. It causes the land above to keep shifting and sinking, even hundreds of kilometers from the epicenter. The effect is strongest after magnitude 8 earthquakes or larger, with implications for low-lying coastal cities like Singapore.
15: The deformation that we are seeing is actually gradual over years or even decades. So we shouldn't be like immediately alarmed, but rather it should impact the long-term planning that we have so that we will slowly adapt to the potential influence of these land height changes to relative sea level.
14: Researchers are now working with government agencies to incorporate these findings into future sea level projections.
15: We are looking at the land height change, but for sea level wise, there's also other factors that we also have to take into account, which some of our research group at NTU is also looking at, which is like extreme storm surges, or we are looking at the tides as well.
14: NTU researchers say combining these factors will improve future coastal flood modelling and help shape long-term planning, even as earthquakes and tectonic activity remain difficult to predict.
7: And that was CNA's Nikhil Khattar there, wrapping up your news with me, Cheryl Goh. Headlines anytime on CNA 938 and CNA.asia. Eleven ten on this Tuesday, the 14th of July, on the roads. Let's do a quick check for you. There is some roadworks happening on the TPE towards PIE after Salita Link, causing congestion to Salita Link. Please avoid lane 4. Vehicle breakdown on the BKE towards PIE after Dairy Farm Road, and another vehicle breakdown on the CTE towards AYE after Ang Mo Kio Avenue 1. We've also got an obstacle on the AYE towards Tuas after Benoy Road. Please avoid lane 3. As always, please do be patient, drive carefully. Weather-wise today, thundery showers mainly over the northern and eastern parts of Singapore in the late afternoon, temperatures ranging from 26 to 34 degrees Celsius.
2: Now, Eat Drink Singapore with Cheryl Goh.
7: Yes, hello. Welcome to Eat Drink Singapore with me, Cheryl Goh. Now, Korean cafe culture has taken the world and, of course, Singapore by storm with its blend of very bold flavors and everyday indulgence. And if you're a fan of K-dramas, I'm sure a lot of scenes take place in cafes as well. So now, Paris Baguette is bringing this experience of the Korean cafe closer to home with its Annyeong campaign, which celebrates its Korean roots through a new lineup of inspired creations. And this include everything from a bingsu-inspired cake to gochujang chicken gimbap wrap. And it's all about reimagining familiar flavors with a distinctly Korean twist that still represents the Paris Baguette brand. And I'm joined more now today by Hannah Lee, who is CEO of Paris Baguette AMEA. And she's joining us to tell us. Hello, Hannah. Nice to have you with us. Welcome.
16: Hi, Cheryl. Thank you for having me.
7: Yeah. So despite your name, Paris Baguette, right, you actually do have your roots in Korea. So yes. Tell us more about that. And also, how does the Annyeong campaign reflect this heritage?
16: Right. We started in South Korea like more than 30 years ago. And today we have like more than 3,400 stores in South Korea alone. Yeah. And we have close to around 750 stores outside of South Korea.
7: Yeah.
16: And for us, I think, you know, Paris Baguette could be very new in some of the countries in the region. But in Singapore, we have been around for more than 10 years right now.
7: Yeah.
16: And on an annual basis, we will always, you know, bring something inspired by our South Korean roots to our customers. So this brings us the Annyeong campaign, you know, this time around.
7: Yeah. And it does make a lot of sense. And you're right. I think in Singapore, you've got quite a number of outlets as well. So I think people are familiar with your brand, although they may not realize your Korean roots. So this is a really good way to bring that all together as well. So for listeners who have not experienced it, right, how would you describe Korea's cafe culture, and how does it compare to, you know, other mass coffee chains or even our local kopitiams? Yeah.
16: I think each of like the different culture, each of the like local kopitiam or like, for example, Paris Baguette, each have a very unique sense of identity. So for us at Paris Baguette, I think from far, if you look into our cafe, there will be a sense, you may not instantly know that it's actually a South Korean brand, but it is actually reflected in our design, in our lighting. You know, a lot of times, like, we have customers telling us that, you know, you pay a lot of attention on your lighting because it makes your food like a lot more attractive. So, and obviously, because being a bakery cafe, the emphasis of the South Korean-ness is actually into the products that we create. There's always a lot of inspiration taken from Korea. Mm. But at the same time, you know, we have R&D folks in Singapore, we have R&D folks in Korea. So there's always a lot of exchange of ideas as well. So like, even though this time around our campaign is Annyeong campaign, there are times where we actually introduce local inspired, you know, flavors.
7: Yeah.
16: And so for us now, it is not just about, I think it's about us bringing that Korean identity, and then we'll have credibility to do products like, for example, the gochujang chicken gimbap wrap.
7: Yeah.
16: But also we will have like a lot of understanding of our local customers as well. So just using like this one product as an example, if you were to taste the same product in Malaysia or Indonesia, you'll find that it's slightly different. For one, they're a little bit more spicy than, you know, what you would taste in Singapore. Yeah. And then, so we try to also localize like our taste bud, even though the product is similar, the taste will be adjusted to our local customers.
7: I like that. It's a nice balance, right? You stay true to the overall theme, but you make this minor little adjustment so that you cater a little bit more to the local palate, which I think is actually quite thoughtful as well. So it's a good balance, and it's great that Paris Baguette has been able to achieve that for so long. And also, I think when you spoke about your identity, right? So I think another thing is also the colors. There's a lot of white and blue, I noticed personally. And like, even in the spaces, like, I think, was it your Wisma outlet last time? You had very clean white spaces, very nice bright lights. And it still felt like a very very homely place and a place that you could hang out as well, just to chit chat with your friends, maybe do a little bit of reading. So I guess that's the whole vibe of the Korean cafe culture, that it's a place where you can linger for a little bit longer also, and just hang out and be with your, you know, alone or with your friends. Yeah.
16: Yes. Yeah. I think if you look at like the cafes, because currently we have around 28 cafes in Singapore. Wow. And there could be one that is closest to you.
7: Yeah.
16: So if you go to anyone that's closest to you, you'll realize that the experience is consistent, but the design is a little bit tailored to where we are located as well.
7: Yeah.
16: So if you look at, like, let's say our design in Ion Orchard, it is a very Parisian, you know, kind of design. Slightly different from what you will actually see at, let's say, Raffles City, or maybe even closer to like where you stay. You could be staying in like White Sands, for example. Then it's a reflection of where we are as well, and we try to also design to be suited to like the location as well as the customers, what the customer will be expecting from
7: us. Yeah, that's really great. And let's talk about this specific menu, the Annyeong menu. What would you say inspired the team to center this menu around this cafe culture experience, and how does that come across in the food?
16: Right. This is our second year of doing like the Annyeong campaign. We started doing this specific campaign last year. And when we did last year, it was also centered around our pastry wrap. So our evergreen product, it's our pastry wrap. And currently we have a couple of flavors within the pastry wrap category. And we try to then create a new flavor. In this case, now it's actually the gochujang chicken kimbap pastry wrap.
7: Yeah.
16: We also have a large part of like how people remember Paris Spaghetti is our cakes, our delicious, beautiful, you know, cake. So we also created like the bingsu cake, which is a strawberry bingsu cake, which last year we have a more traditional red bean bingsu cake. So then we tried to reinvent, you know, to something different.
7: Yeah.
16: And because of the success that we see last year and how our customers, our regular customers resonate with, you know, the flavors that we have introduced, we have decided to actually do it again this year, but bringing new flavors. And so far it's doing very well.
7: Yeah.
16: And again, I think that's something that we'll again do like next year. But again, next year we will probably do something a bit different again.
7: Okay.
16: But it was still centered around like a pastry wrap, a bingsu cake, you know, something like that. And also we have our Korean mochi bun.
7: Yeah.
16: That is actually something interesting. That's something that you probably won't find in any other local bakery or any other Western bakery. You can only find it in Paris Baguette, basically.
7: Yeah, definitely. And you've got these, you know, seasonal items, which obviously keep things fresh for your customers. And like you mentioned, your evergreen items also. I will also just want to just share that I'm a big fan of your grab and go salads, because I think they're so convenient. You just go to the counter. It's usually there. You can take your pick. And I love that the sauce is separate, so, you know, you can eat it at a later time. And it's such a convenient, and if to me, it still feels it's quite healthy. So I don't feel so bad when I indulge in a Paris Baguette salad, especially your chicken. Yeah. Caesar, I think one of my favorites, especially with the quinoa. So kudos to you and the team for doing that. Let's come back to the menu. Obviously, I digress. But so the Korean strawberry bingsu cake, it's very interesting because bingsu, as we know, is shaved ice, right? But right. You're putting it in the form of a cake, and then it even has, I think, this little vial of like the syrup, so that you open it and then you drizzle it yourself. So you've got that bit of a hands-on experience as well. Tell us more about how this is different. How did you how did that whole idea come together, and what makes it so different from your regular sponge cakes?
16: Right. So the idea behind the bingsu cake, I mean, this is really a creation from our R&D team as well as our marketing team, which is really great. What we try to do is to, bingsu is traditionally Korean. And what people look forward in the bingsu typically is it is very attractive colors. It is very refreshing. And there's the element of like discovery as well. There's like multi layers of things that you can actually discover all the way when you eat from the top to the bottom. So what we try to do is to recreate that experience when you will eat a bingsu. And once you put it into a cake, we need to make sure that it is light, it is airy, that we have multi layer discovery. It is attractive because there's like multi-layer colors as well. And the final one is that little pet pipe, we call it, like that's that appraisal of typically what our customers will, what customers who enjoy bingsu will also have. Typically, that is actually in the form of a condensed milk. But how we have done it is actually a strawberry condensed milk type, you know, flavor.
7: Yeah.
16: And that's, you know, so when the customers will eat, that's they will have to squeeze it out, lightly drizzle over, and then before they enjoy it with the rest of the cake.
7: Yeah, I think honestly that little element just makes it a lot more fun and a little more hands-on, like, you know, something to do. And then you can do it, you can decorate it any way you want, right? So it gives you a bit of creative freedom as well to put it however you want on your own cake. So I think that's it's a great idea. And I think it's resonating with a lot of customers. Also something fun to do, you know, an already very fun item on the menu. Okay, let's talk about the savory one, which is the gochujang chicken gimbap wrap, which I just had previously, just a few minutes prior to coming on because I was starving. So thank you for sending those over. How did that idea come about? Because you're taking something that's very distinctly Paris baguette, right? The wrap, but at the same time, something that's very distinctly Korean, which is gochujang chicken and gimbap.
16: Yes. So as I mentioned, I think last year was the first time we were doing it, and we introduced the tuna gimbap a pastry wrap, and that was very well received by our customer. So this year we decided to do a different protein. So, and we decided to also amp up the flavors to make it more spicy, towards a more spicy flavor. So we, this introduction, right, it's, there is the element of traditional, which is that you will find the traditional gimbap ingredients such as our radish, carrots, cucumber, eggs, it's all in there. And then there is that element of freshness. Even though we're using like a gochujang, we basically has a sauce that is blend together with the chicken to make it not as spicy and then make it a bit more palatable when you combine all these ingredients together with the seaweed, with the sesame, and with the pastry.
7: Yeah.
16: And then that becomes like a uniquely Paris baguette item.
7: Yeah. So instead of the rice, you have that the pastry, the flaky pastry that holds everything together. Again, a really, really fun item to eat as well. I think it would be perfect for picnics also, or just any, if you're going outdoors. Another good, easy grab and grow item to eat if you're busy on the go. Okay.
16: Yes. And for the customers who can't see it, like can't visualize, it is also presented in a shape like a gimbap.
7: Yes.
16: So it is like a whole pastry roll, but it's cut out into small bite size, like four in a box.
7: Yeah.
16: And so it's very, very easy, like you mentioned, to have it on the run, like what you just did, or like to for office lunch or for picnic, you know, and all that.
7: So it's like, it's like Hannah said, it comes in a nice box. It's all wrapped, it's all cut for you. So really easy to, and it's also thoughtful, right? Each individual piece also comes with a little paper dolly to contain it, so you can hold it, and then you don't have to worry about, you know, dropping anything, any crumbs and stuff. So it's a really nice touch. So another item that's I'm sure going to be really popular on this the Annyeong menu. I forgot to add a question, but the mochi as well. It's something really, really nice. Tell us a bit more about that little mochi, the cream cheese mochi on the menu, Hannah.
16: Right.
7: Yeah.
16: The mochi bun, the Korean mochi bun, it's really inspired by the Korean rice cake, which is what we call tteok. So it's like tteokbokki, right? So it's tteok. So it is a rice cake base bun on the outside. So it's very chewy. And then inside is cream cheese, which is a very, very popular flavors that, you know, Singaporeans. So in that combination, you will actually have the combination of the chewiness on the outside and also like that cream cheese sweetness on the inside.
7: Yeah.
16: So, and it comes in like three piece in the packet, you know, right now. That's how we are actually selling it. So it's a, as I mentioned, I think this is something that you can find in any other bakery, you know, outside of like Paris baguette. So it's something that I really hope that our customers can try because it's something different.
7: Yeah, definitely.
16: And if you are fans of Korean products like tteokbokki, for example, you'll find this rather familiar, but yet different.
7: Yes. Yeah. And, you know, Hannah, we're seeing a strong Korean food wave globally, you know, all the KBBQs popping up, the different types of noodles as well. Why do you think Korean flavors are resonating so well here in Singapore?
16: I really think a lot of it really started from like the whole K-drama. And then after that, become the K-pop. So because of that wave, and that wave has been hitting us, I think, for the last almost 20 years now. And, you know,
7: still going strong, right?
16: Going very strong. And actually, the K-dramas and the K-movies are all, you know, really high quality, high standards as well, and K-pop, of course. So when customers, when our Singaporeans watch those movies, they will see something different, and they will see them enjoying like the different K-food, right? So whether it is a K like hot food or K-cafe culture or K-bakery, they will have a sense that, you know, something familiar. So because they have been watching it for so long now, and plus also I think, you know, Singapore, it's really like the melting pot where our customers really embrace like international cuisine. I mean, even locally, our cuisine is a mixed bag of everything, you know, from the region.
7: Yes.
16: But also I think you will find some of the best international food right here in Singapore. So I think it's something that is very easy. As long as it tastes good, it is bold enough, you know, I think Singaporeans will naturally resonate to it.
7: Yeah, definitely. The Paris Baguette Annyeong Korean-inspired creations, they're on for a limited time. I believe it's till the end of July. Is that right, Hannah?
16: Yes, correct.
7: Yeah, so you still have some time to go check it out, go give it a try. A lot of, you know, the seasonal items that you can only enjoy for this limited period as well. So do check them out. Paris Baguette has 28 outlets across Singapore, so I'm sure you can find one that's close to either your home or your office. Their website, if you want to find out more, www.parisbaguette.com.sg. And we've been speaking today on Eat Drink Singapore to Hannah Lee, who is CEO of Paris Baguette, AMEA. Hannah, it's been an absolute pleasure. Thank you so much for coming on the show. We really appreciate it.
16: Thank you so much. I hope your listeners will hear this and then they will come at Paris Baguette to try and enjoy our Annyeong campaign, and hopefully they will also return, you know, to us again to try the next campaign that we have.
7: Yeah, thank you so much. Kamsahamnida.
16: Thank you,
7: Carol. Okay, bye-bye.
16: Bye-bye. All right. Thank you. Bye-bye.
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20: 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To be. 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
20: 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Starring Tasha Lau as Charlize, Zin Sadali as Sani, Clement Yeo as King, and many more. Fresh Rookies, Full Chaos. The brand new series, Yes, Captain. 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And thereafter, 4 new episodes every Monday on MeWatch.
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7: 11:30 on CNA 938, your news now with me, Cheryl Goh. The US-Iran battle for control of the Strait of Hormuz is escalating sharply. President Donald Trump has announced the US will reinstate its blockade and impose a transit toll. CNA's Arnold Gay tells us more.
13: The move comes as the US launches a third straight night of strikes on Iran, and after reports emerged that Mr. Trump formally notified Congress last week that fighting has resumed. All this ahead of a speech to the nation in 3 days. The U.S. blockade of the strategic waterway will resume tomorrow at 4 a.m. Singapore, Hong Kong time. It will stop Iran's ships and its customers from entering or leaving the strait. All other countries will face a 20% toll on cargo as the U.S. declares itself the so-called guardian of the Hormuz Strait.
11: Yeah, I want to be reimbursed because we're protecting a very rich portion of the world. We're spending money. And so what we've done is we are going to be reimbursed for protection.
13: Iran's foreign minister Abbas Araghchi hit back, saying his country has always been the guardian. and will remain so forever. He also hinted at a better deal on toll charges, promising to be fair.
7: At least 54 people have died after days of heavy monsoon rain in Bangladesh. The deluge triggered floods and landslides, stranding entire communities, mostly in the southeast. Numerous villages remain submerged in waist-deep water, with floodwaters in some places rising above the roofs of homes. More than 1 million people have been affected, with many complaining that aid has been slow to arrive. Authorities estimate that more than 1,800 kilometers of road have been damaged and dozens of bridges destroyed. Cox's Bazar is home to 1 million Rohingya refugees. It's the worst hit. Landslides have killed several people, including children. Sunakshi Day is program director of the Bangladesh country delegation with the International Federation of Red Cross and Red Crescent Societies. She tells us more about the situation on the ground.
0: Right now, I'm in Cox's Bazar. Cox's Bazar has 182,000 people and more affected by this. And within this, the 182,000 people, we have people also in the camps, which are people displaced from Myanmar, as well as the host communities. The real situation on the ground is that there are many roads which are damaged, the shelters which have been also damaged partially, or some have been fully damaged. We have the roads which are leading to the highways that has been cut off also. There are many water sanitation facilities that have been damaged, like more than 10,700 water and sanitation facilities have been damaged. So this situation is quite grave. And the main problem is the access to reach the people. Because as you can imagine, the geographical topography of the country is also very difficult. We have flooding and water which are up to the knees of people. There are a lot of deaths, more than 54 recorded, but I'm sure there are many more which will be coming on. The access to safe drinking water, the food, these are also absolutely important humanitarian needs.
7: The White House is blocking American citizens in the Democratic Republic of the Congo, or DRC, from traveling to the US until they have spent at least 21 days in a third country. The move is aimed at stopping the Ebola virus from spreading to US shores amid an outbreak in the DRC that's now the fastest growing in history. Nearly 2,000 cases and more than 700 deaths have now been confirmed in the DRC. Suspected infections have also been reported in two more provinces, including one of the largest cities, Kisangani. Responders are struggling to understand how the virus is spreading so fast, with experts saying the outbreak was missed for weeks because tests were conducted for a more common type of Ebola. The Bundibujo strain has no approved vaccines. And Senior Minister Lee Hsien Loong is visiting Brunei from today until Friday as the Singapore government's representative at the 80th birthday celebrations of Brunei's Sultan Hassanal Bolkiah. Mr. Lee will attend the Royal Guard of Honour parade and the investiture ceremony tomorrow. He will also attend a royal banquet on Thursday as part of the official celebrations. Mr. Lee will have audiences with the Sultan and other members of the royal family, and he'll also meet with various Bruneian ministers as well as Singapore Armed Forces personnel training in Brunei. Mr. Lee will be accompanied by Mrs. Lee and Mr. Goh Pei Ming, Minister of State in the Ministry of Home Affairs and Ministry of Social and Family Development. That's your news with me, Cheryl Goh. Headlines anytime on CN8938 and CN8.Asia. Asia Business Now on CN8938. Singapore's economy remained resilient in the second quarter, though growth eased slightly from the strong pace recorded at the start of the year as external uncertainties persisted. Advanced GDP data shows the economy expanded 5.7% on year, slightly beating expectations but still moderating from the revised 6.3% pace recorded in Q1. On quarter, growth came in at 1.1%, suggesting that economic momentum is still intact. The manufacturing sector remains the main engine of growth, expanding at 12.2% on year. Demand for semiconductors, memory chips, and AI server equipment has continued to support factory output and exports, The government has maintained its full-year growth forecast for this year at 2 to 4%. Chua Hunting is senior economist at DBS Bank and shares his take on the GDP data.
1: In fact, the strong growth that we've seen in the second quarter is very much in line with our forecast of 5.8% year-on-year. And I think this really reflected a resilient economy despite all the geopolitical chaos and disruptions in the Middle East. Trade-related strength driven by global AI tailwinds continue to outweigh the drag from the Strait of Hormuz disruption and the energy price surge. We had a strong start to the year in Q1, and this was seen again in the second quarter. And I think this sets a positive backdrop for the second half of the year, despite all these external uncertainties.
7: And oil prices have soared more than 9% amid renewed concerns over supply disruptions. CNA's Elizabeth Neo tells us more.
10: The uncertainty risks reinserting a war premium into oil prices after they came back down to pre-war levels from the $100 level reached earlier this year. Both benchmarks are up by more than 30% this year. Our traffic through the Strait of Hormuz had started to pick up after the US and Iran ceasefire in June, but has slowed since tit-for-tat fighting was reignited. As ship tracking data compiled by Bloomberg show crude tanker transits sunk back to the lowest, although some ships reportedly passed through without their satellite signals on. Well, analysts expect countries to work on ways to permanently bypass the strait as the prospect of long-term disruptions and higher tolls on the waterway looms. Mr. Trump's 20% charge could mean a fee of $30 million per super tanker. But Goldman Sachs says a wave of pipeline projects in the Gulf could shield more than 60% of pre-war regional oil exports from any future Hormuz disruptions by the end of 2028.
7: And that was Elizabeth Neo there. Still in your business news, AI jitters have returned to Wall Street, sending semiconductor stocks sharply lower. Investors are questioning whether the sector's rapid rally has gone too far. SanDisk led the losses among U.S. chip makers, down more than 12%. Western Digital, Intel and Micron also posted steep declines as investors pared back exposure to chip stocks. Now, the trigger came all the way from Seoul, where SK Hynix suffered its biggest ever one-day decline, tumbling more than 15%. The chip giant reversed course just one day, or rather one trading day, after its blockbuster NASDAQ debut. Its shares in New York also fell 10%, or just a few dollars above its listing price last week. The weakness spread beyond SK Hynix, pulling the Kospi down 9% and triggering a 20-minute trading halt. Samsung Electronics also fell nearly 11% yesterday. That is your business news. Business news as it breaks on CNA.Asia. Alrighty, checking on the roads for you. There is an accident on Turf Club Avenue towards Woodlands and Bukit Timah before Woodlands Road. Please avoid Lane 4. And we also have, let me see, some roadworks happening on the PIE towards Changi after Paya Lebar Road. Please avoid Lane 3. As always, please do be patient and drive carefully. We've got a weekend edition of eDrink Singapore with Susan and coming up. As she chats with Tony Boy, I'm going to be signing out early today as we have an internal meeting to attend. You'll be in the good hands of Hui Wong from 12 to 2 as she takes you through the wellness hour and the rewind hour as well. Cheryl Goh is signing off. I'll catch you again tomorrow. Bye-bye.
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4: And I'm Susan Ng. Thank you so much for joining me. Well, it is the weekend. It is time for all of us to unwind. I know that for many people, families especially, it becomes a time to discover new places to eat or go back to places that we haven't been in a while. So for some of us, it is about heading back to our roots, so maybe even crossing the causeway for some good food. Our resident foodie, Tony Boy, joins us now to share his top picks for the week. Tony, thank you so much for making time.
5: Good morning, Susan. Good morning, everyone.
4: So where's your number one place to eat this week that you just went to, you want to recommend us?
5: I just went back to East Bistro yesterday. East Bistro in Serangoon. Yeah.
4: Yeah.
5: They have two outlets actually.
4: Okay.
5: The first one at in Sembawang, and the second one in Serangoon.
4: Okay. Yeah. I've never been to the Sembawang one, but I have been to the Serangoon branch, which is actually at my village in Serangoon Gardens. I was introduced to this place a couple of years ago by friends who lived nearby. And so you got to come and try some of the food and the dim sum and all of that. It was a nice space. We went on a weekday, so it wasn't crowded. Apparently on the weekends, it's like, wow, you have to make a reservation or you can't eat there. So what do you like about East Bistro?
5: Okay. I like the environment. I like the environment at the Serangoon outlet especially.
4: Okay.
5: You know, it's in the Mine Village. It's a small mall.
4: Yes.
5: So East Village is on the second level,
4: yes.
5: Full length windows around.
4: Mm.
5: The table

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1: One of them is Pao Fan.
2: Oh, I love the Pao Fan there.
1: Pao Fan is a... It's a, you know, it's like Teochew porridge. It's chicken stock. And then the rice is, it's full. It's complete. It's not broken up. It's not mushy. It did not turn into a paste. So it's soupy.
2: Yeah.
1: And you have the rice in full grains. And then there's a twist. So what Tony does is that he, after cooking the separate pot of rice, he will deep fry them into puffs. It's like it's rice puffs. So before serving, he will toss it into the soupy porridge, and then the whole thing you stir together. So in the mouth, you get a jumble of soft, tender rice with the rice puffs, which by dropping into the soup would have soaked up some of the umami savory soup, and it would have softened up the crisps and crackiness a little bit. But you will get a kind of chewy and residual crispness.
2: Okay.
1: Plus the soft, tender rice from the rest of the... It's a quite a unique feeling.
2: It's a different mouthfeel altogether, isn't it?
1: Yes. And it's this dish has done so well that it's widely emulated, actually. So you can find Pao Fan in many different places. But
2: yes.
1: You want to try the OG... Then go to East Bistro,
2: okay.
1: Either in Sembawang or in Serangoon. Personally, I like the Serangoon one because I like the ambience better.
2: Ah, okay. I mean, I've only been to the Serangoon Gardens one. I have to say that somehow the wait staff, the service staff, they seem to know everyone who walks in. So I guess it has that village feel. You live close by, you pop in for dinner or lunch, yeah?
1: Yes. Yeah. You mentioned the wait staff. I'm not often there, but they are very nice to everyone. And this place has a very kampong, as you say, kampong village feel. Because the people there seem to be mostly from the neighborhood.
2: Yes, I noticed that as well. Listen, I have to ask you about this. I only had it for the first time last year, which is sweet and sour pork, but on ice. Mm. I'm not sure if I like it or not, but it's certainly different. The taste is good. Okay. The taste is good. The on ice part, I don't know.
1: Me too. I never quite understood this dish. How to say? The idea is that the ice is supposed to, crystallize the glaze outside the sweet and sour pork.
2: Okay.
1: And you're supposed to get a subtle crispness outside. If I pay very, very close attention, I think I felt it.
2: Okay. But I know you got to eat it really fast, though.
1: Yeah. Otherwise, the water starts to ice starts to melt.
2: Yes.
1: The water starts to get into the pork, which is actually supposed to be hot.
2: Mm.
1: So it's a strange hot, cold, crisps, wet sensation.
2: Okay.
1: Like it or not, then it's a very good conversation piece.
2: It is.
1: And it has been around for years already.
2: Yes, that's just the thing. I've not tried it when I went to East Bistro only till last year. So if you're keen, East Bistro is located at a couple of places, but the one we're talking about is East Bistro Serangoon, which is at My Village in Serangoon Gardens. We'll provide the information up on our podcast link as well. Well, so you want to take us to another place, which is great for breakfast, I think.

0: Oh,
1: Chinatown Food
0: okay.
1: Center. I was just there, but I didn't eat the porridge.
0: You ate the porridge, did
1: I
0: you?
1: didn't.
0: Oh,
1: I have to
0: okay.
1: go back now to eat the porridge.
0: Okay, so it's Wenjiangki porridge. The porridge is excellent. They have fish, they have pork, and they have intestines, including the very funny Philippine tube, which tastes unique because it's unlike the small or large intestines. Philippine tube is crunchy, crunchy, and kind of refreshing tasting. So it's a bit different. But we are not today. I'm not going to talk about the porridge because
1: Okay.
0: I'm going to talk about something else
1: Okay.
0: now. The owner of Wen Kiang Kee is actually formerly an executive chef in a few hotels,
1: Okay.
0: including in Beijing, in Miami, in Singapore, and he's a very accomplished chef. His name is Charlie. So on a normal day, he does his porridge, and on his off day is Monday. But Charlie is relatively young, maybe in his, I think I never asked him, he's probably about his 50s.
1: Okay.
0: So on his off days, he's still very restless and his hands are still very itchy. And I think he's still very nostalgic about the dishes he did as an executive
1: In the
0: chef
1: hotels,
0: in
1: okay.
0: the big hotels. So on Mondays, he does omakase. This is something. He does omakase. So
1: Wow.
0: the thing about Singapore hawkers is, hawkers you can find throughout Southeast Asia, throughout Asia, but only as far as I know, only in Singapore you have chefs, a few of them, Wen Kiang Kee, Charlie is one of them, who does omakase. Now, so give Charlie a call, his number, call his handphone personally, 9850-3529. I say again, 9850-3529. Call him and talk to him and arrange for omakase on his off day, which is
1: Wow.
0: Monday.
1: I'm looking at the pictures, and it is as if he's serving his food still in his restaurant because you're getting all these restaurant dishes on the menu. Okay.
0: Yes, only in Singapore.
1: Only in
0: Now, in
1: Singapore.
0: a hawker center, and then you can BYO some wine, some sake, and so let me talk about one just because
1: Just
0: he
1: one dish.
0: has
1: Yeah.
0: so many dishes on his repertoire.
1: Okay.
0: Just talk about lor mai kai. Lor mai kai, lor mai kai is a very tedious Cantonese dish you don't find at hawker centers at all.
1: Okay.
0: Some restaurants, some of the bigger Cantonese restaurants might do it, but it's not even common. So Charlie does it, and he does it very well. So I've eaten lor mai kai in different places. Charlie's one is, I love it. So what is lor mai kai? Lor mai kai is a whole chicken. They pack the cavity with glutinous rice, which they fry first with preserved meats like lap cheong.
1: Wow.
0: And then maybe ham, and then put it, stuff it inside, and deep fry the whole thing. Now the then you get a chicken, stuffed chicken, like a in concept not different from a stuffed turkey,
1: Turkey
0: but
1: at
0: turkey is baked.
1: Thanksgiving. Yes, okay, but chicken.
0: Yeah,
1: I
0: turkey
1: get
0: is
1: it.
0: baked, but this one is chicken and it's fried,
1: Wow.
0: and the skin is crisps. And internal, the lor mai fan, the glutinous rice, is infused with flavors from the preserved meats, from the
1: Wow.
0: chicken. So it tastes is wonderful. And Charlie's one, his glutinous rice is not starchy. It
1: Okay.
0: is doesn't lump together. It is not wet. It is actually nutty, which I like the texture. I like the texture very much. His chicken somehow still retain its crispness outside, and the meat is soft, tender, moist. I don't know how he did it. Yeah.
1: Yeah, and he
0: So,
1: debones the chicken, right, before he stuffs everything inside, or no?
0: we cut it up into pieces. I believe it's deboned.
1: Yeah,
0: I
1: it
0: believe
1: looks
0: it's deboned.
1: like it's
0: I
1: been
0: don't
1: deboned.
0: remember.
1: Yeah, I'm looking at the pictures. I mean, it looks really cute before it's cut up, but once it's cut up, it looks very impressive on the inside.
0: On the outside it looks distended. So it's deboned.
1: Okay, all right. So this is certainly something that you want to maybe keep in your diary in case you have a Monday, you've got some time to spare. You want to give Weng Kiang Porridge at Chinatown Food Centre a call. They are a hawker stall, but on Mondays, the owner actually will cook up what they call the Monday Omakase Party. So we'll provide the link up on our podcast page as well on Me Listen. One last thing before I let you go, and I spoke to my colleagues about this, and we all agreed that somehow us Singaporeans, we love our prata, don't we? Doesn't matter how old we are, you know, how young we are, and we just love our prata. Each of us will have our favorite prata stalls to go to, and if we can't get to a prata stall, we'll even buy the frozen one, put it in the freezer so that we can have it all the time. But you have a roti canai stall that is in Johor Bahru that you want to recommend.
0: This one is on the third floor of Larkin Bus Station. On the third floor of Larkin Bus Station, there is a hawker center. So it has two parts, the halal part and the non-halal part. In the halal part, there are different things like mee rebus, mee soto, and roti jala. There are a couple of roti canai or roti prata stores over there. Now, I love roti prata, but it's very. But I it's like char kway teow lah, I have to be very choosy and very particular before I commit my calories and fats too, right? So and roti prata and char or canai nowadays they don't use ghee anymore. Singapore, Malaysia, we don't use ghee anymore. We use prata. Oh no, we use a plantain or vegetable oil. That makes it even more. I have to be even more particular and choosy about which one I eat. So this one I will go back to. That means even when I'm not taking a bus from Larkin, I might I mean
1: Just
0: Larkin
1: go
0: bus
1: there?
0: interchange. I just go there for the
1: Oh,
0: prata. Oh,
1: wow.
0: this one, the prata is so crisp. Now they have two chefs. The thing about choosing prata stores is that to make sure that they don't change chefs every week.
1: Yes.
0: So, because if you go to a random one, you say, hey, today this chef, tomorrow is that chef.
1: Yes,
0: You want to
1: okay.
0: go back to the same chef whom you know is very skillful. So this one has two. And I always watch the prata chef before I commit, right? And if they flip the prata very big, I know the prata can be big or you can flip it big or small, but in the end you have to fold it and fit it into that tiny plate, right? So if you flip it very big, then you have more layers, ma. More layers means more variation in the texture. So the outside, this one is very crisp, and the inside it's moist and chewy. Okay, before I run out of time, let me jump ahead. So they have a range of different fillings. Now, I always test it with the kosong first. If the kosong is good, then I think about other things. So I
1: Oh,
0: had the
1: so
0: kosong.
1: scientific you are, Tony.
0: I'm a Singaporean, I'm very kiasi and kiasu. So I tested it with the kosong first. So it was okay. Kosong was good. Then I look through their menu, and then they have something which I never had before.
1: Yes, I've never had this before.
0: They got a green chili filling. Wow, green chili filling. So I try lah. Wow, I love it, man. It
1: Really,
0: was
1: yeah?
0: good. So I had one a combo one. Got egg, got onion, and got green chili. And then so you got crisps, biscuit crisps outside. Then in between in the layers, you've got the egg, then the soft egg, then the crunchy onion, and then you have tiny bits of green chili, which is not too hot, crunchy, juicy. So very interesting, a new type of prata for me. I like this place.
1: Yeah, I spoke to my colleagues, Haryanto and Andrea, about this because they love their prata as well. And they had never heard of this particular version that we're talking about, which for our listener, in case you're wondering, is called the Roti Telur Bawang Lada Ijau. So roti with egg, onion and green chili. I mean, this is a great filling. Always delicious speaking with you. And I wish you a very delicious week and weeks ahead as you continue to indulge in all your favorite foods. Tony, thank you very much for all your recommendations yet again.
0: Thank you, Susan. Thank you, everyone.

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8: We're sitting in for Cheryl at 12 and at 1 o'clock today. Now, what considerations do you have to make when traveling with your senior parents compared to traveling with friends or on your own? We hear from a woman who's made a promise to herself to travel with her parents every single year. Then in health matters, HPV often goes unnoticed in men. So how can they protect themselves, their partners and their long-term health? All these conversations coming up, but first, the news. Good afternoon, I'm Hui Wong with the news at 12 o'clock. Thai police investigating the deadly fire at a Bangkok bar say they've uncovered multiple safety violations. The blaze has killed at least 30 people and injured more than 70 others. 25 remain in critical condition. Authorities say most of the victims died from smoke inhalation. Initial findings suggest an electrical short circuit in a ceiling air conditioning unit may have sparked the fire. The beer hall has been ordered to close for at least 30 days as investigations continue. The battle for control between the US and Iran over the Strait of Hormuz is escalating sharply. President Donald Trump says the US will reinstate its blockade and impose a transit toll. He foresees the US controlling the whole waterway while saying he believes a deal is still possible. Fighting has raged for a third straight night, spilling over to US ally Bahrain. CNA's Rani Samtani has more.
9: The U.S. blockade of the Strait of Hormuz will resume tomorrow at 4 a.m. Singapore-Hong Kong time. It will stop Iran's ships and their customers from entering or leaving the strait. All other countries will face a 20% toll on cargo as the U.S. declares itself the so-called guardian of the Hormuz Strait.
10: Yeah, I want to be reimbursed because we're protecting a very rich portion of the world. We're spending money. And so what we've done is we are going to be reimbursed for protection.
9: Iran's Foreign Minister Abbas Araghchi hit back, saying his country has always been the guardian and will remain so forever. He also hinted at a better deal on toll charges, promising to be fair. The UAE says two tankers have been hit by Iranian missiles in the Strait of Hormuz while traveling in Omani waters. One Indian crew member was killed. Iran's Revolutionary Guards claim the tankers ignored warnings and tried to pass through a route that was mined. The volatility in the strait is prompting the UAE to plan a new port to bypass the waterway. The Financial Times reports it would be built in Fujairah on the country's east coast. The project would shift some capacity away from Dubai's Jebel Ali port. Meantime, the U.S. military has completed a third straight night of strikes on Iran. It posted this video saying it struck military targets across the country to further degrade Iran's ability to attack commercial shipping. President Trump warned the U.S. may target another Iranian nuclear site in Piksaks Mountain. It is said to be a deeply buried underground and suspected to have secret enrichment facilities.
8: Amin Saikal is Emeritus Professor of Middle Eastern, Central Asian and Islamic Studies at the Australian National University. He's also adjunct Senior Research Fellow at NTU's S. Rajaratnam School of International Studies. He explains whether the proposed U.S. protection fee differs from the toll Iran had sought to impose.
7: It's not really much different at all. When the Iranians proposed that, they wanted what they called an environmental fee or management fee. The United States totally opposed it. In fact, Secretary of State Marco Rubio came out and said that there should be absolutely no toll on the passage of ships through international waters, international waterways, and he regarded the Strait of Hormuz as an international waterway, and therefore there should be absolutely no tolls or any kind of fees. But now President Trump himself has announced that he's going to charge 20%, which is it raises a number of really questions. I mean, how is he going to really enforce it? Does he have the necessary mechanism on the ground to charge that sort of fee? And secondly, they will be charging something like $30 million per tanker. The price of oil will really shoot up through the roof. So the world economy, once again, is going to be taken hostage to high prices of oil. I mean, to me, it appears that the United States does not have a very thought out strategy in handling the crisis that they've created in the region. And President Trump is basically reacting on a daily basis to this crisis. And the Iranians are always in a position to disrupt the shipping through the Strait of Hormuz, even if the United States degraded the Iranian defensive and offensive capability, which at the moment I think the United States is trying to do it through a war of attrition.
8: The U.S. is launching a campaign to dismantle the International Criminal Court, calling it a threat to American sovereignty. Secretary of State Marco Rubio says the court was created to prosecute the world's gravest crimes, but has become, in his words, far more radical and extreme.
11: The ICC and its friends are waging a war against our country. Not with bullets or missiles, but with statutes, and compacts, and the force of so-called international law.
8: The Trump administration has already sanctioned several ICC officials after the court issued arrest warrants for Israeli Prime Minister Benjamin Netanyahu and former Defense Minister Yoav Gallant. Washington says it is now considering a wider range of measures against the court. This includes tougher sanctions, travel bans, visa revocations, and diplomatic pressure on other countries to withdraw from the ICC. 10 European powers have agreed to form a joint anti-ballistic missile coalition to strengthen air defenses and support Ukraine. The announcement came as European foreign ministers met in Brussels to discuss fresh sanctions on Russia and regional security. William Denslow reports from Brussels.
12: Andrei Sybiha, Ukraine's foreign minister, joined a part of this discussion of EU foreign ministers. He said that the month of July is critical. He said that terrorists and dictators do not take a summer holiday. That is why he feels more momentum is needed, especially when it comes to defending the skies above Ukraine. He says that this battle for aerial dominance will have a huge impact in deciding the trajectory of the conflict with Russia. Kyiv has received good news on that front with this announcement that a coalition of European powers have agreed to establish the anti-ballistic missile program. Essentially, this will help contribute to research and development to help protect from this threat, strictly defensive in nature, but could have major benefits for Ukraine as well as Europe at large down the line. Also, an announcement that the UK is taking major steps towards joining the EU's Ukraine loan program that will provide over $100 billion in support for Kyiv over the next couple of years. Foreign ministers were also discussing the potential of passing this 21st sanctions package on Moscow. Member states remain somewhat divided on this issue. Another major topic of discussion here in Brussels was the potential of putting sanctions on Israeli settlers, potentially blocking goods coming from these settlements to the European Union. This is a hugely divisive topic amongst the EU's member states. Around 10 member states are very much in favour of strong action being taken. Others don't want to rock the boat too much, don't want to change the status quo when it comes to the EU's relationship with Israel. An options paper was provided by the European Commission. Member states have had the opportunity at this meeting to digest it, seeing what possible action could be taken. For CNA, I'm William Denslow in Brussels.
8: The White House is blocking American citizens in the Democratic Republic of Congo, or DRC, from traveling to the U.S. until they've spent at least 21 days in a third country. The move is aimed at stopping the Ebola virus from spreading to U.S. shores amid an outbreak in the DRC that's now the fastest growing in history. The move comes after a U.S. citizen infected with the virus was transferred to a hospital in Frankfurt, Germany. The 60-year-old was an employee at a warehouse in the DRC. Nearly 2,000 cases and more than 700 deaths have been confirmed in the DRC. Suspected infections have also been reported in two more provinces. Responders are struggling to understand how the virus is spreading so fast. Experts say the outbreak was missed for weeks because tests were conducted for a more common type of Ebola. Singapore's economy remained resilient in the second quarter, though growth eased slightly from the strong pace recorded at the start of the year as external uncertainties persisted. CNA's Elizabeth Neal brings us the numbers.
13: Advanced GDP data showed the economy expanded 5.7% on year, slightly beating market expectations, but still moderating from the revised 6.3% pace recorded in Q1. Now, on quarter, growth came in at 1.1%, suggesting that economic momentum is still intact despite a softer annual comparison. The manufacturing sector remained the main engine of growth, expanding at 12.2% on year. Demand for semiconductors, memory chips and AI server equipment has continued to support factory output and exports. Now, the government has maintained its full year growth forecast for this year at 2-4%. And the Monetary Authority of Singapore is expected to decide on its policy settings no later than the end of this month. Economists are largely forecasting a hold after benign inflation data for May.
8: CNA's Elizabeth News Report wrapping up the news. I'm Hui Wong. Headlines anytime on CNA 938 and CNA.Asia. Traffic-wise, we're looking at an accident on PIE towards Tuas after Jalan Yunus. This is causing traffic congestion till Bedok North Avenue 3. Do avoid lanes 1 and 2. The other accident on PIE towards Tuas after KJE and a stalled one on SLE towards CTE after Lentor Avenue.
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8: And weather-wise, we're looking at thundery showers mainly over the northern and eastern parts of Singapore in the late afternoon. And temperature range for today between 26 and 34 degrees Celsius. As for tomorrow, thundery showers are expected mainly over the western, northern and eastern parts of Singapore in the late morning.
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16: Welcome to the Wellness Hour on CNA 938, and you're with me, Cheryl Goh. One trip every year, no regrets. That's the adage of our next guest, and when it comes to traveling with her senior parents, it's a personal promise that she made to herself to travel with her parents every single year. And not just to make memories, but also to make peace with the past. So let's find out more now from Jo Win Tan, who is a speaker, business owner. And for the purposes of today's interview, she's speaking to us in her capacity as a traveler. And she joins us now live in the studio. Jo Win, nice to have you. Thanks for coming in.
17: Thank you for having me.
16: Okay, so tell us, I mean, I found out about this because of the LinkedIn post that you shared, and I found that really special and unique, and that's why I invited you on. Tell us, why is traveling with your parents once a year so important to you?
17: I think it was a couple of years back when it was just one fine day when I was just looking at them. I'm like, wow, they're really getting old. Mm. And I asked myself, you know, if today were the last day that they were living and they were to leave tomorrow, would I have any regrets? So that kind of triggered me to start thinking about what I want to do next. And I just had this spontaneous idea that, yeah, maybe I should travel with them more and maybe I should do it just the three of us. Yeah, rather than, you know, in the past when you have holidays and it's always with like the whole family and things like that. So you don't really get to spend time with them.
18: Yeah.
17: That was really more like hectic, like schedule to schedule. But when we started traveling together, then it was really, I would say, bonding and getting very good quality conversations.
18: Yeah. Can I ask how old your parents are? Like in their 70s?
17: My mom is 70. My dad is 75.
18: Okay. So in their 70s already.
17: Yeah.
18: Okay. And when, so, if you, there were previous family trips where you, I guess that was with other siblings,
17: yeah,
18: perhaps.
17: Yeah, that's right.
18: Okay, so this is it's a conscious decision that you've made. So it's just you and your parents, the three of you.
17: That's right.
18: That's wonderful. Yeah. Okay, tell us, like, typically, where do you travel to, and how long are these trips?
17: Yeah. So I started out with somewhere near. I didn't want to kind of take any huge risk because I didn't know what it was going to be like.
18: Yeah.
17: So I gave them a choice. So I said, you know, where do you want to go? And then they were like, okay, let's start with Bangkok.
18: Okay.
17: So then, it kind of like started out and we just went there for, I think it was like maybe 3 to 4 days.
18: Okay.
17: So then as I was going, like day by day, I felt like, oh, actually, this is pretty enjoyable. Like it's manageable. And I was pleasantly surprised that it turned out really well. I thought, like, you know, spending time with them, I'll get to, you know, have good conversations with them. But it turns out there were a lot of pockets of time that I could have individual conversations with them.
18: Mm.
17: So like I was spending time with my dad, and I was spending time with mom, and that kind of took our relationship to another level, especially with my dad.
18: Mm. I'm assuming you don't live with them anymore.
17: I don't. Yeah.
18: Okay. So these trips are the only time where you spend almost 24/7 with them for an extended period time.
17: That's right.
18: Because like a lot of us, after we move out, we maybe see our parents once or twice a week.
17: Or even still could be once a month.
18: So it's really nice that you did that. What do you typically do on these trips? Do you cater a lot to what they want to do? Or do you have to take into consideration like their health, for instance, or their stamina, maybe a bit? You know, they don't want to do too many things in one day.
17: Yeah.
18: How what's the thinking behind these trips?
17: I think I'm quite lucky because my parents are generally quite easy.
18: Mm.
17: So typically when I ask them before the trip, I'm like, you know, is there any places you all want to visit or something like that, or any requests? They're like, yeah, you just plan it. Like they have no requests.
18: Oh, so they whatever goes.
17: Yeah. So I'm actually very, very fortunate because I know a lot of my friends don't get that. So I think for me, you know, I like to think of the experience as like traveling with royalty, but with really, really small bladders. Yeah, because the thing is, you need to make sure that, you know, everywhere you plan, there's always toilets and clean toilets. And we're so blessed in Singapore that everywhere you go is clean toilets, right?
18: Yes.
17: So then you want to be sure that, you know, when you plan the itinerary, it's something that you cater for. And in a way, you also have to go with the mindset that anytime the plans can change because they can get tired and things like that. And whatever you used to plan for yourself, because when you travel with your friends, it's always about bucket list. Oh, I want to see this.
18: Yes.
17: This is amazing.
18: You check off all the,
17: exactly,
18: the touristy things,
17: all,
18: right?
17: All those attractions and all that. But with them, it's more of you must be prepared to just strike off things if they're tired. Yeah. So also considering, like, you know, don't make them walk so long and things like that. So I was actually really blessed because last year I took them to Korea. So we did like Seoul with Jeju. And I know during the Jeju Lake, there's going to be a lot of walking and things like that. So we actually hired a driver to bring us around.
18: Yeah.
17: And the driver was really good. Like he even kind of like held on to my dad when we were climbing the stairs and everything. Like, so the service was so good. So because he came with high recommendations. So kind of like things like even making sure that, you know, they get the help when they need, making sure you don't kind of pack the schedule so much.
18: Yeah.
17: And don't just think about kind of like checking off the bucket list, but it's more of like, you know, creating memories.
18: Yeah.
17: Yeah. So then when we go there, I typically don't take photos of like the visit, the site, the attractions.
18: Mm.
17: I take more photos of them.
18: Aww.
17: And us and things like that. So that's what I look out for. So it's very different when you travel with friends.
18: Yeah. I know friends is like always, oh, I want to see this. I want to do that. I want to eat this.
17: It's like, oh, 7 o'clock, we have to wake up. Yeah, but with parents, it's not.
18: Yeah. So I like how you mentioned two very real things, which is you got to cater for their smaller bladders, which is true, because a lot of countries may not have the washroom facilities that we have here.
17: Yes.
18: And the second part is, that be prepared to not have your plans go the way you want. Like, you have to be flexible in that sense. Like,
17: that's right.
18: Yeah. And I think there's a bit of beauty in that, because then you never know, maybe the plans changed last minute, but you end up seeing something that you maybe didn't plan to see.
17: Yeah.
18: I think that's incredible. Okay. Yeah. So you mentioned that they kind of leave it to you. So does it mean everything from like booking the flights, booking the hotels? Do you do everything for them?
17: More or less. But I think they trust my judgment because I know exactly what they like and they want. So like, for example, when it comes to accommodation, because the idea is that I want to spend time with them. So it doesn't make sense if I get them one room, I get one room, like a hotel. So I always make sure that we find an Airbnb or like a service apartment where we are in the same apartment, but I can have my own space
18: as well.
17: You know, just to unwind, and they can have their own space.
18: Yeah.
17: So then typically that's kind of how I would plan it. And they really like that.
18: Okay.
17: I think they won't be very happy if I kind of do two hotels.
18: Yes.
17: Yeah, because then it kind of defeats the purpose.
18: Yes.
17: Yeah, so being in the same living area is very helpful. And then in terms of flights, it's about making sure you book during very what I call humane hours. Like don't choose red eye for them. It's gonna really screw up their sleeping hours and things like that.
18: Yeah.
17: So I typically like to choose like a morning. They're early risers, so I can choose like a morning 7-8 AM flight.
18: Okay.
17: And things like that.
18: Oh.
17: Yeah. So these are the little things that I will cover, and they know I will plan for it. Yeah. So and I know, of course, like, you know, my dad, he doesn't like shopping, but my mom does.
18: Oh, okay.
17: So then I will make sure that the shopping is always like, you know, after dinner. So I can choose to send my dad back to the hotel if he doesn't want to go.
18: Yeah.
17: Then I can just go with my mom. And he's very happy with that arrangement. And my mom is very happy. So everybody gets what they want. So it's about finding that balance that suits them. And I remember, I think it was like just about a couple of months, I think it was during Chinese New Year when I was asking my mom, you know, have you all thought of where's the next location? And she said, oh, haven't thought of it. We'll let you know. And I asked her, like, how do you feel about traveling with me? So the word she said was, I felt very safe.
18: Aww.
17: Like, she knows that everything will be taken care of. Like I would always make sure, like, if, especially in like places like Bangkok where, you know, you have uneven steps, and I always look out for them and kind of point out to them and things like that. So I think that was that thing that really, they could really feel so safe to be with me in a foreign country. So yeah, I think that kind of made me feel like everything is worth it.
18: Yeah, it's really an incredible thing that you're doing, because I think a lot of us, we tend to take our parents for granted. We're a bit impatient with them.
17: I've been there, so I know. Yeah.
18: So I think it's a really nice thing that you're doing, and I think it's something that, you know, more of us should endeavor to do. When it comes to food, though, how are they? Are they picky eaters, or are they?
17: My dad is like, he only eats like Asian food and typically like Chinese food. So I mean, thankfully, like, you can find Chinese food quite easily anywhere in the world. So but I know the one thing that he likes to do is he likes to travel like as though he's like fleeing the country. Like, he likes to bring a lot of things. Like, I remember one of the trips, like, his bag was really heavy. I'm like, what do you bring?
18: Like, touchlight, everything.
17: He brought like 7 pieces of towels. I'm like, why are you doing that? He's like, oh, because this bed is not my bed. I want to be able to, you know, pull the towel and sleep. Like, he's very OCD.
18: Okay.
17: So things like, he brought his own alarm clock, his own coffee mug. Like, oh my God. Like, you know, like when I saw that, I'm like, so there are times where I get, you know, a bit triggered as well.
18: Yes.
17: I'm not a saint, right? So I do get triggered, but I always remind myself, like, that is how he wants to be, right? So I shouldn't get angry about such things. And it's kind of like part and parcel of who they are. So I just have to, in a way, embrace it and look the other way. Yeah, so it took some time to get used to it. And I mean, throughout these trips, the one thing I realized is that, okay, maybe I think the max is like 10 days, maybe not more than that as well. Yeah, so then kind of like, it keeps my sanity there. We get to spend quality time and not like overdo it.
18: Yes.
17: Yeah. So that's like a cap for me.
18: Yeah, okay. I was going to ask you about that, like the maximum duration.
17: 10 days is the sweet spot, like nothing more.
18: Okay, yeah, 10 days, slightly over a week, just enough that it's still meaningful without being tiresome or being like, oh, I can't wait to go home kind of
17: because
18: thing.
17: Essentially you're looking after, I would say, two very grown up kids, like kids, you know, so you're looking after them for a prolonged period of time. So it can make you very tired. Yeah, it's very natural. Yeah, to have to watch out for them every step of the way, especially in countries where, you know, it's not the safest.
18: Yeah,
17: Singapore, we take it for granted.
18: Yeah,
17: right?
18: We do.
17: But in countries like Thailand and so on, you have to just be on your lookout for them.
18: It sounds to me like, I mean, obviously your mom said you make her feel safe.
17: Yeah.
18: So do you feel like you're always wearing the caregiver hat on these trips?
17: Yeah, more or less. I would say more or less.
18: So, like, is it a vacation for you at all?
17: Actually, yes. Because I think I'm thankful that they can still walk.
18: Mm.
17: And my mom is really, really fit. So I don't have to worry about her health at all. So it's my dad when it comes to the walking. But generally, they still can walk.
18: Okay.
17: And I would say I don't have to be like really like watching them like a hawk. So it's still okay. Mm. Yeah, so I do get to enjoy, because especially when, you know, after we get back the hotel and then kind of like we wind down, then I get my own space and things like that. So And morning, like, they will make sure that if, let's say, we don't have hotel breakfast, like, they would make sure that I have breakfast.
18: Aww,
17: that parental role still comes out. Or like, you know, if it's late and my dad were like, why are you not showering yet? Like, it's late already. That kind of thing. So you still get that kind of thing. They're still parents. So that's a very nice feeling as well, because it's a long time since someone actually cared about whether you shower at the correct time and things like that. So yeah, I learned to appreciate all these little things.
18: Oh, that's nice. So the caregiving goes both ways. Like,
17: both ways. Yeah,
18: that's wonderful. Okay, Joanne, you also shared in your LinkedIn post that you say these trips changed everything. Tell us a bit more about what you mean by this.
17: So I think since I was young, because we came from a very poor like background, so I have like five siblings, so there's six of us. So my dad actually went through a lot to trying to bring us up. And because of the lack of money, I think there were a lot of things that we didn't have. And I mean, my dad wasn't the best husband to my mom. So growing up, and because I was very close to my mom, so I always had this very protective nature towards my mom. And I always had this like lingering sort of like resentment towards my dad, like just because he wasn't good to my mom. But in all fairness to him, he's a great dad. Like he has really given us all he can.
18: He raised six of you, right?
17: He really sacrificed to make sure all of us go through like university and things like that. So I think for a long time, I keep seeing him as like a bad husband. Until we started taking on these trips, until like, you know, as I grew older, then I realized actually I was mixing those both roles, and I wasn't doing him justice by kind of just labeling him as a bad husband. Instead, like, I forgot that he was a great dad. So that kind of changed my perspective. And as we spent a lot of time together, he also told me about his struggles growing up, you know, the financial troubles he had, and the kind of stress that he had when he had to go through this kind of things, and he had to do it alone because he couldn't tell any of us. He couldn't also kind of like confide in my mom.
18: He didn't want to burden you.
17: So he just had to take on that burden for so many years as the sole breadwinner of the family. And one person to provide for like a family of eight, it's not easy.
18: It's not.
17: Yeah. So I kind of like it made me see him in a different light, and it really just kept reminding me that he is a great dad to me. Yeah,
18: that's so beautiful, Joanne. I think when you mentioned you have five siblings, that also puts into context why having this one-on-one time with them, just the three of you, makes sense. Because if you bring along your five siblings plus their families, I can imagine you can almost fill a whole tour bus, right?
17: We pretty much, I think, more than that.
18: So it's so great that you're trying to create these meaningful, you know, one-to-one moments with your parents. You mentioned that your dad packs like a bit of. Tends to overpack.
17: Not a bit, like really a lot.
18: Are there any other frustrations or challenges that you've encountered with them?
17: Well, they are really, really early risers.
18: Okay.
17: So like 4 a.m. They'll start making coffee and things like that. So I've learned to look the other way. Yeah, so don't let little things like that bug you. Or they need to eat, like say my dad wants to eat lunch at like 11.
18: Okay.
17: I'm like, oh my God, I just woke up like not too long ago and they eat dinner at like 5. Okay. So then I have to kind of accommodate
18: to them.
17: I mean, I just kind of take it that, you know, it's just their lifestyle. And it's easier for me as a youngster to change than to force them to change their routine. And it's very hard for them to change back.
18: Yeah.
17: So, I mean, it took a little bit of adjustments. Yeah. But yeah, I think it's worth it.
18: Yeah, and like you said, it's for a maximum of 10 days. Maybe
17: exactly,
18: less,
17: right.
18: So
17: I don't think I can do a month. Like, nah.
18: Okay, well, that's a really, but it's still a really great thing that you're doing. For our listeners who are tuning in and maybe inspired by you and want to take their own parents on a journey, on a trip, what are some tips you would like to share with them about how we should be traveling with our senior parents?
17: I think it's like how you want to start a new habit. You always start small, so it doesn't feel like so draining, and then you lose that momentum and you don't do it again. So really start small. You know, think about maybe just going a trip to Malaysia, like just a couple of days, and then slowly you extend the distance and the duration, and then you find that breaking point, like I said, like so the 10 days, and then you know, okay, let's not cross this and things like that. So just kind of weave that in. So when you do little steps like that, like incremental stress and all that along the way, then that's when it becomes a lot more enjoyable and sustainable. And when you plan such things, don't forget to take care of yourself. Because sometimes, you know, when you get so caught up, especially, you know, after hearing this, you're like, oh, great, I want to do this with my parents. I'm not doing it right now. And then you get so caught up in this hype. And then, you know, before you know it, you would have burnout already. So don't kind of get too involved in this and just take little steps at each time and go in with no expectations. Yeah, it's, you can't go in thinking that I'm going to be super bonded with them at the end of the day. It just comes. Like, you cannot have that kind of expectation, or you will be so disappointed if it doesn't happen the first trip.
18: Yeah.
17: Right? So it will take time to build up, and that would be my advice.
18: That's really good advice, Joanne. So start small, don't be too ambitious, but at the same time, you know, be open and just to see where it takes you, and then
17: and take care of yourself.
18: Yes, like, and take care of yourself.
17: Don't forget. Yeah, don't forget.
18: All right, so the post that you shared, was it for already this year? Or?
17: This was last year. So this year we haven't found a location. So I'm waiting for them. So I think previous times we had trips, most of the time we didn't do like drives or anything. So in the past when we had trips was with like other family members. So those we had like road trips and all that. So it'd be interesting if I could take the two of them on a road trip this year. I think that would be interesting.
18: I really hope you make that happen this year.
17: And then
18: strike off the trip for this year. Joanne, this has been so insightful, and thank you for sharing so openly and so honestly. We've been speaking to Joanne Tan. She's a traveler and a daughter who takes a trip with her senior parents every single year. If you want to find out more, if you want to maybe check her out, she's on LinkedIn at Joanne Tan, Joewintan. Joanne, thank you so much for coming on The Wellness Hour.
17: You are most welcome.
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8: Good afternoon. I'm Hui Wong with the news at 12:30. The U.S.-Iran battle for control of the Strait of Hormuz is escalating sharply. President Donald Trump has announced the U.S. will reinstate its blockade and impose a transit toll. CNA's Arnold Gay tells us more.
25: The move comes as the U.S. launches a third straight night of strikes on Iran. And after reports emerged that Mr. Trump formally notified Congress last week that fighting has resumed. Now, all this ahead of a speech to the nation in 3 days. The U.S. blockade of the strategic waterway will resume tomorrow at 4 a.m. Singapore, Hong Kong time. It will stop Iran's ships and its customers from entering or leaving the strait. All other countries will face a 20% toll on cargo as the U.S. declares itself the so-called guardian of the Hormuz Strait.
10: Yeah, I want to be reimbursed because we're protecting a very rich portion of the world. We're spending money. And so what we've done is we are going to be reimbursed for protection.
25: Iran's foreign minister Abbas Araghchi hit back, saying his country has always been the guardian and will remain so forever. He also hinted at a better deal on toll charges, promising to be fair.
8: Amin Saikal is Emeritus Professor of Middle Eastern, Central Asian and Islamic Studies at the Australian National University. He's also adjunct Senior Research Fellow at NTU's S. Rajaratnam School of International Studies. He says there's no coherent U.S. strategy and questions how Washington would actually impose fees in the Strait.
7: there is no clear strategy which has been sort of outlined how to really handle this crisis. And that is just causing a lot of confusion, not only in the United States and around the world, but also for the Iranians. And of course, the Iranian position is very clear. The Strait of Hormuz is a part of our world and it's part of our territorial waters. And therefore, we are in a position to control the Strait of Hormuz, and I think the United States will find it very costly for itself to make sure that it is in charge of running of the Strait of Hormuz. I mean, President Trump has said in the past that he wants to really control the Panama Canal, and that has not really happened. So I think it could be a sort of a bold statement, as he usually makes, or possibly that is what he is precisely in mind, and he has informed the Congress that the war has resumed, and he will continue this. But how long he can really maintain his forces on the, in the region is going to be very costly for the United States. And I would be very surprised that, for example, insurance companies will be happy to insure these ships going through the strait under the American protection, while the Iranians are in a position to disrupt the whole process.
18: A new heat wave scorching Europe is also gripping Italy, with the summer's hottest spell expected to last at least another week. It's putting pressure on the country's $5 billion US dollar Parmesan industry as farmers work to protect one of Italy's best known exports. The news desk with more.
2: We are in Reggio Emilia, where authentic Parmigiano Reggiano is made. 300,000 wheels of Parmigiano Reggiano are stored inside this warehouse run by Italian bank Credito Emiliano. The cheese is made using just three ingredients: milk, salt, and rennet. But there is a fourth one. It's time. Wheels are stored during the aging process for at least 12 months, and sometimes several years. Parmigiano Reggiano is stored as collateral by Credito Emiliano in exchange for credit lines that help to finance production costs. More than 500,000 wheels of Parmigiano Reggiano are stored in its two warehouses, together worth more than 300 million euros. While rising bills are hitting managers of the warehouses, the heat waves are hurting farmers too. The heat wave means cows eat less. That causes a drop in milk production by up to 10%.
3: The cow's well-being is key to produce good quality milk for Parmigiano Reggiano cheese. That's why it's crucial for farmers to keep these cows fresh during the heat wave. They need to drink up to 150 liters of water daily.
2: To keep temperatures down, barns are open and farmers use cool water and fans.
18: And that wraps the news. I'm Hui Wong on CNA 938.
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0: Then it's afternoons from 2 to 5 with me, Melanie Olivero. 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

0: And now moving on to Asia business on CNA 938. Singapore's economy remained resilient in the second quarter, though growth eased slightly from the strong pace recorded at the start of the year as external uncertainties persisted. CNA's Elizabeth Neo brings us the numbers.
1: Advanced GDP data shows the economy expanded 5.7% on year, slightly beating market expectations, but still moderating from the revised 6.3% pace recorded in Q1. And on quarter, growth came in at 1.1%, suggesting that economic momentum is still intact despite a softer annual comparison. While the manufacturing sector remained the main engine of growth, expanding at 12.2% on year, demand for semiconductors, memory chips and AI server equipment has continued to support factory output and exports. Now, the government has maintained its full-year growth forecast for this year at 2 to 4%.
0: Chua Han Ting is senior economist at DBS Bank and shares his take on the GDP data.
2: In fact, the strong growth that we've seen in the second quarter is very much in line with our forecast of 5.8% year-on-year. And I think this really reflected a resilient economy despite all the geopolitical chaos and disruptions in the Middle East. Trade-related strength driven by global AI tailwinds continue to outweigh the drag from the Strait of Hormuz disruption and the energy price surge. We had a strong start to the year in Q1, and this was seen again in the second quarter. And I think this sets a positive backdrop for the second half of the year, despite all these external uncertainties.
0: Now let's look at how Singapore stock market is faring in the wake of that news. The STI is slightly lower at 5,464 points. The three major local banks are in the green. DBS is 0.8% higher at $71.38. OCBC Bank has climbed around 0.5% to $27.61. UOB is up 0.3% to $44.10. Great Eastern is among the advances, rising 1.5% to $18.22. Oil Tech is also seeing a jump of around 2% to $1.54. China's trade surged in June, topping all forecasts and underscoring the strength of AI-driven demand for chips and data center hardware across Asia. CNA's Rani Samtani has the figures.
3: Chinese exports in U.S. dollar terms rose 27% on year last month, marking its fastest pace of growth since October 2021. Overseas shipments accelerated sharply from the 19.4% growth recorded in May. Imports also exceeded forecasts, rising 36% from a year earlier, the strongest gain since June 2021. The global AI investment boom has continued to fuel demand for semiconductors, servers, and other technology products from the world's second largest economy. Still, Beijing is grappling with weaker consumer spending, subdued private investment, and a prolonged property downturn, leaving the economy increasingly reliant on external demand. The trade figures will serve as an early indication for China's second quarter GDP, which is due to be released tomorrow. Total trade is more than 30% of the country's GDP. Economists expect economic growth in Q2 to slow to 4.5% from 5% in the first quarter.
0: Greater China markets are in the red, with the Shanghai Composite slumping 0.7%. Hong Kong's Hang Seng is down by around 0.5%. Asia-Pacific markets as a whole have fallen after President Donald Trump said the U.S. was reinstating its blockade of

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1: Human papillomavirus infections are very widespread, probably more widespread than we think. Some global studies say that 85% of anyone on planet Earth is going to have HPV at some point in their life. It's widespread. And for some reason, I think I know why, but for some reason, it's been associated mainly with women. I think that's because many years ago, I interviewed the man who developed the HPV vaccine. When the HPV vaccine came out, it was primarily recommended for sexually inactive girls between certain ages. The idea was HPV is sexually transmitted. Take it before you're sexually active so that you can prevent the transmission. It's logical, it's functional, it's not ethical, it's not, it's based on logic. And then it became associated with women. But guess what? One study from the World Health Organization back in 2023 found that 1 in 3 men worldwide are infected with something like genital HPV. My point is, when it comes to some infections, like viruses, they don't care about gender, okay? And we need to talk about HPV in men in particular. That's something I discussed with Dr. Jonathan T, who is Chief Medical Officer at DTaP Clinic. I start off by talking to him about this uphill battle, about people thinking that HPV is primarily some kind of female-only problem.
2: Yes, very much so. In our clinics, we're seeing a lot of men and women, and it's a really disproportionate amount of men who are not aware about HPV and the risks that it can potentially cause for them and for their partners. So.
3: And we know that there's a lot of HPV around, isn't there? It's quite widespread.
2: Yes. I mean, there's probably over 100 types of subtypes of the virus, but there's a few which are clinically relevant to men and women, in particular to do with sexual health. And it's one of the most common sexually transmitted viruses out there. Most people don't know about it because they may not feel any symptoms or may not realize that it can pose a risk if it stays and it becomes a chronic infection.
3: See, that's the thing. I mean, some estimates are saying that up to 80% of all men and women could contract HPV infection at some point in their lives. That's big. That's there. It's circulating. It's everywhere.
2: Yeah, it's very, very common. I mean, fortunately, the majority of people who contract HPV, especially in their younger years, will be able to kind of get rid of it. The immune system can clear it, but it does take 1 or 2 years. And it's the cases which don't clear that then pose a risk further down the road.
3: Okay, let's drill down and understand this a bit better. What exactly is HPV and how does it affect an individual?
2: So again, HPV is a group of viruses and they predominantly infect skin and mucous membranes. So specifically around the genital area, that can include the vagina, cervix, penis, anal tissues, as well as the throat and the tongue, like you rightly mentioned. And we kind of categorize it into both high-risk and low-risk HPV. High-risk being the ones which can pose a risk of cancer down the line, and low-risk ones, although they may not increase the risk of cancer, they can still cause other distressing symptoms such as genital warts.
3: And it's transmitted mainly through sexual contact, yes?
2: Mainly through sexual contact. However, there's definitely been evidence and that it can spread through other ways. And I personally had some cases, some patients who are not sexually active and who are diagnosed with things like genital warts. And going through their history, it turned out a couple of them got it from like hair removal services like IPL. So even though they were not sexually active, you know, they went for a procedure with IPL, and I suppose the

0: equipment wasn't sterilized properly, maybe a client before. And a couple of weeks later, they have all of these kind of abnormal skin growths, and we have to deal with them then, which is quite unfortunate.
1: That is worrying. Everybody bring your own alcohol wipes along as well.
0: Yeah.
1: So how does this affect men?
0: So men are mainly going to be carriers, especially when it comes to the high-risk subtypes. And because most people don't have symptoms, it's very easy to just be a carrier and not really know about it, not think about it. Women tend to check more often. We have guidelines for women to do their pap smears and HPV tests. So like you said, there's a lot of information out there for women. But at the end of the day, this is sexually transmitted. So who's giving it to the women? It's usually going to be the men. And in fact, for genital warts, the low-risk ones, the prevalence seems to be higher for men than women.
1: What's a genital wart, Doc?
0: A genital wart is a kind of a skin lesion, like a lump or bump that's kind of fleshy, and it can take on a kind of appearance like a cauliflower, they colloquially will say. Mm-hmm. So you can kind of Google genital warts. They're not very pleasant looking.
1: It's okay. My search history after 15 years on my computer of all these health topics already a little bit disgruntled.
0: Yeah, so genital warts are not too pleasant to look at, but surprisingly quite common. You know, we'll see cases of these every day, and they can be quite stubborn. They can be recurrent. That means we can clear them, but they may keep coming back until really your immune system does something about it and helps to clear it.
1: Okay, so that's the thing. Our immune system can clear it out after 1 to 2 years, potentially. Mm-hmm. But a lot of people can still be passing it around easily during those 1 to 2 years.
0: Yeah.
1: The genital warts that you just described, if left untreated, if left there, is it just about discomfort and unsightliness, or can it become cancerous?
0: The large majority of them will not become cancerous. So they are, you know, benign kind of lesions, but they can grow to cover wider areas. They're definitely not pleasant to have to deal with. They are associated with other healthcare burdens. So, you know, it can cause anxiety, it can cause depression, it can put strain on relationships, cause sexual dysfunction. So it's not a nice thing to have in any way, shape or form. Yeah.
1: The link, like I said, for a lot of women, the high level of awareness is the link between HPV and cervical cancer. For men, is there a risk between being a HPV carrier and developing certain cancers as well?
0: Yes, there are. Especially seems to be things like throat, mouth and throat cancers, as well as things like rectal cancers, especially in men who have anal intercourse. So there are, you know, groups, medical groups and societies out there that will recommend for people who have anal intercourse to even get what we call a rectal pap smear or an anal pap smear.
1: So what kinds, I mean, is there a strong relationship between prostate cancer as well? I talked about that in my introduction.
0: Prostate cancer, I mean, this is coming out of a very new paper that just examined men who have prostate cancer, and they biopsied them, and a lot of them, but a disproportionate amount of them, they managed to detect and isolate some HPV strains in the prostate tissue versus men who didn't have prostate cancer. So that's a developing link that we're looking at for sure. And knowing the you know, the what we call the pathophysiology of the virus, it's very, very, very realistic that this is a risk that's going to show up.
1: Coming up in the next segment, I want to talk more about the idea of prevention and protection when it comes to HPV transmission and contraction. But just as we end off this particular segment, Doc, you talked about the difference in terms of high risk versus low risk HPV. Do we know, like, incidence roughly, like majority, like 80% low risk, 20% high risk, that kind of thing? What's the breakdown roughly?
0: It's a bit hard to give specific numbers because for low risk HPV, we don't have any real tests in Singapore. Mm. To detect them. They're just clinically diagnosed and we don't have a good study or database for the population. But I would say the majority would be that are clinically significant are going to be the low risk, because the high risk ones that we catch, they may be later stage. So there'll be fewer numbers of those anyway.
1: Yeah, tried right. Dr. T, one of my listeners WhatsApped across and asked about the genital warts that we brought up in the last segment and asks, how are genital warts treated? What do we know about the treatment for that if it were to occur?
0: Sure. So there's several ways that we can treat genital warts. Essentially, we can use topical creams. We can also freeze off lesions. We call it cryotherapy. Or we can laser them off. We call it like radio frequency ablation. So we can remove the skin lesions. We can remove the warts. But the problem is that the virus itself is still within the area in the skin cells. So there's always a risk that you're going to get a recurrent wart again until your immune system clears that virus.
1: Dr. C, another question at 9631193. Don't forget, folks, leave your name when you WhatsApp across so I can, you know, credit the question to you. This person wants to know, can we be tested for HPV? Is it something that turns up in our yearly health checks?
0: So it is not something that is in general health screening. It is only at the moment tested for women, or the guidelines would recommend only testing for women who are above the age of 30. And if they're under the age of 30, if they've got abnormal pap smear results, which show like precancerous or cancerous lesions, then we can do HPV testing. For men, HPV isn't regularly tested. Although, like I mentioned before, there's certain groups or certain populations of guys that may benefit from certain types of HPV screening, like rectal HPV and rectal pap smears.
1: And how is it cleared? You mentioned, like, you know, the body can actually clear it as well, but there can be a course of medication, antibiotics, antiviral treatments?
0: Unfortunately, no. There's no oral medications or injections that you can use to treat once you've actually contracted a subtype. And we really have to leave it down to the immune system to try and clear it. So we can only treat kind of the outward manifestations like the warts.
1: Thanks very much for your questions, everybody. Dr. T, let's talk about then, if that is the case, what is the situation like in terms of prevention when it comes to the transmission of something like HPV or the contraction of it?
0: Yeah, that is the key word. So preventing HPV is the best way that we can avoid the complications. And very fortunately, we've got a very good vaccine available now called the 9-valent HPV vaccine. The brand name is called Gardasil 9. And it covers, like the name suggests, 9 strains of HPV virus, the most clinically relevant strains, especially. It's indicated for men and women from 9 years old up to 45 years old.
1: There's another brand that doesn't prevent, there's another one which protects against some of the chief strains, but not as many as the 9, is it?
0: Yeah. I mean, so the Gardasil 9 one is the third generation of the vaccine. There's 2 previous ones called Cervarix and Gardasil, which cover 2 strains and 4 strains respectively. They're definitely better than not getting a vaccine. Mm-hmm. Those 2 are the ones which I believe are covered by MediSafe for women by the government up to the age of 26. Mm. But they haven't yet extended that for Gardasil 9, and they haven't extended it above the age of 26, although it is kind of licensed already by HSA up to 45.
1: So when it comes to the vaccination, I remember when it was first rolled out, the initial versions, all those many years ago, I spoke to the vaccine developer, the man who broke the code, so to speak, Ian Frazier, and he was talking to me about, you know, he's worried about whether there'll be a lot of confusion in terms of take-up rates and who should be taking it. And that came a lot as well. Like, is it young women only below a certain age, between certain ages? But now that we're talking about men as well, some countries like Australia are vaccinating all young women and all young men as well. What are the age recommendations or requirements for something like this vaccine, especially for men to consider?
0: Yeah, that's absolutely true. And I would say I would recommend getting it earlier. So for parents to bring their kids, again, we can start as early as 9 years old. And from the ages of 9 to 14, you only need a 2-dose schedule of injections, whereas over that age, you actually need a 3-dose schedule. So similar to like our COVID vaccines. And yes, countries like Australia, Canada, parts of the UK, very forward thinking, and they do provide vaccinations for men and women, and they're pushing that quite strongly. So we hope that the Singapore kind of can emulate that if possible.
1: So for an older individual who may or may not have been exposed to HPV before, would this still be effective?
0: Well, the truth is we can't say for sure. We have some preliminary studies from other countries up to the age of 55. And the safety data is there. But again, if we were to give that in Singapore to somebody over the age of 45, we would consider it an off-label indication. So it's not expressly, licensed for it, but it can be done.
1: would it be still, I mean, would it still be active in terms of preventing HPV infection? Because let's say you've had it and your body has cleared it naturally, and then you take the vaccine, would it prevent a future reinfection with HPV?
0: Theoretically, yes, but we do need a little bit more data long term to back that up. I guess in general, not saying everybody, but in general, you know, over the age of 45, people will tend to have fewer sexual partners. And that can also help to limit their risk towards HPV.
1: Yeah, let's talk about the other lifestyle choices that can be made to help prevent the transmission of HPV. Dr. T, widespread vaccination for the young ones, one powerful tool at our disposal that is available. When it comes to preventing HPV transmission, what else can be or should be recommended as we take this into account that this is one of the most widespread transmitted STDs in the world?
0: Yeah, I would say your basic safe sex practices still apply, you know, trying to, I suppose, limit the number of sexual partners or at least to people that you are more familiar with, who you know get screened or who you are, you know, don't have as many partners would be useful. Using barrier methods like condoms help, but it's not 100% again, because it's skin to skin. And so we obviously see cases with warts around areas which are not covered by condoms. And also getting regular testing, regular screening for other STDs is important, because your doctor can then examine for any signs of HPV, can consult you and just keep you up to date, you know, on any medical advances such as these vaccines.
1: Dr. Jonathan T joining me on today's Health Matters. I'm Daniel Martin. Thank you all for joining me.
2: Before making any decisions based on the information in our program, please consult a medical professional.
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9: Now, Korean cafe culture meets bold new flavors. Paris Baguette brings a slice of Korea to Singapore. And in medical inflation in Asia is now in double digits, and employers are feeling the squeeze. We find out what's pushing costs up and how companies can stay ahead. All these conversations coming up, but first, the news. Good afternoon, I'm Hui Wong with the news. Thai police investigating the deadly fire at a Bangkok bar say they've uncovered multiple safety violations. The blaze has killed at least 30 people and injured more than 70 others. 25 remain in critical condition. Authorities say most of the victims died from smoke inhalation. Initial findings suggest an electrical short circuit in the ceiling air conditioning unit may have sparked the fire. The beer hall has been ordered to close for at least 30 days as investigations continue. Jeremy Koh is covering developments for CNA and tells us what investigators have uncovered about the safety violations.
10: Investigations are still underway, and a joint investigation team has now been set up to look into what went wrong, including the business owners involved and the officials responsible for licensing and inspections. Now, according to local media reports, investigators from the Interior Ministry found a number of serious safety concerns. Now, one fire escape at the back of the venue was reportedly blocked by a stall selling candies, and another exit was found without a doorknob and obstructed by shelves and lockers, leaving only a very narrow passageway. Now, investigators also found that fire-resistant materials had not been used in parts of the building's construction and interior decoration. Now, authorities are now trying to determine whether the premises had been approved for its current use and whether any unauthorized modifications had been made. When Prime Minister Anutin Chandrakun visited the site on Monday, he said preliminary findings suggested there were blind spots where no visible escape routes could be seen. Now, while he stressed that people should wait for the official investigation to be completed, he also made it clear that there would be no leniency if any laws had been violated. Now, most of those people who died were found inside windowless bathrooms where they may have gone in an attempt to escape the flames. Officials believe that once thick smoke filled the venue and the power went out, many people were simply unable to locate the exits. Now, there had also been speculation that some doors may have been locked to prevent customers from leaving without paying. But Thai media reports say that the police have not interviewed all witnesses yet and have not confirmed those claims.
9: China has expelled a former Xinjiang Party chief, Ma Xingrui, from the Communist Party following an anti-corruption investigation. He's also been dismissed from public office. State media say he was found to have committed serious disciplinary and legal violations. The 67-year-old is the third Politburo member to be investigated since the current leadership took office in 2022. The battle for control between the US and Iran over the Strait of Hormuz is escalating sharply. President Donald Trump says the US will reinstate its blockade and impose a transit toll. He foresees the US controlling the whole waterway while saying he believes a deal is still possible. Fighting has raged for a third straight night, spilling over to US ally Bahrain. CNA's Rani Samtani has more.
11: U.S. blockade of the Strait of Hormuz will resume tomorrow at 4 a.m. Singapore-Hong Kong time. It will stop Iran's ships and their customers from entering or leaving the strait. All other countries will face a 20% toll on cargo as the U.S. declares itself the so-called guardian of the Hormuz Strait.
12: Yeah, I want to be reimbursed because we're protecting a very rich portion of the world. We're spending money. And so what we've done is we are going to be reimbursed for protection.
11: Iran's Foreign Minister Abbas Araghchi hit back, saying his country has always been the guardian and will remain so forever. He also hinted at a better deal on toll charges, promising to be fair. The UAE says two tankers have been hit by Iranian missiles in the Strait of Hormuz while traveling in Omani waters. One Indian crew member was killed. Iran's Revolutionary Guards claim the tankers ignored warnings and tried to pass through a route that was mined. The volatility in the strait is prompting the UAE to plan a new port to bypass the waterway. The Financial Times reports it would be built in Fujairah on the country's east coast. The project would shift some capacity away from Dubai's Jebel Ali port. Meantime, the U.S. military has completed a third straight night of strikes on Iran. It posted this video, saying it struck military targets across the country to further degrade Iran's ability to attack commercial shipping. President Trump warned the U.S. may target another Iranian nuclear site in Pixax Mountain. It is said to be a deeply buried underground and suspected to have secret enrichment facilities.
9: Ukraine has ordered 16 new French combat jets as part of new defensive capabilities announced at a meeting of Ukraine's allies in Paris. The Coalition of the Willing says it includes radar systems and supplementary missiles for Kyiv. The European Union is working to finalize a new round of sanctions against Russia this week. Ross Cullen reports from Paris.
13: Well, another meeting of the Coalition of the Willing was held here in Paris on Monday, focused around three key parts. To start with, the peace negotiations, trying to increase the pressure on Vladimir Putin to come to the diplomatic table, ensuring there can be no discussions about Ukraine without Ukraine. Anything that impacts European security and interests must have Europeans present, and that Russian assets must remain mobilized until a peace deal is signed. The second part was about increasing the pressure on Russia, but also increasing the deliveries of air defense systems and new missile capabilities to Ukraine, but also allowing the licensing by the Ukrainian authorities for the manufacture of European defense capabilities inside Ukraine to try to ramp up domestic production. Along the same lines of what we heard from Donald Trump, the US President president during the G7 summit in Evian when he suggested Ukraine could be allowed to license the manufacture of US Patriot air defense systems. The third part was about the security guarantees that the Europeans are they believe it's very important for Ukraine to have such guarantees as soon as a ceasefire is agreed.
9: 10 European powers have agreed to form a joint anti-ballistic missile coalition to strengthen air defences and support Ukraine. The announcement came as European foreign ministers met in Brussels to discuss fresh sanctions on Russia and regional security. William Denslow reports from Brussels.
14: Andrei Sybiha, Ukraine's foreign minister, joined a part of this discussion of EU foreign ministers. He said that the month of July is critical. He said that terrorists and dictators do not take a summer holiday. That is why he feels more momentum is needed, especially when it comes to defending the skies above Ukraine. He says that this battle for aerial dominance will have a huge impact in deciding the trajectory of the conflict with Russia. Kyiv has received good news on that front with this announcement that a coalition of European powers have agreed to establish the anti-ballistic missile program. Essentially, this will help contribute to research and development to help protect from this threat, strictly defensive in nature, but could have major benefits for Ukraine as well as Europe at large down the line. Also, an announcement that the UK is taking major steps towards joining the EU's Ukraine loan program that will provide over $100 billion in support for Kyiv over the next couple of years. Foreign ministers were also discussing the potential of passing this 21st sanctions package on Moscow. Member states remain somewhat divided on this issue. Another major topic of discussion here in Brussels was the potential of putting sanctions on Israeli settlers, potentially blocking goods coming from these settlements to the European Union. This is a hugely divisive topic amongst the EU's member states. Around 10 member states are very much in favour of strong action being taken. Others don't want to rock the boat too much, don't want to change the status quo when it comes to the EU's relationship with Israel. An options paper was provided by the European Commission. Member states have had the opportunity at this meeting to digest it, seeing what possible action could be taken. For CNA, I'm William Denslow in Brussels.
9: Singapore's economy remained resilient in the second quarter, though growth eased slightly from the strong pace recorded at the start of the year as external uncertainties persisted. CNA's Elizabeth Neal brings us the numbers.
15: Advanced GDP data showed the economy expanded 5.7% on year, slightly beating market expectations, but still moderating from the revised 6.3% pace recorded in Q1. Now, on quarter, growth came in at 1.1%, suggesting that economic momentum is still intact despite a softer annual comparison. Now, the manufacturing sector remained the main engine of growth, expanding at 12.2% on year. Demand for semiconductors, memory chips, and AI server equipment has continued to support factory output and exports. Now, the government has maintained its full-year growth forecast for this year at 2 to 4%. And the Monetary Authority of Singapore is expected to decide on its policy settings no later than the end of this month. Economists are largely forecasting a hold after benign inflation data for May.
9: And that wraps the news. I'm Hui Wong. Headlines anytime on CNA 938 and cna.asia. Traffic-wise, we're looking at an accident on PIE towards Changi after Paya Lebar Road. Avoid Lane 1. Stalled ones to note in the KPE Tunnel towards TPE after ECP, as well as on KJE towards BKE before Sungai Tengah Road. Also, one more stalled one on BKE towards PIE before SLE. Traffic lights, they're out of order at Sembawang Vista and Canberra Road, as well as Tampines Avenue 7, Avenue 9, Avenue 12 junctions. Do drive with care if you're headed in that direction. An obstacle to note as well on AYE towards MCE after Jalan Boon Lay. Weather-wise, let's have a look. Thundery showers mainly over the northern and eastern parts of Singapore in the late afternoon. Temperature range for today between 26 and 34 degrees Celsius.
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2: Now, Eat Drink Singapore with Cheryl Goh.
17: Yes, hello. Welcome to Eat Drink Singapore with me, Cheryl Goh. Now, Korean cafe culture has taken the world and, of course, Singapore by storm with its blend of very bold flavors and everyday indulgence. And if you're a fan of K-dramas, I'm sure a lot of scenes take place in cafes as well. So now, Paris Baguette is bringing this experience of the Korean cafe closer to home with its Annyeong campaign, which celebrates its Korean roots through a new lineup of inspired creations. And this include everything from a bingsu-inspired cake to gochujang chicken gimbap wrap. And it's all about reimagining familiar flavors with a distinctly Korean twist that still represents the Paris Baguette brand. And I'm joined more now today by Hannah Lee, who is CEO of Paris Baguette AMEA. And she's joining us to tell us. Hello, Hannah. Nice to have you with us. Welcome.
18: Hi, Cheryl. Thank you for having me.
17: Yeah. So despite your name, Paris Baguette, right, you actually do have your roots in Korea. So yes. Tell us more about that. And also, how does the Annyeong campaign reflect this heritage?
18: Right. We started in South Korea like more than 30 years ago. And today we have like more than 3,400 stores in South Korea alone. Yeah. And we have close to around 750 stores outside of South Korea.
17: Yeah.
18: And for us, I think, you know, Paris Baguette could be very new in some of the countries in the region. But in Singapore, we have been around for more than 10 years right now.
17: Yeah.
18: And on an annual basis, we will always, you know, bring something inspired by our South Korean roots to our customers. So this brings us the Annyeong campaign, you know, this time around.
17: Yeah. And it does make a lot of sense. And you're right. I think in Singapore, you've got quite a number of outlets as well. So I think people are familiar with your brand, although they may not realize your Korean roots. So this is a really good way to bring that all together as well. So for listeners who have not experienced it, right, how would you describe Korea's cafe culture, and how does it compare to, you know, other mass coffee chains or even our local kopitiams? Yeah.
18: I think each of like the different culture, each of the like local kopitiam or like, for example, Paris Baguette, each have a very unique sense of identity. So for us at Paris Baguette, I think from far, if you look into our cafe, there will be a sense, you may not instantly know that it's actually a South Korean brand, but it is actually reflected in our design, in our lighting. You know, a lot of times, like, we have customers telling us that, you know, you pay a lot of attention on your lighting because it makes your food like a lot more attractive. So, and obviously, because being a bakery cafe, the emphasis of the South Korean-ness is actually into the products that we create. There's always a lot of inspiration taken from Korea. Mm. But at the same time, you know, we have R&D folks in Singapore, we have R&D folks in Korea. So there's always a lot of exchange of ideas as well. So like, even though this time around our campaign is Annyeong campaign, there are times where we actually introduce local inspired, you know, flavors.
17: Yeah.
18: And so for us now, it is not just about, I think it's about us bringing that Korean identity, and that we'll have credibility to do products like, for example, the gochujang chicken gimbap wrap.
17: Yeah.
18: But also we will have like a lot of understanding of our local customers as well. So just using like this one product as an example, if you were to taste the product in Malaysia or Indonesia, you'll find that it's slightly different. For one, they're a little bit more spicy than, you know, what you would taste in Singapore. Yeah. And then, so we try to also localize like our taste bud, even though the product is similar, the taste will be adjusted to our local customers.
17: I like that. It's a nice balance, right? You stay true to the overall theme, but you make this minor little adjustment so that you cater a little bit more to the local palate, which I think is actually quite thoughtful as well. So it's a good balance, and it's great that Paris Baguette has been able to achieve that for so long. And also, I think when you spoke about your identity, right? So I think another thing is also the colors. There's a lot of white and blue, I noticed personally. And like, even in the spaces, like, I think, was it your Wisma outlet last time? You had very clean white spaces, very nice bright lights. And it still felt like a very very homely place and a place that you could hang out as well, just to chit chat with your friends, maybe do a little bit of reading. So I guess that's the whole vibe of the Korean cafe culture, that it's a place where you can linger for a little bit longer also, and just hang out and be with your, you know, alone or with your friends. Yeah.
18: Yes. Yeah. I think if you look at like the cafes, because currently we have around 28 cafes in Singapore. Wow. And there could be one that is closest to you.
17: Yeah.
18: So if you go to anyone that's closest to you, you'll realize that the experience is consistent, but the design is a little bit tailored to where we are located as well.
17: Yeah.
18: So if you look at, like, let's say our design in Ion Orchard, it is a very Parisian, you know, kind of design, slightly different from what you will actually see at, let's say, Raffles City, or maybe even closer to like where you stay. You could be staying in like White Sands, for example. Then it's a reflection of where we are as well. And we try to also design to be suited to like the location as well as the customers, what the customer will be expecting from
17: us. Yeah, that's really great. And okay, let's talk about the specific menu, the Annyeong menu. What would you say inspired the team to center this menu around this cafe culture experience, and how does that come across in the food?
18: Right. This is our second year of doing like the Annyeong campaign. We started doing this specific campaign last year. And when we did last year, it was also centered around our pastry wrap. So our evergreen product, it's our pastry wrap. And currently we have a couple of flavors within the pastry wrap category. And we try to then create a new flavor. In this case now, it's actually the gochujang chicken kimbap pastry wrap.
17: Yeah.
18: We also have like, we also, a large part of like how people remember Paris Baguette is our cakes, our delicious, beautiful, you know, cake. So we also created like the bingsu cake, which is a strawberry bingsu cake, which last year we have a more traditional red bean bingsu cake. So then we tried to reinvent, you know, do something different.
17: Yeah.
18: And because of the success that we see last year and how our customers, our regular customers resonate with, you know, the flavors that we have introduced, we have decided to actually do it again this year, but bringing new flavors. And so far it's doing very well.
17: Yeah.
18: And again, I think that's something that we'll again do like next year. But again, next year we will probably do something a bit different again.
17: Okay.
18: But it was still centered around like a pastry wrap, a bingsu cake, you know, something like that. And also we have our Korean mochi bun.
17: Yeah.
18: That is actually something interesting. That's something that you probably won't find in any other local bakery or any other Western bakery. You can only find it in Paris Baguette, basically.
17: Yeah, definitely. And I mean, you've got these, you know, seasonal items, which obviously keep things fresh for your customers. And like you mentioned, your evergreen items also. I will also just want to just share that I'm a big fan of your grab and go salads, because I think they're so convenient. You just go to the you know, the counter. It's usually there. You can take your pick. And I love that the sauce is separate, so, you know, you can eat it at a later time. And it's such a convenient, and if to me, it still feels it's quite healthy. So I don't feel so bad when I indulge in a Paris Baguette salad, especially your chicken Caesar, I think one of my favorites, especially with the quinoa. So kudos to you and the team for doing that. Let's come back to the menu. Obviously, I digress. But so the Korean strawberry bingsu cake, it's very interesting because bingsu, as we know, is shaved ice, right? But you're putting it in the form of a cake, and then it even has, I think, this little vial of like the syrup, so that you open it and then you drizzle it yourself. So you've got that bit of a hands-on experience as well. Tell us more about how this is different. How did you how did that whole idea come together, and what makes it so different from your regular sponge cakes?
18: Right. So the idea behind the bingsu cake, I mean, this is really a creation from our R&D team as well as our marketing team, which is really great. What we try to do is to, bingsu is traditionally Korean. And what people look forward in the bingsu typically is, it is very attractive colors. It is very refreshing. And there's that element of like, discovery as well. There's like multi layers of things that you can actually discover all the way when you eat from the top to the bottom. So what we try to do is to recreate that experience when you will eat a bingsu. And once you put it into a cake, we need to make sure that it is light, it is airy, that we have multi layer discovery. It is attractive because there's like multi-layer colors as well. And the final one is that little pet pipe, we call it. Like that's that drizzle of typically what our customers will, what customers who enjoy bingsu will also have. Typically, that is actually in the form of a condensed milk. But how we have done it is actually a strawberry condensed milk type, you know, flavor.
17: Yeah.
18: And that's, you know, so when the customers will eat, that's they will have to squeeze it out, lightly drizzle over. And then before they enjoy it with the rest of the cake.
17: Yeah, I think honestly that little element just makes it a lot more fun and a little more hands-on, like, you know, something to do. And then you can do it, you can decorate it any way you want, right? So it gives you a bit of creative freedom as well to put it however you want on your own cake. So I think that's it's a great idea. And I think it's resonating with a lot of customers. Also something fun to do, you know, an already very fun item on the menu. Okay, let's talk about the savory one, which is the gochujang chicken gimbap wrap, which I just had previously, just a few minutes prior to coming on because I was starving. So thank you for sending those over. How did that idea come about? Because you're taking something that's very distinctly Paris baguette, right? The wrap, but at the same time, something that's very distinctly Korean, which is gochujang chicken and gimbap.
18: Yes. So as I mentioned, I think last year was the first time we were doing it, and we introduced a tuna gimbap pastry wrap, and that was very well received by our customer. So this year we decided to do a different protein, so and we decided to also amp up the flavors to make it more spicy, towards a more spicy flavor. So we this introduction, right, it's there is the element of traditional, which is that you will find the traditional gimbap ingredients such as our radish, carrots, cucumber, eggs, it's all in there. And then there is that element of freshness. Even though we're using like a gochujang, we basically has a sauce that is blend together with the chicken to make it not as spicy and then make it a bit more palatable when you combine all these ingredients together with the seaweed, with the sesame, and with the pastry.
17: Yeah.
18: And then that becomes like a uniquely Paris baguette item.
17: Yeah. So instead of the rice, you have that the pastry, the flaky pastry that holds everything together. Again, a really, really fun item to eat as well. I think it would be perfect for picnics also, or just any, if you're going outdoors, another good, easy grab and grow item to eat if you're busy on the go. Okay.
18: Yes. And for the customers who can't see it, like can't visualize, it is also presented in a shape like a gimbap.
17: Yes.
18: So it is like a whole pastry roll, but it's cut out into small bite size, like four in a box.
17: Yeah.
18: And so it's very, very easy, like you mentioned, to have it on the run, like what you just did, or like to for office lunch or for picnic, you know, and all that.
17: So it's like, it's like Hannah said, it comes in a nice box. It's all wrapped, it's all cut for you. So yeah, really easy to, and it's also thoughtful, right? Each individual piece also comes with a little paper dolly to contain it, so you can hold it, and then you don't have to worry about, you know, dropping anything, any crumbs and stuff. So it's a really nice touch. So another item that's I'm sure going to be really popular on this the Annyeong menu. Yeah, I forgot to add a question, but yeah, the mochi as well. It's something really, really nice. Tell us a bit more about that little mochi, the cream cheese mochi on the menu, Hannah.
18: Right.
17: Yeah.
18: The mochi bun, the Korean mochi bun, it's really inspired by the Korean rice cake, which is what we call tteok. So it's like tteokbokki, right? So it's tteok. So it is a rice cake base bun on the outside. So it's very chewy. And then inside is cream cheese, which is a very, very popular flavors that, you know, Singaporeans. So in that combination, you will actually have the combination of the chewiness on the outside and also like that cream cheese sweetness on the inside.
17: Yeah.
18: So, and it comes in like 3-piece in the packet, you know, right now. That's how we are actually selling it. So it's as I mentioned, I think this is something that you can find in any other bakery, you know, outside of like Paris baguette. So it's something that I really hope that our customers can try because it's something different.
17: Yeah, definitely.
18: And if they are fans of Korean products like tteokbokki, for example, they'll find this rather familiar, but yet different.
17: Yes. Yeah. And, you know, Hannah, we're seeing a strong Korean food wave globally, you know, all the KBBQs popping up, the different types of noodles as well. Why do you think Korean flavors are resonating so well here in Singapore?
18: I really think a lot of it really started from like the whole K-drama And then after that become the K-pop. So because of that wave, and that wave has been hitting us, I think, for the last almost 20 years now. And, you know,
17: still going strong, right?
18: Pretty strong. And actually the K-dramas and the K-movies are all, you know, really high quality, high standards as well. And K-pop, of course. So when customers, when our Singaporeans watch those movies, they will see something different, and they will see them enjoying like the different K food, right? So whether it is a K like hot food or K cafe culture or K bakery, they will have a sense that, you know, something familiar. So because they have been watching it for so long now, and plus also I think, you know, Singapore, it's really like the melting pot where our customers really embrace like international cuisine. I mean, even locally, our cuisine is a mixed bag of everything, you know, from the region.
17: Yes.
18: But also I think you will find some of the best international food right here in Singapore. So I think it's something that is very easy. As long as it tastes good, it is bold enough, you know, I think Singaporeans will naturally resonate to it.
17: Yeah, definitely. The Paris Baguette Annyeong Korean-inspired creations, they're on for a limited time. I believe it's till the end of July. Is that right, Hannah?
18: Yes, correct.
17: Yeah, so you still have some time to go check it out, go give it a try. A lot of, you know, the seasonal items that you can only enjoy for this limited period as well. So do check them out. Paris Baguette has 28 outlets across Singapore, so I'm sure you can find one that's close to either your home or your office. Their website, if you want to find out more, www.parisbaguette.com.sg. And we've been speaking today on Eat Drink Singapore to Hannah Lee, who is CEO of Paris Baguette, AMEA. Hannah, it's been an absolute pleasure. Thank you so much for coming on the show. We really appreciate it.
18: Thank you so much. I hope your listeners will hear this and then they will come to Paris Baguette to try and enjoy our Annyeong campaign. And hopefully they will also return, you know, to us again to try the next campaign that we have.
17: Yeah, thank you so much. Kamsahamnida.
18: Thank you,
17: Carol. Okay, bye-bye.
18: Bye-bye. All right. Thank you. Bye-bye.
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9: Good afternoon, I'm Hui Wong with the news. Thai police investigating the deadly fire at a Bangkok bar say they've uncovered multiple safety violations. The blaze has killed at least 30 people and injured more than 70 others. 25 remain in critical condition. Authorities say most of the victims died from smoke inhalation. Initial findings suggest an electrical short circuit in a ceiling air conditioning unit may have sparked the fire. The beer hall has been ordered to close for at least 30 days as investigations continue. Jeremy Koh is covering this story for CNA and has more on the incident.
23: Now, most of the people who were killed in a fire were found trapped in windowless bathrooms at the back. That's where they may have sought to escape the flames. And the National Police Chief has said the exit was not used and people may have been blocked from reaching it by a table set up in the hall to sell candy or because it was too dark to find a way out. And he also added that there were signs that at least some of the exit doors might have been locked. Now, I spoke with a musician who was performing that night and he told CNA that he started to smell smoke while he was performing. And about 10 seconds later, he noticed sparks and a large amount of smoke coming out of the ceiling. And as soon as he saw that, he immediately ran out of the venue. Now, investigators are focusing on the ceiling above the stage where they found materials that may have been used as decorative elements. And police will also examine whether flammable materials have been used in the interior and how electrical wiring was installed across the ceiling.
9: At least 54 people have died after days of heavy monsoon rain in Bangladesh. The deluge triggered floods and landslides, stranding entire communities, mostly in the southeast. Numerous villages remain submerged in waist-deep water, with floodwaters in some places rising above the roofs of some homes. More than 1 million people have been affected, with many complaining that aid has been slow to arrive. Authorities estimate more than 1,800 kilometres of roads have been damaged and dozens of bridges destroyed. Cox's Bazar, home to 1 million Rohingya refugees, is the worst hit. Landslides there have killed several people, including children. Sonakshi Day is Program Director of the Bangladesh Country Delegation with the International Federation of Red Cross and Red Crescent Societies. She tells us more about the situation on the ground.
0: Right now I'm in Cox's Bazar. Cox's Bazar has 182,000 people and more affected by this. And within this, the 182,000 people, we have people also in the camps, which are people displaced from Myanmar, as well as the host communities. The real situation on the ground is that there are many roads which are damaged, the shelters which have been also damaged partially or some have been fully damaged. We have the roads which are leading to the highways that has been cut off also. There are many water sanitation facilities that have been damaged, like more than 10,700 water and sanitation facilities have been damaged. So this situation is quite grave, and the main problem is the access to reach the people, because as you can imagine, the geographical topography of the country is also very difficult. We have flooding and water which are up to the knees of people. There are a lot of deaths, more than 54 recorded, but I'm sure there are many more which will be coming on. The access to safe drinking water, the food, these are also absolutely important humanitarian needs.
9: The White House is blocking American citizens from the Democratic Republic of Congo, or DRC, from traveling to the U.S. until they've spent at least 21 days in a third country. The move is aimed at stopping the Ebola virus from spreading to U.S. shores amid an outbreak in the DRC that's now the fastest growing in history. Nearly 2,000 cases and more than 700 deaths have now been confirmed in the DRC. Suspected infections have also been reported in two more provinces, including one of the largest cities, Kisangani. Responders are struggling to understand how the virus is spreading so fast, with experts saying the outbreak was missed for weeks because tests were conducted for a more common type of Ebola. The Bundibugyo strain has no approved vaccines. Senior Minister Lee Hsien Loong is visiting Brunei from today till Friday as the Singapore government's representative at the 80th birthday celebrations of Brunei's Sultan Hassan al-Bolkiah. Mr. Lee will attend the Royal Guard of Honour Parade and the investiture ceremony tomorrow. He'll also attend a royal banquet on Thursday as part of the official celebrations. Mr. Lee will have audiences with the Sultan and other members of the royal family. He'll also meet various Bruneian ministers, as well as Singapore Armed Forces personnel training in Brunei. Mr. Lee will be accompanied by Mrs. Lee and Mr. Goh Pei Ming, Minister of State in the Ministry of Home Affairs and the Ministry of Social and Family Development. One:36 time now for Asia Business on CNA 938. Singapore's economy remained resilient in the second quarter, though growth eased slightly from the strong pace recorded at the start of the year as external uncertainties persisted. CNA's Elizabeth Neo brings us the numbers.
15: Advanced GDP data shows the economy expanded 5.7% on year, slightly beating market expectations, but still moderating from the revised 6.3% pace recorded in Q1. And on quarter, growth came in at 1.1%, suggesting that economic momentum is still intact despite a softer annual comparison. While the manufacturing sector remained the main engine of growth, expanding at 12.2% on year, demand for semiconductors, memory chips and AI server equipment has continued to support factory output and exports. Now, the government has maintained its full-year growth forecast for this year at 2 to 4%.
9: Singapore stocks are edging lower as investors look past AI-driven strength in the country's manufacturing sector to focus on mounting geopolitical risks that could weigh on the broader economy. The STI is up 0.3% to 5,485 points. ST Engineering has declined 2% to $10.69. National carrier Singapore Airlines has also dropped 1.2% to $7.58. Meanwhile, banking stocks are in the green with DBS up 1.5% to $71.83. China's trade surged in June, topping all forecasts and underscoring the strength of AI-driven demand for chips and data center hardware across Asia. CNA's Rani Samtani has the figures.
11: Chinese exports in U.S. dollar terms rose 27% on year last month, marking its fastest pace of growth since October 2021. Overseas shipments accelerated sharply from the 19.4% growth recorded in May. Imports also exceeded forecasts, rising 36% from a year earlier, the strongest gain since June 2021. The global AI investment boom has continued to fuel demand for semiconductors, servers, and other technology products from the world's second largest economy. Still, Beijing is grappling with weaker consumer spending, subdued private investment, and a prolonged property downturn, leaving the economy increasingly reliant on external demand. The trade figures will serve as an early indication for China's second quarter GDP, which is due to be released tomorrow. Total trade is more than 30% of the country's GDP. Economists expect economic growth in Q2 to slow to 4.5% from 5% in the first quarter.
9: Asia-Pacific markets are in the red as investors question whether the AI boom has run too far. South Korea's KOSPI is up 0.3%. Australia's ASX 200 has dropped 0.2%. The Shanghai Composite is up 0.3%, while Hong Kong's Hang Seng is sitting flat. Japan's Nikkei 225 has climbed 0.3%. Volkswagen says it could cut up to 100,000 jobs globally, double the number previously stated. The German automaker remains under pressure from higher production costs, U.S. tariffs and growing competition in China. It's likely to be the biggest restructuring the auto industry has seen since 2009. CEO Oliver Blume said in a widely reported memo to staff that Volkswagen needed to further reduce costs to match the competitiveness of its rivals. That means it could theoretically see 50,000 layoffs worldwide on top of the 50,000 job cuts already confirmed across its main brand and subsidiaries in Germany. The measures come after the automaker revealed plans to drastically reduce its model lineup and pare back capacity. It's also considering shutting 4 factories in Germany. And that's a wrap of business news. Business news as it breaks on CNA.Asia. Traffic-wise, take note of a stalled vehicle on PIE towards Tuas after KPE ECP. That is causing traffic congestion till Paya Lebar Road. Do avoid lane 3. And accidents to note on AYE towards Tuas at Pioneer Road North exit, as well as on Woodlands Avenue 12 after Woodlands Lane. Avoid lanes 3 and 5. And one more accident on Upper Thompson Road towards CTE after Sin Ming Avenue. Avoid lane 1 and take note of a stalled one on ECP towards the city after PIE. Avoid lane 4.
1: Now, Mind Your Money with Cheryl Goh.
17: Hello, welcome to Mind Your Money with me, Cheryl Goh. Now, today on the show on Mind Your Money, healthcare is something that many of us don't like to think about until the bills start adding up. And healthcare costs across Asia are actually rising faster than almost anywhere in the world. And that has serious implications for both employers and employees. And with medical inflation in the region now forecast to exceed 11%, benefit costs are becoming harder to manage, even as expectations around care continue to grow. So what can companies do to stay ahead of the curve? That's what we're going to get into today with our guest, Christine Wee, who is Regional Director Asia at Howden Employee Benefits. She joins me now in the studio. Christine, nice to have you with us. Welcome. As we've said, Asia is projecting medical costs to increase by over 11% this year alone, which is well above the global average. What's driving this sharper rise in our neck of the woods?
3: So several major contributing factors, Cheryl.
17: Yeah.
3: So I'm just going to go straight into it.
17: Yeah.
3: Firstly, we are seeing a rapid aging population in Asia.
17: Yeah.
3: So joining Japan, countries like Singapore, South Korea and China, we're experiencing a rapid growth in the number of older people.
17: Yeah.
3: And when we have that demographics increasing in terms of aging, they will require a lot more specialized and frequent care for chronic and, of course, medical conditions. And then the other aspect is rising operational cost, right?
17: Okay.
3: So higher cost of medical supplies, advancement in medical technologies that will cost more,

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1: I will not question the doctor and I'll just go with it.
2: Go with it.
1: Right? I wouldn't even look for a second opinion.
2: Yeah.
1: Right? Because if my insurance covers the full limits, I'll just go.
2: Yeah, it saves you the hassle of processing.
1: Totally. Right? And then the last aspect that's driving it would be over-servicing by providers. So insurers in the market have long-sighted over-prescription by providers. And that drives up the average bill size.
2: Okay, so that could be like, for example, they may order multiple tests when you only need one or two.
1: Yes.
2: Yeah. Okay, on the
1: and
2: on
1: also the extras that come with private hospitals.
2: Yeah.
1: I mean,
2: yeah.
1: Many of us, we've been to our public hospitals versus the private. The experience is totally different.
2: It is.
1: Right. Yeah. So, these are the factors that's driving.
2: Okay, that's actually a lot of things. I guess that I can see why the rise is in double digits already.
1: Yeah.
2: Christine, from the data, what conditions are putting most pressure on employer healthcare budgets today? Are these like chronic illnesses among their employees that are the main cost driver?
1: Yeah. Our data shows five main cause drivers, right?
2: Okay.
1: Cancer, cardiovascular, musculoskeletal, diabetes, and obesity.
2: Mm. Okay.
1: They are the top five drivers. And all five are chronic in nature.
2: They are.
1: Right? Cancer especially would require long-term management care, and it would be the most expensive, right? And at the same time, mental health has also emerged as one of the major cause and risk factors.
2: Yeah.
1: 38% of employees have started seeking treatment in the past year. And that's a very good sign. Because in Asia, you know, the stigma of mental health, right? It's a sign of weakness in our parts of the world, right? But because of the awareness and the acceptance of mental health, it's a good sign that is driving up adoption, right? For people to reach out to get help.
2: You know, even here at MediaCorp, I think just in the past, this is a recent thing, as recent new benefit as well. I think we can claim up to $1,000 in mental health treatments, that's, you know, therapy.
1: Correct. It gives you that flexibility. Right.
2: I'm sure not everyone taps on it, but I just, you know, having that, knowing that that option is there, is quite comforting, I would say.
1: Correct.
2: Yeah.
1: So sometimes it just feels better for you to talk to someone that you don't know.
2: Yeah.
1: You know, and don't judge.
2: Yeah.
1: Right?
2: Give you external perspectives.
1: Correct.
2: Yeah.
1: Okay. So with this, right, like employers are dealing with a dual burden. Right? It's physical as well as
2: now the mental health component.
1: Right. And it's both interlinked. Right. Imagine if you are suffering from a major illness. It will also affect you mentally.
2: Yeah, that's a good point.
1: And if you're an employee who has a family member that is struggling with a major illness, it will also affect you mentally.
2: Yeah, for sure.
1: Right? You don't know how to cope.
2: Yeah, so there's so many facets of it when it comes to dealing with
1: the ripple effect is also there.
2: Yeah. Okay. We understand that more than half of employees in Asia do rely on company medical insurance for major treatments. What risks does that create for employers if costs keep rising? Because a lot of us, you know, we're like, oh yeah, company covers, so let's go for it.
1: Our data shows that 54% of employees in Asia rely on company medical,
2: so that's more than
1: insurance.
2: Half, right?
1: And that is actually the primary role, to cover major treatments, right? The benefit plan is to be there when a major illness hits, right? The major bills, right? So when costs rise, employers are effectively absorbing a very significant portion of that inflation. So there are three key risks that I could share. The first would be the financial impacts, right? The premium increase year on year, it just eats into your P&L. So it puts pressure on your margins as a company. And the second would be the sustainability of it, right?

0: how could a company sustain a 30% increase, 50% increase year on year? There has to come to a point where it has to stop.
1: Yeah, there's right. a limit, right?
0: Yeah, there is a limit.
1: Yeah, okay.
0: And also talent risk. You know, as employers implement several cost containment measures, like co-payments, deductibles, us as employees, we perceive it as an erosion of employee value proposition. So putting pressure on talent retention and also talent attraction.
1: Okay.
0: Right?
1: Yes.
0: Because people compare.
1: Yeah.
0: And, you know, every time you take something away, it just, the perception is that it's getting worse and going backwards.
1: Mm. Okay.
0: So employers are actually caught in a balancing act between costs and employee first.
1: Yeah.
0: All right.
1: Yeah. Yeah. It's a fine balance, definitely.
0: It is.
1: We're also hearing more about expensive new drug classes like GLP-1 management, weight management medications. How significant a factor are these when it comes to the rising healthcare bills?
0: Mm. Yeah. GLP-1, for the listeners who are not familiar, maybe the drug called Ozempic would be more familiar, yeah. right? So in Asia, 63% of our employers already sees obesity-related medications like GLP-1 as a growing cost concern. Fun fact, GLP-1 drugs actually was to treat type 2 diabetes treatment. But one of the effects of taking GLP-1 drugs is weight loss.
1: Mm.
0: And because of this
1: for this reason.
0: The weight loss... The success in weight loss has totally changed the game.
1: Yeah.
0: And because of this, the demand for GLP-1 drugs have risen.
1: Mm.
0: And that's where the demand and supply element comes in.
1: Yeah.
0: And that's where cost gets driven up.
1: Yeah.
0: Right? So a large number of population is now asking for the drug.
1: Mm.
0: So the prices would go.
1: Yeah.
0: Right? So to put into perspective, on the average in a month, if you take... a drug like Ozempic that is injection, it will probably cost you about $500 to $700 a month.
1: A month, wow.
0: Yeah.
1: Okay.
0: And, yeah, so...
1: Yeah, so a year that goes into thousands.
0: Yes. And if I'm not wrong, I was, based on my research, it's you have to continue using it to maintain the weight loss.
1: Yeah. So it becomes a long-term drug, almost like a supplement.
0: Yes. So if reliance on that is just one reliance and you're not looking at your diet or exercising, it's going to be a problem.
1: Companies are okay to cover these sort of lifestyle drugs? I won't think
0: so. GLP-1, unless it's a medically required.
1: Yeah.
0: If not, it's deemed as an elective.
1: Yeah.
0: So elective treatments are usually excluded in the insurance policies unless your doctor
1: prescribes
0: and says that this is the root cause is medically required.
1: Yeah.
0: And even the subsidies, I if I'm not wrong, we have no subsidy for elective treatments or elective drugs like GLP-1s.
1: Yeah. And I think in Singapore, they're quite strict that you have to be above a certain BMI in order to qualify for things like Ozempic, because I think they don't want it to be abused.
0: Correct.
1: Yeah, for like, you know, people who are just in for the vanity aspect of weight loss.
0: Exactly.
1: Yeah. Okay. So many employers are responding by, you know, increasing the cost sharing element. Like for me, when I go to a GP, it's covered by the company, but I do co-pay a certain amount, right?
0: Mm.
1: How do companies strike a balance between managing costs and not losing talent? I do think this co-payment is a very fair way to prevent abuse also and overconsumption.
0: Correct.
1: Yeah.
0: So successful employers take a targeted phase approach by introducing modest co-payments or deductibles. And they make sure areas like the hospital bills, your surgery bills are fully covered.
1: Yeah.
0: Right, but where it comes to outpatient specialists and all that, you can introduce small, modest co-payment just so that there's a shared responsibility between employers and employees to make sure that their benefit plan is sustainable.
1: Yeah.
0: And organizations are also investing in flex benefits. Cheryl, you mentioned earlier, that you got a lump sum for you to adopt a mental health option.
1: Yeah.
0: So that flexible benefits is not a one-size-fits-all.
1: Mm.
0: It's a lump sum. If you like to pay your premiums, insurance premium, or gym tires and all that, as long as it's well-being, I mean, you can use that, right? Okay. Just as important as also, I think, explaining to employees why, right? That this is just to make sure that that communication and that education aspect is there, so that we have a shared responsibility, because the company needs to sustain.
1: Yeah, for sure.
0: Right? And somewhere has to give.
1: Yes. And I think also we cannot, as employees, we shouldn't be approaching it from an entitlement aspect that, you know, we need to be covered 100%. I mean, we still have to take responsibility for our own health. And
0: correct.
1: I think this is where that co-payment element is quite important. I agree with it very strongly. Yeah. Okay. Are we also seeing a shift, Christine, towards preventive care? And like we mentioned mental health support overall. So, but how about preventive care? Is this something that could actually help rein in long-term medical costs? Because, I mean, they always say prevention is better than cure, right?
0: Yeah. Cause and effect, right? You manage the root cause to prevent the effect from happening. But honestly, preventive measures isn't new, right? With talks of preventative is always there. I find that the real challenge has always been the execution of a preventative activity.
1: Can you give me an example of what a preventive...
0: Let's say health screening.
1: Ah, okay. Okay. Yeah,
0: right? Yeah. Or talks about chronic conditions.
1: Right,
0: about
1: right.
0: musculoskeletal best practices.
1: Yeah.
0: Right? Executing these programs in the company setting and sustaining these programs throughout the year.
1: Yeah.
0: That is the challenge.
1: Right.
0: Right. It's not just one activity.
1: Yeah.
0: Right. It has to be throughout your calendar financial year.
1: Yeah. Yeah.
0: Right. Or else it's just a tick box. So things like cardiovascular disease, diabetes, musculoskeletal, many of these can be delayed or even prevented with the right and early detection.
1: Yeah.
0: Right. When prevention is done well and consistently, it does help rein in the long-term hospital bills. So recently I saw on social media, there's this company in China.
1: Mm.
0: The chairman was quoted as in, a company can last long only when its employees are healthy.
1: Wow.
0: So he implemented a rule. You will get 100% of your bonus for the year if you clock 50 click a month. In running.
1: Wow. Well, that's very high, though.
0: It is, right? I'm like, okay, I don't think I'll ever be able to join that company.
1: Yeah.
0: But, I mean, the intention is good.
1: Yeah.
0: Right? He feels that. He knows that if the employees are healthy, it's a long-term thing.
1: Yeah.
0: Right? But I do not agree it's 50 click for each employee to get their full bonus. But you need to curate it based on the age demographics and the conditions.
1: Of course. Yeah.
0: But that is one activity that I thought was, you know,
1: it's a good, interesting way to do preventive care. Before we let you go, Christine, for Singapore employers in particular, what benefit design changes would you say are becoming more common as healthcare inflation, you know, continues to bite?
0: Shared responsibility structure.
1: Yeah.
0: You know, for small, modest, affordable care, like outpatient, specialists, and also steerage. Sometimes you steer your employees to public hospitals instead of private, for example.
1: Okay.
0: Increase the limits for public hospitals.
1: Right.
0: You know, 100,000 versus 50,000 for private.
1: Mm.
0: Right. Mm. And in Thailand, there's an insurance company that came out with a plan that only allowed employees to go to panel doctors and public hospitals.
1: Okay.
0: So that kinds of controls, you know, the claim,
1: the
0: average bill size.
1: Okay. Makes sense. Yeah.
0: And again, more emphasis on preventative care, consistent, targeted and phased approach.
1: Yeah.
0: I think that's key.
1: Definitely. Thank you so much for all your insights today. This has been really interesting. We've been speaking today on Mind Your Money to Christine Wee, Regional Director, Asia at Howden Employee Benefits. Their website is www.howden, H-O-W-D-E-N, howdengroup.com. Christine, thank you so much for coming on Mind Your Money today.
0: Thank you for having me.
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9: Sneaker and sports kings Mandeep and Ami Chopra of football merchandise retailer Western Corporation and sneaker store chain Limited Edition will soon tell us their family story, which kickstarted in the 1940s. All that and more only on Made in SG with Melanie Oliveiro on CNA 938. But first, here's the news. Good afternoon, it's 2 o'clock. I'm Felicia Na. Singapore's economy remained resilient in the second quarter, though growth eased slightly from the strong pace recorded at the start of the year, as external uncertainties persisted. CNA's Elizabeth Neo brings us the numbers.
10: Advanced GDP data showed the economy expanded 5.7% on year, slightly beating market expectations, but still moderating from the revised 6.3% pace recorded in Q1. Now, on quarter, growth came in at 1.1%, suggesting that economic momentum is still intact despite a softer annual comparison. The manufacturing sector remained the main engine of growth, expanding at 12.2% on year. Demand for semiconductors, memory chips, and AI server equipment has continued to support factory output and exports. Now, the government has maintained its full-year growth forecast for this year at 2 to 4%. And the Monetary Authority of Singapore is expected to decide on its policy settings no later than the end of this month. Economists are largely forecasting a hold after benign inflation data for May.
9: Thai police investigating the deadly fire at a Bangkok bar say they've uncovered multiple safety violations. The blaze has killed at least 30 people and injured more than 70 others. 25 remain in critical condition. Authorities say most of the victims died from smoke inhalation. Initial findings suggest an electrical short circuit in a ceiling air conditioning unit may have sparked the fire. The beer hall has been ordered to close for at least 30 days as investigations continue. Jeremy Koh is covering developments for CNA and tells us what investigators have found about the safety violations.
11: Investigations are still underway and a joint investigation team has now been set up to look into what went wrong, including the business owners involved and the officials responsible for licensing and inspections. Now, according to local media reports, investigators from the Interior Ministry found a number of serious safety concerns. Now, one fire escape at the back of the venue was reportedly blocked by a stall selling candies, and another exit was found without a doorknob and obstructed by shelves and lockers, leaving only a very narrow passageway. Now, investigators also found that fire-resistant materials had not been used in parts of the building's construction and interior decoration. Now, authorities are now trying to determine whether the premises had been approved for its current use and whether any unauthorized modifications had been made. When Prime Minister Anutin Chandrasekaran visited the site on Monday, he said preliminary findings suggested there were blind spots where no visible escape routes could be seen. Now, while he stressed that people should wait for the official investigation to be completed, he also made it clear that there would be no leniency if any laws had been violated. Now, most of those people who died were found inside windowless bathrooms where they may have gone in an attempt to escape the flames. Officials believe that once thick smoke filled the venue and the power went out, Many people were simply unable to locate the exits. Now, there had also been speculation that some doors may have been locked to prevent customers from leaving without paying. But Thai media reports say that the police have not interviewed all witnesses yet and have not confirmed those claims.
9: China has expelled former Xinjiang Party chief Ma Xingrui from the Communist Party following an anti-corruption investigation. He has also been dismissed from public office. State media say he was found to have committed serious disciplinary and legal violations. The 67-year-old is the third Politburo member to be investigated since the current leadership took office in 2022. CNA's Deborah Wong tells us what message Beijing is trying to send through this high-profile corruption case.
8: I think it sends a very clear signal that Beijing is cleaning up its house, especially as this case involves not just a corrupted individual, but also points at a wider systemic failure at play, a corrupted network, if you will. In fact, President Xi has sent yet another reminder to officials, not just in the military, but also in his party. On the 1st of July, when China marked the party's milestone anniversary, he said that the party needs to resolutely fight the comprehensive battle against corruption and the crackdown, especially in the military. What the international media has also been focused on right now is the sustainability of the military's leadership, as well as renewal, also because the crackdown has removed several high-ranking officials and, you know, it's left many important seats empty. Earlier this month, we know that China promoted two officers to generals. They could eventually take on seats in the seven-member military commission chaired by Mr. Xi Jinping himself. In fact, two former vice chairs were removed due to the crackdown. So these recent promotions indicate that leadership reshuffle is on the cards, and we could be looking out for that in the months to come. And that's very necessary because China wants to modernize its military by next year. And also, it's important to present a united front given all the recent geopolitical tensions we're seeing.
9: India has launched its campaign for a non-permanent seat on the UN Security Council, positioning itself as a champion of the Global South. External Affairs Minister S. Jaishankar hosted a reception to promote the country's candidacy ahead of a meeting with UN Secretary-General Antonio Guterres. Mitch McCann reports from New York.
12: India's bid for the Asia-Pacific seat on the Security Council for the 2028-29 term comes almost a year before member states are likely to vote, kicking off a long campaign that began here at UN headquarters on Monday. In the afternoon, India's External Affairs Minister Dr. S. Jaishankar met with the UN Secretary-General Antonio Guterres, although Guterres will no longer be in the role by the time the General Assembly votes on Security Council membership. Hours before that meeting, the minister addressed a number of UN delegates and officials at a launch event where he outlined India's intentions, if successful, in its bid, which included being a voice for the Global South, addressing threats posed by AI, and putting a focus on maritime security. The External Affairs Minister's visit to New York follows trips to Qatar, Bahrain, Kuwait and Oman, and he'll soon head to Brussels. Daniel Forti, who is the head of UN Affairs at the International Crisis Group, says this is another example of India looking to expand the role it plays on the international stage. India has been on the Security Council eight times before, the last being the 2021-22 term.
13: India has long seen itself to have a major role in world affairs, and its campaign to rejoin the Security Council is yet another sign that it wants to shape foreign policy developments not only in its region but around the world.
12: India will come up against Tajikistan, which is also vying for the Asia-Pacific seat. The Central Asian country already has the backing of the Organization of Islamic Cooperation, or OIC, a regional bloc made up of 57 countries. Candidates need a two-thirds majority of UN members present and voting in the General Assembly. Daniel Forti says that despite the OIC, with its dozens of votes, backing a challenger to India, a lot can change between now and next year. Daniel Forti points out that this comes at a time when India and a handful of other member states wish to be permanent members of the Security Council.
13: I would say that India's push for its next Security Council campaign for 2028-2029 is reflective of its larger worldview on council reform and how it sees its role and arguments to be a permanent member in the future.
12: Forti adds that at this stage, it's too early to know the level of support for India's bid. But given the Philippines recently lost its bid to represent Global South interests on the Security Council, India's candidacy is likely to carry added importance for countries in the region seeking stronger representation at the global body. For CNA, I'm Mitch McCann at the United Nations in New York.
9: The White House is blocking American citizens in the Democratic Republic of the Congo, or DRC, from traveling to the U.S. until they've spent at least 21 days in a third country. The move is aimed at stopping the Ebola virus from spreading to U.S. shores amid an outbreak in the DRC that's now the fastest growing in history. The move comes after a U.S. citizen infected with the virus was transferred to a hospital in Frankfurt, Germany. The 60-year-old was an employee at a warehouse in the DRC. Nearly 2,000 cases and more than 700 deaths have been confirmed in the DRC. Suspected infections have also been reported in two more provinces. Responders are struggling to understand how the virus is spreading so fast. Experts say the outbreak was missed for weeks because tests were conducted for a more common type of Ebola. Headlines anytime on CNA 938 and CNA.Asia.
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9: Brothers running their own sports world, Ami and Mandeep Chopra, tell us their Made in SG family story soon. But first, traffic and weather. Let's look at traffic first. We've got a vehicle breakdown on the PIE towards Changi after the BKE. Elsewhere, we have an accident on the AYE towards Tuas at the Pioneer Road North exit. Let's look at weather next. Thundery showers is the forecast, mainly over the northern and eastern parts of Singapore in the late afternoon. And tomorrow, looking ahead, thundery showers forecast mainly over the western, northern and eastern parts of Singapore in the late morning. And we're looking at temperatures today of 26 to 34 degrees Celsius.
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5: Now, Made in SG with Melanie Olivero.
15: Let's kick off another Made in SG. I'm Melanie Olivero. This is CNA 938. You know, there's this famous Chinese saying about wealth not lasting beyond three generations. And according to a CNA article, it has been estimated that 95% of family businesses do not survive beyond that. Well, hopefully my next guest will prove this ancient saying wrong. And they are Singapore's Chopra family. Right now, they are in the 5%. I'm talking about Western Corporation, one of Singapore's most popular football merchandise and equipment stores. They've been around since the 1940s. So let's get to know the third generation of the Western Warriors, the grandsons of the founder, and they've been helping out their family stores as children and or teens. When these our boys became men in the 2000s, they then further grew the business into premier stores for football kits, boots and collectibles. One of them even branched out to set up the popular sneaker boutique brand Limited Edition, which has more than a dozen stores island-wide. So let's welcome to Made in SG, Mandeep Chopra. He's the Managing Director of Western Corporation and of boutique sneaker store chain Limited Edition, and Ami Chopra. He's a Sales Manager of Western Corp. Hey, welcome Mandeep and Ami to CNA 938. Before we talk about the family business Western and of course Limited Edition, can you share with us what is the most prized sneaker or sporting memorabilia that you cherish? Let's start with Mandeep.
16: Good question. But what I would straight away probably think of is that Back to the Future shoe that called the Air Mag.
15: Yeah.
16: Just for nostalgic value.
15: That's the one that Michael J. Fox wore in Back to the Future 2, the
16: self-lacing.
15: Self-lacing high-top Nike's gray in color,
16: exactly,
15: yeah?
16: Exactly.
15: So you have those?
16: I have those, purchased a long time ago. It was a charity auction. Yes, so that'd probably be the most prized possession.
15: And they don't self-lace, do they, Mandeep?
16: Well, No, but it has all that glow effect. But the one I have, yeah, it's not a self-lacing version, but, you know, it's the exact replica.
15: Yeah, yeah, I love it. Whenever I see it at a museum, I am always brought back to those days. And I'm so happy that you have a pair. Not many people have them. I mean, there are people who can buy the fake ones, but you have the legit one by Nike, yeah?
16: Yes, yeah. It was a charity auction, I think, for Parkinson's disease for Michael J. Fox. Obviously, he suffered from that, or still suffers from that. So that was, yeah, so long ago now, maybe, I don't know, I've lost track of time, 15, 16 years ago. So I got it through that charity auction.
15: So like what I see at the museums, is it behind a plate of glass or on a wardrobe space, something like that?
16: You say my pair?
15: Yeah, display pair.
16: Yeah, I displayed behind glass in a store in 313 Somerset called The Vault. So it's displayed in our special vault area.
15: Okay, I will go to The Vault then.
16: Please do.
15: And I'll check it out. Ami.
17: Hi, Melanie, and hi to all the viewers out there. I have a couple of favorites.
15: Yeah.
17: But I guess the standout for me was the game-used match ball in the 2014 World Cup where Messi scored the winning goal against Bosnia. So we have the actual match ball that he scored. So that will probably be my most prized possession. So it's really cool because I was actually at the game in the Maracana.
15: Really?
17: So yeah, so that's probably my number one prized possession.
15: Where is that now?
17: It's at our Queensway store.
15: Okay.
17: It's on display, I would say, on our level 3 store, which is kind of like a World Cup pop-up right now.
15: Yes, yes, yes. Okay, I've been there. So third floor, yeah?
17: Yes, correct.
15: Okay. And then the other one?
17: I mean, there are a couple of match-used boots. Maybe we have one from Steven Gerrard. I guess these are the few.
15: These are the ones that are signed, yeah?
17: That match ball is not signed, but it's match-used. So he would have kicked the ball and scored the goal with that ball. So it was given to me as a gift. So that's probably the best one.
15: And the boots, are they signed?
17: Yeah, the boots are signed, actually.
15: Those are the ones I think I may have seen. All right.
17: You probably have.
15: I have. Now, let's talk about going back to Western Corporation's early days. It was set up in the late 1940s, post-war Singapore, just a few years after that. Did your father or other family members tell you about the founder, your grandfather, why he set it up? Or did your grandfather tell you himself? Because I understand that it was initially selling running shoes, rackets, batons and javelins, but can you tell us more? What family history facts can you share with us?
16: Sure, I think that's an easy one because, it was direct. I mean, our grandfather, who we, you know, miss dearly, I mean, our whole early childhood is defined by him in so many ways, right? Yeah. So, you know, stories, he had great stories. I mean, we spent so much time with him. We lived in the same house, you know, crazy stories. I mean, when I think about it, how many people can tell you they met Adi Dassler, the founder of Adidas?
15: Wow.
16: Right? So it's stuff like that, stuff you hear, which, you know, again, you know, it's always going to stick with us. Just to add in, it's the actual date was 1949. So it started in 1949. It was in Bras Basah. And even back in the day, I mean, correct me if I'm wrong, Ami, but it was also an enclave for sports. So it wasn't just our store. It was, you know, multiple stores selling sporting goods. So to your question just now, you know, it was very different, right? Sports retail was very different back then. So it's more equipment-based, like you mentioned. You know, hey, I want to buy a cricket bat. I want to buy a soccer boot, right? It was very sports-specific. And obviously, it's evolved so much since then.
15: Yeah.
16: Anything to add, Ami?
15: It was functional. Your grandfather set it up.
16: I mean, yes, it was a sports store. That's how sports stores used to look back then, right? It was somebody, hey, I want to get some sporting equipment, whichever sport you played it.
15: Mm-hmm.
16: And I think they carried a bit of everything.
17: They used to do a lot of direct sales with schools and academies and even like fire stations. They used to sell like football equipment, whatever, like, you know, even like running gear, everything, basically everything. And everything in sports they used to sell. So it was everything.
15: Bless your grandfather for setting that up.
17: He was a great man.
15: Huh? Was he a very fierce man though?
17: No, actually he was the most loving person we ever met. I still remember a story he used to tell us, okay, every New Year, whether it was Chinese New Year, Deepavali, whatever you say, right? Whichever occasion, he'd be like, okay, guys, come. Let's go to Toys R Us. Buy whatever you want.
16: We took advantage of him so much.
17: Yeah, we did.
16: Because our dad was the more strict one.
17: My dad was a strict one.
16: So like every single holiday, we used to get gifts. So, I mean, we have only but amazing memories of him.
15: But as a businessman, when you watched him, was he strict? and very exacting.
17: Not really.
16: I think what really, I remember was just he was very, like I said, whether it was with customers, whether it was people around us, we knew he was very sociable, very, you know, warm.
17: He was very humble.
16: Yeah, super. Yeah. I mean, that's a good one on very humble. I think that's, so to your thing on the strict, not really. He kind of led in a very, you know, like what my brother mentioned, a humble way and, you know, just was warm towards everyone.
15: Yeah, a gentle, nurturing hand, la. That's how he lent his hand. It probably was his sons who decided to be a bit more strict because they really wanted to make their father's business succeed.
16: Our dad was definitely strict with us.
17: Yeah, yeah, very strict. Yeah.
15: Yeah.
16: We couldn't get anything much.
17: We had to work for it. We had to work for it.
16: We had to side hustle.
17: work in the stores.
16: Yeah, so my dad was definitely much more stricter. So nothing came easy with him.
15: Okay, so was it your father who made the decision to mostly focus on football and sneakers when it was originally that general sports equipment store? Or was it you guys?
16: Just a bit more perspective, maybe. It's I think our father played a key role in that next evolution was outside. I mentioned Bras Basah, right?
15: Yeah.
16: But I think after that, I think it was in the early 80s where Bras Basah was then, I think it obviously it made way for new developments.
15: Yeah.
16: And then I think he was in the 80s was Peninsula Shopping Centre was then the hub for sports. And then
15: love
16: maybe,
15: Peninsula Shopping Centre.
16: Great memories also, great memories. And, you know, it was very lively back in the day, you know, not just for sports. You know, you had all these jean stores and all these rock and roll memorabilia and all, like, it was, you know, it was a real good hub for tourists and locals alike. And then, obviously, Queensway Shopping Centre, which my dad had a big part to play in terms of making that such a well-known place for sports. And even up to today, I think it's synonymous with sporting goods. So, I think those were some key developments.
15: Yeah. So let's talk about how both of you were brought into the family business as children or teens. Because Mandeep, you used to help out a lot in the late 80s. Where was that and what were your basic responsibilities? And then Ami, you can tell us later how you were involved. But Mandeep.
16: I'm not sure where you read that from, but
15: the 80s. It was an article, actually.
16: Maybe, yes. But I think it was just me helping out in school holidays in primary school, right? I just go to the Peninsula shop and just was maybe for small extra pocket money. Sad to say that probably that was my, up till I graduated, I didn't really help out much. I think, yes, I love sports and I knew what was going on around me and, you know, but I think it was my brother who actually started work first, so I'm going to pass it on to him.
15: All right,
17: I think I kind of started part-time when I was like secondary one.
15: Yeah.
17: So I work in the school holidays because you needed extra cash. Because like we said earlier, right, dad made us work for what we wanted, right? Which I thought it was a good learning lesson for us. So that was the first time I started work was secondary school holidays. And I think I started actually working when I was like 19, just before National Service. So I was the first to officially start work.
15: When you say start work, was it inventory, stock taking, serving customers, being at the till?
17: Actually, it was everything, all in one. We used to do everything. So it was learning stocks, be at the till. Serving customers is definitely a very important part. So everything. We used to do everything, stock taking.
15: And your father was watching over you every single time?
17: Kind of. Not always, but he was always there to teach you ways like what you're doing right, what you're doing wrong. I guess we learned a lot from him.
15: Were his siblings or cousins involved in this? Or is it just him?
16: My uncle, my dad's brother.
17: Younger brother.
16: Also, 100% fully, we all part of that same family business. He also, his son, Rajbir, is also part of the third generation. Yep. So it's us three on the third generation side.
15: Oh, the three cousins. Plus the older generation as well. Growing up, was it always expected that you joined the family business, that you joined Western, or did you have other career ambitions and you really wanted to strike it out on your own because maybe a big part of you wanted to work elsewhere to break out of that family, I wouldn't say bubble, but the family business, maybe go abroad. Did you ever feel that?
16: So, I mean, for me, I started work as soon as I graduated.
15: Yeah.
16: And to answer your question, no, I did not feel the need to go anywhere else because I think and I'll speak for my brother, we both love sports. Sports was part of our DNA,
15: yeah.
16: Right? It was very natural for us. I mean, I couldn't be a football player. He couldn't, you know, so it's the next best thing to get in sports. We wished, right? We played so much sports. We wish we could have been that. And again, so to me, that was the next best thing is to get in the industry, right? So it was a very, very natural progression. Nobody had to force us. I did want to study abroad.
15: Yeah.
16: And I did want to do law still to come into, but I didn't make it to law school in Singapore. And my dad didn't want to send me overseas. So I studied business in Singapore. And yes, you know, I kind of like waited till I graduated to, because I knew I was going to start anyway. So I guess I wanted to enjoy that school life a bit. And I didn't really help out that much in the early days. But as soon as I graduated, hey, it was straight on into the deep end. We did everything. I think one of our dad's thing is, whether good or bad, and I say there's some pros and cons to that, it was always you can do everything yourself.
15: Okay, yeah. And isn't that great that you had that instilled in you?
16: 100%. So, you know, it was in the deep end and, you know, we learned in the best way possible. Helping on the shop floor, there wasn't any special treatment. It was, you know, just start from the bottom on to the way up.
15: Dealing with customers who know their stuff, that can be, has its rewards, because when you know it with them, it's a great relationship. But customers who, for some reason, are difficult for whatever reason, you've got to put up with that too and serve them and try and see if you can and bring out their better side when they buy something.
16: A great way of putting it. I mean, you have to learn the hard way. But like you say, if you can make that disgruntled customer happy, then it shows you know what you're doing, right?
15: Yeah. Turn that frown upside down. So now that you're helping to run Western Corp, what trends are you seeing with football and sneaker fans, and how do you cater to them? Is there a difference in what you sell in the heartlands and those closer to town, or are they all the same?
17: I think for the football part, I think it's more or less the same, but I guess, you know, sometimes inventory is not big.
15: Mm-hmm. Yeah.
17: So we would try to tend to put it at our bigger stores, but I think when we have limited products, we tend to put it at our Queensway store, which is at level 3. So it's kind of like the home of football, Queensway. I mean, me and my brother always call it the home of football. So whenever we got special products or special launch, I mean, I'm speaking on the football side, it's always our Queensway stores that have the main stuff.
15: You're right. Because when I went to a limited edition and I wanted to get a particular Adidas Bob Marley shoe, and I went there and then the girl looked around, she said, "Ma'am, I don't have it in your size." "We do have it at Queensway, so why don't you go there and get it?" And she was right. She was right.
17: That's good to hear.
15: Yeah, yeah. Good customer service, by the way, I must say. Mandeep, you started the popular sneaker boutique limited edition in 2003, so 23 years going strong. And now it has quite a few branches, including the shops at Marina Bay Sands. In the early days, what business plan did you have to show the Western board? Or did you do this on your own with your own capital with their blessing?
16: It wasn't my own capital, thank God.
15: Okay.
16: I would be bankrupt by now. No, I'm joking. But, you know, it wasn't like, oh, straight away start in 2003. By the time I started into the business in 2000, you know, the foundations were already laid. We kind of already started a store which was more lifestyle oriented. You know, we were bringing in all sorts of retro Adidas sneakers, which even your Adidas stores weren't carrying, or Nike sneakers, you know, your Air Force One Dunks, which nobody was carrying. So I think that progress of seeing that there was a demand for that kind of product slowly built into limited edition. I think the turning point for me, I can still remember it like, you know, it was yesterday. You know, we had a Chinese New Year Air Force One Year of the Horse.
15: Yeah.
16: And for the first time in my life, it was a store called Alternative Sports. First time in life, I saw people lining up, you know, and back, this is pre-internet days. So it was just, I had a mailing list, it's called, oh, this is going to launch. And just to see a line, like, I was like, wow.
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20: 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Fresh rookies, full chaos. The brand new series, Yes, Captain. 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And thereafter, 4 new episodes every Monday on MeWatch.
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9: Good afternoon, it's 2:30. I'm Felicia Na. Thai police investigating the deadly fire at a Bangkok bar say they've uncovered multiple safety violations. The blaze has killed at least 30 people and injured more than 70 others. 25 remain in critical condition. Authorities say most of the victims died from smoke inhalation. Initial findings suggest an electrical short circuit in a ceiling air conditioning unit may have sparked the fire. The beer hall has been ordered to close for at least 30 days as investigations continue. Jeremy Koh is covering this story for CNA and has more on the incident.
26: Now, most of the people who were killed in a fire were found trapped in windowless bathrooms at the back. That's where they may have sought to escape the flames. And the National Police Chief has said the exit was not used and people may have been blocked from reaching it by a table set up in the hall to sell candy or because it was too dark to find a way out. And he also added that there were signs that at least some of the exit doors might have been locked. Now, I spoke with a musician who was performing that night, and he told CNA that he started to smell smoke while he was performing. And about 10 seconds later, he noticed sparks and a large amount of smoke coming out of the ceiling. And as soon as he saw that, he immediately ran out of the venue. Now, investigators are focusing on the ceiling above the stage where they found materials that may have been used as decorative elements. And police will also examine whether flammable materials have been used in the interior and how electrical wiring was installed across the ceiling.
9: A flight carrying the remains of 15 Indian nationals killed in a speedboat accident in Vietnam has arrived in India. The bodies were flown from Ho Chi Minh City to Mumbai. India says its embassies in Hanoi and consulate in Ho Chi Minh City will continue coordinating with the respective state governments to ensure the remains are handed over to the grieving families as soon as possible. 16 of the rescued Indian tourists have returned home. One survivor remains in critical condition and is still receiving treatment in a hospital in Vietnam. The accident happened off the coast of Phu Quoc, Vietnam's largest island and a popular tourist destination. The cause has yet to be determined. Police have arrested the boat captain for alleged violations of safety regulations. CNA's Leong Wai Kit has more on the factors that could have led to the accident.
27: July is Vietnam's southwest monsoon season, marked by sudden thunderstorms. This time last year, dozens of local tourists died in a boat capsized in Ha Long Bay. Since then, the authorities stepped up safety measures, rolling out stricter rules to prevent boats from venturing out to sea during bad weather, ensuring all boats can receive weather information swiftly, and making sure vessels are properly equipped with rescue boats.
28: There's a variety of vessels behind me, and this gives you a sense of the size of the boats that tourists get on. Now, they are typically designed in the same way. They enter from the front, and there's an encasement area where passengers can sit in. Now, there are windows, but I'm told that they remain closed most of the time for safety reasons, such as preventing waters from splashing in when the seas get choppy. Now, investigations are still ongoing, but tour operators tell me that if such vessels capsize, it will be very difficult no matter where you sit, because passengers will find things being murky and messy, and they'll not be able to orientate and navigate in that space.
27: Phu Quoc is one of Vietnam's most popular destinations, with India as an emerging market. Last year, 750,000 Indians visited Vietnam, nearly 50% more compared to 2024. That's thanks to expanded flight networks and Vietnam's visa policies. But tour operators fear this incident could dampen the growth of the tourism industry. One boat operator said almost all his vessel tour bookings have been cancelled since Saturday. Local authorities say there's no ban on sea activities, but urge tourists to be cautious.
9: The U.S.-Iran battle for control of the Strait of Hormuz is escalating sharply. President Donald Trump has announced the U.S. will reinstate its blockade and impose a transit toll. CNA's Arnold Gay tells us more.
0: The move comes as the U.S. launches a third straight night of strikes on Iran. And after reports emerged that Mr. Trump formally notified Congress last week that fighting has resumed. Now, all this ahead of a speech to the nation in 3 days. The U.S. blockade of the strategic waterway will resume tomorrow at 4 a.m. Singapore, Hong Kong time. It will stop Iran's ships and its customers from entering or leaving the strait. All other countries will face a 20% toll on cargo as the U.S. declares itself the so-called guardian of the Hormuz Strait.
1: Yeah, I want to be reimbursed because we're protecting a very rich portion of the world. We're spending money. And so what we've done is we are going to be reimbursed for protection.
0: Iran's foreign minister Abbas Araghchi hit back, saying his country has always been the guardian and will remain so forever. He also hinted at a better deal on toll charges, promising to be fair.
9: Headlines anytime on CNA 938 and CNA.Asia. Asia Business on CNA 938. Singapore's economy remained resilient in the second quarter, though growth eased slightly from the strong pace recorded at the start of the year as external uncertainties persisted. CNA's Elizabeth Neal brings us the numbers.
2: Advanced GDP data shows the economy expanded 5.7% on year, slightly beating market expectations, but still moderating from the revised 6.3% pace recorded in Q1. And on quarter, growth came in at 1.1%, suggesting that economic momentum is still intact despite a softer annual comparison. While the manufacturing sector remained the main engine of growth, expanding at 12.2% on year, demand for semiconductors, memory chips and AI server equipment has continued to support factory output and exports. Now, the government has maintained its full-year growth forecast for this year at 2 to 4%.
9: Chua Han Teng is senior economist at DBS Bank and shares his take on the GDP data.
7: In fact, the strong growth that we've seen in the second quarter is very much in line with our forecast of 5.8% year-on-year. And I think this really reflected a resilient economy despite all the geopolitical chaos and disruptions in the Middle East. Trade-related strength driven by global AI tailwinds continue to outweigh the drag from the Strait of Hormuz disruption and the energy price surge. We had a strong start to the year in Q1, and this was seen again in the second quarter. And I think this sets a positive backdrop for the second half of the year, despite all these external uncertainties.
9: China's trade surged in June, topping all forecasts and underscoring the strength of AI-driven demand for chips and data center hardware across Asia. CNA's Rani Samtani has the figures.
8: Chinese exports in U.S. dollar terms rose 27% on year last month, marking its fastest pace of growth since October 2021. Overseas shipments accelerated sharply from the 19.4% growth recorded in May. Imports also exceeded forecasts, rising 36% from a year earlier, the strongest gain since June 2021. The global AI investment boom has continued to fuel demand for semiconductors, servers, and other technology products from the world's second largest economy. Still, Beijing is grappling with weaker consumer spending, subdued private investment, and a prolonged property downturn, leaving the economy increasingly reliant on external demand. The trade figures will serve as an early indication for China's second quarter GDP, which is due to be released tomorrow. Total trade is more than 30% of the country's GDP. Economists expect economic growth in Q2 to slow to 4.5% from 5% in the first quarter.
9: Volkswagen says it could cut up to 100,000 jobs globally, double the number previously stated. The German automaker remains under pressure from higher production costs, US tariffs, and growing competition in China. It's likely to be the biggest restructuring the auto industry has seen since 2009. CEO Oliver Blum said in a widely reported memo to staff that Volkswagen needed to further reduce costs to match the competitiveness of its rivals. That means it could theoretically see 50,000 layoffs worldwide, on top of the 50,000 job cuts already confirmed across its main brand and subsidiaries in Germany. The measures come after the automaker revealed plans to drastically reduce its model lineup and pare back capacity. It's also considering shutting 4 factories in Germany. Business news as it breaks on CNA.Asia.
5: Now, Made in SG with Melanie Olivero.
15: Made in SG with me, Melanie Olivero, on CNA 938 continues, and back on the airwaves with me are Mandeep Chopra, Managing Director of Western Corporation, the long-running football merchandise retailer, and he's also the MD of boutique sneaker store chain Limited Edition. And Amit Chopra is also with us. He's the Sales Manager of Western Corp. Gentlemen, what is the rarest or most unusual football item or pair of sneakers you've ever stocked? And I'm not talking about the collectibles, which you've talked about already, but really the rarest one. What comes to mind?
16: You want to start?
15: Ami?
10: I think it was when Liverpool won the Champions League in 2019. So we had this dual frame. So it was a... The whole team signed on a shirt, and then on the left hand, on the right hand side, there was a jacket that Jurgen Klopp used. So I think there's only like 50 pieces in the world, and it weighed like 15 kg, and it was like $5,000. So we had only like, which was good, we had like 10 pieces, and we sold it out in like I would say a couple of hours, and it was funny seeing customers carry the thing out. So that was the one memory I have of a rare item that we sold.
16: What do you think the value would be now?
10: I mean, I saw it on Carousel. People were selling for like $9,000, $10,000. I mean, it's part and parcel of the game when you see something limited and you buy it. So I'm not saying anything, but that was probably the one that I remember the most.
15: That was sold at Queensway.
10: It was sold in our LFC store in Queensway. We run 3 Liverpool football stores. We in partnership with the club. So yeah, it was sold in Queensway as well.
15: All right.
16: I really don't know how to answer that question because it's been so many over the years.
15: Yes.
16: You know, rare Jordans, you know, with the Yeezy, the Adidas Yeezys and the Nike Yeezys in the past. Or even some local, more local. I remember selling a Dunk SB, which was by a local artist called Sabotage, and having people line up for 2 days in the Queensway car park for that launch. So, I mean, just a lot of memories. So there's nothing that really that... You know, I can say this is the most rare. It's so subjective, but yeah, there's too many to name. So I'm going to skip this question by just saying there's too many.
15: I love Sabotage. I love his work. And I would understand why people want to line up for days for something that he's done, something that is so rare and in limited edition as well. Your brothers in business, how do you both get along professionally? And personally, how many years separate you, though?
16: 2 years.
10: Almost 3, though.
16: Almost 3, fine.
15: Yeah. Okay, all right.
16: That shows you. I mean, we argue and we fight a lot. That's all I can say. But
10: I'm born in December and he's born in Jan. So, yeah,
16: so
10: almost 3 years.
16: Said, almost
15: okay.
16: Three. But by years, too.
10: Yeah, true.
15: Okay.
16: No, I mean, we support different teams. We fight. There's a lot of banter. Yeah. You know, he's the Liverpool fan. I'm the United fan.
15: Right.
16: But, you know, end of the day, it's all love. I know he's got my back. He knows I got his back.
10: That's true.
16: But we do fight a lot. That is undeniable.
15: No sisters in the mix here?
16: It's just us two. Yeah.
15: Okay. No cousins who are sisters. No cousins who are women.
16: Of course we do. We do have cousins who are sisters.
15: Okay. Yeah. But they're not in the business or they're doing other things?
16: They are not in the business. No, my cousin, Neha, she's actually in the business over the last few years because she's helping out in our expansion in India.
15: Oh, really?
16: So we've opened limited edition stores in India. So she's the one leading it, which is brilliant, and she's really capable.
15: Wow, business development, this Neha. I mean, all of you are in business development anyway.

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1: Just the thirst for knowledge or people wanting to experience, which, you know, in so many years, they've kind of, people have overlooked India. So I think now brands can't overlook India anymore. So yeah. It's very exciting times.
2: Yeah, don't overlook India at any cost when it comes to doing business that you're confident of. And the target market would be people around our age or younger?
1: I think the youth in our category, the youth is always the most important, right?
2: Right.
1: That, young kid coming up but the interesting thing, there's so many people who even, the older generations who gravitate towards this kind of product.
2: Yeah.
1: But the target market is always and always will be, the youth first.
2: Mm. Let's bring it back to Singapore and talk about retail. It has changed dramatically over the decades, especially with online shopping coming into the mix. Can you tell us how Western and limited edition stay relevant? Because would that be, because you mentioned pop-ups just now, would one idea staying relevant would be the current Nike football and Western core pop-up at Wisma Atria that's celebrating the World Cup now?
1: Oh yeah, 100%. Retail, obviously, you mentioned online, that's a huge part nowadays. But, what we have seen is people still want that physical experience. I think it's so underrated that, people want to come out, feel and touch. So I don't think that's going away, the physical retail part of it. And you mentioned that Wisma pop-up. So that's done tremendously. It's a beautiful space in...
2: Yeah.
1: It has Orchard Road frontage, so you won't miss it, along Wisma. So we partnered with Nike and did this cool pop-up. And it's just more about the experience, cool displays, people getting, printing stuff on their jerseys, customization.
3: Limited drops.
1: So people be feeling part of the whole World Cup also. I mean, you can't be over in the US, but maybe this is the next best thing to kind of experience it, in a small way down here in Singapore. You want to add stuff for me?
2: Are you selling jerseys from every participating country in that one?
3: In that pop-up,
2: yeah. No.
3: But,
2: right? Okay.
3: I think in our Queensway store, we have 43 out of the 48 teams.
2: Yeah.
3: So yeah, stuff to get all, but we managed to get 43, which was, I think, really good by our standards. But it was good the last World Cup, we managed to get every single team.
2: That's
3: it's
2: right.
3: More tough this time around because it's 48 rather than 32.
2: Yeah.
3: So we didn't get all, which slight disappointment, but 43 I think is pretty good. Probably one of the best in the world, I would say, or close to.
2: So go to the Queensway outlet, yeah? What about, because you've mentioned the LFC stores, you've mentioned Vault, and then, of course, expanding to India. And then there are other things like festivals like Culture Cartel. Isn't that right, Mandy? Because you're one of the founders or you're the main founder? Which one is it?
1: I'm one of the just one of the founders, I guess. But that's very separate. That's away from our retail business.
2: Yeah.
1: Just a side project, more of a passion project. Just for people who don't know, Culture Cartel is just a lifestyle festival, which we've been doing over the last few years. Just kind of celebrating street culture, fashion, art, tattoos, toys, just music. So it's just a multi-category, just anybody who embraces part of this lifestyle culture. Our next one, there isn't going to be one this year. We kind of pushed it to 2027 in January, and this time it's going to be in Marina Bay Sands. Very exciting. Looking forward to that. But Culture Cartel is very separate from our business. But, in a way, it's there is similarity in that, for at least for the limited edition part, and, it just pushes the whole youth and lifestyle and culture. And I see it as an ecosystem, and that's why I got involved.
2: Yeah, and I was wondering what happened to it this year. I was looking at my calendar, checking socials, checking the site, and I was saying, because the last time I went to Culture Cartel was last year, there was a small pop-up at Marina Shopping Centre. And then I was waiting for it this year. So next year...
1: Yes, we want to go with a big one. So the next one

0: will be our biggest. I just look forward to it. I think on the scale of it, it's definitely sounding like the biggest one we ever had. Oh. And yeah, looking forward to that. I guess it starts getting busy now. And I think I got to get a bit more. Right after this World Cup, I got to get down busy and, you know, making sure that we do a good one.
1: All right. Unlike your older relatives whom I saw at the Nike Football and Western Corp pop-up at Wisma Atria, your father, your uncles, and looking at the how your grandfather, when he was still with us, how they acted, I looked at them and I think they're used to not being in the spotlight. They just ran the business, came up with new ways to attract more customers, did business development and expansion, did the occasional newspaper interview with their pictures taken. You have to do all of that and more. You have to be in the spotlight. There are articles and photographs of you making speeches, appearing on social media, videos and so on. How used to it are you when it concerns being the two faces of the family brand?
0: I think you're right when saying, you know, my dad was always a lot in the background.
1: Yeah.
0: My uncle's definitely a bit more outgoing. But I guess, you know, now being put in this role and this position, I mean, when I started, I was always in the background. You wouldn't see me in any photos. I think it's something I felt in the end that I had to be out there.
1: Yeah.
2: He loves it, by the way, nowadays.
0: I don't love it. I don't. That's why we argue. I definitely don't like to be in the limelight. It's something which I felt I needed to, just because, you know, just the way things. So to me, I'm taking one for the team. I'm the one in the
2: shadows always.
0: Fine. But yeah, it's something which I think it's still important, and that's why I do it. And I don't see, in the end of the day, when I rationalize it, I don't see anything wrong with it, in that we all are very proud of our family heritage in terms of, you know, you mentioned it, 1949 just now. It's not easy, third generation. And I think it's something of immense pride that we can say that, you know, we've been providing for generations of Singaporeans with their sporting goods.
1: Yeah.
0: Right? I think that's our legacy. There's nothing to me to shy away from that. If I'm proud of that, I believe I can convey that passion for that also, which we still are very passionate about what we do. So who better to say all this or be upfront than us? I think that's how I rationalize it. But do I like it? No, I don't. But, you know, if I have to, I have to. I'm going to let Ami smiling at me right now to carry on.
2: He loves it.
1: Okay, so one says it's a necessary evil. The other one says he's learned to love it and now he loves it. All right. Well, speaking of fronting the brand, Mandeep, I saw some Instagram reels of you talking about collectible sneakers and also I saw you participating in podcasts. Can you tell us about the social media strategy of all the companies as a whole? What do you want to achieve here? You want to create a community. You want to grow this community. I'm looking at it.
0: I think that word is very key, community. It's, again, we serve that different communities, right? With this whole soccer-loving community in Singapore, especially with, you know, that whole lifestyle fashion sneaker community, you know, we want to reach out to them. And very important is the new generation, right? And I think with some of the things you've seen, it's us trying to educate the new generation on why something is so significant or iconic. And it's our small part to play it's our role to play. And, you know, if we're doing what we're doing is to, you know, educate that community, inspire that community, and get them as part of this. I keep using the word, but it is a community thing. And we want to get them, you know, suck them into our community, because that's what we are passionate about, right? And I that's why we do all that. But yeah, it's key, you know, it's a way of communication with them. We get to find out, you know, what they are looking for, what they gravitate towards. But yeah, I think social media is key for both, for all our banners for that matter. I think same with Ami.
1: Ami, are we going to see you doing a reel soon?
2: No, definitely not. I'm not my brother and never will be. But it's good that he does it. I mean, don't get me wrong. Someone has to. Mm. And it's good that we have someone to be the front of the company, which is him. And plus, he's the elder one, so I think he has to.
1: Elder one by 2 or 3 years.
2: Three years.
1: Okay. So I'm also thinking of brands that we all grew up with as well, sporting brands like World of Sport, Royal Sporting House, Athlete's Footler, and then there are new entrants like JD Sports and some Royal Sporting Houses here, I think, maybe here and there. But you've really stayed the course, so that's really saying something, you know?
0: Well, yes, I kind of said, when you mentioned them, I kind of said that, you know, a lot of them aren't in existence today.
1: Yeah.
0: I think it helped with the whole ecosystem of, you know, the whole Singapore retail side of things. I think, yeah, right now we just see some of the global players who are within our retail scene. But yeah, a lot of the local players are not around anymore, which is, you know, I think you need that. I think that's what sets you apart. That's what gives that country its DNA. I mean, it's great to have these, you know, overseas players inside our ecosystem too. But, you know, I kind of feel sad when, you know, you mention some of those names and them not being around anymore.
1: Yeah, agreed. Mandeep and Ami, before I let you go, very, very busy gentlemen. Western has been in your family for three generations as the overarching brand. What's one lesson that's been passed down to you that you still live by today?
0: You want to start, Ami?
2: I mean, to me, I would say stay humble, hard work for sure, learn how to evolve, and definitely communicate with your team members. Like for me, it's with my brother and family. It's so important, communication, because you need to know what they're thinking. And I would say that's what I would say.
0: I'm just going to use one word. I think integrity.
1: Mm.
0: I think that's why we've lasted so long. I think if you don't have that, you know, you're not going to last so long. So then that's something that's been passed to us since day one. You mentioned my grandfather.
1: Yeah.
0: And I think that one key thing on integrity, you know, could be anything, right? Paying your suppliers, you know, doing everything properly. I will use that word, integrity.
2: I think we have to give credit to my dad and uncle also, who've been really supportive. And
0: we won't be here without them. Without them, 100%. You know, 100% agree.
1: What are their names, your dad and your uncle?
0: My dad, his name is Narwan Singh. My uncle, Anand Beer Singh. And mentioned my cousin, Rajbir. So I guess we formed that whole network of the Chopra family and the group of companies.
1: Yeah. The man who started it all, what's his name?
0: Harban Singh, yes. Mm. So yes, I mean, great memories when you brought him up. Yeah, I think me and Ami, we have such fond memories. All of us do. I mean, every single one, because we all used to live in the same house, including my uncle, you know, who's... Yeah,
2: it used to be a madhouse, but it was fun. It was fun.
1: Filled with toys.
0: Filled with a lot of toys, thanks to my grandfather. We had a lot of toys. Yeah.
1: And now you've got different toys to play with, but it's all business as well. Thank you so much, gentlemen. Thank you so much.
2: Thank you so much, everyone. And thank you.
1: You're welcome. They're Singapore's sneaker kings and sports retail titans, the third generation bosses helping to run Western Corporation, the football merchandise retailer. 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
13: Meet a local Mandopop star, Shelby Wang. She's been singing and writing her own songs since she was in her teens, been releasing singles and EPs for almost 10 years, and wants to talk about her new songs for 2026. So let's welcome her. All that and more, only on Culture Club with Melanie Olivero on CNA 938. But first, here's the news. Good afternoon, I'm Felicia Na. Singapore's economy remained resilient in the second quarter, though growth eased slightly from the strong pace recorded at the start of the year, as external uncertainties persisted. CNA's Elizabeth New brings us the numbers.
14: Advanced GDP data showed the economy expanded 5.7% on-year, slightly beating market expectations, but still moderating from the revised 6.3% pace recorded in Q1. Now, on quarter, growth came in at 1.1%, suggesting that economic momentum is still intact despite a softer annual comparison. Other manufacturing sector remained the main engine of growth, expanding at 12.2% on year. Demand for semiconductors, memory chips and AI server equipment has continued to support factory output and exports. Now, the government has maintained its full-year growth forecast for this year at 2 to 4%. And the Monetary Authority of Singapore is expected to decide on its policy settings no later than the end of this month. Economists are largely forecasting a hold after benign inflation data for May.
13: Changi Airport Group says plans for Terminal 5 remain on track despite global uncertainties. The new terminal is expected to open in the mid-2030s and will increase annual passenger capacity from 90 million to 140 million. Executive Vice President of Air Hub and Cargo Development, Lim Ching Kiat, says projected demand still matches the planned capacity expansion. That's despite short-term fluctuations, such as the Middle East conflict. He also says longer-range aircraft will create new opportunities for direct connections. For example, these capabilities have allowed Singapore Airlines to launch direct flights to New York City, the world's longest non-stop flight. Mr. Lim adds that artificial intelligence technology is already being deployed across airport operations to improve efficiency. Some Singapore travel agencies say queries for some cities in China have risen at least 15% since the Chinese film Dear You began airing here. The movie, which predominantly has dialogue in Teochew, has spurred interest among some Singaporeans looking to find out more about their ancestral roots. CNA's Nadine Yam with this report, featuring Alan Ang, director of EU Holidays.
15: A popular film about the migration of Teochew people from China to Southeast Asia. Now, many Chinese in Singapore are seeking to journey back to China. China Express Travel has received roughly 30% more queries since the movie began screening in Singapore in mid-June. A six-day visit next month to the Chaoshan region, where the movie was filmed, is already fully booked. There are limited slots left for similar packages for the rest of the year. Another travel agency has launched heritage and homecoming journey packages inspired by the movie. The itinerary includes participating in Chaoshan cultural activities. Travelers can opt in for ancestral research as well, or even arrange to meet their relatives still living in China.
16: With DIU, we actually have a new itinerary. One of the very, very different experience I put in is actually bring them to experience writing a letter to grandma. It's not just about traveling. It actually acts as a reflection of oneself, deeper emotional bonding. Also, of course, as a keepsake for their tour.
15: The agency is looking to work with clan associations and local historians in China to make these journeys more accurate and meaningful.
13: A Singapore tribunal has awarded a retired worker more than $26,000 after ruling he was wrongfully dismissed without notice or payment. The former area manager was offered a lower-paying six-month role only after he asked about re-employment and was given just 1 week to decide. The offer was for a training executive role with a lower monthly salary of $4,000. His existing gross monthly wages were over $6,400 at the time. The employment claims tribunals found the company failed to properly consult him on his re-employment. The re-employment offer was also a six-month contract, but the Retirement and Re-employment Act generally requires a one-year re-employment term unless both parties agree otherwise. Iran has launched fresh strikes on Gulf states as tensions with the U.S. escalate. The Revolutionary Guards have targeted U.S. air bases in Jordan with ballistic missiles and called on the Jordanian people to take down American bases in their country. Jordan's army confirmed the attacks, saying it shot down four missiles from Iran. CNA's Paul Sung with more, featuring U.S. President Donald Trump.
17: Iran also attacked Bahrain with the kingdom's air defense systems intercepting and destroying aerial attacks. The IRGC said it targeted weapon storage depots, a satellite communication center, and a building housing U.S. forces. This all comes as the U.S. launched another night of strikes on Iran, just hours after President Donald Trump said Washington is reinstating a blockade on Iranian ports in the Strait of Hormuz. The U.S. blockade will resume tomorrow at 4 a.m. Singapore, Hong Kong time. It will stop Iran ships and their customers from entering or leaving the strait in a bid to starve Tehran of its oil revenue. In a shocking turn, Mr. Trump says all other ships will face a 20% toll on cargo in return for the U.S. providing safe passage. The White House had previously insisted there could be no tolls on international waterways.
18: Yeah, I want to be reimbursed because we're protecting a very rich portion of the world. We're spending money. And so what we've done is we are going to be reimbursed for protection.
17: Iran's Foreign Minister Abbas Araghchi has hit back, saying his country has always been the guardian of the strait and will remain so forever. He also hinted at a better deal on toll charges, promising to be fair.
13: Thai police investigating the deadly fire at a Bangkok bar say they have uncovered multiple safety violations. The blaze has killed at least 30 people and injured more than 70 others. 24 remain in critical condition. Authorities say most of the victims died from smoke inhalation. Initial findings suggest an electrical short circuit in a ceiling air conditioning unit may have sparked the fire. The beer hall has been ordered to close for at least 30 days as investigations continue. Jeremy Koh is covering developments for CNA and tells us what investigators have found out about the safety violations.
19: Investigations are still underway and a joint investigation team has now been set up to look into what went wrong, including the business owners involved and the officials responsible for licensing and inspections. Now, according to local media reports, investigators from the Interior Ministry found a number of serious safety concerns. Now, one fire escape at the back of the venue was reportedly blocked by a stall selling candies, and another exit was found without a doorknob and obstructed by shelves and lockers, leaving only a very narrow passageway. Now, investigators also found that fire-resistant materials had not been used in parts of the building's construction and interior decoration. Now, authorities are now trying to determine whether the premises had been approved for its current use and whether any unauthorized modifications had been made. When Prime Minister Anutin Chandrasekaran visited the site on Monday, he said preliminary findings suggested there were blind spots where no visible escape routes could be seen. Now, while he stressed that people should wait for the official investigation to be completed, he also made it clear that there would be no leniency if any laws had been violated. Now, most of those people who died were found inside windowless bathrooms where they may have gone in an attempt to escape the flames. Officials believe that once thick smoke filled the venue and the power went out, Many people were simply unable to locate the exits. Now, there'd also been speculation that some doors may have been locked to prevent customers from leaving without paying. But Thai media reports say that the police have not interviewed all witnesses yet and have not confirmed those claims.
13: China has expelled former Xinjiang Party chief Ma Xingrui from the Communist Party following an anti-corruption investigation. He has also been dismissed from public office. State media say he was found to have committed serious disciplinary and legal violations. The 67-year-old is the third Politburo member to be investigated since the current leadership took office in 2022. CNA's Deborah Wong tells us what message Beijing is trying to send through this high-profile corruption case.
20: I think it sends a very clear signal that Beijing is cleaning up its house, especially as this case involves not just a corrupt individual, but also points at a wider systemic failure at place, a corrupted network, if you will. In fact, President Xi has sent yet another reminder to officials, not just in the military, but also in his party. On the 1st of July, when China marked the party's milestone anniversary, he said that the party needs to resolutely fight the comprehensive battle against corruption and the crackdown, especially in the military. What the international media has also been focused on right now is the sustainability of the military's leadership, as well as renewal, also because the crackdown has removed several high-ranking officials and, you know, it's left many important seats empty. Earlier this month, we know that China promoted two officers to generals. They could eventually take on seats in the seven-member military commission chaired by Mr. Xi Jinping himself.
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13: In just a while, you'll hear from singer Shelby Wang on Mandopop, musical growth, and finding her voice at a young age. But first, traffic and weather. Let's take a look at what's happening on the roads. We have nothing of major concern, just roadworks on the PIE towards Tuas. And this is after Jalan Yunos. You want to stay clear of Lane 3. Elsewhere, we have roadworks as well on the Kallang Paya Lebar Expressway towards the TPE after Bartley Road East.
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13: Let's look at weather next. Thundery showers, according to the Met Service, mainly over the northern and eastern parts of the island in the late afternoon. And for tomorrow, expect thundery showers mainly over western, northern and eastern Singapore in the late morning. Today, though, the temperatures should keep between 26 and 34 degrees Celsius.
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1: Culture Club celebrates the arts, books, theatre and music and everything in between. And of course, when it comes to music, music of different languages too. So let's enter the Mandopop world today. I'm Melanie Oliveiro. This is CNA 938. Singapore has its fair share of highly successful Mandopop stars, and they've been reigning for decades as well. I'm talking about JJ Lin, Stephanie Sun, and Tanya Chua. New blood is always welcome, so let's bring in local Mandopop singer-songwriter Shelby Wang. She's been steadily, officially releasing her own music for almost 10 years now. Shelby's modern Mandopop tunes have been described as atmospheric, dreamy, at times tinged with melancholia, but also giving carefree and sunny vibes anchored by her wistful and soulful voice. She's got a string of new songs to treat us to, so let's welcome her to Culture Club and indeed CNA 938. Hello, Shelby, how are you?
0: Hi, Melanie. Hi, everyone. I'm Shelby Wang, Singaporean Mandarin singer-songwriter.
1: There you go. Hey, Shelby, before we talk all about you today, and we got a lot of time, can you tell us which Singaporean Mandopop star, so that's one, and two, maybe an English rock, pop, indie star or band you enjoy listening to the most, and also love for their image and also what they stand for?
0: I think out of the big names that you mentioned earlier, I really enjoy Tanya Chua's music because she also writes all her songs herself. So I really look up to her. And I think among the newer names, I really admire Shaza. Yeah, I've heard a few of her songs, Medieval, Right Person, Wrong Time. I think she stands for a very vibrant English music in Singapore. And also Mandarin, among my peers, Sherman is great. I think I really enjoy his music, and there's so many names that are amongst us, which are like Goose Band, Prog Rock Band, and Jing An. All these are names that I really enjoy listening to, and also inspire myself to create more music.
1: Correct, because Singapore's music scene is so rich. And Shaza also is so up and coming. And also another song that I like of hers is All You Need Is Love. Yeah.
0: Yes, I love that song.
1: Such a happy song. I love it. I love it as well. So those are their songs. Let's talk about your song, Shelby, and talk about your new music. So your new single is called Don't Love Me. And after 2 days of it getting loaded on YouTube, Shelby, 15,000 views in 2 days. That is amazing. Congratulations. Very impressive. Let's listen to Don't Love Me first, and then we talk about it, okay?
0: Okay.
1: Okay, here we go.

0: All right, that one is called Don't Love Me. And some of the words in English, they go, I just want peace. We heard Shelby singing that just now. And another line was, I know you're a good guy, but please. Okay, Shelby, I don't speak Mandarin, but my guess is, and this is my guess, maybe the song is about a guy, a love interest with possible red flags, or you're the one with the red flags. That's why it's titled Don't Love Me, as in don't love me, okay? Stop it, go away. Which one is it? Which one is it?
1: I think this song is definitely a song that I wrote based on my own feelings about. I think love is sometimes not an easy thing, yeah. Especially when we get older. And I guess we all have we need some awareness to understand our emotions before entering any relationship. So looking back at perhaps a past relationship, I've always thought maybe I could do better in some area. And the name Don't Love Me, if you directly translate the Mandarin song title, it's actually I Know I'm Not Easy to Love. Yes, so Don't Love Me is because I had a past release called Don't Hate Me. So I thought Don't Love Me is just a lighthearted way to put this topic. Yeah, so but if you listen to the whole song, as you journey through the song, there's actually hope that eventually we learn how to accept ourselves, learn how to love better. And the song actually talks about, thank you for staying by my side, even though I might not be easy to love. But ultimately, it's also talking about some battles that we struggle within ourselves and how we learn to overcome them. Mm. Yeah.
0: So it's a lot about self-acceptance, and you got to love yourself first. And even if that's not possible, because sometimes we can't love ourselves all the time,
1: yeah,
0: at least come to a realization that you accept yourself, faults and all. And that's when this realization is here, then you can invite someone else in, is it?
1: Yes, I think especially now I feel like I wouldn't get to know someone randomly if I know that I'm not ready for it.
0: Yeah.
1: Yeah, I got to solve like our own, maybe some emotional baggage first before deciding to properly invest your emotions and time into another person. Yeah, so I think it's more of like, let's not do this in a rash manner.
0: Mm.
1: Yeah, think carefully before you get into somebody's world. Yeah.
0: Yeah, correct. So don't think carefully. Don't be a serial monogamist. And you can live with yourself, not necessarily being too codependent on someone.
1: Yes.
0: For love and attention. That's very good advice, regardless of our age. I saw the video for Don't Love Me on YouTube, Shelby. So the camera is situated above you, and then we see aerial shots of you as you lay down on a blanket surrounded by retro-looking household objects like a push-button telephone from the 80s, an old portable record player from the 70s and 80s, cassette tapes, and then you're also dressed in different eras as well. At one point, you're dressing very 60s...
1: vintage.
0: Yeah, very, very vintage. Very, very 60s. Very nice. And a lot of people will recognize that as well. Can you tell us about this video in relation to what the song is about?
1: So when I was discussing this with my team, Anxiety Films, I wanted the video to portray more of the inner workings of our mind. So this video is actually representing an emotional shift via the different seasons in the video that we portray. So we try to use visual elements to emphasize that the video goes from summer to autumn, which is the more vintage look, because it's a very warm tone. And yeah, and the next look was winter, and also it ends up with spring. So it also represents maybe an emotional shift in getting to know someone. When you get to know someone at the start, it's always, very happy, very excited. And autumn is a bit more gentle, a bit more melancholic. And winter, maybe you are going through some personal struggles that you're learning to overcome. Maybe sometimes you just feel a bit, you don't know how to handle them. And it ends with spring because the song is still a hopeful song. So we wanted the video to end on sunny note. Mm. Yeah.
0: Which means that you had a hand in the video. You tell your management company or those that manage you, that even your record label, that this is how you'd like to work with them to present the video. You have a say.
1: Yes. Because throughout my past videos, I had... Normally, I do all the post-production by myself.
0: Oh, really?
1: Yes, including this video. Really? But for this video, the director and the crew is all from Anxiety Films. So we had a discussion, what we want the video to be about. So they helped on the shoot and the pre-production, and I did the post-production.
0: Yeah. When you say post-production, do you mean editing or doing the colorization or what? Everything?
1: Yes, from the text to the editing and the color grading.
0: Color grading, that's right. That's the word. Okay, wow. So multi-talented you are. And that's Shelby Wang for you. Remember, Don't Love Me is on YouTube, so you can see her singing and see what her editing skills are like as well. Before we talk about your other song, Shelby, let's talk about you, because you've won praise like being shortlisted for Best Singaporean Release in 2019 for your debut EP, Interconnecting Worlds. You also won the Single of the Year, Non-English, at the Singapore Youth Music Awards in 2021. Let's rewind a bit more, though. You started writing songs when you were a teenager in secondary school. What did you write about back then? And what were your first few songs about? Were they also very soul-searching, very introspective? Or was it about what you observed outside of you?
1: I think I'm a romantic at heart. So I do remember that my first song was this song titled 第一次, which means first time. So it was projecting my hopes on having a romance in the future, because I was only 14 years old. Mm. Yeah, so it's quite cute. And I think back then I wrote randomly about a lot of daily things that I thought was interesting. Like I remember writing a song when I was taking bus 14 back from school, and the bus driver had a very cute mushroom haircut. So I wrote a song about that. And I also wrote a song about the man who sold me a guitar at Cristofori. I thought like I could see a story behind his eyes. That kind of thing.
0: Cristofori music, right?
1: Yes, yes. Yeah.
0: So that was your first guitar ever that you got from this person, or there was another guitar before that?
1: So I got my first guitar when I was 15. Yeah, so that was the first time I stepped into the store.
0: And you will always remember the person who sold it to you, yeah? Such a important milestone of your life.
1: Yeah, because back then he shared with me that, oh, he was working on a cruise ship, he was also a musician. And as a kid, I thought that was so cool. Yeah, I was like, wow. But he's like selling guitar, so I wonder what is his journey.
0: And I guess you don't see him anymore.
1: No.
0: He must have moved on, probably still on a cruise ship right now, or probably gone to another country, you never know.
1: Maybe.
0: How old were you when you discovered, so that's your writing songs and musicianship, but what about your voice itself? When did you discover you had a good voice? And then years later, when exactly did you decide to be a singer? And how old were you when you made that decision? So two ages. When did you first discover you had a good voice?
1: Actually, I didn't discover that I have a good voice. Huh? I just enjoyed singing and I thought I had a special voice. Because throughout my education in Singapore, I sort of went through like the typical route. So I joined some of those school competitions throughout the years, and I never could get in any. So
0: really?
1: I thought, maybe I couldn't sing very well, but it was something that I really enjoyed doing, and I just kept doing it, and I guess somehow I stumbled onto songwriting, and I also attended some courses.
0: Yeah,
1: and I didn't think too much. I just kept writing, and eventually I thought I wanted to release my own songs back in 2017 as I was still studying. I thought that was something that I really wanted to do, so I just did it.
0: So 2017 is when you wanted to take it full-time, or when did you want to take it full-time? Are you a full-time singer now, though?
1: I just became a full-time singer last year.
0: Yeah,
1: after working for a few years.
0: What sector were you working in?
1: I was working in the advertising sector.
0: Mm.
1: I actually went to this sector because of music as well.
0: Ooh.
1: Yeah, because I was studying, I studied business management, but I became a video editor from zero experience because I wanted to do my own music videos because it's very expensive. So I wanted to make my music more sustainable. At least I could handle this part myself.
0: Yeah.
1: So that was how I stumbled onto the advertising industry, which I met a lot of very nice colleagues. Yeah, but I really wanted to focus more on my art. So I left my job last year.
0: Mm. I've got Singapore's very own Shelby Wang with me. She's a Mandopop singer, songwriter and musician. You can check out her new singles like Don't Love Me and Lucky to Be Here with local rapper Akeem Jahat. They're available on all the usual streaming sites. Follow Shelby on Instagram, TikTok, YouTube and Facebook. This is Culture Club. I'm Melanie Olivero for CNA 938.
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3: As the race for uranium accelerates, countries are seeking new alternatives.
6: The thorium project in China is the very first thorium reactor to enter the experimental stage.
3: Meanwhile, a pursuit to unlock energy from the same reaction that powers the sun. Nuclear fusion.
7: Did I just see a fusion reaction take place?
3: And what if nuclear's next fuel source is not even on Earth?
8: The amount of helium-3 in the moon is massive. We are looking at millions of tons.
9: It's the ultimate unlimited fuel for clean energy.
3: The Nuclear Option, a returning series, Monday and Tuesday, 9 p.m. on CNA.
10: This is CNA 938. Understand Asia.
11: Good afternoon. It's 3:30. I'm Felicia Na. Changi Airport Group says plans for Terminal 5 remain on track despite global uncertainties. The new terminal is expected to open in the mid-2030s and will increase annual passenger capacity from 90 million to 140 million. Executive Vice President of Air Hub and Cargo Development, Lim Ching Kiat, says projected demand still matches the planned capacity expansion. That's despite short-term fluctuations such as the Middle East conflict. He also said longer-range aircraft will create new opportunities for direct connections. It follows questions raised in Parliament last week on how this technology could render air transit hubs like Singapore less relevant. Mr. Lim said these capabilities have allowed Singapore Airlines, for example, to launch direct flights to New York City, the world's longest non-stop flight. The Monetary Authority of Singapore has introduced new guidelines to help financial institutions manage climate risks. It has also expanded partnerships to boost green financing in Asia, with its Green Investments Partnership growing from $510 to $800 million US. It has also reduced its own operational carbon emissions and remains on track to lower the carbon intensity of its investment portfolio by 2030. MAS says keeping up the momentum will require governments, financial institutions and businesses to continue working together. Deputy Prime Minister Gan Kim Yong, who is MAS chair, says Singapore's central bank will continue strengthening the country's financial system while supporting financing for the region's transition to a low-carbon economy. He said this in a written statement released with the central bank's latest sustainability report. Iran has launched fresh strikes on Gulf states as tensions with the U.S. escalate. The Revolutionary Guards have targeted U.S. air bases in Jordan with ballistic missiles and called on the Jordanian people to take down American bases in their country. Jordan's army confirmed the attacks, saying it shot down 4 missiles from Iran. CNA's Paul Sung with more, featuring U.S. President Donald Trump.
12: Iran also attacked Bahrain, with the kingdom's air defense systems intercepting and destroying aerial attacks. The IRGC said it targeted weapons storage depots, a satellite communication center, and a building housing U.S. forces. This all comes as the U.S. launched another night of strikes on Iran, just hours after President Donald Trump said Washington is reinstating a blockade on Iranian ports in the Strait of Hormuz. The U.S. blockade will resume tomorrow at 4 a.m. Singapore-Hong Kong time. It will stop Iran ships and their customers from entering or leaving the strait in a bid to starve Tehran of its oil revenue. In a shocking turn, Mr. Trump says all other ships will face a 20% toll on cargo in return for the U.S. providing safe passage. The White House had previously insisted there could be no tolls on international waterways.
13: Yeah, I want to be reimbursed because we're protecting a very rich portion of the world. We're spending money. And so what we've done is we are going to be reimbursed for protection.
12: Iran's Foreign Minister Abbas Araghchi has hit back, saying his country has always been the guardian of the strait and will remain so forever. He also hinted at a better deal on toll charges, promising to be fair. The UAE says two tankers have been hit by Iranian missiles in the Strait of Hormuz while traveling in Omani waters. One Indian crew member was killed. Iran's Revolutionary Guards claimed the tankers ignored warnings and tried to pass through a route that was mined. The volatility in the strait is prompting the UAE to plan a new port to bypass the waterway. The Financial Times reports it would be built in Fujairah on the country's east coast. The project would shift some capacity away from Dubai's Jebel Ali port.
11: The series of events follows reports that Mr. Trump had formally notified Congress last week that fighting has resumed. Kate Fisher is tracking the story for CNA.
14: Well, I think it's significant that it essentially acknowledges that any chance of a ceasefire is now over. And it gives him a little bit of leeway again before he officially needs to seek congressional approval for this war. He's essentially restarted that clock on the 7th of July, and he has now 60 days before he needs to go to lawmakers for their authorization. But in terms of actually moving things along, he's essentially going back to how things were. This naval blockade that's coming back on Tuesday. The airstrikes, of course, we're in our third night of those. And then the Strait of Hormuz. This is really controversial, saying that it's now the US that will charge a toll, having had senior members of his cabinet saying that when the Iranians suggested that, it was simply not acceptable in terms of, you know, international norms. So that's a complete switch over. And I think it shows that the president is trying to essentially take control of a situation that is really very difficult to control, and this announcement sort of being another sign of that. And to that end, he said that he's now going to address the nation on Thursday night, but clearly Iran is very likely to be one of the topics, if not the topic.
11: Headlines anytime on CNA 938 and CNA.Asia. Asia Business on CNA 938. Singapore's economy remained resilient in the second quarter, though growth eased slightly from the strong pace recorded at the start of the year as external uncertainties persisted. CNA's Elizabeth New brings us the numbers.
15: Advanced GDP data shows the economy expanded 5.7% on year, slightly beating market expectations, but still moderating from the revised 6.3% pace recorded in Q1. And on quarter, growth came in at 1.1%, suggesting that economic momentum is still intact despite a softer annual comparison. While the manufacturing sector remained the main engine of growth, expanding at 12.2% on year, demand for semiconductors, memory chips and AI server equipment has continued to support factory output and exports. Now, the government has maintained its full-year growth forecast for this year at 2 to 4%.
11: Chua Han Teng is senior economist at DBS Bank and shares his take on the GDP data.
16: In fact, the strong growth that we've seen in the second quarter is very much in line with our forecast of 5.8% year-on-year. And I think this really reflected a resilient economy despite all the geopolitical chaos and disruptions in the Middle East. Trade-related strength driven by global AI tailwinds continue to outweigh the drag from the Strait of Hormuz disruption and the energy price surge. We had a strong start to the year in Q1, and this was seen again in the second quarter. And I think this sets a positive backdrop for the second half of the year, despite all these external uncertainties.
11: China's trade surged in June, topping all forecasts and underscoring the strength of AI-driven demand for chips and data center hardware across Asia. CNA's Rani Samtani has the figures.
17: Chinese exports in US dollar terms rose 27% on year last month, marking its fastest pace of growth since October 2021. Overseas shipments accelerated sharply from the 19.4% growth recorded in May. Imports also exceeded forecasts, rising 36% from a year earlier, the strongest gain since June 2021. The global AI investment boom has continued to fuel demand for semiconductors, servers, and other technology products from the world's second largest economy. Still, Beijing is grappling with weaker consumer spending, subdued private investment, and a prolonged property downturn, leaving the economy increasingly reliant on external demand. The trade figures will serve as an early indication for China's second quarter GDP, which is due to be released tomorrow. Total trade is more than 30% of the country's GDP. Economists expect economic growth in Q2 to slow to 4.5% from 5% in the first quarter.
11: UMC, Taiwan's second largest contract chip maker, has set a milestone after delivering its first photonics chip from its Singapore production plant. The chips were produced in collaboration with Singapore-based photonics chip developer Silith Technology. The chips were printed on 12-inch wafers, which have higher yields and are used in more advanced chip-making processes. UMC's senior vice president says Singapore is a key hub for the company that enabled the swift collaboration with Silith, which took 18 months from development to production. Business news as it breaks on CNA.Asia.
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0: Culture Club is back for more. Shelby Wang, I'm Melanie Olivero. This is CNA 938. And my chat with the local Mandopop singer, songwriter and musician continues. Shelby, just now we played the song, your single Lucky to Be Here, and you were talking about it, how you collaborated with local rapper Akeem Jahad on it. But let's talk about it as well. Let's talk a little bit more about it, because you sang some lines in English and you mentioned how sometimes your heart feels grey and that you wonder if you're going to be okay, yet you say you're lucky to be here. Tell us about where your headspace was at while you were writing the song.
1: When I wrote this song, I was figuring out what to do after I released my full-length album, which is Blue Who.
0: Yes.
1: Yeah, so I think I was in stuck somewhere. Like, I didn't know what kind of project to put out next. But part of the lyrics in the chorus says that, in Mandarin, it says that we just take it one step at a time, one day at a time, and it's a constant reminder to myself that I'm actually very lucky to be here. The people that I've met during this journey and the songs that I've released so far, all the collaborators. Yeah, so I think that was the kind of headspace that I was in.
0: I see. Would Lucky to Be Here also be a song of comfort for your fans and followers too?
1: Yeah, I think the chorus is quite relatable.
0: Yeah.
1: Yeah, I think everybody feels down sometimes, a bit unsure of themselves. So we constantly need to remind ourselves that we are doing well.
0: Yeah.
1: We look at the good things in our life and it will make us feel more hopeful, better. Yeah.
0: Mm. And also if you look at yourself in a third person's point of view, sometimes you can step back and look at things more objectively.
1: Yes. Yeah. You snap out of the neural circuit.
0: Yes.
1: And you feel better. It works.
0: I like what you said. Snap out of that neural circuit. So true. I'm also wondering, Shelby, how did you get your name? Was it a nickname?
1: Before I released my originals, I didn't have an English name.
0: Yeah.
1: So I went on internet and generated some baby female names. So I came across the name Shelby, and I had to look up, is there any special meaning? So I found the meaning willow thumb. So willow is actually, it won't break easily. Yeah, so that's the meaning behind Shelby. And I really like the sound of it. I feel like it suits me.
0: It does. It starts off nice with a sh and it ends with a b. And it's quite a strong name. And also there's a country music star, American singer-songwriter Shelby Lynn.
1: Yes.
0: So she is also she's very established and she's been around for a long time. So it's nice to share a name with her too. How was your Mandarin in school, Shelby? Were you one of the star students?
1: Yes.
0: Yes. Okay.
1: I'm not one of the star students. My grades weren't the best.
0: Yes.
1: But Mandarin has always been one of my stronger subjects. Yeah.
0: I see.
1: I also took a Chinese lead in JC.
0: Oh my goodness.
1: That I love the language.
0: That means you're really pretty good.
1: I really enjoy the nuances in Chinese language.
0: Yes, yeah. Yes. Mm. And you bring that about in your songs, right?
1: I try.
0: You try.
1: Yep.
0: Well, I've seen some of your music videos and you've shot scenes underwater, outside, in nature, also outside near, in front of old school stores and more. Can you tell us about a video shoot that you consider the most memorable, or you needed to take several reshoots because the scene had to be perfect? Because like you said just now, sometimes you want to have creative ownership over your videos, you see?
1: Yes.
0: Yeah.
1: So my most recent shoot for my new song, Don't Love Me,
0: yeah,
1: it was quite challenging because I was constantly lying down. So my face doesn't really look like me. So that was a technical problem we had to solve. But other than that, one of my most memorable shoots was Bubble Eye. So that was the one in the pool. And I didn't know how to swim.
0: Oh.
1: Yeah. So, but I guess submerging, you don't have to know how to swim. You just have to hold your breath. So, yeah, I just want

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0: So this one's called On Another Planet. How do we say it in Mandarin, Shelby?
1: 在某个星球.
0: Okay, On Another Planet. Tell us a story behind this song, Shelby, because to me, it's another one where the chorus is so tuneful and is nice to listen to. It's mellow, it's wistful, it's tuneful, introspective and melancholic to me. So I may not understand it, but I feel it, you see. How is it supposed to be?
1: So the chorus talks about remembering your youth, the love that you had in your youth fondly. And if there was another chance, you'd like to, you know, just meet up with the person again. Yeah. Even though in this world, maybe you guys have already crossed each other. So it's actually talking about celebrating love even though you don't have it right by your side. Even if it happened in your past, it shaped who you are. And I think that is something worth remembering fondly. Yeah. Even though, you know, there was a breakup. But I think everything, as time passes, you tend to forget the bad things. At least I do. You just remember whatever was good. So I think this song really pays a tribute to whoever touched your life before.
0: Mm. And like you said, it may not have been pleasant, but sometimes you can't help but look at it with rose-tinted glasses, yeah?
1: Yeah.
0: And nostalgia also.
1: Yes.
0: So that one is called On Another Planet. Shelby, you mentioned your younger days, so let's talk about that. Because on your Instagram, I mean, you also have TikTok and Facebook. On Instagram, we can see a montage of your photos and videos when you were a schoolgirl in the 2000s up until the present day. And we can hear your earlier songs as well. When you compare your first single was in 2018, right?
1: Yes.
0: 2018 to today, 2026, 8 years separate them. You've gone to school, you've been in relationships, you've worked in the corporate world, now you're a full-time singer. So that schoolgirl and the full-time singer, what differences do you notice about yourself, about your voice, your songwriting, even your worldview?
1: I think one of the best parts that I enjoy about songwriting is that your songs do grow up with you. I think growing up, I had a very pure view. I still have a very hopeful and positive view, but I think my earlier songs really showed. It was quite idealistic when I tried to portray romance. And then it talked about, even in my first EP, I had a song called Bad Beat.

0: But in Mandarin, it's pimples. Yeah, because I had a lot of pimples last time.
1: Yeah, okay.
0: So I think as I grew up, my more recent songwriting, I guess it's more nuanced. I think I dare to write about the not so pretty side of, say, love or life. And I think that is something interesting, because what I like about art is whenever I see something that I couldn't put into words, but somebody else helped me put it into words, I think that's super cool. And I really want my songs to do that for people also. Mm. Yeah.
1: Yeah. For them to sometimes take refuge and share their feelings with you, may not be pretty, sometimes can be feelings in which they're trying to resolve within themselves, and they find comfort in it because they can share their feelings and thoughts with you. Your social media presence, Shelby, you sing to your fans, you talk about what your day is like, you show them new merchandise ideas because you say you love art, so you love design. You've been in an advertising company, so that brought it up even more. What is the best way to communicate with fans that you feel is authentically you? Is it the singing or just talking about your day? Which one do you feel is more you?
0: Definitely through writing and singing.
1: Okay.
0: Yeah, because I don't really like to talk that much. Yeah, I think sometimes I need some time to process my thoughts. So I think it's better that I take some time and write.
1: Right.
0: Yeah, so I think that would always be a better way. So even when I record like content on my social media, I have to write a script.
1: Okay.
0: Yeah, I can't just like talk on the fly.
1: But that's what you're doing now with me, what?
0: I'm trying.
1: You're doing very
0: really?
1: Well.
0: Yeah, okay.
1: No script, which is refreshing. So it's all from the heart and all from your brain as well. Many, but not all, born and bred Singaporean singers or bands would consider performing at the National Day Parade a career high. It's an honour on a national level for many of them. Shelby, would that be on your list of achievements, or you're aspiring towards something else? Unless you have been at NDP Parade, but I haven't seen you. Okay, would that be on your list though?
0: It would definitely be an honour to perform at NDP. I think there's something about being heard in where you grown up, right? But I don't think it's on my bucket list.
1: Okay.
0: I would be very happy if it happens. I think for me, I'm really just trying to be proud of every project, every song that I put out. And I want to do this in the long term. Like, I don't want to stop writing. So I think if I can do this for a long, long time, that will be a great achievement. Yeah.
1: Okay, so aspiring towards more heights for your solo singing career. So when you have that bucket list in mind, where else in the region and the world then would you like to travel and perform?
0: I think regions that listen to Mandarin music,
1: yeah.
0: First and foremost, Malaysia, I think it's a good market, and Taiwan, Hong Kong, maybe China if possible.
1: Mm, okay, so Malaysia first.
0: Nearest, I guess.
1: Just cross the causeway and meet your fans and your followers.
0: Yeah.
1: And then who else would you like to sing a duet with in the future, and why? You've done Akeem. Who else?
0: Locally?
1: Can be anyone you want.
0: Oh, okay. Yeah. I really wish to do a duet with this Taiwanese singer called Crowd Lu. Yeah, I just watched his concert last Saturday, so he's my idol.
1: Okay.
0: Yeah.
1: What's his name again?
0: Crowd Lu, Lu Guangzhong.
1: Lu Guangzhong.
0: Yes.
1: Okay, I shall look him up. And I shall also say thank you, Shelby, for spending time with me. You're very talented and I love your music. Thank you.
0: Thanks, Melanie. Thank you so much.
1: You're welcome. Crooning her way to more Mando Pop success, I've been spending time celebrating the talents of one Shelby Wang. She's a Singaporean Mando Pop singer, songwriter and musician. And she's an editor as well. Her new singles like Don't Love Me and Lucky to Be Here with local rapper Akeem Jahat, now streaming on your favorite streaming channel or on YouTube. All her other songs there as well. Look out for Shelby on Instagram, TikTok, YouTube, even Facebook. She's got it all covered. That's all for today's Culture Club. I'm Melanie Olivero for CNA 938.
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22: Factory output, retail and investment data will be scrutinized for signs that the country's recovery is picking up.
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27: Let's explore the Caucasus region, courtesy of content creator and solo traveller Pamela Low. She'll retrace her steps in Azerbaijan and learn about the fascinating landscape and practices of the mountain-dwelling people there. All that and more only on Destination Anywhere with Melanie Olivero on CNA 938. But first, here's the news. Good afternoon, it's 4 o'clock. I'm Felicia Na. Singapore's economy remained resilient in the second quarter, though growth eased slightly from the strong pace recorded at the start of the year. That's as external uncertainties persisted. CNA's Paul Sung with the numbers.
0: Advanced GDP data shows the economy expanded 5.7% on year, slightly beating market expectations, but still moderating from the revised 6.3% pace recorded in Q1. On-quarter growth came in at 1.1%, suggesting that economic momentum is still intact despite a softer annual comparison. The manufacturing sector remained the main engine of growth, expanding at 12.2% on year. Demand for semiconductors, memory chips and AI server equipment has continued to support factory output and exports. The government has maintained its full-year growth forecast for this year at 2 to 4%. The Monetary Authority of Singapore is expected to decide on its policy settings no later than the end of this month. Economists are largely forecasting a hold after benign inflation data for May.
27: Chua Han Teng is a senior economist at DBS Bank. He shares his insights on what will drive Singapore's economy in the second half of the year.
1: I think there are three key drivers for the economy in the second half of the year. Trade-related sectors will continue to be supported by the AI boom. Forward-looking indicators that we are monitoring, including the PMI numbers, continue to show robust electronics momentum and a resilient private sector. Secondly, I think Singapore continues to do quite well as a financial sector, and this is reflected in the strong securities trading momentum that we are seeing in the local equities market. And lastly, I think domestically, we are seeing the construction sector doing very well with multiple tailwinds from the private and public building. And this should all sustain in the second half of the year and keep Singapore's economy quite resilient.
27: Changi Airport Group says plans for Terminal 5 remain on track despite global uncertainties. The new terminal is expected to open in the mid-2030s and will increase annual passenger capacity from 90 million to 140 million. Executive Vice President of Air Hub and Cargo Development, Lim Ching Kiat, says projected demand still matches the planned capacity expansion. That's despite short-term fluctuations, such as the Middle East conflict. He also says longer-range aircraft will create new opportunities for direct connections. For example, these capabilities have allowed Singapore Airlines to launch direct flights to New York City, the world's longest non-stop flight. Mr. Lim adds that artificial intelligence technology is already being deployed across airport operations to improve efficiency. Some Singapore travel agencies say queries for some cities in China have risen at least 15% since the Chinese film Dear You began airing here. The movie, which predominantly has dialogue in Teochew, has spurred interest among some Singaporeans looking to find out more about their ancestral roots. CNA's Nadine Yam with this report, featuring Alan Ung, Director of EU Holidays.
2: A popular film about the migration of Teochew people from China to Southeast Asia. Now, many Chinese in Singapore are seeking to journey back to China. China Express Travel has received roughly 30% more queries since the movie began screening in Singapore in mid-June. A six-day visit next month to the Chaoshan region, where the movie was filmed, is already fully booked. There are limited slots left for similar packages for the rest of the year. Another travel agency has launched heritage and homecoming journey packages inspired by the movie. The itinerary includes participating in Chaoshan cultural activities. Travelers can opt in for ancestral research as well, or even arrange to meet their relatives still living in China.
3: With Dear You, we have a new itinerary. One of the very, very different experiences I put in is actually bring them to a space writing a letter to grandma. It's not just about traveling, it actually acts as a reflection of oneself, deeper emotional bonding, also, of course, as a keepsake for their tour.
2: The agency is looking to work with clan associations and local historians in China to make these journeys more accurate and meaningful.
27: A Singapore tribunal has awarded a retired worker more than $26,000 after ruling he was wrongfully dismissed without notice or payment. The former area manager was offered a lower-paying six-month role only after he asked about re-employment and was given just 1 week to decide. The offer was for a training executive role with a lower monthly salary of $4,000. His existing gross monthly salaries were over $6,400 at the time. The employment claims tribunals found the company failed to properly consult him on his re-employment. The re-employment offer was also a six-month contract, but the Retirement and Re-employment Act generally requires a one-year re-employment term, unless both parties agree otherwise. Iran has launched fresh strikes on Gulf states as tensions with the U.S. escalate. The Revolutionary Guards have targeted U.S. air bases in Jordan with ballistic missiles and called on the Jordanian people to take down American bases in their country. Jordan's army confirmed the attacks, saying it shot down four missiles from Iran. Iran also struck Bahrain, with the kingdom's air defense systems intercepting and destroying aerial attacks. The Revolutionary Guards say they targeted weapon storage depots, a satellite communications center, and a building housing U.S. forces. This all comes as the U.S. launched another night of strikes on Iran, just hours after President Donald Trump said Washington is reinstating a blockade on Iranian ports in the Strait of Hormuz. The U.S. blockade of the key waterway will resume tomorrow at 4 a.m. Singapore time. It'll stop Iran's ships and their customers from entering or leaving the strait in a bid to starve Tehran of its oil revenue. In a shocking turn, Mr. Trump says all other ships will face a 20% toll on cargo in return for the U.S. providing safe passage.
4: Yeah, I want to be reimbursed because we're protecting a very rich portion of the world. We're spending money. And so what we've done is we are going to be reimbursed for protection.
27: The White House had previously insisted there could be no tolls on international waterways. Oil prices jumped to their highest in 4 weeks on the back of fresh geopolitical and oil supply risks. Oil prices climbed more than 2%, trading above $80 per barrel. This brings the year-to-date gains to over 30%. The latest uncertainty reinserted a war premium into oil prices after they came back down to pre-war levels from the $100 level reached earlier this year. Analysts expect countries to work on ways to permanently bypass the strait as the prospect of long-term disruptions on the waterway looms. Mr. Trump's 20% charge could mean a fee of $30 million per supertanker. But Goldman Sachs says a wave of pipeline projects in the Gulf could shield more than 60% of pre-war regional oil exports from any future Hormuz disruptions by the end of 2028. Thai police investigating the deadly fire at a Bangkok bar say they've uncovered multiple safety violations. The blaze has killed at least 30 people and injured more than 70 others. 24 remain in critical condition. Authorities say most of the victims died from smoke inhalation. Initial findings suggest an electrical short circuit in a ceiling air conditioning unit may have sparked the fire. The beer hall has been ordered to close for at least 30 days as investigations continue. Jeremy Koh is covering developments for CNA and tells us what investigators have found out about the safety violations.
5: Investigations are still underway and a joint investigation team has now been set up to look into what went wrong, including the business owners involved and the officials responsible for licensing and inspections. Now, according to local media reports, investigators from the Interior Ministry found a number of serious safety concerns. Now, one fire escape at the back of the venue was reportedly blocked by a stall selling candies, and another exit was found without a doorknob and obstructed by shelves and lockers, leaving only a very narrow passageway. Now, investigators also found that fire-resistant materials had not been used in parts of the building's construction and interior decoration. Now, authorities are now trying to determine whether the premises had been approved for its current use and whether any unauthorized modifications had been made. When Prime Minister Anutin Chandrakun visited the site on Monday, he said preliminary findings suggested there were blind spots where no visible escape routes could be seen. Now, while he stressed that people should wait for the official investigation to be completed, he also made it clear that there would be no leniency if any laws had been violated. Now, most of those people who died were found inside windowless bathrooms where they may have gone in an attempt to escape the flames. Officials believe that once thick smoke filled the venue and the power went out, many people were simply unable to locate the exits. Now, there had also been speculation that some doors may have been locked to prevent customers from leaving without paying. But Thai media reports say that the police have not interviewed all witnesses yet and have not confirmed those claims.
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27: Ancient villages in Azerbaijan, what are they like? Mud volcanoes, burning mountains, and lots more to explore with our guest on Destination Anywhere. But first, traffic and weather. Let's just take a look at the traffic situation. At this point in time, we've got a vehicle breakdown on the PIE towards Tuas after the KJE. Another breakdown on the PIE towards Changi after the BKE. And another one as well on the AYE towards Tuas after the PIE. Take note of an accident on the PIE towards Changi after Paya Labour Road as well. 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Looking at weather, thundery showers are forecast mainly over northern and eastern Singapore in the late afternoon. And for tomorrow, looking ahead, thundery showers is the forecast mainly over western, northern and eastern Singapore in the late morning. Today's temperatures should be between 26 and 34 degrees Celsius. You're tuned to CNA 938. It's 12 minutes after 4.
6: Let's go on a flight that takes us to the fascinating Caucasus region, mainly comprising of Armenia, Azerbaijan, Georgia, and parts of southern Russia. Come on this Destination Anywhere journey with me on CNA 938. I'm Melanie Olivero. The Caucasus region is so rich in history with its complex geography and incredible landscape. But we must first explore Azerbaijan. So let's get all the information we need from Pamela Low. She is a tourist guide in Singapore. She's also a travel content writer and she goes by the handle Pam Goes Traveling on social media. And she just explored the Caucasus region last month. So Pamela, welcome to CNA 938 back again. Memories of your travel must be fresh, but as always, you have to constantly look back on what you've seen, what you photographed to get a clearer picture. So let's dive in and share with us what drew you to explore the remote areas in the Caucasus region in the first place.
7: Hi, Melanie. Thanks for having me back again.
6: Hey!
7: Yeah, so I just got back from my trip a week ago, okay?
6: Oh, okay.
7: So, yep, it has been a one-month-long adventure in the Caucasus. Yeah, so why that region intrigued me was because some years ago, I stumbled upon an article that talks about wine.
6: Oh.
7: Okay, so I love my alcohol, yes. Okay. So
6: I'm there with you.
7: Okay, we can be good friends. Yeah. So I saw that they were talking about, the oldest winemaking region in the world. It was actually in this place called Georgia.
6: Mm.
7: I was like, okay, I've never heard of it, okay, because my geographical knowledge wasn't that good some years ago. So I kind of looked it up online. I was like, oh, this is the region. So that was something that intrigues me to want to go and find out more. And then when I was looking up at it and I realized that, you can do the other countries around it as well. So we can do Azerbaijan, Georgia, Armenia. And that is usually the kind of typical traveling route that people took. So I was like, okay, so I'm just going to make it a trip and go there and explore everything.
6: And that's exactly what you did. So let's start with Baku, the capital of Azerbaijan.
7: Yep.
6: A city founded on oil and also a city in the wind, as they say. It's a great way to transit from the modern world to more organic living, if you want to call it, in the mountains. So when you first arrived in Azerbaijan, you wanted to take a look at Iraqi British architect Zaha Hadid's work at the Haydar Aliyev Center, first opened in 2012. She also has some of her works here, of course. It is a shame you didn't go inside because it had closed by the time you reached the place. But having viewed it, what did you think of the center's design?
7: I think, okay, when I went there, okay, because the place is really, really huge. It's about 619,000 square feet.
6: Oh my.
7: Okay. So when you look at just the structure itself, it's really grand, all the curves, the lines. I don't know, just standing in front of it, it makes me feel small, but yet at the same time in all of her work. Yeah.
6: Yeah.
7: So I went in search of her work because last year I remember I read like a news article talking about our new science centre in Singapore is going to be designed by her architecture firm. So yes, that got me curious about, oh, so what are the other the other buildings that she have built around the world. So as I was looking at them, I was like, oh, okay, this is one of them. I've got to visit it.
6: Yes, indeed. Yeah. The late Zaha Hadid, of course, and Dunedin, Singapore, was designed by her, and it's quite near us at MediaCorp, isn't that right?
7: Yes, yes. Yeah, when I was doing my research, I realized that, oh, there's actually, you know, something here that was also being designed by her. But unfortunately, I kind of feel that this is not as famous, but hopefully the Science Center would be a better hit.
6: Okay, it's definitely going to be a big hit, I'm sure, because if Singapore architecture is anything to go by, there's so many beautiful buildings here.
7: Mm.
6: Moving on to the ancient village of Hinalik. Is it pronounced Hinalik?
7: Yep, Kinalik.
6: Kinalik, huh? The cultural landscape of it has been added to the UNESCO World Heritage Site list September last year.
7: Mm.
6: What views did you soak up there? What is it actually?
7: Let me tell you, to get up there, it's not easy, okay? Because it's a very long, bumpy road, okay, in order to get up. So much so that usually I'm not someone who gets motion sickness. But then on the ride up there, because I was sitting at the back of the van, so I was starting to feel it, and then I had to like move to the front of the van, which was fine after that, okay? So that village itself, it is a very remote village, okay, because of the very hard way of going up. And then, in the village of Hinalik, they are called the Hinalik people, and they have their own language, and they actually look different from the people in other parts of Azerbaijan.
6: I see.
7: Yeah, so they have fairer skin, they have a lighter
6: complexion,
7: eyes. Yeah.
6: Oh, lighter eyes.
7: Yes, as well.
6: So many beautiful people you must have seen there.
7: Yeah. So it was like going into a rural village for sure. Okay, and because when I was there in mid of May, it was supposed to turn spring, okay, but it was still pretty cold, so the weather was a bit unpredictable. And then when we got up there, it started snowing.
6: Ooh.
7: Yeah, so for a Singaporean who loves my tropical country, I mean, I don't deal with cold weather really well, so usually I tend to avoid winter time traveling and everything. So it was something refreshing to me to see, oh, finally there are like snow coming down from the sky. But of course, at the same time, I wasn't sure if I was prepared for that weather. So thankfully, all we have to do was to get off our van, okay, walk a bit like of a distance uphill to get into a home to have our homemade lunch.
6: What were the surroundings like?
7: Well, the houses, they were very, very simple. They had like kettles, they have like other livestock around, and then I could see the snow-capped mountains too. Mm. And then we were told that, oh, at the other side of the snow-capped mountain, that's Russia.
6: Okay.
7: So, you know, like it's always very interesting when you realize that, oh, you're just at the border of another country.
6: Yes, exactly. Yeah. And a country that's been in the news for many, many days and months. What is it like to dine in a home setting in the village? What was the local food you ate there?
7: Okay, so over there, we had some of the local food.
6: Yeah.
7: And so first we started off with a soup item. It is called the borsbach, I think. So it is a meat... traditional meat stew.
6: A bit like borscht, is it?
7: Yeah, and then it has got potato, it has got like the meat. So it's a It's a meat stew that is very delicious, very comforting because it was pretty cold outside.
6: Yeah.
7: Okay. And then we also have this dish called dolma, which is, well, the Azerbaijanis will tell me that it is their traditional food. Okay. And what exactly is a dolma is that it has got minced beef with spices and like a little bit of rice that is being wrapped in grape leaves.
6: I'm looking at that now. Oh, that looks absolutely lovely. And then the hearty borscht stew you told us about must have been very filling. Huh? Quite filling, right? For the average Singaporean stomach.
7: I think that was okay. It was because of the spices, you know, like, so you feel that it was comforting enough.
6: Nice.
7: Yeah, so I like that. And then we also had rice that was cooked with a particular type of bean and saffron. So that's like our carbs for the day.
6: I'm looking at that. It looks a bit pilaf. Looks like pilaf rice.
7: Yes, because I think it's around that region
6: Correct.
7: That they have it. Yeah.
6: Oh, look, it's so hearty. So definitely I would label it comfort food. Okay, from food to geological wonders in Azerbaijan at Gobustan, it is home to rock art and has the largest mud volcanoes in the world, about 300 of them located there alone. And you really had quite an adventure driving to the mud volcanoes, Pamela. Tell us about the drive there.
7: Okay, so, on that day trip itself, we were using a Mercedes Sprinter, which is like a van. All right, so to get everyone there. But in order to get to the mud volcano, that van wouldn't be able to drive in the terrain. So we have to change into a Lada car, which is a Russian-made, very old, beat-up car with like a old shift stick. And that even the windows, they are like the roll-down kind. And the seats, let me tell you, when I first sat in, I sank in. So I was like, wow, okay, that's very old school. And then...
6: Comfortable or not?
7: It's actually quite comfortable. Okay, I'll tell you why like the seats were made that way later.
6: Okay.
7: So earlier on the day, because we made a stop in the supermarket and our guide actually specifically told us, go to the cashier counter and take 2 plastic bags each.
6: Okay.
7: And so all of us... did the thing.
6: No explanation, just take.
7: Oh no, so it's like he told us, yes, because it's like we have to know why we need to take it. So,
6: right.
7: And then he told us that, okay, when you're in the car, wear it on your feet.
6: Okay.
7: Yeah, because in that place, there's a lot of like very muddy volcano. So he doesn't want to dirty the van at the end of the day because it's going to be a lot of cleanup after that. Yeah.
6: Okay.
7: So
6: makes
7: it's
6: sense.
7: Like, so on the way there is that like we were wearing it and then the drivers, they are like they are the local guys. Okay. And then they would drive through this terrain that is pretty muddy. All right. And then some parts were very rocky and then that was a time I realized that, now I know why the seat is so foamy. You know, it's kind of nice how it cushioned your butt a little bit.
6: Oh, so that means even though motion sickness, you didn't get a lot of it because the seat sort of protected you as well?
7: Yeah, but it was just a short 10 minutes ride to get into the mud volcano area.
6: Yeah.
7: Yeah.
6: So the seats were nice, foamy and good on the butt.
7: Yes. So it was kind of like an adventure of my own. But I have this other tour mate. She said that she has got a pretty crazy driver that she actually felt, you know, sick after that. So on her return trip, she requests for another driver.
6: Oh, you can do that. Well, you don't want to throw up all over, you see.
7: Yeah,
6: and even
7: exactly.
6: If you don't throw up with motion sickness, sometimes you can't throw up. It's a terrible feeling, right?
7: Yeah, you're just not going to feel well at the end of, you know, like the entire ride. Yeah.
6: So did you do a mud bath there?
7: Okay. That's what I thought before I went for the trip.
6: Okay, yeah.
7: But no, you cannot.
6: Hygiene levels or temperatures?
7: Okay. So when we went over there, okay, so we saw that, the mud was bubbling from like the mini volcanoes.
6: Oh.
7: And then we were all staring at it, looking at it. Wow, so interesting.
6: Yeah, can I have a facial? And then?
7: Yeah, that is what I have in mind. I was like, I'm just going to rub it on my skin, you know, on my arm at least or something. But then, because it's like, you see that it's bubbling. The first thing that comes to your mind is that, volcano, you know, like it's a mud volcano. So is it going to be hot?
6: Correct.
7: But then again, when we are closer to it, you just see it bubbling. You don't feel the heat.
6: Okay.
7: So I just decided to bravely dip my finger in, is actually coal.
8: Oh.
7: So the bubbling actually came from the natural gas underground because of the pressure that that actually caused it to bubble.
8: I see. That's all.
7: Yeah. And then after that, I was just joking with some of my some of the people that I was traveling with. I was like, hey guys, we can do a mud bath. And then our guide sort of like told us about the place, and he said that, oh, this mud here, this, please do not like rub it on your skin or anything, because it is not pure.
8: Okay.
7: Because it has got mud, it has got crude oil, salts, because it's near the Caspian Sea as well.
8: I see.
7: Yeah, so it's like you don't want all these impurities on you.
8: Okay, so okay, definitely. I mean, it sounds like a very romantic notion, but reality came in the form of your guide.
7: Yeah.
8: From the muddy terrains to fiery lands at Absheron, where you can find the burning mountains, it's quite a sacred place for dwellers there, is it?
7: Or at least in the past.
8: In the past, okay.
7: Okay. So in the Fire Mountain, actually right now, what they only left with is just a strip, a small strip that is still burning, because that is the only place with the natural gas.
8: What does it look like, huh? Is it a mountain?
7: Mountainous area.
8: That with smoke coming out of it, or we can see flames licking up?
7: So it's literally fire that you see in front of you.
8: I see.
7: Like flames of fire.
8: Ah, so that means you can only go close at a certain distance.
7: Yes, correct. But then, you know, like in such places, do not expect them to have barriers and everything. So
8: yes,
7: you just got to be careful.
8: So when you say that there's less of it, is it because of climate change or?
7: I think because mainly like they have used up the rest of the natural gas over there. So that is like the one and only little strip left. But because that day was pretty cold, pretty windy, so it was nice to be near that fire for a bit.
8: I like that. And you rounded off your Azerbaijan visit with a stay at a historical monument, and it's called Karvansaray, where rooms on the first floor were leased since 1988. So what was your stay there like?
7: Okay. So actually, when I was in Sheki, okay, when I was doing my research, I stumbled upon like this Karvansaray. I was like, okay, I do want to stay there.
8: Oh, Sheki is another ancient city, right?
7: Yes, okay, yes. Okay. So that is the city that is along the Silk Route. So Karvansaray is the kind of accommodations that in the past those traders, they used to stay along.
8: Oh, so, okay.
7: Think of it like it's like an old hotel, okay, during those times. Yep. So I thought, oh, it's going to be cool to be staying somewhere where it has been around for like 200 years.
8: So much history and natural wonders in Azerbaijan, one of the Caucasus regions I've covered today. Thanks to Pamela for letting us tap onto her fresh memories of the region she visited last month. We want to hear more of her stories when it comes to Georgia and Armenia. So join us for another Destination Anywhere sometime soon. Pamela Lowe is a tourist guide in Singapore, a travel content writer who goes by her handle, Pam Goes Traveling. Okay, very easy to remember, Pam Goes Traveling on social media. This has been Destination Anywhere, and I'm Melanie Olivero for CNA 938.
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27: Good afternoon. It's 4:30. I'm Felicia Ngah. In news just in, the High Court has found Bloomberg and its reporter Lau De Wei guilty of defamation. It has awarded Home Affairs Minister K. Shanmugam and Manpower Minister Tan Si Ling $230,000 each in damages. In a judgment released today, Justice Audrey Lim found that a December 2024 article about secretive good-class bungalow transactions created a defamatory impression. That's because, read as a whole, it linked the minister's property deals with secrecy, opacity, and money laundering. She rejected Bloomberg's argument that the article merely examined a broader trend of non-caveated GCB transactions and that the ministers were cited only as examples. Justice Lim also rejected a Bloomberg's reliance on the public interest defense law, saying it's not part of Singapore law. Bloomberg and Mr. Lau are jointly liable for the defamation, which means they are collectively responsible for the entire sum owed. Changi Airport Group says plans for Terminal 5 remain on track despite global uncertainties. The new terminal is expected to open in the mid-2030s and will increase annual passenger capacity from 90 million to 140 million. Executive Vice President of Air Hub and Cargo Development, Lim Ching Kiat, says projected demand still matches the planned capacity expansion. That's despite short-term fluctuations, such as the Middle East conflict. He also said longer-range aircraft will create new opportunities for direct connections. It follows questions raised in Parliament last week on how this technology could render air transit hubs like Singapore less relevant. Mr. Lim said these capabilities have allowed Singapore Airlines, for example, to launch direct flights to New York City, the world's longest non-stop flight. A 50-year-old man who invested $40,000 to fund a scam syndicate was sentenced to 4 years jail today and fined $52,000. Ronnie Lau will have to serve another 5 months jail if he cannot pay the fine. The news desk with more.
14: The Singaporean pleaded guilty to three charges, including being a member of an organized criminal group and engaging in criminal conspiracy to acquire benefits of criminal conduct. Low invested the amount into co-accused Alvin Kok Jun Kiat's business, which involved sending SMS messages to pre-registered SMS cards that were inserted into a special modem. Kok set up anonymous accounts in applications like WhatsApp and would sell the accounts to customers who could conceal their identities for criminal purposes, including scams. They were mostly overseas from countries like Malaysia, Myanmar, and Cambodia. Low, in turn, received over $92,000 from the illicit activities as a result of financing the syndicate. When police raided the syndicate's office, they seized about 24,000 SIM cards, which were linked to almost 2,400 reports by scam victims. The victims had reportedly lost some $51 million to a variety of scams, including job and impersonation scams.
27: Iran has launched fresh strikes on Gulf states as tensions with the U.S. escalate. The Revolutionary Guards have targeted U.S. air bases in Jordan with ballistic missiles and called on the Jordanian people to take down American bases in their country. Jordan's army confirmed the attacks, saying it shot down four missiles from Iran. CNA's Paul Sung with more, featuring U.S. President Donald Trump.
0: Iran also attacked Bahrain, with the kingdom's air defense systems intercepting and destroying aerial attacks. The IRGC said it targeted weapons storage depots, a satellite communication center, and a building housing U.S. forces. This all comes as the U.S. launched another night of strikes on Iran, just hours after President Donald Trump said Washington is reinstating a blockade on Iranian ports in the Strait of Hormuz. The U.S. blockade will resume tomorrow at 4 a.m. Singapore, Hong Kong time. It will stop Iran's ships and their customers from entering or leaving the strait in a bid to stave Tehran of its oil revenue. In a shocking turn, Mr. Trump says all other ships will face a 20% toll on cargo in return for the U.S. providing safe passage. The White House had previously insisted there could be no tolls on international waterways.
4: Yeah, I want to be reimbursed because we're protecting a very rich portion of the world. We're spending money. And so what we've done is we are going to be reimbursed for protection.
0: Iran's foreign minister Abbas Araghchi has hit back, saying his country has always been the guardian of the strait and will remain so forever. He also hinted at a better deal on toll charges, promising to be fair. The UAE says two tankers have been hit by Iranian missiles in the Strait of Hormuz while traveling in Omani waters. One Indian crew member was killed. Iran's Revolutionary Guards claim the tankers ignored warnings and tried to pass through a route that was mined. The volatility in the strait is prompting the UAE to plan a new port to bypass the waterway. The Financial Times reports it would be built in Fujairah on the country's east coast. The project would shift some capacity away from Dubai's Jebel Ali port.
27: Headlines anytime on CNA 938 and CNA.Asia. Asia Business on CNA 938. Singapore's economy remained resilient in the second quarter, though growth eased slightly from the strong pace recorded at the start of the year as external uncertainties persisted. CNA's Elizabeth Neo brings us the numbers.
15: Advanced GDP data shows the economy expanded 5.7% on year, slightly beating market expectations, but still moderating from the revised 6.3% pace recorded in Q1. And on quarter, growth came in at 1.1%, suggesting that economic momentum is still intact despite a softer annual comparison. While the manufacturing sector remained the main engine of growth, expanding at 12.2% on year, demand for semiconductors, memory chips and AI server equipment has continued to support factory output and exports. Now, the government has maintained its full-year growth forecast for this year at 2 to 4%.
27: The Monetary Authority of Singapore has introduced new guidelines to help financial institutions manage climate risks. It has also expanded partnerships to boost green financing in Asia, with its Green Investments Partnership growing from $510 to $800 million US. It has also reduced its own operational carbon emissions and remains on track to lower the carbon intensity of its investment portfolio by 2030. MAS says keeping up the momentum will require governments, financial institutions and businesses to continue working together. Deputy Prime Minister Gan Kim Yong, who is MAS chair, says Singapore's central bank will continue strengthening the country's financial system while supporting financing for the region's transition to a low-carbon economy. He said this in a written statement released with the central bank's latest sustainability report. China's trade surged in June, topping all forecasts and underscoring the strength of AI-driven demand for chips and data center hardware across Asia. CNA's Rani Samtani has the figures.
18: Chinese exports in U.S. dollar terms rose 27% on year last month, marking its fastest pace of growth since October 2021. Overseas shipments accelerated sharply from the 19.4% growth recorded in May. Imports also exceeded forecasts, rising 36% from a year earlier, the strongest gain since June 2021. The global AI investment boom has continued to fuel demand for semiconductors, servers, and other technology products from the world's second largest economy. Still, Beijing is grappling with weaker consumer spending, subdued private investment, and a prolonged property downturn, leaving the economy increasingly reliant on external demand. The trade figures will serve as an early indication for China's second quarter GDP, which is due to be released tomorrow. Total trade is more than 30% of the country's GDP. Economists expect economic growth in Q2 to slow to 4.5% from 5% in the first quarter.
27: UMC, Taiwan's second largest contract chip maker, has set a milestone after delivering its first photonics chip from its Singapore production plant. The chips were produced in collaboration with Singapore-based photonics chip developer Silith Technology. The chips were printed on 12-inch wafers, which gave higher yields and are used in more advanced chip-making processes. UMC's senior vice president says Singapore is a key hub for the company that enabled the swift collaboration with Silith, which took 18 months from development to production. Business news as it breaks on CNA.Asia.
16: Now, Made in SG with Melanie Olivero.
6: Let's kick off another Made in SG. I'm Melanie Olivero. This is CNA 938. You know, there's this famous Chinese saying about wealth not lasting beyond three generations. And according to a CNA article, it has been estimated that 95% of family businesses do not survive beyond that. Well, hopefully my next guest will prove this ancient saying wrong. And they are Singapore's Chopra family. Right now, they are in the 5%. I'm talking about Western Corporation, one of Singapore's most popular football merchandise and equipment stores. They've been around since the 1940s. So let's get to know the third generation of the Western Warriors, the grandsons of the founder, and they've been helping out at their family stores as children and or teens. When these our boys became men in the 2000s, they then further grew the business into premier stores for football kits, boots, and collectibles. One of them even branched out to set up the popular sneaker boutique brand Limited Edition, which has more than a dozen stores island-wide. So let's welcome to Made in SG, Mandeep Chopra. He's the Managing Director of Western Corporation and of boutique sneaker store chain Limited Edition. And Ami Chopra, he's a Sales Manager of Western Corp. Hey, welcome Mandeep and Ami to CNA 938. Before we talk about the family business Western and of course Limited Edition, can you share with us what is the most prized sneaker or sporting memorabilia that you cherish? Let's start with Mandeep.
17: Good question. But what I would straight away probably think of is that Back to the Future shoe that called the Air Mag.
6: Yeah.
17: Just for nostalgic value.
6: That's the one that Michael J. Fox wore in Back to the Future 2, the
17: self-lacing.
6: Self-lacing high-top Nikes, gray in color,
17: exactly,
6: yeah?
17: Exactly.
6: So you have those?
17: I have those, but just a long time ago, it was a charity auction. Yes, so that'd probably be the most prized possession.
6: And they don't self-lace, do they, Mandeep?
17: Well, no, but it has all that glow effect. But the one I have, yeah, it's not a self-lacing version, but, you know, it's an exact replica.
6: Yeah, I love it. Whenever I see it at a museum, I am always brought back to those days. And I'm so happy that you have a pair. Not many people have them. I mean, there are people who can buy the fake ones, but you have the legit one by Nike, yeah?
17: Yes, yeah. It was a charity auction, I think, for Parkinson's disease for Michael J. Fox. Obviously, he suffered from that or still suffers from that. So that was, yeah, so long ago now, maybe, I don't know, I've lost track of time, 15, 16 years ago. So I got it through that charity auction.
6: So like what I see at the museums, is it behind a plate of glass or on a wardrobe space, something like that?
17: Display, you say my pair?
6: Yeah, display pair.
17: Yeah, I displayed behind glass in a store in 313 Somerset called The Vault. So it's displayed in our special vault area.
6: Okay, I will go to The Vault then.
17: Please do.
6: And I'll check it out. Ami.
19: Hi, Melanie, and hi to all the viewers out there. I have a couple of favorites, but I guess the standout for me was the game-used match ball in the 2014 World Cup where Messi scored the winning goal against Bosnia. So we have the actual match ball that he scored, so that will probably be my most prized possession. So it's really cool because I was actually at the game in the Maracana.
6: Really?
19: So that was probably my number one prized possession.
6: Where is that now?
19: It's at our Queensway store.
6: Okay.
19: It's on display, I would say, on our level 3 store, which is kind of like a World Cup pop-up right now.
6: Yes. Okay, I've been there. So third floor, yeah?
19: Yes, correct.
6: Okay. And then the other one?
19: I mean, a couple of match-used boots. Maybe we have one from Steven Gerrard. I guess these are the few.
6: These are the ones that are signed, yeah?
19: That match ball is not signed, but it's match used. So he would have kicked the ball and scored the goal with that ball. So it was given to me as a gift. So that's probably the best one.
6: And the boots, are they signed?
19: Yeah, the boots are signed, actually.
6: Those are the ones I think I may have seen. All right.
19: You probably have.
6: I have. Now let's talk about going back to Western Corporation's early days. It was set up in the late 1940s, post-war Singapore, just a few years after that. Did your father or other family members tell you about the founder, your grandfather, why he set it up, or did your grandfather tell you himself? Because I understand that it was initially selling running shoes, rackets, batons and javelins, but can you tell us more? What family history facts can you share with us?
17: Sure, I think that's an easy one because, yeah, it was direct. I mean, our grandfather, who we, you know, miss dearly, I mean, our whole early childhood is defined by him in so many ways, right? Yeah. So, you know, story is he.

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1: Some sporting equipment, whichever sport you played it. And I think they carried a bit of everything.
2: They used to do a lot of direct sales with schools and academies and even like fire stations. They used to sell like football equipment, whatever, like, you know, even like running gear, everything, basically everything and everything in sports they used to sell. So it was everything.
3: Bless your grandfather for setting that up.
2: He was a great man.
3: Huh? Was he a very fierce man, though?
2: No, actually, he was the most loving person we ever met. I still remember a story he used to tell us, okay, every New Year, whether it was Chinese New Year, Deepavali, whatever you say, right, whichever occasion, he'd be like, okay, guys, come, let's go to Toys R Us, buy whatever you want.
1: We took advantage of him so much.
2: Yeah, we did,
1: Because our dad was the most strict one.
2: My dad was a strict one.
1: So, yeah, like every single holiday, we used to get gifts. So, I mean, we have only but amazing memories of him.
3: But as a businessman, when you watched him, was he strict and very exacting?
2: Not really.
1: I think I remember was just he was very, like I say, whether it was with customers, whether it was people around us, you knew he was very sociable, very, you know, warm.
2: He was very humble.
1: Yeah, super. Yeah. I mean, that's a good one on very humble. I think that's, so to your thing on the strict, not really. He kind of led in a very, you know, like what my brother mentioned, a humble way and, you know, just was warm towards everyone.
3: Yeah, a gentle, nurturing hand. That's how he lent his hand. It probably was his sons who decided to be a bit more strict because they really wanted to make their father's business succeed.
1: Our dad was definitely strict with us.
2: Yeah, very strict. Yeah.
1: We couldn't get anything much.
2: We had to work for it. Work in the stores.
1: Yeah, so my dad was definitely much more stricter. So nothing came easy with him.
3: Okay, so was it your father who made the decision to mostly focus on football and sneakers when it was originally that general sports equipment store? Or was it you guys?
1: Just a bit more perspective, maybe. I think our father played a key role in that next evolution was outside. I mentioned Bras Basah, right?
3: Yeah.
1: But I think after that, I think it was in the early 80s where Bras Basah was then, I think, it obviously it made way for new developments.
3: Yeah.
1: And then I think key was in the 80s was Peninsula Shopping Center was then the hub for sports. And then
3: love
1: maybe,
3: Peninsula Shopping Center.
1: Great memories also, great memories. And, you know, it was very lively back in the day, you know, not just for sports. You know, you had all these jean stores and all these rock and roll memorabilia and all, like, it was, you know, it was a real good hub for tourists and locals alike. And then, obviously, Queensway Shopping Centre, which my dad had a big part to play in terms of making that such a well-known place for sports. And even up to today, I think it's synonymous with sporting goods. I think those were some key developments.
3: Yeah. So let's talk about how both of you were brought into the family business as children or teens. Because Mandeep, you used to help out a lot in the late 80s. Where was that? And what were your basic responsibilities? And then Ami, you can tell us later how you were involved. But Mandeep.
1: I'm not sure where you read that from. But
3: the 80s. It was 80s, an article actually.
1: Maybe, yes. But I think it was just me helping out in school holidays in primary school. Mm. Right? I just go to the Peninsula shop. And just was maybe for small extra pocket money. Sad to say that probably that was my, up till I graduated, I didn't really help out much.
3: Right.
1: I think, yes, I love sports and I knew what was going on around me. And, you know, but I think it was my brother who actually started work first. So I'm going to pass it on to him.
3: All right,
2: I think I kind of started part-time when I was like secondary one.
3: Yeah.
2: So I work in the school holidays because you needed extra cash. Because like we said earlier, right? Dad made us work for what we wanted, right? Which I thought it was a good learning lesson for us. So that was the first time I started work was secondary school holidays. And I think I started actually working when I was like 19, just before national service. So I was the first to officially start work.
3: When you say start work, was it inventory, stock taking, serving customers, being at the till?

0: actually, it was everything, actually, all in one. We used to do everything. So it was learning stocks, be at the till, serving customers, definitely a very important part. So yeah, everything. We used to do everything, stock taking.
1: And your father was watching over you every single time?
0: Kind of. Yeah, not always, but he was always there to teach you ways, like what you're doing right, what you're doing wrong. I guess we learned a lot from him.
1: Were his siblings or cousins involved in this, or is it just him?
2: My uncle, my dad's brother,
0: younger brother,
2: also 100% fully, we all part of that same family business. He also, his son, Rajbi, is also part of the third generation. Yep. So it's us three on the third generation side.
1: Oh, the three cousins. Plus the older generation as well. Growing up, was it always expected that you join the family business, that you joined Western, or did you have other career ambitions and you really wanted to strike it out on your own? Because maybe a big part of you wanted to work elsewhere to break out of that of that family, I won't say bubble, but the family business, maybe go abroad. Did you ever feel that?
2: So, I mean, for me, I started work as soon as I graduated.
1: Yeah.
2: And to answer your question, no, I did not feel the need to go anywhere else, because I think, and I'll speak for my brother, we both love sports. Sports was part of our DNA, right? It was very natural for us. I mean, I couldn't be a football player. He couldn't, you know. So it's the next best thing to get in sports. We wished, right? We played so much sports. We wished we could have been that. And again, so to me, that was the next best thing, is to get in the industry, right? So it was a very, very natural progression. Nobody had to force us. I did want to study abroad.
1: Yeah.
2: And I did want to do law still to come into, but I didn't make it to law school in Singapore. And my dad didn't want to send me overseas. So I studied business in Singapore. And yes, you know, I kind of like waited till I graduated to, because I knew I was going to start anyway. So I guess I wanted to enjoy that school life a bit. And I didn't really help out that much in the early days. But as soon as I graduated, hey, it was straight on into the deep end. We did everything. I think one of our dad's thing is, whether good or bad, and I say there's some pros and cons to that, it was always, you can do everything yourself.
1: Okay, yeah. And isn't that great that you had that instilled in you?
2: 100%. So, you know, it was in the deep end, and you know, we learned in the best way possible, helping on the shop floor. There wasn't any special treatment. It was, you know, just start from the bottom onto the way up.
1: Dealing with customers who know their stuff, that can be, has its rewards, because when you know it with them, it's a great relationship. But customers who for some reason are difficult, for whatever reason, you've got to put up with that too and serve them and try and see if you can and bring out their better side when they buy something.
2: A great way of putting it. I mean, you have to learn the hard way, but like you say, if you can make that disgruntled customer happy, then it shows you know what you're doing, right?
1: Yeah. Turn that frown upside down. So now that you're helping to run Western Corp, what trends are you seeing with football and sneaker fans, and how do you cater to them? Is there a difference in what you sell in the heartlands and those closer to town, or are they all the same?
0: I think for the football part, I think it's more or less the same. But I guess, you know, sometimes inventory is not big.
1: Mm, yeah.
0: So we would try to tend to put it at our bigger stores. But I think when we have limited products, we tend to put it at our Queensway store, which is at level 3. So it's kind of like the home of football, Queensway. I mean, me and my brother always call it the home of football. So whenever we got special products or special launch, I mean, I'm speaking on the football side, it's always our Queensway stores that have the main stuff.
1: You're right. Because when I went to a limited edition and I wanted to get a particular Adidas Bob Marley shoe, and I went there, and then the girl looked around, she said, "Ma'am, I don't have it in your size. We do have it at Queensway. So why don't you go there and get it?" And she was right. She was right.
0: That's good to hear.
1: Yeah, yeah. Good customer service, by the way, I must say. Mandy, you started the popular sneaker boutique limited edition in 2003. So 23 years going strong. And now it has quite a few branches, including the shops at Marina Bay Sands. In the early days, what business plan did you have to show the Western board? Or did you do this on your own with your own capital with their blessing?
2: It wasn't my own capital, thank God.
1: Okay.
2: I would be bankrupt by now. No, I'm joking. But, you know, it wasn't like, oh, straight away start in 2003. By the time I started into the business in 2000, you know, the foundations were already laid. We kind of already started a store which was more lifestyle oriented. You know, we were bringing in all sorts of retro Adidas sneakers, which even your Adidas stores weren't carrying, or yeah. Nike sneakers, you know, your Air Force One Dunks, which nobody was carrying. So I think that that progress of seeing that there was a demand for that kind of product slowly built into limited edition. I think the turning point for me, I can still remember it like, you know, it was yesterday. You know, we had a Chinese New Year Air Force One Year of the Horse.
1: Yeah.
2: And for the first time in my life, it was a store called Alternative Sports. First time in life, I saw people lining up, you know, and back, this is pre-internet days. So it was just, I had a mailing list. It's called, oh, this is going to launch. And just to see a line, like, I was like, wow.
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1: Good evening, it's 5 p.m. Thank you so much for joining us on Singapore Today. I'm Vaishali Prabhakaran. And this hour, we will be looking at fake faces, real influence. So why are AI women being used to sell disinformation? And later in the hour, we'll also be looking at a new program that is bringing AI to the heartlands. We explore what it means for neighborhood merchants. So do stay with us. This is Singapore Today on CNA 938. But first, here's the news. Good evening. The High Court has found Bloomberg and its
11: Porter Lothaway guilty of defamation. It has awarded Home Affairs Minister Kay Shanmugam and Manpower Minister Tansi Ling $230,000 each in damages. In a judgment released today, Justice Audrey Lim found that a December 2024 article about a secretive good-class bungalow transactions created a defamatory impression. That's because, read as a whole, it linked the minister's property details with secrecy, opacity and money laundering. She also rejected Bloomberg's argument that the article merely examined a broader trend of non-GCB transactions and that the ministers were cited only as examples. Justice Lim also rejected Bloomberg's reliance on a public interest defense law, saying it's not part of Singapore law. Bloomberg and Mr. Low are jointly liable for the defamation, which means they're collectively responsible for the entire sum owed. Changi Airport Group says plans for Terminal 5 remain on track despite global uncertainties. The new terminal is expected to open in the mid-2030s and will increase annual passenger capacity from 90 million to 140 million. Executive Vice President of Air Hub and Cargo Development, Lim Ching Kiat, says projected demand still matches the planned capacity expansion. That's despite short-term fluctuations such as the Middle East conflict. He also says longer-range aircraft will create new opportunities for direct connections. For example, these capabilities have allowed Singapore Airlines to launch direct flights to New York City, the world's longest non-stop flight. Mr. Lim also adds that artificial intelligence technology is already being deployed across APRA operations to improve efficiency. Singapore's economy remained resilient in the second quarter, though growth eased slightly from the strong pace recorded at the start of the year. That's as external uncertainties persisted. CNA's Paul Sung with the numbers.
0: Advanced GDP data shows the economy expanded 5.7% on year, slightly beating market expectations, but still moderating from the revised 6.3% pace recorded in Q1. On-quarter growth came in at 1.1%, suggesting that economic momentum is still intact despite a softer annual comparison. The manufacturing sector remained the main engine of growth, expanding at 12.2% on year. Demand for semiconductors, memory chips and AI server equipment has continued to support factory output and exports. The government has maintained its full-year growth forecast for this year at 2 to 4%. The Monetary Authority of Singapore is expected to decide on its policy settings no later than the end of this month. Economists are largely forecasting a hold after benign inflation data for May.
11: Chua Hunting is a senior economist at DBS Bank. He shares his insights on what will drive Singapore's economy in the second half of the year.
2: I think there are three key drivers for the economy in the second half of the year. Trade-related sectors will continue to be supported by the AI boom. Forward-looking indicators that we are monitoring, including the PMI numbers, continue to show robust electronics momentum and a resilient private sector. Secondly, I think Singapore continues to do quite well as a financial sector, and this is reflected in the strong securities trading momentum that we are seeing in the local equities market. And lastly, I think domestically, we are seeing the construction sector doing very well with multiple tailwinds from the private and public building. And this should all sustain in the second half of the year and keep Singapore's economy quite resilient.
11: A Singapore tribunal has awarded a retired worker more than $26,000 after ruling he was wrongfully dismissed without notice or payment. The former area manager was offered a lower-paying six-month role only after he was asked about re-employment and was given just 1 week to decide. The offer was for a training executive role with a lower monthly salary of $4,000. His existing gross monthly wages were over $6,400 at the time. The Employment Claims Tribunals found the company failed to properly consult him on his re-employment. The re-employment offer was also a six-month contract, but the Retirement and Re-employment Act generally requires a one-year re-employment term unless both parties agree otherwise.
3: In other news, the Johor state government has called for a probe into the operations of a startup community based in the Iskandar Putri area. This follows allegations that Israeli nationals have participated in its program using second passports from other countries. Israeli passport holders are banned from entering Malaysia without prior permission from the Home Affairs Ministry, as both countries do not maintain diplomatic ties. The network school brands itself as a physical co-living and co-learning community for tech founders, remote workers and content creators. Johor's chief minister On Hafiz Ghazi says he has asked for investigations into the identities and nationalities of those involved with the school. Iran has launched fresh strikes on Gulf states as tensions with the US escalate. The Revolutionary Guards have targeted U.S. air bases in Jordan with ballistic missiles and called on the Jordanian people to take down American bases in their country. Jordan's army confirmed the attacks, saying it shot down four missiles from Iran. Iran also struck Bahrain with the kingdom's air defense systems intercepting and destroying aerial attacks. The Revolutionary Guards say they targeted weapons storage depots, a satellite communication center, and a building housing U.S. forces. This all comes as the U.S. launched another night of strikes on Iran, just hours after President Donald Trump said Washington is reinstating a blockade on Iranian ports in the Strait of Hormuz. The U.S. blockade of the key waterway will resume tomorrow at 4 a.m. Singapore time. It will stop Iran's ships and their customers from entering or leaving the strait in a bid to starve Tehran of its oil revenue. In a shocking turn, Mr. Trump says all other ships will also face a 20% toll on cargo in return for the U.S. providing safe passage.
4: Yeah, I want to be reimbursed because we're protecting a very rich portion of the world. We're spending money. And so what we've done is we are going to be reimbursed for protection.
3: The White House had previously insisted that there could be no tolls on international waterways. Thai police investigating the deadly fire at a Bangkok bar say they've uncovered multiple safety violations. The blaze has killed at least 30 people and injured more than 70 others. 24 remain in critical condition. Authorities say most of the victims died of smoke inhalation. Initial findings suggest an electrical short circuit in a ceiling air conditioning unit, which may have sparked the fire. The beer hall has been ordered to close for at least 30 days as investigations continue. Jeremy Koh is covering developments for CNA and tells us what investigators have found out about the safety violations.
20: A joint investigation team has now been set up to look into what went wrong, including the business owners involved and the officials responsible for licensing and inspections. Now, according to local media reports, investigators from the Interior Ministry found a number of serious safety concerns. Now, one fire escape at the back of the venue was reportedly blocked by a stall selling candies, and another exit was found without a doorknob and obstructed by shelves and lockers, leaving only a very narrow passageway. Now, investigators also found that fire-resistant materials had not been used in parts of the building's construction and interior decoration. Now, authorities are now trying to determine whether the premises had been approved for its current use and whether any unauthorized modifications had been made. When Prime Minister Anutin Chandrasekaran visited the site on Monday, he said preliminary findings suggested there were blind spots where no visible escape routes could be seen. Now, while he stressed that people should wait for the official investigation to be completed, he also made it clear that there would be no leniency if any laws had been violated.
3: And that's the news headlines anytime on CNA 938 and CNA.asia. Now let's take a look at the roads. There's an accident on Farrer Road towards Lorney after Empress Road. Please do avoid lanes 2 and 3. And another vehicle breakdown on the PIE towards Changi after Tenga Boulevard. And heavy traffic on the BKE towards Woodlands at SLE exit. And on the CTE towards AYE at PIE Changi exit. So if you're heading towards these areas, do expect some delays and drive safe.
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3: And for today's weather, we're looking at showers mainly over northern and eastern Singapore. But for tomorrow, thundery showers mainly over western, northern and eastern Singapore in the late morning. And for today's temperature, we're looking at 26 to 34 degrees Celsius.
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9: Meta has been aggressively hiring in order to challenge rivals such as OpenAI, Google and Anthropic.
24: The shutdown of several outlets has raised questions about the brand's future in Singapore.
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5: Welcome into a top story. Good evening, everybody. Thank you for joining me. Many of you would have read this on Monday evening, July 13th on CNA.asia, a report that shows how AI-generated presenters are being used to push false or misleading claims on social media. So videos being crafted, and it's AI-generated individuals who are on screen talking to you. There was an investigation by the CNA verification team. It found hundreds of TikTok videos using what looks like, you know, an interesting model of a polished female presenter persona to deliver political and economic narratives. I had a clip of it, but it was in Mandarin, so I'm just going to translate it for you what one of the videos actually said that was identified in this article. One of the videos said, and I quote, well, this is the translation from the article, Singapore Foreign Minister has rushed out to comment on the issue, asking for the maritime route not to be routed. Singapore can't depend on its economic pillar anymore, and Singapore could see its decline as a developed nation. Clearly, attempting to pass on misinformation as news and also seeking to undermine Singapore's stability. But there'll be many discussions, there'll be many breakdowns as to the content and the subject matter. I'm more curious about this particular approach. The article also identified videos that were being used in Malaysia. And it was not the same kind of genre that was being disseminated. In Singapore, it's very specific. It's this female presenter-like individual. I want to know why this particular methodology or approach has been crafted by whatever threat actors it is behind these videos. Benjamin Ang is back. He's senior fellow and head of the Center for Excellence for National Security and head of digital impact research at the S. Rajaratnam School of International Studies, NTU. Benjamin, welcome back. Thank you for joining me. I've had a look at some of these videos, and I'm sure you have as well. And it's very interesting to me because they do all seem to have a similar model that they are following. And I'm curious, like I said, If this interview is not so much about the content, I'm more curious about why they've adopted this particular model, a female presenter, like almost news presenter-like individual. When it could have been anybody, it could have been a live streamer type of person. It could have been a man on the street kind of person. But specifically, this was chosen for the Singapore context, which is quite different from the Malaysia context. What do we know about this modus operandi and why?
6: Yeah, Daniel, this is a great question. And there's two parts of it, right? Why AI? And secondly, why female, right?
5: Yes.
6: So for AI, it's pretty straightforward. AI, three reasons we can think of. One is that AI never gets tired. So AI, you can just make as many as you want. The volume can be huge. You don't have to worry about the presenter being not knowing what to say or stumbling over the words, having to re-record. You can just do infinite number of this. Second one, AI has no baggage, because if you choose somebody who's already known, maybe they've got a history of certain views, or maybe they don't want to affect their future commercial potential. So that's the second one. And third one, is that with AI, you can do infinite variation. So you notice that the presenters are not all the same. So I looked at some of these videos. You, with AI, you have a chance to decide, hey, I don't know whether the female presenter with a suit will work better than the female presenter in, you know, yoga leotards, or, you know. So, but with AI, you can do both. Mm-hmm. Or you can do three or four different kinds and see which one works.
5: But it does, yeah.
6: You don't have to.
5: That's true. But it does seem like it's a very formal kind of approach, as opposed to, we saw that the article also highlighted some of the videos that seem to be targeting Malaysia. And it's a very different look there. More casual and more outdoorsy and less less newsy kind of look. I feel that this particular genre has been crafted for a reason. Female, Mandarin-speaking, news-type presenter. Is this targeting a certain majority user in Singapore?
6: Now, we can also reverse engineer it, right? Because we can see that with AI, you can they've actually got multiple different kinds of personas and genres, and the ones that have been more successful in this particular market happen to be a certain type. So maybe that says something more about the market than of the people actually making them. Because if you see that, you know, female presenters are going to be popular anyway. We know that 75% of AI influencers are female characters, even though only about 20% of them are actually from female creators. And the reason why that female AI-generated characters is so popular is because of the same reason why Siri is a female voice, Alexa is a female voice, and even Google Maps is a female voice.
5: I changed my Siri to a male voice.
6: Oh, you did?
5: I did. Okay. I found because I wanted the UK pronunciation, the UK voice happened to be male.
6: I see. So that I don't want to go too deep into that one, but yeah. But yeah, so a lot of people, you know, have asked the question, why must Siri be female by default? Mm. And it turns out that because of the psychology that the female voice or the female appearance gives the very anthropologically accepted view that they are more approachable, they are less threatening, and they are more pleasant. And you look at these pictures, I mean, these are all AI-generated conventional beauty, is what they call it, right? So they are the kind that lower a person's guard when you look at them. And for male and female, I think it's, the studies have shown that male and female both respond to female AI more than, better than to male AI.
5: So there is data to show that when it's a female voice or female presenter or female-led video, that the recipient, the reader, the viewer is more likely to spend time on that video.
6: Yeah, to spend time and also to have the guard down. Because if it's a male character saying that, no, you know, the politics is that, you know, some, for a lot of people, that's kind of, oh, wait, who's this guy? What's his agenda? Whereas if you have a very calm-looking female person who looks, the word is would be harmless, right? And in the videos, then you say, oh, okay, what's she saying?
5: Right.
6: So unfortunately, this is a part of human psychology that is being exploited.
5: And the choice to have this in the form, it's almost like a news clip, a news reel, almost many of these. Why the choice to go that route as opposed to, for example, you know, it could have been like a podcast style, two people talking to each other. It could have been a YouTuber style kind of information, spreading gossip. This decision to make it very almost formal and presenter-like, was that intentional as well?
6: So here again, we come to the fact that with AI, you can generate all the different options. If we remember, was it 6 months ago or even shorter time, there were all these videos of the same female characters, but in more casual gear, in exercise gear, and in more casual setups. Mm-hmm. So it could be that these ones have turned out to be the ones that are getting more traction. And so the makers of them have decided, okay, let's lean in on this particular format. So some of this may actually be driven by the market. And what which ones the algorithm has seen? Oh, okay, the algorithm sees that these are actually more popular, so let's make more of these.
5: This is interesting. Give my listener an idea. Like you said, you know, they've changed tact. We've seen different varieties. This wave seems to be this particular approach. How much effort and time would need to be spent to generate these quantums of videos? Is it very labor intensive, or is it just about once I've got the key talking points, the AI, and with the right prompts, I'm going to be easily able to generate a variety of these?
6: On. And sadly, it is too easy to do this, right?
5: Really? It's not that intensive at all.
6: I was speaking to a researcher from China and saying he's seeing a big problem because people are, to quote, one of these influencers actually was boasting about it on Chinese social media. That what she does is that she goes online in the morning, she searches for what the trending topics, then she puts into AI a prompt for what, write me a script for XYZ trending topic. Then the script says, okay, now create me a video based on this script. Then you can imagine this. Unfortunately, with the technology we have now, this stuff does not take long.
5: There, CNA found more than 550 videos across 30 TikTok accounts, with many pushing false or misleading claims. Looking at the numbers and looking at the timestamps, does this look to you like a coordinated influence operation?
6: So that's a great question. And this is a lot of, you know, having to like theorize about whether there might be a political objective or whether it's a commercial objective, because some of these also I've seen are actually basically trying to drive traffic either for ad revenue or to drive traffic to their e-commerce play. So the, or live streaming sales. So there are actually different reasons why people have these kind of either content farms or influence peddling. And I think for us, the main problem is that what's the impact on us? If I give example of, you know, if you get hit by a truck, you don't ask whether the truck is a diesel truck or a electric truck, right? You know that you want to avoid getting hit by a truck. So you see the truck coming, whether it's running on diesel or whether it's running on electric, you just want to get out of the way.
5: Absolutely. Because, I mean, the quantum here, out of the 550 videos that CNA analyzed, 94 were found to be consistently repeating false or misleading claims. Can I, the viewer, report, flag, or do something about it if I know for a fact that this is a misleading claim and that this is an AI-generated video on TikTok? Can I take steps, or whatever platform it may be?
6: You know, all the platforms have some reporting of some sort, and I think different platforms have different types of different levels of responsiveness. I'm glad to see that the CNA team is doing a really good job with the research and also in reporting these, and as a result of which I saw in the story that some of these accounts were taken down. So I think it's very positive that, you know, when somebody authoritative like CNA actually makes the report, stuff happens.
5: Yeah, because when individuals make the reports, does like the turnaround can be anywhere from 48 hours to 2 weeks in some cases, depending on the platform.
6: Yes, that's right. Unless more of us do it. If more of us are actually making the report on these videos as we see them, then, you know, don't be just bystander and watch these things go by us. Really take an active step, you know, as our civic duty to report them and say, hey, we don't want to see any more of this stuff going around.
5: Yeah. Now, going to that point that you made earlier on whether or not the impact is there, the majority, 9 out of 10 people might know, definitely AI generator, clearly false. I just read an article on CNA.Asia. There's no way that what they're saying is true. That's for the informed individual. But there might be that 1 out of 10 who will, to some extent, maybe not believe it as fact, but maybe start going down a slippery slope of adjacent thinking, potentially being nudged in a different direction.
6: I'm sorry that you might be optimistic by saying only 1 out of 10.
5: Oh, no.
6: Because when it comes to this, right, we are actually talking about, have you heard of this thing called System 1 and System 2 thinking?
5: No, I have not.
6: By this Nobel Prize winner, Robert Kahneman, and he said that, you know, System 1 thinking is when we make those quick, instant decisions based on emotion, right? And yes, we need this because to survive, we see in ancient times, see a saber-toothed tiger coming, okay, quickly we have to respond. You don't. System 2 is you slowly think, use your critical thinking. What is the source of this, you know? What is the, is this from a reputable source? Is it from a reliable information? That System 2 thinking, unfortunately, rarely kicks in when we are doom scrolling. Mm-hmm. So doom scrolling actually puts us in that System 1. Ooh, emotional. Oh, I see. Attractive presenter. in a talking about something which looks outrageous, I'm feeling outraged. No.
5: Mm-hmm.
6: And even if I see, is it AI? Is it not AI? Or do most people actually care?
5: Yeah.
6: Other than you and me.
5: Yeah. No, it's so you're right. I mean, in this day and age where we see AI videos selling us stuff on e-commerce, I think the mainstream person is becoming used to the idea of an AI voice or an AI avatar interacting with one.
6: And I think we need to not normalize this. I think we need to also, among ourselves, our friends, our families, say, hey, call it out.
5: Yeah.
6: Please, don't go and watch this AI-generated slop, which is feeding you inaccurate information.
5: But like you said, like there's still going to be that proportion of people, regardless of how quickly we shut it down, there's still going to be a proportion of people where it seeps in. We're going to find this information in a totally... We have no way to find this, in a way, at least that first 24-hour window.
6: Please. Let's not give up. We have to. We have the opportunity, right? When we see... and we know these things are getting traction when we see them getting shared in friend groups, you know, in class reunion groups, in family groups. And we can gently, not shut people down, gently point out privately to the sharer, hey, you know, this one is inauthentic, whether AI generated or not. Remember, this also applies to real human beings spreading misinformation, right? Mm-hmm. That's still there. That's still a thing.
5: Indeed.
6: So, we still have to have that thing and ourselves to always slow down. Let the system two brain come in and apply critical thinking, right? Especially if we are feeling outraged or any other strong emotion, fear, anger. Yeah. That's why we need to slow down.
5: I'm glad you introduced that concept to my listener of the system one, system two thinking. Go and Google it, everybody. Let's make sure that we are in a little bit more of that system two frame of mind, as opposed to having our guard down in that doom scrolling atmosphere that we may find ourselves in, whereupon we come across videos like these. You can check out the article right now on CNA.Asia. My thanks to Benjamin Ang for helping us understand the modus operandi and the methodology being deployed with this particular wave of videos. He is Senior Fellow and Head of the Center of Excellence for National Security and Head of Digital Impact Research at the S. Rajaratnam School of International Studies, NTU.
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5: Time for some news headlines. Good evening, everybody. You're tuned in to Singapore Today with me, Daniel Martin. The High Court has found Bloomberg and its reporter Lo Tho Wei guilty of defamation. It has awarded Home Affairs Minister K. Shanmugam and Manpower Minister Tan Si Ling $230,000 each in damages. Now, in a judgment released today, Justice Audrey Lim found that a December 2024 article about secretive good-class bungalow transactions created a defamatory impression. And that's because, read as a whole, it linked the minister's property deals with secrecy, opacity, and money laundering. She rejected Bloomberg's argument that the article merely examined a broader trend of non-caveated GCB transactions and that the ministers were cited only as examples. Justice Lim also rejected Bloomberg's reliance on a public interest defense law, saying it's not part of Singapore law. Bloomberg and Mr. Lo are jointly liable for the defamation, which means they're collectively responsible for the entire sum. Singapore has pledged $2 million to help fight the ongoing Ebola Bundibugyo virus outbreak in the Democratic Republic of Congo and Uganda. In a joint release, the Ministry of Health and Communicable Diseases Agency announced that Singapore's contribution will support laboratory testing and contact tracing, infection prevention, and control and patient care. It will also go towards procuring vital supplies, including diagnostic and laboratory equipment, as well as essential medicines. The contribution will be channeled through the Africa Centers for Disease Control and Prevention and the World Health Organization. Latest figures show 1,759 confirmed cases in DR Congo since mid-May, including 600 confirmed deaths. A 50-year-old man who invested $40,000 to fund a scam syndicate was sentenced to 4 years jail today and fined $52,000. Ronnie Lowe will have to serve another 5 months jail if he cannot pay the fine. Here is the news desk with more.
11: The Singaporean pleaded guilty to 3 charges, including being a member of an organized criminal group and engaging in criminal conspiracy to acquire benefits of criminal conduct. Lowe invested the amount into co-accused Alvin Kok Jun Kiet's business, which involved sending SMS messages to pre-registered SMS cards that were inserted into a special modem. Kok set up anonymous accounts in applications like WhatsApp and would sell the accounts to customers who could conceal their identities for criminal purposes, including scams. They were mostly overseas from countries like Malaysia, Myanmar, and Cambodia. Lowe, in turn, received over $92,000 from the illicit activities as a result of financing the syndicate. When police raided the syndicate's office, they seized about 24,000 SIM cards, which were linked to almost 2,400 reports by scam victims. The victims had reportedly lost some $51 million to a variety of scams, including job and impersonation scams.
5: Well, China has expelled former Xinjiang Party chief Ma Xingrui from the Communist Party following an anti-corruption investigation. He has also been dismissed from public office. Now, state media say he was found to have committed serious disciplinary and legal violations. The 67-year-old is the third Politburo member to be investigated since the current leadership took office in 2022. I'm Daniel Martin for Singapore Today. Headlines anytime on CNA 938 and at cna.asia. You're tuned in to Asia Business right here on Singapore Today on this Tuesday, July 14th. How has our trading day across Asia fared today? I'll find out just ahead as I bring aboard Charmaine Tan from FSM Global. But before that, let's check in to some of our top markets. Singapore's STI closed nearly 0.5% higher at 5,496 points. Among the three major local banks, we've got DBS, which rose 1.8% to $72.03. OCBC went up 1.5% to $27.88. UOB's ended 0.9% higher at $44.38. Now, on other stocks fronts, we're looking at ST Engineering, which has dropped 2.5% to $10.64. Keppel also ended 1.3% lower, and that's at $11.44. For the latest on the markets and economies across Asia, here on Singapore Today, I'm joined by Charmaine Tan, research analyst out of FSM Global. Charmaine, good to talk to you again. We do know that US President Donald Trump says that the US will reinstate its blockade of Iranian shipping in the Gulf and would also collect a 20% fee on cargo crossing the Hormuz Strait. How have Asian markets reacted to this supply chain issue and latest development here?
12: Hi, thank you so much, Daniel, for having me again as well. Asia equities actually opened on the back foot today, tracking a similar risk-off move on the Wall Street overnight, where the S&P 500 actually closed lower, as well as the Nasdaq falling about 1.5%. But the reaction has to be read against just how much has escalated over the past week as well, not just today's headline. So the US has now struck Iran four times in a week, hitting more than 300 targets with explosion reported near the island and near the Krung Island, which is Iran's main oil export hub, as well as Iran is being also hit back six Gulf states at once, the Jordan, Bahrain, Qatar, Oman, Kuwait, and the UAE. So these are all the widest single day attack of the war before declaring the strait closed again, which is what actually triggers Trump's blockage and the toll announcement. And Asian markets are essentially repricing for a ceasefire that's actually unraveling in real time, not just a one-off event. It's quite telling that the two sides can't agree on the facts on the ground. Iran says that the strait is closed, while CENTCOM actually says flatly that traffic is still flowing. And markets tend to price in this uncertainty itself when that kind of dispute stays unresolved. And that kept the reaction from being more severe in one direction or another. And it's less a single shock and more of a steady repricing of the execution risk on the blockage. And that's the reason why today Asian markets, most of the markets were actually in the green today. Yeah.
5: Have the investors in the markets, have people gotten used to this? They know how to price it in now. Is that what you're saying?
12: Yeah, I believe it's not as the sell-off is not as strong as back then when the war was first triggered. Yeah, like
5: we've gotten used to it. We know how to factor it in now. We know what kind of delay this is like. Unfortunately, even with that 20% fee that the US says it'll be reinstating on mm-hmm. ships passing through. Interesting.
12: Yeah.
5: Okay. I'm sure investors are also looking at other key indicators. I'll touch on the Asian markets soon, but let's touch on oil prices in a moment. But right now, the US dollar, which has stayed steady today ahead of US inflation data being rolled out. We know that there are still inflation risks abound. We know that there's the incoming US producer price index for June gauges. Is all of that likely to shake things up for the US dollar?
12: Definitely. So the US dollar firmness today actually looks more of like a safe haven bit tied to the Hormuz escalation rather than a genuine confidence ahead of the inflation calendar. So the DXY actually gained around 0.3%, largely on the escalating US-Iran tensions. And that's actually worth treating as fragile. And headline June CPI for the US is actually expected to ease to 3.8% year on year from 4.2% the previous month, with the core staying steady around 2.9%. So all these numbers are still much higher than what's their long-term target for the CPI, which is at about 2%. So I guess you can see that maybe a soft print could see the dollar's geopolitical bid unwind quickly. But there's a bigger issue sitting underneath the data calendar. So the fundamentals are deteriorating, not just today's numbers. The US Treasury actually moved up the deadline on Iran's sanction waiver by 5 weeks to 17 July. So meaning that companies must completely wind down authorized Iranian oil transaction by July 17. And prediction markets on Kashi now gives only a 39% 39% chance that shipping through Hormuz actually will normalizes by December 2026. Mm-hmm. Well, this is actually down sharply from earlier readings and rising only to 46% by January 2027. And that's a market price signal that this drags on rather than resolves quickly. So while the dollar actually looks steady into CPI, the risk is that inflation stays sticky for longer than currency markets are currently assuming, which would eventually work against the dollar's safe haven premium as real use and growth expectation catch up. And that's the scenario where Asian currencies with solid domestic fundamentals, such as the Singapore dollar, given its stronger than expected GDP print, could actually reassert themselves.
5: Quick touch on oil, because, I mean, have people start becoming smart about pricing this in as well? Because oil prices are up 2% today, their highest in 4 weeks. What do we think about the levels where we're at now?
12: I think oil prices have definitely been quite volatile this year. Brent crude oil is actually trading at around 84.88 a barrel as of now. And this is actually up roughly about 12% just since last week. So today's 2% move actually sits on top of a much larger repricing that's already underway. Not a fresh standalone spike. Whether it keeps climbing actually depends largely on whether the street status stays genuinely contested. So every day that this conflict remains unresolved, shippers and those insurance companies keep pricing in the risk of an actual shutdown, which is actually what kept this oil price elevated, even though it's still well below the wartime peak near around 126. So if things actually worsen further, there's a real risk that Iran could walk away from the ceasefire MOU altogether, and a push towards 90 to 100 is actually possible. So with that being said, without an end in sight is probably too strong of a framing in this case, like what markets are saying also, because OPEC has actually trimmed its 2026 demand growth forecast, and the more likely path is actually continued volatility rather than a straight line up. And more importantly, even if the crude cools, fuel prices may not follow it down. US refining margins just hit an all-time high above $64 a barrel. And European diesel margins actually hit their own record of above $60 because refiners are already running at capacity and simply can't convert cheaper crude into cheaper fuel fast enough. So the crude price alone won't actually tell you the full story on inflation from here.
5: Okay, good to bear that in mind. Thank you for bringing that into context. Let's quickly touch base with some of our Asian markets, looking to South Korea. And of course, you know, what a run they've been on, up and down in many ways, but of course buoyed by the recent SK Hynix listing as well. We know South Korea's ruling party is looking to make it easier for chipmaker SK Hynix to actually set up ventures to build factories with outside investors. What's that going to do to stir up interest in South Korean markets?
12: Yeah, so this is actually a supportive structural move. South Korea's ruling party is actually proposing to amend rules on strategic industry subsidiaries so SK Hynix can bring in outside capital for new fabs, while retaining a 50% stake. And this is a genuine easing of financing constraints for one of the world's most important high bandwidth memory chip suppliers. And SK Hynix actually rebounded from middle of the day today. This is also coming from after its record drop yesterday, during which the stock actually dropped by over 15% due to aggressive profit taking following its Nasdaq debut last Friday.
5: Next, I want to touch base with China's exports because they surged in June, climbing some 27% from a year earlier in US dollar value terms, that is. This is said to be the best performance in 4 months. It outpaces this 18.2% rise that forecasts were forecast by economists. What do you think is the forward trajectory here? Are there going to be more hurdles that might pull down the stronger than expected trade performance?
12: So firstly, we noted that the jump in the exports actually predominantly reflects the recent surge in semiconductor prices on the back of the AI boom, rather than a broad-based volume strength. So it's somewhat narrow in terms of the sectors. And secondly, we also flag that growth, while likely to continue, is actually increasingly fragile given the uncertain macro backdrop affecting global demand and, you know, with maybe certain regulatory changes. Upcoming changes because of the trade war and things like that. We never know. And of course, there's also the trade relations overhang with the Washington. Policymakers, including those in the US and Europe, have actually expressed alarm over the rising trade deficit with China. And in order to bypass barriers such as the higher tariff, Chinese businesses have actually been moving factories to regions like Europe. And China has also been exporting more to Southeast Asia, Latin America and Africa. And as a result, China's exports to the EU actually expanded 18% year on year, and to Southeast Asia is actually expanded about 35% year on year. And these numbers have actually run well ahead of the roughly 14% growth in shipments to the US. So this could also serve as a reminder that diversification away from the US market could also be another reason for China's stronger export numbers as well.
5: Let's touch base with how Singapore's performed. We know that Singapore's economy has grown 5.7%.

0: 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It's all the business news you need.
1: Trading will be closely watched.
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4: Affected by uncertainties in the US trade war.
5: Japan and the word sale.
6: Developments on the US-China trade front.
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0: Asia Business, 35 minutes.
10: The non-oil domestic exports actually grew and expanded a lot this year, as well as industrial production as well. And all of it were largely driven by semiconductor demand, as well as equipment relating to the AI industry. But I think for this component, it's also worth noting that there's some composition shift. So we services growth actually slowed to 4.6% from 6.2% in first quarter. So the headline actually masks a rotation towards goods and away from services momentum. And chemicals and biomedical manufacturing actually contracted in the quarter. So that's sort of a reminder that AI demand is actually doing a lot of the offsetting work for those softer clusters elsewhere. And that the manufacturing strength is actually quite concentrated within the AI space rather than broad-based.
11: Charmaine, thank you so much for your insights here. Charmaine Tan's research analyst, FSM Global. This has been your latest look at the markets and economies across Asia here on Singapore Today. Talking traffic with you next here on Singapore Today. I've also got another top story lined up for you, and it has to do with, you know, we were just talking about the bad part of AI, making those videos that have been circulating. Now we'll talk about the good part of AI and how it's coming to the heartlands. Stay tuned. But first up, let's talk about the traffic accident on the PIE to Tuas after the KPE ECP. Got a breakdown on the KJE to PIE after Brickland Road. And it's heavy in the KPE tunnel towards TPE between the PIE and the ECP. Not forgetting heavy conditions on the KJE to BKE at the BKE Woodlands exit.
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0: It's a Singapore Today top story with Daniel Martin.
11: It's not just you in your downtown Raffles Place office that has to worry about being able to be AI literate and to have access to it and familiarity with it for your job. We're now seeing a new program that's making sure that our heartlands, our traditional family businesses, are also going to be prepared for the next generation. So this year's Singapore Heartland Enterprise Summit is putting digital transformation at the center of its agenda. It's organized by the Federation of Merchants Association Singapore, and it'll focus on helping heartland merchants embrace AI and other digital tools. But as neighborhood merchants grapple with things like rising costs, manpower shortages, and growing competition, how is AI going to actually make a difference for these micro and small enterprises? Joining me is Andy Hoon, Vice President of the Federation of Merchants Association. Andy, hello.
13: Hi.
11: Thank you so much for joining me. I fully support, I'm so happy to hear about this project and this program that is reaching out to our family businesses, our heartland merchants. But why is it such a key focus this year? Is this a big gaping flaw that we're noticing amongst the heartland merchants, that they are either don't have the funds or resources or expertise to really start utilizing AI?
13: Actually, why do I think this is the right time? It's also probably because I think with just a phone and an app, actually AI has been like more and more accessible and practical as than before. We also wanted to show to the heartland merchants that AI isn't just for just big or large companies, but then it can also help like small businesses, saving time, improve customers' engagement, and even operate more efficiently. I think now is definitely the right time to equip them with the knowledge, the confidence to start their digital transformation journey.
11: It is indeed. If it wasn't a year ago, it's now, that's for sure. So we know that the summit is going to be talking about things like marketing and branding. Give me an example, operationalize it for my listener. How would AI help a heartland merchant or business

0: better do this marketing or branding?
1: Actually, if you were to ask me, right, I think every heartland businesses has a unique story. And I think AI can actually help like merchants create like social media content, unique sample marketing material. Whereas you understand if you were to like hire an in-house or even outsource marketing, I think it's going to be very costly. So I think with the AI, I think with the AI and also better understanding of what customers are looking for, I think this allowed the merchants to communicate more effectively while keeping the authenticity and personal touch that customers value.
0: Now, here's the thing. Our heartland merchants have been through quite an acceleration in the last couple of years. Maybe most would notice it ever since COVID. You know, first we started seeing, you know, the CDC vouchers and the app that would help them and the cashless payments that started being accepted. And then, of course, the ongoing push to take advantage of social media and marketing opportunities online and to be present in the online world. AI adoption. How are we going to also sell this to the heartland merchant? This is something the summit is putting some focus on. Tell me how we can do this.
1: I think if you were to ask me about this regards to the AI,
0: how do we drive adoption?
1: Actually, if you were to look at like AI, the implication, the support that we can get from AI, not just like creating like social media content, like creating like new products. And even if you were to classify and put it into like four different languages, you can all do that. And I think because of the cost involved, I think if you were to like get AI to come into the picture to like to create different proposal on or even different ideas, I think AI are able to do that compared to you need a group of people to do that. And I think most of the heartland merchants, they are like one man show or one leg kicking. So actually for them, I think if they were to be to able to use AI, I think it will save cost, save time, and also be more effective also.
0: Agreed. But how do we drive that adoption? There are so we know that the summit is planning to put succession planning alongside AI adoption. Let's talk about how we can drive that together, because there are so many AI platforms out there. There are new skill sets that need to be learned and employed as well. I worry that unlike other aspects where they can see the direct benefit, whether it's cashless payment, whether it's the CDC vouchers, whether it's social media that increases their brand positioning, when it comes to adoption of AI, where there might be so many different new skills and hurdles to overcome, I worry that adoption is going to be challenging to push ahead.
1: I think actually for me, what I think that I think the biggest barriers for AI probably are awareness, confidence, and time. I think many merchants are not so sure where to begin or to even think that AI is complicated or costly.
0: Yep.
1: But then that's why I think education and practical guidance are so important. I think in FMBS, I think because of our platform, together with HECS, I think we are able to like to support them through like government grants and support. I think that's at some point, I think FMBS are most willing to support.
0: There is, of course, a range and a variety of heartland merchants and small and micro businesses in the heartlands. I wonder, beyond the idea of the marketing aspect that we talked about and the publicity aspect, let's talk about how else AI can help heartland businesses remain competitive in this AI age. What are some of the other key things after we initially start with the marketing and the publicity aspect and perhaps the productivity? What is the key focus?
1: I think the merchant not only can use AI not just to do this social media. I think it can also help to like create like promotional like flyers, respond to like common customers inquiries or even their queries, and also translate content into different language, analyze sales trends, I think these are very practical tools that can save time and also support daily operations. I think even for myself, I think I'm managing a three generation coffee shop business, so actually I use it as a analysis for my P&L. So I think if you were to look at AI, right, AI is not to me it's a very important tool to save my time and save my cost and yet be very efficient as well.
0: I agree. The marketing trends, it's like having access to an expert with the right prompts, with the right shaping of it. It means you could decide whether or not, okay, is this the season to have stock and supply of this? Is looking at my sales figures, should I consider the amounts that I'm ordering for that product as well? It could help you diversify your stock. It could help you create new opportunities. It could help you reduce orderings of products and services that might be underserved in your community that you didn't have the metrics on before, but maybe now you do have with this expert. But to create that expert, to create that tool, are we going to have to support our retailers as well, the same way that we've been supporting our office workers? So we've been hearing about, approaches where there might be free membership with certain AI platforms. If you go for a course, the government has rolled out those features and things like that. We've realized, membership and paid subscriptions are going to be very important. You can only go so far with the free versions. You know what I mean? Are we going to have to support in that way as well for our Heartland merchants?
1: Actually, I feel that to me, what is the most important value to me in AI? Actually, it not only like save my time, my cost, but then I think people must realize that actually, even the subscribed fee, I think $20 or $30, I think to me is one of the best investment I think I have made for the past few years. Actually, if I would have think that if I were to like do my business analysis, my costing, my even my social media content, I would think that for merely just $30, I think it's one of the best investment I've made. I think in terms of the, I think government side, I think I also hope that government will come up with some scheme to support the local merchants as well, the heartland merchants as well.
0: There's a great opportunity here, and I think hearing your personal experience really helped flesh it out. Thank you so much, Andy. Andy Hoon is Vice President of the Federation of Merchants Association. And yes, as you've heard on the Singapore Today top story, the next step for the Singapore Heartland Enterprise Summit will be to bring AI to the Heartlands, this new program targeting our Heartland merchants. And it'll help them change and diversify for this AI generation. We hope it'll give them that first step towards seizing this tool and seeing it as the big motivating and beneficial factor as well. This has been a Singapore Today top story.
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0: Talk back coming up in just a moment. It's a 6 o'clock hour. Welcome aboard, everybody. I'll tell you about the topic in a moment. But first, a big thank you to some of our listeners who texted across just after our first top story, where I was talking about those AI-generated videos with female avatar presenters spreading misinformation. My guest had brought up this idea of how we need to potentially shift our thought when we're scrolling to not be so obvious. And he talked about the idea of System 1 and System 2 thinking. And Glenn WhatsApped across the link to the actual concept. Thank you very much. The actual book that actually talks more about this concept of System 1 and System 2 thinking, which, as my guest brought up, is something that was popularized by Nobel laureate Daniel Kahneman. Thank you so much. Yeah, the book is called Thinking Fast and Slow. I think I just think fast lah when I'm on air all the time. Okay, because you've got like seconds to think, and it's all live, by the way, everybody. Everything is live. Hey, thanks so much for sending that across. Let's talk about what's happening on today's edition of Talk Back. You heard about community care apartments. That was in the news yesterday. And young seniors will soon be able to make a choice, either choose a community care apartment or maybe a two-room flexi HDB if they're looking to right-size or downsize. My question on Talk Back is, how would you choose? What would be the choice for you? How would you make the right choice when it comes to an option like this, whether it is a community care apartment or whether it's something like a two-room flexi? How do you make the right choice for yourself? My property expert weighs in just ahead. But first up, I've got Vi with your latest news.
10: Good evening. The High Court has found Bloomberg and its reporter Lothar Wei guilty of defamation. It has awarded Home Affairs Minister Kay Shanmugam and Manpower Minister Tan Si Ling $230,000 each in damages. In a judgment released today, Justice Audrey Lim found that a December 2024 article about secretive good-class bungalow transactions created a defamatory impression. That's because, read as a whole, it linked the minister's property details with secrecy, opacity, and money laundering. She also rejected Bloomberg's argument that the article merely examined a broader trend of non-caveated GCP transactions and that the ministers were cited only as examples. Justice Lim also rejected Bloomberg's reliance on a public interest defense law, saying it's not part of Singapore law. Bloomberg and Mr. Low are jointly liable for the defamation, which means they're collectively responsible for the entire sum owed. Changi Airport Group says plans for Terminal 5 remain on track despite global uncertainties. The new terminal is expected to open in the mid-2030s and will increase annual passenger capacity from 90 million to 140 million. Executive Vice President of Air Hub and Cargo Development, Lim Ching Kiat, says projected demand still matches the planned capacity expansion. That's despite short-term fluctuations such as the Middle East conflict. He also says longer-range aircraft will create new opportunities for direct connections. For example, these capabilities have allowed Singapore Airlines to launch direct flights to New York City, the world's longest non-stop flight. Mr. Lim also adds that artificial intelligence technology is already being deployed across airport operations to improve efficiency. Singapore's economy remained resilient in the second quarter, though growth eased slightly from the strong pace recorded at the start of the year. That's as external uncertainties persisted. CNA's Paul Sung with the numbers.
11: Advanced GDP data shows the economy expanded 5.7% on year, slightly beating market expectations, but still moderating from the revised 6.3% pace recorded in Q1. On-quarter growth came in at 1.1%, suggesting that economic momentum is still intact despite a softer annual comparison. The manufacturing sector remained the main engine of growth, expanding at 12.2% on year. Demand for semiconductors, memory chips and AI server equipment has continued to support factory output and exports. The government has maintained its full-year growth forecast for this year at 2 to 4%. The Monetary Authority of Singapore is expected to decide on its policy settings no later than the end of this month. Economists are largely forecasting a hold after benign inflation data for May.
10: Chua Hun Ting is senior economist at DBS Bank. He shares his insights on what will drive Singapore's economy in the second half of the year.
12: I think there are three key drivers for the economy in the second half of the year. Trade-related sectors will continue to be supported by the AI boom. Forward-looking indicators that we are monitoring, including the PMI numbers, continue to show robust electronics momentum and a resilient private sector. Secondly, I think Singapore continues to do quite well as a financial sector, and this is reflected in the, you know, the strong securities trading momentum that we are seeing in the local equities market. And lastly, I think domestically, we are seeing the construction sector doing very well with multiple tailwinds from the private and public building. And this should all sustain in the second half of the year and keep Singapore's economy quite resilient.
10: A 58-year-old Singaporean man has been sentenced to 5 weeks in jail for driving his Porsche into Suntec City's Fountain of Wealth 2 years ago. Tian Ching Chong is also banned from driving for 30 months. He admitted to dangerous driving after drinking about 1 litre of beer over 6 hours before the car crash in July 2024. His car crossed three lanes of a roundabout and smashed through a barricade at the Fountain of Wealth. The vehicle plunged down and crashed into the basement of the fountain. At the time, three construction workers were in the basement, two of them working near where the collision occurred. The workers managed to escape unharmed. The crash caused extensive damage to the surrounding structures. Repairs cost more than $64,000. The man later made full restitution of $74,000. In world news, Iran has launched fresh strikes on Gulf states as tensions with the U.S. escalate. The Revolutionary Guards have targeted U.S. air bases in Jordan with ballistic missiles and called on the Jordanian people to take down American bases in their country. Jordan's army confirmed the attacks, saying it shot down 4 missiles from Iran. Iran also struck Bahrain with the kingdom's air defense systems, intercepting and destroying aerial attacks. The Revolutionary Guards say they targeted weapons, storage depots, a satellite communication center, and a building housing U.S. forces. This all comes as the U.S. launched another night of strikes on Iran, just hours after President Donald Trump said Washington is reinstating a blockade on Iranian ports in the Strait of Hormuz. The U.S. blockade of the key waterway will resume tomorrow at 4 a.m. Singapore time. It will stop Iran's ships and their customers from entering or leaving the strait in a bid to starve Tehran of its oil revenue. In a shocking turn, Mr. Trump says all other ships will face a 20% toll on cargo in return for the U.S. providing safe passage.
13: Yeah, I want to be reimbursed because we're protecting a very rich portion of the world. We're spending money. And so what we've done is we are going to be reimbursed for protection.
10: The White House had previously insisted that there could be no tolls on international waterways. Thai police investigating the deadly fire at a Bangkok bar say they've uncovered multi-safety violations. The blaze had killed at least 30 people and injured more than 70 others. 24 remain in critical condition. Authorities say most of the victims died from smoke inhalation. Initial findings suggest an electrical short circuit in a ceiling air conditioning unit may have sparked the fire. The beer hall has been ordered to close for at least 30 days as investigations continue. Jeremy Koh is covering developments for CNA and tells us what investigators have found out about the safety violations.
14: A joint investigation team has now been set up to look into what went wrong, including the business owners involved and the officials responsible for licensing and inspections. Now, according to local media reports, investigators from the Interior Ministry found a number of serious safety concerns. Now, one fire escape at the back of the venue was reportedly blocked by a stall selling candies, and another exit was found without a doorknob and obstructed by shelves and lockers, leaving only a very narrow passageway. Now, investigators also found that fire-resistant materials had not been used in parts of the building's construction and interior decoration. Now, authorities are now trying to determine whether the premises had been approved for its current use and whether any unauthorized modifications had been made. When Prime Minister Anutin Chandrakun visited the site on Monday, he said preliminary findings suggested there were blind spots where no visible escape routes could be seen. Now, while he stressed that people should wait for the official investigation to be completed, he also made it clear that there would be no leniency if any laws had been violated.
10: And that's the news headlines anytime on CNA 938 and CNA.Asia.
0: Talk back up next, but first up to the roads, where I'm seeing news of heavy conditions on the BKE to Woodlands before Dairy Farm Road, heavy as well on the PIE to Changi between the KPE and Thompson, heavy on the SLE to CTE between Mandai Avenue and Woodlands Avenue 2, heavy on the BKE to Woodlands between Woodlands Road and Woodlands Avenue 3, and heavy on the CTE to SLE at the PIE Changi exit.
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0: Looking at the NEA Nowcast right now, the Met Service is saying we are looking at cloudy conditions across the entire island, at least till 7:30. Temperature range for the day is 25 to 34 degrees Celsius. Looking ahead to tomorrow, you can expect thundery showers, mainly over western, northern and eastern Singapore in the afternoon.
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0: It's a serious question, but I think a lot of us don't think about it. Where are you going to live when you reach your retirement age, your elderly years, when you might need more frequent medical help? You may not have a lot of kids, a lot of extended family. What are your options? So we heard in the news how one more option is becoming more widely accessible, and that's the CCA, that's the Community Care Apartment. So from this October, seniors age 55 and above who are looking to right-size their homes will be able to consider either something like a two-room flexi flat on the one hand, on a short lease, or a community care apartment. So the eligibility age for community care apartments is going to be lowered from 65, where it is now, to 55. And monthly basic service package fees will also be cut by between 18 and 75%. So the community care apartment means you'll have some built-in aspects of medical care, but still be living within the community. And this is a fabulous choice for many people who definitely still want to age in place. In fact, aging in place can be healthier. If you have no major health issues, if you are dealing with managing just your chronic health issues with your doctor and your medical professionals, the concept of living in or aging in place can be a very beneficial one. It keeps you active. It keeps you connected. It keeps you socially connected. There are so many benefits to it. So I see why many people want to do this.
18: 76-year-old Rosemary Gerard used to live alone in a 5-room flat in Boon Lay after her children moved out.
19: My children got their own house. They don't stay with me. They prefer their own right. That's all. But I'm living here, I'm happy. I don't have to worry so much about cleaning.
18: But a year and a half ago, she sold her flat and made the switch to Harmony Village in Bukit Batok, Singapore's first community care apartment, which opened in 2024. Now, she's got a new routine, a peace of mind for her health needs and a community to socialise with.
19: I'm happy to stay here. The people here are very friendly. You know, the staff are very friendly and helpful. Before I was so sad, but now I'm happy because I meet a lot of friends.
0: That report by CNA's Natalie Ong is available on CNA's YouTube channel if you want to watch the whole report right now. So there are options here. There's two-room flexi or CCAs on the one hand. On the other hand, if you need more medical attention, you and your family might have to seriously consider other options as well, because aging in place might not be the best for you, right? I get it though. Nobody wants to be in a care facility. Nobody wants to be in a care home, but everything depends on the nature of your health status and your support network. So on the one hand, this sounds great. Two-room flexi or CCAs, yes. But my question today is, how can we all, when we reach the point in time for our parents, for ourselves, how can we make the right choice for ourselves? Because on the one hand, we have to weigh health and wellness. But on the other hand, I know what some people are thinking. Some people are still weighing, on the other hand, things like property size and value. Okay, so that might complicate things if you're thinking about real quality of life. So how do we make the right choice when, on the one hand, health and wellness, on the other hand, property size and value? What do you need to do in terms of making the right choice for yourself? Are you going to downsize and right size to something like a two-room flexi or a CCA? Or are you going to stay put in your larger apartment or find some other options? Let's talk. Vairavan Shanmugam is my guest, data insight specialist at Oh My Home. This is TalkBack.
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0: I'm curious, like what kind of forward planning are you putting in place for yourself? Maybe not for your parents. I really want to talk about you yourself, right? Because right now you might be putting things into action for your parents, and they might have the five-room flat or the maisonette, and that's why they're going to right-size or downsize, because you don't want them climbing the stairs anymore. But again, we have to weigh the health on the other side. But also yourself, like what kind of cost aspects are you weighing? Do you want to retain property value? Or do you really have to take into account health and wellness a little bit more? If you need more medical attention, is that going to require a care facility? Or are you just going to try and do it in a community care apartment or something like a two-room flexi? I'd love to hear your insights. Please send a message, WhatsApp or voice note. I want to hear from you. Vairavan, welcome back to the show. Hi there.
20: Thank you. Thank you so much for having me back.
0: I think a lot of us like a bit of head. I mean, unless you've got very deep pockets, it's hard to plan for the housing aspect for the average Singaporean. And maybe you're not thinking about it as such right now, if you're in your, 40s, let's say. Because, you know, the lowering of the eligibility age to 55 means for the 45-year-old in 10 years' time, this might be an option for you. Looking at the lowering of the eligibility age and bringing the CCA into this space, from a property point of view, what does it mean? Is it duplicating the two-room flexi? Is it something that's a unique perspective? Is it a more greater value proposition from a ownership point of view?
20: Well, I think with the recent changes to 55 years old for the CCA, the two-room flexi and CCAs are now very closely aligned. So before I go further, maybe we like to differentiate two-room flexi.
0: Let's do it.
20: So you have the normal two-room flexi, and you also have the two-room flexi that is the short lease that's meant for the seniors.
0: So shorter lease means easier to manage. You've also maybe encashed your larger apartment and you're paying this off on a shorter this thing, and you can use some of that for your cost of living as well.
20: Correct. Exactly. Mm-hmm. So it's all about right sizing and you are paying off either is it a two room flexi or if it's a CCA, both of them have to be paid out full. You can't take a loan. So either in cash or CPF, and usually it's from the proceeds of your previous place. And they're generally priced a bit lower. Of course, the CCAs are priced much lower than the two-room flexi flats.
0: Why is that? Is that a size thing? A size issue? Because the CCA comes with, care packages.
20: Mm-hmm. So I think it's two things, right? One is the size. The two-room flexi is slightly bigger. But I think another thing is the take-up rates. Two-room flexi take-up rates are much higher. Mm-hmm. CCA take-up rates, although they started strong, have been dropping over the past few years. We've had one CCA launch every year from 2021. Mm-hmm. So I think, you know, the prices are a bit lower to encourage more people to take it up as an option.
0: Interesting. Okay, so yes, there have been up to now about five that have been launched. Bukit Batok, as you heard in that report, Harmony Village. Queenstown was the second pilot site. Bedok launched one as part of the regional expansion to senior dense towns. Geylang had one called Merpati Alcove. Sengkang is part of the progressive rollout as well. Upcoming later this year, there's the sixth one, and that's going to be in Toa Payoh, scheduled for around October 2026. What accounts do you think for the slower take-up rate?
20: Well, I think it could be several factors. So I think one is the two-room flexi itself. It is very, very popular, and these options are very, very close to each other. And I think another thing is traditionally the basic service package that the CCA comes with. So it is an additional cost that you have to pay monthly. Right. So all these things, I think, do add up. And also, I think there might be a, you know, sort of a, I wouldn't call it, go as far as to call it a stigma, but, you know, perhaps people might just be like, ah, I don't need that much assistance. I'm not that bad off yet. Mm. I'll just go for the two-room flexi.
0: Mm.
20: So I think there's a couple of things at play here, but I think both are great solutions. And I honestly feel that the CCA is actually a very, very good bridge between, you know, nursing home and, you know, it's a great solution for aging in place.
0: I do as well. Because of that tagging on of the care options, you may not need it when you start your tenancy, but there will come a point where you will. So the CCAs, what do we need to understand versus the two-room flexis in terms of ownership or tenancy? So the two-room flexis, a little bit more expensive, and this comes with a 30-year lease, no care service package. The CCAs, is it also a 30-year lease?
20: No, so you can actually choose between 15 to 35 for the CCA and 15 to 45 for the short lease two-room flexis. Mm-hmm. And okay, of course, with the lowering to 55 for the CCAs, I believe they will also make it 15 to 45 years. The main calculation metric is really at the age that you're buying, the flat should last you until you're age 95.
0: Mm-hmm.
20: So if I'm 60 and I'm buying either of these flats, I got to get at least 45 years, at least 35 years of lease to reach me until I'm 95.
0: Mm-hmm.
20: So in terms of tenancy and all that, it really depends on how many years that you pick out. Of course, the price will change accordingly. And all this is handled by HDB. So even if you were to, let's say you want to move out, there's no open resale market available for you. You'll have to, in a way, sell it back to HDB.
0: Is that
20: right?
0: So
20: it really is not an investment thing. Not an investment thing at all.
0: It's not an investment. Even if it's in Toa Payoh or Bedok, it's not an investment thing. It's almost like buying a slot at a retirement village. If you're familiar with the concept overseas, is it like that?
20: Almost pretty much, because the whole idea is you buy from HDB and then you sell it back to HDB, and HDB is not going to value it at current market prices. They're going to look at it sort of like in a depreciation way, right? You bought it at this much lease, you're selling it at this much lease, and this is how much you're going to get back for it.
0: Is it possible that you might end up losing money on it?
20: I mean, if we are following that straight line depreciation rule, you will definitely end up losing money in that investment sense. But I think we can't be looking at this at an investment angle.
0: Yes.
20: It's really meant for aging in place, and they're already very subsidized, and you're rolling over money from your previous proceeds. So you have a bulk of cash remaining already. It's purely aging in place.
0: Hence my question today is whether or not, how can Singaporeans make the choice between, you know, health and wellness on the one hand versus the idea and concept of property size and value and investment on the other as well. Might more people see the two-room flexi as a better financial choice if they were just worried about this idea of resale?
20: Well, in that case, then they would have to go for perhaps the normal two-room flexi. Because if you're looking, the two-room flexi is separated, right? You have the two-room flexi, which follows the normal resale rules, normal 99-year lease.
0: Mm-hmm.
20: And you have the other short-term one, right? Where similar to the CCA, you get to choose 15 to 45 years, mm-hmm. depending on your age.
0: Do we have any data or information as to, you know, short lease two-room flexis versus the 99 years, whether one is more popular in terms of take-up than the other?
20: Okay, I don't have the data directly on that, but what I can tell you is that two-room flexi short lease compared to CCA, it's actually being oversubscribed at a much higher rate. CCAs have actually been dropping a little bit year on year in terms of the registration rates and whatnot during the BTO stages.
0: This is interesting to me. If you, my listener, are one of those individuals who maybe made the pivot away from CCA towards something like a short lease to room flexi, tell me. WhatsApp across 96311938 as I go to the hotline right now. Incidentally, the care service package, I'm told the mandatory fee has been reduced. It costs, this is for the CCAs. So, you know, this will come with, you know, certain medical care facilities, the options to have somebody visit you once or twice a week in terms of checkups and things like that. It's different from CCA to CCA. Roughly, it now costs roughly between 130 to 140, where previously it was about 159. An individual can choose to pay this as a monthly subscription, or you could pay a lump sum when you collect your keys. So, you know, you would multiply that by your lease lah. Okay, so it could be over $100,000 in some cases, if you just want to pay it as a lump sum upfront. Again, you're using the values of your previous property to pay this off as well. One of my listeners WhatsApping across saying the monthly fees should be able to be using CPF Life, akin to the Western method of using pension to pay for care home stay. It's a good option for seniors to avoid staying alone and dying unnoticed. Thank you so much for that WhatsApp. What a good point. What an interesting point as well. I don't have any details about whether I will dig now and find out whether or not CPF Life is something that can be utilized for this, but you're right, I don't think it is right now. Another individual WhatsApping across and saying, why are the CCAs not popular then? Thank you for that question. Why are they not popular then, Viravan? What would we hazard a guess? We talked a little bit about this earlier on, but it does seem like Singaporeans may be thinking with their, look, all our lives in Singapore, we think about buying the property. We think cost-benefit analysis, we think about location. And then at this point in time, it seems hard to abandon that rationality, you know?
20: Of course, I think when your whole life, the few properties that you move through, the incentives and what you're optimizing for is completely different from when you're planning for your aging in place and your retirement needs. It's a complete 180 switch, because now you're not looking at what's going to get me the biggest investment return. How am I going to roll it over to my next property?
0: Yeah.
20: Instead, you're looking at certain things of, can I retire safely? Mm. Will I be taken good care of in times of needs, you know, especially when I'm getting older?
0: Do you think people are doing the math for CCA and thinking maybe it is cheap up front, but then when I budget in the lifetime care subscription, that adds to the long-term costs and I'd rather therefore buy the two-room flexi?
20: Yeah, that could definitely be one of the reasons, because it is a cost. Even though it's, you know, might not seem like it's too much, you're actually getting quite a bit more more than what you are paying. But if you were to budget it across decades, you know, that number does become very, very big. But overall, I think it's something that people should get more educated by it. I think not many people are even aware of the CCAs in the first place.
0: Yeah.
20: And I think if that is fixed, I think more people will actually be actively looking into it and planning earlier and actually opting in.
0: So the care package, the basic service package, would include things like 24/7 emergency response, on-site care manager, basic health monitoring, some communal activities, as well as home repair coordination. The financial rules in terms of paying for it vis-a-vis CPF or CPF Life is not something that I have full details on right now. Apparently, you could still use your OA, your accumulated CPF OA, if there's enough, to buy the short lease physical property structure, and then there will still be housing grants for the physical. But for the care package, no, you're not going to be able to use your CPF ordinary account or your CPF Life. You're very right to suggest that as an option, because apparently cash is required for that component. And that, I think, is a tipping point, because maybe you're not going to have the cash in hand for a lot of individuals once they're past a certain age. Thank you, Vairavan, for joining me. It's been fascinating to learn about the reality of what's been happening with the demand for things like the community care apartments, wherein we've got about 5 in Singapore and 6 coming online at the end of this year. And the age now has been reduced, where seniors age 55 and above will be able to opt for this as well. Vairavan Shanmugam is Data Insight Specialist from Oh My Home. Thank you for your messages and WhatsApps, everybody, on Talkback.
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1: You say, get the double dip platter meal at $8.50 or the double dip party box at $15.90. They come with Mala Mania, cheesy onion, white curry shiok, and secret grill sauces. And remember, dip, dunk, drip. Just don't drop. Good day.
23: I need to tell you something. I'm going to prison.
24: What?
25: Meet the captains of lives. To be. Charlie's. She's an idealist.
23: I really want to help the inmates here.
26: The princess? One last long year.
25: Sunny. They call him the rule book.
27: I follow every rule. But what if rules aren't the only thing that holds?
25: And King. He's an overachiever.
28: What? Piece of cake.
29: Scholar Lim, you think grades and paperwork can make you a good prison officer? Wake up your idea.
25: They think they're ready to serve in the prison service.
30: Promotion in day room 2.
23: Copy that.
25: But are they really? Starring Tasha Lau as Charlize, Zin Sadali as Sani, Clement Yeo as King, and many more. Fresh rookies, full chaos. The brand new series, Yes, Captain. Special premiere Sunday, 9th August, 8:35 p.m. Right after the National Day Parade. And thereafter, 4 new episodes every Monday on MeWatch.
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0: Let's keep you in the know with some news headlines here on Singapore Today. Good evening, everybody. It's Tuesday, July 14th. The High Court has found Bloomberg and its reporter Lo Te Wei guilty of defamation. It was awarded Home Affairs, or rather it has awarded Home Affairs Minister K. Shanmugam and Manpower Minister Tan Si Ling $230,000 each in damages. In a judgment released today, Justice Audrey Lim found that a December 2024 article about secretive good class bungalow transactions created a defamatory impression, and that's because, read as a whole, it linked the minister's property deals with secrecy, opacity, and money laundering. She rejected Bloomberg's argument that the article merely examined a broader trend of non-caveated GCB transactions and that the ministers were cited only as examples. Justice Lim also rejected Bloomberg's reliance on a public interest defense law, saying it's not part of Singapore law. Bloomberg and Mr. Lo are jointly liable for the defamation, which means they are collectively responsible for the entire sum owed. Well, Singapore has pledged $2 million US dollars to help fight the ongoing Ebola Bundibugyo virus outbreak in the Democratic Republic of Congo and Uganda. So in a joint release, the Ministry of Health and Communicable Diseases Agency announced that Singapore's contribution will support laboratory testing and contact tracing, infection prevention, and control and patient care. It'll also go towards procuring vital supplies, including diagnostic and laboratory equipment and essential medicines. The contribution will be channeled through the Africa Centers for Disease Control and Prevention and the World Health Organization. The latest figures show 1,759 cases confirmed in DR Congo since mid-May, including 600 confirmed deaths. A 50-year-old man who invested $40,000 to fund a scam syndicate was sentenced to 4 years jail today and fined $52,000. Ronnie Lowe will have to serve another 5 months jail if he cannot pay the fine. Here is the CNA News Desk with more.
32: The Singaporean pleaded guilty to 3 charges, including being a member of an organized criminal group and engaging in criminal conspiracy to acquire benefits of criminal conduct. Low invested the amount into co-accused Alvin Kok Jun Kiat's business, which involved sending SMS messages to pre-registered SMS cards that were inserted into a special modem. Kok set up anonymous accounts in applications like WhatsApp and would sell the accounts to customers who could conceal their identities for criminal purposes, including scams. They were mostly overseas from countries like Malaysia, Myanmar, and Cambodia. Low, in turn, received over $92,000 from the illicit activities as a result of financing the syndicate. When police raided the syndicate's office, they seized about 24,000 SIM cards, which were linked to almost 2,400 reports by scam victims. The victims had reportedly lost some $51 million to a variety of scams, including job and impersonation scams.
0: And President Tharman Shanmugaratnam has met Selangor's king as well as its chief minister, reaffirming ties with the Malaysian state. Mr. Tharman had an audience with Sultan Sharafuddin Idris Shah at the Istana Alam Shah. Yesterday, Mr. Tharman met Malaysian King Sultan Ibrahim and received a call from Prime Minister Anwar Ibrahim. This is President Tharman's first state visit to Malaysia. He also met with the state's Chief Minister Amiruddin Shari, who visited Singapore last month. And this evening, Mr. Tharman will engage over 80 Malaysian business leaders in a closed-door dialogue. Headlines anytime on CNA 938 and at cna.asia. Turning to traffic right here on Singapore Today. Good evening, everybody. I've got details coming in of two accidents and two breakdowns. Here are the accident sites. One is on the KJE to BKE before Sungai Tengah Road. Avoid lane 1. Another on the Sims Avenue stretch towards Changi after Sims Way. Avoid lane 4. There's news of a breakdown that's on the SLE to CTE after Mandai Avenue. As I read it, the breakdowns have been removed. Eh, no lah. They've been put back. Just now, strike off now with the Canberra D. Sorry. Oh, it could be different ones, actually. The breakdowns are CTE to AYE at the PIE Changi exit and a breakdown on the SLE to CTE after Mandai Avenue. Those are the breakdowns. Heavy traffic on the CTE to SLE between Jalan Bahagia and Merchant Road. It's Asia Business right here on Singapore Today. Good evening, everybody. Coming up in just a moment, we're going to check in with our business analysts and find out how Asian markets fared, particularly with regard to the escalating tensions in the Strait of Hormuz. Have investors been pricing it in? More on that in a moment, but first up, looking at the latest stocks from Singapore and the region. Singapore's STI closed nearly 0.5% higher at 5,496 points. We got the three major local banks to look at. DBS rose 1.8% to $72.32. OCBC up 1.5% to $27.88. Also, OCBC up 1.5% to $27.88. Now, UOB's ended 0.9% higher at $44.38. Looking to some other stocks, ST Engineering dropped 2.5% to $10.64. Keppel ended 1.3% lower at $11.44. We saw some surging of China's trade. We saw some movements in the South Korean market that could attract investors with regard to SK Hynix. More on that in a moment as I speak to Charmaine Tan, research analyst from FSM Global. First up though, Charmaine, talk to us about how Asian markets have fared on this trading day.
2: Asia equities actually opened on the back foot today, tracking a similar risk-off move on the Wall Street overnight, where the S&P 500 actually closed lower, as well as the Nasdaq falling about 1.5%. But the reaction has to be read against just how much has escalated over the past week as well, not just today's headline. So the US has now struck Iran 4 times in a week, hitting more than 300 targets with explosion reported near the island and near the Krang Island, which is Iran's main oil export hub, as well as Iran also hit back 6 Gulf states at once, the Jordan, Bahrain, Qatar, Oman, Kuwait and the UAE. So these are all the widest single day attack of the war before declaring the strait closed again, which is what actually triggers Trump's blockage and the toll announcement. And Asian markets are essentially repricing for a ceasefire that's actually unraveling in real time, not just a one-off event. It's quite telling that the two sides can't agree on the facts on the ground. Iran says that the strait is closed, while CENTCOM actually says flatly that traffic is still flowing. And markets tend to price in this uncertainty itself when that kind of dispute stays unresolved. And that kept the reaction from being more severe in one direction or another. And it's less a single shock and more of a steady repricing of the execution risk on the blockage. And that's the reason why today Asian markets, most of the markets were actually in the green today. Yeah.
0: Have the investors in the markets, have people gotten used to this? They know how to price it in now. Is that what you're saying?
2: Yeah, I believe it's not as the sell-off is not as strong as back then when the war was first triggered. Yeah, like
0: we've gotten used to it. We know how to factor it in now. We know what kind of delay this is like. Unfortunately, even with that 20% fee that the US says it'll be reinstating on mm-hmm. ships passing through. Interesting.
2: Yeah.
0: Okay. I'm sure investors are also looking at other key indicators. I'll touch on the Asian markets soon, but let's touch on oil prices in a moment. But right now, the US dollar, which has stayed. Mm-hmm. steady today ahead of US inflation data being rolled out. We know that there are still inflation risks abound. We know that there's the incoming US producer price index for June gauges. Is all of that likely to shake things up for the US dollar?
2: Definitely. So the US dollar firmness today actually looks more of like a safe haven bit tied to the Hormuz escalation rather than a genuine confidence ahead of the inflation calendar. So the DXY actually gained around 0.3%, largely on the escalating US-Iran tensions. And that's actually worth treating as fragile. And headline June CPI for the US is actually expected to ease to 3.8% year on year from 4.2% the previous month.
0: Look at that. Look at those numbers. Good to put it into context like that for us, Charmaine. Thank you for bringing the facts and the figures. We'll leave it as there for now for time. But Charmaine Tan is a research analyst at FSM Global. Thank you for joining us on Asia Business.
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4: With Daniel Martin.
0: Welcome into a top story. Good evening, everybody. Thank you for joining me. Many of you would have read this on Monday evening, July 13th on CNA.Asia, a report that shows how AI-generated presenters are being used to push false or misleading claims on social media. So videos being crafted and it's AI-generated individuals who are on screen talking to you. There was an investigation by the CNA verification team. It found hundreds of TikTok videos using what looks like, you know, an interesting model of a polished female presenter persona to deliver political and economic narratives. I had a clip of it, but it was in Mandarin, so I'm just going to translate it for you what one of the videos actually said that was identified in this article. One of the videos said, and I quote, well, this is the translation from the article, Singapore foreign minister has rushed out to comment on the issue, asking for the maritime route not to be routed. Singapore can't depend on its economic pillar anymore, and Singapore could see its decline as a developed nation. Clearly, attempting to pass on misinformation as news and also seeking to undermine Singapore's stability. But there'll be many discussions, there'll be many breakdowns as to the content and the subject matter. I'm more curious about this particular approach. The article also identified videos that were being used in Malaysia. And it was not the same kind of genre that was being disseminated. In Singapore, it's very specific. It's this female presenter-like individual. I want to know why this particular methodology or approach has been crafted by whatever threat actors it is behind these videos. Benjamin Ang is back. He's Senior Fellow and Head of the Center for Excellence for National Security and Head of Digital Impact Research at the S. Rajaratnam School of International Studies, NTU. Benjamin, welcome back. Thank you for joining me. I've had a look at some of these videos, and I'm sure you have as well. And it's very interesting to me because they do all seem to have a similar model that they are following. And I'm curious, like I said, this interview is not so much about the content. I'm more curious about why they've adopted this particular model, a female presenter, like almost news presenter like individual, when it could have been anybody. It could have been a live streamer type of person. It could have been a man on the street kind of person. But specifically, this was chosen for the Singapore context, which is quite different from the Malaysia context. What do we know about this modus operandi and why?
5: Yeah, Daniel, this is a great question. And there's two parts of it, right? Why AI? And secondly, why female, right?
0: Yes.
5: So for AI, it's pretty straightforward. AI, three reasons we can think of. One is that AI never gets tired. So AI, you can just make as many as you want. The volume can be huge. You don't have to worry about the presenter being not knowing what to say or stumbling over the words, having to re-record. You can just do infinite number of this. Second one, AI has no baggage, because if you choose somebody who's already known, maybe they've got a history of certain views or

0: and less less newsy kind of look. I feel that this particular genre has been crafted for a reason. Female, Mandarin speaking, news type presenter. Is this targeting a certain majority user in Singapore?
1: Now, we can also reverse engineer it, right? Because we can see that with AI, you can they've actually got multiple different kinds of personas and genres, and the ones that have been more successful in this particular market happen to be a certain type. So maybe that says something more about the market than of the people actually making them. Because if you see that, you know, female presenters are going to be popular anyway. We know that 75% of AI influencers are female characters, even though only about 20% of them are actually from female creators. And the reason why that female AI-generated characters is so popular is because of the same reason why Siri is a female voice, Alexa is a female voice, and even Google Maps is a female voice.
0: I changed my Siri to a male voice.
1: Oh, you did?
0: I did. Okay. I found because I wanted the UK pronunciation, the UK voice happened to be male.
1: I see. So that I don't want to go too deep into that one, but yeah. But yeah, so a lot of people, you know, have asked the question, why must Siri be female by default? Mm. And it turns out that because of the psychology that the female voice or the female appearance gives the very anthropologically accepted view that they are more approachable, they are less threatening, and they are more pleasant. And you look at these pictures, I mean, these are all AI-generated conventional beauty, that's what they call it, right? So they are the kind that lower a person's guard when you look at them. And for male and female, I think it's, the studies have shown that male and female both respond to female AI more than better than to male AI.
0: So there is data to show that when it's a female voice or female presenter or female-led video, that the recipient, the reader, the viewer is more likely to spend time on that video.
1: Yeah, to spend time and also to have the guard down. Because if it's a male character saying that, no, you know, the politics is that, you know, some, for a lot of people, that's kind of, oh, wait, who's this guy? What's his agenda? Whereas if you have a very calm-looking female person who looks, the word is will be harmless, right? And in the videos, then you say, oh, okay, what's she saying?
0: Right.
1: So unfortunately, this is a part of human psychology that is being exploited.
0: And the choice to have this in the form, it's almost like a news clip, a news reel, almost many of these. Why the choice to go that route as opposed to, for example, you know, it could have been like a podcast style, two people talking to each other. It could have been a YouTuber style kind of information, spreading gossip. This decision to make it very almost formal and presenter-like, was that intentional as well?
1: So here again, we come to the fact that with AI, you can generate all the different options. If we remember, was it 6 months ago or even shorter time, there were all these videos of the same female characters, but in more casual gear, in exercise gear, and in more casual setups. Mm-hmm. So it could be that these ones have turned out to be the ones that are getting more traction. And so the makers of them have decided, okay, let's lean in on this particular format. So some of this may actually be driven by the market. And what which ones the algorithm has seen? Oh, okay, the algorithm sees that these are actually more popular, so let's make more of these.
0: This is interesting. Give my listener an idea. Like you said, you know, they've changed tact. We've seen different varieties. This wave seems to be this particular approach. How much effort and time would need to be spent to generate these quantums of videos? Is it very labor intensive, or is it just about once I've got the key talking points, the AI, and with the right prompts, I'm going to be easily able to generate a variety of these?
1: And sadly, it is too easy to do this, right?
0: Really? It's not that intensive at all.
1: I was speaking to a researcher from China and saying he's seeing a big problem because people, to quote, one of these influencers actually was boasting about it on Chinese social media, that what she does is that she goes online in the morning, she searches for what the

0: trending topics. Then she puts into AI a prompt for what write me a script for XYZ trending topic. Then the script is, okay, now create me a video based on this script. Then you can imagine. Unfortunately, with the technology we have now, this stuff does not take long.
1: There, CNA found more than 550 videos across 30 TikTok accounts, with many pushing false or misleading claims. Looking at the numbers and looking at the timestamps, does this look to you like a coordinated influence operation?
0: So that's a great question. And this is a lot of, you know, having to like theorize about whether there might be a political objective or whether it's a commercial objective, because some of these also I've seen are actually basically trying to drive traffic either for ad revenue or to drive traffic to their e-commerce play. So the, or live streaming sales. So there are actually different reasons why people have these kind of either content farms or influence peddling. And I think for us, the main problem is that what's the impact on us? If I give example of, you know, if you get hit by a truck, you don't ask whether the truck is a diesel truck or a electric truck, right? You know that you want to avoid getting hit by a truck. So you see the truck coming, whether it's running on diesel or whether it's running on electric, you just want to get out of the way.
1: Absolutely. Because, I mean, the quantum here, out of the 550 videos that CNA analyzed, 94 were found to be consistently repeating false or misleading claims. Can I, the viewer, report, flag, or do something about it if I know for a fact that this is a misleading claim and that this is an AI-generated video on TikTok? Can I take steps, or whatever platform it may be?
0: You know, all the platforms have some reporting of some sort, and I think different platforms have different types of different levels of responsiveness. I'm glad to see that the CNA team is doing a really good job with the research and also in reporting these, and as a result of which I saw in the story that some of these accounts were taken down. So I think it's very positive that, you know, when somebody authoritative like CNA actually makes the report, stuff happens.
1: Yeah, because when individuals make the reports, does, like, the turnaround can be anywhere from 48 hours to 2 weeks in some cases, depending on the platform.
0: Yes, that's right. Unless more of us do it. If more of us are actually making the report on these videos as we see them, then, you know, don't be just bystander and watch these things go by us. Really take an active step, you know, as our civic duty to report them and say, hey, we don't want to see any more of this stuff going around.
1: Yeah. No, we don't. Thank you so much to my guest on this edition of A Singapore Today Top Story. I've been speaking to Benjamin Ang, who is Senior Fellow and Head of the Center of Excellence for National Security and Head of Digital Impact Research at the S. Rajaratnam School of International Studies. If you were not aware of these particular videos, the fact that they've been noticed and accumulated and within a certain span of time is really quite telling, as you heard Benjamin's response there. So go have a look at the CNA article right now that has samples of the video that you could listen to and hear. And the good thing is, like, you know, because it's through the article, you're reading about it and you're not potentially opening yourself up to, I don't know, maybe there's malware or maybe there's something unsavory to click on or something like that. So, you know, just go check it out through the CNA.Asia article rather than go and look for the videos yourself. The name of the article is AI-generated women are spreading disinformation about Singapore on TikTok. This is a CNA investigation by CNA Verification. Go check it out right there. And also, it's quite disappointing to hear the metrics, the real world of metrics from Benjamin, that predominantly because of either social norms or expectations, that in general, when videos seem to be fronted by women, they may be seen as more trustworthy and more acceptable. This just makes me feel that whatever video I put out will not get a suggestion. It's like, huh, cannot, people won't trust what I'm putting out. I'm in a losing end. The metrics show it, unfortunately. Alrighty, never mind. I'll just make sure the videos are good, good, good. That's the Singapore Today Top Story. Thank you so much for joining me, Daniel Martin, on this edition.
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1: How many of you use your wearable device on your wrist to actually make changes to your health? Depending on the brand or the model that you're wearing, it could measure everything from an ECG to your heart rate, to abnormal heart rates, to your sleep disturbances as well. As more people make use of these, and as the data gets stronger, I'm fascinated to see how one local hospital is making that push to expand the use of wearable technology. And this is based on a successful pilot that they ran, which showed that when people wore these and measured these data for a period of time, it could even detect changes in someone's vital signs up to 2 hours earlier. How is it able to do that? More on that just ahead. And I know so many of you actually have the capability to do these measurements. In fact, you probably bought your smartwatch, or some of you have like the fitness bands specifically for these reasons, right? That it can do this, can do, it can do this. And then you never charge it, and then you never wear it, and then you never read the instructions, because in order to gather the data, you need to wear it every night for 30 days in a row, for example, in some cases. Then you're not doing yourselves any favor. So we're going to find out more about how one hospital is putting forth this wider use of wearable technology and how we could all benefit. That's the next on today's edition of Health Matters. But first up, here's Vi with your latest news.
13: Good evening. The High Court has found Bloomberg and its reporter Lotha Wei guilty of defamation. It has awarded Home Affairs Minister K. Shanmugam and Manpower Minister Tan Si Ling $230,000 each in damages. In a judgment released today, Justice Audrey Lim found that a December 2024 article about secretive good-class bungalow transactions created a defamatory impression. That's because, read as a whole, it linked the minister's property deals with secrecy, opacity and money laundering. She also rejected Bloomberg's argument that the article merely examined a broader trend of non-caveated GCP transactions and that the ministers were cited only as examples. Justice Lim also rejected Bloomberg's reliance on a public interest defense law, saying it's not part of Singapore law. Bloomberg and Mr. Low are jointly liable for the defamation, which means they're collectively responsible for the entire sum owed. Analysts expect this year's GDP to come in at 4.3% on the back of an AI-related manufacturing boom. This is higher than the earlier estimate of a 2-4% growth for the full year. The optimism comes after Singapore's economy grew by 5.7% in the second quarter. The manufacturing cluster was a standout. It peaked for the first time in six quarters, growing by 12.2%. Economists say this latest quarterly growth gave Singapore a strong start in the first half. Cho Han Teng is senior economist at DBS Bank.
12: With related to trade-related expansion driven by global AI tailwinds will continue to, sustain into the second half of the year, especially as we see some of the hyperscalers in the U.S. continue to expand and ramp up their AI data infrastructure. And that will continue to demand some of Singapore's memory chips as well as server-related products.
13: The second quarter expansion, however, was at a slower pace compared to the previous quarter's 6.3%. The slowdown in southern sectors was caused by the conflict in the Middle East. The chemicals cluster contracted due to feedstock disruptions arising from the Middle East conflict. The construction sector also expanded by 6.2%, which was slower than the 12.9% recorded in the previous quarter. Analysts say it's due to higher material costs, energy prices, and supply chain shocks. They say Singapore is also facing other risks. Here's Brian Lee, economist at Maybank Investment Banking Group.
14: So the U.S. has Section 301 investigations ongoing. There's also Section 232 investigation ongoing on semiconductors. We have to watch whether this will result in fresh tariffs on Singapore's exports, which could hurt demand. That being said, we expect the existing exemptions, the most key being electronics and semiconductors, we expect these exemptions to be maintained.
13: Artificial intelligence is taking center stage as heartland merchants look for new ways to stay competitive in a rapidly changing business landscape. But many small businesses continue to face challenges in adopting AI, alongside rising costs and manpower shortages. Those issues are the focus of the Singapore Heartland Enterprise Summit 2026. Organised by the Federation of Merchants Associations Singapore, the summit focuses on helping heartland merchants embrace AI and other digital tools. CNA 938 spoke with Andy Hoon, Vice President of the Federation of Merchants Associations. He explained the benefits of getting small businesses to adopt AI.
15: I think with just a phone and an app, actually AI has been like more and more accessible and practical as than before. We also wanted to show to the heartland merchants that AI isn't just for just big or large companies, but that it can also help like small businesses saving time, improve customers' engagement, and even operate more efficiently. I think now is definitely the right time to equip them with the knowledge, the confidence to start their digital transformation journey.
13: A Singapore tribunal has awarded a retired worker more than $26,000 after ruling he was wrongfully dismissed without notice or payment. The former area manager was offered a lower-paying six-month role, only after he was asked about re-employment and was given just one week to decide. The offer was for a training executive role with a lower monthly salary of $4,000. His existing gross monthly wages were over $6,400 at the time. The employment claims tribunals found the company failed to properly consult him on his re-employment. The re-employment offer was also a six-month contract, but the Retirement and Re-employment Act generally requires a one-year re-employment term, unless both parties agree otherwise. In world news, China has expelled another high-ranking official from the ruling Communist Party. It's part of President Xi Jinping's long-running crackdown on corruption. Former Politburo member Ma Xingru was the third sitting member of the elite decision-making body to be purged since 2025. CNA's Grace Shin with more.
16: 66-year-old Ma was placed under investigation in the month of April over what's described as serious violation of law and discipline, seen as the party's code for corruption. Investigators found Ma had sought extensive benefits for himself and his family, whether it's buying property at below market prices, improperly arranging jobs for others, or receiving sexual favors. And the report also says he failed to detect other disciplinary violations, implying that more people are involved. Ma, a scientist turned administrator, enjoyed a meteoric rise after working for more than a decade in China's state-owned aerospace industry. The other two Politburo members removed over the last 2 years are Zhang Yuxia, the military's most senior general, and He Weidong, former vice chair of the Central Military Commission.
13: Iran has launched fresh strikes on Gulf states as tensions with the U.S. escalate. The Revolutionary Guards have targeted U.S. air bases in Jordan with ballistic missiles and called on the Jordanian people to take down American bases in their country. Jordan's army confirmed the attacks, saying it shot down 4 missiles from Iran. Iran also struck Bahrain with the kingdom's air defense systems, intercepting and destroying aerial attacks. The Revolutionary Guards say they targeted weapons storage depots, a satellite communication center, and a building housing U.S. forces. This all comes as the U.S. launched another night of strikes on Iran, just hours after President Donald Trump said Washington is reinstating a blockade on Iranian ports in the Strait of Hormuz. The U.S. blockade of the key waterway will resume tomorrow at 4 a.m. Singapore time. It will stop Iran's ships and their customers from entering or leaving the strait in a bid to starve Tehran of its oil revenue. In a shocking turn, Mr. Trump says all other ships will face a 20% toll on cargo in return for the U.S. providing safe passage.
17: Yeah, I want to be reimbursed because we're protecting a very rich portion of the world. We're spending money. And so what we've done is we are going to be reimbursed for protection.
13: The White House had previously insisted there could be no tolls on international waterways. And that's the news headlines anytime on CNA 938 and CNA.Asia.
1: Could wearing a smart wearable device on your wrist even help pick up the need for intervention by maybe, oh, I don't know, days in a hospital setting? More on that just ahead. But first up to the roads. Your latest traffic, and I've got details coming in of a breakdown that's occurred on the ECP to Changi after Marine Vista. Heavy conditions on the PIE to Changi at the BKE exit. Heavy as well, AYE to Tuas between Tuas West Drive and Tuas West Road. And on Cross Street, it is heavy on the stretch towards Southbridge Road just after Market Street.
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1: Looking to where the forecast Met Services says, yeah, cloudy conditions across the island till at least 8:30 p.m. According to the NEA Nowcast map from the Met Services, they also say that tomorrow you can expect thundery showers mainly over western, northern and eastern parts of Singapore in the afternoon.
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20: Protesters blocked roads, calling on the government to agree to a deal or step down.
21: Traders have also become bullish on the stock as the supplier stands to rake in gains from AI-related demand and potential price hikes.
22: No single group appears to have won an absolute majority in the country's second round of snap parliamentary election.
23: Field investigations show heavy metals and oils were discharged from the beached ship. This in turn hurt the health of the coral reef.
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25: If it's a matter of health, it matters. Health Matters with Daniel Martin.
1: Hi, everybody. Thank you so much for joining me. And what matters today is the world of health and tech coming together again. Many of you are probably wearing some kind of wrist wearable smartwatch device. And this could tell you the time, of course. Pick up calls, of course. But for many individuals, the real paradigm shift came was when all these tech companies started loading up these wrist wearables with health features. And the added advantage is you would wear it all the time. Ergo, you could gather more data over a longer period of time. Now, I've hosted a tech show and a health show for many, many years, and I love how these two things are coming together. We're seeing things like FDA-approved health measurements and metrics, HSA-approved metrics coming through on some of these devices. And now we're seeing that one local hospital has run this trial that included 30 post-surgery patients. And what it was able to actually show is that through the constant monitoring vis-a-vis a wrist wearable, through their trial, they were potentially able to maybe detect changes for certain patients up to 2 hours earlier than were they to just rely on the routine manual checks. Now, isn't that what we all want? The ability to intervene earlier and to obviously hopefully mitigate something from getting worse. Let's talk about this particular trial and, more importantly, the implications it has for the expansion for the use of wearable technology in this hospital setting. My guest on the program is Dr. Lim Tianzi, who's associate consultant from the Department of Surgery at the National University Hospital. And they indeed ran this month-long pilot, which concluded in June. Now, they say they're working towards having maybe even up to 10% of suitable inpatient vital signs being monitored by wearable tech. Dr. Lim, welcome to the show. Hi.
0: Hi, good evening. Welcome. Happy to be on the show.
1: Thank you so much. I'm very excited to hear about this. I spent a lot of my time speaking to the health and tech professionals that create some of this technology. First and foremost, let's talk about this particular month-long trial. Because, you know, hospitals have had their own wearable technology. If you think about the Holter device to monitor for atrial fibrillation and things like that. But when we talk about this month-long trial, this was a commercial device that was being trialed, is it? Or was it a hospital-developed one?
0: It's actually a commercially off-the-shelf device that we managed to find on the market. And in itself, it's actually a wearable which was HSA approved for inpatient hospital setting use. Yeah.
1: So what we did in this month-long pilot was for these patients, they were inpatient. They were in the hospital and they were wearing it and being monitored via the device as well as traditional monitoring with the nurses and doctors, is it?
0: I think this started a few months ago in the early parts of this year, where we actually identified the device and we actually did some pre-pilot clinical validation. Even though it's HSA approved, but we still wanted to be very sure that the data collected would be safe for our patients. So prior to that, we actually compared with our standard of care using the current device to measure vitals for the patients. And we had an accurate and reliable conclusion with the use of this device. So now moving on, when we launched the pilot itself, post-surgery, that's the specific patient group that we identified and admitted to our short stay ward, these devices would be applied to the wrist. And subsequently be used to monitor the vital signs as they stay in the inpatient setting.
1: What were the signs? Because we know depending on the brand, depending on the make and type, there are different features that are approved for different devices. So what were some of the metrics that were chosen for this particular trial?
0: Yeah, specifically three vital signs were used, the blood pressure, the pulse rate, and the pulse oxymetry, which detects the oxygenation in the blood for the patient.
1: Is that the that last one, the thing that I usually put on my finger to monitor? That's the one, right?
0: Yes, that's the one that was issued during COVID by Foundation.
1: No, but also in a hospital, that's the thing that clips onto your finger, right? For the pulse oxygenation.
0: Correct.
1: And the other two, how is it usually measured traditionally?
0: So it's traditionally measured. I think most people may have it at home. It's a cuff that is placed over the arm and it's inflated. So that would measure the blood pressure. The same device that's clipped onto the fingers could very well also measure the pulse rate for the patient. So that's how it's traditionally done for our inpatients.
1: Okay. But aren't there certain fundamentals that have to be kept to, making sure that the device is in the right position, is tightly worn, is fully charged, that kind of thing?
0: Yeah, I think these are some of the logistical support that we have catered into our pilot workflow. So as to ensure that these vital signs can be monitored continuously and there's no lapses when we use this device itself.
1: Got it. Okay. So how many patients did this cover again? This is quite a few patients, actually. And 30 post-surgery patients.
0: Yeah, specifically for the pilot. Yeah, we recruited 30 patients.
1: And
0: yeah.
1: How long did each person wear it for, roughly speaking?
0: On an average, for this pilot cohort, an average of 2 days, nice. Was how long they actually wore the watch for. Mm-hmm. Specifically, this were low-risk patients who underwent surgery, and they would only be expected to stay for that duration and subsequently be discharged from the inpatient setting.
1: So what were you able to gather after this 30-day trial of monitoring things like the blood pressure, the pulse rate, and the blood oxygen saturation? Were there any key benefits?
0: I think there were a few observations that we had from the pilot setting which gave us the confidence to continue the use of this wearable. Firstly, we actually had no critical events that were detected with the wearables requiring any clinical intervention. Now, as a comparison to what would have been routinely done, we collected five folds and additional data points for vital signs monitoring compared to the traditional method. In addition, qualitatively, patients are actually reporting more positive experience in the inpatient setting because of the reduction in the disruption having to measure vitals.
1: They're being woken up less.
0: Yes, correct.
1: Because we understand that obviously when it comes to the measurements, that has to happen on a time limit. But when you're coming out of a surgery and you're covering your medication, like there's nothing worse than having the sleep disrupted for some of these checks. I understand.
0: Yeah. And we do see actually at least a 50% reduction in patients reporting that they were disrupted in the nighttime routine. Mm. Yeah. So it's quite promising that the wearables actually enhances the patient experience and giving them the time to rest to their fullest before being discharged from the inpatient hospital.
1: And in terms of the quality of the data that was generated, were you all able to cross-reference it against the traditional measurements that happen? And was there very good, equitable measurement quality here?
0: I mean, similar to our pre-pilot observations and validation, it is within the acceptable limits based on the ISO guidelines mm-hmm. and those that were reported by the device itself. Mm-hmm. And it exceeds 95% confidence in what we are observing for our patients.
1: So interesting that these were the elements that were chosen. Why specifically these aspects? I'm curious, the idea of the blood pressure as well as the, what did you mention there? I beg your pardon.
0: It was heart rate and pulse oximetry.
1: Yes, and the pulse oximetry. Why these three in particular? Because, you know, smart devices have been approved for a lot of other things as well. Anything from sleep disturbances yep. to ECG monitoring and more.
0: I think traditionally for most of the wearables that we have, we are very used to having heart rate and pulse oximetry.
1: Yeah.
0: The reports on blood pressure utilizes some of the algorithms that the devices may have. But specific for this, there's actually a cuff that is around the wrist that allows us to measure blood pressure for the patient.
1: So there was some modification in a way, lah.
0: It is commercially off the shelf. It's direct from the product itself. There was no modification that was required for the utilization of this trial.
1: So how beneficial is, obviously this would mean, you know, besides the less interruption for the patients with the sleep, there was also the ability for, you know, freeing up some time for the nurse practitioners as well. That's fantastic. And it was even able to put a value to this, to the point that the trial was able to show that potentially you were able to intervene a little bit
0: earlier. Yeah, I think we're all very used to a certain fixed interval in which the nurses will take the vital signs for the patient. But because the wearable is now constantly attached to the patient, we are able to see a certain trend come up with additional data points that are being collected for each of our patients. We do observe in certain subgroup that we can detect abnormalities of the vitals at least 2 hours earlier than what the traditional methods would confer us. This allows us to take the additional time to focus on the clinical plan, to evaluate the patient, and to actually deliver clinical care as required.
1: Who is doing the picking up of this? So traditionally, like if the nurse practitioner is recording and going around recording and keying it into the system, is the nurse monitoring? Is the doctor monitoring? Is the system monitoring? And this version with the smartwatch, is it being automatically sent and put into the database and therefore being monitored some other way in order to pick up abnormalities?
0: I think we'd like to acknowledge one thing, that this pilot was nurse-led and it wouldn't have been possible without their support. And they are the main ground users of this technology and the care delivery for our patients. Mm-hmm. This device itself would transmit wirelessly to a mobile device. Mm-hmm. And we are in the midst of having the data integrate to our electronic medical records so that the information can be more seamless moving ahead.
1: So in the meantime, they were probably referring to the readings vis-a-vis a tablet device or a computer. Device.
0: Yes, and they will enter it into our clinical records.
1: Got it. But still, I mean, that's the fact that you're able to pick up by up to 2 hours. I understand there was something like 2 episodes of high systolic blood pressure that was picked up. There was 1 episode of low pulse rate. There was 1 episode of blood oxygen saturation. I mean, to be able to intervene early for those things that I just mentioned, how important is that?
0: I think we, as clinicians, we utilize each and every vital signs collected to make a collaborative decision about the clinical state for the patient. So having these earlier signs that may indicate a clinical deterioration is always beneficial for our care for the patients. Mm.
1: So the next step after this 30-day trial on 30 individuals, post-surgery patients, is that the hospital is hoping to maybe expand this to up to 10% of suitable inpatient vital signs monitoring. Paint a picture of what this might look like to me.
0: I think we are very heartened with the support of the senior management and in the deployment of this technology and the lessons learned from this pilot. It will be in a phased and scaled manner, likely across the general ward setting in an inpatient hospital. There will be a push towards the needs analysis for various population group, but we'll primarily focus in the next step on our surgical patients for now. And in addition, there will also be a focus on how we integrate with the various systems that we mentioned just now. And more importantly, the upskilling of our nursing professionals in the midst of this endeavor.
1: I will say and add on that this doesn't replace the need for all sorts of monitoring to be still attached to the patient. Again, going forward, up to 10% maybe of the expansion. But again, we're going to focus primarily on what was monitored vis-a-vis the actual trial, right? So it'll stay with blood pressure, pulse rate, and blood oxygen saturation. It's not going to be expanded to other things unless we test for it, yeah?
0: Yes, correct. I think patient safety is of utmost importance. And I think the point that we want to make is that the wearable does not replace routine nursing care. Mm. It just provides and complements more frequent automated measurements, allowing our healthcare workers to focus on patients who need the attention.
1: Yes, but I do look forward to the day when we can be a little bit more disentangled from the hospital bed with regard to the wires and the monitoring devices and the various checks that have to come in, because, you know, I think it does affect some of the recuperation capacity for the patient. But at this stage, you know, we're going step by step. And that's why after this pilot, we're going to see these vital signs potentially happen again for the post-surgery patients. I do want to emphasize one thing, though, like how did you make sure that the patients didn't like touch, press, button, push, and then change the readings that might happen.
0: Setting.
1: Yeah.
0: Yeah. So I think these considerations were incorporated into our workflow. There are some checks and balances in order to ensure that data integrity is kept to its tightest. If the nurses do detect that there are missing data points that is supposedly expected to be collected, they will troubleshoot, and that has been trained in the package that we delivered before the pilot was implemented. So I think this practice would continue moving ahead.
1: Yep, fantastic. Again, Dr. Lim, before I let you go, I'm fascinated to see the expansion of this. I'm glad to see the various checks and balances that went into testing and qualifying this before we're rolling it out in this select way. But I'm curious, when I remember many years ago, I hosted an episode, I think it was Talking Point, on the idea of medtech and wearables. And maybe one day we might reach the point where we can actually remotely monitor chronic health issues. How close are we to making that happen, you think, where somebody could be having their wearable device help them monitor their heart condition or their diabetes? Are we getting closer to that?
0: I think we are moving one step more, at least a few steps closer to that dream. The use of wearables, even in day-to-day routine, has been on the rise. And we ourselves have actually trialed wearing the wearables at home with our colleagues, actually being able to monitor our data. So, but we are very cognizant of the data protection and the data security. So it is something that we would potentially look into. But I think, as what you mentioned, a phased approach with safety at hand would definitely be a principal consideration that we'll have in future phase developments.
1: What an amazing opportunity, though. And I look forward to it becoming reality. I mean, imagine a nurse practitioner calling you because they've detected an abnormality in your heart rhythm, and they're calling to check on you and make sure that you're okay. Or they're noticing a spike in your insulin and they're calling to check on you and make sure that you're okay. You might spend a lot more time speaking with your wonderfully trained nurse practitioner as well. And that's wonderful and beneficial as well for both parties, because it means more consistent monitoring of a health condition rather than just those few appointments that you might see your doctor on every couple of months. But in the meantime, I'm happy to see the expansion of this trial, which would be wearable tech to support up to 10% of suitable inpatient vital signs monitoring over the next year. Dr. Lim, thank you so much for helping my listeners understand what went into this expansion. Dr. Lim Tianzi is Associate Consultant from the Department of Surgery, the National University Hospital. I'm Daniel Martin, and this has been Health Matters.
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1: Time for some headlines. Good evening, everybody. You're in Singapore today. The High Court has found Bloomberg and its reporter Lo Tho Wei guilty of defamation. It has awarded Home Affairs Minister K. Shanmugam and Manpower Minister Tan Sie Ling $230,000 each in damages. Now, in a judgment released today, Justice Audrey Lim found that a December 2024 article about secretive good-class bungalow transactions created a defamatory impression. And that's because, read as a whole, it linked the minister's property deals with secrecy, opacity, and money laundering. She rejected Bloomberg's argument that the article merely examined a broader trend of non-caveated GCB transactions and that the ministers were cited only as examples. Justice Lim also rejected Bloomberg's reliance on a public interest defense law, saying it's not part of Singapore law. Bloomberg and Mr. Lo are jointly liable for the defamation, which means they're collectively responsible for the entire sum owed. A 50-year-old man who invested $40,000 to fund a scam syndicate was sentenced to 4 years jail today and fined $52,000. Ronnie Lowe will have to serve another 5 months jail if he cannot pay the fine. Here's the news desk with more.
6: The Singaporean pleaded guilty to three charges, including being a member of an organized criminal group and engaging in criminal conspiracy to acquire benefits of criminal conduct. Lowe invested the amount into co-accused Alvin Kok Jun Kiat's business, which involved sending SMS messages to pre-registered SMS cards that were inserted into a special modem. Kok set up anonymous accounts in applications like WhatsApp and would sell the accounts to customers who could conceal their identities for criminal purposes, including scams. They were mostly overseas from countries like Malaysia, Myanmar, and Cambodia. Lowe, in turn, received over $92,000 from the illicit activities as a result of financing the syndicate. When police raided the syndicate's office, they seized about 24,000 SIM cards, which were linked to almost 2,400 reports by scam victims. The victims had reportedly lost some $51 million to a variety of scams, including job and impersonation scams.
1: In world news, Iran has launched fresh strikes on Gulf states as tensions with the U.S. escalate. The Revolutionary Guards have targeted U.S. air bases in Jordan with ballistic missiles and called on the Jordanian people to take down American bases in their country. Jordan's army confirmed the attacks, saying it shot down four missiles from Iran. Iran also struck Bahrain, with the kingdom's air defense systems intercepting and destroying aerial attacks. The Revolutionary Guards say they targeted weapons storage depots, a satellite communications center, and a building housing U.S. forces. And this all comes as the U.S. launched another night of strikes on Iran just hours after President Donald Trump said Washington is reinstating a blockade on Iranian ports in the Strait of Hormuz. The U.S. blockade of the key waterway will resume tomorrow at 4 a.m. Singapore time. It will stop Iran's ships and their customers from entering or leaving the strait in a bid to starve Tehran of its oil revenue. Now, in a shocking turn, Mr. Trump says all other ships will face a 20% toll on cargo in return for the U.S. providing safe passage.
17: Yeah, I want to be reimbursed because we're protecting a very rich portion of the world. We're spending money. And so what we've done is we are going to be reimbursed for protection.
1: Meanwhile, China says it is deeply concerned about the resumption of military conflict in the Gulf region as Iran launched fresh strikes on its neighbors. Beijing has called for a de-escalation, stressing the need for peace and stability in the region. A foreign ministry spokesperson urged for parties to work in the same direction and seek proper settlement. Headlines anytime on CNA 938 and at cna.asia. Time for traffic. Good evening, everybody. Thank you so much for joining me. I'm getting updates of an accident that's occurred on Ophir Road towards Nicoll Highway after Jalan Besar. Avoid lane 1. There's also news of 1, 2, 3 breakdowns. One is in the KPE tunnel towards the TPE, just after the PIE. The second breakdown is on the SLE to BKE at the BKE PIE exit. The third breakdown, that is on the PIE to Tuas after Eng Neo Avenue. That's the latest from the roads of Singapore.
24: 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It's all the business news you need.
10: Factory output, retail and investment data will be scrutinized for signs that the country's recovery is picking up.
11: The move comes after the bank reported record net profit in the first quarter.
12: The new bonds differ from normal government bonds in a way that the money raised is for targeted purposes.
13: The country's factory floors have remained a key driver of growth, but the economy struggles to boost consumer demand.
24: Asia Business, weekdays, 35 minutes past the hour, on the CNA app, cna.asia and CNA 938.
1: Singapore's STI closed nearly 0.5% higher at 5,496 points. Among the three major local banks, we've got DBS, which rose 1.8% to $72.03.

0: OCBC went up 1.5% to $27.88. UOB's ended 0.9% higher at $44.38. Now, on other stocks fronts, we're looking at ST Engineering, which has dropped 2.5% to $10.64. Keppel also ended 1.3% lower, and that's at $11.44. For the latest on the markets and economies across Asia, here on Singapore Today, I'm joined by Charmaine Tan, research analyst out of FSM Global. Charmaine, good to talk to you again. We do know that U.S. President Donald Trump says that the U.S. will reinstate its blockade of Iranian shipping in the Gulf and would also collect a 20% fee on cargo crossing the Hormuz Strait. How have Asian markets reacted to this supply chain issue and latest development here?
1: Hi, thank you so much, Daniel, for having me again as well. Asia equities actually opened on the back foot today, tracking a similar risk-off move on the Wall Street overnight, where the S&P 500 actually closed lower, as well as the Nasdaq falling about 1.5%. But the reaction has to be read against just how much has escalated over the past week as well, not just today's headline. So the US has now struck Iran four times in a week, hitting more than 300 targets with explosion reported near the island and near the Krang Island, which is Iran's main oil export hub, as well as Iran also hit back six Gulf states at once, the Jordan, Bahrain, Qatar, Oman, Kuwait, and the UAE. So these are all the widest single-day attack of the war before declaring the strait closed again, which is what actually triggers Trump's blockage and the toll announcement. And Asian markets are essentially repricing for a ceasefire that's actually unraveling in real time, not just a one-off event. It's quite telling that the two sides can't agree on the facts on the ground. Iran says that the strait is closed, while CENTCOM actually says flatly that traffic is still flowing. And markets tend to price in this uncertainty itself when that kind of dispute stays unresolved. And that kept the reaction from being more severe in one direction or another. And it's less a single shock and more of a steady repricing of the execution risk on the blockage. And that's the reason why today Asian markets, most of the markets were actually in the green today. Yeah.
0: Have the investors in the markets, have people gotten used to this? They know how to price it in now. Is that what you're saying?
1: Yeah, I believe it's not as the sell is not as strong as back then when the war was first triggered. Yeah, like
0: we've gotten used to it. We know how to factor it in now. We know what kind of delay this is like. Unfortunately, even with that 20% fee that the US says it'll be reinstating on mm-hmm. ships passing through. Interesting.
1: Yeah.
0: Okay. I'm sure investors are also looking at other key indicators. I'll touch on the Asian markets soon, but let's touch on oil prices in a moment. But right now, the US dollar, which has stayed steady today ahead of US inflation data being rolled out. We know that there are still inflation risks abound. We know that there's the incoming US producer price index for June gauges. Is all of that likely to shake things up for the US dollar?
1: Definitely. So the US dollar firmness today actually looks more of like a safe haven bit tied to the Hormuz escalation rather than a genuine confidence ahead of the inflation calendar. So the DXY actually gained around 0.3%, largely on the escalating US-Iran tensions. And that's actually worth treating as fragile. And headline June CPI for the US is actually expected to ease to 3.8% year on year from 4.2% the previous month, with the core staying steady around 2.9%. So all these numbers are still much higher than what's their long-term target for the CPI, which is at about 2%. So I guess you can see that maybe a soft print could see the dollar's geopolitical bid unwind quickly. But there's a bigger issue sitting underneath the data calendar. So the fundamentals are deteriorating, not just today's numbers. The US Treasury actually moved up the deadline on Iran's sanction waiver by 5 weeks to 17 July. So meaning that companies must completely wind down authorized Iranian oil transaction by July 17. And prediction markets on Kashi now gives only a 39% cash, I mean, sorry, 39% chance that shipping through Hormuz actually will normalizes by December 2026. Well, this is actually down sharply from earlier readings and rising only to 46% by January 2027. And that's a market price signal that this drags on rather than resolves quickly. So while the dollar actually looks steady into CPI, the risk is that inflation stays sticky for longer than currency markets are currently assuming, which would eventually work against the dollar's safe haven premium as real yields and growth expectation catch up. And that's the scenario where Asian currencies with solid domestic fundamentals, such as the Singapore dollar, given its stronger than expected GDP print, could actually reassert themselves.
0: Quick touch on oil because, I mean, have people started becoming smart about pricing this in as well? Because oil prices are up 2% today, the highest in 4 weeks. What do we think about the levels where we're at now?
1: I think oil prices have definitely been quite volatile this year. Brent crude oil is actually trading at around 84.88 a barrel as of now, and this is actually up roughly about 12% just since last week. So today's 2% move actually sits on top of a much larger repricing that's already underway, not a fresh standalone spike. Whether it keeps climbing actually depends largely on whether the Straits status stays genuinely contested. So every day that this conflict remains unresolved, shippers and those insurance companies keep pricing in the risk of an actual shutdown, which is actually what kept this oil price elevated, even though it's still well below the wartime peak near around 126. So if things actually worsen further, there's a real risk that Iran could walk away from the ceasefire MOU altogether, and a push towards 90 to 100 is actually possible. So with that being said, without an end in sight is probably too strong of a framing in this case, like what markets are saying also, because OPEC has actually trimmed its 2026 demand growth forecast, and the more likely path is actually continued volatility rather than a straight line up. And more importantly, even if the crude cools, fuel prices may not follow it down. US refining margins just hit an all-time high above $64 a barrel, and European diesel margins actually hit their own record of above $60 because refiners are already running at capacity and simply can't convert a cheaper crude into a cheaper fuel fast enough. So the crude price alone won't actually tell you the full story on inflation from here.
0: Okay, good to bear that in mind. Thank you for bringing that into context. Let's quickly touch base with some of our Asian markets, looking to South Korea. And of course, you know, what a run they've been on, up and down in many ways, but of course, buoyed by the recent SK Hynix listing as well. We know South Korea's ruling party is looking to make it easier for chipmaker SK Hynix to actually set up ventures to build factories with outside investors. What's that going to do to stir up interest in South Korean markets?
1: So this is actually a supportive structural move. South Korea's ruling party is actually proposing to amend rules on strategic industry subsidiaries so SK Hynix can bring in outside capital for new fabs, while retaining a 50% stake. And this is a genuine easing of financing constraints for one of the world's most important high bandwidth memory chip suppliers. And SK Hynix actually rebounded from middle of the day today. This is also coming from after its record drop yesterday, during which the stock actually dropped by over 15% due to aggressive profit taking following its Nasdaq debut last Friday.
0: Next, I want to touch base with China's exports because they surged in June, climbing some 27% from a year earlier in US dollar value terms, that is. This is said to be the best performance in 4 months. It outpaces this 18.2% rise that forecasts were forecast by economists. What do you think is the forward trajectory here? Are there going to be more hurdles that might pull down the stronger than expected trade performance? Actually, I got ahead of myself. Charmaine, we're going to have to leave it as there for now for time, unfortunately. But yes, we do know that there were initial, you know, risk aversion appetites happening at the beginning of the day. But because of that late breaking Chinese data, as well as, of course, the optimism around AI and manufacturing stocks, that it sort of erased some of those losses from earlier in the day. Charmaine, thank you so much for your time from FSM One. This has been Asia Business here on Singapore Today on CNA 938.
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0: digital tools. But as neighborhood merchants grapple with things like rising costs, manpower shortages, and growing competition, how is AI going to actually make a difference for these micro and small enterprises? Joining me is Andy Hoon, Vice President of the Federation of Merchants Association. Andy, hello.
1: Hi.
0: Thank you so much for joining me. I fully support. I'm so happy to hear about this project and this program that is reaching out to our family businesses, our heartland merchants. But why is it such a key focus this year? Is this a big gaping flaw that we're noticing amongst the heartland merchants, that they are either don't have the funds or resources or expertise to really start utilizing AI?
1: Actually, why do I think this is the right time? It's also probably because I think with just a phone and an app, actually AI has been like more and more accessible and practical as than before. We also wanted to show to the heartland merchants that AI isn't just for just big or large companies, but that it can also help like small businesses saving time, improve customers' engagement, and even operate more efficiently. I think now is definitely the right time to equip them with the knowledge, the confidence to start their digital transformation journey.
0: It is indeed. If it wasn't a year ago, it's now, that's for sure. So we know that the summit is going to be talking about things like marketing and branding. Give me an example, operationalize it for my listener. How would AI help a heartland merchant or business better do this marketing or branding?
1: Actually, if you were to ask me, right, I think every heartland businesses has a unique story. And I think AI can actually help like merchants create like social media content, unique sample, marketing material. Whereas you understand if you were to like hire an in-house or even outsource marketing, I think it's going to be very costly. So I think with the AI, and also better understanding of what customers are looking for, I think this allow the merchants to communicate more effectively while keeping the authenticity and personal touch that customers value.
0: Now, here's the thing. Our heartland merchants have been through quite an acceleration in the last couple of years. Maybe most would notice it ever since COVID. You know, first we started seeing, the CDC vouchers and the app that would help them and the cashless payments that started being accepted. And then, of course, the ongoing push to take advantage of social media and marketing opportunities online and to be present in the online world. AI adoption. How are we going to also sell this to the heartland merchant? This is something the summit is putting some focus on. Tell me how we can do this.
1: I think if you were to ask me about this regards to the AI,
0: how do we drive adoption?
1: Actually, if you were to look at like AI, the implication, the support that we can get from AI, not just like creating like social media content, like creating like new products. And even if you were to classify and put it into like four different languages, you can all do that. And I think because of the cost involved, I think if you were to like get AI to come into the picture to like to create different proposal on or even different ideas, I think AI are able to do that compared to you need a group of people to do that. And I think most of the heartland merchants, they are like one man show or one leg kicking. So actually for them, I think if they were to be to able to use AI, I think it will save costs, save time, and also be more effective also.
0: Agreed. But how do we drive that adoption? There are so we know that the summit is planning to put succession planning alongside AI adoption. Let's talk about how we can drive that together, because there are so many AI platforms out there. There are new skill sets that need to be learned and employed as well. I worry that unlike other aspects where they can see the direct benefit, whether it's cashless payment, whether it's the CDC vouchers, whether it's social media that increases their brand positioning, when it comes to adoption of AI, where there might be so many different new skills and hurdles to overcome,

0: I worry that adoption is going to be challenging to push ahead.
1: I think actually for me, what I think that I think the biggest barriers for AI probably are awareness, confidence, and time. I think many merchants are not so sure where to begin or to even think that AI is complicated or costly.
0: Yep.
1: But then that's why I think education and practical guidance are so important. I think in FMBS, I think because of our platform, together with HECS, I think we are able to like to support them through like government grants and support. I think that's at some point, I think FMBS are most willing to support.
0: There is, of course, a range and a variety of heartland merchants and small and micro businesses in the heartlands. I wonder, beyond the idea of the marketing aspect that we talked about and the publicity aspect, let's talk about how else AI can help heartland businesses remain competitive in this AI age. What are some of the other key things after we initially start with the marketing and the publicity aspect and perhaps the productivity? What is the key focus?
1: I think the merchant not only can use AI not just to do this social media. I think it can also help to like create like promotional like flyers, respond to like common customers' inquiries or even their queries, and also translate content into different language, analyze sales trends. I think these are very, very practical tools that can save time and also support daily operations. I think even for myself, I think I'm managing a three-generation coffee shop business. So actually, I use it as an analysis for my P&L. So I think if you were to look at AI, right, AI is not to me, it's a very important tool to save my time and save my cost and yet be very efficient as well.
0: I agree. The marketing trends, it's like having access to an expert with the right prompts, with the right shaping of it. It means you could decide whether or not, okay, is this the season to have stock and supply of this? Is looking at my sales figures, should I consider the amounts that I'm ordering for that product as well? It could help you diversify your stock. It could help you create new opportunities. It could help you reduce orderings of products and services that might be underserved in your community that you didn't have the metrics on before, but maybe now you do have with this expert. But to create that expert, to create that tool, are we going to have to support our retailers as well the same way that we've been supporting our office workers? So we've been hearing about, you know, approaches where there might be free membership with certain AI platforms. If you go for a course, the government has rolled out those features and things like that. We've realized, like, you know, membership and paid subscriptions are going to be very important. You can only go so far with the free versions. You know what I mean? Are we going to have to support in that way as well for our heartland merchants?
1: Actually, I feel that to me, what is the most important value to me in AI? Actually, it not only like save my time, my cost, but then I think people must realize that actually, the subscribed fee, I think $20 or $30, I think to me, it's one of the best investment I think I have made for the past few years. Actually, if I would have think that if I were to like do my business analysis, my costing, my even my social media content, I would think that for merely just $30, I think it's one of the best investment I've made. I think in terms of the government side, I think I also hope that government will come up with some scheme to support the local merchants as well, the heartland merchants as well.
0: There's a great opportunity here, and I think hearing your personal experience really helped flesh it out. Thank you so much, Andy. Andy Hoon is Vice President of the Federation of Merchants Association. And yes, as you've heard on the Singapore Today top story, the next step for the Singapore Heartland Enterprise Summit will be to bring AI to the heartlands, this new program targeting our heartland merchants. And it'll help them change and diversify for this AI generation. We hope it'll give them that first step towards seizing this tool and seeing it as that big motivating and beneficial factor as well. This has been a Singapore Today top story.
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10: The thorium project in China is the very first thorium reactor to enter the experimental stage.
7: Meanwhile, a pursuit to unlock energy from the same reaction that powers the sun. Nuclear fusion.
11: Did I just see a fusion reaction take place?
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12: The amount of helium-3 in the moon is massive. We are looking at millions of tons.
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7: The Nuclear Option, a returning series, Monday and Tuesday, 9 p.m. on CNA.
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14: Now, a letter to myself with Joel Chua.
16: Thanks so much, as always, for joining us. Coming up in just a little while, from putting offenders behind bars to raising the bar for them. Former police officer, now probation officer, Ben Poe is our guest today, and he tells us in just a little while the most memorable and moving encounters he's had with youth offenders, how they've shaped his perspectives on growth, the insights that parents might also find useful when managing challenges with their teenagers. And of course, Ben also shares with us his letter to himself in just a little while. But first, here's the news. Analysts expect this year's GDP to come in at 4.3% on the back of an AI-related manufacturing boom. And this is higher than the earlier estimate of a 2 to 4% growth for the full year. The optimism comes after Singapore's economy grew by 5.7% in the second quarter. The manufacturing cluster was a standout, expanding 12.2%, spurred by AI-related demand. Economists say that this latest quarterly growth gave Singapore a strong start in the first half. Chua Hunting is senior economist at DBS Bank.
17: With related to trade-related expansion driven by global AI tailwinds will continue to, you know, sustain into the second half of the year, especially as we see some of the hyperscalers in the U.S. continue to expand and ramp up their AI data infrastructure, and that will continue to demand some of Singapore's memory chips as well as server-related products.
16: The second quarter expansion, however, was at a slower pace compared to the previous quarter's 6.3%. The slowdown in some sectors was caused by the conflict in the Middle East. The chemicals cluster contracted due to feedback disruptions arising from the Middle East conflict. The construction segment expanded by 6.2%, which was slower than the 12.9% recorded in the previous quarter. Analysts say it's due to higher material costs, energy prices, and supply chain shocks. They say Singapore is also facing other risks. Here's Brian Lee, an economist at Maybank Investment Banking Group.
18: So the U.S. has Section 301 investigations ongoing. There's also Section 232 investigation ongoing on semiconductors. We have to watch whether this will result in fresh tariffs on Singapore's exports, which could hurt, demand. That being said, we expect the existing exemptions, the most key being electronics and semiconductors, we expect these exemptions to be maintained.
16: Artificial intelligence is taking center stage as heartland merchants look for new ways to stay competitive in a rapidly changing business landscape. But many small businesses continue to face challenges in adopting AI alongside rising costs and manpower shortages. Those issues are the focus of the Singapore Heartland Enterprise Summit 2026. Organized by the Federation of Merchants Associations here in Singapore, the summit focuses on helping heartland merchants embrace AI and other digital tools. CNA 938 spoke with Andy Hoon, Vice President of the Federation of Merchants Associations. He explained the benefits of getting small businesses to adopt AI.
19: I think with just a phone and an app, actually AI has been like more and more accessible and practical as than before. We also wanted to show to the heartland merchants that AI isn't just for just big or large companies, but then it can also help like small businesses saving time, improve customers' engagement, and even operate more efficiently. I think now is definitely the right time to equip them with the knowledge, the confidence to start their digital transformation journey.
16: The High Court has found Bloomberg and its reporter Low Derwey guilty of defamation. It has awarded Home Affairs Minister K. Shanmugam and Manpower Minister Tan See Leng $230,000 each in damages. In a judgment released today, Justice Audrey Lim found that a December 2024 article about secretive good-class bungalow transactions created a defamatory impression. That's because, read as a whole, it linked the minister's property deals with secrecy, opacity, and money laundering. She rejected Bloomberg's argument that the article merely examined a broader trend of non-caveated GCB transactions and that the ministers were cited only as examples. Justice Lim also rejected Bloomberg's reliance on a public interest defense law, saying it's not part of Singapore law. Bloomberg and Mr. Low are jointly liable for the defamation, which means they're collectively responsible for the entire sum owed. Changi Airport Group says plans for Terminal 5 remain on track despite global uncertainties. The new terminal is expected to open in the mid-2030s and will increase annual passenger capacity from 90 million to 140 million. Executive Vice President for Air Hub and Cargo Development Lim Ching Kiat says projected demand still matches the planned capacity expansion. That's despite short-term fluctuations such as the Middle East conflict. He also says longer-range aircraft will create new opportunities for direct connections. For example, these capabilities have allowed Singapore Airlines to launch direct flights to New York City, the world's longest non-stop flight. Mr. Lim adds that artificial intelligence technology is already being deployed across airport operations to improve efficiency. Some Singapore-aged travel agencies say queries for some cities in China have risen at least 15% since the Chinese film Dear You began airing here. The movie, which predominantly has dialogue in Teochew, has spurred interest among some Singaporeans looking to find out more about their ancestral roots. CNA's Nadine Yam with this report featuring Alan Ang, Director of EU Holidays.
20: A popular film about the migration of Teochew people from China to Southeast Asia. Now, many Chinese in Singapore are seeking to journey back to China. China Express Travel has received roughly 30% more queries since the movie began screening in Singapore in mid-June. A six-day visit next month to the Chaoshan region, where the movie was filmed, is already fully booked. There are limited slots left for similar packages for the rest of the year. Another travel agency has launched heritage and homecoming journey packages inspired by the movie. The itinerary includes participating in Chaoshan cultural activities. Travelers can opt in for ancestral research as well, or even arrange to meet their relatives still living in China.
1: With DAU, we actually have a new itinerary. One of the very, very different experiences I put in is actually bring them to a space writing a letter to grandma. It's not just about traveling. It's actually act as a reflection of oneself, deeper emotional bonding. Also, of course, as a keepsake for their tour.
20: The agency is looking to work with clan associations and local historians in China to make these journeys more accurate and meaningful.
16: Nadine Yum with that report. A 58-year-old Singaporean man has been sentenced to 5 weeks in jail for driving his Porsche into Suntec City's Fountain of Wealth 2 years ago. Then Xing Chong is also banned from driving for 30 months. He admitted to dangerous driving after drinking about 1 liter of beer over 6 hours before the car crash in July of 2024. His car crossed 3 lanes of a roundabout and smashed through a barricade at the Fountain of Wealth. The vehicle plunged down and crashed into the basement of the fountain. At the time, 3 construction workers were in the basement, 2 of them working near where the collision occurred. The workers managed to escape unharmed. The crash caused extensive damage to the surrounding structures. Repairs cost more than $64,000, and the man later made full restitution of $74,000. China has expelled another high-ranking official from the ruling Communist Party. It's part of President Xi Jinping's long-running crackdown on corruption. Former Politburo member Ma Xingrui is the 3rd sitting member of the elite decision-making body to be purged since 2025. CNA's Grace Shin tells us more.
21: 66-year-old Ma was placed under investigation in the month of April over what's described as serious violation of law and discipline, seen as the party's code for corruption. Investigators found Ma had sought extensive benefits for himself and his family, whether it's buying property at below market prices, improperly arranging jobs for others, or receiving sexual favors. And the report also says he failed to detect other disciplinary violations, implying that more people are involved. Ma, a scientist-turned-administrator, enjoyed a meteoric rise after working for more than a decade in China's state-owned aerospace industry. The other 2 Politburo members removed over the last 2 years are Zhang Yuxia, the military's most senior general, and He Weidong, former vice chair of the Central Military Commission.
16: An interim truce faces its greatest pressure since its signing last month as the US and Iran deepen their dispute over who should control the Strait of Hormuz. Washington is set to reinstate a blockade on Iranian shipping tomorrow morning. US President Donald Trump is also slapping a 20% toll on any party choosing to send cargo through the waterway, saying it's only fair given that the US is doing its duty as the self-appointed, quote, guardian of Hormuz. Tehran is disputing that claim and suggests that the 20% toll is excessive. Iran adds that if it had control, it would be fairer with its charges. Both sides are intensifying strikes against each other. The US is hitting strategically significant sites in Iran, and Tehran is responding with strikes on American assets and bases in the Gulf. And that's the news here on CNA 938. For headlines anytime, stay with us. You can also get those headlines and the full stories on cna.asia. Quick check on the traffic situation at this time. If you're currently driving, please be aware of an accident on the BKE towards Woodlands. After Woodlands Avenue 3, please avoid Lane 1. Another accident on Ophir Road towards Nickel Highway, Shenton. After Jalan Besar, please avoid Lane 1 there as well. Weather-wise now, tomorrow, thundery showers expected mainly over the western, northern and eastern parts of Singapore. This will primarily be in the afternoon. Temperatures tomorrow hitting 34 degrees Celsius.
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23: Now, a letter to myself with Joel Chua.
24: I stopped seeing these youth offenders as problems to be managed. I started seeing them as young people who yet to find a better way to deal with life.
16: Our guest today, Ben Poe, a probation officer, will be sharing with us in our conversation today how his encounters managing youth offenders has shaped his views on personal growth. And he'll share with us in just a bit as well how parents may be able to use some of those insights in helping their own teenagers develop through those challenging years. You know, while Ben today raises the bar for youths who've made mistakes early in life, he began his career putting people behind bars. He was a police officer for over 5 years before some of the individuals he encountered during that time led him in a different direction.
24: I kind of like started to notice something. I saw some of these young offenders, right? These youth, right? They kept coming back into the system, so-called circle back. That made me kind of like reflect more deeply what's really happening. Why do these youth keep coming back to the system? So there was this particular youth. He was arrested repeatedly for shop theft-related offences.
16: Shoplifting.
24: Yeah, shoplifting. So I kept seeing this boy.
16: How old was he?
24: Oh, let me think. I think he was quite young, around 13 or 14 years old.
16: And how many times did you see him? How many times did you get called to attend to a case where he was involved in?
24: Okay, I basically lost count.
16: A lot, huh?
24: A lot, yeah. So he just kept coming back. So then I understand, once I see the family situation, I kind of understand.
16: What was his family situation like?
24: Low income family, a lot of siblings. I think the parents, they didn't really, I would say more towards neglecting the child. It's not abuse, but they don't really pay attention in terms of supervision. And at the age, they are very susceptible to peer influence.
16: Yeah.
24: So he's always committing offences with his group of friends. Yeah, so these are what we call the neighbourhood kids. Yeah,
16: right.
24: So he kept coming back to the system. So I was thinking, what kind of support would these children need in order for them to truly stay away?
16: Right.
24: Yeah, so that was like one of my reflection, one of my takeaway when I was there.
16: Yeah. How did the idea to make a career transition to become a probation officer with MSF, how did that come about? Was there a particular incident or a conversation that motivated that?
24: I would say the move to probation, right, it was not a sudden decision. It was more like a slow realization. I want to be part of the work, right, that happens behind the offences. So not only for police officer, we arrest, right? So I want to be a part that before and after the arrest, not just at that point in time.
16: Upstream, yes. Preventative.
24: Correct. Yeah, so I wanted to understand the person behind the offences as well, to see whether can we do some sort of intervention guidance to prevent them from help them make better decision, better choice, and to steer them away from offences. So I wouldn't say probation is upstream because already the offence already happened. So it's really downstream. But
16: so it's mitigation to prevent the offence from getting worse.
24: Yeah, that's one way to prevent them from reoffending, to commit more offences.
16: Right, and bigger offences potentially.
24: Exactly.
16: I'm curious, as a police officer making that transition eventually to becoming a probation officer, correct, what did you have to unlearn in order to make that transition work for you? And what did you have to learn as well after unlearning whatever you had to unlearn?
24: Oh, wow, that's a great question. Okay. So what do I need to...
16: Unlearn first.
24: Okay. Maybe I'll put it this way. So in the... In SPF, right, the work often had a clear beginning and end. So you investigate a case, you gather the facts, then you close the case and you move on to the next one. So clear beginning and end. When I move into the probation work, I kind of have to adjust my mindset a bit. Because in probation, there's not always a clear or quick ending. So you can work with people over many months, sometimes even years, you see.
16: Right.
24: You get to see their progress, but you also see their setback. So some days they do well, but other days they will also fall back into old habits. So that's when I need to tell myself, I need to be okay with that. And I need to learn to be patient with that process, you see.
16: Yeah, you're journeying with someone.
24: Exactly, journeying with them.
16: And it's not, like you said, it's not a straight line forward. Sometimes it's two steps forward, three steps back, one step forward.
24: Yes, you know. Yeah, that's a very nice way to put it. Yeah. So, which, two and four, right?
16: Mm.
24: Yeah. So sometimes you thought, we are making, sometimes you're not really sure whether you're making progress or not.
0: Right, right.
24: Yeah. Then I also felt that I need to listen more than I speak. So in SBF, right, I think the focus is really about finding out what happened, establishing the facts. And I think in probation side, we the facts are still important, but we also go beyond. There's a need to see beyond the facts. We need to understand the person.
0: Mm.
24: So that, I mean, we have to look at the family, the environment, their struggle, and the reason behind those behaviors, those risky behaviors that we want to address.
0: Right.
24: Yeah, so that's the difference. Maybe just one quick point. Mm. I also learned that family plays a very important role.
0: Absolutely.
24: Especially for young offenders.
0: Right.
24: I think a lot of youth, right, they may act tough on the outside, but deep inside, they still want support. Mm. They still want love. Yeah. They still want...
0: affirmation.
24: Affirmation, yes.
0: From the family.
24: From the family, acceptance from their parents or caregivers. So I think the real work is not only with the youth, but it's also about, it's also with the family and people around them.
0: Right. Thank you so much for sharing those perspectives. Is there a particular case that is particularly memorable to you that illustrates some of the points that you've just shared with us?
24: For my perspective, I think my we tend to remember youth that gave us more issues.
0: Right? Yes, I'm sure.
24: Those that doesn't really. Oh, okay. I just quickly share one. So, very early when I was a young PO, I used to get very frustrated with this youth. So this youth, he doesn't come for, he always miss his reporting session.
0: Right. How old was he?
24: This youth, he's turning 15. Initially, I was very frustrated. So I was like thinking, maybe it's time to have some consequences, you know, reprimand the youth, etc. But over time, I start to pause and I ask myself, hey, what got into the way? So why does the youth face challenges, have difficulty coming for session? So a lot of times there are deeper reasons.
0: Okay.
24: So for this youth, there's feelings of shame, fear, even this feeling of being overwhelmed. So as I understand this youth, right, I'm better able to overcome the barriers.
0: Okay.
24: So I kind of felt that this small change in mindset really helped me to work with youth in a more human way, more effective.
0: When you say in a more human way, what do you mean by that?
24: There's a lot about understanding, right? Being able to connect, or a heart to connect, which I also link with one perspective change. So when I was a young PO, I also tend to focus mainly on the youth behavior. I think most of us, that's something very tangible. I would like to look at that. But now, I think more about what is happening in the environment around the youth. Can be the friendship, the school, the community, the family relationship,
0: right,
24: etc. So I think kind of like widen the perspective.
0: Right, absolutely.
24: Yeah.
0: If I may come back to that case that you shared with us earlier about this 15-year-old young offender, right, that you used as an example. You said that he was quite challenging, right, because he failed to report multiple times for the probation meetings.
24: Yeah.
0: What was it specifically about this particular case that made him memorable, apart from the fact that he didn't report multiple times?
24: Okay.
0: What was his offense, by the way?
24: Sorry?
0: What was his offense? What was the nature of his offense?
24: Okay, let me... If I'm not wrong, should be rioting.
0: Rioting, huh?
24: Yeah. It's very memorable. So this boy, he has been labeled as a troublemaker by almost every adult in his life. Teachers, even the parents. So I think many people just saw his bad behavior. This case stick with me because there was one particular incident during the family session, right? With the mom, I asked the mom to share one good thing that she was proud of him for. We like to start small. She really took a long time to answer. I think probably maybe there's not a lot. She took a long time to answer. Then she said that she always noticed that this boy, he always ensured that his younger sibling had eaten before he ate. So that is actually quite a very good trait, right?
0: It is, yeah.
24: Yeah.
0: That's so easy to overlook sometimes.
24: Exactly. It's usually those small things, right, that people may not pay attention to, but the mom did, you know. So the moment the youth heard about this, the youth never heard the mom say anything like this at all. None. So I think the moment was very powerful. It showed me that sometimes when what a youth need, it's not another lecture or another scolding. Probably this youth here has been scolded throughout his life, or 15 years.
0: But when you say that the moment was very powerful,
24: yeah,
0: give us a sense of what do you mean? How in what way was it very powerful?
24: Okay, I think the essence of it, I think for youth, right, what they need most is to feel seen and to be believed by someone who really matters to them.
0: How did he react when he heard his mother say this good thing about him?
24: He cried, he teared. So there was this defiant boy, always show me his tough side, for him to break down during session. That was something that was still with me for even until now.
0: Right. So this 15-year-old young offender, probably the first time or the first time in a very, very long time hearing his mother say something good about him.
24: Yes. Yeah, it was really a powerful moment.
0: Mm.
24: Yeah.
0: What happened after that? Did you notice a change in his behavior after that?
24: Slightly. There was a slight improvement, but it takes time.
0: Of course, it does. It does.
24: I wouldn't say that he suddenly changed for the better.
0: Of course.
24: But, definitely, he was more improved communication. Then he was also more receptive. For this case, right, he successfully completed his probation. So that is something that is a good outcome.
0: And thank you so much for sharing this particularly powerful memory. I'm curious also, as much as, you know, you've seen many of the young offenders, you know, change over the course of the probation period, I'm also wondering, when you journey with them in the way that you've just shared with us, how has this experience, how have these experiences changed you as well?
24: Because I think the biggest mindset, the biggest perspective change is I stopped seeing these youth offenders as problems to be managed. I started seeing them as young people who yet to find a better way to deal with life. So it can be setback, pain, anger, failure, or rejection, or even can be a yearning for acceptance by family or friends. So they have yet to find a better way. So I think once they're into the system, right, what we can do is really help them to chart forward, give them, tell them there are other ways to solve the issue without resorting to crime.
0: Ben Po, former police officer, now probation officer, who's guiding young offenders towards better ways of dealing with life, as he shared with us earlier. When we continue in just a little while, Ben shares more about how these experiences have shaped him, and he shares with us as well his letter to himself. Stay with us for that conversation on A Letter to Myself on CNA 938. The 8:30 news coming up in about 3.5 minutes. Stay with us.
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0: Let's take a look at what's happening on the roads at this time. If you're driving, please be aware of a vehicle broken down on the SLE towards the CTE after Lentor Avenue. Another accident, there's a vehicle breakdown, I beg your pardon, on the PIE towards Tuas after Stevens. Please avoid lane 3. I also want to tell you about another stalled vehicle on the BKE towards Woodlands after Woodlands Avenue 3. Please avoid lane 4. And then we've got heavy traffic on the AYE towards Tuas, between Tuas West Drive and Tuas West Road. More heavy traffic on Cross Street towards Southbridge Road after Market Street. Please drive safely wherever you are. 2 minutes to the 8:30 news. Good evening.
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0: Good evening, it's 8:30. An interim truce is under what could be the most pressure since its signing last month as the US and Iran deepen their dispute over who should control the Strait of Hormuz. Washington to reinstate a blockade on Iranian shipping tomorrow morning. CNA's Lok Wei Su tells us more. We'll bring you this report from Lok Wei Su in just a moment.
29: Donald Trump also slapping a 20% toll on any party choosing to send cargo through the waterway, saying it's only fair given that the U.S. is doing duty as the self-appointed guardian of the Hormuz. Are Tehran disputing that claim, with a foreign minister also suggesting that 20% is excessive and that Iran, if it has control, would be more fair in what it charges. Both sides, meanwhile, intensifying strikes on the other, the U.S. hitting strategically significant sites in Bushehr and Keshem Island. Tehran responding with strikes on American assets and bases in the Gulf. One Indian seafarer has died after two Emirati-linked tankers were attacked during passage off the coast of Oman. Iran's Revolutionary Guards accusing them of ignoring repeated warnings.
0: Lok Wei Su. Well, New Delhi has summoned the Iranian representative to lodge a strong protest. CNA's Neha Punia filed this report from the Indian capital.
30: That's right. News of that attack on the two UAE tankers broke overnight, and it was in the early hours of Tuesday that senior MEA officials, Ministry of External Affairs officials, said there would be a statement. But before that statement was formally issued, we saw the senior most diplomat at the Iranian embassy here in New Delhi being summoned to the Ministry of External Affairs. His car was seen leaving, and many analysts have commented on how this was a very public summoning done in clear view of TV cameras and crews. He also had later the first official comments from New Delhi on what exactly happened. India said that it's issued the strongest possible protest against that attack and urged the Iranian diplomat to ensure that these attacks cease at the earliest. What we do know is this, that there were 30 Indian seafarers on board those two vessels that came under attack. One was killed, 10 others have sustained injuries. We also have been speaking to experts who say that in the past, India has been careful about not naming Iran when it comes to condemnation of these strikes as part of the broader conflict. But that seems to have changed this time around. And there seems to be palpable anger, experts say, about how Indian seafarers have been caught in the middle of this conflict. Last month, you had three Indian sailors that were killed when a U.S. strike happened in the Gulf of Oman. India had lodged a protest with the U.S. 2 days ago, you had an Indian seafarer that went missing after a strike hit a Cyprus-flagged container ship as well. So about one in five seafarers globally is Indian, and Indians make up a very big chunk of the commercial shipping industry. But very much a pressing concern here in New Delhi that countries not directly involved in this conflict are paying a price for this as hostilities resume.
0: Neha Punia with that report. Families of those killed in Bangkok's deadliest fire in more than a decade have begun claiming the bodies of their loved ones. Flames tore through the Rong Bia Nalat Prau bar in the Thai capital late on Sunday evening, sending people fleeing, several with their clothing ablaze. The toll has risen to 30, with more than 70 others injured, 24 of them critically. For many relatives, grief is turning to anger, with demands for answers and an apology. Bangkok's governor said on Tuesday that he has ordered the city's administration to conduct a sweeping survey of such establishments to assess risk. The city will also step up enforcement of existing laws to improve safety standards. Authorities are seeking to establish the cause of the fire and also whether emergency exits were blocked. In home news, the High Court has found Bloomberg and its reporter Lo Dawei guilty of defamation. It has awarded Home Affairs Minister K. Shanmugam and Manpower Minister Tan Si Ling $230,000 each in damages. In a judgment released today, Justice Audrey Lim found that a December 2024 article about secretive good-class bungalow transactions created a defamatory impression. That's because, read as a whole, it linked the minister's property deals with secrecy, opacity, and money laundering. She rejected Bloomberg's argument that the article merely examined a broader trend of non-caveated GCB transactions and that the ministers were cited only as examples. Justice Lim also rejected Bloomberg's reliance on a public interest defense law, saying it's not part of Singapore law. Bloomberg and Mr. Low are jointly liable for the defamation, which means they're collectively responsible for the entire sum owed. Senior Minister Lee Hsien Loong has arrived in Brunei for a four-day visit to attend the 80th birthday celebration of Brunei Sultan Hassan al-Bolkiah. Upon arrival, he met officials from Brunei's Prime Minister's office, as well as its Commander of the Armed Forces and Commissioner of Police. He said in a Facebook post that Singapore and Brunei share a special friendship built upon decades of close cooperation and strong ties. Mr. Lee will also have audiences with the Sultan and other members of the royal family. During his visit, he will also meet members of the Singapore Armed Forces training in Brunei. And that's the news here on CNA 938. For headlines anytime, stay with us. You can also get those headlines and the full stories on cna.asia. Quick check on the traffic situation now. An accident on the BKE towards Woodlands after Woodlands Avenue 3. Please avoid Lane 1. It's now 8:36. 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Good evening.
23: Now, a letter to myself with Joel Chua.
0: Thanks so much for staying with us as we continue our conversation with Ben Poe, who became a probation officer after his experience as a police officer for over 5 years, exposed him to the family circumstances and social realities that could lead young people to make big mistakes early in life. Today, Ben manages other probation officers as well. Ben Poe now shares with us what he'd say in his letter to his younger self.
24: Oh, so much to tell my younger self. I have so much. I would say when you're younger, even now, right, I also have this tendency. I want to get things fixed quickly. So I really want a clear solution, fast result, etc. So, but over time, I kind of felt that growth often happens, right, in difficult and uncomfortable moments. So the first message I will write to myself, right, The mess is the material.
0: Say that again. The mess?
24: The mess is the material.
0: The material. M-E-S-S. The mess is the material.
24: Yes.
0: Okay, tell us what you mean by this.
24: Okay. So in life, more often than not, things didn't really turn out the way you wanted to be. So maybe if I were to relate to my work, right? So let's say if a youth struggle fails, resists help, or even re-offend, right? Whole things can get messy, right?
0: Mm.
24: Yeah, but those moments often show us what really needs to be worked on.
0: Mm.
24: Yeah, so those mess, right? They are not really interruption to the work. So they are also part of our work.
0: Yeah.
24: Yeah, so let's say if I can apply that to other aspect of my life, even when there's setback, right, there's always a learning moment. So that will be my very, very first message to myself.
0: And I love the way you phrased it. The mess is the material. It brings to mind. It does. It can be a slogan. It can be a slogan that you can actually print and put up as a poster in your office because it speaks so well to the work that you do.
24: All right.
0: The work that you and your colleagues do as probation officers, right?
24: Yes.
0: But the image it brings to mind is that of a lotus flower, right? Because the idea is that a lotus flower blooms in muddy water, or rather a lotus flower requires a certain amount of sediment and mud in order to, you know, draw the nutrients from.
24: Mm.
0: Lotuses don't bloom in crystal clear water.
24: Yes.
0: Right.
24: Yeah, I get an analogy.
0: And when you talk about your work as a probation officer, I mean, the mess is the material. Is there a particular example as well that you can share with us where, you know, a young probationer has come to you and you've been able to use the quote-unquote mess of the situation that he's been in or she's been in and you know, turn it into material for rehabilitation and growth?
24: Yeah, I think I think that there's a lot of such cases. Some cases when they naturally comes in, right, they'll be categorized as a high need, high risk. So intervention wise, we also had to follow up closely. Mm. So I think first few months, a lot of compliance issue. But over time when the interventions start to kick in, that's when situations start to get better. So as you said, the analogy in the first, at the onset, it was really muddy, you see, like the lotus flower. But eventually, it started to bloom. During the last few weeks of probation, when we did the review, wow, do you believe it or not? These are all the improvements you have made. Do you even see how you, when you first enter and now when you're about to leave, right? The kind of growth, the kind of changes you have made.
0: Is there a particular case that speaks to what you just shared?
24: The probationer, he was placed on probation for drug-related offense.
0: How old was he?
24: He was around 18. There was also some domestic violence. The violence was perpetuated towards the mom.
0: Mm.
24: Yeah, so I think concretely what happened after the probation period, right, is that the perpetrator, in this day, the youth, right, he also recognized that he himself need help.
0: Mm.
24: So the perpetrator is also the victim in this case. Yeah. So he learned better way to manage his aggression, his anger. One very important factor for them to stay out of offending is they must be some form of constructive engagement. So it can be in school, it can be from work.
0: Mm.
24: So after the probation, he managed to find a full-time job.
0: Right.
24: Yeah, with, I'll say, decent salary, CPF. So he himself was also very surprised.
0: Yeah.
24: Yeah, so that, it being able to be engaged in a stable employment, right, that really pushed him away from committing offences.
0: That's very nice to know. And I'm also wondering, you know, if we can connect the dots between this positive change that you just shared with us and this, that message that you, you know, said that would be important for your younger self to have understood, that the mess is the material.
24: Correct.
0: You know, how do you think that attitude, that the mess is the material, how did that factor into the way you manage this case that resulted in him making this positive change?
24: Even if the case get messy, a lot of struggle, right? Just keep telling yourself, don't be affected by the setback. Probationer is learning, right? So equally, I'm also learning from the experience. That's one way lah, that we can stay on task, you know.
0: Right.
24: To stay focused. So sometimes when I talk to my probationer, I mean, it's also learning moments for myself.
0: Yeah. I think that is such a humble and such a constructive way of approaching it, especially when the situation gets messy. Hey, you know what? Both of us are learning at the same time.
24: Correct. Yes.
0: Yeah. That's wonderful. Thank you so much for sharing that first message. The mess is the material. I like it. It's a very constructive way of looking at tricky situations. Yeah. What's your second message in your letter?
24: Okay. So my second message would be, how about this? Proximity is everything.
0: Yeah, that sounds very cool.
24: That sounds very catchy.
0: It sounds catchy as well.
24: Proximity is everything.
0: Yeah.
24: Yeah. So I think, so why would that be a good message? I feel that, you know, we cannot really understand someone well from a distance, right? You have to really get close enough lah, to see what they are really going through. Mm. So that does not mean agreeing with everything they do. It just means that we take the time to understand their perspective, their fear, earlier the family background, environment. So when you understand their world better, right, we are in a better position to support them in a meaningful way.
0: Right.
24: Yeah.
0: So proximity is everything.
24: Yes.
0: The mental and emotional proximity that you have with the person that you're, the probationer that you're supporting.
24: Yes.
0: Right. Share with us, you know, what's the furthest you've gone to try to get psychologically, emotionally closer to somebody in order to engage that person better?
24: Okay. I think it's some probationers, they are compliant, right? So naturally, I feel like these are easier case to manage, yes, you know. But the harder ones may kind of set us back, you know, why is this probationer so hostile towards me? What would be the barrier? Did something happen, etc.? So I think those are the cases we... Is it kind of the irony, you see? Like, the difficult cases are the ones that you really need to get close to.
0: Yeah, absolutely.
24: Yeah, in order to understand better.
0: Yes.
24: Yeah.
0: Is there a particular case where you know, really, you felt that you really tried hard to get closer to this person so that you could engage them constructively better?
24: Yeah. Yes. So, I do have such cases. So probably, this probationer always struggle with parent, adult father issues lah, because of his family background. So naturally, when he see me, this PO, a slightly older PO.
0: Right. Male authority
24: male
0: figure.
24: Male authority.
0: There is unconscious or subconscious association,
24: yes,
0: between
24: that
0: you
24: kind
0: and
24: of
0: the
24: connection,
0: father.
24: Yeah. So the first few sessions was nice. Like, it's like very hot, very, can see that he was like resisting my attempt to connect with him. Yeah. But I think ultimately over time, he kind of like feel that I am really genuine about wanting to support him.
0: Right. What did you do or what did you say that you think helped him feel that you had sincerity and genuinely wanted to connect with him for his benefit?
24: Okay, I don't really touch on those milestones first lah, for him during probation, but rather it's all about like trying to understand him more. Yeah, the first few sessions.
0: Okay.
24: Yeah, so what I did was I draw a timeline of his life. Then we discussed those significant points, etc. Then at each juncture, I asked him more questions to understand him. Yeah. Then I think it's really the rapport and the genuine attitude. In a lot of work, it's not about being interesting to our youth. Like, it's always about being interested in them, so we keep, you know, asking questions.
0: Yeah. To demonstrate that you are genuinely interested
24: in this
0: young human being in front of you.
24: Correct.
0: Who is more than just a label or more than just a quote unquote problem.
24: Yes.
0: Or more than just quote unquote a youth offender, but it's genuinely a human being who's still trying to figure life out.
24: You just highlight the gist of it. Yeah.
0: Very nice. But I think you said it better when you said that the mess is the material. That's more quotable. Okay, good. Thank you so much. So that second message to your younger self is, proximity is everything.
24: Mm.
0: Yeah, and that really defines the approach you take to your work as a probation officer.
24: Okay. Right?
0: What's your third message in your letter?
24: Okay. My third message. I was thinking about this, right? I think this one, it really took me some time to learn. How about this? You are not the hero of their story.
0: Mm. Tell us more. Why? How did you come to this insight?
24: Okay. I think generally not only for probation,

0: support, to guide, to challenge, to encourage them. I cannot do the work for them. I cannot heavy lift. They need to make those choices. Mm. They need to take responsibility. So they need to change on their own. Yeah, so that is one message that I want to bring to myself.
1: Yes.
0: Oh, yeah, we are not the hero.
1: Who is the hero of that youth probationer's that youth probationer's story? Who is the hero?
0: The hero journey is always about them. They are the hero. They write their story.
1: And I guess, you know, what also comes to my mind is that sometimes, like, you know, like you said, you know, you're not the hero, because sometimes, very often, genuine change doesn't really happen within a fixed time frame.
0: Correct.
1: Right. So yes. They may be sentenced to 12 months probation.
0: Yeah.
1: But there's no law in the universe that says that, okay, during these 12 months, that's when you're going to experience the turning point in your journey.
0: Yes.
1: Right. It could be years later. But yeah. I guess what you do as a probation officer is, during these 12 months, you can plant seeds for them.
0: Yeah, plant seeds. Yeah.
1: Ben Poe, a former police officer, now probation officer, on how his journey has shaped his perspectives on growth and second chances. Our conversation with Ben continues in just a little while here in A Letter to Myself. Stay with us.
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1: You're listening to A Letter to Myself on CNA 938. Let's continue our chat with Ben Poe, a probation officer who began his career in the police force. While he still deals with the aftermath of legal offences, he shared with us how his current role as a probation officer has radically transformed his perspectives on rehabilitation, second chances, and growth. I also asked Ben if he believed that his experience as a probation officer might also yield insights that could be useful to parents of teenagers going through challenging times.
0: So I think the first factor is having a consistent adult who genuinely believe in them. So these so-called adults, right? These people, this figure can be not only parents, can be a teacher, coach, relative, or even neighbors, or the key is consistency. So many youths are used to, maybe they are, because of their circumstances, they are used to having adults giving up on them. Mm. So when one adult continues to show up, you know, set boundaries, believe that they can make the change, it can really make a big difference for the youth.
1: Mm.
0: Yeah, so that is something. That's how I feel, the first factor.
1: Mm. Remind us what that first factor is again.
0: To have a consistent adult who genuinely believe in the youth.
1: Thank you. What are the other ingredients?
0: Okay. You know, for youth, the sense of identity is very strong. Very, very strong. So if we can help them build an identity, a strong identity, I think that would be very helpful.
1: Mm. Give us an example what you mean by this.
0: Okay. Maybe certain for youth, if they have something positive to hold on to, something that they are proud of, right? Something that give them a sense that they want to protect, right? It could be a job.
1: Mm.
0: It could be a job, it could be a skill. It can be a sport, you know.
1: Mm.
0: Or a sense of belonging to a community, a healthy group of friends. So they need to feel that they are good at something. And that's where they belong to. So that's what I mean by, I call it, having a sense of identity. Mm. Yeah.
1: A sense of value, a sense of purpose.
0: A sense of value.
1: Right. Correct. Yeah, I'm being drawn back. My mind is going back to the example that you shared with us earlier in our conversation.
0: Yeah.
1: You know, this sense of purpose and value does not have to be attached to something very big or something very impressive, right? But the example you shared earlier was this youth probationer who had never heard his mother say anything good about him before, right? But then when you facilitated that session,
0: yes,
1: you know, and you got her to say, find something to say about him that's positive, and she said that he always waits for his younger siblings to eat before he eats.
0: Correct.
1: And that had such a powerful effect on him.

0: right?
1: Yeah.
0: And that planted seeds in him.
1: Yes.
0: Yeah.
1: Strong, powerful seed.
0: Yeah. So that second ingredient, which is help them find identity. And this identity can be attached to a sense of value, a sense of purpose.
1: Yes.
0: Yeah. Very nice. What's the third ingredient?
1: The ingredients. I think parenting. Parents play a very important role, right?
0: Sure.
1: So if we... Third ingredient I feel, if we have parents or caregivers, not only parents, right, who are willing to grow together with the youth, grow alongside the youth, I think we need to recognize this. Not only the youth need support, right, the parents also need support. It's not easy to raise a child. In the context of, in my line of work, right, we are looking at offender, right? It's not easy to deal with a youth that's offended or going through difficulties. So sometimes parents may be angry, tired, disappointed or unsure what to do. So this is my take. So when parents, they move away, they start asking, instead of asking, why do you do this? They start to shift, they start asking, hey, what do you need? Huh? How can we work on this together? You know, this is the kind of mindset shift, right? The relationship can begin to change. Having said that, that doesn't mean there are no rules or consequences. But rather, I think for the parents, right, it means that they are also willing to listen, willing to understand, and willing to support the change. Mm. So in our line of work, we reckon that parents, they also need support from... So we also recommend them for parenting program so that they can strengthen their capacity to supervise the youth. Mm. It always starts from the family.
0: Yeah. Absolutely. Ben, thank you so much for sharing these perspectives and insights. At this point in time, right, you wrote that letter to your younger self earlier with those three very memorable and meaningful messages. Mm. If you could write another letter this time to your future self, what would you say in this one?
1: Future self. So maybe at the start, right, I will just bend down and say, hey Ben, I hope you are still curious about your case. You continue to stay curious. You know, the work can be very tiring. So if sometimes we're not careful, right, we can experience burnout. That's when we get cynical about. It slowly creep in. It's progressive. It happens gradually.
0: Yeah.
1: So I will just, I'll write that down and I will say that, Ben, I hope you still take time to understand your youth story instead of assuming that you already know the answer. Because myself, right, already many years into the job, so there's a lot of assumption made, right? So I come, you don't assume, you just continue to remain curious. So that would be my first point. I also remind myself to, I hope you still remember the names of your case. I hope that I won't reach a point whereby the cases are just cases to me. Or the youth are just numbers on the file, because every person has a story and every story matters. So I will write that down to remind myself in the future. And last but not least, I hope I continue to take good care of myself, because the line of work, right, requires heart, requires a strength. So we cannot keep giving if you're empty. So I hope that Ben, in the future, you continue to rest, continue to reflect, continue to stay grounded. Doing the compassionate work. Can I just add one more?
0: Yes.
1: One more point. I also hope by then, in my letter to future self, I hope society has moved further towards seeing rehabilitation more like a long-term investment in our community. It's not a soft option. Rehabilitation is really a difficult work. It requires accountability, structure, patience, and support. But when we do the work, it not only change one life. I think ultimately we are looking at changing families and communities. Yeah, so these are the four messages I can think of. I'll send it to my future self.
0: Ben Poe, probation officer and manager at the Ministry of Social and Family Development, sharing with us his journey and his letter to himself. My sincere thanks to Ben for sharing with us his letter to himself. You've been listening to CNA 938's A Letter to Myself with me, Joel Chuan. The 9 o'clock news is coming up in about 2 minutes. Stay with us.
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0: It's 9 o'clock. Good evening. I'm Joel Troy. Coming up in just a little while, let's go explore the Caucasus region. Courtesy of content creator and solo traveler Pamela Lowe, she'll retrace her steps in Azerbaijan and learn more about the fascinating landscape and practices of the mountain-dwelling inhabitants of the region. That's on Destination Anywhere with Melanie Olivero after the 9 o'clock news. And after the 9:30 news, Daniel Martin and his expert medical guest tell us more about how health tracking wearable technology is being expanded in hospital settings and the difference they're making. That's coming up on Health Matters after the 9:30 news. But first, it's now coming up to 1 minute past 9 o'clock. Singaporeans will soon discover more about the lives and stories of heartland merchants in their neighbourhoods. Two initiatives will help showcase the heritage and charm starting in Woodlands by the end of the year. The move comes as merchants there prepare for stiffer competition amid an expected shift in shopping behaviour with the upcoming RTS Link. As CNA's Natalie Ong finds out, merchants are also urged to adopt AI to improve their business.
12: Nothing has quite helped this traditional otah business grow faster than using social media. When second-generation director Georgina Koh first took to live streaming on TikTok over a year and a half ago, sales grew by over 20% on year.
13: Without using AI tools to help me to do digital marketing like TikTok and IG posts, I was like doing once in a year because I do lack of this content creation marketing strategy. So with the AI tools, I now post weekly.
12: Now, the company wants to use AI to further boost operational efficiency.
13: It's hard to change in an overnight. So we are using AI tools like ChatGPT, CAD cards, and we're also doing e-invoicing and dashboard to streamline our process.
12: Such AI adoption was among the strategies unveiled at the Heartlands Enterprises Summit. Speaking at the event, Minister of State for Digital Development and Information Jasmine Lau urged firms to try something new at a smaller scale.
0: That report by CNA's Natalie Ong. Well, analysts expected this year's GDP to come in at 4.3% on the back of an AI-related manufacturing boom. This is higher than the earlier estimate of a 2 to 4% growth for the full year. The optimism comes after Singapore's economy grew by 5.7% in the second quarter. The manufacturing cluster was a standout, expanding 12.2%, spurred by AI-related demand. Economists say that this latest quarterly growth gave Singapore a strong start in the first half. Chua Han Teng is senior economist at DBS Bank.
14: We've related
11: to trade-related expansion driven by global AI tailwinds will continue to, you know, sustain into the second half of the year, especially as we see some of the hyperscalers in the U.S. continue to expand and ramp up their AI data infrastructure. And that will continue to demand some of Singapore's memory chips as well as server-related products.
0: The second quarter expansion, however, was at a slower pace compared to the previous quarter's 6.3%. The slowdown in some sectors was caused by the conflict in the Middle East. The chemicals cluster contracted due to feedstock disruptions arising from that conflict. The construction segment expanded by 6.2%. That's the construction segment, which was slower than the 12.9% recorded in the previous quarter. Analysts say it's due to higher material costs, energy prices, and supply chain shocks. They say Singapore is also facing other risks. Here's Brian Lee, an economist at Maybank Investment Banking Group.
14: So the U.S. has Section 301 investigations ongoing. There's also Section 232 investigation ongoing on semiconductors. We have to watch whether this will result in fresh tariffs on Singapore's exports, which could hurt, you know, demand. That being said, we expect the existing exemptions, the most key being electronics and semiconductors, we expect these exemptions to be maintained.
0: The High Court has found Bloomberg and its reporter Lo Te Wei guilty of defamation. It has awarded Home Affairs Minister K. Shanmugam and Manpower Minister Tan Sie Leng $230,000 each in damages. In a judgment released today, Justice Audrey Lim found that a December 2024 article about secretive good-class bungalow transactions created a defamatory impression. And that's because, read as a whole, it linked the minister's property deals with secrecy, opacity, and money laundering. She rejected Bloomberg's argument that the article merely examined a broader trend of non-caveated GCB transactions and that the ministers were cited only as examples. Justice Lim also rejected Bloomberg's reliance on a public interest defense law, saying it's not part of Singapore law. Bloomberg and Mr. Low are jointly liable for the defamation, which means they're collectively responsible for the entire sum owed. Only 4 in 10 professionals, managers, executives and technicians, or PMETs, can distinguish between actual and AI-generated content. That's according to a National Library Board and KPMG poll of over 1,000 respondents. It found that 4 in 10 PMETs checked the original source of a statistic before forming an opinion, whether it came from a news article or an AI-generated summary. Only 3 in 10 could identify the less reliable of two written passages, despite one containing a fabricated citation and an unsupported claim. In response, a year-long national initiative called Read to Lead, Building an AI-Ready Mind, has been launched. This is to cultivate reading in the workplace with the aim of to strengthen discernment, critical thinking skills, and AI literacy. It kicked off today, featuring activities targeting over 2,000 PMETs. These include a digital library and panel discussions. Over the coming year, KPMG and NLB will connect professionals with resources, tools, and expertise to nurture reading and discernment skills. Both will also co-develop a publication with insights gathered throughout the year. Here's Nadia Ramli, a senior librarian with the National Library Board.
15: Reading exposes us to different perspectives, allowing us to recognize biases, question assumptions, and connect ideas. In the age of AI, these skills are a lot more important because AI can generate convincing but inaccurate or incomplete information. So reading widely helps professionals ask better questions, verify information, and make more informed decisions at work.
0: And here's Li Ziyang, managing partner at KPMG.
16: Professionals tend to go very deep into their area of expertise. And that depth is valuable, but it can also create blind spots when we encounter ideas or information just beyond our own domain. So the real skill is not only knowing what to check, but also understanding what questions to ask and judging whether we are seeing what is genuinely relevant and valuable.
0: An interim truce faces its greatest pressure since its signing last month as the U.S. and Iran deepen their dispute over who should control the Strait of Hormuz. Washington is set to reinstate a blockade on Iranian shipping tomorrow morning. U.S. President Donald Trump is also slapping a 20% toll on any party choosing to send cargo through the waterway, saying it's only fair that the U.S. is doing this duty as the self-appointed guardian of Hormuz. Tehran is disputing that claim and suggests that the 20% toll is excessive. Iran adds that if it had control, it would be fairer with its charges. Both sides are intensifying strikes against each other. The U.S. is hitting strategically significant sites in Iran, and Tehran is responding with strikes on American assets and bases in the Gulf. The families of those killed in Bangkok's deadliest fire in more than a decade have begun claiming the bodies of their loved ones. Flames tore through the Rong Bir Na Lat Prau bar in the Thai capital late on Sunday evening. The toll has risen to 30, with more than 70 others injured, 24 of them critically. Authorities are seeking to establish the cause of the fire and also whether emergency exits were blocked. Jeremy Koh for CNA reports from the site of the fire in Bangkok.
17: Forensic police have been scouring the wreckage of this site for answers as to what caused the blaze and why it was so deadly. And, you know, police have are probing possible negligence as well, including obstructed emergency exits. Now, many of those who died in this fire were found trapped in windowless bathrooms at the rear of this building, where they may have escaped to try to flee the flames as well. Police have said that this blaze could have been caused by a short-circuited ceiling air conditioner, which is at the front of this venue. This venue just underwent a safety inspection in April as well. So they've interviewed over 30 people so far, and possible charges will be considered only after all the facts and evidence have been gathered. Now, the owner is among those being treated in an intensive care unit at the moment. And separately, an interior ministry official has also said that the venue's license is also under scrutiny amid concerns over whether this was permitted to host live music, such as what happened on Sunday night as well.
0: Jeremy Koh reporting for CNA from Bangkok. And that's the news here on CNA 938. For headlines anytime, stay with us. You can also get those headlines and the full stories on cna.asia. Quick check on the traffic situation now. If you're currently driving, please be aware of a vehicle broken down on the SLE towards the BKE after Upper Thompson Road. Look out for heavy traffic on the BKE towards Woodlands before Woodlands Road and Woodlands Avenue 3. We've also got roadworks on the TPE towards the SLE and the Tampines Avenue 7 exit. Please drive with care there as well. Weather-wise now, it will be another wet day tomorrow with thundery showers, mainly over the western, northern and eastern parts of Singapore in the afternoon. Temperatures tomorrow hitting 34 degrees Celsius. Coming up in just about 2 minutes, Melanie Olivero and her guest on Destination Anywhere going traveling to the Caucasus on this edition. Stay with us for that on CNA 938.
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25: The amount of helium-3 in the moon is massive. 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
4: Let's go on a flight that takes us to the fascinating Caucasus region, mainly comprising of Armenia, Azerbaijan, Georgia, and parts of southern Russia. Come on this Destination Anywhere journey with me on CNA 938. I'm Melanie Olivero. The Caucasus region is so rich in history with its complex geography and incredible landscape. But we must first explore Azerbaijan. So let's get all the information we need from Pamela Lowe. She is a tourist guide in Singapore. She's also a travel content writer, and she goes by the handle Pam Goes Traveling on social media. And she just explored the Caucasus region last month. So Pamela, welcome to CNA 938 back again. Memories of your travel must be fresh, but as always, you have to constantly look back on what you've seen, what you photographed to get a clearer picture. So let's dive in and share with us what drew you to explore the remote areas in the Caucasus region in the first place.
5: Hi, Melanie. Thanks for having me back again.
4: Hey.
5: Yeah. So I just got back from my trip a week ago. Okay.
4: Oh, okay.
5: So, yep, it has been a 1 month long adventure in the Caucasus. Yeah. So, why that region intrigued me was because some years ago, I stumbled upon an article that talks about wine.
4: Oh.
5: Okay. So I love my alcohol. Yes. Okay. So
4: I'm right there with you.
5: Okay. We can be good friends. Yeah. So I saw that they were talking about, the oldest winemaking region in the world. It was actually in this place called Georgia.
4: Mm.
5: I was like, okay, I've never heard of it. Okay. Because my geographical knowledge wasn't that good some years ago. So I kind of look it up online. I was like, oh, this is the region. So that was something that intrigues me to want to go and find out more. And then when I was looking up at it, and I realized that, you can do the other countries around it as well. So we can do Azerbaijan, Georgia, Armenia. And that is usually the kind of typical traveling route that people took. So I was like, okay, so I'm just going to make it a trip and go there and explore everything.
4: And that's exactly what you did. So let's start with Baku, the capital of Azerbaijan.
5: Yep.
4: A city founded on oil and also a city in the wind, as they say. It's a great way to transit from the modern world to more organic living, if you want to call it, in the mountains. So when you first arrived in Azerbaijan, you wanted to take a look at Iraqi British architect Zaha Hadid's work at the Heydar Aliyev Center, first opened in 2012. She also has some of her works here, of course. It is a shame you didn't go inside because it had closed by the time you reached the place.
5: Yeah.
4: But having viewed it, what did you think of the center's design?
5: I think, when I went there, because the place is really, really huge. It's about 619,000 square feet.
4: Oh, my.
5: Okay. So when you look at just the structure itself, it's really grand. All the curves, the lines. I don't know, just standing in front of it, it makes me feel small, but yet at the same time in all of her work. Yeah.
4: Yeah.
5: So I went in search of her work because last year I remember I read a news article talking about our new science center in Singapore is going to be designed by her architecture firm. So
4: yes,
5: that got me curious about, so what are the other architects, the other buildings that she have built around the world. So as I was looking at them, I was like, this is one of them. I've got to visit it.
4: Yes, indeed.
5: Yeah.
4: The late Zaha Hadid, of course, and Dunedin, Singapore, was designed by her, and it's quite near us at MediaCorp, isn't that right?
5: Yes, yes. Yeah, when I was doing my research, I realized that, there's actually, something here that was also being designed by her. But unfortunately, I kind of feel that this is not as famous, but hopefully the Science Center would be a better hit.
4: Okay, it's definitely going to be a big hit, I'm sure. Is because if Singapore architecture is anything to go by, there's so many beautiful buildings here.
5: Mm.
4: Moving on to the ancient village of Hinalik. Is it pronounced Hinalik?
5: Yep, Kinalik.
4: Kinalik, huh? The cultural landscape of it has been added to the UNESCO World Heritage Site list September last year.
5: Mm.
4: What views did you soak up there? What is it actually?
5: Let me tell you, to get up there, it's not easy, okay? Because it's a very long, bumpy road, okay, in order to get up. So much so that usually I'm not someone who gets motion sickness. Mm. But then on the ride up there, because I was sitting at the back of the van,
4: so I was
5: starting to feel it, and then I had to like move to the front of the van, which was fine after that, okay? Mm. So that village itself, it is a very remote village, okay, because of the very hard way of going up. And then, in the village of Hinalik, they are called the Hinalik people,
4: yeah.
5: And they have their own language, and they actually look different from the people in other parts of Azerbaijan.
4: I see.
5: Yeah, so they have fairer skin, they have a lighter
4: complexion,
5: eyes. Yeah.
4: Oh, lighter eyes.
5: Yes, as well.
4: So many beautiful people you must have seen there.
5: Yeah. So it was like going into a rural village for sure. Okay, and because when I was there in mid of May, it was supposed to turn spring, okay, but it was still pretty cold, so the weather was a bit unpredictable. And then when we got up there, it started snowing.
4: Ooh.
5: Yeah, so for a Singaporean who loves my tropical country, I mean, I don't deal with cold weather really well, so usually I tend to avoid winter time traveling and everything. So it was something refreshing to me to see, oh, finally there are like snow coming down from the sky. But of course, at the same time, I wasn't sure if I was prepared for that weather. So thankfully, all we have to do was to get off our van, okay, walk a bit like of a distance uphill to get into a home to have our homemade lunch.
4: What were the surroundings like?
5: Well, the houses, they were very, very simple.
4: Mm.
5: They had like kettles, they have like other livestock around, and then I could see the land, the snow-capped mountains too.
4: Mm.
5: And then we were told that, oh, at the other side of the snow-capped mountain, that's Russia.
4: Oh, okay.
5: So, you know, like it's always very interesting when you realize that, oh, you're just at the border of another country.
4: Yes, exactly. Yeah. In a country that's been in the news for many, many days and months. What is it like to dine in a home setting in the village? What was the local food you ate there?
5: Okay, so over there, we had some of the local food.
4: Yeah.
5: And so first we started off with a soup item. It is called the borsbach, I think. So it is a meat... traditional meat stew.
4: A bit like borscht, is it?
5: Yeah, and then it has got potato, it has got like the meat. So it's a meat stew that is very delicious, very comforting because it was pretty cold outside.
4: Yeah.
5: Okay. And then we also have this dish called dolma, which is, well, the Azerbaijanese will tell me that it is their traditional food. Okay. And what exactly is a dolma is that it has got minced beef with spices and like a little bit of rice that is being wrapped in grape leaves.
4: I'm looking at that now. Oh, that looks absolutely lovely. And then the hearty borscht stew you told us about must have been very filling, huh? Quite filling, right? For the average Singaporean stomach.
5: I think that was okay. It was... because of the spices, you know, like, so you feel that it was comforting enough.
4: Nice.
5: Yeah, so I like that. And then we also had rice that was cooked with a particular type of bean and saffron. So that's like our carbs for the day.
4: I'm looking at that. It looks a bit pilaf, looks like pilaf rice.
5: Yes, because I think it's around that region
4: correct.
5: That they have it. Yeah.
4: Oh, look, it's so hearty. So definitely I would label it comfort food. Okay, from food to geological wonders in Azerbaijan at Gobustan. It is home to rock art and has the largest mud volcanoes in the world, about 300 of them located there alone. And you really had quite an adventure driving to the mud volcanoes, Pamela. Tell us about the drive there.
5: Okay, so, on that day trip itself, we were using a Mercedes Sprinter, which is like a van. All right, so to get everyone there. But in order to get to the mud volcano, that van wouldn't be able to drive in the terrain. So we have to change into a Lada car, which is a Russian-made, very old, beat-up car with like a old shift stick. And that even the windows, they are like the roll-down kind. And the seats, let me tell you, when I first sat in, I sank in. So I was like, wow, okay, that's very old school. And then...
6: comfortable or not?
5: It's actually quite comfortable. Okay, I'll tell you why like the seats were made that way later.
6: Okay.
5: So, earlier on the day, because we made a stop in the supermarket, and our guide actually specifically told us, go to the cashier counter and take two plastic bags each.
6: Okay.
5: And so all of us did the thing.
6: No explanation, just take.
5: Oh no, so it's like he told us, yes, because it's like we have to know why we need to take it. So, right. And then he told us that, okay, when you're in the car, wear it on your feet.
6: Okay.
5: Yeah. Because in that place, there's a lot of like very muddy volcano. So he doesn't want to dirty the van at the end of the day because it's going to be a lot of cleanup after that. Yeah.
6: Okay. So makes sense.
5: Like, mm-hmm. So on the way there, it's like we were wearing it. And then the drivers, they are like the local guys. Okay. And then they would drive through this terrain that is pretty muddy. All right. And then some parts were very rocky. And then that was a time I realized that, now I know why the seat is so foamy. You know, it's kind of nice how it cushioned your butt a little bit.
6: Oh, so that means, even though that means motion sickness, you didn't get a lot of it because the seat sort of protected you as well?
5: Yeah, but it was just a short 10 minutes ride to get into the mud volcano area.
6: Yeah.
5: Yeah.
6: So the seats were nice, foamy and good on the butt.
5: Yes. So it was kind of like an adventure of my own. But I have this other like tour mate. She said that she has got a pretty crazy driver that she actually felt, you know, sick after that. So on her return trip, she requests for another driver.
6: Oh, you can do that. Well, you don't want to throw up all over, you see.
5: Yeah,
6: and even
5: exactly.
6: If you don't throw up with motion sickness, sometimes you can't throw up. It's a terrible feeling, right?
5: Yeah, you're just not going to feel well at the end of, you know, like the entire ride. Yeah.
6: So did you do a mud bath there?
5: Okay. That's what I thought before I went for the trip.
6: Okay, yeah.
5: But no, you cannot.
6: Hygiene levels or temperatures?
5: Okay. So when we went over there, okay, so we saw that, the mud was bubbling from like the mini volcanoes.
6: Oh.
5: And then we were all staring at it, looking at it. Wow, so interesting.
6: Yeah, can I have a facial? And then?
5: Yeah, that is what I have in mind. I was like, yeah, man, I'm just going to rub it on my skin, you know, on my arm at least or something. But then, because it's like you see that it's bubbling. The first thing that comes to your mind is that, volcano, you know, like it's a mud volcano. So is it going to be hot?
6: Correct.
5: But then again, when we are closer to it, you just see it bubbling. You don't feel the heat.
6: Okay.
5: So I just decided to bravely dip my finger in. It's actually cold.
6: Oh.
5: So the bubbling actually came from the natural gas underground because of the pressure that that actually caused it to bubble.
6: I see.
5: Yeah. And then after that, I was just joking with some of my, some of the people that I was traveling with. I was like, hey guys, we can do a mud bath. And then our guide sort of like told us about the place and he said that, this mud here, please do not like rub it on your skin or anything because it is not pure.
6: Okay.
5: Because it has got mud, it has got crude oil, salts, because it's near the Caspian Sea as well.
6: I see.
5: Yeah, so it's like you don't want all these impurities on you.
7: 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Coming up in about 2.5 minutes, we'll bring you the 9:30 news. Good evening.
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11: I follow every rule. 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
7: Good evening, it's 9:30. An interim truce is under what could be the most pressure since its signing last month as the US and Iran deepen their dispute over whom should control the Strait of Hormuz. Washington says it'll reinstate a blockade on Iranian shipping tomorrow morning. CNA's Lok Wei Su with more.
31: Donald Trump also slapping a 20% toll on any party choosing to send cargo through the waterway, saying it's only fair given that the U.S. is doing duty as the self-appointed guardian of the Hormuz. Are Tehran disputing that claim, with the foreign minister also suggesting that 20% is excessive and that Iran, if it has control, would be more fair in what it charges. Both sides, meanwhile, intensifying strikes on the other, the U.S. hitting strategically significant sites in Bushehr and Keshem Island. Tehran responding with strikes on American assets and bases in the Gulf. One Indian seafarer has died after two Emirati-linked tankers were attacked during passage off the coast of Oman. Iran's Revolutionary Guards accusing them of ignoring repeated warnings.
7: Lok Wei Su there. Well, New Delhi has summoned the Iranian representative to lodge a strong protest. CNA's Neha Punia filed this report from the Indian capital.
32: That's right. News of that attack on the two UAE tankers broke overnight, and it was in the early hours of Tuesday that senior MEA officials, Ministry of External Affairs officials, said there would be a statement. But before that statement was formally issued, we saw the senior most diplomat at the Iranian embassy here in New Delhi being summoned to the Ministry of External Affairs. His car was seen leaving, and many analysts have commented on how this was a very public summoning done in clear view of TV cameras and crews. He also had later the first official comments from New Delhi on what exactly happened. India said that it's issued the strongest possible protest against that attack and urged the Iranian diplomat to ensure that these attacks cease at the earliest. What we do know is this, that there were 30 Indian seafarers on board those two vessels that came under attack. One was killed, 10 others have sustained injuries. We also have been speaking to experts who say that in the past, India has been careful about not naming Iran when it comes to condemnation of these strikes as part of the broader conflict. But that seems to have changed this time around. And there seems to be palpable anger, experts say, about how Indian seafarers have been caught in the middle of this conflict. Last month, you had three Indian sailors that were killed when a U.S. strike happened in the Gulf of Oman. India had lodged a protest with the U.S. 2 days ago, you had an Indian seafarer that went missing after a strike hit a Cyprus-flagged container ship as well. So about one in five seafarers globally is Indian, and Indians make up a very big chunk of the commercial shipping industry. But very much a pressing concern here in New Delhi that countries not directly involved in this conflict are paying a price for this as hostilities resume.
7: Neha Puniyava. The families of those killed in Bangkok's deadliest fire in more than a decade have begun claiming the bodies of their loved ones. Flames tore through the Rongbia Na Lat Prau bar in the Thai capital late on Sunday evening, sending people fleeing, several with their clothing ablaze. The toll has risen to 30, with more than 70 others injured, 24 of them critically. For many relatives, grief is turning to anger, with demands for answers and an apology. Bangkok's governor said on Tuesday he has ordered the city's administration to conduct a sweeping survey of such establishments to assess risk. The city will also step up enforcement of existing laws to improve safety standards. The authorities are seeking to establish the cause of the fire and also whether emergency exits were blocked. Singapore's economy remained resilient in the second quarter, though growth eased slightly from the strong pace recorded at the start of the year, as external uncertainties persisted. CNA's Paul Sung tells us more.
0: Advanced GDP data shows the economy expanded 5.7% on year, slightly beating market expectations, but still moderating from the revised 6.3% pace recorded in Q1. On-quarter growth came in at 1.1%, suggesting that economic momentum is still intact despite a softer annual comparison. The manufacturing sector remained the main engine of growth, expanding at 12.2% on-year. Demand for semiconductors, memory chips and AI server equipment has continued to support factory output and exports. The government has maintained its full-year growth forecast for this year at 2 to 4%. The Monetary Authority of Singapore is expected to decide on its policy settings no later than the end of this month. Economists are largely forecasting a hold after benign inflation data for May.
7: And that's the news here on CNA 938. For headlines anytime, stay with us. You can also get those headlines and the full stories on cna.asia. Let's take a look at the traffic situation at this time. If you're currently driving, please be aware of a vehicle broken down on the SLE towards the BKE after Woodlands Avenue 2. We've also got roadworks on the SLE towards the BKE. This is at the Yishun exit. Drive with care wherever you are. Coming up in about 2 minutes, we'll bring you this evening's broadcast of Health Matters with Daniel Martin. Stay with us.
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17: Hi, everybody. Thank you so much for joining me. And what matters today is the world of health and tech coming together again. Many of you are probably wearing some kind of wrist wearable smartwatch device. And this could tell you the time, of course. Pick up calls, of course, but for many individuals, the real paradigm shift came was when all these tech companies started loading up these wrist wearables with health features. And the added advantage is you would wear it all the time. Ergo, you could gather more data over a longer period of time. Now, I've hosted a tech show and a health show for many, many years, and I love how these two things are coming together. We're seeing things like FDA-approved health measurements and metrics, HSA-approved metrics coming through on some of these devices. And now we're seeing that one local hospital has run this trial that included 30 post-surgery patients. And what it was able to actually show is that through the constant monitoring vis-a-vis a wrist wearable, through their trial, they were potentially able to maybe detect changes for certain patients up to 2 hours earlier than were they to just rely on the routine manual checks. Now, isn't that what we all want? The ability to intervene earlier and to obviously hopefully mitigate something from getting worse. Let's talk about this particular trial and, more importantly, the implications it has for the expansion, for the use of wearable technology in this hospital setting. My guest on the program is Dr. Lim Tianzi, who's associate consultant from the Department of Surgery at the National University Hospital. And they indeed ran this month-long pilot, which concluded in June. Now, they say they're working towards having maybe even up to 10% of suitable inpatient vital signs being monitored by wearable tech. Dr. Lim, welcome to the show. Hi.
2: Hi, good evening. Welcome. Happy to be on the show.
17: Thank you so much. I'm very excited to hear about this. I spent a lot of my time speaking to the health and tech professionals that create some of this technology. First and foremost, let's talk about this particular month-long trial. Because, you know, hospitals have had their own wearable technology. If you think about the Holter device to monitor for atrial fibrillation and things like that. But when we talk about this month-long trial, this was a commercial device that was being trialed, is it? Or was it a hospital-developed one?
2: It's actually a commercially off-the-shelf device that we managed to find on the market. And in itself, it's actually a wearable which was HSA approved for inpatient hospital setting use. Yeah.
17: So what we did in this month-long pilot was for these patients, they were inpatient. They were in the hospital and they were wearing it and being monitored via the device as well as traditional monitoring with the nurses and doctors, is it?
2: I think this started a few months ago in the early parts of this year, where we actually identified the device and we actually did some pre-pilot clinical validation. Even though it's HSA approved, but we still wanted to be very sure that the data collected would be safe for our patients. So prior to that, we actually compared with our standard of care using the current device to measure vitals for the patients. And we had an accurate and reliable conclusion with the use of this device. So now moving on, when we launched the pilot itself, post-surgery, that's the specific patient group that we identified and admitted to our short stay ward, these devices would be applied to the wrist. And subsequently be used to monitor the vital signs as they stay in the inpatient setting.
17: What were the signs? Because we know depending on the brand, depending on the make and type, there are different features that are approved for different devices. So what were some of the metrics that were chosen for this particular trial?
2: Yeah, specifically three vital signs were used, the blood pressure, the pulse rate, and the pulse oximetry, which detects the oxygenation in the blood for the patient.
17: Is that the that last one, the thing that I usually put on my finger to monitor? That's the one, right?
2: Yes, that's the one that was issued during COVID by Foundation.
17: No, but also in a hospital, that's the thing that clips onto your finger, right? For the pulse oxygenation.
2: Correct.
17: And the other two, how is it usually measured traditionally?
2: So it's traditionally measured. I think most people may have it at home. It's a cuff that is placed over the arm and it's inflated. So that would measure the blood pressure. The same device that's clipped onto the fingers could very well also measure the pulse rate for the patient. Done for our inpatients.
17: Okay. But aren't there certain fundamentals that have to be kept to making sure that the device is in the right position, is tightly worn, is fully charged, that kind of thing?
2: Yeah, I think these are some of the logistical support that we have catered into our pilot workflow. So as to ensure that these vital signs can be monitored continuously and there's no lapses when we use this device itself.
17: Got it. Okay. So how many patients did this cover again? This is quite a few patients, actually. And 30 post-surgery patients.
2: Yeah, specifically for the pilot. Yeah, we recruited 30 patients.
17: And
2: yeah.
17: How long did each person wear it for, roughly speaking?
2: On an average, for this

0: pilot cohort, an average of 2 days, was how long they actually wore the watch for.
1: Mm-hmm.
0: Specifically, this were low-risk patients who underwent surgery, and they would only be expected to stay for that duration and subsequently be discharged from the inpatient setting.
1: So what were you able to gather after this 30-day trial of monitoring things like the blood pressure, the pulse rate, and the blood oxygen saturation? Were there any key benefits?
0: I think there were a few observations that we had from the pilot setting which gave us the confidence to continue the use of this wearable. Firstly, we actually had no critical events that were detected with the wearables requiring any clinical intervention. Now, as a comparison to what would have been routinely done, we collected fivefold and additional data points for vital signs monitoring compared to the traditional method. In addition, qualitatively, patients are actually reporting a more positive experience in the inpatient setting because of the reduction in the disruption having to measure vitals.
1: They're being woken up less.
0: Yes, correct, correct.
1: Because we understand that obviously when it comes to the measurements, that has to happen on a time limit. But when you're coming out of a surgery and you're covering your medication, like there's nothing worse than having the sleep disrupted for some of these checks. I understand.
0: Yeah, and we do see actually at least a 50% reduction in patients reporting that they were disrupted in their nighttime routine.
1: Mm-hmm.
0: Yeah, so it's quite promising that the wearables actually enhances the patient experience and giving them the time to rest to their fullest before being discharged from the inpatient hospital.
1: And in terms of the quality of the data that was generated, were you all able to cross-reference it against the traditional measurements that happen? And was there very good, equitable measurement quality here?
0: I mean, similar to our pre-pilot observations and validation, it is within the acceptable limits based on the ISO guidelines mm-hmm. and those that were reported by the device itself,
1: mm-hmm.
0: And it exceeds 95% confidence in what we are observing for our patients.
1: So interesting that these were the elements that were chosen. Why specifically these aspects? I'm curious, the idea of the blood pressure as well as the, what did you mention there? I beg your pardon.
0: It was heart rate and pulse oximetry.
1: Yes, and the pulse oximetry. Why these three in particular? Because, you know, smart devices have been approved for a lot of other things as well. Anything from sleep disturbances yep. to ECG monitoring and more.
0: I think traditionally, for most of the wearables that we have, we are very used to having heart rate and pulse oximetry.
1: Yeah.
0: The reports on blood pressure utilizes some of the algorithms that the devices may have. But specific for this, there's actually a cuff that is around the wrist that allows us to measure blood pressure for the patient.
1: So there was some modification in a way, lah.
0: It is commercially off the shelf. It's direct from the product itself. There was no modification that was required for the utilization of this trial.
1: So how beneficial is, obviously this would mean, you know, besides the less interruption for the patients with the sleep, there was also the ability for, you know, freeing up some time for the nurse practitioners mm-hmm. as well. That's fantastic. And it was even able to put a value to this, to the point that the trial was able to show that potentially you were able to intervene a little bit earlier.
0: Yeah, I think we're all very used to a certain fixed interval in which the nurses will take the vital signs for the patient, but because the wearable is now constantly attached to the patient, we are able to see a certain trend come up with additional data points that are being collected for each of our patients. We do observe in certain subgroup that we can detect abnormalities of the vitals at least 2 hours earlier than what the traditional methods would confer us. So this allows us to take the additional time to focus on the clinical plan, to evaluate the patient, and to actually deliver clinical care as required.
1: Who is doing the picking up of this? So traditionally, like if the nurse practitioner is recording and going around recording and keying into the system, is the nurse monitoring? Is the doctor monitoring? Is the system monitoring? And this version with the smartwatch, is

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1: OLED is the peak of panel technology. 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
3: How important is that?
4: I think we, as clinicians, we utilize each and every vital signs collected to make a collaborative decision about the clinical state for the patient. So having these earlier signs that may indicate a clinical deterioration is always beneficial for our care for the patients. Mm.
3: So the next step after this 30-day trial on 30 individuals, post-surgery patients, is that the hospital is hoping to maybe expand this to up to 10% of suitable inpatient vital signs monitoring. Paint a picture of what this might look like to me.
4: I think we are very heartened with the support of the senior management and in the deployment of this technology and the lessons learned from this pilot. It will be in a phased and scaled manner, likely across the general ward setting in an inpatient hospital. There will be a push towards the needs analysis for various population group, but we will primarily focus in the next step on our surgical patients for now. And in addition, there will also be a focus on how we integrate with the various systems that we mentioned just now. And more importantly, the upskilling of our nursing professionals in the midst of this endeavor.
3: I will say and add on that this doesn't replace the need for all sorts of monitoring to be still attached to the patient. Again, going forward, up to 10% maybe of the expansion. But again, we're going to focus primarily on what was monitored vis-a-vis the actual trial, right? So it'll stay with blood pressure, pulse rate, and blood oxygen saturation. It's not going to be expanded to other things unless we test for it, yeah?
4: Yes, correct. I think patient safety is of utmost importance. And I think the point that we want to make is that the wearable does not replace routine nursing care. Mm. It just provides and complements more frequent automated measurements, allowing our healthcare workers to focus on patients who need the attention.
3: Yes, but I do look forward to the day when we can be a little bit more disentangled from the hospital bed with regard to the wires and the monitoring devices and the various checks that have to come in, because, you know, I think it does affect some of the recuperation capacity for the patient. But at this stage, you know, we're going step by step. And that's why after this pilot, we're going to see these vital signs potentially happen again for the post-surgery patients. I do want to emphasize one thing, though. Like, how did you make sure that the patients didn't like touch, touch, press, press, button, button, push, push, and then change the readings that might
4: setting.
3: Happen? Yeah.
4: Yeah, so I think these considerations were incorporated into our workflow. There are some checks and balances in order to ensure that data integrity is kept to its tightest. If the nurses do detect that there are missing data points that is supposedly expected to be collected, they will troubleshoot, and that has been trained in the package that we delivered before the pilot was implemented. So I think this practice would continue moving ahead.
3: Yep, fantastic. Again, Dr. Lim, before I let you go, I'm fascinated to see the expansion of this. I'm glad to see the various checks and balances that went into testing and qualifying this before we're rolling it out in this select way. But I'm curious, when I remember many years ago, I hosted an episode, I think it was Talking Point, on the idea of medtech and wearables. And maybe one day we might reach the point where we can actually remotely monitor chronic health issues. How close are we to making that happen, you think, where somebody could be having their wearable device help them monitor their heart condition or their diabetes? Are we getting closer to that?
4: I think we are moving one step more, at least a few steps closer to that dream. The use of wearables, even in day-to-day routine, has been on the rise. And we ourselves have actually trialed wearing the wearables at home with our colleagues, actually being able to monitor our data. So, but we are very cognizant of the data protection and the data security. So it is something that we would potentially look into. But I think, as what you mentioned, a phased approach with safety at hand would definitely be a principal consideration that we'll have in future phase developments.
3: What an amazing opportunity, though. And I look forward to it becoming reality. I mean,

0: Imagine a nurse practitioner calling you because they've detected an abnormality in your heart rhythm and they're calling to check on you and make sure that you're okay. Or they're noticing a spike in your insulin and they're calling to check on you and make sure that you're okay. You might spend a lot more time speaking with your wonderfully trained nurse practitioner as well. And that's wonderful and beneficial as well for both parties, because it means more consistent monitoring of a health condition rather than just those few appointments that you might see your doctor on every couple of months. But in the meantime, I'm happy to see the expansion of this trial, which would be wearable tech to support up to 10% of suitable inpatient vital signs monitoring over the next year. Dr. Lim, thank you so much for helping my listeners understand what went into this expansion. Dr. Lim Tianzi is Associate Consultant from the Department of Surgery, the National University Hospital. I'm Daniel Martin, and this has been Health Matters.
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0: You're listening to CNA 938. Thanks so much, as always, for your company. I'm Joel Truong, back with you tomorrow evening, 8 o'clock, for another edition of A Letter to Myself. Be sure to join me then as well. I'm going to be signing off for this evening, but do stay with us here on CNA 938, because our colleagues from CNA TV will be joining us in just a moment with the 10 o'clock news. Good evening.
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4: This is Singapore Tonight.
5: Good evening, I'm Angela Lim in tonight's top stories. AI demand powered Singapore's economy to 5.7% growth in Q2, according to advanced estimates. Manufacturing surged even as growth eased elsewhere. A new push to rejuvenate woodlands and spotlight its heartland merchants. It comes as upcoming RTS Link threatens to draw more shoppers and spending across the causeway to Johor. And think you can spot AI-generated content? A new survey finds only 4 in 10 professionals in Singapore are able to do so. And smartwatches could soon help NUH detect changes in patients' vital signs earlier, while reducing checks and disruptions to sleep. Plus, from the big screen to a journey home, hit Chinese film Dear You is sending more Singaporeans in search of their ancestral roots.

0: At least 30 dead and 20 more critically injured. Bangkok authorities pledged to update and toughen safety measures after a fire late Sunday in a bar. And Typhoon Bavi leaves a trail of flooding and destruction in China as North Korea prepares for impact. And in your Asia business update, Singapore is building a greener financial system, from tougher climate risk rules for banks to more funding for Asia's low carbon transition. Plus, businesses are betting on customer experience, but nearly 9 in 10 are struggling to get it right, according to an EY survey. Analysts expect this year's GDP to come in at 4.3% on the back of AI-related manufacturing boom. This is higher than the earlier estimate of a 2 to 4% growth for the full year. The optimism comes after Singapore's economy grew by 5.7% in the second quarter. The manufacturing cluster was a standout. It peaked in six quarters, growing by 12.2%. Economists say this latest quarterly growth gave Singapore a strong start in the first half.
1: With related to trade-related expansion driven by global AI tailwinds will continue to, you know, sustain into the second half of the year, especially as we see some of the hyperscalers in the US continue to expand and ramp up their AI data infrastructure, and that will continue to demand some of Singapore's memory chips as well as server-related products.
0: The second quarter expansion, however, was a slower pace compared to the previous quarter's 6.3%. The slowdown in some sectors was weighed down by the conflict in the Middle East. The chemicals clusters contracted due to feedstock disruptions. The construction segment expanded by 6.2%, slower than the previous 12.9%. Analysts say it's due to higher material costs, energy prices, and supply chain shocks. They say Singapore is also facing other risks.
2: So the U.S. has Section 301 investigations ongoing. There's also Section 232 investigation ongoing on semiconductors. We have to watch whether this will result in fresh tariffs on Singapore's exports, which could hurt, you know, demand. That being said, we expect the existing exemptions, the most key being electronics and semiconductors, we expect these exemptions to be maintained.
0: The biggest driver behind Singapore's economic performance in the second quarter of this year is manufacturing, especially in AI-related semiconductors and precision engineering. But the impact goes beyond chip makers. Let's take a closer look at who in this ecosystem is winning from the AI boom and who benefits the most. Now, it starts inside Singapore's semiconductor plants. The country produces about 1 in every 10 chips worldwide and around a fifth of global semiconductor equipment. As demand for AI servers and data centers grows, chip makers and equipment suppliers stand to gain from a surge in orders. And to meet that demand, chip makers turn to Singapore's network of more than 2,700 precision engineering and electronic service providers for specialized components, machinery, and technical support. As orders grow, these suppliers hire workers, buy materials, and invest in new equipment, spreading the gains well beyond the chip plants. As manufacturers and data centers adopt more advanced technologies, demand grows for specialized contractors, engineers, and technicians to install and maintain critical systems. At ST Microelectronics Singapore's operations, for example, engineers are needed to manage the complex power and cooling infrastructure supporting its manufacturing facilities. Now, in Singapore, that ripple effect reaches far beyond the chip plants. The semiconductor industry accounts for about 10% of manufacturing jobs, while more than 3,000 precision engineering firms supply components, equipment, and services across the sector. So when AI demand drives new chip orders, the gains flow to local suppliers, engineers, technicians, and other supporting businesses. In other news, Singaporeans will soon discover more about the lives and stories of heartland merchants in their neighborhoods. Two new initiatives will help to showcase their heritage and charm, starting in Woodlands by the end of the year. The move comes as merchants there prepare for stiffer competition amid an expected shift in shopper behavior with upcoming RTS Link. As Natalie Ong finds out, merchants are also urged to adopt AI to improve their business.
3: Nothing has quite helped this traditional otah business grow faster than using social media. When second-generation director Georgina Koh first took to live streaming on TikTok over a year and a half ago, sales grew by over 20% on year.
4: Without using AI tools to help me to do digital marketing like TikTok and IG posts, I was like doing once in a year because I do lack of this content creation marketing strategy. So with the AI tools, I now post weekly.
3: Now, the company wants to use AI to further boost operational efficiency.
4: It's hard to change in overnight. So we are using AI tools like ChatGPT, CAD cards, and we're also doing e-invoicing and dashboard to streamline our process.
3: Such AI adoption was among the strategies unveiled at the Heartlands Enterprises Summit. Speaking at the event, Minister of State for Digital Development and Information Jasmine Lau urged firms to try something new at a smaller scale.
5: For many merchants like yourself, the day is full before it even begins. And this is why AI can help you, not in the form of a grand transformation, but in the form of a helping hand that can take away some of the burden from your daily work. This helping hand can give you back time. Time you can use to improve your product, take care of your customers, train a younger worker, or think about the next step for your business.
3: The Federation for Merchants Association says more firms are using digital tools like AI to grow. To draw more customers, merchants are encouraged to leverage social media and use AI tools to improve efficiency.
6: Those are the company actually for them to go step one step forward to adopt AI by looking at some of their pain points and then to use the AI technology to help them to improve their company efficiency and their business.
3: Even as merchants make a digital transformation, the Federation hopes to retain the charm of these local stalls in an interactive way. The heritage showcase and curated trails will start in Woodlands. The Federation believes it's a neighbourhood that will see changes in consumer demand with the upcoming rapid transit system.
6: They are the one, those are areas that are actually facing directly impact for RTS. RTS, I think we look at it, is basically it brings in opportunity. At the same time also, there's a lot of competitions. Then gradually, probably by end of the year or beginning of next year, we will roll out to other areas in Singapore.
3: These include estates such as Pasir Ris, Ang Mo Kio, and Bedok.
0: Are you able to distinguish between real and AI-generated content? Well, it seems that only 4 in 10 professionals, managers, executives, and technicians, or PMETs, are able to do so. That's according to a National Library Board and KPMG poll of more than 1,000 respondents. It found that 4 in 10 PMETs checked the original source of a statistic before forming an opinion, whether it came from a news article or an AI-generated summary. Only 3 in 10 could identify the less reliable of 2 written passages, despite one containing a fabricated citation and an unsupported claim. In response, a year-long national initiative called Read to Lead, Building an AI-Ready Mind, has been launched. This is to cultivate reading in the workplace, with the aim to strengthen discernment, critical thinking skills, and AI literacy. It kicked off today, featuring activities targeting over 2,000 PMETs. These include a digital library and panel discussions. Over the coming year, KPMG and NLB will connect professionals with resources, tools, and expertise to nurture reading and discernment skills. Both will also co-develop a publication with insights gathered throughout the year.
7: Reading exposes us to different perspectives, allowing us to recognize biases, question assumptions, and connect ideas. In the age of AI, these skills are a lot more important because AI can generate convincing but inaccurate or incomplete information. So reading widely helps professionals ask better questions, verify information, and make more informed decisions at work.
8: professionals tend to go very deep into their area of expertise, and that depth is valuable. But it can also create blind spots when we encounter ideas or information just beyond our own domain. So the real skill is not only knowing what to check, but also understanding what questions to ask and judging whether we are seeing what is genuinely relevant and valuable.
0: A survey on 200 Singapore business leaders found that almost 9 in 10 of them struggle to improve customer experiences. That's even as a large majority view it as essential to keep them competitive. The survey was conducted by a professional services firm, EY, which is offering a one-stop access to customer service solutions.
9: Every single group of unique stakeholders, they do have their own individual wants and do have their own individual needs. And so we're actually helping some of these agencies to identify who are these stakeholders, how do we identify their needs, their wants, their pain points, now to create a whole emotional journey map. So leveraging with technology, AI, data, and to provide them with the best citizen experience.
0: The survey also found that almost 3/4 of the business leaders believe AI will impact customer interactions. Trust and reliability are among their priorities, and they believe keeping solutions human-centric will be key to build that trust. This could be in the form of an AI avatar to make customers feel more at ease while answering their queries, or an AI-powered system able to analyze traffic data to help emergency response teams act with accuracy and speed.
10: As technology becomes more powerful, the challenge is no longer simply assessing knowledge. The challenge is transforming organizations. That means redesigning customer journeys, rethinking operating models, equipping people with new skills, embedding AI into day-to-day decision-making, managing risks responsibly, building trust with customers, and leading change across the organization.
0: Smart watches could soon help nurses monitor patients more efficiently at the National University Hospital. A pilot in June found the devices detected changes in patients' vital signs up to 2 hours earlier than routine manual checks. They also halved the time nurses spent on vital sign checks, while patients reported fewer sleep disruptions. Elsa Stung reports.
11: Checking a patient's vital signs is a routine but essential part of nursing care. Each one takes only about 2 minutes, but across multiple patients, the time quickly adds up. To ease their workload, the hospital tried using a different approach through a smartwatch that can monitor a patient's vital signs, cutting down the time needed for each check.
12: This smartwatch can measure a person's vital signs, such as blood pressure and heart rate. Now, what this does is that it helps nurses to check a patient's vitals more frequently, such as every 10 to 30 minutes. And this helps nurses to intervene earlier in a critical situation.
11: Nurses say the time saved can be redirected to more patient care.
13: It can save up quite a lot of time for my nurses providing more complex care for the patients, like health educations, teaching them how to take care of the drains and the dressings and all that at home. And we also can perform more complex dressing care, and we can even do a case discussion or a treatment plan discussion with the patients at the bedsides also.
11: Patients also welcome the technology. As their vital signs could be monitored easily, they say it offers peace of mind and greater comfort during recovery, as there are fewer interruptions to sleep.
14: It's really that make your whole mind that cool and also calm down. The disturbance from the nurses that need to move around the machine, that also they bring a comfort level in terms of not really that being that disturbed by the environment.
11: Following the pilot, the hospital plans to expand the program, with wearable devices expected to handle 10% of patient monitoring over the next year.
15: Moving forward, we will likely scale up to see whether the higher risk group patient will stay longer, more complex surgery will be suitable to be included. But fundamentally, moving ahead, we will continue to evaluate whether that it will compromise on patients' care, able to detect derangement in their vital signs, and also how nurses and patients feel about the wearable per se.
11: The hospital is also working with vendors to sync the data from the smartwatches into patients' electronic medical records. This will allow nurses to access the readings wirelessly.
0: And still to come, two ministers have won a defamation case against a financial news agency Bloomberg over false suggestions of wrongdoing in luxury property deals. And we speak to a guest about how Singapore is greening its financial system and financing Asia's low carbon transition. Stay with us.
16: Mom.
17: So you've decided to take the job in London. You know, every mom wants to keep her child close until she sees how far he's meant to.

0: The world has entered a new energy race, and nations are scrambling to secure the fuel to power it.
1: Uranium is really the crux of nuclear energy.
2: Global demand for uranium is expected to double between now and 2040.
0: As the race for uranium accelerates, countries are seeking new alternatives.
3: The thorium project in China is the very first thorium reactor to enter the experimental stage.
0: Meanwhile, a pursuit to unlock energy from the same reaction that powers the sun. Nuclear fusion.
4: Did I just see a fusion reaction take place?
0: And what if nuclear's next fuel source is not even on Earth?
5: The amount of helium-3 in the moon is massive. We are looking at millions of tons.
6: It's the ultimate unlimited fuel for clean energy.
0: The nuclear option, Monday and Tuesday on CNA.

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0: Sky Whisper, a celebration of whispered promises, interchangeable ring and pendant capturing fireworks in the sky. 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
1: Welcome back. Singapore's central bank says it is making progress towards its climate and sustainable finance goals. In its latest sustainability report, it says this includes lowering the carbon intensity of parts of its investment portfolio and expanding green financing in Asia. It has lowered the carbon intensity of its developed markets investments by more than half since 2018. MAS says this is partly because it has shifted towards less carbon-intensive sectors and excluded thermal coal mining and oil sands companies. It says the move helps reduce climate-related risks. One expert says higher energy costs amid ongoing uncertainty could encourage more investment in cleaner energy.
2: It might be favorable to sustainable development in the sense that because energy costs are high, and therefore companies might have the incentives to move into renewable energy. So what we are seeing is a paradox going on. While the energy crisis is bad for sustainability, at the same time, you know, it might put the feather in the cap for companies which are already climate resilient.
1: Over the past year, MAS has also cut its own carbon footprint through energy efficiency measures, such as upgrading its central air conditioning plant. It says this has cut electricity consumption by 30%. The central bank has introduced new guidelines to help financial institutions manage climate risks. It has also expanded partnerships to boost green financing in Asia, with its Green Investments Partnership growing from $510 million to $800 million. In a statement accompanying the report, Deputy Prime Minister Gan Kim Yong, who is also chairman of MAS, says the central bank will continue to strengthen the country's financial system while supporting financing for the region's transition to a low-carbon economy. And in other business news, Taiwan's second-largest contract chipmaker, UMC, has set a milestone after delivering its first photonics chip from its Singapore production plant. The chips were produced in collaboration with Singapore-based photonics chip developer Silith Technology. The chips were printed on 12-inch wafers, which have higher yields and are used in more advanced chip-making processes. UMC's senior vice president says Singapore is a key hub for the company that enabled the swift collaboration with Silith, which took 18 months from development to production. And in Jakarta, the equity benchmark ended the day just above the flat line. The country's bourse is adding 37 stocks to a list of those with highly concentrated shareholdings as part of reforms. That's after a warning earlier this year from index provider MSCI over market transparency. The rupiah trading nearly flat around the 18,000 mark against the greenback. The government earlier welcomed S&P Global Ratings retention of Indonesia's investment grade rating and stable outlook. The index provider said it expects the government to keep the budget deficit in check. Nvidia has reportedly slashed the number of Asian customers allowed to buy its AI chips after introducing a stricter whitelist system. The Financial Times says more than half of its previous customers, particularly neocloud providers in Singapore, Malaysia and Japan, failed tougher compliance checks aimed at preventing the chips from reaching China. The move comes as Washington tightens export controls on advanced AI technology, with Nvidia now reportedly conducting on-site inspections, contract checks, and end-user interviews. And China's smartphone market shrank again in the second quarter, with shipments falling 4.3% to 66 million units. That's according to research firm IDC. Buyers are refraining from upgrading amid higher prices, driven by rising memory and... Still, Huawei and Apple managing to buck the trend, posting shipment growth of nearly 20% and 24%. Both kept prices steady, while rivals raised theirs. Huawei leading the market, while Xiaomi, Oppo and Vivo all reporting declines. The Chinese yuan holding steady near a three-week high following those latest trade numbers. Stocks in Shanghai and Shenzhen in the green after earlier dips. Now in Hong Kong, shares also recouping losses, while technology stocks tracking declines seen elsewhere in Asia. Meantime, China's leading memory chip maker, Changsin Memory Technologies, is set to list on the Shanghai Stock Exchange. Reuters, citing sources, says the listing is scheduled for 27th July. If confirmed, this would be Asia's largest IPO so far this year and China's biggest listing since SMIC in July 2020. The company will begin book building tomorrow, seeking to raise $4.35 billion. CXMT is the world's fourth largest DRAM chipmaker with an estimated 7.7% market share last year. Analysts say strong demand for AI chips should help absorb the large share sale, despite growing volatility in global memory chip stocks. And still to come, families of those killed in Bangkok's deadliest fire in more than a decade have begun claiming the bodies of their loved ones. And northeastern China is battling widespread flooding, with hundreds of thousands evacuated as rivers and reservoirs breach warning levels. The full story's just ahead.

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2: C'est un peu le mal du siècle et le paradoxe de notre monde hyper connecté. 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
6: I'm willing to pitch everything.
1: Former offenders step into the demanding world of veteran hawkers, taking on its challenges for a chance to prove that their past does not determine their future.
6: The deal breaker for me is if they go back into their old way.
1: As the world's demand for clean energy continues to grow, is nuclear power the answer? Unpack the complexities of science, politics and innovation as we explore the role nuclear energy could play in building a cleaner, greener future.
7: What lies beneath the ground here is in high demand, and countries around the world want a piece of it.
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8: Updating tonight's top stories. AI demand powered Singapore's economy to 5.7% growth in Q2, according to advanced estimates. Manufacturing surged even as growth eased elsewhere. A new push to rejuvenate woodlands and spotlight its heartland merchants. It comes as the upcoming RTS Link threatens to draw more shoppers and spending across the causeway to Johor. And think you can tell what's real and what's AI generated? According to a survey, 6 in 10 professionals in Singapore get it wrong. And turning to world news, an interim truce under what could be the most pressure since its signing last month as the US and Iran deepen their dispute over who should control the Strait of Hormuz. Washington to reinstate a blockade on Iranian shipping tomorrow morning. Donald Trump also slapping a 20% toll on any party choosing to send cargo through the waterway, saying it's only fair given that the US is doing duty as the self-appointed guardian of Hormuz. Tehran disputing that claim, with the foreign minister also suggesting that 20% is excessive and that Iran, if it has control, would be more fair in its charges. Both sides, meanwhile, intensifying strikes on the other. The US hitting strategically significant sites in Bushehr and Keshem Island, and Tehran responding with strikes on American assets and bases in the Gulf. One Indian seafarer has died after two Emirati-linked tankers were attacked during passage off the coast of Oman. Iran's Revolutionary Guards accusing them of ignoring repeated warnings. And a political expert tells us why he thinks Trump's proposal to charge a toll is unlikely to give Washington meaningful leverage.
9: I think it is neither a negotiating tactic nor a long-term shift in policy. The pattern, I think, has been a lot of sort of hopping around and impulsive declarations by President Trump as he sees that the US is unable to truly coerce or force the sort of settlement that it's seeking here vis-a-vis Iran and control over the Strait of Hormuz. I think it's unlikely in the longer term that the US is in a position to collect a 20% toll on ships passing through. And in any case, that is a fairly astronomical number that brings to mind Caribbean piracy or something. And it would massively increase the cost of energy throughout much of the world. So I don't think that's a long-term solution to anything. But it's also not clear to me that this offers any sort of negotiating leverage. And so if it is a tactic, it's not one that I understand. And I'm not inclined to view it as such, if I can be honest. I do think that as time goes on and as shipping remains uncertain and cargo increasingly expensive, we'll see increasing economic pressure on Asian countries and Asian markets. I think that Asian investors in Asian markets should ideally respond with greater lucidity and foresight and not respond to every sort of apparent shift, and instead keep their eye on hedging, on medium-term solutions, and again on looking for energy solutions that are not so dependent on petro supplies flowing through the strait.
8: Elsewhere, the fifth hearing this week of more than 90 in a trial to impeach the Philippine vice president, Sara Duterte faces four charges, including that of misusing public funds and threatening to assassinate the president. The session today seeing Ms. Duterte's defense team cross-examine a witness for the prosecution, an official from the National Bureau of Investigation, who has offered testimony on the nature of threats made by the vice president in 2024. Senator warnings of protracted proceedings before there can be a credible verdict, but suggestions also that this is one trial for which the verdict could matter less than what emerges as part of the legal battle. China has expelled another high-ranking official from the Politburo of the Communist Party, a long-running crackdown on corruption under President Xi Jinping, taking out Ma Xinru, the third sitting member to be removed since 2025 from an elite decision-making body that before the purges stood at 24. 66-year-old Ma, a former party chief for Xinjiang, was placed under investigation in April over a serious violation of law and discipline, generally considered party code for corruption. Investigators found Ma had sought extensive benefits for himself and his family on many fronts, buying property below market prices, improperly arranging jobs for others, or receiving sexual favors. The report also says he failed to detect other disciplinary violations, which could suggest more people are involved. Ma, a scientist turned administrator, enjoyed a meteoric rise after working for more than a decade in China's state-owned aerospace industry. The other two Politburo members removed over the last 2 years are Zhang Youxia, the military's most senior general, and He Weidong, former vice chair of the Central Military Commission. Families claiming the remains of those killed in Bangkok's deadliest fire in more than a decade. The toll has risen to 30. More than 70 others are injured, 24 of them critically. For many relatives, grief is turning to anger.
2: ก็นั่นแหละค่ะพี่ทุกคนรวมถึงตัวเราด้วยทั้งครอบครัวด้วยก็ไม่มีใครอยากให้เกิดเหตุการณ์นี้มันก็สำหรับครอบครัวเขามันก็เป็นอะไรที่ค่อนข้างที่จะทำใจได้ลำบากนิดนึงนะคะเพราะคุณยายท่านก็แก่แล้วแล้วคือท่านก็พูดอยู่ว่าแบบต้องเป็นเขานะที่แบบเผาศพแบบต้องเป็นพิศนเผาศพยายนะไม่ใช่ยายมามารับศพหลานอะไรอย่างเงี้ย
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8: Jeremy Koh is covering this story for CNA from Bangkok, and he tells us more about the safety violations uncovered so far.
10: A joint investigation team has now been set up to look into what went wrong, including the business owners involved and the officials responsible for licensing and inspections. Now, according to local media reports, investigators from the Interior Ministry found a number of serious safety concerns. Now, one fire escape at the back of the venue was reportedly blocked by a stall selling candies, and another exit was found without a doorknob and obstructed by shelves and lockers, leaving only a very narrow passageway. Now, investigators also found that fire-resistant materials had not been used in parts of the building's construction and interior decoration. Now, authorities are now trying to determine whether the premises had been approved for its current use and whether any unauthorized modifications had been made. When Prime Minister Anutin Chandrakun visited the site on Monday, he said preliminary findings suggested there were blind spots where no visible escape routes could be seen. Now, While he stressed that people should wait for the official investigation to be completed, he also made it clear that there would be no leniency if any laws had been violated. Now, most of those people who died were found inside windowless bathrooms where they may have gone in an attempt to escape the flames. Officials believe that once thick smoke filled the venue and the power went out, many people were simply unable to locate the exits. Now, there had also been speculation that some doors may have been locked to prevent customers from leaving without paying, but Thai media reports say that the police have not interviewed all witnesses yet and have not confirmed those claims.
8: And for more on how the tragedy unfolded, read our full report on events leading up to the fire on CNA.asia or the CNA mobile app. In other news, more than 360,000 people have been evacuated in northeastern China after tropical storm Bavi brought severe flooding to Liaoning province. Schools and kindergartens across the province are closed, tourist sites have been shut, and some public transport services remain suspended. 9 provincial rivers have exceeded warning levels, while 43 reservoirs have risen beyond their flood control limit. Provincial capital Shenyang remains under its highest urban flood emergency response. North Korea is now warning of heavy rain and strong winds, with a storm expected to weaken before crossing central parts of the country between today and tomorrow. Leader Kim Jong-un has urged officials and workers to maintain what he calls maximum vigilance and take steps to minimize damage. Some southern areas could also receive up to 200 millimeters of rain, while strong winds are forecast along the west coast. Natural disasters tend to have an outsized impact on the isolated country because of its weak infrastructure and economy. Catastrophic flooding struck North Korea in July 2024, with South Korean media reporting that up to 1,500 people may have been dead or missing. Pyongyang rejected those estimates at the time. Singapore and Malaysia have welcomed the positive state of bilateral relations and good progress on key projects. This is the third day of President Tharman Shanmugaratnam's four-day state visit to Malaysia. CNA's Azlam Shah reports from Kuala Lumpur.
2: The president is having a closed-door question-and-answer dialogue with over 80 top business leaders in Kuala Lumpur. And earlier before the dialogue, he had an address to these business leaders where he spoke about the importance of continuing engaging with major superpowers, keeping the links with these superpowers amid deepening cooperation within the region as well. And he also encouraged stepping up ASEAN integration as well. Now, this state visit has come a couple of months after the ASEAN summit in Cebu, Philippines, where both Singapore and Malaysia stated their commitment to deepen ASEAN integration. Now, earlier during this state visit, the president met with the King of Malaysia, Sultan Ibrahim, and they welcomed the good cooperation on both sides, especially in areas like connectivity and also supply chain resilience. Now, president also spoke about the possibility of the major projects going on right now, including the Rapid Transit Link and also the Johor-Singapore Special Economic Zones. And that is because of the close ties between the two that has been built over decades and the commitments between the two governments to adhere to international law, respect each other's sovereignty, and also focus on the benefits of the two peoples. Now, during the state visit, the president also spoke with Prime Minister Anwar Ibrahim, and they discussed and spoke about the current tensions in the Middle East, which is affecting both nations due to disruptions to the supply chain. And they spoke about the commitment and the importance of keeping trade routes open and also adhering to international law, especially the United Nations Convention on the Law of the Sea. He also traveled to Selangor to meet with the King of Selangor, and also after that he met with the Chief Minister of Selangor, Amiruddin Syari. Now, during this engagement, now they discussed potential areas of collaboration, especially in the areas like the environment and also education and training. And they are committed, the president encouraged further exchange and engagements between Singapore and the state of Selangor. So this state visit embodies not only ties on the federal level, but also on the state level as well. Now, overall, the Foreign Affairs Ministry said that this visit has underscored the important, strong bilateral relations between the two sides, between Singapore and Malaysia, to continue and focus on the benefits of that will bring the two peoples.
8: And still to come. A hit film about the Teochew migration story is inspiring more Singaporeans to retrace their roots, with travel agencies reporting a surge in demand for heritage journeys to China. Stay with us.
3: 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So why hasn't her pay gone up? 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Plus, he didn't invent a new product. He found a better way to sell it. 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
7: AI is changing the rules of business. The question is, who is keeping up? And what does it take to make it work? Shaping Tomorrow, an AI story.
8: 50岁以上又出过水痘，其实健康生殖的风险也可能更高啊，更生动啊，可以。哎，其实啊，生殖的痛就好像几千只红蚂蚁在咬你，听说还可能增加心脏病的风险啊，还有中风，可以蛮严重的。
9: 跟你讲，不要以为生食风险低，有时候说中就中，所以还等什么？别再等了。

Welcome back. Singapore Ministers K. Shanmugam and Dr. Tan Sze Ling are awarded $230,000 each in damages by the High Court. That's after news organization Bloomberg and its reporter were found to have defamed them. The ministers had sued them over a 2024 article on high-end property deals, which falsely suggested the ministers acted improperly in their transactions. In her written judgment, Justice Audrey Lim found that the article in question by Mr. Lau Te Wei had defamed the ministers. She rejected Bloomberg's argument that the ministers were only cited as examples as part of an article that examined a broader trend of good-class bungalow transactions. Justice Lim said, when read as a whole, the article linked the ministers' transactions with claims of money laundering and a lack of checks and balances. She said these are grave assertions that directly questioned their personal integrity, character, and professional reputation. Furthermore, the judge pointed out that internal correspondence within the Bloomberg team showed that the main purpose behind the article was to publish a story about the minister's GCB transactions and the broader narrative of how wealthy people in Singapore use non-caveated transactions and trust structures to keep their dealings secret or off-radar was a cover devised to carry that story. Justice Lim also found that Bloomberg's conduct in removing the paywall pertaining to the article demonstrated malice, as it would make the article accessible to the broader public. She ruled that Bloomberg and Mr. Lau are jointly liable for the damages owed. Home Affairs Minister K. Shanmugam says he will be donating the damages awarded to him to charity. He adds that organizations like Bloomberg should not be allowed to get away with irresponsible conduct in Singapore, as it will set a new norm that will ultimately affect public interest. Manpower Minister Tan Sze Ling says he welcomes the court's judgment, saying it vindicates his position that the allegations were defamatory. He adds that media reporting should be fair and accurate, particularly where it concerns allegations that can seriously damage an individual's reputation. He says he will also be donating the damages awarded to him to charity. Senior Minister Lee Hsien Loong has arrived in Brunei for a four-day visit to attend the 80th birthday celebrations of Brunei Sultan Hassanal Bolkiah. He said in a Facebook post that Singapore and Brunei share a special friendship built upon decades of close cooperation and strong ties. Mr. Lee will have audiences with the Sultan and other members of the royal family. Upon arrival, he met officials from Brunei's Prime Minister's office, as well as its Commander of the Armed Forces and Commissioner of Police. During his visit, he will also meet members

0: 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It's all the business news you need.
1: Trading will be closely watched.
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0: Asia Business. 35 minutes.
10: Online safety watchdog warns big tech companies are still falling short in protecting young people, highlighting serious gaps in their systems for detecting online abuse. Roger Maynard for CNA with this report.
11: Now, Canberra is turning its sights on the danger of so-called sexual extortion, and in particular, what it calls the devastating impact on young men. According to a report from Australia's eSafety Commissioner, Julian Mangrant, many social media giants are failing to protect vulnerable young men between the ages of 18 and 24. She accused platforms of allowing persistent gaps when it came to detecting and preventing child sexual exploitation and abuse. Many offenders use the same sort of phrases and scripts when targeting younger victims, who are often blackmailed into paying money in return for their sometimes dubious photographs or messages not being sent to friends or family members. Last year, the eSafety Commission received 3,300 reports of sexual extortion in Australia, but the real number is likely to be much higher. The authorities say offenders are exploiting gaps in platform design, weak detection systems, and inconsistent safeguards to move seamlessly between services and escalate harm against children.
12: And I think that's the piece that sort of is, concerns me from an implementation point of view, is if we're getting these ads targeted to these accounts that are in the age that they're, you know, meant to be or potentially on social media, but we're not being asked to do anything other than say that we're old enough. To me, that's sort of that's the hole in the process at the moment.
11: It's frustrating for the powers that be that they often appear so seemingly helpless in their battle to influence big tech, even though the companies themselves can be fined many millions of dollars for failing to comply with Australian law. Even last year's social media ban on young people under the age of 16 has only enjoyed limited success.
13: The apps that I've currently been using, ever since the social media ban, I have not been asked for age verification at all, and am still using those apps till this day with no type of ban at all.
11: Big tech, who are legally required to stop under-16s from accessing their platforms with the aid of age identification technology, may soon be forced to take their responsibilities more seriously. Roger Maynard, CNA, Sydney.
10: And a semi-final showdown between France and Spain in just a few hours. Les Bleus aiming for another shot at the FIFA World Cup final after losing out to Argentina in 2022. La Roja have only reached the final once, now aiming for a second. 19-year-old Spanish forward Lamine Yamal, confident of his team and unnerved about meeting the French.
14: No se ha malinterpretado. Al final me preguntaron a mí si... como si me daba miedo Francia, yo dije que no, obviamente no. Somos los campeones de Europa y no nos da miedo ningún partido.
10: French fans gearing up for the big game in Texas, waving flags and chanting into the evening. 14th July marks another significant day for France. Bastille Day celebrations in the heart of Paris, marking the storming of the Bastille Fortress in the French Revolution. It's President Emmanuel Macron's last parade, with leaders from across Europe in attendance, including Ukrainian President Volodymyr Zelensky and outgoing British Prime Minister Keir Starmer. Ross Cullen on how the teams are shaping up. Some Singapore travel agencies say queries for some cities in China have risen at least 15% since Chinese film Dear You began airing here. The movie, which predominantly has dialogue in Teochew, has spurred interest in some Singaporeans looking to find out more about their ancestral roots. Nadine Yam with more.
15: Oh,

0: a popular film about the migration of Teochew people from China to Southeast Asia. Now, many Chinese in Singapore are seeking to journey back to China. China Express Travel has received roughly 30% more queries since the movie began screening in Singapore in mid-June. A six-day visit next month to the Chaoshan region, where the movie was filmed, is already fully booked. There are limited slots left for similar packages for the rest of the year. Another travel agency has launched heritage and homecoming journey packages inspired by the movie. The itinerary includes participating in Chaoshan cultural activities. Travelers can opt in for ancestral research as well, or even arrange to meet their relatives still living in China.
1: With DIU, we actually have a new itinerary. One of the very, very different experiences I put in is actually bring them to a space writing a letter to grandma. It's not just about traveling, it actually acts as a reflection of oneself, deeper emotional bonding, also, of course, as a keepsake for their tour.
0: The agency is looking to work with clan associations and local historians in China to make these journeys more accurate and meaningful.
2: And that's all the time we have for Singapore Tonight. 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Thanks for watching and have a good night.

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2: Japan is famous for its food, but after two decades of trying to raise its food self-sufficiency, nearly two-thirds of what Japanese people consume still come from overseas. 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Insight Thursday on CNA.
3: Do you know there's a river in here?
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5: Yes.
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0: 我给你10块钱，
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0: 是的。
2: We are coming to almost the mid-term of the training. I'm worried lah. Ming Sen, 有烟上来吗？
3: 一点点，
2: 一点点不够，
3: 不够。
2: You just start, I ask him, do you have the smoke all coming out?
3: Yes, a little bit.
2: So obviously, still need to improve.
3: Yeah.
2: 你炒的都完全都没有烟上来了。I'll say that maybe he can cook lah. It's just that he got to be focused lor. Every plate comes up, you need to do it from your heart.
1: 觉得 Mark cook, you want to full work, it's very hard lah, honestly lah.
2: You have to put all your passion, not just like, oh, like, 没人看 then okay lah, 青菜青菜 lah, like, shortcut, you know. It tends to take shortcut lah.
1: For the breaks is, when there's time, you just go for a break lah. Don't have to really choose the time to say what time you need to go, all this, so...As long as you're free, you want to take a break, just take a break, oh.

0: drinking?
1: When
0: drinking
1: yesterday? At home. I was with my friend drinking.
0: How to function like
1: that? Can why cannot? Hey, shut up lah.
2: My observation is that Vincent's participation is quite low. He's too focused on his gaming. Quite a long lunch and finish already smoking. Then I'll go followed by toilet break. I cannot get my assistant to ask you to, hey, come work, come learn. All this participation is out of his own drive. When you set up your own store, you can't have this kind of habit. And then you lost a lot of opportunities. As in your customer came, cannot find you. So this is a concern.
1: Very bored. I have nothing to do here. The crowd is like everything is crap, yeah, so nobody right. If you want me to practice, you give me the crowd lah. You give me the crowd, I can practice all I want, right? But you don't even have a crowd to give me, you want me to practice what? Practice how to swat the fly when nobody's here. Yeah, that sounds like a good idea.
2: Vincent, I got some observations. First thing first is the participation. Participate more, practice more, as much as possible. And also not too much playing games, then smoking break. Try to ask more like myself or assistant, what are the techniques? Ask anything, I think they'll be happy to teach you.
3: You
1: want me to be proactive, but I don't know anything much, then you expect me to go and do something, then 我越帮越忙不是更惨? Can I see what they do? Just watch. That's for me lah.
2: Passion level still not there yet lah. If you passion 的话，就不在这边啦，就在那边吵，就 practice 一直做，不是在这边玩 game 了咯。他 passion 是玩 game.
4: Okay, Charlie, the sambal is now done already, right? Okay, now I teach you everything already from the rice, then cook the soup and sambal, the food tasting. I wish you all the best so you can pass the test.
5: Yeah, thank you very much.
4: Okay, you off the fire. This is the final. I teach you how you want to improve the business for your next stall. Amoy, you're going to give up. You still want to serve the parut, is it?
5: Yes.
4: Parut, okay. Now haven't well known yet lah. People don't know what are you selling. So maybe you add in menu, like what is your specialty?
5: Okay. Specialty, I put here photo of nasi lemak and ayam penyet. People queue, okay. Right, they will see.
4: Okay, that's a good idea. You just put side by side for the nasi lemak and ayam penyet. So your brand will be on the left. For the showcase, right, I advise you to do what we have here. Like spotlight. Then look more brighter, so it can look more attractive to the customer when they come to take a look what we are selling, right?
5: About my taste test, I feel very excited. I plan to practice at home, so don't know who's the judges, but maybe perhaps they are just food blogger, food creepy or influencer. I plan to give my best. Wait,
6: 他没有讲，他也没有讲，我还没有来，我也没有办法，对吧？他是从那边出来的，我已经跟他讲了，你是yellow的，你是第一个了，你不要给人家失望，后面还有很多人排队要来写的。他就很少来了，就我也不要去问他说你为什么不要来。 等一下，他说我要在外面做一点外汇还是什么，我们也没有办法的，是这样而已。OK，没有了，也没有什么东西了。OK，谢谢。你去跟货联络一下。
7: Mr. Neil said he will teach me for 8 weeks, 4 days a week. Actually, on the fourth week already, you master how to cook already.
6: So, 你第五个星期你来了，你就很少来了。你的东西做到哪里的，我很清楚了。
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7: For the chopping chicken, I already observed Mr. Neo chopping for many weeks already. I really learned. I have confidence I can do it by myself.
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2: 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It's like a validation.
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13: The world has entered a new energy race. And nations are scrambling to secure the fuel to power it.
14: Uranium is really the crux of nuclear energy.
15: Global demand for uranium is expected to double between now and 2040.
13: As the race for uranium accelerates, countries are seeking new alternatives.
16: The thorium project in China is the very first thorium reactor to enter the experimental stage.
13: Meanwhile, a pursuit to unlock energy from the same reaction that powers the sun. Nuclear fusion.
17: Did I just see a fusion reaction take place?
13: And what if nuclear's next fuel source is not even on Earth?
18: The amount of helium-3 in the moon is massive. We are looking at millions of tons.
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13: The nuclear option, Monday and Tuesday on CNA.

0: come with me.
1: We've never seen this before.
2: I'm going places.
0: This is our only chance.
3: Is that the best you can do?

0: The taste test is coming soon. My plan is to buy the whole chicken and learn to chop at home, practice more at home. And then hopefully I can make the judge there happy eating my chicken rice.
1: Okay, okay, go, go. Yeah, yeah, yeah. Go, go. 我现在带你下去买材料，你要回去自己煮。
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0: So I now practice more at home, and then hopefully I can make it, and then have a sustainable poker business on the way. And then carry on the legacy for what Mr. Neo already taught me.
3: So now the chicken is totally washed. So we put inside the water. The chili making need a lot of preparation. My plan is to do it in advance.
0: So on that day, I just have to cook the rice, chicken and the soup.
3: The chicken stock to run. Use some more salt.
0: It's just nice.
3: Yes. So now we time to run the chili. So this is the salt, the sugar, more soap.
0: The taste a bit run, the umami haven't come out. Need to stay fermented for 3 hours. I'll leave it there
3: for 3 hours.
0: Then say it will be better. So I will cook 8 cup. Sesame oil, chicken stock. Mr. Neo has teach us, you need to stir and make the rice, all the flavor blended in, 3-4 times enough. Small pot. Now I'm chopping the chicken.
4: So this is the most challenging part for you, right?
0: Yes.
4: Very precise.
0: Open into half. Take out the wing and the drum. And then this one is the breath. Now I want to try to dish out 1 plate of chicken rice. Mr. Neo was saying that 1 finger thickness of the chicken, so it's more evenly.
3: I have to debone it.
0: You mean, need more practice. Chicken soup. I will call up my friend, ask him to come over and test it. My friend, our neighbor, Roller, if today is off day, I ask him to come and taste.
5: Nice, the fragrance. It's tender, soft, and got a chicken smell.
0: The meat is okay. It's just nice. It's only the skin already there. He liked it. So I was more confident. So I follow on this when more on my test day. Today is the taste test by cooking Hainanese Kampong chicken rice. There's a panel chart to come and taste the food also. The chili already prepared earlier. Because you need to blend everything, you need a lot of time. Yeah, I'm 100% confident because it's, I really learned from Mr. Neo. Mm-hmm. The perfect chicken rice. It's cooked with chicken oil, there's a garlic, there's a old ginger, shallot, oil. You need to have the chicken stock to cook the chicken rice. They also have lemongrass, they also have pandan leaf. The rice is more fragrant.
3: another 20 minutes, the chicken cook. Because now we use an induction different from the store. Mr. Neo's store, we use a gas, right? So now we have to control the temperature. Your outside is cooked, but inside the chicken never cooked. So now it's slowly boil. I need another 15 minutes more. I can take out the chicken to soak in the ice water. Skin tear out because maybe too hot, too cooked, so the skin too soft and then it came out. So the chicken, when you put inside the ice water, you strain, then make it more tender and smooth. Everything done, wait for the rice to cook. I think the rice cooker got the problem, I think. The rice, 2.5 kilo, maybe too much already. You know. The day I home, I cook only 8 cups. The portion of the rice, too much already. So the rice cooker cannot cook so much of rice. 贪心煮太多了. It's too hard. This rice cannot. Not so long. Wasted long. True. 没有办法. Let's cook one more time.

0: 我今天要来做试吃评判者，我希望是他煮的口味像我一样，
1: 东西要做得好，你才可以说我教你的。
2: Hi, I'm Dr. Leslie Tay. I write, I eat, I shoot, I post.sg, and I've been doing it since August 2006. So we are 20 years this year. I go all over Singapore to look for the best hawker food and write about it in my blog.
3: So my name is Annette. I've been a food writer for about 20 years. And in that time, I've written quite a lot about Singapore's dining scene. I've researched a lot about local food.
4: My name is Melvin Chiu, so I'm a second generation hawker. I'm running Jingji Teochew Braised Duck in Kway Chap. So my store started in 1983, about 40 something years.
5: This is the second pot of the rice. Doesn't disappoint, I mean the whole thing gone really.
2: So today we are here to judge this new hawker's skill, whether his Hainanese chicken rice is ready to be release to the market.
3: We're here to judge if the apprentice that's been working under the hawker is ready to start his own stall. Would his dish live up to his mentor's name?
4: I mean, the attitude of the hawkers is very important. You all know that it's very hard to sustain the hawker business. So he might have the attitude and perseverance, must have the mentality to continue.
2: Well, to be fair, I mean, we are not looking for Singapore's best chicken rice. So I think that as long as the chicken, the rice, the chili is all competently put together, I think then you have to give it to him that it's ready to be sold to the general public.
5: This is the second pot of the rice. A bit nervous. I hope cooked in time.
6: AI made this Philippine worker 15 times more productive. So why hasn't her pay gone up? And the hotter it gets, the less he earns. 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
11: On your next Asia First, China faces a mid-year economic health check. The latest GDP figures and a slate of key indicators are set to offer a clearer picture of whether growth is holding up as policymakers work to strengthen domestic demand.
12: This July, when tradition meets transformation, new possibilities take shape. Embark on a slow simmer journey into the heart of Singapore's hawker culture.
13: Hawker culture is so key to our identity.
12: Where generations of heritage, craftsmanship and flavour are reimagined for a new era.
14: We should be in your bucket list.
12: From life behind bars to life behind the stove.
14: I'm willing to pitch everything.
12: Former offenders step into the demanding world of veteran hawkers, taking on its challenges for a chance to prove that their past does not determine their future.
14: The deal breaker for me is if they go back into their old ways.
12: As the world's demand for clean energy continues to grow, is nuclear power the answer? Unpack the complexities of science, politics and innovation as we explore the role nuclear energy could play in building a cleaner, greener future.
15: What lies beneath the ground here is in high demand, and countries around the world want a piece of it.
12: This July on CNA.

0: Hello. So we are selling this kampong Hainanese chicken rice.
1: Did you say kampong or no?
0: Yeah, kampong.
1: Kampong chicken. Kampong.
0: Yeah, kampong okay, Hainanese chicken.
1: Oh, good.
0: Yeah, it's a soup.
2: Thank you.
0: Today the rice a bit of a hard. Sorry, this is the second pot of rice I cook. I feel the first pot of rice. So it's the ginger and the chili sauce.
3: Oh, good.
0: Yeah.
1: I think it's good that you use red plate because the red plate at least give it a bit of
0: kind
1: a burst of
0: color.
1: Yeah.
0: The bright color.
1: And then for chicken rice, of course, whenever we look at the chicken, we want to see that the skin on top of the chicken is very nice and very glossy.
0: Yeah, that's correct.
1: Unfortunately, you can't cut through nicely.
0: My cutting skill need to improve some.
1: I think the cutting is very important to get the skin very nicely on top of the rice.
3: As a hawker perspective, I would rather you to separate the chicken and the rice if you are basing in this way.
0: Okay.
3: So other than that, then you should place the chicken on top of the rice.
0: Oh, the chicken on top of the rice.
3: Yeah, correct.
0: Some green. The bean sprout will be at the side.
3: Yep.
4: Presentation is important. It must look good when people see they got an appetite to eat.
1: So the cooling of the chicken, I think, took longer than normal. And so for me, I feel the meat could be a little bit less cooked. And you don't get the jelly under the skin because of lack of ice. Do you have enough ice today?
0: Yes, I have enough.
1: A lot of ice?
0: Two pack.
1: Okay.
2: Maybe it's in the cooling, I don't know.
0: Yes.
2: But I think the chicken, maybe a touch more seasoning or salt. Because it's eating a bit bland.
5: This fan is a bit hard. 饭是很香，汤也是很好喝.
3: Yeah, I agree that the rice, the taste is there, it's fragrant. So overall, because I'm a chili lover, the chili is good, it's spicy. Everything is good, you just need to fine-tune it. So if you add on some chicken fat in the chili, I think there will be another element.
0: Yes. In the hawker center, we use gas, so here we use electricity, induction, so a bit of a different. Adjustment of a head temperature will be not so accurate, the loss of standard.
1: So, Paul, can you please excuse us for a while we deliberate?
0: Okay, thank you. Okay. A bit of nervous. Just maybe think that of the rice, the texture was quite a bit hard, Not at the normal at the store there. I feel that a bit of disappointed on myself because I never cook up to the standard.
1: Okay, Paul, you can come in now. So overall, I think that you have a certain level of competency. So you have learned all the basics. I would say that your food is hawker center store ready. And once you have your hawker center store, after some time of experiment, then it will be hawker ready.
0: Okay, thank you.
3: For me, I'm more into the attitude of our hawkers. So when he first come in, the first thing he tell us is that the rice is not well cooked. So I really respect the attitude lah, because you can say that, rice only ma, no well cooked. You are very focused on the thing you are doing. This is the type of hawker attitude that we need. So I think that you are ready to be a hawker.
2: From now till the time you actually get your store, I'm sure more practice and it'll be exactly how you and Mr. Neo would like it. So yes, I think you are hawker ready.
0: Thank you.
5: 我也是很满意的，要保持这个味道了，不可以说你喜欢要改了。OK，你觉得他可以做徒弟吗？可以啊，可以啦，可以用你的招牌，可以啊。
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0: you.
1: Okay, so Paul, congratulations. I think you managed to attain all the necessary skill to cook chicken rice.
0: Thank
1: we look forward for your stall and look forward to eating your chicken rice.
0: Thank you. Yes, I'm happy. The judge is happy with me and my food.
6: When Mr. Neo say he see you as a徒弟, how you feel?
0: Oh yes, I'm happy also. He really encouraging and very kind. Impart his skill to me.
7: Okay, listen, this is the last week, and initially we plan to have you start opening the store and closing of the store. But unfortunately, I think I decided to change the plan. This is the last week of Vincent training. My worker actually informed me that Vincent had been borrowing money from my workers. So he actually keep pestering them for loans lah. Sun actually did lend him lah. So this situation actually put me in the difficult positions lah.
8: 所以你看哦，你maybe那个钱，你说你要还，你大概拿了多少？
7: My worker actually they got you know, own difficulties also, you know, in providing the loans. The amount I can actually help him to repay back long.
8: On top of that, 你在这个 training 啊，我觉得真的是 non motivated 啦 ，no drive 啊，你整个就是没有 drive， 你就是没有兴趣去学就对了。So 就是这样，今天是不是就干？好，就是你的
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9: move forward 啦，get proper employment and then solve your financial problem.
7: 你有什么东西要讲吗？没有啦。
10: Desperate measures 啦。
11: I still have my own debt repayment to do what?
10: Ask company come up, which of them don't have debt? Mostly have one, right? If not, they will never even go in already or in the first place.
11: Integrating back to society is not easy, honestly. Like what I said, with all the things coming at you, it's never once easy.
12: Today, I'm at this test cooking the nasi ayam penyet.
13: Actually, I've been practicing at home every week. We've been eating nasi ayam penyet. He woke up really early today, around 3 a.m. He was ready, getting prepared mentally, and then checking all his things, making sure everything is all ready. So he's putting all his effort in for today, definitely, for sure.
12: I already plan what to cook first lah. So the sambal right, it takes around 1 hour. So I will do this first lah. Yesterday I already tried the sambal lah at home lah. They said nice lah. But I don't know lah. It like haja standard one lah. So, need a bit more. Actually the hardest is the sambal lah.
14: Today is the test day. The most important sambal you must pass. Because if like rice and soup, that is quite common in other stalls.
12: I'm doing the soup. I need the soup to cook the rice. Yeah, now I'm adding the soya bean. Then next is the lemongrass. You must keep stirring. You must look after it. If you never stir, it will burn.
14: That is my signature sambal. You must get similar taste. That is the most important for me lah.
12: You know, I got anxiety, right? If I think about I'm cooking for the judges, right? Then everything will be spoiled lah. So I just relax. I just cook as per normal only.
13: I choose to come down today to support him. Hopefully, with this little support that he has, at least he'll be more calm and more focused as well on what he's doing.
12: I don't think of anything lah. What I cook is every time I giving my best. And now the taste a bit sweet, so I need to put a bit more salt. This one I think another 5 minutes can ready. When the oil the surface all got oil right, can ready. Chicken rice, you need to have good smell. Then people will attract people to come. So you put here. Yeah. I'm doing the ayam penyet for the marination. So I put the turmeric. Putting the kayu manis. Bismillahirrahmanirrahim. Okay, now I put the chicken just for 7 to 8 minutes only. Because later we need to fry some more.

0: Okay, the chicken, what Haja taught me, must have yellow colour. Now I'm trying to fry the tahu and the tempeh. Cornstarch, flour. Ayam penyet quite easy, but a lot of step.
1: I will check in terms of quality, presentation and the food that he prepared. If let's say the taste and the quality is not there, totally different than what I teach him. Of course, he cannot use my name on his stall.
2: Passing on hawkers in can be very sensitive.
3: So you're not just taking on a recipe, you're taking on the reputation of the stall, the reputation of the person who taught you the recipe.
4: Because, you know, they've taken so many years to build up their brand name, and it only takes one bad dish to ruin it.
0: I'm very happy, like Madam Haja teach me this sambal. She never teach anybody. I asked her, why you don't want to teach your children? She said, my children not interested in the business. So my business will end at me and my husband. Then she teach me. Then I feel like, alamak, someone trusted me, so I need to try my best. Hi, everybody. Yeah, my name is Shali. I just want you to try my ayam penyet.
4: So can you tell us about your dish?
0: Chicken rice soup with the sambal penyet, tofu and the tempeh with the veggie and the breadcrumb.
3: Is there anything special about how you make your sambal?
0: This sambal I already tried for 2-3 times. I think I already tried my best. I don't know can match with my mentor or sambal or what.
1: Inside, like, soft and outside, crispy.
4: I think I like the fact that you're using basmati, and then every grain is nice and separate. It's got a nice bite to it. And all these crispy bits, it's a skill to get it nice and crispy like that. The chicken itself is nice and juicy. If there's only one thing, I would say is, it's a little bit under-seasoned inside.
3: I agree with Leslie. The chicken definitely can be marinated a bit more. The sambal is very shook.
5: Move to Melvin.
2: My turn ah? Busy eating and then my turn already.
5: Eat first.
2: Wow. The chicken like it also. I can smell the fragrance of the chicken. So it's very nice. Personally, I like the chili a lot.
3: Yeah, the sambal is damn shook, the sambal.
4: I would have to say that this sambal is the winner. This is the secret of the whole thing. I don't know what kind of secret formula she give you. I know she said cannot say one, but this one can be quite addictive.
0: Thank you, sir.
1: Okay, the sambal is perfect. Thank you very much. I like, because the taste is similar with what I teach you. This is what my signature sambal.
2: So basically, if you sell this in hawker center, I will hunt down it. Later, I will share finish this.
0: I was a bit worried. This is the first time I cooked the whole meal. But Madam Haja said that my sambal tastes exactly like hers. I also can't believe that she said this is the taste of the sambal she want. I was very grateful. She supported me.
4: We're ready to give our scores. Melvin, you want to start first?
2: See, you already know. If I don't pass you, then something is very wrong already. I like it.
3: So like Melvin said, I finished all my sambal, so definitely pass. I really enjoyed the dish.
4: You're definitely hawker ready. The question is whether it will go viral and get long queue or not. I think the secret is in that sambal of yours.
1: Okay, Charlize, I really want to thank you and I'm proud of you because you really do what I expected. So I found that today, mostly all the cooking is well done. So, okay, congratulations. I will accept you to carry on my name at your stall in future.
0: Thank you. Thank you very much, Aja. Thank you for everything what you taught me, Aja.
4: So, it looks like you got 4 yeses, unanimous, all the judges agree that you're hawker ready, and more than hawker ready. Hope you get a good store at a good location, and wish you many long, long queues.
0: Thank you very much, sir. Thank you, everybody. I feel relieved, because all this more than 1 month, you can see my face are very sleepy, really. When something big going on, I cannot sleep. I a bit of anxiety or what. The judges say that the food is very good, right? I get more confident. So I feel more motivated to put in more effort.
1: Come together. Where everyone? Charlie, where are you? 1, 2, 3.
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12: These links, they're the links of legend. And to become one, you have to tame Mother Nature. Not a straightforward task. Not with these pesky pot bunkers, the grassy knolls, the fiendish rough. This July, someone else will add their name to the history book. This is The Open.
0: Assalamualaikum, Aja.
1: Waalaikumsalam, warahmatullahi wabarakatuh. Okay, now I see the result of your food testing. That day very good. There is a tender coming up. 15 June until 29. So this is Chom Chom. We survey the place. Doesn't mean we have to take. Depends on what you want to sell, then what is the crowd like. See how is the position of the stall.
0: This one, yeah.
1: Okay, this is the stall.
0: Yeah.
1: Only thing here is only like night market, you know. Morning, I don't see any crowd here, because I see everybody start preparing now by about 3 o'clock. They're selling barbecue, la satay, and seafood. The menu all for dinner time. Your menu is more to like daytime menu, like morning to daytime menu. Nasi lemak and ayam penyet. There is another one at
0: Sembawang Hill.
1: Sembawang Hill, okay. Okay, now we reach at Sembawang Hill Food Center. We see what is the crowd like. Hello, excuse me. Can I ask you about this this place? What is the crowd like? Is it morning crowd or like
13: morning and afternoon only?
1: Morning and afternoon only.
13: Yeah.
1: But no night crowd. That means about this time all closed already.
13: Yeah.
1: Since the business hours like Amoy, right? I don't think you're interested.
0: Yeah,
1: but you want to find more business
0: and
1: more long
0: hours. Amoy, I already got my customer.
1: Yeah. Okay. Yeah. That's why. Like here, you're still new, then
0: yeah,
1: you, are,
0: so
1: you will be struggling.
0: Yes, yes.
1: Okay, I think don't waste time. We just take a look at another place. So, Marsiling Mall. so we can take a look inside. You say there is a stall?
0: Yeah, yeah.
1: But then haven't come attender?
0: Yes. Because this area near to my place.
1: Okay. At least at this time, you see, there's a lot of crowd. So which means if from morning until afternoon there's a crowd, this is what you're looking at.
0: Yeah, we take a look.
1: See whether they're selling ayam penyet or not.
0: I think here got no ayam penyet.
1: Oh, yeah, yeah. Don't see any. Yeah, if they're not selling ayam penyet, good chance for you. I hope one day you can get...
0: Yes, yes. I just hope one day, I can get a stall here.

0: started to do food delivery because I need to faster amass the money to pay back Johnny.
1: Was you ready too? Is it ready?
2: Wait,
1: where
2: can the chicken?
1: Let me go Malaysia catch the chicken or not?
3: Tua bao.
1: It's like lah, walk back tua.
0: Now the training is cut short. I'll be doing my food delivery 6 days a week. Just as long as there's orders coming, I'll just take it lah. For now, it'll be part-time first lah. Until then, we'll see how it goes.
4: So we are here today to actually do our photo shoot for Nasi Ayam Penyet and Nasi Lemak. And then to do a good signage for our store. The current photo at Charlie's store has no proper lighting. It's a friend who actually assists us to take the photograph at home. We just print out and we actually laminate it ourselves.
5: I think chili is one of your signatures, so we put in front.
6: Madam Haja taught me we need to put more photos on the current design.
7: So we are done. Right.
6: Thank you very much.
7: Thank you. Right. Thank you.
8: So actually, I went down to your store. I saw your store already. Currently, your signage is on a logo lah. Then don't have any images. Maybe photography on the signage would be good. So when people walk past or even tourists sometimes, before they understand the dishes, they can see the image. Then they will want to eat the food. Mm. Yeah. So probably this will help a bit to gain some like visibility also. We came up with 3 different mockups lah for you to choose from. So this is for version 1, and then we have option 2. And then we have the green base.
6: Ocean 3.
8: If you don't mind, I can put some like spices element inside the signage also.
6: That's nice. Maybe you just put about cinnamon or what. The food pictures played part. The most attractive is the sambal. I can see the colour and the oil all mixed together. A bit of contrast, right? Should be nice. I really want people to taste my food. This picture really nice. I feel happy lah, because the photographer give me option right. With my thinking and his suggestion right, I think we get the perfect photo lah. I don't realize that my food lah can look this
8: good
6: lah.
9: Hey, 来，林胜 ，OK 不？
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0: You return me. To my mentor, Johnny, thank you for teaching me so much for the past 7 weeks. I learned much from you. Not only did I learn about the difficulty running a proper business and also learning about how to lead a life without any crime. I also realized that leading a changes life isn't easy. It is really lots of hard work and also to sacrifice my alone time and sleep time. I believe that the standard you have for your apprentice should be quite high. And lastly, thank you for teaching me your rice bowl without hiding anything from me.
1: The measurement is this way. Gan Bang, Hainan Ji Fan, the High Alley Chicken Rice, mentored by Leong Hainanese Chicken Rice. The color was quite nice, and then it's quite bright, and then also if you put under this light, it will see very clearly from far. It's certified with this signboard.
2: Can you help me order my mobile phone? Sign
3: it.
1: Yeah. 先给我那个 Malay 的那个 banner.
2: He's an old friend also.
1: He come out this High Alley Chicken Rice, this name. I recce a store at the Bersih Food Center. Most of the footfall, I mean, there's a lot of Indian Muslim, Chinese also have, and then also we also can apply for halal lesson. You can get more clout.
2: Only the same,
1: Mr. Neo.
2: Only we use halal ingredient. Actually, not much different also. Because Mr. Neo man also no pork, no lard.
1: Our total of this week of training, I mean, I'm really grateful Mr. Neo impart all these skills to me. I really learned all the recipe, all this taught by him. How to make the chili, how to cook the chicken rice, how to cook the chickens, everything. How to chop the chicken. See, and then he will allow me to use the name Leong Hainanese Chicken Rice, mentored by him. It's a kind of fulfillment that you learn something and then you really gain something. It's a skills, you know, it's a lifelong skills that you can make a living also. And then also, and use a skill to open up a store.
4: Hi, bro.
0: Hey.
4: I came here to collect my...
0: Your Chinese printing?
4: Yes.
0: Over here.
5: An online box like that.
0: I think the food very lively.
4: Oh, bro. Thank you very much, bro.
0: Thank you.
4: Very nice. Yeah, I feel like very happy when I see my parut name still around.
0: We add for you the ayam penyet mentored by Haja Rosa Ado of North Indian Kitchen also. Happy?
4: Alhamdulillah, happy. When I look at Madam Haja name, everything all right. Then with the sambal that she taught me, right, I also very, very touched. Because she never taught people about her sambal, just me. So, inshallah, I try to find the stall as what I dream of. I hope to carry on her legacy.

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1: 每个人都讲我的鸡饭是最好吃的。
2: My Ayam Penyet is special. The customer feedback is very good.
3: I want to bring it down to the next generation so that this hawker trade will not die off.
4: I've been wasted 20 years inside.
5: For hawker, people don't judge. You come and buy food, you also would ask me whether I'm an ex-convict or not.
6: I'm very grateful Madam Haja teach me this sambal. Then I feel like, someone

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1: 来，拿下来，来，不是酱的，不是酱的。
2: Today haven't finished frying around 150 kg 啊，知道啦。Not okay 啊，就 I came here to train 啊，就 I not come here to work。
3: Today we are here to judge this new hawker's skill.

0: 这个叫做显磁片，它只对磁场会产生感应。
1: Depending on your smartphone model, you can have 2 to 5 magnets per speaker. The autofocus on your camera, 2 to 4 magnets. Adding up the magnets for your microphone, the vibration motor, your phone could have up to 14 magnets. Several estimates say Chinese factories now make more than 80% or even over 90% of high-strength rare earth magnets used in the world.
0: 能轻松吸起三罐可乐的珠宝小磁扣，你见过吗？
1: This is Yoki Shi. She's an insider of the Chinese rare earths industry and has worked closely with partners along the entire supply chain from mine to magnet. She has offered the rare chance of seeing exactly how magnets end up in my pocket. In my iPhone, of course.Dawa Magnet specializes in producing tiny magnets suitable for speakers, microphones, and other small components that fit into portable electronics, such as mobile phones or earbuds.
0: 那这个车间呢，就是磁铁的第一道生产工序，这里面全部是原材料。这个呢，就叫做纯铁，它大概占到60%-70%的一个比例。那这个材料呢，是铝铁硼的第二种元素，那它叫做硼铁。就是这一种，它在里面大概占到1%的比例。虽然硼铁和纯铁在里面的重量占比很高，但是它在里面的价值比是不高的，只占到30%-40%。在整个原材料里面最贵的还是这个元素，那就是叫做普铝，稀土的普铝 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
2: Right, just in case you missed it.Earlier on, these were just little bits of metal, but after putting it in this machine, now it's all magnetized.
1: Just like that, this factory can churn out over 1,000 tons of rare earth magnets a year in a huge variety of bespoke shapes, which are then transported downstream to manufacturers. Because of the ready supply of such components, many electronic makers, be it for foreign or domestic brands,have located their manufacturing plants in Guangdong province. So what actually leaves China is probably a mobile phone or a pair of earbuds you pick up at your store that's made in China.

The headline news this hour. Iran says it has expanded its retaliation, striking U.S. military sites in Jordan, Kuwait and Bahrain, after Washington launched a fresh wave of airstrikes across Iran. Iranian media also reported new U.S. attacks on Kish Island, Keshem Island, Bushehr and Bandar Abbas. Indian authorities have summoned Iran's deputy ambassador after an Indian seafarer was killed when Iranian cruise missiles hit two UAE oil tankers in the Strait of Hormuz. 10 other crew members were injured. The U.S. military is due to begin enforcing a maritime blockade of Iranian ports at 8 p.m. GMT on Tuesday. That's 4 a.m. Singapore time on Wednesday. The Strait of Hormuz carries about one-fifth of the world's oil trade, raising fears of further disruption to global energy supplies. Israel and Lebanon have resumed U.S.-brokered peace talks in Rome as diplomats push to implement a framework agreement aimed at ending months of fighting. The two-day meeting is focused on securing an Israeli withdrawal from southern Lebanon, deploying Lebanese troops and disarming armed groups, including Hezbollah. Progress is expected to be slow. Israeli forces continue to hold a 10-kilometer buffer zone along the border, while Hezbollah has rejected calls to disarm. The renewed U.S.-Iran conflict has also cast fresh uncertainty over the negotiations. Italian officials say hosting the talks reflects growing international efforts to prevent another escalation as violence continues despite the framework agreement. And Thailand is tightening safety checks after a bar fire in Bangkok killed 30 people, the city's deadliest blaze in 17 years. More than 70 people were injured. 24 remain in critical condition, and Bangkok's governor has ordered citywide inspections of entertainment venues and set up a committee to review safety standards. Police are investigating possible negligence, including reports that emergency exits were obstructed, while investigators also suspect an electrical fault may have sparked the fire. Families spent the day collecting the bodies of victims from the Forensic Institute as mourners left flowers and tributes outside the destroyed bar. Thailand has faced repeated criticism over fire safety enforcement since a series of deadly nightclub fires over the past two decades. Authorities say criminal charges could follow once the investigation is complete. And that's the latest from the CNE Newsroom.

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1: Good evening, I'm Grace Shin, and tonight's top stories from East Asia. China expels former Politburo member Ma Xing-rui from the ruling Communist Party over corruption allegations, the latest senior figure to fall in President Xi Jinping's anti-graft drive. And Typhoon Bobby leaves a trail of flooding and destruction in China as North Korea prepares for impact. Fresh U.S.-Iran strikes spark new fears of escalation in the Mideast. China calls for restraint as Washington prepares tougher maritime measures, including a 20% levy on Hormuz cargo. Chinese exports top expectations, buoyed by orders for chips and automobiles. But slack demand in the showroom adds to worries over consumer spending.

0: Also tonight, Europe wants to break its dependence on foreign technology. But can it effectively build digital and infrastructure sovereignty without upsetting the superpowers? A hit movie that's literally moving people. Teochew dialect film Dear You is driving an uptick in heritage travel from Singapore back to ancestral hometowns in China. China has expelled another high-ranking official from the ruling Communist Party as part of President Xi Jinping's long-running crackdown on corruption. Former Politburo member Ma Xingrui is the third sitting member of the elite decision-making body to be purged since the year of 2025. 66-year-old Ma was placed under investigation in the month of April over what's described as serious violation of law and discipline, seen as the party's code for corruption. Investigators found Ma had sought extensive benefits for himself and his family, whether it's buying property at below market prices, improperly arranging jobs for others, or receiving sexual favors. And the report also says he failed to detect other disciplinary violations, implying that more people are involved. Ma, a scientist-turned-administrator, enjoyed a meteoric rise after working for more than a decade in China's state-owned aerospace industry. The other two Politburo members removed over the last 2 years are Jiang Yuxia, the military's most senior general, and He Weidong, former vice chair of the Central Military Commission. Earlier, I spoke with Cheng Jia-yen, associate professor of political science at the National University of Singapore and a non-resident scholar at Carnegie China. He tells us what Ma Xingrui's expulsion reveals about Xi Jinping's anti-corruption campaign. Ma Xingrui's expulsion was widely expected, okay. But beyond his individual case, what does it tell us about the current stage of Xi Jinping's anti-corruption campaign?
1: So there are a couple of things Ma Xingrui's expulsion tells us. One is that Xi Jinping's current anti-corruption campaign is continuing. It appears that there are corrupt officials at every corner, despite the fact that Xi has been trying to clean house for over the past decade and a half. Now, the other point I think that comes up is that no one is safe, right? We actually don't have any independent corroboration of what Ma Xingrui did or did not do. So it appears that it's possible for anyone to get purged at any point.
0: Mm. The readout also mentioned that Ma continued his misconduct even after Xi Jinping launched the anti-corruption campaign back in 2012. Why do you think that detail is significant, and what message is the party trying to send?
1: So I suppose the party is trying to signal that for individuals who might want to be corrupt or perhaps stray from party discipline, they had been warned. They had been warned when Xi came to office, but they have continued to behave as if, you know, it was business as usual, and that under Xi, the party will go after these individuals, and that no one is too powerful or too high position or too big for the party to want to take down. And it doesn't matter how long they've been with the party and what they've done.
0: And I think the million-dollar question is why he's doing all this. The campaign has also reached the PLA's top ranks, even as Xi continues promoting some officers into generals. Now, what does that tell us about the state of the military and also Xi Jinping's efforts to maintain control?
1: So if it is true that there is corruption at the top levels of the military, I mean, the people that Xi has purged were individuals that he had handpicked, right? It would appear that either there are no good individuals out there, or despite Xi's best efforts, the military still is faced with, you know, endemic corruption. Now, I would also have to stress that Xi's efforts to remove people from the party aren't just the military, aren't just, you know, Politburo members here and there. They also reach deep into the economic bureaucracy of the PRC. So it's pretty comprehensive. Now, that would suggest then that, you know, the PRC and the CCP either have a very serious problem with corruption, or she is really trying to go after political rivals. You asked what this means for the PLA. At the minimum, what it means is that with the removal of senior officers, especially those with some operational experience, that would create a degree of tumult, that might create a degree of operational gaps, but, you know, it's not possible impossible to know fully from outside. The PRC remains a very opaque system. So too with the CCP, the Chinese Communist Party.
0: Right. So by the looks of it, many details are still shrouded. So it's hard for us to really interpret whether this campaign is working. But from a macro point of view, has the anti-corruption campaign had any impact on governance? And has it made officials more accountable? Or has it also made them more risk averse amid the cautious about decision making?
1: So from all reports, it seems that officials in their outward-facing capacity seem a lot more reserved. It would also suggest that because that it's unclear why people exactly get in trouble, officials have become far more risk-averse and far more willing to wait for what the directives at the top say. So in that sense, the system has perhaps become a little bit more controlled, but it has lost potentially some flexibility in that regard. Now, at the same time, I think the fact that she keeps on going after corruption, that still raises questions about, you know, how far these efforts need to go or how far she is willing to go in order to sort of, I guess, repair and reform the party in the way that he wants.
0: And Professor, last question to you. Let's look ahead to next year's party congress and leadership reshuffle. What role do you expect the anti-corruption campaign to play? Should we expect more high-profile investigations coming forward?
1: I wouldn't rule out more high-profile investigations and purges. That seems to be the way that individuals who might have become prominent or were prominent at one point in time were removed. And that is likely to be a continued pattern as we go into the next party congress. Now, of course, what people will also be looking out for is who Xi brings up in the sort of vacuum that he's created. That having been said, a lot of these individuals who've recently been purged were also individuals that Xi brought up. So there remains a degree of volatility and uncertainty, even as we head toward the party congress. Of course, this raises further questions about party continuity and leadership renewal beyond Xi.
0: And separately, China has also launched a corruption investigation into the top mine safety official in Shaanxi, nearly 2 months after a coal mine gas explosion killed 82 workers. Fu Haijun, who heads the Shaanxi Bureau of the National Mine Safety Administration, is suspected of serious violations of discipline and law. Details of the allegations were not disclosed, but Mr. Hu is the most senior official caught up in the widening probe linked to the disaster. The blast triggered a blanket safety inspection of coal mines across Shaanxi. China has tightened mine safety rules over the past two decades, but major accidents expose persistent enforcement failures in some coal-producing regions. More than 360,000 people have been evacuated in northeastern China after Tropical Storm Bavi brought severe flooding to Liaoning province. Schools and kindergartens across the province are closed, and tourist sites have been shut, and some public transport services remain suspended. 9 provincial rivers have exceeded warning levels, while 43 reservoirs have risen beyond their flood control limit. Provincial capital Shenyang remains under its highest urban flood emergency response, and Bavi has made landfall in eastern China on Saturday, but has retained much of its structure and moisture as it moves north towards the Korean Peninsula. North Korea is now warning of heavy rain and strong winds, with the storm expected to weaken before crossing central parts of the country between today and tomorrow. Leader Kim Jong-un has urged officials and workers to maintain what he calls maximum vigilance and take steps to minimize damage. Some southern areas could also receive up to 200 millimeters of rain, while strong winds are forecast along the west coast. Natural disasters tend to have an outsized impact on the isolated country because of its weak infrastructure and economy. Catastrophic flooding struck North Korea back in July of 2024, with South Korean media reporting that up to 1,500 people may have been dead or missing. Pyongyang rejected those estimates at the time. We'll head out for a short break, but coming up on East Asia Tonight: record car exports driving China's trade boom, but they're also fueling friction with key trading partners. And later, NVIDIA reportedly slashes the number of Asian customers allowed to buy its AI chips after tightening compliance checks to prevent the technology from reaching China.
2: AI made this Philippine worker 15 times more productive. So why hasn't her pay gone up?
3: ऐसा लगता है कि हम लावे के अंदर घुस रहे हैं.
2: And the hotter it gets, the less he earns. Plus, he didn't invent a new product. He found a better way to sell it. On Money Mind, Wednesday on CNA.
4: The world has entered a new energy race, and nations are scrambling to secure the fuel to power it.
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4: As the race for uranium accelerates, countries are seeking new alternatives.
7: The thorium project in China is the very first thorium reactor to enter the experimental stage.
4: Meanwhile, a pursuit to unlock energy from the same reaction that powers the sun, nuclear fusion.
8: Did I just see a fusion reaction take place?
4: And what if nuclear's next fuel source is not even on Earth?
9: The amount of helium-3 in the moon is massive. We are looking at millions of tons.
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4: The nuclear option, Monday and Tuesday on CNA.
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0: Welcome back to East Asia Tonight. It's now time for your business news with Roland Lim. Roland, we saw better than expected export data out of China today, right?
1: Yes, Grace. Export growth exceeded market expectations again last month, but officials warning global inflationary pressures and geopolitical conflicts may put pressure on China's trade in the latter half of the year. China benefited from the global AI infrastructure boom, as well as the strength of its auto industry, deepening producers' reliance on overseas buyers. Chinese exports in US dollar terms rose 27% on year last month, marking its fastest pace of growth since October of 2021. Overseas shipments accelerated sharply from the 19.4% growth recorded in May. Imports also exceeded forecasts, rising 36% from a year ago. That's the strongest gain since June of 2021. Exports to the U.S. rose nearly 14% on year to $43.5 billion U.S. dollars. And this widened China's trade surplus with the U.S. to nearly $30 billion. At the same time, the overall trade surplus swelled to $125.6 billion. Now, experts say this could heighten tensions with partners such as the EU. Beyond AI-related goods, China's car exports jumped 71.2% from a year ago to a record 1 million vehicles in the month of June. And that keeps the country on track to export more than 10 million vehicles this year, up from 7.1 million back in 2025. Chinese EV makers are also gaining ground overseas, capturing more than 15% of the European market for the first time earlier this year, as high oil prices boosted demand, as domestic sales slow sharply following the phase-out of EV subsidies and a decline in demand for fuel-powered cars. The global AI investment boom has continued to fuel demand for semiconductors, servers, and other technology products. Still, Beijing is grappling with weak consumer spending, subdued private investment, and a prolonged property downturn, leaving the country increasingly reliant on external demand. Trade figures will serve as an early indication of China's second quarter GDP, which is due to be released tomorrow. Now, total trade is more than 30% of the country's GDP. Economists expect economic growth in the second quarter to slow to 4.5% from the 5% in the first quarter. To dive deeper into the details, Louis Liu, head of Asia Economics at Oxford Economics, joins us live from Singapore. Louis, good to have you on the show. Now, China expected to report growth of around 4.5% this week, but with retail sales and investment both weakening, how much faith should we be putting into that headline number?
2: Well, the headline numbers is assuring, I think, to policymakers. But if you think about the health of the economy, this is really the kind of unbalanced economy that, you know, it doesn't really speak to a lot of durability, a lot of longevity, a lot of growth sustainability, a lot of those things that we look out for when we think about, you know, China's growth model. And so I think, you know, the numbers that will be coming out tomorrow that shows GDP, you know, slowing from the Q1 pace. It is a slowdown, but even with that slowdown, I think people will be very much focused on what that retail sales number is. We're expecting a further contraction in June. And, you know, potentially on the investment side, we're expecting investments to also weaken further in June as well. So all in all, I think this is going to be, you know, a pretty weak set of data that's coming out tomorrow.
1: You mentioned the fixed asset investment number. That is down more than 4% this year. While heavily indebted local governments also have little room to spend today, has China, you think, lost one of its main engines of growth?
2: Well, I think, you know, it's funny how people talk about China being investment-led driven for so many years, and now we have investment contracting, you know, pretty much over the last few months. I do think that, you know, a big part of that investment decline has got to do with the fact that the economy continues to work through a lot of the balance sheet repair, work through a lot of the debt, not just at the local government levels, but also property developers. So there is a lot of debt that needs to be worked through. And that, you know, by most other economies' example and history suggests that it would take, you know, at least half a decade. So we're still pretty long way to go before investments could, you know, stage a very organic rebound. So I think, Adam, you're right in that, you know, China might have lost one of its engines of growth. But, you know, again, today's trade number does suggest that it has found a new engine of growth in exports, although that is obviously a very fragile picture to be leaning or putting all your eggs on in the same basket.
1: And retail sales, another data point that you are also closely scrutinizing. It fell in May for the first time since 22. Car sales weakened as soon as those subsidies had faded from the markets. So is this a temporary pause, or are Chinese consumers genuinely pulling back from spending permanently, do you think?
2: Well, permanently is a big word. You know, I think if you look at the trend over the last few, you know, I would say since the economy reopened in 2023, it does suggest that the underlying momentum is much weaker, and so we should be prepared for a household sector that has really readjusted to spending less than they used to before the pandemic. So that softening is potentially permanent, as you said, but I do think that, you know, because of that, you know, we are now in a very crucial window where there is a lot of upside to be had if governments are more proactive about supporting the households, right? Confidence is still quite low. And traditionally, when we see other economies, when confidence is low, there's a lot more that governments can do to turn that around. So I think there's a big role for fiscal policy to play here in turning around that retail sales numbers, that household consumption number.
1: Louise, the jobless rate also has barely moved, but as you mentioned, household income growth, that's cooling, and Beijing has since dropped its numerical jobs target. What is the headline unemployment figure not telling us?
2: Well, it's not telling us the fact that, you know, so when we think about the seemingly unmovable unemployment numbers in China, these are the surveyed numbers. These are the urban surveyed numbers. So the you know, it's not really representative of the whole population. And certainly, you know, for a subset of the population where they may have left the urban labor force, gone back to the rural countryside, those are not counted. So potentially that number, that 5.2, 5.3% that we've had for so many months, that could be understating the real story here. But beyond the number of people who are in the labor force, who have had jobs, who are, you know, potentially underemployed, you also have the problem of those being in jobs having low wage growth, right, which is what you mentioned. So they're not getting paid as much as maybe they used to before the pandemic. And this creates a kind of circular vicious cycle where, you know, people who are worried about job prospects, who are worried about income prospects, they tend to pull back on spending, right? So it kind of leads to this virtuous, a vicious cycle where people are less certain about the future, they spend less, therefore, you know, the economy doesn't do as well, and then that perpetuates the kind of weak growth outlook. So I think, you know, this type of momentum needs to really be addressed, I think, as soon as possible by very proactive policies, as we mentioned earlier on.
1: And as you mentioned, consumers are also spending less, factories still running hotter than consumers can spend. Chinese simply making more than they have for their own economy. Can the world even absorb the rest? Very quickly.
2: Well, I think, yeah, there is no yes or no answer, but there's certainly a lot of political pressure coming out of the EU. The automobiles data suggests that there is still a lot more appetite, a lot more demand out there. But I think, you know, how sustainable it will be is one, you know, the jury is not out there on that yet.
1: Louise, appreciate those analysis. That was Louise Liu, Head of Asia Economics at Oxford Economics, speaking to us from Singapore. The Chinese yuan holding steady near a three-week high following those latest trade numbers. Now, stocks in Shanghai, Shenzhen in the green. After earlier dips in Hong Kong, those shares were recouping losses, while tech stocks tracking decline seen elsewhere in Asia. Meantime, China's leading memory chipmaker, Jiangxin Memory Technologies, is set to list on the Shanghai Stock Exchange. Reuters citing sources say the listing is scheduled for the 27th of July. Now, if confirmed, this would be Asia's largest IPO so far this year and China's biggest semiconductor listing since 2020. The company will begin book building tomorrow, seeking to raise $4.35 billion. CXMT is the world's fourth largest DRAM chip maker with an estimated 7.7% market share last year. Our analysts say strong demand for AI chips should help absorb the large share sale, despite growing volatility in the global memory chip stocks. Our China smartphone market shrank again in the second quarter, with shipments falling 4.3% to 66 million units. That's according to research firm IDC. Now, buyers are refraining from upgrading amid higher prices driven by rising memory and component costs. Still, Huawei and Apple managing to buck the trend, posting shipments growth of nearly 20% and 24% respectively. Now, both kept prices steady while rivals raised theirs. Huawei leading the market with Xiaomi, Oppo and Vivo all reporting declines. NVIDIA has reportedly slashed the number of Asian customers allowed to buy its AI chips after introducing a stricter whitelist system. The Financial Times says more than half of its previous customers, particularly neo cloud providers in Singapore, Malaysia and Japan, failed tougher compliance checks aimed at preventing the chips from reaching China. The move comes as Washington tightens export controls on advanced AI tech, with NVIDIA now reportedly conducting on-site inspections, contract checks, as well as end-user interviews. A Taiwanese chip-making titan TSMC expected to notch another quarter of record earnings when it releases results this Thursday. Analysts expect the NVIDIA and Apple supply to report net profits of more than $19 billion, which would make it the fifth straight quarter of record earnings. The chipmaker reported its June revenue yesterday. That's up almost 68% on year at $13.8 billion, bringing its second quarter revenue of just under $40 billion, up 36% on year. TSMC shares ending the day in the red, down 0.8%, faring better than the Taiwan weighted index, down 1.4%, weighed down by losses in the electronic tech sector. And I'll be back with more business news later on in this hour. For now, it's back to you, Grace.
0: Looking forward to that. Thank you. In the meantime, now we'll head out for a short break. But coming up on East Asia Tonight, China deeply concerned about renewed fighting in the Middle East. How will countries in East Asia respond to the proposed U.S. tolls for ships in the Strait of Hormuz? Well, we'll ask an expert right after the break.
3: From traders.
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6: I say I came in as a cat and now I'm a lion.
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7: Japan is famous for its food, but after two decades of trying to raise its food self-sufficiency, nearly two-thirds of what Japanese people consume still come from overseas. How did one of the world's great food cultures lose the ability to feed itself? 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
8: This July, when tradition meets transformation, new possibilities take shape. Embark on a slow simmer journey into the heart of Singapore's hawker culture.
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10: We should be in your bucket list.
8: From life behind bars to life behind the stove.
10: I'm willing to pitch everything.
8: Former offenders step into the demanding world of veteran hawkers, taking on its challenges for a chance to prove that their past does not determine their future.
10: The deal breaker for me is if they go back into their old ways.
8: As the world's demand for clean energy continues to grow, is nuclear power the answer? Unpack the complexities of science, politics and innovation as we explore the role nuclear energy could play in building a cleaner, greener future.
11: What lies beneath the ground here is in high demand and countries around the world want a piece of it.
8: This July on CNA.
0: Hello again, this is East Asia Tonight and here are the headlines we're following. China expels former Politburo member Ma Xinbrui from the ruling Communist Party over corruption allegations, the latest senior figure to fall in President Xi Jinping's anti-graft drive. Tropical storm Bavi leaves a trail of flooding and destruction in China as North Korea braces for its landfall. Plus, fresh U.S.-Iran strikes prompt calls for restraint as Washington prepares tougher maritime measures, including a levy on Hormuz cargo. Picking up on that story, China says it is deeply concerned about the resumption of military conflict in the Gulf region as Iran launched fresh strikes on its neighbors. Now, this all comes as the U.S. launched another night of strikes on Iran, just hours after President Donald Trump said Washington is reinstating a blockade on Iranian ports in the Strait of Hormuz. Beijing has called for de-escalation.
5: 保持理性克制，维护来之不易的停火局面，防止战火重燃，更不应让战事扩大，伤及无辜。尊重霍尔木兹海峡沿岸国合法权益，尽早恢复海峡正常安全通行，是国际社会的共同愿望。相关各方应相向而行，妥善处理。 中方愿继续秉持习近平主席四点主张精神，为推动中东海湾局势降温趋稳，做出不懈努力。The
0: U.S. blockade resumes tomorrow at 4 a.m. Singapore, Hong Kong time. Iranian ships and anyone buying Tehran's oil will be prevented from entering or even leaving the waterway. This comes as Mr. Trump, in a dramatic escalation, said all other ships will face a 20% levy on their cargo in return for the U.S. providing safe passage. And the White House had previously insisted there could be no tolls on international waterways.
12: Yeah, I want to be reimbursed because we're protecting a very rich portion of the world. We're spending money. And so what we've done is we are going to be reimbursed for protection.
0: Iran's Foreign Minister Abbas Araghchi has hit back, saying his country has always been the guardian of the strait and will remain so permanently. He also hinted at a better deal on ship toll charges, promising to be fair. To help us break down the details, we're joined by Simon Frankel-Pratt, senior political science lecturer at the University of Melbourne. Simon, President Trump saying a lot of things there, the U.S. reinstating a blockade on Iranian ports and even imposing 20% tolls on commercial shipping through the Strait of Hormuz. Now, do you think this is primarily a negotiating tactic, or does it represent a fundamental shift in the U.S.'s strategy towards Iran?
13: I think it is neither a negotiating tactic nor a long-term shift in policy. The pattern, I think, has been a lot of sort of hopping around and impulsive declarations by President Trump as he sees that the U.S. is unable to truly coerce or force the sort of settlement that it's seeking here vis-a-vis Iran and control over the Strait of Hormuz. I think it's unlikely in the longer term that the U.S. is in a position to collect a 20% toll on ships passing through. And in any case, that is a fairly astronomical number that brings to mind Caribbean piracy or something. And it would massively increase the cost of energy throughout much of the world. So I don't think that's a long-term solution to anything. But it's also not clear to me that this offers any sort of negotiating leverage. And so if it is a tactic, it's not one that I understand, and I'm not inclined to view it as such, if I can be honest.
0: Right. Then how can we read into Washington's proposal? I mean, by the looks of it, is it realistic?
13: It is not realistic in my view. I'm not sure how it would be implemented seriously. And I suggest that if you wait, it will just disappear.
0: All right. Now, let's narrow our angle to East Asia. China, Japan, and South Korea all heavily rely on energy imports through the Strait of Hormuz, like many other countries. But how differently are they likely to respond given their different strategic relationships with both Washington and Tehran?
13: This is a great question because this is one of these rare situations in which I think that China, South Korea, and Japan have a relative harmony of interests. All three countries depend very heavily on free and moving access to energy supplies that flow through the Strait of Hormuz. So all three countries, despite being adversaries in other arenas, have a strong interest in shipping resuming and resuming at a low cost. It is true that China perhaps has access to the waterway, maybe a little better than Japan and South Korea because Iran and China have relatively cordial relations. But all three countries would like to bring this to an end. And whether this harmony of interest lasts very long or extends elsewhere is, unclear to me. But in this case, pretty much all of Asia, I think, is unified in their interest at getting the strait open and free and safe.
0: Especially since it is a critical waterway for most of the world. Also, I'd like to talk about how this conflict, it has been ongoing for months now, and compared with the start of the war, do you think countries like China, Japan, and South Korea are better prepared for such prolonged disruption?
13: I think that this is sort of a global wake-up call as to the geopolitical risks and economic risks of over-reliance on petro. And I think China is in a great position to increasingly shift toward green energy. And I think that Japan and South Korea are increasingly incentivized to follow suit. That's not a short-term solution, but I think that the winds are shifting increasingly, so to speak, no pun intended, as a result of this particular crisis. I do think that as time goes on and as shipping remains uncertain and cargo increasingly expensive, we'll see increasing economic pressure on Asian countries and Asian markets.
0: Definitely a wake-up call. And have we since seen governments and businesses in East Asia start changing the way they deal with energy shipping or supply chain when it comes to strategies? Or do we need to see a new direction coming about?
13: I'm afraid my expertise does not extend to Asian market responses. As interesting a question as this is, I'm a little more focused on Middle Eastern geopolitics, I'm afraid.
0: Okay, then let's focus there right on to the energy security and geopolitics. If we are to see prolonged disruption yet again, what do East Asian governments need to do differently?
13: Well, I think we'd like to see in general, I'd certainly like to see a shift away from the kind of kangaroo market response that we've seen in the aftermath of every confident declaration by the US that some solution is in front of us, followed by a market dip as that solution appears to vanish or evanesce into the fantasy it was all along. I think that Asian investors in Asian markets should ideally respond with greater lucidity and foresight and not respond to every sort of apparent shift and instead keep their eye on hedging, on medium-term solutions, and again, on looking for energy solutions that are not so dependent on petro supplies flowing through the strait.
0: How realistic do you think that is, though, given geopolitical situation right now?
13: I don't think it's a short-term option for the world. And I think that so long as this continues and it shows no indication of stopping, all of us are in for some pain. And there's no way around that. And no wishful thinking can get us away from it.
0: So it's now time to face reality and find plausible solutions. Thank you so much for your insight. That was Simon Frankel-Pratt, Senior Political Science Lecturer at the University of Melbourne. And for years, the EU has been a leader in tech regulation. Now, in the race for global tech dominance, the bloc wants to build up European digital capabilities and infrastructure, an ambition that could set it on a collision course with the US and China. William Denslow filed this report for CNA from Brussels.
5: The plan is to innovate in the complete opposite direction.
14: Sending a message to the world by bringing the social back to social media. W Social is a new European tech company that's built a platform emphasizing interaction among humans, not AI chatbots. And it aims to take on US giants like X and Blue Sky.
15: We are giving away the revenue. We are giving away our data. We are giving away our attention.
14: The company announced its beta launch last month here in Brussels. What makes W unique is its strict approach to age and identity verification, and it aims to host all user data on European servers under EU privacy laws. W's launch comes amid increasing momentum for the EU to regain control over its digital infrastructure and capabilities, and inject its values in the tech domain. And its founders have called on the bloc to do more to help innovative startups succeed.
16: European Union have been lagging behind. You also need to help companies to succeed. You can't only regulate them. If we don't step up, all our innovations are going outside to other places.
14: Roughly 80% of Europe's digital services and infrastructure comes from outside the bloc, most of it from the US and China. Member of the European Parliament, Michał Kobosko, calls this a wake-up call for the EU in a world where tech dominance is a form of political power.
17: IT solutions can be used as a tool, if not a weapon, in our weaponized world, where more and more IT solutions are being used to show your power, to show your superiority, and to show that you can do much more than the others.
14: Recent trade spats with China and the US have highlighted EU vulnerabilities and underscored its need to change the status quo. EU officials say they are committed to strengthening competitiveness and reducing dependencies. To help achieve that, the European Commission has adopted the Tech Sovereignty Package, a series of measures designed to boost Europe's digital autonomy. Under the plan, the EU seeks to build up its AI infrastructure, expand cloud computing capabilities, and turbocharge its semiconductor sector. It also wants to build resilience by diversifying its trade.
18: The future for the EU is going to be finding other partners, which is also why the Tech Sovereignty Package defines tech sovereignty not as isolation and protectionism, but as openness also to others who share similar standards.
14: A priority for Europe is to wean itself off Chinese tech in sensitive sectors. It's a move that risks upsetting one of the world's largest trade relationships. And Beijing has threatened retaliation. Though for now, talks between the sides are keeping a lid on things. Michał Kobosko says it's a balancing act, with the bloc still heavily reliant on Chinese rare earth exports.
17: We need to have an access. We need to make sure that we have this access today, and this access will be kept tomorrow, and that China will not be introducing another form of the export bans on export of these critical materials.
14: The EU must tread cautiously with the US, whose president has threatened tariffs on any European nation that imposes a digital services tax.
19: Would you like to take a fun little quiz?
14: Europe may have bold ambitions, but it's learning that in the race for global tech dominance, victory will require a delicate approach. For CNA, I'm William Denslow in Brussels.
0: And we'll head out for a short break, but coming up on East Asia Tonight, leverage bets on South Korea's chip stocks are unraveling, exposing retail investors to mounting losses. We'll delve into why the sell-off is putting high-risk investment products under pressure.

0: Singapore. 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
14: Welcome back. As we promised, Roland Lim is back with more business news as East Asian equities are hitting multi-week lows today. Right, Roland?
15: Right, you are, Grace, yes. East Asian markets, totally volatile today. The Kospi slumping to an 11-week low. Taiwan shares having its worst day in more than a month. Now, Asian investors still questioning if the AI boom has to run very far, or rather has far to run.Even as the benchmark Kospi and heavyweight Samsung and SK Hynix staged a rebound after a bruising sell-off the previous day. Kospi ending the day up 0.73%. Samsung and SK Hynix closing with gains of more than 3%. Now, SK Hynix, though, suffered its biggest ever one-day drop yesterday, and that also triggered a chip sell-off on Wall Street.SK Hynix shares in New York were also lower by more than 9% overnight, reversing course just one trading day after its blockbuster Nasdaq debut. The latest decline marks a mood shift around AI stocks. Just weeks ago, SK Hynix became one of the world's trillion-dollar companies as investors piled into AI memory plays. Now, its market value stands at about $875 billion.Now, peer Samsung has also fallen below that milestone. The focus now for investors is to gauge whether the weakness remains contained or spreads across Asia's AI chip stocks. But the South Korean government remains optimistic. Robust demand for AI chips can keep its economy on a stronger growth path. The government raised its growth forecast for the year to 3% from 2% previously,accounting on surging AI demand to offset the drag from the Middle East conflict. The chip sector remained in focus in both Tokyo and Seoul as investors reassessed the AI rally. Japanese shares struggled for direction earlier, but reversed course, supported by bargain buying and tailwind from the tech heavyweight South Korean market.SoftBank Group's CEO brushing off concerns over the AI boom as tech stocks continue to decline amid shaky investor sentiment. Masayoshi Son says that any talk of a bubble forming around the tech sector is absurd. Now, Mr. Son says the development of AI would require annual investments of $5 trillion by 2040, doubling down on his bullish outlook for the sector and dismissing concerns about an AI bubble.He also forecast data center power demand would reach 3 terawatts by then. That's around 1.8 times current global electricity consumption. However, Mr. Son did not share how he reached those figures.
14: And South Korea's benchmark KOSPI stock index has gone from a record high to a bear market just in the space of weeks. Much of the swing is being driven not by the chip makers themselves, but by the leveraged ETFs, short for exchange traded funds built on top.

0: Families staying strong during tough times. Family Ties with Susan Ng.
1: But it's a lot more about understanding her perspective as well.
2: Yeah, and that's important.
1: Yeah, looking for who will understand my perspective. 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
0: Family Ties, Saturdays at 11 a.m. and 10 p.m. on CNA 938.
4: Twice the return of the stock itself. But the trouble with the ETF that it's reset every single day. So if there are losses and the stock actually falls back to about its same price the next day, the ETF doesn't do that. I'll give you a very simple example. Say SK Hynix was $100. So on Monday, the stock went up 10%. So the stock goes up 10%. The ETF goes up 20%. So it's $120 it becomes. The next day, the stock falls 10%. Now, the ETF would fall 20%, so $120, 20% of that. That means that the stock is currently now $96. But the stock did only fall 20% or 10% the next day. So we're talking about only $12 on the stock itself. So you're comparing $108, the stock, but ETF, it's fallen $96. So that's why ETFs should not be traded, should only be for traders themselves to use rather than for retail investors to hold on the long-term basis.
5: Right, because it seems much more complicated. I mean, the better the gain, it seems like double, but then there's much more complications to that. But then what does that do to the underlying shares?
4: Yeah, I mean, so it's basically creating a feedback loop of sorts. The boom-bust cycles becomes more amplified. So, for example, take the example I gave that the stock starts to fall, then the leverage fund will then have to cut its losses on the stock itself. And then, you know, that means that that adds further pressure for the stock and the fund itself to actually slide further. So that's what's been happening. In fact, Bloomberg just reported that the two chip makers' stocks alone, plus their leverage ETFs, they currently make up to 70% of the trading value on the Korean exchange. So that's stunning. And let's hear what one analyst had to say.
6: 이렇게 변동성이 커지는 거는 다른 거 없습니다. 수급이 한쪽으로만 쏠려 있기 때문에 나타난 현상이에요. 거기다가 이 수급의 쏠림이 나타난 그 종목군들이 결국 지수를 결정하는 두 종목. 그러니까 SK하이닉스하고 삼성전자가 두 종목 그 우선주가 합치면 60%가 넘죠.
5: Then leave us with the final warning for retail investors.
4: Yeah. So, as I mentioned earlier, don't confuse easy access with low risk. Leverage ETFs should be suited towards traders themselves, not people who are not closely watching their portfolio. Heavy retail losses for these retailers means that they can't actually get back into the markets once these prices dip again to buy back in. So, you know, shares like Samsung and SK Hynix may have to rely on foreign investors, may have to rely on institutional investors to bring those prices back up. And I should also mention that this goes beyond Korea because chip makers like TSMC, Samsung, SK Hynix, they are actually a major part of the MSCI Emerging Markets Index. So anyone who's actually bought that index fund thinking that they had exposure to emerging markets, actually, they also have a big bet on AI chip stocks.
5: All right. So anyone interested on going on this AI boom must pay attention. Thank you so much for helping us break down the details. That was Roland Lim joining me in the studio. Now, let's switch gears to a different story before we let you go. Some Singapore travel agencies say queries for some cities in China have risen at least 15% since Chinese film Dear You began airing here. And the movie, which predominantly has dialogue in Teochew, a Chinese dialect, has spurred interest in some Singaporeans looking to find out more about their ancestral roots. Nadine Yum with more.
7: A popular film about the migration of Teochew people from China to Southeast Asia. Now, many Chinese in Singapore are seeking to journey back to China. China Express Travel has received roughly 30% more queries since the movie began screening in Singapore in mid-June. A six-day visit next month to the Chaoshan region, where the movie was filmed, is already fully booked. There are limited slots left

0: for similar packages for the rest of the year.
1: 我们在很早以前就就说出来，就打出这样的广告来，啊，就是叫一些潮汕人能够参加我们的那个团队，就是根据这个情况，我们就把它推出来了。
0: Another travel agency has launched heritage and homecoming journey packages inspired by the movie. The itinerary includes participating in Chaoshan cultural activities. Travelers can opt in for ancestral research as well, or even arrange to meet their relatives still living in China.
2: With DIU, we actually have a new itinerary. One of the very, very different experiences I put in is actually bring them to a space writing a letter to grandma. It's not just about traveling. It actually acts as a reflection of oneself, deeper emotional bonding, also, of course, as a keepsake for their tour.
0: The agency is looking to work with clan associations and local historians in China to make these journeys more accurate and meaningful.
3: World Cup fever reaching its climax as the competition narrows down to the final four. The semifinals will see the top four in FIFA's world rankings face off against each other. World number one, France, takes on European champion Spain in Dallas in about 8 hours from now at 3 a.m. Singapore, Hong Kong time on Wednesday. And on Thursday, England faces defending champions Argentina in Atlanta at 3 a.m. Singapore, Hong Kong time.And you can catch those matches and get all your FIFA World Cup coverage with National Media Network Media Corp. 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And that's all we have for this Tuesday's edition of East Asia Tonight. 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Plus, we're on Facebook and YouTube. Thanks for watching.

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0: Vincent
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2: 你的手就是你的眼睛。
3: Well, I never met the kind of mentor like willing to teach me.
4: I've been wasted 20 years inside.
1: 这样很重
3: 啊！
1: 你不要拿 lift weight。
5: I'm the only son in the family. My parents are getting old. It's about time I pick myself up from my past.
6: One is boil, then we start to boil the chicken.
7: I need to learn about business to become a hawker. I hope I can provide my family.
8: A panel of three judges plus the mentor will be judging the dish. We will decide whether the dish is good enough to represent the brand name of the mentor.

0: This is my first time to this Sun Fu Market Hawker Center.
1: Of course, I'm ever ready. I mean, training. No need to repair anything.
0: The light is not on. Or maybe she went toilet. It was stated it's a top 5 chicken rice store in Singapore. The taste must be very good. I'm eager to learn from him.
2: I think he's fine.
0: Hi, uncle.
3: 你要，我是Paul，我是Leon，知道。你要有心来写，用你的眼睛来看，用你的脑来想，我怎样教你，你怎样都要记住的。
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0: 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Now then, I know that it's all many stages to repair this Singapore local food.
4: 那期末看是不是跟早早的吃不一样了？
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0: 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He told me that he's been doing this for 10 years to mentor people for the hawker trade.
4: 豆芽，你要这个壳。 你要弄干净，豆芽的壳要拿出来了。拿出来。
0: When I was 20 years old, I don't think I have the patience to go through this training. I was rotty, impatient, no discipline at all. Now, I am patient. Because many years of incarceration, one day, 24 hours, if you say that you lock it inside the four walls, I need patience to deal with it.
4: 做小贩难吗？ 每样东西都很难的，一天做14个小时到15个小时。我的两个儿子大学生，他们选择不要做，他说很辛苦，要面对顾客很辛苦的。现在的东西膨胀很厉害啊，很贵啊，顾客来找，哇，你的东西卖这样贵。我已经60多了，我不教人家，我的秘方都带回去棺材了。我的要求啊。 他要勤劳咯，要努力去做咯。你没有专心来，我也不要了，浪费你的时间，浪费我的时间。
3: Currently now it's 7:30. I'm heading off to Chinatown to meet the store owner for the first time. I need to reach there at 9 a.m. in the morning. So I need 30 minutes to prep up myself, 1 hour time to travel down. So don't like to be late, I should be heading off.
5: I never done anything legitimate. Every time you go for interview for a job, right, there's a segment that always says, are you charged in court before or not? That segment, right, has actually killed a lot of people already. If really you don't accept people with criminal record, right, very easy people will relapse on. They'll go to illegal things to earn money on. I mean, like for hawker, people don't judge. You come and buy food, you also won't ask me whether I'm an ex-convict or not.
3: I'm the only son in the family. My parents are getting old. Yeah, after that, I still need to start my family. I'm already 31 now, so it's about time I pick myself up from my past and just move on with life. Oh.
6: Chinatown complex actually houses the most number of hawker in Singapore. Food store, I think, is more than 220 stores here. My Hokkien Mee store is actually located at center of the hawker center. I enjoy more human traffic over here. 8块, huh?
7: Okay.
6: 谢谢你. A good Hokkien Mee must have very good wok hei. Wok hei is actually when you fry, there's this white smoky fumes. Then you have to stir fry it quickly, so that it can actually absorb the smoky aroma and then, but at the same time, not burn the noodles. A good Hokkien Mee must have also a very good prawn, unami and a taste to it. I have been a hawker for the past 25 years. Since young, one of my favorite dishes is Hokkien Mee. When the hawker cooked the broth with all the prawn unami flavors and being a lover of seafood, these dishes captivate me. My style of Hokkien Mee is that I'm using a thin bihun instead of thick bihun. I felt that thin bihun are able to absorb more on the wok hei of the pan. And my style is semi-dry and wet. So after about 10 over years, we have more or less finalized on the recipe and it's almost perfect. My methods are all traditional Singapore hawker food. So these are the things that I want to bring it down to the next generation so that this hawker trade will not die off. At this moment, I don't think. My daughter actually keen to take over. Nowadays, less and less young people willing to take up this trade. To me, the training background or whether they are convicted or not is actually not important to me. I'm willing to teach everything. My recipe, how to handle customers, my suppliers, so that he can pursue and then find a future in this trade. The deal breaker for me is if they go back into their old ways and also mismanage the money in our stores.
3: I was released from prison 2025 December 30th. I've been in and out of prison for 4 times. The very first time will be 20 years old. Just mixed with friends. So whatever they do, I will just do it. They will just tell me like, hey, there's something you can earn money on, you want to do it. Okay, just do it. Never really go and think about the consequences.
8: Hello.
6: Hey, hello. You are?
8: Vincent.
6: Oh, Vincent. Okay, nice to meet you.
8: 对，我是来这里学啊。
6: 没事。 First thing first, on cooking, do you have what background?
8: Yeah, my parents work in an economic bihun store inside army camp.
6: Good, good. So do you help out in the preparation of the food or serving the customer?
8: Both.
6: Do you have any plan to take over from your parents since one day they will
8: retire?
6: The
8: audience is too small already. It's only within the army camp, all the reservist people. Yeah. So I want to, while I'm young, I'm still target the bigger audience. So.
6: Vincent, I find him generally okay. And plus point is that he got a proud experience with the parents, being a hawker. So I think that's a big advantage for him. I think he got good chance to be successful in this trade. Do you mind if I ask you, what are you convicted in Singapore?
8: Scam. The scam is just to sell things online, but I don't deliver the products. I'll keep the money and don't deliver the products.
6: So this conviction already served,
8: completed.
6: No more completed already. Can put. So I hope you can turn over a new leaf and then start a new life.
8: That's with our hawker trade. I'm not young already.
6: Yes. I will talk 100%. It's up to individual how committed, how willing are you able to take and learn. My store operate daily, 7 days a week. Our timing is from 9 a.m. to 8 p.m. I would suggest that first 2-3 weeks you come earlier. Then the next 3 or 4 weeks, we do the closing so that you got experience on opening and closing. Our operating hours are long, about 11 hours. So I don't want to stress you. So you try to learn about 8 hours of traineeship.
8: I think Johnny will be a good teacher. He said that he will not hold back on what he knows. So wait till I start working with him, then maybe see how it goes.
6: I see him a bit unconfident, doesn't want eye contact, talk fast. So I think probably a bit nervous on his part also. So but never mind, anyway, we will try to make the program a success. Training for him.
7: AI made this Philippine worker 15 times more productive. So why hasn't her pay gone up?
9: ऐसा लगता है कि हम लावे के अंदर घुस रहे हैं.
7: And the hotter it gets, the less he earns. Plus, he didn't invent a new product. He found a better way to sell it. On Money Mind, Wednesday on CNA.
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16: I released on May 2023. At first, I was working at a restaurant and a hotel, but I can't get along with them because in the prison, I'm an isolation inmate. So I've been like staying alone for more than 1 year inside a cell, right? So I got this anxiety. So I cannot work with people. That's why my partner suggests that we try to open a stall. Since I can cook. I start this stall in 2024, September. She's the one who asked me to do this nasi lemak. She says in Singapore, a lot of people love nasi lemak.
17: He's very stressed about the store, definitely. This month, he's not making money. Sometimes he will mention, like, I cannot finish selling, how, like, what should I do, should I close?
16: My lease is around 36 months. So now I'm going to 20 months already. But until now, I still don't have the profit. Mita, ikan
18: pilih sambal.
19: When it's bad, it's really bad. The net loss is very high, because there's so much wasted food, and I'm being paid to basically do nothing, I remember there was one specific day where I ended the day without a single plate to wash.
16: I never think about giving up. I hope I can provide my family. My partner, she has two kids. I need to become a fatherly figure. I choose to become a hawker, but I don't know how to run a business. I need to learn about business. For my training, I'm very excited and nervous also. I'm nervous because I'm at 50 already. I wasted a lot of my youth in and out. From prison, around 25 years. In the prison, I've never made my family proud before. Since there's a mentor who wants to teach me, right? I think it's a good idea for me to enter this apprenticeship.
20: I am 66 years old. I've been a hawker since 1984, when I was 24 years old. It's been about 42 years in this F&B line. Okay, enjoy your food.
21: Okay, thank you.
20: At the moment, I'm selling nasi ayam penyet and roasted chicken rice. Actually, this Bedok Hawker Center is very popular. If talk about competition, this is a challenge that we have to face. We cannot control as one hawker center, sometimes they have two or three stalls that selling the same menu. Ayam penyet, then this one also ayam penyet. Three stalls in line. For me, competition is good lah. I can get the customer from there also. Yeah, ayam penyet, they serve with the plain rice and the asam soup. So I create my own recipe and menu. My ayam penyet is special because I use the chicken flavor rice, which is complement with my chicken and my soup. People who like ayam penyet with the chicken flavor rice, of course, that is my customer lah. Ayam penyet, the whole leg, we have to simmering and boil with the spices. In Indonesia, it's called ungkep. When the spice already penetrate to the chicken, right, then I have to prepare another spice for the frying. So the spice, I will add on everything from the turmeric, coriander, then egg with the sunflower, then a lot more lah. Then after that, I fry because I need the crispiness of the chicken. Because ayam penyet, Indonesian say penyet is smash. After you smash, right, the flesh will be more tender and pleasant to eat. So far, so good. There is a lot of response because they like the taste. Because ayam penyet is from Indonesia. So I go Batam, then I try to check with that side, how do they prepare the sambal, chili, everything. Usually they will boil the chili, the tomatoes, onion, everything. Then after that, they will grind and make it sambal. But for me, I try to fry instead of boil. Because when you boil, it's not really fragrance. So through my experience, I try to change the method. So I see like the customer feedback is very good. Then a lot of customers also come from Woodland, from Jurong. They said, oh, because of my sambal. That's why I really proud of my own sambal lah. My kids, they have their own career lah. That is the reason why I do mentoring. Regardless, whoever want to learn, if they really interested and they have passion, I want to mentor him and he will be success. Regardless, he's a ex-convict, yellow ribbon, I'm okay with that. Ex-convict, he's also the human one.
22: 两克，这个是原来的，这个是糖，OK，比例是一样，这个是两克啊，这个一克就够了，这个一克就够了。我的东西没有用秤的，用你的眼睛。Yeah,
23: 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After that, come into the boiling soup.
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2: Up to that stages after the chicken part lah, I mean the mind already lag already, information overload.So a bit forget the step. How much of seasoning to put also forget.
4: Japan is famous for its food. But after 2 decades of trying to raise its food self-sufficiency, nearly 2/3 of what Japanese people consume still come from overseas.
5: 国産のお米が値上がりしてカルローズ米に切り替えたという経緯です。
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4: How did one of the world's great food cultures lose the ability to feed itself?
7: みんな農業やめていて高齢になって。
4: Insight Thursday on CNA.
8: The world has entered a new energy race.
3: and nations are scrambling to secure the fuel to power it.
8: Uranium is really the crux of nuclear energy.
9: Global demand for uranium is expected to double between now and 2040.
3: As the race for uranium accelerates, countries are seeking new alternatives.
10: The thorium project in China is the very first thorium reactor to enter the experimental stage.
3: Meanwhile, a pursuit to unlock energy from the same reaction that powers the sun, nuclear fusion.
11: Did I just see a fusion reaction take place?
3: And what if nuclear's next fuel source is not even on Earth?
12: The amount of helium-3 in the moon is massive. We are looking at millions of tons.
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3: The nuclear option, Monday and Tuesday on CNA.
14: From traders.
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17: They say I came in as a cat and now I'm a lion.
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18: On your next Asia First, China faces a mid-year economic health check. The latest GDP figures and a slate of key indicators are set to offer a clearer picture of whether growth is holding up as policymakers work to strengthen domestic demand.

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1: The rice, the chicken, everything is cooked. Now is the time, the selling time. How you chop the chicken to sell all this? You need to learn also lah.
0: 这个给你吃，你淋一点酱青。
1: The mentor is quite kind. You mentioned that can go back early if you want to lah. But you still can stay back if you want to. So for today, I feel that I enough learning and then.Not to exhaust myself. So I will stop here. Okay. If you impart too much of skills to you, but you still cannot exhaust, no point. So tomorrow, maybe I will take up a pen and a paper. I will write down all the stages so I can revise back or use my mobile phone to record down the step.
2: OK 这个是我的另外一个 store assistant 他的 name 是阿顺、
3: okay.
2: 他是 Vincent、This week the program schedule 就是 mainly handling 那个 customer then how to take orders what is the payment methods like for instance shop back 有 scan QR code、then 也有 cash nets I start with customer service and taking orders is that I felt thatBy having this method, it actually exposed Vincent to actually what kind of pricing and how we manage all the orders. If he to start to cook, then he won't know the portion.
4: Okay, 现在是分量啊，我跟你讲那个分量。我们有三种盘啊，
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2: I think in terms of how to get the customers orders and then input the amount into the cashier, this looks simple, but I think many people cannot do it.
6: 小的，
2: 对，十二块，
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2: 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In restaurant, there are specific tasks, specific role for each cook. But for us hawker, we got to serve the customer, take the orders, prepare the food.
6: 你是两个福建面，
8: 两个福建面，一个白一个黑，
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2: For him, is that he's young, tax savvy. I think this area no problem.
6: 好，下面六块啊。
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6: 他叫了。
2: OK。
6: 算了，放了。
2: OK， 我问他没有叫。After a few hours interaction, I found him to be quite intelligent and also a fast learner. Those things that I.Caught once, I think he's able to capture. So far, so good. Very happy with it.
6: Hi, 大姐。
2: 学东西很快。
6: 有底在那边了嘛，就比较容易学咯。
2: 所以从小你就帮你 parents 小了。
6: 从小学啊，
2: 学了。
6: 小学 school 过去帮，然后 secondary school school 也过去帮。
2: 好。
6: 然后后面做工的时候，有时候 off day 也会过去一下咯。
2: Normally, for the first week of training, I will just guide them more on customer service, payment, observation, and orientation. But I found Vincent to be quite proactive. So I would like to bring the schedule a bit forward. Probably on the fourth day, we can start actually teaching him how to cook.
3: How I feel, just as per normal, just try to watch and learn.
7: I wouldn't be expecting much of anything. Because a lot of things I have to be familiarized with. So familiarize the environment first. Then I will learn how to start to cook.
3: If I don't try to cook, I will never get to learn, right? The earlier I start, right, the better it is.
9: Yes, this is my my home. It's a one-room rental flat. You come in, everything you can see. Wow. This poster, when I move in, I bought online. I just imagine, I got one house, open the window, you can see the sea, kind of maybe a daydream. Life is so much better outside. I've been wasted 20 years inside, almost. In now, more 10, 11 times. They have armed robbery, theft, drugs consumption, all this. And then my cane was about 59 cane total. The most recent one is I go and do the long shot. I just finished my sentence this year, January 24th. Today is March, right? Yeah, almost 2 months.
10: How are you earning your income for the past 2 months?
9: There are apps that people will post job. So I will go to these apps and then you can see any role, any date, hour rate, how much you see is okay, then you book, then you go. But income is not steady, unstable. Sometimes after deduct from the contribution CPF, then left cash around $700 to $800. I was thinking of opening up a hawker store. And then have my own business. You work and then have an income, sustainable hawker trade. You work for yourself and then you serve people their favorite food. I used to run a store at Singapore Poly, Food Court One. When it was 2016, when I came out from prison, so I tender there and then I get a store, then I start up 2017. So wonton noodles, fishball missing noodle, lor mee, laksa, lots of food preparation. After 6 years, 2023, I closed down after pandemic. The business is slow.

0: It's an old album. Oh. It took my, in the younger day. And this is me. Teenage time. When I have a birthday and my mom celebrate for me. My parents all passed on already. My sibling, we are quite close. But because of their busy schedule, maybe we will pick up during festival time or during prayer time to our parents. When I was in financial difficulty also, I asked them, they will help. Don't wish to burden them because they have their own family already. The main thing is that to own a store and save, give some retirement. This apprenticeship, I can pick up easily because I already have the experience and then the skills on this. Maybe a few days or few weeks, I can pick up already.
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5: Former offenders step into the demanding world of veteran hawkers, taking on its challenges for a chance to prove that their past does not determine their future.
7: The deal breaker for me is if they go back into their old way.
5: As the world's demand for clean energy continues to grow, is nuclear power the answer? Unpack the complexities of science, politics and innovation as we explore the role nuclear energy could play in building a cleaner, greener future.
8: What lies beneath the ground here is in high demand and countries around the world want a piece of it.
5: This July on CNA.
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0: Mr. Leo, can I use my mobile phone to do the recording?
1: Can.
0: Yesterday, the mentor teaching is a bit of overload. La. So I totally absorb it and then can memorize all. La. Today, I do some recording of the video so I can revise it when I free time at home. 做三手的盐
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0: So tomorrow will be my practical hands-on day. Now, no I worry. But I feel confident.
3: I'm finding my mentee here at Amoy Food Center. So I understand that she's struggling in business here. I come here to observe, so at least I can determine what his problem and he's struggling to get the customer. I am here to look what is the crowd like, what is the demand, and especially his own stall, the menus and the pricing, and in terms of to draw the crowd, what is the specialty that he can offer. That is most important for me. Assalamualaikum.
4: Waalaikumsalam.
3: Are you Shali?
4: Yeah, I'm Shelly.
3: Oh, okay. Actually, I was told to come here to assist you, see what I can help. Actually, what is your problem in here?
4: My problem here, I'm a first-time hawker.
3: Okay.
4: There's a lot of difficulties because this hawker center is at the CBD area, man. Amoy Street, right? Mostly the crowd is from the office only. If raining here, the office staff will stay inside the office, just order food only. And here also, we can just do from Monday to Friday only. And from morning till 2 o'clock like that only. Then depends on the festive or holiday or what.
3: Okay.
4: For example now, school holiday, right?
3: Okay.
4: There's not much business. Because okay. The parents, they're taking leave to bring their children for holidays.
3: Actually, now, what is your intention?
4: I already think 2-3 times. I think I want to close this stall. I'm trying to tender for other places. I need a stall that I can do from morning till night. And I think I'm going to get at the HDB area.
3: But actually, change location is not enough. In future, you get any other location, right? Maybe we can work in terms of selling more varieties. My stall, so I'm selling ayam penyet, roasted chicken rice. So maybe I try to help you. I will teach you my signature dish, my best-selling ayam penyet. Maybe you can add on with your nasi lemak. I invite you to my stall, then you must learn step by step until you can master how to prepare the good ayam penyet. On top of that, I will assist you. In terms of business, marketing, like buying all the ingredients, supplier. So that is the whole idea. What do you think?
4: I'm open to all this.
3: I tell you first, the training is not really going to be easy. You know, you must do whatever I teach you. So I am happy to assist you because I like people that really want to learn.
4: Can. I'm willing to learn.
1: Okay, morning, Vincent.
5: 早。
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6: After observing him for 3 days, I think he's able to learn quickly lah. So I think that we can bring forward the schedule a bit lah.明胜
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6: 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So when the customer come, then we can actually fry again and then serve the customer. 焦，不要撒盐哈。Yes， 不要太大力，不要太大力。
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6: 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If not every day you to cook 20-30 times, will be very very tedious.
5: 好像是不习惯这个方面的。So my hand just stuck lah. Don't know how to move really. I don't know. It's flying everywhere. I don't even know what I'm doing lah. I'm more used to the old method. But I got one chopstick, the long chopstick, and the spatula at the side. I just lift lah. But he's like it's push and pull. I don't even know how to push and pull. So I never mind lah.
6: 过来，而不是叫你不可以这样。这样啊，哇，西北灯哎 ，rolling， 看到没有 ？rolling， 只是觉得这个东西要跟它反，不要动它，面动到全部乱到完，对
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6: 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The first element will be the noodle. The way you fry the noodle, I think important that is the wok hei. The wok is really hot already. Then you have to stir fry it quickly so that it can actually absorb the smoky aroma. Okay, 刚才你自己煮的面会太干吗？哦，这个就煮得太过干了。
5: 干就很干
6: 啊，干，因为你没有放那个汤多。
5: 没有放很多。
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2: 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The customer feedback is very good.
3: I want to bring it down to the next generation so that this hawker trade will not die off.
4: I've been wasted 20 years inside.
5: For hawker, people don't judge. You come and buy 4 years old, ask me whether I'm an ex-convict or not.
6: I'm very grateful Madam Haja teach me this sambal. Then I feel like, alamak, someone trusted me.
7: 没有人这样炒东西的，你再怎么炒，你都没有动到底了。来，拿下来，不是这样的。
6: Today haven't finished frying, around 150 kg, a lot. Not okay, Haja. I came here to train, Haja. I not come here to work.
8: Today we are here to judge this new hawker's skill.

It lives in our drains and is often ignored. But this fish actually saved the world. This is a true story. A long time ago, in an era far, far away, this fish was so revered by the pharaohs, it appeared in tomb paintings. Over time and across various civilizations, it found its way to Singapore. Then left by plane to spawn a diaspora. Meet the common tilapia. It also has many aliases, and it's well known as a freshwater fish that lives in brackish water, eats anything, grows fast, and is a mouth brooder. That's basically the mum incubating and protecting its young in its mouth while starving for a week or so. In the late 19th century, tilapia was one of the many hobby fishes traded by Dutch sailors, which explains its presence in Java. How it ended up in the lake is a mystery, but there, an eventful meeting occurred. In the 1930s, Haji Mujaya observed a mouth brooder and its other habits, and later promoted tilapia breeding in wet rice fields. It gave depression-torn Indonesians a cheap protein option. The fish was named Ikan Mujaya in his honor. A decade later, war came to the Pacific. The region fell to the Japanese. The seas could not be fished because of constant bombing. This was bad news for a region largely surviving on a pescatarian diet. Fish farming in ponds was not yet developed, except to breed inedible koi. So the babies came to the rescue. In 1944, 123 Ikan Mujaya fingerlings flew into Singapore to kickstart an Imperial Japanese experiment. In a pond named Detsui in Kampong Potong Pasir, an attempt was made to breed tilapia from scratch. 4 months later, great success! Three fingerlings were distributed for public pond breeding. The fish was named Ikan Des, short for Detsui, but to the locals, it was that Japanese fish. But the Japanese who ran the experiment were actually Taiwanese who were conscripted from occupied Taiwan. One of them was fish expert Guo Qizhang. The fate of both man and fish was about to change. Because within a year, Guo found himself in a POW camp when the Japanese lost the war and surrendered.

0: There, he hatched a plan with fellow Taiwanese inmate Wu Zhenghui. They snuck back to Tetsui Pond and in an empty pineapple tin smuggled out 16 fingerlings. And the rest is history. 13 of the surviving fingerlings spawned a viable protein source for a hunger-struck post-war Taiwan. The Taiwanese tilapia was named Wu Guo Yu in honor of the daring duo and is celebrated as one of Taiwan's cultural icons today. In contrast, the fish was a real meh in post-war Singapore. The distaste came from its muddy flavor and wartime association. But the tilapia kept spawning wildly, thanks to the floods which inundated fish ponds, allowing them to escape into canals and drains where they adapted and thrived. Soon, there were many times more tilapia than humans living on the island. Little did they know, this was going to be a cash cow. The post-war hungry world hankered for cheap, fast-growing protein, and the Singapore tilapia was the answer. Fingerlings were sold globally. And everywhere they went, hybrids were created and kick-started an aquaculture for many economies. The Singapore tilapia thus spawned a diaspora, fed many hungry people, and was loved, even immortalized. Today, tilapia is the world's second most important freshwater fish source, farmed in over 130 countries, becoming as readily available as the chicken. And as for the Singapore tilapia, there's a breakthrough. The freshwater fish is now bred in salty marine waters, producing a better tasting, meatier protein. Putting a spin to an old saying, keep searching, because there are plenty of fish in the sea.
1: Nearly 200 meters above the plains of central Sri Lanka, Sinagiri is one of the country's most striking historical sites. Also known as Lion Rock, this UNESCO World Heritage Site dates back to the 5th century, serving as the royal palace of King Kashipa. Its name is derived from a lion-shaped gateway that once stood at its entrance. Today, only its massive stone paws remain. While much of Sinagiri's architecture has been lost to time, traces of its foundations offer a glimpse of what it once was. The king's delicately carved throne can still be seen today, while ponds with complex filtration systems suggest a level of engineering that was ahead of its time. Following the king's death, Sinagiri was abandoned as a royal residence and later converted into a monastery. Even without its former grandeur, the view from the top is as majestic as ever.
2: This is Singapore Tonight.
3: Good evening, I'm Angela Lim in tonight's top stories. AI demand powered Singapore's economy to 5.7% growth in Q2, according to advanced estimates. Manufacturing surged even as growth eased elsewhere. A new push to rejuvenate woodlands and spotlight its heartland merchants. It comes as upcoming RTS Link threatens to draw more shoppers and spending across the causeway to Johor. And think you can spot AI-generated content? A new survey finds only 4 in 10 professionals in Singapore are able to do so. And smartwatches could soon help NUH detect changes in patients' vital signs earlier, while reducing checks and disruptions to sleep. Plus, from the big screen to a journey home, hit Chinese film Dear You is sending more Singaporeans in search of their ancestral roots.

0: At least 30 dead and 20 more critically injured. Bangkok authorities pledged to update and toughen safety measures after a fire late Sunday in a bar. And Typhoon Bavi leaves a trail of flooding and destruction in China as North Korea prepares for impact. And in your Asia business update, Singapore is building a greener financial system, from tougher climate risk rules for banks to more funding for Asia's low carbon transition. Plus, businesses are betting on customer experience, but nearly 9 in 10 are struggling to get it right, according to an EY survey. Analysts expect this year's GDP to come in at 4.3% on the back of AI-related manufacturing boom. This is higher than the earlier estimate of a 2 to 4% growth for the full year. The optimism comes after Singapore's economy grew by 5.7% in the second quarter. The manufacturing cluster was a standout. It peaked in six quarters, growing by 12.2%. Economists say this latest quarterly growth gave Singapore a strong start in the first half.
1: With related to trade-related expansion driven by global AI tailwinds will continue to, sustain into the second half of the year, especially as we see some of the hyperscalers in the U.S. continue to expand and ramp up their AI data infrastructure, and that will continue to demand some of Singapore's memory chips as well as server-related products.
0: The second quarter expansion, however, was a slower pace compared to the previous quarter's 6.3%. The slowdown in some sectors was weighed down by the conflict in the Middle East. The chemicals clusters contracted due to feedstock disruptions. The construction segment expanded by 6.2%, slower than the previous 12.9%. Analysts say it's due to higher material costs, energy prices, and supply chain shocks. They say Singapore is also facing other risks.
2: So the U.S. has Section 301 investigations ongoing. There's also Section 232 investigation ongoing on semiconductors. We have to watch whether this will result in fresh tariffs on Singapore's exports, which could hurt demand. That being said, we expect the existing exemptions, the most key being electronics and semiconductors, we expect these exemptions to be maintained.
0: The biggest driver behind Singapore's economic performance in the second quarter of this year is manufacturing, especially in AI-related semiconductors and precision engineering. But the impact goes beyond chip makers. Let's take a closer look at who in this ecosystem is winning from the AI boom and who benefits the most. Now, it starts inside Singapore's semiconductor plants. The country produces about 1 in every 10 chips worldwide and around a fifth of global semiconductor equipment. As demand for AI servers and data centers grows, chip makers and equipment suppliers stand to gain from a surge in orders. And to meet that demand, chip makers turn to Singapore's network of more than 2,700 precision engineering and electronic service providers for specialized components, machinery, and technical support. As orders grow, these suppliers hire workers, buy materials, and invest in new equipment, spreading the gains well beyond the chip plants. As manufacturers and data centers adopt more advanced technologies, demand grows for specialized contractors, engineers, and technicians to install and maintain critical systems. At ST Microelectronics Singapore's operations, for example, engineers are needed to manage the complex power and cooling infrastructure supporting its manufacturing facilities. Now, in Singapore, that ripple effect reaches far beyond the chip plants. The semiconductor industry accounts for about 10% of manufacturing jobs, while more than 3,000 precision engineering firms supply components, equipment, and services across the sector. So when AI demand drives new chip orders, the gains flow to local suppliers, engineers, technicians, and other supporting businesses. In other news, Singaporeans will soon discover more about the lives and stories of heartland merchants in their neighbourhoods. Two new initiatives will help to showcase their heritage and charm, starting in Woodlands by the end of the year. The move comes as merchants there prepare for stiffer competition amid an expected shift in shopper behavior with upcoming RTS Link. As Natalie Ong finds out, merchants are also urged to adopt AI to improve their business.
3: Nothing has quite helped this traditional otah business grow faster than using social media. When second-generation director Georgina Koh first took to live streaming on TikTok over a year and a half ago, sales grew by over 20% on year.
4: Without using AI tools to help me to do digital marketing like TikTok and IG posts, I was like doing once in a year because I do lack of this content creation marketing strategy. So with the AI tools, I now post weekly.
3: Now, the company wants to use AI to further boost operational efficiency.
4: It's hard to like change in an overnight. So we are using AI tools like ChatGPT, CAD cards, and we're also doing e-invoicing and dashboard to streamline our process.
3: Such AI adoption was among the strategies unveiled at the Heartlands Enterprises Summit. Speaking at the event, Minister of State for Digital Development and Information Jasmine Lau urged firms to try something new at a smaller scale.
5: For many merchants like yourself, the day is full before it even begins. And this is why AI can help you, not in the form of a grand transformation, but in the form of a helping hand that can take away some of the burden from your daily work. This helping hand can give you back time. Time you can use to improve your product, take care of your customers, train a younger worker, or think about the next step for your business.
3: The Federation for Merchants Association says more firms are using digital tools like AI to grow. To draw more customers, merchants are encouraged to leverage social media and use AI tools to improve efficiency.
6: Those are the company actually for them to go step one step forward to adopt AI by looking at some of their pain points and then to use the AI technology to help them to improve their company efficiency and their business.
3: Even as merchants make a digital transformation, the Federation hopes to retain the charm of these local stalls in an interactive way. The Heritage Showcase and Curated Trails will start in Woodlands. The Federation believes it's a neighbourhood that will see changes in consumer demand with the upcoming rapid transit system.
6: They are the one, those are areas that are actually facing directly impact for RTS. RTS, I think we look at it, is basically it brings in opportunity. At the same time also, there's a lot of competitions. Then gradually, probably by end of the year or beginning of next year, we will roll out to other areas in Singapore.
3: These include estates such as Pasir Ris, Ang Mo Kio, and Bedok.
0: Are you able to distinguish between real and AI-generated content? Well, it seems that only 4 in 10 professionals, managers, executives, and technicians, or PMETs, are able to do so. That's according to a National Library Board and KPMG poll of more than 1,000 respondents. It found that 4 in 10 PMETs check the original source of a statistic before forming an opinion, whether it came from a news article or an AI-generated summary. Only 3 in 10 could identify the less reliable of 2 written passages, despite one containing a fabricated citation and an unsupported claim. In response, a year-long national initiative called Read to Lead, Building an AI-Ready Mind, has been launched. This is to cultivate reading in the workplace, with the aim to strengthen discernment, critical thinking skills, and AI literacy. It kicked off today, featuring activities targeting over 2,000 PMETs. These include a digital library and panel discussions. Over the coming year, KPMG and NLB will connect professionals with resources, tools, and expertise to nurture reading and discernment skills. Both will also co-develop a publication with insights gathered throughout the year.
7: Reading exposes us to different perspectives, allowing us to recognize biases, question assumptions, and connect ideas. In the age of AI, these skills are a lot more important because AI can generate convincing but inaccurate or incomplete information. So reading widely helps professionals ask better questions, verify information, and make more informed decisions at work.
8: Professionals tend to go very deep into their area of expertise, and that depth is valuable. But it can also create blind spots when we encounter ideas or information just beyond our own domain. So the real skill is not only knowing what to check, but also understanding what questions to ask and judging whether we are seeing what is genuinely relevant and valuable.
0: A survey on 200 Singapore business leaders found that almost 9 in 10 of them struggle to improve customer experiences. That's even as a large majority view it as essential to keep them competitive. The survey was conducted by a professional services firm, EY, which is offering a one-stop access to customer service solutions.
9: Every single group of unique stakeholders, they do have their own individual wants and do have their own individual needs. And so we're actually helping some of these agencies to identify who are these stakeholders, how do we identify their needs, their wants, their pain points, to create a whole emotional journey map. So leveraging with technology, AI, data, and to provide them with the best citizen experience.
0: The survey also found that almost 3/4 of the business leaders believe AI will impact customer interactions. Trust and reliability are among their priorities, and they believe keeping solutions human-centric will be key to build that trust. This could be in the form of an AI avatar to make customers feel more at ease while answering their queries, or an AI-powered system able to analyze traffic data to help emergency response teams act with accuracy and speed.
10: As technology becomes more powerful, the challenge is no longer simply assessing knowledge. The challenge is transforming organizations. That means redesigning customer journeys, rethinking operating models, equipping people with new skills, embedding AI into day-to-day decision-making, managing risks responsibly, building trust with customers, and leading change across the organization.
0: Smart watches could soon help nurses monitor patients more efficiently at the National University Hospital. A pilot in June found the devices detected changes in patients' vital signs up to 2 hours earlier than routine manual checks. They also halved the time nurses spent on vital sign checks, while patients reported fewer sleep disruptions. Elsa Stung reports.
11: Checking a patient's vital signs is a routine but essential part of nursing care. Each one takes only about 2 minutes, but across multiple patients, the time quickly adds up. To ease their workload, the hospital tried using a different approach through a smartwatch that can monitor a patient's vital signs, cutting down the time needed for each check.
12: This smartwatch can measure a person's vital signs such as blood pressure and heart rate. Now what this does is that it helps nurses to check a patient's vitals more frequently, such as every 10 to 30 minutes. And this helps nurses to intervene earlier in a critical situation.
11: Nurses say the time saved can be redirected to more patient care.
13: It can save up quite a lot of time for my nurses going and providing more complex care for the patients, like health educations, teaching them how to take care of the drains and the dressings and all that at home. And we also can perform more complex dressing care, and we can even do a case discussion or a treatment plan discussion with the patients at the bedsides also.
11: Patients also welcome the technology. As their vital signs could be monitored easily, they say it offers peace of mind and greater comfort during recovery, as there are fewer interruptions to sleep.
14: It's really that make your whole mind that cool and also calm down. The disturbance from the nurses that need to move around the machine, that also they bring a comfort level in terms of not really that being that disturbed by the environment.
11: Following the pilot, the hospital plans to expand the program, with wearable devices expected to handle 10% of patient monitoring over the next year.
15: Moving forward, we will likely scale up to see whether the higher risk group patient will stay longer, more complex surgery will be suitable to be included. But fundamentally, moving ahead, we will continue to evaluate whether that it will compromise on patients' care, able to detect derangement in their vital signs, and also how nurses and patients feel about the wearable per se.
11: The hospital is also working with vendors to sync the data from the smartwatches into patients' electronic medical records. This will allow nurses to access the readings wirelessly.
0: And still to come, two ministers have won a defamation case against financial news agency Bloomberg over false suggestions of wrongdoing in luxury property deals. And we speak to a guest about how Singapore is greening its financial system and financing Asia's low-carbon transition. Stay with us.
16: AI made this Philippine worker 15 times more productive. So why hasn't her pay gone up?
17: ऐसा लगता है कि हम लावे के अंदर घुस रहे हैं.
16: And the hotter it gets, the less he earns. 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
23: The world has entered a new energy race, and nations are scrambling to secure the fuel to power it.
24: Uranium is really the crux of nuclear energy.
25: Global demand for uranium is expected to double between now and 2040.
23: As the race for uranium accelerates, countries are seeking new alternatives.
26: The thorium project in China is the very first thorium reactor to enter the experimental stage.
23: Meanwhile, a pursuit to unlock energy from the same reaction that powers the sun, nuclear fusion.
27: Did I just see a fusion reaction take place?
23: And what if nuclear's next fuel source is not even on Earth?
28: The amount of helium-3 in the moon is massive. We are looking at millions of tons.
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23: The nuclear option, Monday and Tuesday on CNA.
30: Do you know there's a river in here?
31: No other country can let you see the bottom of a river.
30: And what was around the bend?
32: It actually swerved 30 degrees to the right.
30: What's natural becomes surprising.
33: First time I see.
32: Oh, is it? Water. First time, right?
33: Clean water.
32: Yes.
30: Our rivers were once open waterways used for hard work and tough living.
34: The river's location made it ideal for traders to moor their vessels under houses.
35: And as the population grew, the rivers became dirtier.
36: Sometimes you will find fit body.
37: Whatever you do, drop straight into the water.
30: A source of stories about predators and prisoners, of life and death, and brave endeavors. Now, the rivers are hard to find.
38: The source of the Singapore River is actually further west.
30: Take a ride back to the life and stories of our lost rivers. Watch Lost Rivers on demand at cna.asia.
0: Welcome back. Singapore's central bank says it is making progress towards its climate and sustainable finance goals. In its latest sustainability report, it says this includes lowering the carbon intensity of parts of its investment portfolio and expanding green financing in Asia. It has lowered the carbon intensity of its developed markets investments by more than half since 2018. MAS says this is partly because it has shifted towards less carbon-intensive sectors and excluded thermal coal mining and oil sands companies. It says the move helps reduce climate-related risks. One expert says higher energy costs amid ongoing uncertainty could encourage more investment in cleaner energy.
39: It might be favorable to sustainable development in the sense that because energy costs are high, and therefore companies might have the incentives to move into renewable energy. That's what we are seeing. It is a paradox going on. While the energy crisis is bad for sustainability, at the same time, you know, it might put the feather in the cap for companies which are already climate resilient.
0: Over the past year, MAS has also cut its own carbon footprint through energy efficiency measures, such as upgrading its central air conditioning plant. It says this has cut electricity consumption by 30%. The central bank has introduced new guidelines to help financial institutions manage climate risks. It has also expanded partnerships to boost green financing in Asia, with its green investments partnership growing from $510 million to $800 million. In a statement accompanying the report, Deputy Prime Minister Gan Kim Yong, who is also chairman of MAS, says the central bank will continue to strengthen the country's financial system while supporting financing for the region's transition to a low-carbon economy. And in other business news, Taiwan's second-largest contract chipmaker, UMC, has set a milestone after delivering its first photonics chip from its Singapore production plant. The chips were produced in collaboration with Singapore-based photonics chip developer Silith Technology. The chips were printed on 12-inch wafers, which have higher yields and are used in more advanced chip-making processes. UMC's senior vice president says Singapore is a key hub for the company that enabled the swift collaboration with Silith, which took 18 months from development to production. And in Jakarta, the equity benchmark ended the day just above the flat line. The country's bourse is adding 37 stocks to a list of those with highly concentrated shareholdings as part of reforms. That's after a warning earlier this year from index provider MSCI over market transparency. The rupiah trading nearly flat around the 18,000 mark against the greenback. The government earlier welcomed S&P Global Ratings retention of Indonesia's investment grade rating and stable outlook. The index provider said it expects the government to keep the budget deficit in check. Nvidia has reportedly slashed the number of Asian customers allowed to buy its AI chips after introducing a stricter whitelist system. The Financial Times says more than half of its previous customers, particularly neocloud providers in Singapore, Malaysia and Japan, failed tougher compliance checks aimed at preventing the chips from reaching China. The move comes as Washington tightens export controls on advanced AI technology, with Nvidia now reportedly conducting on-site inspections, contract checks, and end-user interviews. And China's smartphone market shrank again in the second quarter, with shipments falling 4.3% to 66 million units. That's according to research firm IDC. Buyers are refraining from upgrading amid higher prices, driven by rising memory and... Still, Huawei and Apple managing to buck the trend, posting shipment growth of nearly 20% and 24%. Both kept prices steady, while rivals raised theirs. Huawei leading the market, while Xiaomi, Oppo and Vivo all reporting declines. The Chinese yuan holding steady near a three-week high following those latest trade numbers. Stocks in Shanghai and Shenzhen in the green after earlier dips. Now in Hong Kong, shares also recouping losses, while technology stocks tracking declines seen elsewhere in Asia. Meantime, China's leading memory chip maker, Changsin Memory Technologies, is set to list on the Shanghai Stock Exchange. Reuters, citing sources, says the listing is scheduled for 27th July. If confirmed, this would be Asia's largest IPO so far this year and China's biggest listing since SMIC in July 2020. The company will begin book building tomorrow, seeking to raise $4.35 billion. CXMT is the world's fourth largest DRAM chipmaker, with an estimated 7.7% market share last year. Analysts say strong demand for AI chips should help absorb the large share sale, despite growing volatility in global memory chip stocks. And still to come, families of those killed in Bangkok's deadliest fire in more than a decade have begun claiming the bodies of their loved ones. And and northeastern China is battling widespread flooding, with hundreds of thousands evacuated as rivers and reservoirs reach warning levels. The full story is just ahead.

0: from traders.
1: My name is Nanfei, which in Chinese, it translates directly to South Africa.
0: Two titans.
2: 真正做扎根在这个地方做制造业的, 实际上, 并不是很多.
0: Local communities transformed.
3: They say I came in as a cat and now I'm a lion.
0: What's behind China's new chapter in South Africa? Wednesday on CNA.
4: Japan is famous for its food, but after two decades of trying to raise its food self-sufficiency, nearly two-thirds of what Japanese people consume still come from overseas. How did one of the world's great food cultures lose the ability to feed itself? Insight Thursday on CNA.
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5: Former offenders step into the demanding world of veteran hawkers, taking on its challenges for a chance to prove that their past does not determine their future.
7: The deal breaker for me is if they go back into their old ways.
5: As the world's demand for clean energy continues to grow, is nuclear power the answer? 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
9: 每个人都讲我的鸡饭是最好吃的.
10: My IMPH is special. 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
11: I want to bring it down to the next generation so that this hawker trade will not die off.
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13: For hawker, people don't judge. You come and buy food, you also would ask me whether I'm an ex-convict or not.
14: I'm very grateful Madam Haja teach me this sambal. Then I feel like, I don't know, someone trusted me.
15: 没有人这样炒东西的，再怎么炒，你都没有动到底了。来，拿下来，不是这样的。
14: Today haven't finished frying, around 150 kg, a lot. Not okay, I came here to train, I not come here to work.
16: Today we are here to judge this new hawker's skill.

0: Updating tonight's top stories. AI demand powered Singapore's economy to 5.7% growth in Q2, according to advanced estimates. Manufacturing surged even as growth eased elsewhere. A new push to rejuvenate woodlands and spotlight its heartland merchants. It comes as the upcoming RTS Link threatens to draw more shoppers and spending across the causeway to Johor. And think you can tell what's real and what's AI generated? According to a survey, 6 in 10 professionals in Singapore get it wrong. And turning to world news, an interim truce under what could be the most pressure since its signing last month as the US and Iran deepen their dispute over who should control the Strait of Hormuz. Washington to reinstate a blockade on Iranian shipping tomorrow morning. Donald Trump also slapping a 20% toll on any party choosing to send cargo through the waterway, saying it's only fair given that the U.S. is doing duty as the self-appointed guardian of Hormuz. Tehran disputing that claim, with the foreign minister also suggesting that 20% is excessive and that Iran, if it has control, would be more fair in its charges. Both sides, meanwhile, intensifying strikes on the other. The U.S. hitting strategically significant sites in Bushehr and Keshem Island, and Tehran responding with strikes on American assets and bases in the Gulf. One Indian seafarer has died after two Emirati-linked tankers were attacked during passage off the coast of Oman. Iran's Revolutionary Guards accusing them of ignoring repeated warnings. And a political expert tells us why he thinks Trump's proposal to charge a toll is unlikely to give Washington meaningful leverage.
1: I think it is neither a negotiating tactic nor a long-term shift in policy. The pattern, I think, has been a lot of sort of hopping around and impulsive declarations by President Trump as he sees that the U.S. is unable to truly coerce or force the sort of settlement that it's seeking here vis-a-vis Iran and control over the Strait of Hormuz. I think it's unlikely in the longer term that the U.S. is in a position to collect a 20% toll on ships passing through. And in any case, that is a fairly astronomical number that brings to mind Caribbean piracy or something. And it would massively increase the cost of energy throughout much of the world. So I don't think that's a long-term solution to anything. But it's also not clear to me that this offers any sort of negotiating leverage. And so if it is a tactic, it's not one that I understand. And I'm not inclined to view it as such, if I can be honest. I do think that as time goes on and as shipping remains uncertain and cargo increasingly expensive, we'll see increasing economic pressure on Asian countries and Asian markets. I think that Asian investors in Asian markets should ideally respond with greater lucidity and foresight and not respond to every sort of apparent shift, and instead keep their eye on hedging, on medium-term solutions, and again on looking for energy solutions that are not so dependent on petro supplies flowing through the strait.
0: Elsewhere, the fifth hearing this week of more than 90 in a trial to impeach the Philippine vice president, Sara Duterte, faces four charges, including that of misusing public funds and threatening to assassinate the president. The session today seeing Ms. Duterte's defense team cross-examine a witness for the prosecution, an official from the National Bureau of Investigation, who has offered testimony on the nature of threats made by the vice president in 2024. Senator warnings of protracted proceedings before there can be a credible verdict, but suggestions also that this is one trial for which the verdict could matter less than what emerges as part of the legal battle. China has expelled another high-ranking official from the Politburo of the Communist Party, a long-running crackdown on corruption under President Xi Jinping, taking out Ma Xinru, the third sitting member to be removed since 2025 from an elite decision-making body that before the purges stood at 24. 66-year-old Ma, a former party chief for Xinjiang, was placed under investigation in April over a serious violation of law and discipline, generally considered party code for corruption. Investigators found Ma had sought extensive benefits for himself and his family on many fronts, buying property below market prices, in properly arranging jobs for others or receiving sexual favors. The report also says he failed to detect other disciplinary violations, which could suggest more people are involved. Ma, a scientist turned administrator, enjoyed a meteoric rise after working for more than a decade in China's state-owned aerospace industry. The other two Politburo members removed over the last 2 years are Zhang Youxia, the military's most senior general, and He Weidong, former vice chair of the Central Military Commission. Families claiming the remains of those killed in Bangkok's deadliest fire in more than a decade. The toll has risen to 30. More than 70 others are injured, 24 of them critically. For many relatives, grief is turning to anger.
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0: Jeremy Koh is covering this story for CNA from Bangkok, and he tells us more about the safety violations uncovered so far.
4: A joint investigation team has now been set up to look into what went wrong, including the business owners involved and the officials responsible for licensing and inspections. Now, according to local media reports, investigators from the Interior Ministry found a number of serious safety concerns. Now, one fire escape at the back of the venue was reportedly blocked by a stall selling candies, and another exit was found without a doorknob and obstructed by shelves and lockers, leaving only a very narrow passageway. Now, investigators also found that fire-resistant materials had not been used in parts of the building's construction and interior decoration. Now, authorities are now trying to determine whether the premises had been approved for its current use and whether any unauthorized modifications had been made. When Prime Minister Anutin Chandrakun visited the site on Monday, he said preliminary findings suggested there were blind spots where no visible escape routes could be seen. Now, while he stressed that people should wait for the official investigation to be completed, he also made it clear that there would be no leniency if any laws had been violated. Now, most of those people who died were found inside windowless bathrooms where they may have gone in an attempt to escape the flames. Officials believe that once thick smoke filled the venue and the power went out, many people were simply unable to locate the exits. Now, there had also been speculation that some doors may have been locked to prevent customers from leaving without paying, but Thai media reports say that the police have not interviewed all witnesses yet and have not confirmed those claims.
0: And for more on how the tragedy unfolded, read our full report on events leading up to the fire on CNA.asia or the CNA mobile app. In other news, more than 360,000 people have been evacuated in northeastern China after tropical storm Bavi brought severe flooding to Liaoning province. Schools and kindergartens across the province are closed. Tourist sites have been shut, and some public transport services remain suspended. Nine provincial rivers have exceeded warning levels, while 43 reservoirs have risen beyond their flood control limit. Provincial capital Shenyang remains under its highest urban flood emergency response. North Korea is now warning of heavy rain and strong winds, with a storm expected to weaken before crossing central parts of the country between today and tomorrow. Leader Kim Jong-un has urged officials and workers to maintain what he calls maximum vigilance and take steps to minimize damage. Some southern areas could also receive up to 200 millimeters of rain, while strong winds are forecast along the west coast. Natural disasters tend to have an outsized impact on the isolated country because of its weak infrastructure and economy. Catastrophic flooding struck North Korea in July 2024, with South Korean media reporting that up to 1,500 people may have been dead or missing. Pyongyang rejected those estimates at the time. Singapore and Malaysia have welcomed the positive state of bilateral relations and good progress on key projects. This is the third day of President Tharman Shanmugaratnam's four-day state visit to Malaysia. CNA's Azlam Shah reports from Kuala Lumpur.
2: The president is having a closed-door question-and-answer dialogue with over 80 top business leaders in Kuala Lumpur. And earlier before the dialogue, he had an address to these business leaders where he spoke about the importance of continuing engaging with major superpowers, keeping the links with these superpowers amid deepening cooperation within the region as well. And he also encouraged stepping up ASEAN integration as well. Now, this state visit has come a couple of months after the ASEAN summit in Cebu, Philippines, where both Singapore and Malaysia stated their commitment to deepen ASEAN integration. Now, earlier during this state visit, the president met with the King of Malaysia, Sultan Ibrahim, and they welcomed the good cooperation on both sides, especially in areas like connectivity and also supply chain resilience. Now, president also spoke about the possibility of the major projects going on right now, including the Rapid Transit Link and also the Johor-Singapore Special Economic Zones. And that is because of the close ties between the two that has been built over decades and the commitments between the two governments to adhere to international law, respect each other's sovereignty, and also focus on the benefits of the two peoples. Now, during the state visit, the president also spoke with Prime Minister Anwar Ibrahim, and they discussed and spoke about the current tensions in the Middle East, which is affecting both nations due to disruptions to the supply chain. And they spoke about the commitment and the importance of keeping trade routes open and also adhering to international law, especially the United Nations Convention on the Law of the Sea. He also traveled to Selangor to meet with the King of Selangor, and also after that he met with the Chief Minister of Selangor, Amiruddin Syari. Now, during this engagement, now they discussed potential areas of collaboration, especially in the areas like the environment and also education and training. And they are committed, the president encouraged further exchange and engagements between Singapore and the state of Selangor. So this state visit embodies not only ties on the federal level, but also on the state level as well. Now, overall, the Foreign Affairs Ministry said that this visit has underscored the important, strong bilateral relations between the two sides, between Singapore and Malaysia, to continue and focus on the benefits of that will bring the two peoples.
0: And still to come. A hit film about the Teochew migration story is inspiring more Singaporeans to retrace their roots, with travel agencies reporting a surge in demand for heritage journeys to China. Stay with us.
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0: Welcome back. Singapore Ministers K. Shanmugam and Dr. Tan Sze Ling are awarded $230,000 each in damages by the High Court. That's after news organization Bloomberg and its reporter were found to have defamed them. The ministers had sued them over a 2024 article on high-end property deals, which falsely suggested the ministers acted improperly in their transactions. In her written judgment, Justice Audrey Lim found that the article in question by Mr. Lau Te Wei had defamed the ministers. She rejected Bloomberg's argument that the ministers were only cited as examples, as part of an article that examined a broader trend of good-class bungalow transactions. Justice Lim said, when read as a whole, the article linked the ministers' transactions with claims of money laundering and a lack of checks and balances. She said these are grave assertions that directly questioned their personal integrity, character, and professional reputation. Furthermore, the judge pointed out that internal correspondence within the Bloomberg team showed that the main purpose behind the article was to publish a story about the minister's GCB transactions and the broader narrative of how wealthy people in Singapore use non-caveated transactions and trust structures to keep their dealings secret or off-radar was a cover devised to carry that story. Justice Lim also found that Bloomberg's conduct in removing the paywall pertaining to the article demonstrated malice, as it would make the article accessible to the broader public. She ruled that Bloomberg and Mr. Lau are jointly liable for the damages owed. Home Affairs Minister K. Shanmugam says he will be donating the damages awarded to him to charity. He adds that organizations like Bloomberg should not be allowed to get away with irresponsible conduct in Singapore, as it will set a new norm that will ultimately affect public interest. Manpower Minister Tan Sze Ling says he welcomes the court's judgment, saying it vindicates his position that the allegations were defamatory. He adds that media reporting should be fair and accurate, particularly where it concerns allegations that can seriously damage an individual's reputation. He says he will also be donating the damages awarded to him to charity. Senior Minister Lee Hsien Loong has arrived in Brunei for a four-day visit to attend the 80th birthday celebrations of Brunei Sultan Hassanal Bolkiah. He said in a Facebook post that Singapore and Brunei share a special friendship built upon decades of close cooperation and strong ties. Mr. Lee will have audiences with the Sultan and other members of the royal family. Upon arrival, he met officials from Brunei's Prime Minister's office, as well as its Commander of the Armed Forces and Commissioner of Police. During his visit, he will also meet members of the Singapore Armed Forces training in Brunei. A new Indonesia-Singapore Defence Alumni Initiative aims to boost relations between the Singapore Armed Forces and the Indonesian National Defence Forces. Launched in Jakarta, the alumni brings together generations of officers from both sides who have participated in each other's courses and trainings. Singapore's Defence Ministry says this will enable them to maintain their personal and professional ties beyond active service. Other SAF and TNI officers who contributed significantly to bilateral defence relations may be invited to the alumni. Both defence ministers reaffirmed their country's commitment to work closely. They also agreed on the importance of continued collaboration through multilateral platforms. Australia's online safety watchdog warns big tech companies are still falling short in protecting young people, highlighting serious gaps in their systems for detecting online abuse. Roger Maynard for CNE with this report.
1: Now, Canberra's turning its sights on the danger of so-called sexual extortion, and in particular, what it calls the devastating impact on young men. According to a report from Australia's eSafety Commissioner, Julian Mangrant, many social media giants are failing to protect vulnerable young men between the ages of 18 and 24. She accused platforms of allowing persistent gaps when it came to detecting and preventing child sexual exploitation and abuse. Many offenders use the same sort of phrases and scripts when targeting younger victims, who are often blackmailed into paying money in return for their sometimes dubious photographs or messages not being sent to friends or family members. Last year, the eSafety Commission received 3,300 reports of sexual extortion in Australia, but the real number is likely to be much higher. The authorities say offenders are exploiting gaps in platform design, weak detection systems, and inconsistent safeguards to move seamlessly between services and escalate harm against children.
2: And I think that's the piece that sort of is...

0: age verification at all, and am still using those apps till this day with no type of ban at all.
1: Big tech, who are legally required to stop under-16s from accessing their platforms with the aid of age identification technology, may soon be forced to take their responsibilities more seriously. Roger Maynard, CNA, Sydney.
2: And a semi-final showdown between France and Spain in just a few hours. Les Bleus aiming for another shot at the FIFA World Cup final after losing out to Argentina in 2022. La Roja have only reached the final once, now aiming for a second. 19-year-old Spanish forward Lamine Yamal, confident of his team and unnerved about meeting the French.
3: No se ha malinterpretado. Al final me preguntaron a mí si, como si me daba miedo de Francia. Yo dije que no, obviamente no. Somos los campeones de Europa y no nos da miedo ningún partido.
2: French fans gearing up for the big game in Texas, waving flags and chanting into the evening. 14th July marks another significant day for France. Bastille Day celebrations in the heart of Paris, marking the storming of the Bastille Fortress in the French Revolution. It's President Emmanuel Macron's last parade with leaders from across Europe in attendance, including Ukrainian President Volodymyr Zelensky and outgoing British Prime Minister Keir Starmer. Ross Cullen on how the teams are shaping up. Some Singapore travel agencies say queries for some cities in China have risen at least 15% since Chinese film Dear You began airing here. The movie, which predominantly has dialogue in Teochew, has spurred interest in some Singaporeans looking to find out more about their ancestral roots. Nadine Yam with more.
4: A popular film about the migration of Teochew people from China to Southeast Asia. Now, many Chinese in Singapore are seeking to journey back to China. China Express Travel has received roughly 30% more queries since the movie began screening in Singapore in mid-June. A six-day visit next month to the Chaoshan region, where the movie was filmed, is already fully booked. There are limited slots left for similar packages for the rest of the year. Another travel agency has launched heritage and homecoming journey packages inspired by the movie. The itinerary includes participating in Chaoshan cultural activities. Travelers can opt in for ancestral research as well, or even arrange to meet their relatives still living in China.
5: With DRU, we actually have a new itinerary. One of the very, very different experiences I put in is actually bring them to a space writing a letter to grandma. It's not just about traveling. It actually acts as a reflection of oneself, deeper emotional bonding, also, of course, as a keepsake for their tour.
4: The agency is looking to work with clan associations and local historians in China to make these journeys more accurate and meaningful.
2: And that's all the time we have for Singapore tonight. As always, don't forget you can find your headlines anytime at cna.asia, plus on Facebook and YouTube as well. Thanks for watching and have a good night.

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2: Right in a chaotic moment.
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11: I'm willing to pitch everything.
9: Former offenders step into the demanding world of veteran hawkers, taking on its challenges for a chance to prove that their past does not determine their future.
11: The deal breaker for me is if they go back into their old ways.
9: As the world's demand for clean energy continues to grow, is nuclear power the answer? Unpack the complexities of science, politics and innovation as we explore the role nuclear energy could play in building a cleaner, greener future.
12: What lies beneath the ground here is in high demand, and countries around the world want a piece of it.
9: This July on CNA.

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1: Today we begin at a neighbourhood with an old school charm and a twist. Have a think about this. Colonial bungalows, vintage cars and if you're lucky, some wildlife as well.
0: Ooh, and this space, you know, people actually skip Singapore's Changi Airport just to fly in here. Curious? You should be.
2: I'm Yao Ming, a passionate aviator and the founder of Wings Over Asia. Next to me is John Giddens, a longtime aviator friend of mine. John and I have flown all over the world. We've been to many countries together.
3: I must remember not to ask you these confidential questions while we're on.
2: Today he's just hanging out with me on my plane because his plane is finishing servicing at Wings Over Asia. Right now, we are on a leisurely flight over Seletar, our hood. Seletar holds a lot of historical significance, not only to me, but I think to Singapore. Even though it's no longer a military base, it plays a very vital role in Singapore's aviation industry. In fact, the mix of history and modern aviation services makes it really a special place.

0: Well, I did order some polish.
1: Yeah, it's looking nice. Looking nice and clean.
0: So Wings Over Asia was founded because I had a passion for flying. Though I was a software engineer and electrical engineer, that passion led me to actually set up an aviation support business here, which has led to, you know, a four-story hangar today.
1: Nice job.
0: Ah, good, good. Well, can't let that old customer down. You want to check the system? Yeah. See if everything's okay.
2: And John is not just a long-time client, but also a good friend. I've been looking after his private jet for years now.
1: I've been living here in Singapore since the early 1990s, and I've got a long history with Seletar. My father flew aeroplanes here with the Royal Air Force in the early 50s. In fact, he was on the squadron that flew the very last RAF Spitfires, which were flown out of Seletar from this very airport. Yeah, I started up, because I think you guys did some work on the avionics as well, right?
0: Yeah, to make sure everything's functional. This is a jet that we typically take care of now. Something like this flies at more than 800 kilometers per hour, takes about less than 2 hours to get to Jakarta, and is either privately owned or chartered with 8 to 12 seats inside. So we have our typical trusted training aircraft. This is where most people start getting their private pilot license. This is where the bucket list is fulfilled. And we fulfill people's dream with also a flight training service that we have. And then after that, a four-seater that they can transport to bring their families and have some fun in the region. Actually, Seletar existed way before when the indigenous community existed here in this area. The Orang Seletar, as they were called, had rubber plantations. In fact, up in this direction, these were all rubber plantations back in the days until the 1929, when the Royal Air Force came in and started to develop an Air Force base in this area. So that existed for some time until 1937, when Kallang Airport took over as the main civil airport for Singapore. So from 1971, it's really you start to see the business jet and private airplanes starts to enter this airport till where it is today.
2: I would say I'm very much a Seletar resident. Though this has been primarily my workplace, I've been in this neighborhood actually for the past 25 years. One of the biggest draw of this neighborhood has to be the black and white houses. Back in the days, this was a British Air Force camp.
0: Let me show you. If you look at this, you see the houses there? These were built since the 1920s, 30s for the Royal Air Force officers. And I mean, the whole neighborhood has all these very vintage and well-preserved black and white houses. And today, if you want to live here, you can rent this place from the land authority. It's well-preserved. It's like nature and heritage still exists in Seletar. You can't get it anywhere else. Let's go to my friend Hai's place. Hai lives in Seletar and is an enthusiast for vintage car.
2: I've known Hai for many years, and the vast land space at this house has allowed him to pursue his hobby of collecting vintage cars.
0: Let me see if Hai is around. And he has this very unique collection.
2: His vintage car collection is really something else. He has Volkswagen combi vans, 1960s to 1980s Porsches and Mercedes, and he even has this stunning vintage Rolls Royce.
3: Anybody home?
0: Hey, Jude!
4: Hey.
0: Is your dad around?
4: No, my dad left for an appointment.
0: Ah, okay. But since your dad is not around, can we check out your new toys?
4: Sure.
0: Wow, that's new, huh?
4: Yeah.
0: Nice.
4: It's a Porsche 356. Yeah, so this is my dad's collection. Basically, we've been living here for 5 years already. And it's a very nice space to be able to maintain and repair these cars over here.
0: Can we take it for a spin?
4: Sure.
0: Today's good weather.
4: I'm just full.
0: Have you been flying much yourself?
4: Not really.
0: Oh my. We'll find a time when I get less busy. Eh?
2: Guess what? Back in the British era, Salita was actually one of those spots for car racers. Who knows, maybe that's where our love for fast wheels started, long before F1 came to town.
0: What a nice ride, Manjut. Perfect car to go around this neighborhood. And now let me bring you to my friend, my childhood friend actually, Roy's place. He lives in one of these black and white houses. Hello. Is your mom and dad behind? Hey, Hui Ling.
3: Hello.
0: Being a farmer, huh?
5: We have to clear the whole patch again. And
6: I know Ming since we were in secondary school. And so for myself, we got married. And then after that, we decided to actually migrate to Perth, Australia, for about 6 to 7 years.
5: You see, all my sweet potato, all getting, sweet potato leaves, all getting...
0: Well, you say you want to invest in a farm in Australia, well, you come to Singapore also, you can do the same.
7: Health as well.
0: Rachel, you want tea? Reston?
6: And then after that, when Rachel came about, you know, we decided to come back to Singapore. Ming has his business here in Salida. We started visiting his facility here. There was just this weekend where he suggested, hey, why don't we bring the kids to cycle around the community? I show you around what Salida is, right? So we grabbed our bikes and we started cycling around. And I was amazed. One thing led to another. And I think within 3 to 4 months, we were here.
3: We moved to Salida. We fell in love with this place. It's a colonial house. You can see it's almost all white, just a bit of a black on the outside. Nice living area. My kids love it because of the space. So the bedrooms are upstairs. So there are 3 big spacious bedrooms here. And this is one of them. So what we like most are the big white windows we have here. And you just slide them open and get all the natural air. It's a very big house here, so we have many, many doors. This is my main entrance here, and very wide veranda. Living in Salita is about embracing the history of the colonial houses and enjoying the tropical living.
0: One of the nicest things here is to go cycling. And it happens that today I promised Roy's kids that we are going cycling. See the photographer taking photos, there might be some migrating birds around. Salita's wetland is like a hidden gem, eh? I mean, this place is rich with wildlife. Hey, you can hear the sound of jet landing. I mean, in this urban Singapore, this is a reminder that urban lifestyle and nature can actually coexist.
6: You see that tree? The tree that collapsed? That was a habitat for a couple of birds, actually.
5: 1, 2, 3.
8: You are the kid, not me.
0: Well, you just have to paddle harder.
6: All right, good. Yeah, good job, come on.
0: This playground resembles the airport. In fact, it's meant to design to represent the rich aviation history of Salita. You look at the airplane, it mimics an airplane. The playground, the control tower, even has a place for the children to run around like a runway.
5: Down, 20, push up.
6: Count, 2, 3, 4. Go.
0: Let's go.
2: Our last pit stop for an outing like this would be watching the sunset. And what better place to witness the sunset if not the airstrip itself? Salita may be quiet, but there's no shortage of great F&B spots around here. Perfect places to wind down with a good meal or drink after a long day.
0: When the sun sets, this is where I hang out with my friends. They convert a colonial house into a nice food and beverage joint. And this is our regular hangout. Same band. So it's great, this place. I mean, it's a place with a lot of heritage. While I'm working here pursuing an exciting future in aerospace, I really have no regrets spending the greater part of my life in Seletar.

0: AI made this Philippine worker 15 times more productive. So why hasn't her pay gone up?
1: ऐसा लगता है कि हम लावे के अंदर घुस रहे हैं.
0: And the hotter it gets, the less he earns. Plus, he didn't invent a new product. He found a better way to sell it. 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
2: The world has entered a new energy race, and nations are scrambling to secure the fuel to power it.
3: Uranium is really the crux of nuclear energy.
4: Global demand for uranium is expected to double between now and 2040.
2: As the race for uranium accelerates, countries are seeking new alternatives.
5: The thorium project in China is the very first thorium reactor to enter the experimental stage.
2: Meanwhile, a pursuit to unlock energy from the same reaction that powers the sun, nuclear fusion.
6: Did I just see a fusion reaction take place?
2: And what if nuclear's next fuel source is not even on Earth?
7: The amount of helium-3 in the moon is massive. We are looking at millions of tons.
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11: People might see Singapore as modern, sleek, and always looking ahead. 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For example, our former General Post Office, it has been refurbished into a hotel.
12: That's right. So the next spot we're going to has had its own kind of transformation. In fact, it used to be a high school. Now, at first glance, this place has food, design, retail. But hang around and you'll start to feel the vibes. 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
13: In case you're wondering, the spin instructor is me. Together with my wife, Janelle, we run this spin studio right here at the city's newest lifestyle hub. The vibrant enclave where 40 creative local ventures, including mine, have found a second home. It's where we live, work, and play every single day. And today, I'm taking you on a tour de New Baru. Once a high school from 1969 to 1984, this historic space has been restored and transformed into a one-stop destination where you can shop, dine, relax, work out, and even learn a new skill.
14: This is actually one of my favorite spots in New Baru. You can actually see everything that's happening across the development.
15: Yeah, wow, this is a really nice place.
14: Over the last 20 years, we've really seen so many amazing businesses, so many amazing talents in Singapore, but they're all quite dispersed across the island, and our hope was to bring all of them together in one space, one proverbial kampung.
13: It's not just your traditional mall. The easiest way to describe this place is the vibe.
14: We wanted this space to really represent the new kind of community, the new kind of creative cluster that we feel our city hasn't seen to date.
13: To me, New Baru is a space where bold ideas can brew and passions can percolate. Pun intended. This homegrown coffee venture, where we are at, led by fellow entrepreneur Leon Fu, is one example.
16: My main idea is you can try, smell, taste before you buy the beans.
13: He's been a pioneer in the local specialty coffee scene since 2009.
16: Where we first started was people were not very exposed to fresh coffee.
17: Yeah.
16: Right now, you can get fresh coffee quite easily. Everybody's now doing it really well.
18: Yeah.
16: I think the concepts that are put forward in Singapore are not shy of saying that can compare to other big cities. We are like consistent, easily available, and quite impressive. I think people are more sophisticated. They want to experience different tasting notes. They want to know more about the farm. They want to have something a bit more exclusive. So we came up with this like whole omokase bar, three-course menu. Presenting coffee in its purest form in different ways.
13: What started as a humble coffee roastery is now a full-fledged coffee ecosystem, covering sourcing, distributing, brewing, and now machine making.
16: Okay, I'm gonna get you to be a barista for a second. What happened over the years is that many people are putting really good coffee in capsules. These coffees are all different. So if every coffee is different, why brew them the same way? And we realized that the missing piece was recipes. So we came up with this machine and ecosystem that with one button you can brew roaster design recipes.
13: How many recipes does this hold?
16: We have a few hundred roasters. We have about 15,000 recipes.
17: So can I get my favorite coffee from Melbourne in here?
16: Yeah, I can. We want to replicate that, you know, you can have this experience at home.
17: What a treat.
13: Like Leon, this is where I go for the most important meal of the day, breakfast.
17: Hey, Chris.
3: Hey, it's a magic.
17: Hey, nice to see you, man. I can't wait to see the magic, man.
3: Come on in.
13: And helping us start our day right is this man, Chris, who has worked in some of the best fine dining restaurants in the world, who has shifted gears to private dining. And now, the mastermind behind this breakfast club at New Baru.
17: Fine dining, and you've done that for many, many years. How does that all translate into Dearborn today?
3: A lot of it is focused on like technique, where my background is as a chef. And also a lot of our team have also worked in Michelin star kitchens. So it also helps to be able to create and use these techniques that we've learned and be able to offer them to people for a breakfast setting.
13: The item flying off the shelves, this homemade blend of ethically sourced dark chocolate, organic oats, hazelnuts, and pumpkin seeds.
3: It's the freshest granola that's made in Singapore. I don't think anybody else is baking it, packing it, and getting it to you within the same week.
17: Yeah.
3: And I think people really appreciate that, and then they can really taste and understand the quality in that.
13: As a consumer, I do find comfort in knowing that every ingredient has a story, one of thoughtful sourcing.
3: So there are a few handful of small companies that we work with. Companies like Annie's with their yogurt, or Freedom Eggs for the cage-free eggs, or Vertical Ocean for prawns. And we want to support local companies that are doing great things that are really, really awesome and really, really tasty. And everybody's trying to support the community. And Christy and I, you know, we work out at the gym at Surge. She has a membership at Crank with you guys.
17: Yeah.
3: We have sheets from like Sojao.
13: Which leads me to my next stop.
17: I use your sheets. I sleep on it every night.
19: Nice. Nice to know that you're a fan. Yeah. Who bought it? You or your wife?
17: It is my wife. I just enjoy it.
13: We spend a third of our lives in bed, so why not make it count? For founders Janice and Priscilla, that meant ensuring every moment is well slept. Their mission? To prove that luxury and sustainability can, in fact, share the same bed.
17: What makes a good sheet? I mean, I hear something about thread count.
19: I think it's easier to market thread count, but just like any good recipe, you know, if you cook, having like quality ingredients makes a really good dish as the end result. So rather than looking at thread count, we encourage people to look at the quality of cotton. These sheets are ethically made in India. The name Sojao actually means go to sleep in Hindi, meant to pay tribute to the organic cotton Indian farmers,
18: yeah.
19: Where they're only bidding store that is 100% focused on God certified organic cotton. The cotton is grown without insecticides and pesticides. Mm. It's really soft, gets softer with every wash and use, and it's really durable as well. We provide that value proposition to the customer. And then they also feel good that they're making an eco-conscious purchase. Mm.
17: I do see other products as well, you know, at the storefront.
19: For us, being a local brand, what we wanted to do was also carry other products from fellow local brands to support the Singapore ecosystem of creativity.
17: That's fantastic.
19: Yeah.
13: Genesis brand ethos reminds me of the importance of being a conscious consumer. At New Baru, there are several founders who share this commitment to responsible business practices. Some brands prioritize eco-friendly materials, fair labor, while leather workers source their materials from byproducts of the food industry. Which leads me to my next stop. A business dedicated to inspiring consumers to be more mindful of the planet. One plant at a time. Meet Ivan. He started as an enthusiastic plant dad. Now, he owns this store, where Spa meets Plant Museum. The store offers a wide range of aesthetically pleasing leafy companions from around the world.
20: We actually have a greenhouse where we host them and we acclimatize them for at least 3 to 6 months to make sure it's more about having the plant adapt to our local weather so they don't have like a meltdown or stress out when it goes to your place.
18: Yeah.
20: So we take the stress away from you.
17: So that's the secret, I never knew.
13: Every plant here is one of Ivan's babies. His goal? To make plant care less intimidating and inspire more people to become plant parents.
20: Every single plant here comes with a care instruction, and even if you are not sure, you can always come back to the store with your existing purchase. We have a plant clinic here.
17: It sounds like you're Dr. Ivan then. You're like a plant doctor. Why set up a clinic, a plant clinic?
20: Your plant do get sick, and you do need a place where people can examine it and diagnose your plant for you. And the mission is to create a more sustainable future where plants are not discarded easily, but we want to give the knowledge to take care of a plant long term.
13: Ivan's determined to make me a better plant dad.
20: Today we're gonna do a very basic reporting. Have you reported a plant before?
21: I'm so new to all these things.
13: I'm getting a crash course in Plant Care 101. Usually part of his workshop, but I've scored a private session.
20: This workshop is to make sure people or the community get the proper plant care technique. In this way, they'll be more successful in their planting journey.
17: What are some popular myths?
20: The first one would be watering plant daily might in turn harm them. And point number two would be fertilizer doesn't help to revive a plant. Being a good plant parent don't necessarily require a green thumb to start with.
18: Yeah.
20: Like, it's a lot about consistency and being observant on the little things in life.
13: After this hands-on sesh, I've realized, like anything else, it just takes a little knowledge, patience, and care. And I have to say, today has been a day of learning. I found myself in a community bold enough to turn daring ideas into reality. With new stores, events, and collaborations on the way, I believe New Baru will always be just getting started.
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0: 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The latest GDP figures and a slate of key indicators are set to offer a clearer picture of whether growth is holding up as policymakers work to strengthen domestic demand.
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5: We should be in your bucket list.
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5: I'm willing to pitch everything.
9: Former offenders step into the demanding world of veteran hawkers, taking on its challenges for a chance to prove that their past does not determine their future.
5: The deal breaker for me is if they go back into their old ways.
9: As the world's demand for clean energy continues to grow, is nuclear power the answer? Unpack the complexities of science, politics and innovation as we explore the role nuclear energy could play in building a cleaner, greener future.
6: What lies beneath the ground here is in high demand and countries around the world want a piece of it.
9: This July on CNA.
12: You know, Joachim, these super trees here at Gardens by the Bay, they may be iconic, but did you know that Singapore has giants that have been around way longer?
18: Andrea means the heritage trees. They've been standing tall for more than the 60 returning this year.
12: That's right, and keeping these heritage trees healthy are a group of really passionate folks. We'd like to call them the Tree Whisperers.
26: Shh. The tree must be at least 5 meters in girl size and possess qualities like aesthetic, botanical, cultural, social, and historical value.
10: Imagine stepping into Singapore's natural retreats. When you're out walking, the breeze feels good, the shade is cool, and all around you, trees. They weren't planted by chance or just to look nice. In Singapore, greenery is part of the plan. It took time, care, and people working quietly behind the scenes. So next time you're surrounded by green and wonder, who made this possible? Sometimes the answer sits quietly in the open, in the quietest places. At first, this looks like just another traffic junction. But tucked quietly into the corner is a tree that's different.
26: Here is the heritage tree called the Karuning Kira. It is estimated to be 100 years old. Somewhere around in the early 1920s, the tree is already there. And just by looking at the sheer height of it, it is now standing at 37 meters tall. But it has the potential to reach to another 30 meters height. So it's really very majestic. And to qualify as a heritage tree, the tree must be at least 5 meters in girl size and possess qualities like aesthetic, botanical, cultural, social and historical value.
10: So how do you care for a tree that's been around for over 100 years? You call in the tree doctor. They're known as arborists. And Jia Hua is one of over 200 at Singapore's National Parks Board, working to keep trees healthy and standing strong.
26: I'm using the binoculars to look for dead, decay and diseased branches.
10: Today, he's noticed a few dry branches near the top hanging loose. Better to remove them now, before they become a hazard. The loose branches are cleared, but a healthy-looking tree
1: doesn't always mean it's healthy inside. It's time to look a little deeper. Diahua is using a tool called sonic tomography. It works a bit like an ultrasound, but for trees.
26: We will place sensors around the trunk and knock it with a sounding hammer, which will send sound waves through to the wood, and it will be recorded by the sensors to measure the velocity. The computer will use the data to churn out a tomogram.
1: Here's how the tomogram works. Brown shows solid, healthy wood. That's a good sign. Green? Not ideal. Could be early signs of stress. Purple means decay. And blue? That's a cavity. The one you want to avoid. To be thorough, Diahua also uses a resistance drill. It goes deep and picks up on resistance, signs of decay or damage.
26: Basically, we'll drill a hole into the wood and measure the wood's resistance. Less resistance would mean there could potentially be a decay in the tree itself.
1: The results are in. This 100-year-old giant is healthy and holding strong. There are over 200 heritage trees across Singapore, like the iconic rain trees along Connaught Drive. They're old, yes, but full of history.
26: They were planted in the 1800s, and now they're considering more than 130 years old. And they have witnessed historic events like the independence of Singapore and also Singapore celebrating its first National Day. I feel very honored and blessed to work with these heritage trees to keep them healthy as long as possible.
1: From Cranwell Road to Connaught Drive and the Singapore Botanic Gardens, these trees trace pieces of Singapore's story. The Singapore Botanic Gardens, a UNESCO World Heritage Site, is more than just a park. It's one of Singapore's oldest green spaces and home to nearly a quarter of Singapore's heritage trees.
2: We have probably the highest density of really nice heritage trees in a small area. The reason being the garden is over 160 years old and many of these trees have been here since the beginning or even earlier than the gardens.
1: If anyone knows these heritage trees inside and out, it's Dr. Therese. She spent years with them, watching them grow over time.
2: The heritage trees by nature are generally bigger. Older trees, so we do have extra checks in place to make sure that they are safe and how they are doing.
1: Today, two of NParks' certified climbers are here for a routine check on this marsh pulai, a swamp forest tree that has been here before the gardens were founded. It stands at roughly 30 meters tall. To climb it, they first set a line.
2: So they will catapult the end of the line up and hook it over an appropriate, strong, sturdy branch that will be their anchor point in the top part of the tree.
1: The climb begins with the help of ascenders that grip the rope and prevent slipping. Once they're up, the real work begins.
2: So you might want to be inspecting a certain branch. We also go up to the tops of trees sometimes to collect samples. So when you want to see the details of flowers or something is happening in the tree, the tree climbers sometimes go up to access and bring back samples.
1: Out of all the heritage trees here, one stands out, the tembusu. The tembusu has stood in the botanic gardens since the 1800s, outlasting wars, city growth, and generations of Singaporeans. Featured on the $5 note and protected as a heritage tree, it's more than just a tree. It's a symbol of endurance, grace, and the city's heritage.
2: I think especially in a place like Singapore, which is very high pace of development and change, means our landscapes are changing all the time, heritage trees are a really nice anchor to the past and a specific place. It's so meaningful to be able to know that this tree has been here for generations.
1: Many of today's heritage trees have stood for decades, but future ones often start right here, in a nursery. This is where each tree takes root and prepares for life in the city.
3: Pasir Panjang Nursery is the largest nursery in Singapore, managed by NParks. It is the size of 16 football fields, and at any given time, we house over 2,000 species of plants, which will eventually enhance our parks, line our roads, and also beautify all your various public spaces across Singapore.
1: Arthur is part of the team that helps make that happen, nurturing them from seed to sapling. For example, the fruit of the Tarina fragrance, a rare coastal species found in Singapore's swamp forests. Inside, seeds, small, precious, and carefully extracted by hand.
3: Once that is done, we will start off by preparing a propagation tray with specially selected soil media. And so once we prepare the trays, we will carefully plant seeds into them.
1: Once they sprout, seedlings are transferred into bags, giving them room to root and grow. After months of slow growth, they're moved into full sun, a small step closer to life beyond the nursery.
3: When I raise a young tree, we look out for good form and good structure, typically an upright structure, and it really shows that the tree is growing very well.
1: What Arthur is nurturing today could be what future generations of arborists like Jia Hua protect a century from now.
3: There's a saying that really resonates with our work. Someone is sitting in the shade today because someone planted a tree here a long time ago. And this really makes the work very meaningful for us.
1: From nursery to street, sapling to giant, every tree is guided by quiet hands behind the scenes. In a city that's always moving, it's the trees, their shade, their stillness, that invite us to pause. Because some things are worth slowing down for.
7: Japan is famous for its food, but after two decades of trying to raise its food self-sufficiency, nearly two-thirds of what Japanese people consume still come from overseas. How did one of the world's great food cultures lose the ability to feed itself? Insight Thursday on CNA.
8: 毎日毎日、今日も目が覚めてしまったと。それが僕の一日の始まりで、いつになったら幸せになれるのかなと。日本のみならず世界で今孤独というのが大きい問題になってますけども、特に日本、これは世界一日本のおじさんは孤独と。
11: C'est un peu le mal du siècle et le paradoxe de notre monde hyper connecté. 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
15: 每个人都讲我的鸡饭是最好吃的.
16: My ayam penyet is special. The customer feedback is very good.
27: I want to bring it down to the next generation so that this hawker trade will not die off.
28: I've been wasted 20 years inside.
29: For hawker, people don't judge. You come and buy food, you also would ask me whether I'm an ex-convict or not.
30: I'm very grateful Madam Haja teach me this sambal. Then I feel like, I don't know, someone trusted me.
31: 没有人这样炒东西的，这怎么炒？
8: 这么好，你都没有动到皮了。来拿下来，不是这样的。
30: Today haven't finished flying. Around 150 kg. A lot. Not okay. I came here to train. I not come here to work.
13: Today we are here to judge this new hawker's skill.

0: When you do not know someone, it is easy to notice the obvious. But there is more to us than that. If you could look beyond our disability, would you care to see, hear, and know us?
1: Andre, here's a random fact for you. Mm. Did you know that Australia was the very first country to establish diplomatic relations with Singapore when we first became independent in 1965?
2: Wow, that's a long time. Now today, some 20,000 Australians live right here in Singapore. And the Aussie that we're going to meet next, Joakim, he stands out to me because he's added some outback flavour to one of Singapore's oldest neighbourhoods.

0: I'm Adam Spearing. I'm 41. I work here at Outback Butchery at Tapayo. I've been in Singapore now for 10 years. This is mine and my wife's shop. The environment when I come here in the morning is very quiet. There's only me and a few stores open at that time of morning. Then after about a couple of hours, then you start to hear the people coming through and it starts to get a bit louder. Maybe bring more people. Actually, yeah, he didn't say, but I'll ask him. I'll ask him what day. I'll let you know. Normally when I get in, I'll do all the sausages first, because that's our biggest seller here. And I'll prepare all the minces, all the meats for the sausage. After the sausages, I'll do the beef. Then I will do my pork. Then I will do like my beef patties, meatballs, minces, stuff like that for the counter. But it takes about, 3 to 4 hours to prep everything in the morning. When I was younger, my father, he worked in a slaughterhouse. So he was also a butcher. So I've always had an interest in butchering. This one okay? The language barrier is not so bad, but when they can't speak English to me, normally we do like hand gestures, like shoulder or leg or, body parts where they want. So then we sort of communicate with sign language. So that's how we communicate. I think generally most of the time it's very funny because we all just point at the body part, then we have a giggle after it. This one I can give you 1-3.
1: I think the Irish pork will be the safest because that's more like a breakfast sausage. Because the pork Italian is spicy.
0: We are a specialized sort of store. We sort of specialize in handcrafted stuff, sausages, patties, all value-added items. I will buy from my supplier, then I will give to you by cheaper. I only charge $9 1 kilo.
2: Okay, then try on 1 kilo.
0: This one is good for stew, but this one you must cook for very long. This one you don't have to. This one is more tender than the brisket. Also, it's good to pass on that knowledge to the customer. We get a better interaction with the customer. That's why we have a lot more repeat customers as well, because we are not just like your normal, wet market butcher.
1: How are you going to take my bicycle back?
0: I'm not. Can't you ride it home?
1: I ride it home many times.
0: As long as you're home before 12:15.
1: Okay, then I will ride my bicycle home. I better take the 159 for opposite, then I'm going to grab Kyla. All right, I'm going off first. Bye.
0: Bye. See you tomorrow.
3: Bye.
0: Bye. So I work from 3 o'clock in the morning to 11 o'clock in the daytime. After that, I will go and pick up all my kids from school. Then we will get the little girl from school as well.
3: How are you?
0: I'm my own boss, so I can work and be a full-time father as well.

0: I told you, go and put her on the show. Get the bike, I asked you. Up on.
1: Good.
2: Last camera.
0: Yeah. Thank you, and... Go, come and show me. Which one, your homework? How I feel about raising children in Singapore, actually, I think is a lot better. It's more safer for the children. They get to learn different languages, different cultures, where in Australia schools and everything, we don't have that opportunity. So it's a bit different, the culture is a lot different.
3: It'll be a good time and rest. Remember you see?
0: No.
3: Yeah, you have to do the bike and then you stay
4: here. After you eat your ice cream and after you eat, you clean up and then you'll get in shower.
0: Nah, I told you to go in showers.
3: What?
5: We actually met in Sydney and then we just sort of hit it off.
0: We were married in 2015. We got married in Singapore.
5: So we went back and we're living in Australia for a bit. But then after when I fell pregnant with our second son, we decided to move back here.
4: You want to drink that?
2: Mm-hmm.
0: How many drinks you need?
3: 1,000 million.
4: Did it? What's up?
0: You don't know what to expect when you get to the other country, so it was a bit difficult to start with. But because Anne's family is here, like they're very close family, so it took me about a month to get used to it here. Then after that, it's just like normal.
5: So when we first came back to Singapore from Australia, we already had our own place. And then it was just, Adam adapting to the culture, the food. And to be honest, he didn't really have much of an issue.

0: I like taking them to the parks, like get outdoor in the nature, sort of, you know, like outdoorsy sort of type of thing.
1: See? Then you put on park and push up. Then put up. Then make cards too.
2: Each and every heartland, actually, we have 3-4 playgrounds. So the kids will actually get bored, right?
0: Actually, if you wanted to spend a day out, I've done it before. You take the kids to all the different playgrounds. So you start at one end, then you work your way back through, you know, you go through all the different parks on the way home. Because everything is close by, like everything is not so far away. So we don't have to like take public transport or anything. We just get around on our push bike or we just walk around.
2: Daddy, show you how to do it.
3: I know.
2: Look.
0: Well, I think I'm too fat.
2: Wow.

0: Michael.
1: Hi, Anna.
2: Hello. Chuck Waitao, please. I think that's what we got first time, right?
0: Yeah, that's really great. Yeah. But actually, you know something? I like the black pepper better.
3: I say very nice down here. But we should bring the kids down. Take them on the flyer.
4: You know where we should go as well? You know the Malayan which is around here as well. So actually, you get warmed up from the Malayan to that Helix Bridge, was it? Yeah.
3: Oh, yeah.
0: It's okay. You want the prawn?
5: Yeah, I want the prawn.
0: Hey, you're right, you know, they do have that grilled prawn too. The grilled squid.
5: Yeah, the octopus.
0: Say octopus again.
3: Octopus.

0: My family, they love it here. So like for me, home is where the heart is. My kids love it here. My wife from here. I think I miss Australia, but in the same time, I'm comfortable here in Singapore. So, you know, I can still go back home anytime. But for me, home is here in Singapore.
1: We hope you've had as much fun as we have discovering a different side of Singapore.
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6: At 8 a.m. in Bengaluru, or Bangalore as the locals call it, India's tech machine rumbles to life. But the road to the country's Silicon Valley is a long one for people who work there.
7: There are no roadblocks up ahead, no vehicles broken down in the middle of the road, no accidents either. And yet, these vehicles stand bumper to bumper in traffic, barely moving an inch. And this is not an unusual sight either. This is just another rush hour traffic jam in Bengaluru.
6: Software engineer Shikhar Chaucharia has to travel 15 kilometers. It takes him more than an hour. It's time that could be spent innovating, not idling. Now he works from home 2 days a week, joining millions, adapting to a city choking on its own success.
8: My company reimburses cab fare. I always take an AC cab and kind of get some of my work done in the cab. But I mean, that's not feasible for everyone, and I wouldn't have been able to get about an hour's worth of work during my commute, which I usually get because of the reimbursement. But yeah, if you're traveling by bus or an auto, it's very unproductive.
9: Apart from work, getting stuck in traffic, even for leisure activities, that must also be a pain, right?
8: Yeah, so the thought of traveling 15 kilometers in Bangalore traffic, that's the reason I've not met most of my friends for a while. But yeah, we somehow manage.
6: That's the story for many of Bengaluru's 1 million IT professionals who power the Asia-Pacific's biggest tech hub. Global giants such as Google, Visa and Coca-Cola have flocked here for its talent pool. But that very success has spawned new problems. Recent years of rapid growth have stretched Bengaluru far beyond its early boundaries. Into this star-shaped urban sprawl, typical of cities that grew faster than they could plan.
10: Over a period of time, especially after 70s, after 80s, the demand for housing increased significantly. And after 1900s and after 2000, it just went berserk, especially when the IT sector came in.
6: Parts of Bengaluru showcase modern urban design, while others, such as older settlements, evolved organically without structure. The result? A patchwork city where modern meets makeshift, creating the perfect storm for gridlock. TomTom's 2024 traffic index ranks Bengaluru the third slowest traffic in the world, about 34 minutes for every 10 kilometers, ranking worse than London and Manila. And a 2023 study puts the economic cost of this congestion at close to $2 billion a year and about 700,000 hours of lost productivity. Traffic congestion also negatively

0: Impacts mental health by increasing stress, anxiety and irritability, potentially leading to depression, insomnia and fatigue. Officials say the main driver of Bengaluru's congestion is the sheer number of vehicles on the road. 12 million are registered, about 2.5 million of them cars.
1: Bengaluru feels like a city built for cars and buses, not for people. The footpaths are in disrepair in some areas, the bicycle lanes are missing, and even crossing the streets can feel like a survival test. For a city that's gridlocked with traffic, this isn't just a matter of inconvenience. It's a daily drain on time, money, energy, and quality of life.
0: As Bengaluru continues to battle gridlock, it is trying some new ideas, deploying more than 300 AI-enabled cameras to better manage traffic and rolling out apps to help commuters plan their routes on the public transport system. But some urban planners say real change will come only when the city becomes friendlier to pedestrians and cyclists, not just cars.
2: But knowing that how other cities have grappled with this problem internationally, it takes about 20 to 25 years to put that infrastructure, all of it together in place.
0: For commuters such as Shikhar Chaucharia, the question isn't where Bangalore can fix its traffic, it's when. Because in a city where time is money, every minute lost comes at a cost. And here, the bill keeps growing.

0: This is Asia Tonight.
1: Good evening, I'm Lo Kuei-soo. Tonight's top stories. The third straight night of U.S. strikes, Donald Trump reinstating a blockade on Iranian ports while demanding as a self-declared guardian a fee for any transit through the Strait of Hormuz. At least 30 dead and 20 more critically injured, Bangkok authorities pledged to update and toughen safety measures after a fire late Sunday in a bar. China State Media confirmed the purge of a third member from the formerly 24 large top tier of party elites. Like Xinjiang CCP chief Ma Xingrui, under probe since April, found guilty of corruption. For a verdict that could turn on a single clip the second week in a likely months-long trial to determine whether to impeach the Philippine VP and bar her for good from taking office.

0: And also tonight, Les Bleus hoping for a Bastille Day victory against La Roja as France takes on Spain for a spot in the FIFA World Cup finals. And in business, China's car exports driven past a record 1 million units in June as part of an overall surge in trade for the world's second largest economy. Singapore's advanced estimate for second quarter GDP prompting upgrades in analyst expectations for full year growth, given robust growth in AI-related manufacturing. An interim truce under what could be the most pressure since its signing last month as the US and Iran deepen dispute over who should control the Strait of Hormuz. Washington to reinstate a blockade on Iranian shipping tomorrow morning. Donald Trump also slapping a 20% toll on any party choosing to send cargo through the waterway, saying it's only fair given that the US is doing duty as the self-appointed guardian of the Hormuz. Are Tehran disputing that claim, with a foreign minister also suggesting that 20% is excessive and that Iran, if it has control, would be more fair in what it charges. Both sides, meanwhile, intensifying strikes on the other, the US hitting strategically significant sites in Bushehr and Keshem Island. Tehran responding with strikes on American assets and bases in the Gulf. One Indian seafarer has died after two Emirati-linked tankers were attacked during passage off the coast of Oman. Iran's Revolutionary Guards accusing them of ignoring repeated warnings. Neha Punia for CNN joins us live from New Delhi. Neha, New Delhi summoning the Iranian representative to lodge a strong protest over the death of this Indian seafarer. What do we know?
1: That's right. News of that attack on the two UAE tankers broke overnight, and it was in the early hours of Tuesday that senior ME officials, Ministry of External Affairs officials, said there would be a statement. But before that statement was formally issued, we saw the senior most diplomat at the Iranian embassy here in New Delhi being summoned to the Ministry of External Affairs. His car was seen leaving, and many analysts have commented on how this was a very public summoning done in clear view of TV cameras and crews, and that New Delhi was trying to send out a clear message with that summons. He also had later the first official comments from New Delhi on what exactly happened. India said that it's issued the strongest possible protest against that attack and urge the Iranian diplomat to ensure that these attacks cease at the earliest. What we do know is this, that there were 30 Indian seafarers on board those two vessels that came under attack. One was killed. 10 others have sustained injuries. The Indian government says it's in contact with the families of these seafarers, as well as with the local officials in UAE, to ensure that all help is extended to them. We also have been speaking to experts who say that in the past, India has been careful about not naming Iran when it comes to condemnation of these strikes as part of the broader conflict. But that seems to have changed this time around. And there seems to be palpable anger, experts say, about how Indian seafarers have been caught in the middle of this conflict.
0: Neha, anger understandable. This is not the first death of an Indian seafarer in the last few months, given conflict in the Middle East. What kind of reassurance this time is New Delhi seeking?
1: Absolutely. Last month you had three Indian sailors that were killed when a US strike happened in the Gulf of Oman. India had lodged a protest with the US following that attack as well. Just 2 days ago, you had an Indian seafarer that went missing after a strike hit a Cyprus-flagged container ship as well. So, Indian seafarers very much caught in the crosshairs. The language of the statement that New Delhi has issued makes references to this. It's saying that it's calling for immediate cessation of violence by all parties involved. It says it's very important that all sides return to dialogue and diplomacy, and that the targeting of commercial shipping must stop immediately. also saying that free navigation and commerce should be restored. There's a reason for this. About one in five seafarers globally is Indian, and Indians make up a very big chunk of the commercial shipping industry. We've seen how in previous attacks as well, many Indians have become victims. Reports suggest 14 Indians have died in West Asia, in the waterways since this conflict started in February. We've asked the Ministry of External Affairs for latest statistics, but very much a pressing concern here in New Delhi that countries not directly involved in this conflict are paying a price for this as hostilities resume.
0: Well, thanks. Neha Poonia there for CNA in New Delhi. A political expert tells us why he thinks Donald Trump's proposal to charge a toll in Hormuz is unlikely to give Washington meaningful leverage.
2: I think it is neither a negotiating tactic nor a long-term shift in policy. The pattern, I think, has been a lot of sort of hopping around and impulsive declarations by President Trump as he sees that the U.S. is unable to truly coerce or force the sort of settlement that it's seeking here vis-a-vis Iran and control over the Strait of Hormuz. I think it's unlikely in the longer term that the U.S. is in a position to collect a 20% toll on ships passing through. And in any case, that is a fairly astronomical number that brings to mind Caribbean piracy or something. And it would massively increase the cost of energy throughout much of the world. So I don't think that's a long-term solution to anything. But it's also not clear to me that this offers any sort of negotiating leverage. And so if it is a tactic, it's not one that I understand. And I'm not inclined to view it as such, if I can be honest. I do think that as time goes on and as shipping remains uncertain and cargo increasingly expensive, we'll see increasing economic pressure on Asian countries and Asian markets. I think that Asian investors in Asian markets should ideally respond with greater lucidity and foresight and not respond to every sort of apparent shift, and instead keep their eye on hedging, on medium-term solutions, and again, on looking for energy solutions that are not so dependent on petro supplies flowing through the strait.
0: Families claiming the remains of those killed in Bangkok's deadliest fire in more than a decade on Sunday, the toll rising to 30. More than 70 others are injured, 24 of them critically so. For many relatives, grief turning to anger.
3: ก็นั่นแหละค่ะพี่ๆทุกคนรวมถึงตัวเราด้วยทั้งครอบครัวด้วยก็ไม่มีใครอยากให้เกิดเหตุการณ์นี้มันก็สำหรับครอบครัวเขามันก็เป็นอะไรที่ค่อนข้างที่จะทำใจได้ลำบากนิดนึงนะคะพอคุณยายท่านก็แก่แล้วคือท่านก็พูดอยู่ว่าแบบต้องเป็นเขานะที่แบบเผาศพต้องเป็นพี่ซนเผาศพยายนะไม่ใช่ยายมามารับศพหลานอะไรอย่างเงี้ย
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0: Jeremy Koh for CNA joins us live from the site of the fire in Bangkok. Jeremy, we're hearing from angry relatives there. Beyond apology, they will also be wanting some explanation for why this happened. What have investigations shown so far?
5: Well, yes, indeed. Forensic police have been scouring the wreckage of this site for answers as to what caused the blaze and why it was so deadly. And, you know, police have are probing possible negligence as well, including obstructed emergency exits. Now, many of those who died in this fire were found trapped in windowless bathrooms at the rear of this building, where they may have escaped to try to flee the flames as well. Police have said that this blaze could have been caused by a short-circuited ceiling air conditioner, which is at the front of this venue. This venue just underwent a safety inspection in April as well. So they've interviewed over 30 people so far, and possible charges will be considered only after all the facts and evidence have been gathered. Now, the owner is among those being treated in an intensive care unit at the moment. And separately, an interior ministry official has also said that the venue's license is also under scrutiny amid concerns over whether this was permitted to host live music, such as what happened on Sunday night as well. Meanwhile, reports have also emerged about Prime Minister Anthony Singh possibly being fed false information by a man in military-style fatigues. Now, Prime Minister Anutin has addressed the controversy, saying that when he arrived at this site on Monday, there were lots of government officials already here, and he only noticed the man after the man appeared next to him and started speaking to reporters and giving them false information, very detailed information about what happened here. So the police spokesperson has also said that they're investigating, what the man said and to assess the intent before they look into further legal actions. Just a recap of what the man said. The man basically said that he claimed that customers were prevented from leaving this venue before paying their bills. And he gave very detailed information to reporters despite not being present at the scene.
0: All right, Jeremy, support as well for victims and their families after this disaster.
5: Well, the government has pledged financial support for the victims as well as their families. So family members of those who died in this blaze can receive compensation of up to 300,000 baht or around $9,000 if it's established that the blaze was caused by negligence by the bar owner or by any other possible parties as well. And relatives of those who are injured can receive up to 80,000 baht or around $2,400, including compensation for lost income and up to 50,000 baht for psychological and physical rehabilitation. Meanwhile, relatives of the dead have been gathering at the Police General Hospital today to claim the remains of their loved ones. This as mourners and relatives of the victims started gathering at this site. They've been streaming into this site to pay their respects to the victims. So we can see lots of handwritten notes, both in Thai and other languages, expressing their condolences to the victims, and also food items and water as well. This as Bangkok has pledged to check what happened and to step up enforcement at such venues across the country.
0: Thanks for that. Jeremy Koh for CNA, almost 2 days after a fire at a Bangkok bar. Thanks for that, Jeremy. So led on this bulletin, the Philippines business process outsourcing industry downgrading growth forecast in the face of artificial intelligence. As volatility in the KOSPI jumping since May, we look at what is driving that volatility.
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0: In business, China's car exports topping a million for the first time in June as part of robust trade figures, which showed exports hitting their fastest pace of growth in 4 months. Shipments of cars at 1.06 million units, up more than 71% from a year earlier. Chinese car makers driven to find new markets overseas as domestic sales slowed with the phasing out of EV subsidies. Total exports in US dollar terms rising 27% on year last month, marking its fastest pace of growth since October 2021. Overseas shipments accelerating sharply from the 19.4% growth recorded in May, while imports also exceeded forecasts, rising 36%, the strongest gain since June 2021. The global focus on investing in AI fueling demand for semiconductors, China also producing and selling some 32 billion integrated circuits abroad last month. GDP figures for the second quarter out tomorrow, along with other economic indicators such as retail sales, which taken together will give a broader sense of how the economy as a whole in China is doing. Louis Liu from Oxford Economics tells us why she thinks, or pardon me, Louise Liu from Oxford Economics tells us why she thinks the Chinese economic recovery remains fragile despite strong export figures.
1: It's funny how people talk about China being investment-led driven for so many years, and now we have investment contracting, you know, pretty much over the last few months. I do think that, you know, a big part of that investment decline has got to do with the fact that the economy continues to work through a lot of the balance sheet repair, work through a lot of the debt, not just at the local government levels, but also property developers. So there is a lot of debt that needs to be worked through. And that, you know, by most other economies' example and history suggests that it would take, you know, at least half a decade. So we're still pretty long way to go before investments could, you know, stage a very organic rebound. So I think China might have lost one of its engines of growth, but, you know, again, today's trade number does suggest that it has found a new engine of growth in exports, although that is obviously a very fragile picture to be leaning or putting all your eggs on in the same basket.
0: Here in Singapore, analysts expect this year's GDP to come in at 4.3% on the back of an AI-related boom in manufacturing. This is higher than the early estimate of a 2-4% growth for the entire year. The optimism coming after Singapore's economy grew 5.7% in the second quarter. The manufacturing cluster was a standout. It peaked in six quarters, growing by 12.2%. Economists say this latest quarterly growth gives Singapore a strong start in the first half.
2: With related to trade-related expansion driven by global AI tailwinds will continue to, you know, sustain into the second half of the year, especially as we see some of the hyperscalers in the U.S. continue to expand and ramp up their AI data infrastructure, and that will continue to demand some of Singapore's memory chips as well as server-related products.
0: A second quarter expansion coming in softer compared to the previous quarter's 6.3%. Some sectors weighed down by conflict in the Middle East. The chemicals cluster contracted due to feedstock disruptions. The construction segment expanded by 6.2%, slower than the previous 12.9%. Analysts say it's due to higher material costs, energy prices and supply chain shocks. They say Singapore is also facing other risks.
3: So the U.S. has Section 301 investigations ongoing. There's also Section 232 investigation ongoing on semiconductors. We have to watch whether this will result in fresh tariffs on Singapore's exports, which could hurt, you know, demand. That being said, we expect the existing exemptions, the most key being electronics and semiconductors, we expect these exemptions to be maintained.
0: A milestone for Taiwan's second largest contract chipmaker, UMC, with the delivery of its first photonics chip from its Singapore production plant. The chips were produced in collaboration with Singapore developer Silith Technology. The chips were printed on 12-inch wafers, which have higher yields and are used in more advanced chip-making processes. UMC senior vice president says Singapore's position as a hub for the company facilitated swifter collaboration, needing just 18 months from development to production. Deputy Prime Minister Gan Kim Yong says Singapore's central bank will continue to strengthen the financial system while supporting financing for the region's transition to a low-carbon economy. Mr. Gan, who is chairman of the Monetary Authority of Singapore, was speaking in a written statement released with the central bank's latest sustainability report. MAS says it has introduced new guidelines to help financial institutions manage climate risks. It has also expanded partnerships to boost green financing in Asia, with its Green Investments Partnership growing from $510 million to $800 million US dollars. It's also reduced its own operational carbon emissions. At the same time, it says it remains on track to lower the carbon intensity of its investment portfolio by 2030. MAS says keeping up the momentum will require governments, financial institutions and businesses to continue working together. It adds it will continue working with industry partners to develop practical financing solutions for the region. The Philippines business process outsourcing industry is lowering its growth expectations, citing the rapid rise of artificial intelligence, geopolitical uncertainty and tougher global competition. The IT and Business Process Association of Philippines now forecasts industry revenue of 50.5 billion US dollars and 2.14 million jobs, that's by 2028, or that is down from earlier projections of $59 billion and 2.5 million jobs in 2022. The sector remains a major pillar of the Philippine economy, contributing around 8% of GDP. But industry leaders warn that in a worst-case scenario, jobs could even decline by 2028. They say investing in AI skills will be crucial as newer outsourcing hubs, including Vietnam, South Africa and Poland, compete for business. In Jakarta, the equity benchmark ending the day just above the flat line, the country's bourse adding 37 stocks to a list of those with highly concentrated shareholdings as part of reforms. This after warning early this year from index provider MSCI over market transparency. The rupiah trading nearly flat around the 18,000 mark against the greenback. The government earlier welcoming S&P Global Ratings retention of Indonesia's investment grade rating and stable outlook. The index provider says it expects the government to keep the budget deficit in check. South Korea's equity markets have skyrocketed over the past year as the country rides the global AI boom powered by two chip titans, Samsung Electronics and SK Hynix. But over the past month, the KOSPI has been letting up its gains down more than a quarter, declining in half the time it took to reach from the current level to the all-time high set on the 22nd of June. Volatility also increasing with the Korea Exchange activating the circuit breaker for the KOSPI seven times this year, with two just this month alone. Before this year, it was only triggered five times in the index's history. Volatility driven by the two chip-making heavyweights, Samsung Electronics and SK Hynix, accounting for more than half of the KOSPI's market capitalization. Despite blockbuster results, shares of the chip makers have seen more violent swings, pulling the broader Korean market along with them. Much of that blame can be pinned on single stock leveraged ETFs, which were allowed to trade on the Korea Exchange in late May. They are financial instruments that amplify gains and losses, which can lead to market volatility.
4: 26년도 지금 한 3월 달에 그 2000 가지고 거의 15배 수익을 만들어서 3억까지 되게 엄청나게 폭발적인 성장을 했었어요. 근데 그 3월, 4월 이 변동성 장까지 버티다가 그 다음에 오히려 상승장에서 너무 이 수급 괴리가 커지다 보니까 잘못 생각을 해서 그 3억이 결국 다시 깡통으로 아무것도 남지 않은 상태로 폭발적으로 올라갔던 만큼 정말 폭발적으로 내려가더라고요.
0: Barely a month after the government gave the go-ahead for leveraged ETFs to trade, the top financial regulator said he regrets not blocking that approval. Opposition to the ETFs also increasing, with a lawmaker calling for them to be delisted and the Bank of Korea coming out to warn of the risks associated with them. Still ahead of on this bulletin, the second week in the trial to impeach the Philippine vice president. Both the prosecution and the defense coming out with laying the groundwork for a fight on every front. Third member from the top tier of China's party elite expelled following a corruption probe.
5: AI made this Philippine worker 15 times more productive. 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
10: The world has entered a new energy race, and nations are scrambling to secure the fuel to power it.
11: Uranium is really the crux of nuclear energy.
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10: As the race for uranium accelerates, countries are seeking new alternatives.
13: The thorium project in China is the very first thorium reactor to enter the experimental stage.
10: Meanwhile, a pursuit to unlock energy from the same reaction that powers the sun, nuclear fusion.
14: Did I just see a fusion reaction take place?
10: And what if nuclear's next fuel source is not even on Earth?
15: The amount of helium-3 in the moon is massive. We are looking at millions of tons.
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10: The nuclear option, Monday and Tuesday on CNA.
17: Do you know there's a river in here?
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17: 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Now, the rivers are hard to find.
18: The source of the Singapore River is actually further west.
17: Take a ride back to the life and stories of our lost rivers. 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
0: Tonight's top stories, the US president reinstating a blockade on Iranian ports and demanding a fee for any transit through the Strait of Hormuz. Thai authorities pledge tougher safety measures as they investigate a deadly bar fire in Bangkok, the toll climbing to 30 people with 20 others critically injured. And China expels former Politburo member Ma Xinru from the Communist Party over corruption, the latest senior figure caught up in President Xi Jinping's anti-graft purge. The fifth hearing this week of more than 90 in a trial to impeach the Philippine Vice President Sara Duterte faces four charges, including that of misusing public funds and threatening to assassinate the president. The session today seeing Ms. Duterte's defense team cross-examine a witness for the prosecution, an official from the National Bureau of Investigation who has offered testimony on the nature of threats made by the vice president in 2024. Senator warnings of protracted proceedings before there can be any credible verdict. But suggestions also that this is one trial for which the verdict could matter less than what could emerge as part of the legal battle. And we're joined in the studio by Professor Aris Arugay. He's a visiting senior fellow and coordinator of Philippine Studies Program of the ICES, Yusuf Ishak Institute, right here in Singapore. Thanks for joining us. Professor Arugai, I was going to start with the four articles of impeachment, but more important news, the trial today adjourning before 8 p.m. Singapore time, and the dropping of one witness. Who might that be?
1: The prosecution was supposed to present the chief of staff of Vice President Sara Duterte, attorney Zuleika Lopez, and she's supposed to be considered a hostile witness for the prosecution because she remains loyal and continues to work for the vice president. The wisdom of the prosecution is that it is redundant to present her because the objective of the prosecution is just to show that the video wherein the vice president made grave threats against the president, the first lady, and the former speaker are authentic and true. So the prosecution thought that the previous witness has already proven that, and therefore it would be redundant to present Ms. Lopez.
0: All right. The focus so far, so we're day five, right, because we only have three hearings in a week. So last week, three. Yesterday, one hearing. Today, another hearing. Tomorrow, another hearing. And then the next week. Right. So far, there are four articles of impeachment. But the focus, as far as you can see, has been more on just the one article.
1: Yes. So it seems like the strategy of the prosecution, as represented by members of the House of Representatives, is to present the threat made by the vice president that she has already spoken to a supposed hitman, just in case something happens to her, to kill the president, the first lady, and the former speaker. The strategy is that this seems to be the most palpable of the four charges because the video is very public. It's been shown, and I think it's been seen by every Filipino. And it also shows the demeanor of the vice president because the video shows a lot of cursing, a lot of violent language, and the anger shown by the vice president, which doesn't seem to be very becoming of a public official or someone who wanted to be president by 2028.
0: We've had the vice president deliver a statement today saying she did not see that any factual basis had been established. But if the fact is this video, we've had at least seven different versions of exactly the same delivery on seven different clips. That is not contested. So what is the prosecution contesting with the defense?
1: Well, the vice president has made every effort to say that she did not make any threat, despite the obvious pronouncements that she made on the video. So therefore, this is still part, I think, of that narrative, that while the video exists, that there's constant deniability on the part of the vice president that she did not intend to kill the president, and therefore the threat are merely words. But that is up, for example, to the prosecution to prove that this is threatening, and the threat will directly benefit the president. Because after all, impeachment is not necessarily about criminal liability. It's about whether an impeachable official, this vice president, should deserve the office that she was voted into, or whether she should continue to be holding elective office just in case she runs after her term.
0: So there's a broader point of, can the prosecution prove that this behavior in these clips is becoming of someone so high in office in the Philippines? What would they need to show?
1: Well, yeah, that's right, because impeachment is not purely a legal process. It is a political process. And this is why this is televised. Every Filipino, I think millions are watching this every day. Because what the House and what the prosecution wanted is that this is a process for transparency and accountability. And therefore, if the vice president was able to really explain her behavior, as well as her use of confidential funds, the other charges, then we wouldn't have this trial. But it came to a point that impeachment must be required for her to be compelled to present her case. And this is why we're here right now.
0: So there are three other articles. The others involve misuse of public funds, unexplained private wealth. For you, these articles, in fact, are more damning.
1: Well, yes, because while they're not as visceral or as obvious as the grave threat, this has something to do with corruption, which strikes a very sensitive chord to a lot of Filipinos at the moment. And corruption seemed to be sweeping not only the the accusations against the vice president, but government at large. So I think we will see, and it will get more interesting over the days of this historic impeachment trial.
0: But corruption arguably might be a harder card for the current president to play against his vice president.
1: I think that is correct. Given the polarized nature of Philippine politics, corruption is a stain that is not only monopolized by one political dynasty or one political faction. So while the corruption allegations against Sara Duterte are being processed through this impeachment, it behooves the current government to also do its part to investigate, for example, the lingering corruption scandal on flood control projects, as well as other infrastructure projects, to show that corruption is not being, or the investigations against corruption, it's not being weaponized against the vice president just because she has severed her ties with the current president.
0: So it is an issue that of the 24 senators judging this trial, three of them are not there, two incarcerated related to corruption, and one on the run from the ICC.
1: Indeed. We have never experienced this in the two previous impeachment trials in our history, that you have a Senate wherein certain senators are now detained for corruption allegations or for certain other offenses, and one with a standing warrant of arrest from the International Criminal Court. It makes it very complicated because you need two-thirds of the 24, which means 16 votes. And with three senators who cannot attend the trial, that makes it difficult, more difficult, to reach the magic number, which is 16, for conviction.
0: All right. We will be seeing whether those senators vote based on the public opinion, or perhaps for their own vested interests. Thanks so much for joining us, Professor Aris Arugay, Visiting Senior Fellow and Co-Chair in the Philippine Studies Program of the ICES, Yusuf Ishak. And so thanks for coming this evening.
1: Thank you.
0: China's expelled another high-ranking official from the Politburo of the Communist Party, a long-running crackdown on corruption under President Xi Jinping, taking out Ma Xinrui, the third sitting member to be removed since 2025 from an elite decision-making body that before the purges stood at 24. 66-year-old Ma, a former party chief of Xinjiang, was placed under investigation in April over a serious violation of law and discipline, generally considered party code for corruption. Investigators found Ma Xinrui had sought extensive benefits for himself and his family on many fronts, including buying property below market rates, improperly arranging jobs for others, or receiving sexual favours. The report also says he failed to detect other disciplinary violations, which would suggest more people are involved. Ma Xinrui, a scientist turned administrator, enjoyed a meteoric rise after working for more than a decade in China's state-owned aerospace industry. The other two Politburo members removed over the last 2 years are Zhang Yuxia, the military's most senior general, and He Weidong, former vice chair of the Central Military Commission. Political scientist who spoke to earlier says the latest high-level purge suggests China's anti-graft campaign has some way to go yet.
2: So there are a couple of things Ma Xinrui's expulsion tells us. One is that Xi Jinping's current anti-corruption campaign is continuing. It appears that there are corrupt officials at every corner, despite the fact that she has been trying to clean house for over the past decade and a half. Now, the other point I think that comes up is that no one is safe, right? So it appears that it's possible for anyone to get purged at any point. So this is really the point of curiosity, and no one really outside of the party knows for sure. If after more than a decade, the party still faces such serious problems for corruption, then it would appear that, you know, Xi's efforts might seem somewhat quixotic, right? But on the other hand, if it is indeed the case, and some have made these claims, that Xi's efforts to go after people for corruption really masks a political purge, then the sort of efforts to get rid of people who Xi feels might somehow endanger his position will continue.
0: Singapore Ministers K. Shanmugam and Dr. Tan Sze Ling are awarded $230,000 Singapore dollars each in damages by the High Court after news organisation Bloomberg and its reporter were found to have defamed them. The minister said sue them over a 2024 article on high-end property deals, which falsely suggested the ministers acted improperly in their transactions. In her written judgment, Justice Audrey Lim found that the article in question by Dr. Lo De Wei had defamed the ministers. She rejected Bloomberg's argument that the ministers were only cited as examples as part of an article that examined a broader trend of good-class bungalow transactions. Justice Lim said when read as a whole, the article linked the ministers' transactions with claims of money laundering and a lack of checks and balances. She said these are grave assertions that directly questioned their personal integrity, character and professional reputation. Furthermore, the judge pointed out that internal correspondence within the Bloomberg team showed that the main purpose behind the article was to publish a story about the minister's GCB transactions and the broader narrative of how wealthy people in Singapore use non-caveated transactions and trust structures to keep their dealings secret or, quote, off radar. That was a cover devised to carry that story. Justice Lim also found that Bloomberg's conduct in removing the paywall pertaining to the article demonstrated malice, as it would make the article accessible to the broader public. She ruled that Bloomberg and Mr. Lau are jointly liable for the damages owed. Inflation figures from the US just out. CPI in June at 3.5% on year. That is a slowdown from the 4.2% last month, falling short of Bloomberg estimates of 3.8%. US core inflation at 2.6% compared to last month's 2.9%. The latest numbers showing headline inflation losing speed for a second month, leaving May as the peak of year-on-year inflation for 2026, at least so far. Even as the US and Iran resume their attacks, disrupting oil flow through the Strait of Hormuz, analysts expect lower petroleum prices to continue easing headline inflation through the summer. The figures coming ahead of US Federal Reserve Chair Kevin Warsh's first testimony before Congress. And still ahead on this bulletin, a warning from Australian authorities of shortfalls in big tech social media protections for children. And counting down to the first World Cup semi-finals, France going head-to-head with Spain will be live from Paris with a preview.
3: From traders.
4: My name is Nanfei, which in Chinese, it translates directly to South Africa.
3: To titans.
5: 真正做扎根在这个地方做制造业的，实际上并不是很多。
3: Local communities transformed.
6: They say I came in as a cat and now I'm a lion.
3: What's behind China's new chapter in South Africa? Wednesday on CNA.
8: Japan is famous for its food, but after two decades of trying to raise its food self-sufficiency, nearly two-thirds of what Japanese people consume still come from overseas. How did one of the world's great food cultures lose the ability to feed itself? Insight Thursday on CNA.
25: This July, when tradition meets transformation, new possibilities take shape.
26: Nihoma! Wow!
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28: We should be in your bucket list.
25: From life behind bars to life behind the stove.
28: I'm willing to pitch everything.
25: Former offenders step into the demanding world of veteran hawkers, taking on its challenges for a chance to prove that their past does not determine their future.
28: The deal breaker for me is if they go back into their old ways.
25: As the world's demand for clean energy continues to grow, is nuclear power the answer? Unpack the complexities of science, politics and innovation as we explore the role nuclear energy could play in building a cleaner, greener future.
29: What lies beneath the ground here is in high demand and countries around the world want a piece of it.
25: This July on CNA.
30: 每个人都讲我的鸡饭是最好吃的。
31: My opinion is special. The customer feedback is very good.
32: I want to bring it down to the next generation so that this hawker trade will not die off.
5: wasted 20 years inside.
7: For hawker, people don't judge. You come and buy food, you also would ask me whether I'm an ex-convict or not.
9: I'm very grateful Madam Haja teach me this sambal. Then I feel like, alamak, someone trusted me. Today haven't finished frying. Around 150 kg. Lord, not okay. I came here to train. I not come here to work.
10: Today we are here to judge this new hawker's skill.

0: The US and Iran both keen to take control of the Strait of Hormuz, which includes the right to impose fees for transit. But do such taxes run afoul of international law that ostensibly guarantees free passage? The UN Convention on the Law of the Sea, or UNCLOS, grants all ships the right to pass through natural straits without interference. Nearby states can only regulate passage for specific reasons, such as for safety or to prevent pollution. They're not allowed to stop passage or charge tolls. The Panama and Suez canals do not fall under this law because they are man-made. Relevant authorities collect fees for maintenance and other services. There are, however, instances of established systems that do collect fees for transit through natural straits, using what is collected to ensure safe passage. Here in Southeast Asia, Indonesia, Malaysia and Singapore jointly oversee the Straits of Malacca and Singapore, one of the most heavily utilised shipping lanes in the world. They do not collect payment for transit, but they do collect voluntary contributions through its cooperative mechanism. The measure supports navigational safety and environmental protection and includes an Aids to Navigation Fund, or the ANF. This is supported by donations from non-profit organisations, industry stakeholders and states, a committee drawn from contributors and representatives from Indonesia, Malaysia and Singapore manages this fund. In the Strait of Magellan, Chilean maritime authorities impose the compulsory use of licensed local pilots to help ships navigate an otherwise dangerous waterway. This has frequent narrow channels, unpredictable winds and low visibility. Oman last month reportedly proposing a draft on a toll system for Hormuz, outlining a framework of service fees in exchange for usage. But there are concerns revenue collected could be used for other purposes. Australia's online safety watchdog warns that big tech companies are still falling short in protecting young people, highlighting serious gaps in their systems for detecting online abuse. Roger Maynard for CNA with this report.
1: Now, Canberra's turning its sights on the danger of so-called sexual extortion, and in particular, what it calls the devastating impact on young men. According to a report from Australia's eSafety Commissioner, Julian Mangrant, many social media giants are failing to protect vulnerable young men between the ages of 18 and 24. She accused platforms of allowing persistent gaps when it came to detecting and preventing child sexual exploitation and abuse. Many offenders use the same sort of phrases and scripts when targeting younger victims, who are often blackmailed into paying money in return for their sometimes dubious photographs or messages not being sent to friends or family members. Last year, the eSafety Commission received 3,300 reports of sexual extortion in Australia, but the real number is likely to be much higher. The authorities say offenders are exploiting gaps in platform design, weak detection systems and inconsistent safeguards to move seamlessly between services and escalate harm against children.
2: And I think that's the piece that sort of concerns me from an implementation point of view, is if we're getting these ads targeted to these accounts that are in the age that they're, you know, meant to be or potentially on social media, but we're not being asked to do anything other than say that we're old enough. To me, that's sort of that's the hole in the process at the moment.
1: It's frustrating for the powers that be that they often appear so seemingly helpless in their battle to influence big tech, even though the companies themselves can be fined many millions of dollars for failing to comply with Australian law. Even last year's social media ban on young people under the age of 16 has only enjoyed limited success.
3: The apps that I've currently been using, ever since the social media ban, I have not been asked for age verification at all, and am still using those apps till this day with no type of ban at all.
1: Big tech, who are legally required to stop under-16s from accessing their platforms with the aid of age identification technology, may soon be forced to take their responsibilities more seriously. Roger Maynard, CNA, Sydney.
0: A semi-final showdown between France and Spain in just a few hours. Les Bleus aiming for another shot at the FIFA World Cup final after losing out to Argentina in 2022. La Roja have only reached the final just the once, now aiming for a second time. 19-year-old Spanish forward Lamine Yamal confident of his team and unnerved about meeting the French.
4: No, no se ha malinterpretado. Al final me preguntaron a mí si,

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1: OLED is the peak of panel technology. 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
3: Yes, that's right, Wei Su. We had the Bastille Day demonstrations and marches this morning on the Champs-Élysées. The traditional military parade took place with Ukrainian soldiers also marching along in formation with the soldiers of many other European nations. There in front of Emmanuel Macron, the French president, at his final Bastille Day, his final 14th of July National Day before he leaves office in April. We also had the European Commission President Ursula von der Leyen there before she travels to Ukraine later, along with the Spanish Prime Minister, Finnish President. There were many other dignitaries who were present as well, staying on from having attended the Coalition of the Willing meeting here in Paris on Monday. And now the attention will turn to the semi-final taking place later today.
4: I'll put you on the spot and ask you, how are both of these shaping up, these teams, and what are their chances?
3: Well, certainly Spain feel that they are in a strong position. They are the defending European champions. They have managed to get through almost the entire tournament so far with one of the meanest defences. However, they have relied on late substitutions scoring goals. They would want perhaps more from their starting 11, particularly the new wonderkid Lamine Yamal, who's half Moroccan, half Equatoguinean, but does represent Spain at a national level. When it comes to France, they'll be looking to their captain, to their highest ever scorer, and to the man who is just one goal behind Lionel Messi in the race for the Golden Boot, Kylian Mbappe. The 27-year-old will be looking to lead that frightening forward line with Ousmane Dembele, also alongside Michael Olise, born in London, but now representing France, and certainly looking for some of his slide rule late passes into the box. So they want Michael Olise to be the metronome ticking around, much the same way that Spain will look to Rodri for that position in and around the defensive midfield, pushing forward. So we can expect a very tactical game. The last time the two sides met was in June last year. It finished Spain 5, France 4 in a competitive match. If we get the same scoreline again this evening at Wei Su, then certainly neutral fans will be in for a bit of a treat.
4: Oh, thanks. Ross Cullen for CNA there in Paris. France, a reminder, will go head-to-head with Spain at 3 a.m. Singapore, Hong Kong time Wednesday morning. The winner will take on either England or Argentina, who are facing off on Thursday, 3 a.m. Singapore, Hong Kong time. You can catch those matches live for free on Channel 5 and MeWo. It's Asia Tonight. Headlines anytime at cna.asia, plus on Facebook and YouTube. Good night.

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2: In a remote village 2,000 metres above sea level, Sri Simigaon Primary School in Nepal has a rather unconventional curriculum. Besides subjects like English, math and science, students are also taught the basics of mountain climbing. The students here are ethnically Sherpas. With many growing up to work as mountain guides, the school believes that starting young will give the children a head start in their career. With no government funding, lessons are conducted by volunteers. They teach for 1 week a month before returning to their day jobs as mountain guides. When one leaves, another takes their place. The students start their training scaling a nearby rock face, working their way up to a much higher climb by the end of the school year. This initiation in mountaineering has shaped the children's aspirations, with many now dreaming of climbing Mount Everest.

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0: Japan is famous for its food, but after two decades of trying to raise its food self-sufficiency, nearly two-thirds of what Japanese people consume still come from overseas. How did one of the world's great food cultures lose the ability to feed itself? Insight Thursday on CNA.
1: The world has entered a new energy race, and nations are scrambling to secure the fuel to power it.
2: Uranium is really the crux of nuclear energy.
3: Global demand for uranium is expected to double between now and 2040.
1: As the race for uranium accelerates, countries are seeking new alternatives.
4: The thorium project in China is the very first thorium reactor to enter the experimental stage.
1: Meanwhile, a pursuit to unlock energy from the same reaction that powers the sun, nuclear fusion.
5: Did I just see a fusion reaction take place?
1: And what if nuclear's next fuel source is not even on Earth?
6: The amount of helium-3 in the moon is massive. We are looking at millions of tons.
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1: The nuclear option, Monday and Tuesday on CNA.
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1: 现在我所在的位置是左贡的如美镇，这里的海拔是2600米。因为我们翻过这个绝巴山的话，可能海拔要上升到4000多，将近5000米左右的样子。绝巴山呢，相当的危险。我爬完那个山的时候，然后那看那下面的路就特别高，如果有恐高的话，说实话可能连车都不敢开，因为下面就是1-2千米的谷底。我开车的时候我都尽量不看下面，但是有时候转弯的话要往外甩一下的话，会看到下面的那个悬崖特别高，心里面还是有点害怕的。这个山是特别的陡，转弯的话我角度太大了，我的反光镜根本就看不到，有时候我会提醒我的老婆让她给我看着一点。后面能转过吗？
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0: On your next Asia First, China faces a mid-year economic health check. The latest GDP figures and a slate of key indicators are set to offer a clearer picture of whether growth is holding up as policymakers work to strengthen domestic demand.
1: From traders.
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2: My Ayam Penyet special, the customer feedback is very good.
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6: I'm very grateful Madam Haja teach me this sambal. Then I feel like, alamak, someone trusted me.
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6: Today haven't finished frying, around 150 kg, a lot. Not okay, Haja. I came here to train, Haja. I not come here to work.
8: Today we are here to judge this new hawker's skill.
9: In a remote village, 2,000 metres above sea level, Sri Sibigan Primary School in Nepal has a rather unconventional curriculum. Besides subjects like English, math and science, students are also taught the basics of mountain climbing. The students here are ethnically Sherpas. With many growing up to work as mountain guides, the school believes that starting young will give the children a head start in their career. With no government funding, lessons are conducted by volunteers. They teach for 1 week a month before returning to their day jobs as mountain guides. When one leaves, another takes their place. The students start their training scaling a nearby rock face, working their way up to a much higher climb by the end of the school year. This initiation in mountaineering has shaped the children's aspirations, with many now dreaming of climbing Mount Everest.
10: On your next Asia First, China faces a mid-year economic health check. The latest GDP figures and a slate of key indicators are set to offer a clearer picture of whether growth is holding up as policymakers work to strengthen domestic demand.

0: This is Singapore Tonight.
1: Good evening, I'm Angela Lim in tonight's top stories. AI demand powered Singapore's economy to 5.7% growth in Q2, according to advanced estimates. Manufacturing surged even as growth eased elsewhere. A new push to rejuvenate woodlands and spotlight its heartland merchants. It comes as upcoming RTS Link threatens to draw more shoppers and spending across the causeway to Johor. And think you can spot AI-generated content? A new survey finds only 4 in 10 professionals in Singapore are able to do so. And smartwatches could soon help NUH detect changes in patients' vital signs earlier, while reducing checks and disruptions to sleep. Plus, from the big screen to a journey home, hit Chinese film Dear You is sending more Singaporeans in search of their ancestral roots.

0: At least 30 dead and 20 more critically injured. Bangkok authorities pledged to update and toughen safety measures after a fire late Sunday in a bar. And Typhoon Bavi leaves a trail of flooding and destruction in China as North Korea prepares for impact. And in your Asia business update, Singapore is building a greener financial system, from tougher climate risk rules for banks to more funding for Asia's low carbon transition. Plus, businesses are betting on customer experience, but nearly 9 in 10 are struggling to get it right, according to an EY survey. Analysts expect this year's GDP to come in at 4.3% on the back of AI-related manufacturing boom. This is higher than the earlier estimate of a 2 to 4% growth for the full year. The optimism comes after Singapore's economy grew by 5.7% in the second quarter. The manufacturing cluster was a standout. It peaked in six quarters, growing by 12.2%. Economists say this latest quarterly growth gave Singapore a strong start in the first half.
1: With related to trade-related expansion driven by global AI tailwinds will continue to, you know, sustain into the second half of the year, especially as we see some of the hyperscalers in the US continue to expand and ramp up their AI data infrastructure, and that will continue to demand some of Singapore's memory chips as well as server-related products.
0: The second quarter expansion, however, was a slower pace compared to the previous quarter's 6.3%. The slowdown in some sectors was weighed down by the conflict in the Middle East. The chemicals clusters contracted due to feedstock disruptions. The construction segment expanded by 6.2%, slower than the previous 12.9%. Analysts say it's due to higher material costs, energy prices, and supply chain shocks. They say Singapore is also facing other risks.
2: So the US has Section 301 investigations ongoing. There's also Section 232 investigation ongoing on semiconductors. We have to watch whether this will result in fresh tariffs on Singapore's exports, which could hurt, you know, demand. That being said, we expect the existing exemptions, the most key being electronics and semiconductors, we expect these exemptions to be maintained.
0: The biggest driver behind Singapore's economic performance in the second quarter of this year is manufacturing, especially in AI-related semiconductors and precision engineering. But the impact goes beyond chipmakers. Let's take a closer look at who in this ecosystem is winning from the AI boom and who benefits the most. Now, it starts inside Singapore's semiconductor plants. The country produces about one in every 10 chips worldwide and around a fifth of global semiconductor equipment. As demand for AI servers and data centers grows, chip makers and equipment suppliers stand to gain from a surge in orders. And to meet that demand, chip makers turn to Singapore's network of more than 2,700 precision engineering and electronic service providers for specialized components, machinery, and technical support. As orders grow, these suppliers hire workers, buy materials, and invest in new equipment, spreading the gains well beyond the chip plants. As manufacturers and data centers adopt more advanced technologies, demand grows for specialized contractors, engineers, and technicians to install and maintain critical systems. At ST Microelectronics Singapore's operations, for example, engineers are needed to manage the complex power and cooling infrastructure supporting its manufacturing facilities. Now, in Singapore, that ripple effect reaches far beyond the chip plants. The semiconductor industry accounts for about 10% of manufacturing jobs, while more than 3,000 precision engineering firms supply components, equipment, and services across the sector. So when AI demand drives new chip orders, the gains flow to local suppliers, engineers, technicians, and other supporting businesses. In other news, Singaporeans will soon discover more about the lives and stories of heartland merchants in their neighbourhoods. Two new initiatives will help to showcase their heritage and charm, starting in Woodlands by the end of the year. The move comes as merchants there prepare for stiffer competition amid an expected shift in shopper behavior with upcoming RTS Link. As Natalie Ong finds out, merchants are also urged to adopt AI to improve their business.
3: Nothing has quite helped this traditional otah business grow faster than using social media. When second-generation director Georgina Koh first took to live streaming on TikTok over a year and a half ago, sales grew by over 20% on year.
4: Without using AI tools to help me to do digital marketing like TikTok and IG posts, I was like doing once in a year because I do lack of this content creation marketing strategy. So with the AI tools, I now post weekly.
3: Now, the company wants to use AI to further boost operational efficiency.
4: It's hard to like change in an overnight. So we are using AI tools like ChatGPT, CAD cards, and we're also doing e-invoicing and dashboard to streamline our process.
3: Such AI adoption was among the strategies unveiled at the Heartlands Enterprises Summit. Speaking at the event, Minister of State for Digital Development and Information Jasmine Lau urged firms to try something new at a smaller scale.
5: For many merchants like yourself, the day is full before it even begins. And this is why AI can help you, not in the form of a grand transformation, but in the form of a helping hand that can take away some of the burden from your daily work. 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Time you can use to improve your product, take care of your customers, train a younger worker, or think about the next step for your business.
3: The Federation for Merchants Association says more firms are using digital tools like AI to grow. To draw more customers, merchants are encouraged to leverage social media and use AI tools to improve efficiency.
6: Those are the company actually for them to go step one step forward to adopt AI by looking at some of their pain point and then to use the AI technology to help them to improve their company efficiency and their business.
3: Even as merchants make a digital transformation, the Federation hopes to retain the charm of these local stalls in an interactive way. The heritage showcase and curated trails will start in Woodlands. The Federation believes it's a neighbourhood that will see changes in consumer demand with the upcoming rapid transit system.
6: They are the one, those are areas that are actually facing directly impact for RTS. RTS, I think we look at it, is basically it brings in opportunity. At the same time also, there's a lot of competitions. Then gradually, probably by end of the year or beginning of next year, we will roll out to other areas in Singapore.
3: These include estates such as Pasir Ris, Ang Mo Kio and Bedok.
0: Are you able to distinguish between real and AI-generated content? Well, it seems that only 4 in 10 professionals, managers, executives and technicians, or PMETs, are able to do so. That's according to a National Library Board and KPMG poll of more than 1,000 respondents. It found that 4 in 10 PMETs checked the original source of a statistic before forming an opinion, whether it came from a news article or an AI-generated summary. Only 3 in 10 could identify the less reliable of 2 written passages, despite one containing a fabricated citation and an unsupported claim. In response, a year-long national initiative called Read to Lead, Building an AI-Ready Mind, has been launched. This is to cultivate reading in the workplace, with the aim to strengthen discernment, critical thinking skills, and AI literacy. It kicked off today, featuring activities targeting over 2,000 PMETs. These include a digital library and panel discussions. Over the coming year, KPMG and NLB will connect professionals with resources, tools, and expertise to nurture reading and discernment skills. Both will also co-develop a publication with insights gathered throughout the year.
7: Reading exposes us to different perspectives, allowing us to recognize biases, question assumptions, and connect ideas. In the age of AI, these skills are a lot more important because AI can generate convincing but inaccurate or incomplete information. So reading widely helps professionals ask better questions, verify information, and make more informed decisions at work.
8: Professionals tend to go very deep into their area of expertise, and that depth is valuable. But it can also create blind spots when we encounter ideas or information just beyond our own domain. So the real skill is not only knowing what to check, but also understanding what questions to ask and judging whether we are seeing what is genuinely relevant and valuable.
0: A survey on 200 Singapore business leaders found that almost 9 in 10 of them struggle to improve customer experiences. That's even as a large majority view it as essential to keep them competitive. The survey was conducted by a professional services firm, EY, which is offering a one-stop access to customer service solutions.
9: Every single group of unique stakeholders, they do have their own individual wants and do have their own individual needs. And so we're actually helping some of these agencies to identify who are these stakeholders, how do we identify their needs, their wants, their pain points, to create a whole emotional journey map. So leveraging with technology, AI, data, and to provide them with the best citizen experience.
0: The survey also found that almost 3/4 of the business leaders believe AI will impact customer interactions. Trust and reliability are among their priorities, and they believe keeping solutions human-centric will be key to build that trust. This could be in the form of an AI avatar to make customers feel more at ease while answering their queries, or an AI-powered system able to analyze traffic data to help emergency response teams act with accuracy and speed.
10: As technology becomes more powerful, the challenge is no longer simply assessing knowledge. The challenge is transforming organizations. That means redesigning customer journeys, rethinking operating models, equipping people with new skills, embedding AI into day-to-day decision-making, managing risks responsibly, building trust with customers, and leading change across the organization.
0: Smart watches could soon help nurses monitor patients more efficiently at the National University Hospital. A pilot in June found the devices detected changes in patients' vital signs up to 2 hours earlier than routine manual checks. They also halved the time nurses spent on vital sign checks, while patients reported fewer sleep disruptions. Elsa Stung reports.
11: Checking a patient's vital signs is a routine but essential part of nursing care. Each one takes only about 2 minutes, but across multiple patients, the time quickly adds up. To ease their workload, the hospital tried using a different approach through a smartwatch that can monitor a patient's vital signs, cutting down the time needed for each check.
12: This smartwatch can measure a person's vital signs, such as blood pressure and heart rate. Now, what this does is that it helps nurses to check a patient's vitals more frequently, such as every 10 to 30 minutes. And this helps nurses to intervene earlier in a critical situation.
11: Nurses say the time saved can be redirected to more patient care.
13: It can set up quite a lot of time for my nurses go and providing more complex care for the patients, like health educations, teaching them how to take care of the drains and the dressings and all that at home. And we also can perform a more complex dressing care, and we can even do a case discussion or a treatment plan discussion with the patients at the bedsides also.
11: Patients also welcome the technology. As their vital signs could be monitored easily, they say it offers peace of mind and greater comfort during recovery, as there are fewer interruptions to sleep.
14: It's really that make your whole mind that cool and also calm down. The disturbance from the nurses that need to move around the machine, that also they bring a comfort level in terms of not really that being that disturbed by the environment.
11: Following the pilot, the hospital plans to expand the program, with wearable devices expected to handle 10% of patient monitoring over the next year.
15: Moving forward, we will likely scale up to see whether the higher risk group patient will stay longer, more complex surgery will be suitable to be included. But fundamentally, moving ahead, we will continue to evaluate whether that it will compromise on patients' care, able to detect derangement in their vital signs, and also how nurses and patients feel about the wearable per se.
11: The hospital is also working with vendors to sync the data from the smartwatches into patients' electronic medical records. This will allow nurses to access the readings wirelessly.
0: And still to come, two ministers have won a defamation case against financial news agency Bloomberg over false suggestions of wrongdoing in luxury property deals. And we speak to a guest about how Singapore is greening its financial system and financing Asia's low-carbon transition. Stay with us.

0: On your next Asia Fest, China faces a mid-year economic health check. The latest GDP figures and a slate of key indicators are set to offer a clearer picture of whether growth is holding up as policymakers work to strengthen domestic demand.
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6: 真正做扎根在这个地方做制造业的，实际上并不是很多。
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7: They say I came in as a cat and now I'm a lion.
4: What's behind China's new chapter in South Africa? 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
8: The world has entered a new energy race, and nations are scrambling to secure the fuel to power it.
9: Uranium is really the crux of nuclear energy.
10: Global demand for uranium is expected to double between now and 2040.
8: As the race for uranium accelerates, countries are seeking new alternatives.
11: The thorium project in China is the very first thorium reactor to enter the experimental stage.
8: Meanwhile, a pursuit to unlock energy from the same reaction that powers the sun. Nuclear fusion.
12: Did I just see a fusion reaction take place?
8: And what if nuclear's next fuel source is not even on Earth?
13: The amount of helium-3 in the moon is massive. We are looking at millions of tons.
14: It's the ultimate unlimited fuel for clean energy.
8: The nuclear option, Monday and Tuesday on CNA.

0: Welcome back. Singapore's central bank says it is making progress towards its climate and sustainable finance goals. In its latest sustainability report, it says this includes lowering the carbon intensity of parts of its investment portfolio and expanding green financing in Asia. It has lowered the carbon intensity of its developed markets investments by more than half since 2018. MAS says this is partly because it has shifted towards less carbon-intensive sectors and excluded thermal coal mining and oil sands companies. It says the move helps reduce climate-related risks. One expert says higher energy costs amid ongoing uncertainty could encourage more investment in cleaner energy.
1: It might be favorable to sustainable development in the sense that because energy costs are high and therefore companies might have the incentives to move into renewable energy. That's what we are seeing. It is a paradox going on while the energy crisis is bad for sustainability. At the same time, you know, it might put the feather in the cap for companies which are already climate resilient.
0: Over the past year, MAS has also cut its own carbon footprint through energy efficiency measures, such as upgrading its central air conditioning plant. It says this has cut electricity consumption by 30%. The central bank has introduced new guidelines to help financial institutions manage climate risks. It has also expanded partnerships to boost green financing in Asia, with its Green Investments Partnership growing from $510 million to $800 million. In a statement accompanying the report, Deputy Prime Minister Gan Kim Yong, who is also chairman of MAS, says the central bank will continue to strengthen the country's financial system while supporting financing for the region's transition to a low-carbon economy. And in other business news, Taiwan's second-largest contract chipmaker, UMC, has set a milestone after delivering its first photonics chip from its Singapore production plant. The chips were produced in collaboration with Singapore-based photonics chip developer Silith Technology. The chips were printed on 12-inch wafers, which have higher yields and are used in more advanced chip-making processes. UMC's senior vice president says Singapore is a key hub for the company that enabled the swift collaboration with Silith, which took 18 months from development to production. And in Jakarta, the equity benchmark ended the day just above the flat line. The country's bourse is adding 37 stocks to a list of those with highly concentrated shareholdings as part of reforms. That's after a warning earlier this year from index provider MSCI over market transparency. The rupiah trading nearly flat around the 18,000 mark against the greenback. The government earlier welcomed S&P Global Ratings retention of Indonesia's investment grade rating and stable outlook. The index provider said it expects the government to keep the budget deficit in check. Nvidia has reportedly slashed the number of Asian customers allowed to buy its AI chips after introducing a stricter whitelist system. The Financial Times says more than half of its previous customers, particularly neocloud providers in Singapore, Malaysia and Japan, failed tougher compliance checks aimed at preventing the chips from reaching China. The move comes as Washington tightens export controls on advanced AI technology, with Nvidia now reportedly conducting on-site inspections, contract checks, and end-user interviews. And China's smartphone market shrank again in the second quarter, with shipments falling 4.3% to 66 million units. That's according to research firm IDC. Buyers are refraining from upgrading amid higher prices, driven by rising memory and... Still, Huawei and Apple managing to buck the trend, posting shipment growth of nearly 20% and 24%. Both kept prices steady, while rivals raised theirs. Huawei leading the market, while Xiaomi, Oppo and Vivo all reporting declines. The Chinese yuan holding steady near a three-week high following those latest trade numbers. Stocks in Shanghai and Shenzhen in the green after earlier dips. Now, in Hong Kong, shares also recouping losses, while technology stocks tracking declines seen elsewhere in Asia. Meantime, China's leading memory chip maker, Changsin Memory Technologies, is set to list on the Shanghai Stock Exchange. Reuters, citing sources, says the listing is scheduled for 27th July. If confirmed, this would be Asia's largest IPO so far this year and China's biggest listing since SMIC in July 2020. The company will begin book building tomorrow, seeking to raise $4.35 billion. CXMT is the world's fourth largest DRAM chip maker, with an estimated 7.7% market share last year. Analysts say strong demand for AI chips should help absorb the large share sale, despite growing volatility in global memory chip stocks. And still to come, families of those killed in Bangkok's deadliest fire in more than a decade have begun claiming the bodies of their loved ones. And northeastern China is battling widespread flooding, with hundreds of thousands evacuated as rivers and reservoirs breach warning levels. The full story is just ahead.

0: The first thing in the morning as Asia wakes up to a new day. Get up to speed with major events shaping lives in the region and other parts of the world.
1: Putting things in perspective with eye-opening reports and expert analysis as a new era of global politics breeds power struggles and shifting alliances.
0: We get to the heart of the matter and take stock of the issues you're invested in with on-the-ground reports and wall-to-wall coverage. But viewing it all from a regional lens because we put Asia first.
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11: We should be in your bucket list.
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11: I'm willing to teach everything.
9: Former offenders step into the demanding world of veteran hawkers, taking on its challenges for a chance to prove that their past does not determine their future.
11: The deal breaker for me is if they go back into their old way.
9: As the world's demand for clean energy continues to grow, is nuclear power the answer? Unpack the complexities of science, politics and innovation as we explore the role nuclear energy could play in building a cleaner, greener future.
12: What lies beneath the ground here is in high demand and countries around the world want a piece of it.
9: This July on CNA.
13: AI is changing the rules of business. The question is, who is keeping up? And what does it take to make it work? Shaping Tomorrow. An AI story.

0: Updating tonight's top stories. AI demand powered Singapore's economy to 5.7% growth in Q2, according to advanced estimates. Manufacturing surged even as growth eased elsewhere. A new push to rejuvenate woodlands and spotlight its heartland merchants comes as the upcoming RTS Link threatens to draw more shoppers and spending across the causeway to Johor. And think you can tell what's real and what's AI generated? According to a survey, 6 in 10 professionals in Singapore get it wrong. And turning to world news, an interim truce under what could be the most pressure since its signing last month as the US and Iran deepen their dispute over who should control the Strait of Hormuz. Washington to reinstate a blockade on Iranian shipping tomorrow morning. Donald Trump also slapping a 20% toll on any party choosing to send cargo through the waterway, saying it's only fair given that the U.S. is doing duty as the self-appointed guardian of Hormuz. Tehran disputing that claim, with the foreign minister also suggesting that 20% is excessive and that Iran, if it has control, would be more fair in its charges. Both sides, meanwhile, intensifying strikes on the other. The U.S. hitting strategically significant sites in Bushehr and Keshem Island, and Tehran responding with strikes on American assets and bases in the Gulf. One Indian seafarer has died after two Emirati-linked tankers were attacked during passage off the coast of Oman. Iran's Revolutionary Guards accusing them of ignoring repeated warnings. And a political expert tells us why he thinks Trump's proposal to charge a toll is unlikely to give Washington meaningful leverage.
1: I think it is neither a negotiating tactic nor a long-term shift in policy. The pattern, I think, has been a lot of sort of hopping around and impulsive declarations by President Trump as he sees that the U.S. is unable to truly coerce or force the sort of settlement that it's seeking here vis-a-vis Iran and control over the Strait of Hormuz. I think it's unlikely in the longer term that the U.S. is in a position to collect a 20% toll on ships passing through. And in any case, that is a fairly astronomical number that brings to mind Caribbean piracy or something. And it would massively increase the cost of energy throughout much of the world. So I don't think that's a long-term solution to anything. But it's also not clear to me that this offers any sort of negotiating leverage. And so if it is a tactic, it's not one that I understand. And I'm not inclined to view it as such, if I can be honest. I do think that as time goes on and as shipping remains uncertain and cargo increasingly expensive, we'll see increasing economic pressure on Asian countries and Asian markets. I think that Asian investors in Asian markets should ideally respond with greater lucidity and foresight and not respond to every sort of apparent shift, and instead keep their eye on hedging, on medium-term solutions, and again, on looking for energy solutions that are not so dependent on petro supplies flowing through the strait.
0: Elsewhere, the fifth hearing this week of more than 90 in a trial to impeach the Philippine vice president, Sara Duterte faces four charges, including that of misusing public funds and threatening to assassinate the president. The session today seeing Ms. Duterte's defense team cross-examine a witness for the prosecution, an official from the National Bureau of Investigation, who has offered testimony on the nature of threats made by the vice president in 2024. Senator warnings of protracted proceedings before there can be a credible verdict, but suggestions also that this is one trial for which the verdict could matter less than what emerges as part of the legal battle. China has expelled another high-ranking official from the Politburo of the Communist Party, a long-running crackdown on corruption under President Xi Jinping, taking out Ma Xinru, the third sitting member to be removed since 2025 from an elite decision-making body that before the purges stood at 24. 66-year-old Ma, a former party chief for Xinjiang, was placed under investigation in April over a serious violation of law and discipline, generally considered party code for corruption. Investigators found Ma had sought extensive benefits for himself and his family on many fronts, buying property below market prices, improperly arranging jobs for others, or receiving sexual favors. The report also says he failed to detect other disciplinary violations, which could suggest more people are involved. Ma, a scientist turned administrator, enjoyed a meteoric rise after working for more than a decade in China's state-owned aerospace industry. The other two Politburo members removed over the last 2 years are Zhang Youxia, the military's most senior general, and He Weidong, former vice chair of the Central Military Commission. Families claiming the remains of those killed in Bangkok's deadliest fire in more than a decade. The toll has risen to 30. More than 70 others are injured, 24 of them critically. For many relatives, grief is turning to anger.
2: ก็นั่นแหละค่ะพี่ๆทุกคนรวมถึงตัวเราด้วยทั้งครอบครัวด้วยก็ไม่มีใครอยากให้เกิดเหตุการณ์นี้มันก็สำหรับครอบครัวเขามันก็เป็นอะไรที่ค่อนข้างที่จะทำใจได้ลำบากนิดนึงนะคะเพราะคุณยายท่านก็แก่แล้วคือท่านก็พูดอยู่ว่าแบบต้องเป็นเขานะที่แบบเผาศพต้องเป็นพี่ซนเผาศพยายนะไม่ใช่ยายมามารับศพหลานอะไรอย่างเงี้ย
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0: Jeremy Koh is covering this story for CNA from Bangkok, and he tells us more about the safety violations uncovered so far.
4: A joint investigation team has now been set up to look into what went wrong, including the business owners involved and the officials responsible for licensing and inspections. Now, according to local media reports, investigators from the Interior Ministry found a number of serious safety concerns. Now, one fire escape at the back of the venue was reportedly blocked by a stall selling candies, and another exit was found without a doorknob and obstructed by shelves and lockers, leaving only a very narrow passageway. Now, investigators also found that fire-resistant materials had not been used in parts of the building's construction and interior decoration. Now, authorities are now trying to determine whether the premises had been approved for its current use and whether any unauthorized modifications had been made. When Prime Minister Anutin Chandrakun visited the site on Monday, he said preliminary findings suggested there were blind spots where no visible escape routes could be seen. Now, while he stressed that people should wait for the official investigation to be completed, he also made it clear that there would be no leniency if any laws had been violated. Now, most of those people who died were found inside windowless bathrooms where they may have gone in an attempt to escape the flames. Officials believe that once thick smoke filled the venue and the power went out, many people were simply unable to locate the exits. Now, there had also been speculation that some doors may have been locked to prevent customers from leaving without paying, but Thai media reports say that the police have not interviewed all witnesses yet and have not confirmed those claims.
0: And for more on how the tragedy unfolded, read our full report on events leading up to the fire on CNA.asia or the CNA mobile app. In other news, more than 360,000 people have been evacuated in northeastern China after tropical storm Bavi brought severe flooding to Liaoning province. Schools and kindergartens across the province are closed. Tourist sites have been shut, and some public transport services remain suspended. 9 provincial rivers have exceeded warning levels, while 43 reservoirs have risen beyond their flood control limit. Provincial capital Shenyang remains under its highest urban flood emergency response. North Korea is now warning of heavy rain and strong winds, with a storm expected to weaken before crossing central parts of the country between today and tomorrow. Leader Kim Jong-un has urged officials and workers to maintain what he calls maximum vigilance and take steps to minimize damage. Some southern areas could also receive up to 200 millimeters of rain, while strong winds are forecast along the west coast. Natural disasters tend to have an outsized impact on the isolated country because of its weak infrastructure and economy. Catastrophic flooding struck North Korea in July 2024, with South Korean media reporting that up to 1,500 people may have been dead or missing. Pyongyang rejected those estimates at the time. Singapore and Malaysia have welcomed the positive state of bilateral relations and good progress on key projects. This is the third day of President Tharman Shanmugaratnam's four-day state visit to Malaysia. CNA's Azlam Shah reports from Kuala Lumpur.
2: The president is having a closed-door question-and-answer dialogue with over 80 top business leaders in Kuala Lumpur. And earlier before the dialogue, he had an address to these business leaders where he spoke about the importance of continuing engaging with major superpowers, keeping the links with these superpowers amid deepening cooperation within the region as well. And he also encouraged stepping up ASEAN integration as well. Now, this state visit has come a couple of months after the ASEAN summit in Cebu, Philippines, where both Singapore and Malaysia stated their commitment to deepen ASEAN integration. Now, earlier during this state visit, the president met with the King of Malaysia, Sultan Ibrahim, and they welcomed the good cooperation on both sides, especially in areas like connectivity and also supply chain resilience. Now, president also spoke about the possibility of the major projects going on right now, including the Rapid Transit Link and also the Johor-Singapore Special Economic Zones. And that is because of the close ties between the two that has been built over decades and the commitments between the two governments to adhere to international law, respect each other's sovereignty, and also focus on the benefits of the two peoples. Now, during the state visit, the president also spoke with Prime Minister Anwar Ibrahim, and they discussed and spoke about the current tensions in the Middle East, which is affecting both nations due to disruptions to the supply chain. And they spoke about the commitment and the importance of keeping trade routes open and also adhering to international law, especially the United Nations Convention on the Law of the Sea. He also traveled to Selangor to meet with the King of Selangor, and also after that he met with the Chief Minister of Selangor, Amiruddin Syari. Now, during this engagement, now they discussed potential areas of collaboration, especially in the areas like the environment and also education and training. And they are committed, the president encouraged further exchange and engagements between Singapore and the state of Selangor. So this state visit embodies not only ties on the federal level, but also on the state level as well. Now, overall, the Foreign Affairs Ministry said that this visit has underscored the important, strong bilateral relations between the two sides, between Singapore and Malaysia, to continue and focus on the benefits of that will bring the two peoples.
0: And still to come. A hit film about the Teochew migration story is inspiring more Singaporeans to retrace their roots, with travel agencies reporting a surge in demand for heritage journeys to China. Stay with us.

0: On your next Asia First, China faces a mid-year economic health check. The latest GDP figures and a slate of key indicators are set to offer a clearer picture of whether growth is holding up as policymakers work to strengthen domestic demand.
1: AI made this Philippine worker 15 times more productive. So why hasn't her pay gone up?
2: ऐसा लगता है कि हम लावे के अंदर घुस रहे हैं.
1: And the hotter it gets, the less he earns. Plus, he didn't invent a new product. He found a better way to sell it. On Money Mind, tonight on CNA.
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6: I say I came in as a cat and now I'm a lion.
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14: 每个人都讲我的鸡饭是最好吃的
15: My opinion is special. The customer feedback is very good.
16: I want to bring it down to the next generation so that this hawker trade will not die off.
17: I mean, wasted 20 years inside.
18: For hawker, people don't judge. You come and buy food, you also would ask me whether I'm an ex-convict or not.
19: I'm very grateful Madam Haja teach me this sambal. Then I feel like, alamak, someone trusted me.
20: 没有人这样炒东西的，你再怎么炒，你都没有动到底的。来，拿下来，不是这样的。
21: Today haven't finished flying, around 150 kg, lot. Not okay, I came here to train, I not come here to work.
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0: Welcome back. Singapore ministers K. Shanmugam and Dr. Tan Sze Ling are awarded $230,000 each in damages by the High Court. That's after news organization Bloomberg and its reporter were found to have defamed them. The ministers had sued them over a 2024 article on high-end property deals, which falsely suggested the ministers acted improperly in their transactions. In her written judgment, Justice Audrey Lim found that the article in question by Mr. Lau Te Wei had defamed the ministers. She rejected Bloomberg's argument that the ministers were only cited as examples as part of an article that examined a broader trend of good-class bungalow transactions. Justice Lim said, when read as a whole, the article linked the ministers' transactions with claims of money laundering and a lack of checks and balances. She said these are grave assertions that directly questioned their personal integrity, character, and professional reputation. Furthermore, the judge pointed out that internal correspondence within the Bloomberg team showed that the main purpose behind the article was to publish a story about the minister's GCB transactions and the broader narrative of how wealthy people in Singapore use non-caveated transactions and trust structures to keep their dealings secret or off-radar was a cover devised to carry that story. Justice Lim also found that Bloomberg's conduct in removing the paywall pertaining to the article demonstrated malice, as it would make the article accessible to the broader public. She ruled that Bloomberg and Mr. Lau are jointly liable for the damages owed. Home Affairs Minister K. Shanmugam says he will be donating the damages awarded to him to charity. He adds that organizations like Bloomberg should not be allowed to get away with irresponsible conduct in Singapore, as it will set a new norm that will ultimately affect public interest. Manpower Minister Tan Sze Ling says he welcomes the court's judgment, saying it vindicates his position that the allegations were defamatory. He adds that media reporting should be fair and accurate, particularly where it concerns allegations that can seriously damage an individual's reputation. He says he will also be donating the damages awarded to him to charity. Senior Minister Lee Hsien Loong has arrived in Brunei for a four-day visit to attend the 80th birthday celebrations of Brunei Sultan Hassanal Bolkiah. He said in a Facebook post that Singapore and Brunei share a special friendship built upon decades of close cooperation and strong ties. Mr. Lee will have audiences with the Sultan and other members of the royal family. Upon arrival, he met officials from Brunei's Prime Minister's office, as well as its Commander of the Armed Forces and Commissioner of Police. During his visit, he will also meet members of the Singapore Armed Forces training in Brunei. A new Indonesia-Singapore Defence Alumni Initiative aims to boost relations between the Singapore Armed Forces and the Indonesian National Defence Forces. Launched in Jakarta, the alumni brings together generations of officers from both sides who have participated in each other's courses and trainings. Singapore's Defence Ministry says this will enable them to maintain their personal and professional ties beyond active service. Other SAF and TNI officers who contributed significantly to bilateral defence relations may be invited to the alumni. Both defence ministers reaffirmed their country's commitment to work closely. They also agreed on the importance of continued collaboration through multilateral platforms. Australia's online safety watchdog warns big tech companies are still falling short in protecting young people, highlighting serious gaps in their systems for detecting online abuse. Roger Maynard for CNE with this report.
1: Now, Canberra is turning its sights on the danger of so-called sexual extortion, and in particular, what it calls the devastating impact on young men. According to a report from Australia's eSafety Commissioner, Julian Mangrant, many social media giants are failing to protect vulnerable young men between the ages of 18 and 24. She accused platforms of allowing persistent gaps when it came to detecting and preventing child sexual exploitation and abuse. Many offenders use the same sort of phrases and scripts when targeting younger victims who are often blackmailed into paying money in return for their sometimes dubious photographs or messages not being sent to friends or family members. Last year, the eSafety Commission received 3,300 reports of sexual extortion in Australia, but the real number is likely to be much higher. The authorities say offenders are exploiting gaps in platform design, weak detection systems, and inconsistent safeguards to move seamlessly between services and escalate harm against children.
2: And I think that's the piece that sort of concerns me from an implementation point of view, is if we're getting these ads targeted to these accounts that are in the age that they're, you know, meant to be or potentially on social media, but we're not being asked to do anything other than say that we're old enough. To me, that's sort of that's the hole in the process at the moment.
1: It's frustrating for the powers that be that they often appear so seemingly helpless in their battle to influence big tech, even though the companies themselves can be fined many millions of dollars for failing to comply with Australian law. Even last year's social media ban on young people under the age of 16 has only enjoyed limited success.
3: The apps that I've currently been using, ever since the social media ban, I have not been asked for age verification at all, and am still using those apps till this day with no type of ban at all.
1: Big tech, who are legally required to stop under-16s from accessing their platforms with the aid of age identification technology, may soon be forced to take their responsibilities more seriously. Roger Maynard, CNA, Sydney.
0: And a semi-final showdown between France and Spain in just a few hours. Les Bleus aiming for another shot at the FIFA World Cup final after losing out to Argentina in 2022. La Roja have only reached the final once, now aiming for a second. 19-year-old Spanish forward Lamine Yamal, confident of his team and unnerved about meeting the French.
4: No se ha malinterpretado. Al final me preguntaron a mí si... como si me daba miedo de Francia, yo dije que no, obviamente no. Somos los campeones de Europa y no nos da miedo ningún partido.
0: French fans gearing up for the big game in Texas, waving flags and chanting into the evening. 14th July marks another significant day for France. Bastille Day celebrations in the heart of Paris, marking the storming of the Bastille Fortress in the French Revolution. It's President Emmanuel Macron's last parade with leaders from across Europe in attendance, including Ukrainian President Volodymyr Zelensky and outgoing British Prime Minister Keir Starmer. Ross Cullen on

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1: OLED is the peak of panel technology. 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
3: Where the movie was filmed is already fully booked. There are limited slots left for similar packages for the rest of the year.
4: 我们在很早以前就打出这样的广告来，就是叫一些潮汕人能够参加我们的那个团队，就是根据这个情况，我们就把它推出来了。Another
3: travel agency has launched heritage and homecoming journey packages inspired by the movie. The itinerary includes participating in Chaoshan cultural activities. Travelers can opt in for ancestral research as well, or even arrange to meet their relatives still living in China.
5: With DIU, we actually have a new itinerary. One of the very, very different experiences I put in is actually bring them to a space writing a letter to grandma. It's not just about traveling. It actually acts as a reflection of oneself, deeper emotional bonding, also, of course, as a keepsake for their tour.
3: The agency is looking to work with clan associations and local historians in China to make these journeys more accurate and meaningful.
6: 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Thanks for watching and have a good night.

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0: Well, Haryanto, demand has flown away for a break, leaving me in the good company of Rani Samtani. Good morning to all of you. It's 7 a.m. Thanks for joining us on Open for Business. ASEAN's newest member, Timor-Leste, is officially open for business.
1: Prime Minister Lawrence Wong is urging businesses and travelers to seize the opportunities. We explore the country's potential.
0: Lots of excitement there. Plus, a new UN report warns the development of AI could exacerbate global inequality. We have all the details coming for you on Open for Business. But first, here's the 7 o'clock news. Good morning. I'm Andrea Heng with Rani Samtani here on CNA 938. Here are the latest headlines from the CNA newsroom. The US has reimposed its naval blockade of Iranian ports in and around the Strait of Hormuz as it exchanges strikes with Iran. Iran, meanwhile, says the Strait of Hormuz is part of its national security and has vowed to exercise sovereignty over the waterway at whatever cost. The Iranian deputy foreign minister warned that the US is mistaken if it thinks the blockade and attacks will force Tehran back to negotiations. He called the Strait of Hormuz part of Iran's national security, saying Tehran would exercise its sovereignty over the waterway at any cost. Now, the development comes after U.S. President Donald Trump backtracked on his plan to impose a 20% fee on ships passing through the strait after Gulf allies promised to invest in the U.S. instead. He announced this during a meeting with the new Iraqi prime minister.
2: I was called by different people, different countries, kings and emirs and all of the people that we all know and we all love. And they've been, frankly, they've been very strong partners. And they said, we'd love to do it a different way. We'd love to invest in the United States with billions and billions of dollars and continue our record setting, because there's never been a time like this with the United States, with the factories, with the plants, with everything else. And we would like to invest tremendously in the United States as opposed to charging a fee.
1: India has summoned Iran's senior diplomat in New Delhi after two of its commercial vessels came under attack in the Strait of Hormuz. The strikes killed at least one Indian sailor and wounded several others. Rundhir Jaiswal is a spokesperson for the Indian Ministry of External Affairs.
3: We conveyed our strongest protest with the Iranian side on this particular matter, that these attacks, which we condemn, must stop at the earliest. At the same time, there should be de-escalation and the two sides should come to the negotiating table and take the path of dialogue and diplomacy so that peace and stability can be ensured in West Asia.
1: Iran's military confirmed it struck the UAE-registered tankers as they were not passing through the strait via an approved route. Neha Punia is tracking this story for CNA and tells us how the authorities are reacting to this latest attack.
4: There were 30 Indian seafarers on board those two vessels that came under attack. The Indian government says it's in contact with the families of these seafarers as well as with the local officials in UAE to ensure that all help is extended to them. We also have been speaking to experts who say that in the past, India has been careful about not naming Iran when it comes to condemnation of these strikes as part of the broader conflict. But that seems to have changed this time around. And there seems to be palpable anger, experts say, about how Indian seafarers have been caught in the middle of this conflict. The language of the statement that New Delhi has issued makes references to this. It's saying that it's calling for immediate cessation of violence by all parties involved. It says it's very important that all sides return to dialogue and diplomacy and that the targeting of commercial shipping must stop immediately. Also saying that free navigation and commerce should be restored. You know, there's a reason for this. About one in five seafarers globally is Indian, and Indians make up a very big chunk of the commercial shipping industry.
0: Singapore Ministers K. Shanmugam and Dr. Tan Si Ling have each been awarded $230,000 in damages by the High Court after news organization Bloomberg and its reporter were found to have defamed them. The ministers had sued them over a 2024 article on high-end property deals, which falsely suggested that the ministers had acted improperly in their transactions. CNA's Genevieve Wu brings us the details.
5: In her written judgment, Justice Audrey Lim found that the article in question by Mr. Lau De Wei had defamed the ministers. She rejected Bloomberg's argument that the ministers were only cited as examples as part of an article that examined a broader trend of good-class bungalow transactions. Justice Lim said when read as a whole, the article linked the ministers' transactions with claims of money laundering and a lack of checks and balances. She said these are grave assertions that directly question their personal integrity, character, and professional reputation. Furthermore, the judge pointed out that internal correspondence within the Bloomberg team showed that the main purpose behind the article was to publish a story about the minister's GCB transactions and the broader narrative of how wealthy people in Singapore use non-caveated transactions and trust structures to keep their dealings secret or off-radar was a cover device to carry that story. Justice Lim also found that Bloomberg's conduct in removing the paywall pertaining to the article demonstrated malice, as it would make the article accessible to the broader public. She ruled that Bloomberg and Mr. Lau are jointly liable for the damages owed.
0: Well, Home Affairs Minister K. Shanmugam says he will be donating the damages awarded to him to charity. He adds that organizations like Bloomberg should not be allowed to get away with irresponsible conduct in Singapore, as that would set a new norm that will ultimately affect public interest. Manpower Minister Tan Si Ling says he welcomes the court's judgment, adding that it vindicates his position that the allegations were defamatory. He also says media reporting should be fair and accurate, particularly where it concerns allegations that can seriously damage an individual's reputation. He says he will also be donating the damages awarded to him to charity.
1: Singaporeans will soon discover more about the lives and stories of heartland merchants in their neighborhoods. Two new initiatives will help showcase their heritage and charm, starting in Woodlands by the end of the year. The move comes as merchants there prepare for stiffer competition amid an expected shift in shopper behavior with the upcoming RTS link. As CNA's Natalie Ong finds out, merchants are also being urged to adopt AI to improve their business.
6: Nothing has quite helped this traditional otah business grow faster than using social media. When second-generation director Georgina Koh first took to live streaming on TikTok over a year and a half ago, sales grew by over 20% on year.
7: Without using AI tools to help me to do digital marketing like TikTok and IG posts, I was like doing once in a year because I do lack of this content creation marketing strategy. So with the AI tools, I now post weekly.
6: Now, the company wants to use AI to further boost operational efficiency.
7: It's hard to like change in an overnight. So we are using AI tools like ChatGPT, CAD cards, and we're also doing e-invoicing and dashboard to streamline our process.
6: Such AI adoption was among the strategies unveiled at the Heartlands Enterprises Summit. Speaking at the event, Minister of State for Digital Development and Information Jasmine Lau urged firms to try something new at a smaller scale.
0: Some Singapore travel agencies say queries for some cities in China have risen at least 15% since the Chinese film Dear You began airing here. The movie, which predominantly has dialogue in Teochew, has spurred interest among some Singaporeans looking to find out more about their ancestral roots. A CNA's Nadine Yam with this report featuring Alan Ng, director of EU Holidays.
8: A popular film about the migration of Teochew people from China to Southeast Asia. Now, many Chinese in Singapore are seeking to journey back to China. China Express Travel has received roughly 30% more queries since the movie began screening in Singapore in mid-June. A six-day visit next month to the Chaoshan region, where the movie was filmed, is already fully booked. There are limited slots left for similar packages for the rest of the year. Another travel agency has launched heritage and homecoming journey packages inspired by the movie. The itinerary includes participating in Chaoshan cultural activities. Travelers can opt in for ancestral research as well, or even arrange to meet their relatives still living in China.
9: With DIU, we actually have a new itinerary. One of the very, very different experiences I put in is actually bring them to a space writing a letter to grandma. It's not just about traveling, it actually acts as a reflection of oneself, deeper emotional bonding, also, of course, as a keepsake for their tour.
8: The agency is looking to work with clan associations and local historians in China to make these journeys more accurate and meaningful.
1: Spain have stormed into the World Cup final after commanding a 2-0 victory over France. Mikel Oyarzabal opened the scoring from the penalty spot in the 22nd minute after teenage star Lamine Yamal was brought down. Pedro Porro then doubled Spain's advantage early in the second half, finishing off a superb flowing move to put La Roja firmly in control. France pressed late with captain Kylian Mbappe going close from a free kick, but Spain held firm to seal their place in a second World Cup final. The Spaniards will face either England or Argentina in Monday's final, while the defeat ends France's bid for a third world title.
0: And that brings us to the end of the news. I'm Andrea Heng with Rani Samtani. Get headlines anytime on CNA 938 and CNA.asia.
1: Time for a look on traffic. There's a couple of vehicle breakdowns to look out for on the PIE towards Changi after Angnio Avenue and on the TPE towards PIE after Punggol Road. Drive safe.
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1: A look at the weather today. Quite warm weather, temperatures ranging from 25 to 34 degrees, but do look out, there will be some thundery showers.
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22: Then from 8 to 10 a.m., stay locked in for the morning report. We break down the headlines, discuss the issues, and get to the heart of the stories that matter. With expert interviews to give you all you need to start your day.
0: And sometimes we sneak in a little bit of Taylor Swift. It's me,
22: hi. So join me, Haryanto Dimal.
0: And me, Andrea Hay, every weekday morning for your daily dose of what's important. We don't just report the news.
22: We put it in perspective.
0: We are officially open for business. Happy Wednesday. You have made it to the middle of the week. I have the pleasure of welcoming the midweek with my dear friend and colleague, Rani Samtani. Good morning.
2: Good morning, Andrea.
0: Good to have you back here in the radio studio. How's it going?
2: Good. How have you been?
0: Not too bad. Very shocked by the upset that we just saw from the World Cup. We will be talking about that for sure, because how can we not?
2: Of course.
0: Were you
2: Everybody's
0: shocked?
2: Everybody's talking
0: about it. I know.
2: It.
0: Were you as shocked as I was?
2: I wasn't expecting 2-0. Okay. I thought France would at least score something.
0: I know. A nil from France is unheard of. So, condolences, sympathies. But this changes everything, doesn't it?
2: It does. This is not the final anyone was expecting.
0: I don't think it was any kind of semi-final. I really thought France had it in the bag. Sorry if you think this is a spoiler, but you would have seen spoilers on social media anyway. But yeah, this is going to be a tough defeat. This is a tough defeat
2: for France. Yeah,
0: yeah.
2: But let's see.
0: I know.
2: This makes it more interesting for Monday.
0: Exactly. And, you know, I'm wondering what's going through the minds of the English players now. They have to, you know, face
2: don't
0: Argentina.
2: Don't say anything.
0: We will not.
2: I've learned. You got to keep quiet.
0: Exactly.
2: Don't jinx it.
0: My husband woke up this morning. I don't want to call winners anymore on the World Cup. Just, I'm just going to watch.
2: Everybody just don't say anything. Don't move.
0: It's going to be a very, very, very tight match. We'll bring you those updates and we'll talk more about the Spain versus France match a little later on. But we have some business updates here that involves Delivery Hero. It's headquartered in Frankfurt in Germany, and it's basically it's a food delivery company, a giant in Europe, right? So it's based in Berlin, listed in Frankfurt. Apparently, it has confirmed advanced negotiations with Uber for a potential takeover.
2: That's right. It said a potential offer would be made to all of its shareholders and that it will not comment on speculation regarding an offer price. Mm. But news of this could come as soon as the end of this week.
0: Ooh, very juicy. So the report says a deal will likely value Delivery Hero at well above its recent trading price of around 36 euros per share. A last check at the close of trade in Frankfurt, it was up 5.8% on the news. So surely quite optimistic there. Speaking of deliveries, I found an Instagram post early this morning on the way to work from Uber Eats in the UK.
2: Yes, they seem to be taking sides here before this World Cup final.
0: I think it's riding on what we saw between British Airways and Norwegian Air on social media.
2: Yeah.
0: So we talked about that yesterday on the show. So today, Uber Eats has apparently issued an official statement. I don't know how official this is on their Instagram.
2: It's on their Instagram. It must be
0: official. It must be, right? Uber Eats UK says it will... it has taken the difficult decision to temporarily suspend the sale of Argentine steak, chimichurri and empanadas across the app nationwide. Customers also wishing to order dulce de leche will also experience limited availability until further notice. We appreciate your understanding while football takes
2: priority. I love it.
0: Normal service will resume after the final whistle. I mean, it doesn't get more competitive than that.
2: I know, right?
0: I mean, good on you. This is really, really firing up. Okay, we'll bring you all the other World Cup and business updates in a little bit, but from the pitch, we want to head to new territory now. Well, that new territory is Timor-Leste, which, if you don't already know, is officially ASEAN's newest member. And for Singapore businesses, that does raise a big question. Is Timor-Leste a market worth watching or still too early to bet on? Now, the economy of Timor-Leste currently remains heavily tied to oil and gas. Income levels are among the lowest in the region, and the ease of doing business still lags well behind the ASEAN average.
2: But accession brings real benefits too. Tariff-free market access, new investment protections, and financing support designed to help companies get a foothold early. So where are the actual opportunities? What are the risks investors need to watch? And could Timor-Leste follow the path Cambodia and Laos took after joining ASEAN? Questions will quiz Julia Lau, Principal Fellow and Coordinator of Indonesia Studies Program at the ICS Yusuf Ishak Institute. Julia, thanks for joining us.
3: Thank you. Good morning.
2: Good morning. So we want to start off by asking you, beyond oil and gas, which two or three sectors does Timor-Leste most urgently need to develop? And why have previous diversification efforts stalled?
3: So that question can be answered by either looking at the comparative advantage where Timor-Leste has definite benefits in terms of the blue economy or aquaculture. That's one. Sustainable tourism and hospitality. That's probably the second one. And agro industry, depending on how you define it, they're very famous for their coffee, although they don't export that much of it. I've had Timor coffee, not this morning, unfortunately, because I ran out. So these three would be what I say are important to Timor, although most people would say, oh, energy. But the, like you mentioned earlier, there's a great urgency for Timor to diversify its economy because it cannot last forever. They are no longer really pulling out oil and gas from the ground. And the petroleum fund, which has money in it right now, is expected to run out sometime in the 2030s.
0: I just looked up a fun fact on Timor-Leste and coffee. Apparently, it's the world's largest single-source organic Arabica coffee producer, if that means something to our coffee drinkers out there. Now I'm particularly piqued in terms of how it will taste like, but that's another conversation for another time. Julia, what financing is currently on the table for Timor-Leste right now from ASEAN mechanisms, multilateral banks, I imagine, or perhaps even bilateral support like the recently announced Singapore E-STARS package? And how much of it is grants versus loans?
3: So I don't know the exact percentages of grants versus loans, but you do raise a good point. A lot of the donor money, right? So some of it is bilateral, like Japan, Korea, Australia, Singapore have been longtime supporters of Timor. But this is more from the public side and often for things like just basic infrastructure, roads, water, sanitation, that kind of thing. In terms of loans, they've actually tried to be very judicious and not taken on huge loans the way some other less developing countries have done. So compared to the usual sort of story, they're actually in less debt and inflation is not as crazy, although I haven't seen any numbers for post-Iran war. So that's the sort of big unknown. They did have a really hard time during that pandemic. So I've only been to Timor twice in 2023 and 25, but each time, so the second time I went, clearly there were better roads. So you can see the money, you know, at work. So the main challenge in terms of businesses going in for private sector would be actually, yes, access to funds, access to finance, because the system is very basic, right? So, as far as I know, they don't issue bonds. They don't, you know, there's no equity market to speak of. There are private banks, commercial banks, but most of the foreign banks, bank for the international workers there, meaning, you know, people who work for, financial institutions or other institutions that are international. So these are foreigners, not Timorese. There is a local central bank that banks most of the Timorese. There is a very, very basic insurance market. Apparently only something like 2% of Timorese are insured. So maybe if you're an insurance company and you want to be a bit brave, you can try at going in. But I would say at this point, Timor is, you know, all the things I've read about people going in, including Singaporeans starting businesses, is you do have first mover advantage. You're probably the, you know, among the first five to start. So if you like that kind of thing, a bit like being a backpacker in a fairly unknown region, you know, you can go in, and if you're brave about it and prepared for some risk, you're fine.
2: Timor-Leste scored well below the ASEAN average on World Bank's business ready assessment. What does that gap mean in practical terms for a company trying to set up there?
3: So I think the first thing would be labor, right? So depending on what kind of business you are in, getting skilled and educated labor will be a challenge. They do have a very young population. About one fifth of them are between the ages of 15 and 24. However, about a third of those are NEETs, right? Not in education, employment, or training. So if you're a And I would say this is a slightly different pitch from the usual, but if you're a kind-hearted business person who believes in diverse and inclusive growth and you want to start something meaningful, you can go into Timor, train up these people, young people, give them skills that they can take with them, including language, including service skills. And then only then, you know, the country will improve. So one example, back to coffee. There is a Japanese, if I'm not wrong, it's two Japanese guys who went to Timor a while ago and set up this cooperative business with a cafe. And it's one of the best performing cafes in Dili. They've already earned enough money to renovate in the 2 years that I've visited. And they harvest organic coffee and they work with the farmers, and the coffee beans you can buy and you can see being ground in the cafe and you drink the coffee. And so that kind of business model works, but it's very small scale, very boutique.
0: Very much indie also. And this is something that, you know, if you harken back to the early days of Cambodia's accession, for example, I almost feel like we might see some of the same things happening in Timor-Leste in the near future. Things like infrastructure projects, volunteerism is going to be quite big as well. A lot of NGOs might want to step in. I wonder, though, Julia, how much of its accession to ASEAN is going to help open the door to more foreign investment that maybe wasn't even there to begin with, based on what you're talking about. And I'm also imagining things like market access, legal protections, dispute mechanisms. These are going to be set up pretty fast and furious with the help of the ASEAN accession.
3: Yeah, so coming into ASEAN, it's almost been a year. Indonesia and Singapore have already been in Timor in the sense of, you know, even before Timor was independent in different senses of the word. So yes, you can expect some of that. However, when you do start a business, even though it looks easy, in theory, like if you Google that, there's, you know, all sorts of websites telling you, oh, it's a 5-step process. You do probably have to get a very good lawyer just to make sure you sign a solid contract. There are sort of criticisms that the judicial system may not be the most efficient. You also probably have to prepare for possibilities of dispute. They do use a few official languages. So they have English, but they also have Tetum, which is the main official language, and Portuguese, of course. So foreigners cannot own land, right? If you do any business that involves plant and buildings, you may think of it as a risky move to go to a country where you're never allowed to own the land, although you can structure your company so that you work with a local partner. And some people have said that, you know, because the people are fairly low skilled compared to the rest of ASEAN, at this point it's expensive, right? Because when you go in, you first need to invest a lot in the human resource. Yeah. But yes, so things are moving, but I think they're fast and furious, maybe too fast, too furious. Not yet.
2: Well, looking ahead, what are the signs that we should be looking out for in the next 2 to 3 years to show that Timor-Leste's ASEAN integration is actually working?
3: So Timor as a country has aimed to be upper middle income by 2030, a bit like how Indonesia is aiming for, you know, golden Indonesia by 2045. However, in both cases, I think all the global shocks that we've had, I mean, just this past 6 months alone, will make that quite doubtful, I think. But I would look at indicators in terms of, you know, is education rising? Is healthcare improving? Because Timor still struggles with a lot of that. A lot of the children under 5 are stunted or malnourished. A lot of the women are undernourished. And I truly believe that if you fix some of those things at the very basic level, then your human capacities will increase, right? So for me, that's one indicator I will look for, whether the human development index improves. Compared to the rest of ASEAN, Timor is actually better placed than, you know, the lowest income countries like Laos and Cambodia in some indicators, including as well as Myanmar. But I think education needs to be improved in terms of increasing basic education for those who are never educated or undereducated. Language skills is a challenge because they are multilingual, but very few may speak fluent English, for instance, if you want to increase tourism. But on the bright side, It is one of the most, if you ask anyone who's been to Timor, including Singaporeans, it's one of the most pristine places to, if you snorkel or dive, it's part of the Coral Triangle. It's a beautiful country. I cannot describe to you how beautiful the sunsets are. So if you're a bit of a romantic at heart and you're a bit of a risk taker, and you like, you know, doing good in the world, I truly believe that businesses that try to do good, can do business in Timor.
0: And that's going to be a very fantastic and interesting space to watch. And I'm also going to start looking for some Timor-Leste coffee to keep us awake during the World Cup tournament too.
16: I want to go check out the sunset.
0: Julia, thanks very much for walking us through the sunsets, the coffees, and also the economic landscape of Timor-Leste. Good to have you back on the show. That's Julia Lau, Principal Fellow and Coordinator for Indonesia Studies Program at ICE's Yusof Ishak Institute.
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0: You're here to understand Asia via the news. From the CNA newsroom, I'm Andrea Heng. The US has reimposed its naval blockade of Iranian ports in and around the Strait of Hormuz as it exchanges strikes with Iran. Iran, meanwhile, says the Strait of Hormuz is part of its national security and has vowed to exercise sovereignty over the waterway, whatever the cost. The Iranian deputy foreign minister warned that the US is mistaken if it thinks the blockade and attacks will force Tehran back to negotiations. The development comes after President Donald Trump backtracked on his plan to impose a 20% fee on ships passing through the strait after Gulf allies promised to invest in the US instead. He announced this during a meeting with the new Iraqi prime minister.
7: I was called by different people, different countries, kings and emirs and all of the people that we all know and we all love, and they've been, frankly, they've been very strong partners. And they said, we'd love to do it a different way. We'd love to invest in the United States with billions and billions of dollars and continue our record setting, because there's never been a time like this with the United States, with the factories, with the plants, with everything else. And we would like to invest tremendously in the United States as opposed to charging a fee.
0: In other news, Bangkok is set to ramp up fire safety inspections at entertainment venues. This as the death toll from the city's worst blaze in nearly two decades climbs to 30. More than 20 others are in critical condition. Flames tore through a bar in the Thai capital on Sunday evening. Investigators suspect an electrical fault may have sparked the fire. Bangkok's governor has set up a committee to review safety standards and vowed to step up enforcement and conduct random checks. As investigators work to determine how the blaze turned so deadly, questions are mounting over possible safety lapses. Jeremy Koh is covering the developments for CNA and brings us this report.
23: Forensic police have been scouring the wreckage of this site for answers as to what caused the blaze and why it was so deadly. And, you know, police have are probing possible negligence as well, including obstructed emergency exits. Now, many of those who died in this fire were found trapped in windowless bathrooms at the rear of this building, where they may have escaped to try to flee the flames as well. Police have said that this blaze could have been caused by a short-circuited a ceiling air conditioner, which is at the front of this venue. This venue just underwent a safety inspection in April as well. So they've interviewed over 30 people so far, and possible charges will be considered only after all the facts and evidence have been gathered. Now, the owner is among those being treated in an intensive care unit at the moment. And separately, an interior ministry official has also said that the venue's license is also under scrutiny amid concerns over whether this was permitted to host live music, such as what happened on Sunday night as well. The government has pledged financial support for the victims as well as their families, So family members of those who died in this blaze can receive compensation of up to 300,000 baht, or around $9,000.
0: Singapore Ministers K. Shanmugam and Dr. Tan Si Ling have each been awarded $230,000 in damages by the High Court. This after news organisation Bloomberg and its reporter were found to have defamed them. The ministers had sued them over a 2024 article on high-end property deals, which falsely suggested that the ministers had acted improperly in their transactions. CNA's Angela Lim reports.
6: In her written judgment, Justice Audrey Lim found that the article in question by Mr. Lau Tho Wei had defamed the ministers. She rejected Bloomberg's argument that the ministers were only cited as examples as part of an article that examined a broader trend of good-class bungalow transactions. Justice Lim said, when read as a whole, the article linked the ministers' transactions with claims of money laundering and a lack of checks and balances. She said these are grave assertions that directly questioned their personal integrity, character, and professional reputation. Furthermore, the judge pointed out that internal correspondence within the Bloomberg team showed that the main purpose behind the article was to publish a story about the minister's GCB transactions and the broader narrative of how wealthy people in Singapore use non-caveated transactions and trust structures to keep their dealings secret or off-radar was a cover devised to carry that story. Justice Lim also found that Bloomberg's conduct in removing the paywall pertaining to the article demonstrated malice, as it would make the article accessible to the broader public. She ruled that Bloomberg and Mr. Lau are jointly liable for the damages owed.
0: And that's the news. I'm Andrea Heng. Headlines anytime on CNA 938 and CNA.Asia.
2: Looking at the situation on the roads, there's heavy traffic on the TPE towards PIE between Loyang Avenue and Pasir Ris Drive 12. There's also heavy traffic on the BKE towards PIE between PIE Changi and Bukit Panjang Road. Do drive safe.
8: These hawkers don't have a successor.
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25: 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I came here to train. I not come here to work.
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0: Still open for business. Andrea and Rani joining you this Wednesday, the 15th of July. Time for us now to cross on over to the CNA newsroom, where Elizabeth Niao is standing by. She joins us from Asia First, the morning show on CNA TV. Liz, good morning. And thanks for letting us steal one of your TV colleagues, by the way. Want to take a look first at CPI, because the latest US inflation data apparently has taken a July interest rate hike off the table, it seems.
29: Yeah, but you'll give Ronnie back though, right?
0: I will, I promise.
29: Yeah, so back to that. We're seeing Wall Street rally there after the US inflation figures came in cooler than expected, which has somewhat eased fears of an imminent Fed Reserve rate hike. So stocks and bonds both gained. NASDAQ was up by more than 1%, really helped in part there by rally in chip makers despite a sharp drop in IBM shares. So this softer inflation readings really prompted investors to scale back bets on the July rate increase. Although rising oil prices and geopolitical tensions continue to cloud the outlook there, there's a bit of US dollar weakness. Oil prices also gained overnight, but still remaining below or around the $80 per barrel mark there. That's also after the president backed away from plans to impose fees on shipments through the Strait of Hormuz. In the meantime, the Fed chair, Kevin Walsh, he told lawmakers that the central bank remains committed to bringing inflation under control, but he stopped short of signaling its next move.
2: Liz, it seems the Federal Reserve is staying the course on inflation despite signs of easing price pressures. What are we expecting?
29: Yeah, so Kevin Walsh there saying that the central bank remains firmly focused on bringing inflation under control, insisting that policymakers have no tolerance for persistently high prices. So he was actually testifying before lawmakers, and his appearance before the panel comes amid warnings from Fed policymakers that higher interest rates may be needed to curb inflation. Also note that this testimony was actually prepared before the latest US CPI release, which of course showed U.S. consumer prices falling in June for the first time in 6 years, and the underlying inflation still remained largely unchanged. So Kevin Walsh saying that, you know, restoring price stability, that remains the Fed's top priority. And he also cautioned against reading too much into one single inflation report, saying it's really too soon to declare victory. He said that the Fed will continue to make decisions based on economic data, despite political pressure for lower interest rates. Of course, the Fed held its benchmark rate steady at the last meeting. You've got officials still divided over whether further hikes will be needed this year. So much still unknown.
0: Well, while the Fed continues to monitor inflation, Washington is also tightening its focus on advanced AI technology. Are you talking about NVIDIA's powerful chips making their way to China?
29: Yeah, so it turns out that not many of NVIDIA's advanced AI chips have really ended up in China, or as a U.S. Commerce Department official says, a trivial number of NVIDIA's H200 chips have been shipped there so far since Washington approved those exports. So Undersecretary Jeffrey Kessler told Congress that exports have begun, but they remain very few, adding that lawmakers have been given confidential details of license applications. So the H200 is actually one of NVIDIA's most powerful AI chips. And of course, the sales to China, that's become a real focal point there in the US-China tech rivalry. So Washington is saying that strict licensing is designed to prevent the chips from being used for China's military purposes. And Kes also told lawmakers that more US regulations on AI chips are in the pipeline, as of course Congress continues to scrutinize export controls and concerns over potential loopholes.
0: Absolutely. Liz, thanks very much for that update. Elizabeth Neo is from Asia First, the morning show on CNA TV. Time to turn to the financial markets. Here's how Wall Street closed exactly. The Nasdaq gained 0.9% at the close of trade. The S&P 500 up 0.4% roughly. And the Dow just a peak above the midline there. And earlier sessions in Europe on the FTSE closing 0.3% higher, while the DAX also gained a modest 0.1%.
2: Investors have welcomed a softer U.S. inflation reading, easing fears of another immediate rate hike and lifting global markets. But beneath the surface, the picture is becoming more complex.
0: Oil prices remaining vulnerable to renewed tensions in the Middle East. AI investment continues to reshape corporate spending. And earnings season is testing whether valuations can still be justified. We're going to analyze all of this now with Tony Nash, economist at Main Street Alpha. Good of you to join us, Tony. Thanks very much. So let's first talk about those CPI numbers that's just come in for June. Softer than expected, and it sent Treasury yields lower while boosting risk assets as well. Do you think this is a genuine turning point for inflation, or could higher oil prices quickly reverse that progress and complicate the Fed's outlook?
1: Yeah, I think it's good news, Andrea. I think there are what are called the primary and secondary impacts of things like oil prices, right? So primary impacts are crude prices, gasoline, petrol prices, and so on. But you also have the higher fees that people have to pay at the pump. They want more money in pay when that happens. There are also other products that gasoline goes into, so and oil goes into. So we're seeing those things seep into the economy in June, which is good. Obviously, some other things are off a little bit, which is good. The problem is we've had almost consistent inflation for the last 6 years in the U.S., so we're getting a little bit of a respite, and that's necessary. And if we see a pause in rates and maybe even a pullback in rates, that would be excellent. I don't think anybody here would argue that.
2: Tony, Fed Chair Kevin Warsh is making his first testimony to Congress, with markets expecting a prolonged pause. What should investors listen for beyond interest rates, particularly around the Fed's inflation framework and tolerance for above target inflation?
1: Yeah, I think when Warsh spoke for his Senate confirmation, not the congressional hearing he had earlier, he basically said that the Fed is managing too much or trying to manage too many mandates. And so I think what you should watch from Warsh is a simplified mandate. In his Senate stuff back in April, he also said that he's more in favor of the Fed managing the short-term interest rate and not necessarily keeping an eye on the long-term interest rate. So I would expect Treasury to be more focused on longs and the Fed to be more focused on shorts. And if that's the case, the Fed can do what it does really well if it has a simplified remit. So I would, you know, watch July inflation, watch August inflation. From a political perspective, and Warsh insisted several times, as all of them do in the congressional hearing today, that the Fed is independent. Okay, fine. But they're in D.C. Everything in D.C. is political. I don't care if they're independent, they're political, right? So he's going to be sensitive to the political ties, and he and the committee are going to have to make political decisions. So the closer we get to the election, one of the things that I think is going to happen, Trump is really salty about the fact that Biden got a cut in September of 24, just before the election. And he's going to push really hard for a cut before the midterms this year. Okay. He sees it as it's only fair play if I get a cut before this election, because Biden had a cut before his election. It's petty politics, but I guarantee he's going to push for it.
0: Okay. We're going to be watching that space for sure. I just wanted to pick up on what you talked about earlier, Tony, about July and August inflationary numbers. Here's the thing. We know that in the summer, spending is going to be quite elevated, but at the same time, travel costs have gone up, and that might influence the inflationary numbers as well. What do you, foresee is going to be the print?
1: Yeah, flight tickets are up. Flights are packed. Trump has put a lot, or the administration has put a lot of pressure on refiners to compress their refining margin so that petrol prices go down. They're not really responding much. So if we do see gasoline prices stay consistent or within a range and not, lurch back up because oil prices have risen, I think that would be a win for consumers. It would be a win for CPI in July, August. We have to see what happens. They've crept up a little bit, but I we're not at the 110, 115 levels on Brent that we saw a couple months ago. So there's hope that things won't have to rise too much.
2: Meanwhile, Wall Street's biggest banks delivered strong earnings on the back of investment banking, trading and deal activity. Does that suggest corporate America remains fundamentally healthy, or is financial activity becoming disconnected from the real economy?
1: Yeah, it's a great question. Look at IBM today. They're not healthy, right? So I think that what you're seeing in, say, trading volume and M&A activity is M&A activity is healthy. That's good. So that's related to the real economy. But with trading, you have a small percentage of Americans who actually trade actively. So because their trading revenue is up, it doesn't necessarily mean the economy is healthy. Having said that, I don't think the economy is terrible. I just don't think it's going gangbusters. I think we have a kind of a lukewarm economy. Things are okay. But I think it's not terrible. But I think investment banking revenues are up because The volatility, which has pushed a lot of trading and deals.
0: Mm. Okay, I want to turn to some AI tech and corporate news now, Tony, get your perspective. Like you said, IBM had some weak results and it blamed it on customers diverting budgets into AI infrastructure. At the same time, we have OpenAI reportedly preparing to launch its first dedicated AI device. And then it feels like an IPO spree of sorts, because DeepSeek in China also wants to have fresh funding, wants to have its IPO listing debut. Are we officially in this next phase, this elusive next phase of the AI cycle, where a lot of that spending is shifting decisively from software back to hardware, back to physical AI ecosystems?
1: Yes, I think you're right. I think that is not a a done deal. I think that's something that that's in play. So this AMD device, I think, is going to help some of these small and mid-sized companies a lot to have their AI locally. I also think there is a huge amount of pricing pressure on Anthropic and OpenAI because DeepSeek and the other Chinese LLMs are so much cheaper. So, and if DeepSeek goes public, you're going to see them really push out volume because they're already very affordable. I don't have any, you know, information, but I wouldn't be surprised if they put some of their systems in Singapore or somewhere else so that they're not seen as quote unquote Chinese, so that Westerners can access them, similar to what some other Chinese firms have done. And so I think competition in AI, people are seeing it as a total cost. They'll spend on the hardware because the software is becoming too expensive. The Western LLMs are too expensive. So they're spending on the hardware to be able to do this internally, spin up their own virtual machines at Amazon or something like that so they can run their own software.
2: Chinese exports surged on AI-related demand, while SK Hynix's U.S.-listed shares have traded at a significant premium to their Korean listing. Does this suggest global investors are still underestimating Asia's role in the AI supply chain, despite growing valuation concerns?
1: Yeah, I think they are. I think early in the cycle, it's easy for people to gravitate to a company like NVIDIA because it's a kind of a trusted Western name. They haven't necessarily, that technology hasn't necessarily matured and or commoditized to the point where we have other, say, Chinese companies that are, I would say, acceptable to Western companies. You do have TSMC and Hynix and other firms, Japanese firms, that are very well respected and very acceptable. But I think as we have some Chinese firms that can get develop their own technology, because they're not allowed to develop the Western NVIDIA technology, as they develop their own technology, which they will, they'll become much more valuable and things will level.
0: Well, I want to pick up on the AI spree, AI IPO spree, because we also have Samsung reportedly eyeing a US share sale. And this is on the back of SK Hynix broadening access through its own ADR. Do these moves reflect growing international demand for Asian tech leaders? And do you think there's a chance they could permanently narrow the valuation gap between Asian and US AI companies?
1: Permanently narrow, maybe. But I do think that sure, people in the U.S. definitely want a piece of Asian tech. I think, especially in Korea, having things won denominated is a risk factor for people. So having dollar denominated equity, I think, is helpful to specifically to American investors. So I think a Samsung ADR is great. I think it's something that will help Americans. I think it gets them the capital they need to do some of these major build outs that they're planning. And they have to do it now, because I think that market will sour within probably 12 months. So the people who are getting their debt and issuing their equity now are the ones who are actually going to be solvent. The ones who aren't able to are going to have real problems.
2: You've argued that geopolitical tensions and AI demand are reshaping global markets. So if energy security, semiconductor capacity, and AI infrastructure become the defining investment themes of the decade, which sectors or regions do you think markets are still materially mispricing?
1: Oh, gosh. I think Europe is overpriced for sure. I think you definitely, if you look at Europe is a price taker with energy. They're a price taker with technology. Innovation is largely gone. Of course, there are pockets of innovation, but German industry has been hollowed out. So, you know, I'd be really careful of Europe. I think with the US and with Asia, I think it's a company specific. It's a stock picking game now. It's not a sector lifting all boats. You can't just invest in AI or just YOLO NVIDIA and everything's all good, right? You have to really pick your segment within the tech value chain and identify the company that you want to invest in and really go for that. I issued a piece on Main Street Alpha last weekend talking about the AI value chain and how pricing within the LLM sector is going to go upstream to hyperscalers and chip makers. And I was accused of it being overly technical. But I like that because we're at the point of the cycle where if you don't understand the technical aspects of technology, you shouldn't be investing in it, right? It's not like NVIDIA 2 years ago where you go, oh, everyone's in, I should get in it. You really have to know what you're talking about if you're investing in technology. Mm. The other part, you brought up energy. Geopolitical risk for the last year has been back on the table. So a lot of Westerners in particular have invested in things like emerging market funds or other things where they really don't understand.

0: Main Street Alpha.
1: Before making any decisions based on the information in our program, please consult your own financial advisors to take into account your investment objectives, financial situation, and individual needs.
0: That's right. We did promise to talk about the shock, upset, what some people have called a majestic stun between Spain and France. You heard earlier this morning, if you tuned in at the top of the hour, how stunned we were, Rani and I.
2: I mean... Spanish fans are not upset.
0: No, they're stunned in a different way. They're probably stunned that they made it this far. Congratulations to the Spaniards. They are through to the FIFA World Cup final. In case you are wondering what we're talking about, spoiler alert, France has lost to them. The final score is 2-0. Mikel Oyarzabal opened the scoring with a first half penalty before Pedro Porro doubled Spain's lead after the break. Now, the reigning European title holders and 2010 world champions will face England or Argentina at the MetLife Stadium in New Jersey on Sunday. Another match that will be very, very closely watched, a very tight one. The defeat ends France's bid for a third world title. There goes my bet. And France's third consecutive appearance in the tournament's showpiece. I must clarify that I did not sort of bet. I just made a call. With
2: no money
0: in
2: was
0: it.
2: Involved. Okay.
0: No, I don't do that.
2: Probably the safer option.
0: Probably the best thing to do because it is so unpredictable. What is going on?
2: I mean, none of us expected this. We're getting so close to the end of the month-long nonstop football tournament, and many football fans have been living by a different clock.
0: Mm.
2: Late-night kickoffs, alarm clocks set for 3 a.m., coffee instead of sleep, and perhaps a few sleepy mornings at work.
0: More than a few.
2: Have you come into work sleepy from watching a match?
0: I come into work sleepy every day,
2: okay.
0: Whether it's a World Cup or not.
2: Well, so the thing about the World Cup is it only comes around every 4 years. So now that it's almost over, we can reflect and look back. So this week on The Big Question, we're asking, once every 4 years, is the World Cup worth sacrificing your routine?
0: Do you think so, Rani? What do you think?
2: No, I'm a stickler for routine. Sorry, I need my sleep.
0: You sleep earlier than I do, which is probably why you have better skin than I do.
2: No,
0: and less eye bags. You can tell us what you think via WhatsApp, 963-11938. Once every 4 years, is the World Cup worth sacrificing routine? This is for the big question that we'll be discussing tomorrow live on the Morning Report. Speaking of which, the 8 o'clock news and taking a look at the latest at the Strait of Hormuz coming up on the Morning Report. So stick around on CNA 938.
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0: It's 8 o'clock. Thanks for joining us here on CNA 938. It's Andrea Heng and Rani Samtani keeping you company all the way till 10 a.m. U.S. President Donald Trump has backed